0: A little queer-looking fellow. A bald head with bushy locks of hair that grow out from behind his ears and the back of his neck. He's wearing baggy trousers, a black coat, and a big flourishing tie. And he has big bushy eyebrows, a long nose, and a big, big curly mustache. He holds up the violin and says,
1: "And now, Cookie, this is what I call a violin. This is the front, and this is the back of it."
2: "Uh-huh. Where do you blow it?"
1: "Oh, no, no, darling. This, you don't play with the mouth. You play with the arm."
2: "Oh, you mean you blow on the arm?"
1: "Oh, no, no, no, darling. This is what you..."
0: Second picture, second row, Dagwood is upstairs rummaging in the attic. Daisy, the dog, watches him curiously.
3: "Daisy, I'll bet you never knew I played trombone in our school band. Now, where did Mama hide it?" "Ah, here it is."
0: Dagwood trots down the stairs. And into the living room.
1: "So, you see, Cookie, you play it with the bow, which is this long stick."
0: Dagwood quietly puts his trombone to his mouth, last picture, second row, and... And the scared professor is lying on the floor. First picture, third row, he gets up. Picks up his violin and music, muttering to himself.
3: Professor, you mind if I sit and watch the lesson? Maybe I can learn something.
0: The professor says nothing. Sits down in silent anger. Grits his teeth.
3: "Now, Professor, don't pay any attention to me. You just go ahead as though I weren't here."
0: Last picture, third row, the professor holds up a sheet of music. Looks at Dagwood angrily, then points to one of the notes and says to Cookie,
1: "Now, that's what we call a full note."
0: First picture, bottom row, Dagwood jumps to his feet, puts his trombone to his mouth, and...
3: "Hey, I stuck it up a duck like you!"
0: And the professor is on the floor again. Dagwood smiles.
3: "A full note!
1: And I am a fool, way up to my ears of these interruptions."
0: A moment later, the door opens, and in comes Blondie. And out goes the professor without saying a word. Blondie turns to Cookie.
4: "Did the professor give you your lesson, Cookie?"
2: "No, but he taught Pop a lesson."
0: And last picture, Blondie walks into the living room. And there sits Dagwood with his trombone wrapped around his neck. Blondie takes one look at him.
4: "Whom do you call to remove a trombone from a person's neck?"
0: Dagwood gives her a thunderous look.
3: "Try a plumber."
4: Oh, that professor taught Dagwood a lesson for butting in.
0: Yes, you bet he did. And now he's all tied up in his music.
4: Oh, that's funny.
0: Oh, yes. We always love Dagwood and Blondie, don't we?
4: Yes.
0: Well, now let's turn over the page.
4: Oh, look. There's Flash Gordon, and I'm anxious to read that.
0: And I'll read that in just a moment. But first, here's that nice man again with something interesting to say. Now, here we go again with Puck the Comic Weekly. And on the second page of the second section, Flash Gordon.
4: Magic words for the music, please.
0: Very well, my lady. Rig-a-rig-a-doon-doon, Saskamatash. Let's have music for Heroic Flash. Flash, Dale, Midas, and the pilot have been captured by the giant on the planet Titan. The pilot, in desperation, starts to run away, hoping to escape. Midas shouts,
5: "Hey, look, George is making a break for it. Stop, you fool!"
0: As the giant bends down and scoops up George, Flash says, "Here, this is our chance. It's now or never. Everybody scatter. Some of us are sure to get out of here." Last picture, top row, they make a dash for freedom. First picture, bottom row, the giant tosses George to the ground and starts after the others. Flash, hearing the steps, stops and heaves the basket into the path of the onrushing giant. The giant trips on the basket and falls. Last picture, Flash shouts,
5: "All right, I stopped him. Come on, Dale, fast."
4: Lucky that Flash tripped the giant.
0: You bet it was.
4: Do you think they will escape now?
0: Well, that's hard to say. That giant is so big that when he gets to his feet, remember, he can cover a lot of ground fast. Of that, I'm sure.
4: Well, I hope they get away.
0: Well, we'll find out more about that next week. But now I'm sure you'd like to find out what happens next in Walt Disney's story, The Sword and the Rose.
4: Oh, yes, I'd love to.
0: All right, then, let's turn over the page. And here on page 4 of the second section is The Sword and the Rose.
4: And this story is wonderful, and it's long ago in England when Henry was the king.
0: And the king's sister, Mary Tudor, had fallen in love with a man named Charles Brandon, who was captain of the guards.
4: But King Henry wants Mary to marry the king of France, but she said she wouldn't do it, and the king was furious. That's very angry, you know.
0: Yes, it is. And then she sent for Brandon to come to see her. But instead, his friend Caskoden came and told Mary that Charles Brandon was leaving the country.
4: That's because he loved Mary, and he thought that he would cause her trouble by staying in England. But I hope he doesn't go away, because I want him to marry Mary. I wonder what will happen.
0: Well, let's read now and see what happens next. Here we go, with the sword and the rose. It's merry, merry England, when knighthood was in flower. Music to bewitch our story hour. Charles Brandon has resigned his captaincy in the King's Guard and has gone aboard a ship that is preparing to sail to the New World. Aboard the Royal Hind, the name of the ship, in Bristol Harbor, he waits for a westerly wind that will take him away from England and the impetuous princess who has kindled his love. He sits at a table thinking, it could never be. Lady Mary was born to marry royally. Not a mere guardsman as I. Last picture top row, he's roused from his reverie by the opening of a door, and he sees a figure standing in the doorway, draped in a cape, and a voice says, Charles. First picture second row, Charles stares in surprise. He recognizes the voice, and then hears the captain of the ship shout,
6: Weigh anchor!
0: Through the open door, Charles sees the ship's men spring to action, hoisting the sails. Quickly, he closes the door. And last picture, second row, exclaims, Princess Mary. Mary tells him to be quiet. And she says that she has told the captain that she is shipping with Brandon, who is his master. First picture, bottom row, Brandon exclaims, Why, you must be mad. No ship's captain will permit a woman on so long a voyage. Mary removes her cloak and says, May not a gentleman take his page wherever he goes? And Brandon sees she looks like a boy dressed in a page's costume. He stares at her in amazement. Princess Mary, you'd hazard this for me? Mary looks at him with love in her eyes and says, I've defied my brother and spurned the King of France for you. Last picture, as Brandon tries to persuade Mary of the folly of attempting to masquerade as his page, an alert seaman pauses outside Brandon's cabin. The seaman hears the voices inside, turns to another and exclaims,
7: A woman's voice.
4: Yes, isn't that romantic, the way she came to Charles Brandon?
0: Yes, it was.
4: That was because she loved him.
0: Yes, it is.
4: I hope Charles Brandon lets her go along because I don't want them to be separated.
0: And neither do I.
4: But look at that tough-looking man who's listening at the door there. You think he's discovered their secret?
0: Well, I'm afraid we'll have to wait until next week to find that out. But now let's go to the very last page of the Comic Weekly and see what's happening to Dick.
4: Oh, yes. Because he's having a very exciting adventure. He's in the early days of America.
0: Yes, in the state of California. And gold was discovered at a place not too far from where Dick was.
4: And everybody in the town rushed off to try to dig for gold themselves.
0: And Dick has finally persuaded his friend, Editor Campbell, to join the gold seekers.
4: And last week they started out. I wonder what will happen. Will they find gold this week?
0: Well, let's find out right now. Here we go with Dick's adventures. Say the magic words with me.
8: Riggity pack, kazak, kazik.
0: Let's have music for Adventurous Dick. Dick and Editor Campbell have become part of the frenzied march to wealth, later to become known as the California Gold Rush of 1849. As they near the banks of the river, they hear sounds of anger rise from the crowd of gold seekers. The only way to get across the river is by a ferry boat.
9: and the crowd is objecting to the high price the ferry boat owner is charging to take them across. First picture, second row, Dick hears the ferry boat owner say,
10: "All the gold's on the other side of the river, gents. I'm only asking a paltry $25 a head to ferry you over. Now get aboard if you're coming."
11: "All right, I'll pay it, but it's an outrage."
9: Outraged, Kemble upbraids the ferryman as a brigand and a thief. But a gold-hungry mob swarms aboard just the same. As the ferry boat pushes off, loaded with men, last picture, second row, Kemble thunders,
10: "I just won't be made a fool of by that thievish rascal. We'll find another way to get across, Dick."
9: Dick watches as the boat pulls away from shore. And then he sees it caught by the current and swept out into the middle of the stream. Then suddenly Dick stands petrified with horror. The boat is caught by a swirling current and smashed against the rock. It begins to sink and fall apart.
12: "Hey, help me out! Wait, we're sinking! We're sinking! Help! Help!"
9: Every man aboard is pitched into the rushing river. And last picture, while those on shore are fishing out some very wet gold hunters, the rascally ferryman is yelling lustily from a rock in midstream,
10: $1,000 to the man who saved me!
4: Ooh, I'm glad Dick didn't go on that boat.
9: So am I, because even though some of the people are being saved, it's quite possible that many of them will be drowned.
4: And Dick's just a little boy, and he might not be strong enough to swim all the way back to shore.
9: No, not against that swift current.
4: I wonder if anybody will save that greedy ferry boat captain.
9: Well, next week we'll find that out. But now, look below Dick's adventures. There's Rusty Riley.
4: Oh, yes. And you remember that Rusty and Tex were taking a very valuable horse back to the Milestone Farm.
9: But a man named Velvet Kane, who doesn't want the horse to get to Milestone Farm, has sent two of his men to delay Tex and Rusty.
4: And these men set up a sign that led Tex off the road through the forest and up beside a shack. And there's no room for Tex to turn his truck around.
9: So Tex has gone out in the dark to chop trees down to make a clearing so he can turn the truck around.
4: But one of Kane's men is going to blow the bridge up if Tex can turn the truck around.
9: Yeah, but don't forget that last week the sheriff discovered the displaced detour sign and has decided to investigate.
4: I wonder if the sheriff will get there in time.
9: Well, let's read now and find out. Here we go with Rusty Riley. Gallop and run till the road is dusty. Give us music for his horse and Rusty. After chopping for hours, Tex finally says,
13: Well, Rusty, I reckon we've cleared enough of these saplings to turn the van around. We better get rolling.
3: But, Tex, I've been thinking of what you told me, though, about Mr. Miles' trouble. How can it save Milestone Farm if we get Silver Lad to Lexington by tomorrow?
13: Well, Rusty, I'll tell you. There's a big shot from South America who'll buy every yearling Milestone can raise if we can prove we got a stallion of the line of Gallant Corporal.
3: Oh, I see, Tex. And Silver Lad is the only one alive.
9: Last picture, top row, Tex says,
13: That's right, son. And this Señor Calderas leaves for South America tomorrow. Now, if we don't produce Silver Lad, the contract goes to Velvet Kane. And the bank won't extend Mr. Miles' loans.
3: Oh, golly, let's get going. I'll put this axe back in the cabin where I borrowed it from.
9: First picture, bottom row, Rusty as we turned the axe to the house. The wind has blown some letters to the floor. Rusty begins to pick them up. As he picks up one letter, Rusty looks at it and then exclaims,
3: Hey! Oh, Jiminy, wow! Wait till I tell Tex about this.
9: And a moment later, Tex is saying,
13: But, Rusty, are you sure? You positive you read it right?
3: Positive, Tex. Three letters addressed to Mr. Markey at Great Oaks Farm. Isn't that Velvet Kane's place?
9: Meanwhile, in the car behind the cabin, Scrub, one of Kane's men, is watching the house carefully. He says to himself,
7: That big cowpoke starts. Well, two blasts on this horn, and Porky will blow a truss out from under the bridge.
9: And last picture, not far off, a curious sheriff approaches the cabin with two deputies. Then the sheriff stumbles.
14: Hey, what's up, Bert? Why, there seems to be a wire running through the grass. I tripped on it.
9: The other deputy says,
14: Yeah, but there don't seem to be no sign of hijackers like you thought.
4: because I'm sure that made Tex suspect that something is wrong.
9: I think so, too.
4: And if the sheriff follows that wire, he'll find Porky or else he'll find the dynamite. And then maybe he can stop them from blowing up the bridge.
9: Well, let's hope he finds it before Tex starts to get in his truck.
4: Oh, yes, because the minute Tex gets in his truck, Scrub will give the signal and then Porky will blow up the bridge. I wonder what will happen.
9: Well, we'll find out for sure next week. Now, that's all the time I have. But before I go, here's that nice fellow with some more interesting information. Well, honey, and all you boys and girls, I gotta go now.
4: All right, Mr. Connie Greedley Man, but I'll be waiting for you next week.
9: Okay, that's a date, and a date with all you boys and girls. Be sure to meet me with our little friend, Miss Honey, next week when I read Puck the Comic Weekly. For I'm the Comic Weekly Man, the jolly Comic Weekly Man. I'll be back to read the funnies to you happy boys and honeys. Don't forget, boys and girls, see you all next week. Your friend...

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0: 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To your FBI, you look for national security, and to the Equitable Society for financial security. 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Tonight, the story of a crime against society. Impersonation.
1: In the course of an ordinary year, the FBI handles big cases and small cases. Big cases like the trapping of the German saboteurs who were sent here to steal the secrets of the atomic bomb. And small cases, well, small cases such as the one you're going to hear about tonight. The important thing about tonight's case is not the sum of money involved or even the people involved, for the criminals are petty thieves. The important thing is that the FBI took as much time and effort as it did on this comparatively minor infraction of the law. No case is too big for the FBI, and none is too small if it violates a federal statute under the FBI's jurisdiction. Our story tonight opens in a tourist cabin on the outskirts of a small town near New York. It is early in the morning, and a pleasant, white-haired old lady is talking to her son.
2: Robert?
3: Huh?
2: Can I help you with anything?
3: No, I'm all set, Mom.
2: Come here, let me look at you.
3: Okay.
2: Well, nice and neat. Just straighten your tie a little.
3: Sure, Mom, sure. You
2: must always look your best before you go out to do business.
3: Sure.
2: That was one of your father's rules. That was one of the reasons he was such a grand success. He always...
3: How's the tie now?
2: That looks fine.
3: Well, I'd better get going.
2: Wait, son.
3: Huh?
2: You'd better take this along with you. Yes.
3: What do I need that for?
2: It was your father's gun, Robert.
3: Mom, it's not that kind of a job.
2: I wanted to take it anyway. Your father always carried it when he began a new venture. He was so sentimental.
3: Okay, Miss Sarah.
2: That's a good boy.
3: I'll see you later, Mom.
2: Robert? Huh? You forgot something.
3: What?
2: Come here, son. Have a good day.

0: Yes, sir.
1: You're John Gordon?
0: Yes.
1: My name is Perry, government inspector.
0: Government? Oh, well, come on in.
1: Thanks.
0: Emily?
2: Yes, John?
0: Emily, this is Mr. Perry, government inspector.
2: Oh.
0: Oh, this is my wife.
1: Oh, how do you do?
2: How do you do, Mr. Perry?
0: Well, what can I do for you, sir?
1: I'm afraid I have some very bad news for you two.
2: What?
0: Bad news?
1: It's about those white leghorns you had delivered yesterday.
0: Yes?
1: I took a few from the crates as they were being unloaded and sent them out to the laboratory.
0: Well, what's the bad news?
1: Well, I'm afraid we're going to have to condemn all of your chickens.
2: Condemn them?
0: Why?
1: Two of them showed signs of tuberculosis.
2: Oh, no.
0: That couldn't be.
1: Our reports are never wrong, Mr. Gordon.
2: Well, couldn't the chickens be treated, fixed up some way?
1: I'm afraid not.
2: What can we do, Mr. Perry?
1: Well, you can sue the people you bought them from, and the government service will stand behind you. Oh, by the way, have you got a lawyer?
0: No, we haven't any money either.
1: That's a shame. Well, I'll tell you what I'm going to do. You both look like honest people. I'll loan you enough to retain a lawyer.
0: Well, now, Mr. Perry,
1: Let me make you out a check.
2: Well, now, I don't think you... Well, really, this is really very nice of you, Mr. Perry.
0: Mr. Perry, I don't think we ought to...
1: Here's my check for $50. You can pay me when you get your money back for the chickens.
0: I don't know how we can thank you, Mr. Perry.
1: Oh, don't mention it. Oh, Mr. Gordon, have you got a man around the farm who can help me load the chickens onto my truck?
0: No, but I'll help you myself. Come on, Emily.
2: Yes.
0: Mr. Perry helped us. Now let us help him.
3: No one was to blame because this petty crook had successfully impersonated the federal official. No one was to blame, but it was important that Robert Perry be apprehended because his brazen theft had been a sudden catastrophe for the farmer and his wife. It had wiped out 10 years of hard work. Because women are more suspicious than men, it was Emily Gordon who telephoned the FBI. Telephoned them and told her story. A short time later, Emily and John Gordon were at the FBI's New York office.
4: This man impersonated a government inspector, Mr. Gordon?
0: Yes, sir. That's what he said he was.
4: You try to give me as much of a description of him as you can?
0: Well, he was about 40 years old.
2: And he was kind of stocky, John.
0: Yes.
4: How tall would you say he was?
0: About 5'10".
2: And he wore glasses.
0: Only when he wrote the check, Emily.
2: Oh, yes, I remember that now.
4: How about his hair and his clothes? What was he wearing?
0: Well, had kind of brown hair. He was wearing a blue suit.
2: Mm-hmm.
4: How about the truck he was driving?
0: It was a 1940 Chevrolet.
4: How do you know so exactly?
0: Well, Bill Miller up the road from us has one.
4: See?
0: Mr. Perry's truck was painted brown, and he didn't have any writing on the sides.
4: This is really asking too much, but... You didn't happen to notice the license plate number, did you?
2: Oh,
0: no.
2: Oh, I did. I don't know what the whole number is, but it started with a 1 and a 3 and a 5. Yes, that's it, I'm sure. 1, 3, 5.
4: Well, that's fine. That'll be a big help.
5: Hi, Dad.
4: Oh, come on in, Bill. Get anything?
6: Your hunch was right. I called the bank. No one named Robert Perry has an account there.
4: Say.
6: I guess we'd better send out a teletype.
4: Yes, alert all retail and wholesale chicken dealers within 100 miles. Send Perry's description and a description of the truck.
6: Right.
4: Maybe we can give Mr. Perry a little indigestion from too much chicken.

0: Driving too fast for you, Mom?
1: Oh, no, no.
0: Are you dozing off, Mom?
1: No, just thinking.
0: About what?
1: About your father. Oh, he'd have been very proud of you today, son.
0: Thanks, Mom.
1: You did a fine job. Now, isn't this better than passing checks?
0: Yeah, I guess it is.
1: Those places where you were passing checks were always looking for dishonesty. That's because they were dishonest themselves.
0: Uh-huh.
1: Yes, your father always said, if it's larceny you're thinking of, you're much better off dealing with honest people.
0: Yeah. One thing bothers me, though, Mom.
1: When
0: I passed a check, I had cash. Now we got chickens. What do we do with them?
1: Why, we drive to Waterbury and sell them. That's easy, isn't it?
0: Yeah, but who do we sell them to?
1: Now, don't worry about that.
0: Why, have you got a customer?
1: Certainly. When I was in Waterbury yesterday, I took care of that.
0: Oh.
1: Yeah, I told the man I had some chickens to sell. Told him I was closing down my farm.
0: Didn't he ask you why?
1: Yeah. I told him that my son was going into the army and I had to sell out, you see.
0: Mom, I guess you're the smartest mother a fella ever had.
2: Oh. Fortunately for the FBI and all other law enforcement agencies, the human brain has channels. And ideas tend to run along the same line time after time. It accounts for the odd fact that some thieves, like Robert Perry, love to pass bad checks. Bad checks are always returned, and this bad check was to haunt Robert Perry. But the next morning in the New York offices of the FBI, Special Agents Baker and Webster were looking at a report from Washington. A report on Robert Perry's bad checks.
3: How far back does he go?
4: Over 10 years. Caught once in the very beginning.
3: Mm-hmm.
4: That's how he happened to have this much of a record. Did 3 months. Since then, he's been working in spurts.
3: Anything else besides the bad checks?
4: No. It kind of puzzles me. This isn't his kind of a job. His father, maybe, yes, but the old man's dead.
3: His father was a thief?
4: Yes, his mother, too.
3: Well.
4: Mr. Perry can trace his family tree all the way back to Alcatraz. Hello, Baker speaking. You have? Good, where? Waterbury. Hold on to it. We're leaving now. Come on, Bill.
3: What's up?
4: The Waterbury police have picked up Perry's truck. Grab your hat. Let's get going.

0: Hello, Sergeant. I'm Baker, New York office, FBI.
1: Oh, how are you?
0: It's Bill Webster.
2: Hello, Sergeant.
1: How do you do, sir? Well, gentlemen, somebody just called to claim the truck.
0: Okay.
1: No, a legitimate fellow.
0: Who is he?
1: A chicken dealer named Crawford from right here in Waterbury.
0: How did he get hold of it?
1: I'll let him tell you that. He's right in here. Mr. Crawford?
3: Yes?
1: Mr. Crawford, these gentlemen are special agents of the FBI.
3: How are you, gentlemen?
4: How do you do, Mr. Crawford? Would you mind telling us how you happened to get hold of that truck?
3: I bought it. Same time I bought the chickens.
0: From whom?
3: A real nice old lady. She came in to see me on Tuesday. Said she had to sell her farm because her son was going into the army. She reminded me of my mother.
0: Nice old lady. Bill.
1: Hmm.
0: I think this nice old lady is Perry's mother.
1: Yes.
0: Mr. Crawford, this is very important. Was there a man with this nice old lady?
3: Yes.
0: Did he look about 40 years old, pretty stocky, about 5 feet 10 inches tall, wearing a blue suit? Did he have brown hair?
3: Yes, that's the fellow who was with her.
0: Where did they go?
3: Why, after I bought the truck, the old lady asked me if I'd drive them to the railroad station.
0: What train did they take?
4: Did she say where they were going?
3: They took the 521 out of here. She said they were going to New York. They're in New York by now.
0: Well, we better get down there before that nice old lady sells somebody the Brooklyn Bridge.
5: We momentarily close the file on Robert Perry, impersonator. We will return to this case in just a moment. Now, will you join the Equitable Society in a salute to the United States Merchant Marine, to the more than 100 privately operated American steamship companies, and to the bold and hardy merchant seamen who sail under the American flag. These companies and these men are the inheritors of a great tradition that goes back to the Yankee whalers from old New Bedford and Nantucket Town. They are the spiritual heirs of the daring crews that drove the tall-masted clipper ships round the Horn. And in this war, they have written new and glorious entries into the records of American seamanship. From Murmansk to the Philippines, undaunted by minefields, suicide planes, and wolf packs of submarines, they have delivered the cargoes on which our armed forces depend. Without these gallant vessels, America would have been forced to fight a defensive war. So here's to the ships and the men who operate and man them. May they be as successful in the years of peace that lie ahead as they are fearless in war. For many generations, there has been a close bond between the American Merchant Marine and the Equitable Life Assurance Society of the United States. Thousands of operators and sailors are members of our society. Hundreds of the ships they sail were launched from shipyards in which Equitable Society funds have long been invested. And thousands of the wartime cargoes they transport come from factories that Equitable dollars help build. For in wartime, Equitable Society dollars have been fighting dollars. And at all times, they are security dollars for you, your home, and your country. And now, back to the file on Robert Perry, impersonator.
6: In every case the FBI works on, the criminal has the advantage in the beginning. That advantage is the element of surprise. The criminal is the one who calls his shot. Once a crime has been committed, though, the FBI begins to move, begins to close the doors of escape. But first, they must find the criminal. In a city like New York, a city with 7 million population, it is almost impossible to find two inconspicuous people, two people like Robert Perry and his mother. It is almost impossible to locate them in New York if they are in New York. It is impossible to locate them in New York if they are, as Robert Perry and his mother were, in a small tourist cabin in southern New Jersey.
7: Well, Mom, the weatherman is on our side.
8: Yes, a beautiful day.
7: I think I'll go swimming.
8: Mr. Haskell got his delivery of chicken yesterday, son.
7: Oh, Mom, let's take a little rest.
8: Not on vacation, son.
7: Haskell is an apple on a tree. We can pick him whenever we want.
8: Your father always said strike while the iron is hot.
7: Oh, those were different times.
8: Oh, times never change in our business.
7: Now, look, Mom, why don't we settle down someplace?
8: Oh, I can't settle down.
7: Why not?
8: Well, I never want to stay in one place that long.
7: Oh, but you're getting older now.
8: Your father always said a person's as old as he feels.
7: Okay, I guess I better go to work then.
8: Son.
7: Huh?
8: I meant to talk to you.
7: About what? About what?
8: I found a checkbook in your blue suit.
7: Mom, I haven't cashed a check.
8: There was one missing.
7: Oh, I gave it to that farmer up in Connecticut.
8: Why?
7: Well, I felt sorry for him. He didn't have any money to hire a lawyer.
8: But, son, you left a calling card. I asked you.
7: You asked me not to cash any checks. I didn't. I gave one away.
8: Well, it's done now, and your father always said there was no point in crying over spilled milk.
7: I'll see you later, Mom.
8: Robert?
7: Huh?
8: You forgot something.
7: What?
8: Come here, son. Have a good day.
6: It is impossible to help some people. A sign will read wet paint, but some people get paint on their clothes. A sign on the highway will read slow down, curve ahead, but some people get killed. A warning is issued by the FBI, but some people, some stubborn, self-sufficient people, get robbed. You've seen cards with a criminal's picture and his description. Those cards are called identification orders. Despite the fact that every chicken dealer in the East had gotten an identification order on Robert Perry, he was not caught. Twice in the next month, Perry and his mother worked their swindle again. In the New York offices of the FBI, Special Agents Baker and Webster were going over the latest reports.
2: I don't understand why those identification orders didn't work. Both farmers got them, they admitted that.
0: Yes, and he followed the pattern exactly both times. He's always been a government inspector, and the chicken disease has always been tuberculosis.
2: And don't forget Mom. Good old Mom has always sold the chickens because her son was going in the army.
0: I don't know how we can make it any easier for the farmers.
2: We can't, unless we tell them not to answer the door.
0: Of course, the people who got stuck are not the farmers. They get their chickens back. The legitimate chicken dealer who buys the loot, all he winds up with is a truck.
2: That's it.
0: What?
2: The truck. That's the angle we've been overlooking.
0: What about the truck?
2: It's a legitimate purchase every time.
0: You're right.
2: Every time Perry sells one of the trucks, he and his mother come back down to New York.
0: That means they're buying their trucks here.
2: I think we've got something, Dan.
0: Yes.
2: Got one of the Perry identification orders in your desk?
0: Yes, but we'll need more than one.
2: No, let's not take another chance that people won't read them.
0: What are you going to do?
2: I'm going to call on every second-hand truck dealer in New York.
0: I'll go with you.
2: Okay, let's move.
6: For 3 days, three long, weary days, Special Agents Baker and Webster interviewed truck dealers. The response was always the same. Sorry, like to help, but never saw the man. Sorry, I never saw the man. Then, on the fourth day...
2: I know this is the right way to do it, Dan, but if we don't find Perry's trail pretty soon...
0: I know. I keep seeing secondhand trucks in my dreams.
2: Here's the used car lot.
0: Yes. I'll get out on your side.
2: Okay.
0: That looks like someone in charge.
2: Yes.
9: Yes, gentlemen?
0: How do you do, sir? My name is Baker. I'm from the FBI.
9: The FBI?
0: Yes, here are my credentials.
9: Oh, I see.
0: This is Mr. Webster.
2: How do you do?
9: How do you do? If this is an investigation of some sort, gentlemen, I run my business clean. No black market.
0: We're not checking on black market operations.
2: Take a look at this picture, Mr. Turner.
9: Uh-huh.
2: Ever see that man before?
9: I think so. His face is familiar. But I see so many people.
0: Try to remember.
2: If he was here, he was probably with a nice old lady.
9: Oh, sure. I remember them now.
0: You do? When were they here?
9: Well, let's see. Today's Friday. He was here Wednesday. That's it, Wednesday afternoon.
0: Did he buy a truck?
9: Mm-hmm. Paid me cash, too.
0: You're lucky.
9: What do you mean, lucky?
0: Sometimes he pays by check.
9: I see. No, he paid me cash. And they drove right out of here in the truck.
2: They didn't by any chance say where they were going.
9: No, they didn't. Well, now, wait a minute.
0: Yeah?
9: I'm trying to think. He asked me for the best road to Albany.
2: Albany?
9: Yes, sir.
2: Thank you, Mr. Turner.
9: Oh, not at all, sir.
2: Dan, let's whip down to Grand Central and grab the next train north.
0: Right.
2: A woman's place is in the home, so let's find a home for Mrs. Perry.
6: Albany, New York, has been an important American city since the completion of the Erie Canal in 1825. It is the capital of New York State, has a population of 561,000. It is a city of steep hills and lovely scenery. And on the outskirts of Albany, you'll find lush farmland and lots of chickens. In addition to all of these things, Albany had on this particular day, in the FBI field office, two special agents, two hard-working agents named Baker and Webster.
0: Hi, Bill.
4: Hi.
0: Have any luck?
4: No. I checked the local police, and they haven't spotted Perry's truck yet.
0: I went up to the Chamber of Commerce and checked all of the big chicken dealers by phone. No luck either.
4: Well, where do we go from here?
0: I think we got all the holes sealed up. Let's just wait for Perry to try to get through.
4: Well, maybe we'll get some help in the identification orders.
0: Could be. We certainly sent enough of them out.
4: Sometimes it looks as if the people who get the IOs must make their ads and tear them up.
0: Bill.
4: Huh?
0: We're missing a bet.
4: Well, what's that?
0: IOs are also put up in railroad stations. That's what made me think of it.
4: Think of what?
0: We ought to be at the railroad station, not here.
4: Why, to catch Perry as he's leaving town?
0: No, but you remember that first farmer, Gordon?
4: That was 1,000 years ago. What about him?
0: Remember, he said that Perry told him he had seen the chickens unloaded at the railroad station the day before.
4: Yes, and he must have been telling the truth.
0: That's right, otherwise he wouldn't have known about the delivery.

0: railroad station the day before.
1: Yes, and he must have been telling the truth.
0: That's right. Otherwise, he wouldn't have known about the delivery. Well, I've got a hunch that Perry's waiting for us. Never saw this fellow, huh?
2: Nope. We don't let anybody hang around this platform unless they got business here, Mr. Baker.
0: Have you had any really big deliveries of chickens the last few days?
2: Well, I guess so. I have to look it up.
1: From Thursday on.
2: Thursday, huh? Well, let's see. Well, here's one. There's a couple here. There's another batch here. Two more here. Let's see, that's 15 altogether.
1: Let's copy down the names and addresses of the farmers.
0: Right, then we'll make a tour. If we get lucky...
1: We're overdue.
0: If we can only get lucky, we'll be waiting when Perry knocks on the door.
1: And that's one date I don't want to stand up. Well, it worked again, Mom.
3: Hey, it'll work every time, son. It's foolproof.
1: This last one was the softest touch yet.
3: Yeah, and they're the best-looking chickens we've gotten, too.
1: What do you say we take a little vacation after this one, Mom?
3: All right, son.
1: Good. Where'll we go?
3: Oh, Niagara Falls. I wanted to go there with your father, but he was always too tied up with business.
1: Not Niagara Falls, Mom.
3: Well, why not, son? It's lovely up there. I've seen the postcards.
1: Buffalo Cops, Mom. I'm hot up there.
3: Oh, yes, I forgot.
1: Well, there are plenty of other places.
3: Yeah, of course.
1: How about California? I'd like to go there.
3: Oh, no. No, I'd always be thinking about your father if we went to California. He was at San Quentin.
1: Well, we've got time to think about that after we get back to New York.
3: You know, I think we ought to stay right in New York.
1: Why?
3: Well, the papers have been saying that it's unpatriotic to take long trips by train. They need the space for soldiers.
1: Well, maybe you're right. Maybe we'll stay in New York.
3: That car, it's forcing us off the road. Be careful, son.
1: It's not forcing us off the road, Mom. They want us to stop.
3: Why, have you been speeding?
1: No, Mom,
4: pull
1: but...
4: over, Perry.
1: Okay.
3: Well, what in the world is this, son?
0: Come out of there, Perry. You too, Mrs. Perry.
1: Well, who are you?
5: Special agents of the FBI.
3: Well, what do you want with us?
0: Well, you and your son seem to like chickens so much, we're going to do you a favor.
3: Well, what is it?
0: We're going to arrange for you to be sent to an institution. A place where they have chicken every Sunday.
6: Robert Perry and his mother, like all criminals, thought they had a foolproof scheme. A racket that was beyond being broken by the forces of law and order. Robert Perry and his mother were petty thieves, but they showed the same contempt for decency that all criminals show. The FBI gives every effort to each of its causes, no matter how small, because it knows that the one sure way to prevent crimes is to stop them from being committed. And it knows, too, that the one way to do that, the one sure way, is to keep apprehending criminals, to keep advertising what the FBI has proven time and time again, that crime does not pay. When every child knows that, when he knows it the way he knows that 2 and 2 make 4, then crime will stop. Until that day, the FBI will stay on the job.

case in just a minute. But now, will you join the Equitable Society in a tribute to the victory which is near at hand? A tribute of gratitude and praise to the armed forces of the United States. Our fighting men have proved that free men, brought up in the ways of peace, are more than a match for the regimented millions of the aggressor nations. The victory of these representatives of democracy is, as President Truman said last night, and I quote, more than a victory of arms. It is, as he said, a victory of one way of life over another. A victory of an ideal founded on the rights of the common man, on the dignity of the human being, and on the conception of the state as the servant, not the master of its people. Tomorrow, let us hope a new era will dawn on this earth, an era in which goodwill will prevail among all men, and all men will work together for the peace and prosperity of the world. As its contribution to peace,

0: the Equitable Society will concentrate its full resources on the great task of providing security and jobs for the men and women who have served their country so well.
1: Robert Perry and his mother were convicted in a federal court, and both of them were sentenced to serve time in the federal penitentiary.
0: The incidents used in tonight's broadcast are taken from the files of the Federal Bureau of Investigation. However, all names used are fictitious, and any similarity thereof to the names of persons living or dead is accidental. Programs in this series of particular interest to servicemen and women are broadcast overseas through the worldwide facilities of the Armed Forces Radio Service. Tonight, the music was under the direction of Frederick Steiner. The author was Jerry Lewis. Your narrator was Frank Lovejoy. This is Your FBI is a Jerry Devine production. And now this is Carl Frank speaking for the Equitable Life Assurance Society of the United States and inviting you to tune in again next week at this same time for This is Your FBI. This is the American Broadcasting Company.
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1: I came across Mr. Kipling in the meadow by the church. If I've painted that spire once, he said, I've painted it a dozen times. He offered me an apple pie. An artist needs inspiration, he explained. Golden shortcrust pastry, delicious apple filling, and just the right amount of sugar sprinkled on top. But then, when it comes to the little details, Mr. Kipling does have an exceedingly good eye.
2: Once upon a time there was an engineer.
3: Choo-choo Charlie was his name, we hear.
2: He had an engine and he sure had fun. He used good and plenty candy to make his train run.
4: Charlie says, love my good and plenty. Charlie says, really ring the bell. Charlie says, love my good and plenty. Don't know any other candy that I love so well.
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7: Put your hands in the air, said the man. And suddenly Pat and Terry were face to face with the killer. Oh, they knew that Cuffney had killed two men aboard the yacht Ventura. They knew all that. But they hardly expected Cuffney to threaten them here in this Hotel Imperial in Hong Kong. But there they were, and they slowly raised their arms. And in just a moment, we'll raise the curtain on this final chapter in a thrilling mystery. So stand by.
8: Oh, here comes Quaker with a bang, bang.

0: Sparkies have vitamins, do tell. 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
1: Hello, gang. 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You got it? 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
2: Put your hands up, Mr. Ryan. And you too, young man.
3: Say, what is this?
2: Don't talk. I'm sorry to have to do this, but time is short. You see, I found that microphone hidden in the wastebasket. The wires leading out the window. Oh, don't worry, I've cut them. Yes, so nobody can listen this time. You've been rather clever, Mr. Ryan. But as you see, cleverness doesn't always pay off.
4: Yes, Pat Ryan and Terry have been clever. They knew this man, Cuffney, was a killer, but they wanted evidence. So they rigged up a portable recording machine in a hotel room and waited.
5: On the floor below, Conrad Sainsbury had a suite of rooms for himself, his secretary Cuffney, and his wife. And this woman, Mrs. Sainsbury, had secretly offered to help us trap Cuffney. Well, he came to her room and she tricked him into boasting of his crime, yes, and the reason why he did the killings.
4: All that Cuffney said was recorded. But after our friends listened to the record, it was Hotshot Charlie who said,
6: "Hey, suppose Cuffney decides he's made a mistake in talking so much to Mrs. Sainsbury. What's to prevent him from going back to her room and putting her out of the way? She ought to be warned to keep her door locked."
4: So Pat and Terry went to room 301, arriving just in time, too, for Susie Sainsbury was unconscious.
7: It was chloroform, but we got her chair over to the open window, and then Cuffney came in. At first, we didn't think he was wise to us, but all of a sudden, he got tough. And we realized that we should have nabbed him first instead of trying to be smart or clever and waiting for a big surprise payoff.
2: And don't ask
7: well,
2: me what
7: it was
2: I'm
7: too late
2: to do,
7: now,
2: Mr. Ryan.
7: Especially when the
2: that
7: man had a gun.
2: That's a foolish question. If you were in my position, what would you do? You know too much, both of you. I can't afford to let you stand in my way any longer. You understand, of course?
8: I understand this, Cuffy.
2: You understand everything, Mr. Ryan. Who else would have hidden the microphone in that wastebasket? Who else would have enlisted the help of Madame Sainsbury? You were clever.
8: Well, if I am, then give me credit for just a bit more cleverness. Do you think you can get away with anything more?
2: I have to get away with whatever else I do. I'm a desperate man, Mr. Ryan. If you and your meddling fools hadn't come aboard the Ventura, all would have gone well enough. But you and your friends have upset my plans.
8: Well, using that gun on us won't help you.
2: Oh, yes. Yes, it will. We're not in the United States now. We're in China. I have connections in Hong Kong. Oh, I'll admit I've overplayed my hand, but I can still save myself.
8: The police, Allied Intelligence.
2: Turn around. Face the wall, both of you. That door beside you. Open it.
5: What happened in the next few seconds, I shall never be quite sure of. Evidently, Mrs. Sainsbury, in the nearby chair, had recovered consciousness. She had kept her eyes closed, listening. And then, gathering all her strength, she sprung like a wild thing and cut. Quiet,
8: Just get hold of yourself. You better make her sit down, Terry. It's all over.
3: Yeah, I got his gun.
9: You killed him? He's dead?
3: No, he's just gone to sleep. Here now. Now you sit down. Oh, you did all right.
8: Well, I guess that shot didn't hit anybody. Now, are you
4: Are you all right, Mr. Sainsbury?
3: Yeah. She's okay, just a little hysterical, but it's all over.
4: Uh-huh.
3: Gee, I'm glad I... Hey, what happened all of a sudden?
8: Well, I don't know. Boy, I'd clean forgotten about Susie. I mean, Mrs. Sainsbury.
3: Yeah, I guess Cuffney did, too.
8: Yeah. Boy, oh, boy, this calls for a breathing spell.
3: Is he safe enough on the floor?
8: Yeah, I hit him with a swing that came from left field right on the button.
3: I'll say.
8: He'll hear the birdies for a long time. Now, are you sure you're all right, Mrs. Sainsbury?
9: Be sure. I'm excited.
3: Oh, you're swell. Gee, I'm glad you upset good old Cuffney.
8: Hey, while we're getting our second wind, can you tell us what happened?
3: Yeah, we found you here. Apparently, Cuffney had slapped a towel of chloroform on your face.
8: Yeah, but you're okay now. You've snapped out of it, huh?
9: Mamie, I do not understand too much. What has happened to me? I am in this room. I have the back to the door. I feel somebody behind me. And before I can turn around...
3: Well, before you can move, he had you.
9: Ediso, I am breathe something. Ediso, I remember nothing. It is like I am under me, eh?
8: Well, we don't need any more evidence against Cuffney. We've got that record, so just try and forget what he tried to do to you, Mrs. Sainsbury.
9: Me, monsieur, I do not forget. No, mais non, I do not forget. He has killed my brother. He has killed Dr. Fontaine. And he tried to kill me. He tried to kill you. He tried to kill Terry.
8: Yes, I know. I'm only trying to say that we have all the evidence we need against Cuffley. We have it upstairs in another room on a phonograph record. See, I'm sorry about what's just happened. It's my fault. I should have warned you not to admit anybody to your room.
9: But this, Monsieur Cuffney, he come in through my husband's room. You understand, I do not keep that door locked.
8: Yes, I know. Now, it's all over now. You're certain you feel all right, Mrs. Sainsbury?
9: Oui. In the head, I am dizzy. But as you say, she's crazy, that woman, thank you. He does not speak so well the English.
8: Yes.
3: Well, what are we going to do about Cuffney? I sure don't want to go through another few minutes with him.
5: We waited until Cuffney had recovered from his knockout. Then Terry took him up to room 431. Mrs. Sainsbury was exhausted, so after warning her not to tell anyone what had happened, I left her in her room and joined Terry. Hotshot Charlie and our new acquaintance, Representative Mossbunker, were there and certainly surprised when we told them what had happened.
10: Well, I say now, where does that leave me, gentlemen? I've agreed to cooperate, like, but it appears that there's nothing I can do. I'm sort of like a fish out of water, like.
8: Oh, no, I wouldn't say that, Mr. Mossbunker. Now, we'll go over to the hearing tomorrow morning, and you'll take all the credit for catching Cuffney, just as we planned.
10: But you distort the facts, Mr. Ryan.
8: Now, look, will you let me handle this? All I ask you to do is to say that you thought up the idea of making a record of Cuffney's conversation with Mrs. Sainsbury. And in that way, you solved the two murders he committed aboard the yacht Ventura. Now, that's going to look awfully good in the papers back home. And what more could Representative Mossbunker want?
10: Well, of course, I want to help, like.
8: You're up for re-election, like?
10: Oh, to be sure.
8: Then just do as I say, sir. Now, we want to keep out of the picture, especially out of the newspapers.
3: Well, Charlie and I have hog-tied Cuffney. He's fairly comfortable in the bathtub, but he says he has a bad heart condition.
8: Probably a trick to gain sympathy. You and Charlie better keep an eye on him.
11: I'm over here, Mr. Ryan. I can see him. He won't disappear down the drain.
8: Well, in that case, some of us better get some sleep. Tomorrow's going to be a big day. We'll wind up our little ball of yarn, and thank heaven we're through with Cuffney. Yes, and if I never see Conrad Sainsbury again, it'll be too soon.
4: But that was not to get his wish. Well, not all of it anyway, as you'll find out soon enough. However, at 10 o'clock in the morning, quite an impressive group of people were due at the office of the Hong Kong Port Intelligence Authority. This was for the preliminary investigation concerning the murders aboard the yacht Ventura.
11: Okay, gents, I'll go in and see if we're on time.
8: Oh, we're on time, Charlie, but go ahead in. We'll stay out here in the car with Cuffy.
11: Okay.
8: Better shut that motor off, Terry, will you?
3: Okay.
8: Now, we can see the entrance from here. I want to wait until the other people go in. If we're going to spring Cuffney on them, let's
12: Do it right, huh?
3: Oh, there goes Captain Regal of the Ventura. Yeah, and a couple of the crew.
12: Uh-huh. And that car across the way just pulling up. Yep. There's Sainsbury and his wife getting out.
3: Well, she looks none the worse for that trouble last night.
12: I hope she didn't tell her husband. She promised not to mention Cuffney or the chloroform.
3: They're going in. Well, Pat, get a good grip on Cuffney. He's not doing any more talking.
12: Yeah, he doesn't need to. He's said his piece. Won't be on any hit parade, but it's a record everybody should hear. Open the door, Mr. Mossbunker.
10: Eh? Oh, yes, the door. We're all going in like, eh?
12: Yeah, this is the payoff. This is the end of the line for Mr. Cuffney.
2: Perhaps, gentlemen, but I promise you this. If I'm to hang, then I'll tell all I know about Conrad Sainsbury, and that's plenty.
12: I don't think you're going to get any time to talk, Mr. Cuffney. This is going to be one of those parties where people just sit around and listen to a phonograph record.
4: And you'll want to hear the record, too, at least part of it. For this record tells in Cuffney's own words just why he became a killer. But there's a lot more thrills just ahead, so stand by.
0: Quake, a pup with Sparky, the wolf that shot from gun. Here comes Quake with a bang, bang. Ra-da-da-da-da, bang, bang.
1: 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Yes, take it from me. You can't go wrong when you step up to your grocer and say, Mister, make mine Quaker Puff Wheat Sparkies. Look for the famous Quaker man on each big red and blue package. 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
4: 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It all links together, as you'll hear for yourself. Same time, same station. 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
3: The underwater city of Euclidea has a new surprise to offer in each of its giant rooms. This weird colony beneath the sea, composed of 13 immense natural caverns, improved and strengthened by the Euclidean scientists, has been the prison for the adventuring Gregory party for some time. Strange things have happened to different members of the party, and the most recent and perhaps strangest of all is the addition of the girl submarine commander, who has been removed from her position as a Euclidean and sent to join Mrs. Gregory. Jerry and Joan are talking about this as they approach the entrance to the largest of the underwater caves, and one which they have not seen before.
4: Well, gee whiz, Joan. If Tex and your mother and this Euclidean girl are so blame sure we can get away from here, what are you so afraid of?
5: Please, Jerry, do not speak so freely. We may be overheard.
4: Not along here. That girl commander said we could talk in this room just the same as if we were outdoors.
5: I wonder if she will remain loyal to us.
4: Oh, sure she will.
5: I know that you are very sure of the attractiveness of your world, Jerry, but it does not hold everyone. Each of the Euclideans could have a place of prominence in your world if he chose, yet they remain here. And three members of the crew of Mother's boat have become loyal Euclideans.
4: Now, don't you believe it. Those fellows are just working for the Euclideans to keep them happy. You'll see whose side they're on when the time comes to escape from here.
5: I hope you are correct, Jerry. But in any event, I'm sure you speak too freely of escape.
4: Well, okay, I won't say any more about it. But we'll escape just the same.
5: Is this the entrance we're to use?
4: Oh, it must be. It's the only one near here.
5: Then let us enter.
4: Well, sure. Come on.
5: Oh, Jerry!
4: Golly, whiskers, Joan. There's an airplane flying around this room.
5: You are right, Jerry. That is a small airship of the type employed in your world.
4: And imagine a room big enough to fly one of those things around. Watch it now. It's going to land.
5: Jerry, there is no one in that plane.
4: There ain't what?
5: Not ain't.
4: No, isn't either. You're right. That cockpit is empty. But that little plane was doing a good job of flying around the cave.
5: It must be radio controlled.
4: If it is, they sure know their business. That landing was the smoothest thing I ever saw.
5: How large would you estimate this chamber to be?
4: Well, I'm not used to rooms this size, and things fool you around this crazy place. Well, I'll bet it's at least 2 miles across and pretty near a mile high.
5: That would be my estimate, too.
4: Oh, wonder they can fly airships in here. But why are they doing it?
5: I should say that was obvious. They are testing the plane in some manner.
4: Well, sure they are. But why test a thing like that? Well, they've got rocket planes here that will go 1,000 miles an hour. Why would they be playing around with a little old ship like that?
5: That I do not know.
4: Well, I'll bet I'll find out pretty soon. G-47 said we could ask as many questions as we wanted to. And here's where I ask some.
5: Of whom are you going to ask them?
4: Yeah, and it might be a good idea to find somebody to talk to. This is the emptiest, lonesomest room I've seen since we came here.
5: There must be someone who was observing and controlling the flight of that small plane.
4: Quiet, Joan. Listen.
5: Jerry, isn't
4: it
5: that...
4: It sure is. Why, that must be the old guy who experiments with notes of music. What's his name?
5: Octavo.
4: Yeah, that's the fella. He's trying to figure out a note that will bust up something right now, I'll bet.
5: I believe the sound came from behind that steel screen over there.
4: Well, let's try it over and see.
5: Yes.
4: Yep, you're right, Joan. There's the old boy. Hello there, Octavo.
5: He's very deaf, Jerry. I do not believe he heard you.
4: Well, let's get around in front of him. Hello there. I said hello.
6: How are you?
4: I'm Jerry Hall.
5: And I am Joan Gregory.
6: I know you. You were once Cleostra, the living symbol of the perfect Euclidean calendar. Now you are an outcast.
5: The choice was mine.
6: The choice of the outcast is usually his own.
4: Hey, look here, mister. We didn't come around here for you to make wisecracks to us.
6: Was there any purpose in your coming?
4: Sure there was.
6: Then state it. I'm busy.
5: We will not interrupt, but G-47 gave us permission to visit various parts of Euclidea and ask questions regarding anything we did not understand.
4: And there's plenty we don't understand.
6: I can believe that of you.
4: Well, never mind that stuff. Is it all right if we watch what you're doing?
6: If G-47 has given his permission, it is not within my province to deny your request.
4: No, okay. We won't get in the way. What are you doing?
6: Did you observe the flight of that robot-controlled plane?
4: Yeah?
5: We witnessed the end of a flight as we entered this chamber.
6: I am working with the destructive musical notes, searching for the keynote of the motor in that plane. When I find it, the plane will crash.
4: I should think it would.
6: I will be interested in studying the results.
4: To try it out on real planes in our world someday, huh?
6: Who knows?
4: Well, I don't know, but I've got a pretty good idea.
6: Keep your ideas and hold your tongue.
5: Please, Jerry. We will not be allowed to witness this experiment if you anger Octavo.
4: Oh, okay, I'm shut.
6: I believe I am approaching the correct note. I will send the plane aloft once more.
4: How do you do that?
6: Thales, the master electrician, is operating the controls for me. You may see him in the tower yonder.
5: There he is, Jerry.
4: Oh, I see him, and I don't like him.
5: Jerry, was that not sudden?
4: Sudden? Worse than that. Well, that little plane just jumped into the air.
6: You will observe the plane. It is flying rapidly in irregular curves and loops. Watch it intently as I strike a variety of notes on the musical glasses.

0: Hey, Octavo, when you hit that other note, I thought the motor of the plane started acting up.
1: There was a change in the sound of the plane.
2: I observed that. However, the plane continued unharmed. The musical note was, therefore, not perfect.
0: Yep. It's still flying, but that came mighty close.
2: I will signal Thales to land the plane and rearrange the scale of these glasses.
1: That is very clever, is it not, Jerry? The manner in which that small plane is controlled from a distance.
0: Sure is, but I've seen that done back home. What I'm interested in is this musical glass thing.
2: You will observe that I will change the level of the liquid in several of these glasses.
0: Well, which glass do you use now?
2: That I cannot determine without going over them.
0: Well, you've got to do all that all over again?
2: Precisely.
1: You are impatient, Jerry.
0: But this is liable to go on all day.
2: All day? Young man, I have spent a lifetime at this work, and I've isolated only a few of the destructive notes.
0: Well, we'll walk around and look at something else while you get tuned up.
2: You have my permission to do as you please. But let me warn you to remain out of range of the musical notes.
1: We will be very careful.
2: See that you are.
0: Come on, Joan. Let's see what we can see around here.
1: I believe there is little of interest in this cabin. It appears to be merely a testing laboratory for planes.
0: Well, what's the matter with that for interesting? A testing laboratory for airships, and the ceiling of the place is 400 feet below the ocean.
1: It is unique.
0: Yeah, I guess it is. Hey, look, Joan. Is that a real airplane?
1: Where?
0: Right here, this little thing.
1: It appears to be.
0: I never saw anything that small it was supposed to fly, except the
1: kite. Oh, do not touch it.
0: Oh, well, I wouldn't hurt it any.
1: Nevertheless, I would advise you to leave it alone.
0: Oh, okay. Sounds like October's getting ready to try it again.
1: The little airplane is still standing idly.
0: Well, I guess the old boy knows he hasn't even got a note to close to it, what he needs.
1: There is the control tower, Jerry.
0: And Thales looks like he's got some fun out of doing something to us.
1: I think that Thales and Teops are now both very dangerous enemies.
0: And I know they are. G-47 punished both of them for letting that rocket plane crash while Tex and I were alone. And they acted like it was our fault.
1: The captain's quick action in saving all of your lives made Teops and Thales look very foolish. And the Euclideans do not enjoy being the object of ridicule.
0: Well, I don't think anybody does, but it's too late to worry about it now.
1: Did you notice, Jerry, that there are clouds up near the ceiling of this cabin?
0: Clouds? Well, by Jiminy, you're right, Joan. And that's sure something to tell the folks. A room under the ocean so high that it has clouds in it.
1: Of course, the clouds might easily be formed by vapors arising from the damp floor of the cave.
0: Something going on again.
1: The old man is striking his musical glasses.
0: And the plane's taking off again. Maybe we'll see something this time.
1: A number of the notes have been struck, and there is no obvious effect on the plane.
0: The old boy's staying right with it, though. He must think he's got something.
1: He has unlimited patience.
0: One thing you've got to say for Thales, he sure knows how to run that plane by remote control.
1: Jerry, I believe Octavo is nearing the solution of his problem.
0: What makes you think so?
1: He is striking that one note continuously.
0: Yep, he is. Maybe that's the one. We'd better watch that little plane mighty close now. Oh, boy! He put in your hat at that
1: time. The motor was stopped for a moment, but it is running perfectly again. He's striking that note again.
0: I can hear it. It's longer. It seems to stay in the air.
1: Jerry, that motor has stopped.
0: And the plane is falling.
1: No, the motor is functioning again.
0: Boy, that was close. I wonder what he'll do now.
1: He is repeating that note.
0: Yep. And this time he's really making it stay in the air.
1: The motor is uncertain. No, it has stopped.
0: He's got it, Joan. He's got it this time for sure.
1: The plane is falling. Although Thales is working the controls in an attempt to keep it afloat.
0: He'll never keep that ship up. Look, Joan. The motor wasn't the only thing the musical note hit. The wings. See how loose and floppy they
1: are? The entire plane is going to pieces.
0: It is. It is going to crash. Gee whiz.
1: Oh, Jerry. That was terrifying.
0: I'll say it was. Suppose that had been a big plane with people in it.
1: Perhaps a human pilot in the plane could have kept it aloft.
0: Not a chance. Nobody can fly him when the wings come off. I've heard Captain Bradford say that.
2: Well, young man, you do not seem to be in such a light mood now. Did you enjoy my little demonstration?
0: No, I didn't enjoy it, but it was good.
2: That was my meaning.
1: Octavo, could you have done the same thing to a larger plane with a human pilot at the controls?
2: Certainly. Probably with less effort.
0: Well, what are you going to do with that thing?
2: Can you not imagine the effect such a demonstration would have on your country, for example?
0: Gee, you wouldn't dare do anything like that.
2: That is a foolish remark, and you know it only too well.
0: Yeah, well, I guess I do.
1: Jerry, Let us return to our quarters.
0: It suits me. And if we've got to see things like this all the time, well, I'd just as soon not do any more looking around.
3: On your last trip, did you discover what the Earth people eat? They eat a great many of these. They peel them with their metal knives. Boil them for 20 of their minutes. Then they smash them all to bits. They are clearly the most primitive people.
4: For mash, get smash.
5: Inside every Cape Plum, there's a nice clean stone asking to be let out. There's a very sweet sound to Cape Plums when you have them for afters.
3: On your last trip, did you discover what the Earth people eat? They eat a great many of these. They peel them with their metal knives. Boil them for 20 of their minutes. Then they smash them all to bits.
4: They are clearly the most primitive people. For mash, get smash.
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0: Once again, the Damon Runyon Theater brings you another story by the master storyteller, Damon Runyon. And this one, The Melancholy Dane. And to tell it to you, here is Broadway.
1: Thanks. Well, it is a matter of a few years back that I am sitting in Mindy's enjoying a snack when I look up and see that Ambrose Hammer, the dramatic critic, is looking down at me. Now, it happens quite often that citizens come into Mindy's and pick my table for some discussion or other, so I think nothing of it when Ambrose seats himself and opens the proceedings as follows.
2: Hello, Broadway. Doing anything special tonight?
1: No. What is on your mind?
2: Want to go to a play?
1: What play?
2: Hamlet.
1: Oh, no.
2: Ever see it?
1: Oh, I never see it, but I know all about it. At 2 a.m, this place is crowded with citizens who think they are actors and who do all their practicing as follows. To be or not to be, that is the question. Whether it is nobler in the mind to suffer, et cetera, to wit. You know, Ambrose, that makes for very dull conversation because it is very one-sided.
2: Uh-huh. Anyhow, go with me tonight.
1: Well, what is special about tonight?
2: Mansfield Southern is playing the Melancholy Dane.
1: I think you say it is Hamlet.
2: Yes, it is.
1: Mansfield Southern, huh?
2: The same.
1: But is he not the musical comedy citizen? It seems to me he is reaching for a wide one when he swings at Shakespeare.
2: Aha, that is just it, Broadway. We are going to see Hamlet tonight, and in the morning, I'll make Mansfield Southern wish Shakespeare had written only letters to his tailor.
1: So I go along with Ambrose Hammer to see Mansfield Southern in Hamlet. It seems to me at the time that Ambrose is more than somewhat prejudiced before he even sees the play. And I wonder why. I find out. And the story from there is a peculiar one indeed. In fact, it does not stop in New York, but goes on to a place called North Africa. It takes in a war and the strangest performance of Hamlet that ever takes place. And I will tell you all about it in a minute.

0: like I am saying, I see Hamlet with Ambrose Hammer. Now, I personally prefer shows which have a little more dancing and singing. So I am glad when Ambrose nudges me at the end of the first act and says he has enough. Well, it comes up the next morning when I am again in Mindy, this time for breakfast. And in comes Mansfield Southern. He looks at me and says,
1: "Ah, Broadway.
0: Ah, Mr. Southern. What brings you shuffling into this mortal cradle?"
1: "Don't be flippant. Where's Hammer?"
0: "Why, I do not see him this morning. You are looking for him?"
1: "I am going to kill him."
0: "My, my. For breakfast?"
1: "That man is a dastardly coward. He uses his position to vent all his petty spites and hatreds. I tell you, Broadway, it will but skin and film the ulcerous place, whilst rank corruption, mining all within, infects unseen."
0: "Oh, please, Mansfield, not while I am eating."
1: "Oh, what a rogue. Broadway, read that review."
0: "Let's see. Last night, Mansfield Southern played Hamlet, but not to win. Mr. Southern, who has stolen the names of two great actors to make one bad one..."
1: "The dog! The lowly, treacherous dog that doth snap at heels in passion and frenzy, too churlish to assume e'en the mask of courage and make a fight of greater things."
0: "Look, Mansfield, if you wish me to read this..."
1: "I'm sorry. Read on."
0: "Yes. Mr. Southern sounded as though he was delivering lines from the depths of a coal mine."
1: "My voice. He is making sport of my voice."
0: "In his interpretation, the melancholy Dane assumed the stature of a frantic housewife who has left her keys behind and smells the meat burning in the kitchen. In this case, ham."
1: "That's enough. Tis enough. Broadway, I'll kill him."
2: "You'll kill who, Southern?"
1: "You."
2: "You were talking about killing somebody."
1: You. Biological extravagance.
3: "Oh, go someplace else and blow off that head of steam."
1: "For two pins, I'd twist your neck."
2: "If I had two pins, I'd pay the admission to see you try it."
1: "You know you're safe. I'd never get another job if I touched the hair of your fiendish head."
2: "Well, maybe someday you'll get the chance."
1: "Oh. It is a hope I cherish to my heart."
2: "Oh, get off the stage, Southern."
1: "You didn't even wait for the last four acts."
2: "Southern, when I open an egg, I don't have to eat the whole thing to find out if it's bad."
1: "You know why you gave me that review. Because of Miss Chanel Cooper."
2: "You're crazy."
1: "Ah, yes, because she preferred me to you. You took this course to vilify me, to stretch me out upon a rack of ridicule."
2: "Look, when you took on Hamlet, you laid yourself open to this. You should have stuck to musical comedy."
1: "Someday, Hammer, someday you'll eat those words. So help me, I'll make you eat them."
2: "I'll have to be very, very hungry."
1: "You know what you've done? You've blasted my life. Blasted it."
2: "'Tis sport to have the engineer hoist with his own petard."
1: "Miss Cooper refuses to see me this morning."
2: "Miss Cooper shows remarkable taste."
1: "Hammer, someday you're going to be at my mercy. Then, heaven help you."
2: "Goodbye, Mr. Southern. Oh, and by the way, I'm dining with Miss Cooper this evening. Then we're going to a good show."
1: "Hasten my steps, lest my hands betray my intelligence and strike against my will."
2: "Exit one bad Hamlet."
0: "You play pretty rough with him, Ambrose."
2: "Well, he shouldn't have taken a fancy to Miss Cooper. Not while I had a fancy."
0: "That is the only reason you put the fire under him?"
2: "Well, no. He is a very bad Hamlet. Don't you think so?"
0: "I am no judge. That is your business. But it seems to me that the affair of this Miss Chanel Cooper does more than a little to, as they say in books, color your judgment."
2: "Ah, forget it."
0: "He is very mad."
2: "So what? All actors get mad at a bad review. They blame the critics, accusers of bias, stupidity. Broadway, any actor will blame anyone but himself for a bad performance."
0: "Nevertheless, Ambrose, it seems you now make an enemy."
2: "Him? Broadway, I'll never live to see the day that costume geyser can hurt me."
0: So says Ambrose Hammer. Well, it is about this time that the war breaks out, and I see nothing of Ambrose or Mansfield Southern for quite a spell. Then it is a long time later that I am sitting in Mindy's when I see a familiar face. Ambrose. He comes over to me, and the scene is as follows.
2: Well, Broadway, this is where I left you.
0: Ambrose, my, it is good to see you again.
2: It's good to be back. Even with this.
0: Since when do you take to carrying a cane?
2: Got to. My wound.
0: You mean you are in the war?
2: Correspondent, North Africa. I picked up a piece of Jerry lead.
0: Well, now you are a hero.
2: Hero? Oh, no, not me, Broadway.
0: Why do you say it like that?
3: Oh, just because. How have you been?
0: Good, good. I miss the hostilities because it seems the Army does not want me. Or the Navy. Or the Marines.
3: Oh, you tried, huh?
0: Several times.
3: Well, you're wearing a service ribbon.
0: Yeah, Merchant Marine.
3: Oh. Oh, it's good. With a great cast and a great performance by a guy named Mansfield Southern.
0: Mansfield? What about him?
3: Well, I'm here now because of him.
0: But the last time I see you two together, Mansfield Southern is in a mood to take you apart.
3: Uh-huh. Okay. Settle back.
0: I am ready.
3: Well, my paper sent me over as a correspondent. Pick up human interest stories, how the GIs live, what they say and think.
0: Who lives during the war? And who says anything good? And who thinks of anything but getting it over with?
3: Yeah, I know. But there I am in North Africa. I get to a place called Bone and walk into a knocked-out stone house where some GIs are sitting around. One of them looks up and says...
4: Got any cigarettes?
3: Oh, sure. Here.
4: Thanks.
3: You, bud?
4: Yeah, thank you.
3: Okay. Matches?
4: Got some.
3: Quiet sector, huh?
4: It'll get noisy. It always gets noisy when I get sleepy. The Jerrys lay quiet all day when I ain't sleepy. Then when I start to drowse off, they open with the 88.
3: Where's the front?
4: It moves around, mister. First it's back, then it's in the middle. Then it ain't no place.
3: Yeah, I see. You mind if I sit a while?
4: Help yourself.
3: I'm a correspondent.
4: Yeah, I see.
5: Writer, huh?
3: That's right.
5: When I get home, I am to go to Tuskegee. Know where that is?
3: Oh, sure, in Alabama.
5: Yeah. Maybe I can write.
3: Oh, why not?
5: No reason, I guess.
4: You're crazy, Banner.
5: Why?
4: What do you want to write for?
5: Well, I got things to say.
4: Sure, everybody's got something to say.
5: I got lots to say.
4: I guess you have. How are you going to say it, Banner?
5: That's what I got to learn. I got to say it the way my skin will let me say it.
4: You do all right, Banner. How are things back home, mister?
3: Oh, all right, I guess.
5: Here comes one.
4: 88.
5: Keep away. Keep going. Keep going, or 88.
4: Emma, you owe me 6 bits.
5: 6 bits. Mark it in the book, Ginger.
3: What was the bet?
5: Well, we got a standing bet. 5 cents on every 88. Ginger bets it don't hit us. I bet it does.
3: You bet it does? I suppose you win, Emma. How do you collect?
5: I don't mind either. And I never think of collecting.
4: Well, we gotta get going, Bama.
5: I guess so.
3: Where are you going?
4: Gotta go to war. There's one out there.
5: Yep. Hey, you say you're looking for the front?
3: Well, yes.
5: We are too. Wanna go along?
3: How?
5: Gee, used to be four of us.
4: Yeah, four.
3: Oh, I see. Well, if you don't mind my tagging along, I'd like to go.
5: Glad to have you.
4: Sure. And you can do us a favor, too.
3: Well, glad to, what is...
4: Get the FBI to investigate the guy who invented these rations and see which side he's betting on. Let's go.
3: Well, Broadway, I found myself in that Jeep tearing along a road that's been hit by everything from machine gun bullets to airplane bombs. Then we get to a place where two roads branched off. Ginger stopped the Jeep.
4: Looks like we take the road to the right, Bama.
5: Yeah, I guess so.
3: The front's up that way?
4: Yeah, from the sound of the firing, the Jerrys are pounding that sector. So, wherever they're pounding is wherever the war is. Ready?
3: Yes, I guess so.
4: Scared?
3: Well, it's not exactly a bed of roses to be trite about it.
5: I ain't ever stopped being scared.
4: Who has? I did. Same bet, Bama.
5: You got it.
3: That one's coming close.
4: Hit the side of the road fast!
5: Bama.
4: Bama!
5: Do I owe you 80 cents now? Or don't this one count?
4: 80 cents.
5: I'm glad to. Hey, where is he?
4: Oh.
5: Hey, mister. Mister!
6: Here! I'm here!
5: You all right?
6: I think I'm hit.
5: Uh-oh, come on, Ginger.
6: Here I am.
4: Well.
5: Here, mister, sit down. We'll get a good look at you.
4: Yeah, I'll get off your face.
6: I hate to tell you this, but you can see where I'm hit much better if I'm lying on my face.
4: How do you like that? Look where he caught one, Bama.
5: What a place.
6: Can you do anything?
4: Can you get up?
6: I'll try. down.
3: What are you doing?
5: All that first aid stuff was in the Jeep.
6: Well, the Jeep just ain't no more. But I'm hit.
5: Well, I'll tell you what. The chances are the medicals ain't much farther. We'll make you nice and comfortable, and we'll send them back after you.
6: Well, I'll die.
4: Oh, I don't think so. What do you say, Bammon?
5: As long as you don't try to sit.
6: Please, please hurry, will you?
4: Yeah, let's go, Bammon.
5: Here, mister. Put this raincoat under your head.
6: Yes. Yes, thanks. Oh, what a war.
4: Don't move around too much.
6: No, wait a minute. What if another shell hits?
5: Well, likely it won't. No, likely it won't. Because you know what they say about lightning.
6: Okay, but I'll thank you to deliver that message to the Cherries. The chances are they haven't heard it.
4: Okay, here we go, Bama. Back to the war. So long, mister.
6: So long, Ginger. Good luck.
4: So long, mister.
6: So long, Bama, and I hope you keep losing bets.
3: And so, there I was, Broadway. Out in the middle of North Africa with a very embarrassing wound.
7: Well, then what happens? Where does Mansfield Southern come in?
3: Right there. But not until later. And Broadway, maybe you won't believe what I'm going to tell you, but so help me, it's the absolute truth.
7: With that, Ambrose settles back and lights a cigarette. Then he begins to talk again. And what he tells me is a strange story indeed. And I will tell you what it is in a minute.

0: And now, back to the Damon Runyon Theater and the famous story, The Melancholy Dane.
1: Like I say, Ambrose Hammer goes on with his story.
2: Yeah, there I was, all by myself in the night. Then, I guess I passed out because I don't remember a thing until I heard somebody talking. Broadway. What I heard made the goose flesh come up on my skin. Just think of it. A dark night. The Jerry's blasting away in the distance. Guys in tanks behind guns. And suddenly, I hear a voice.
3: Like beds. Fight for a plot whereon the numbers cannot try the cause.
2: Mansfield, stop.
4: Shut up, Emma.
3: Cannot try the cause which is not tomb enough and continent to hide the slain. Recognize that, Hammer?
2: Sovereign! You!
3: Yes, I. How are you?
2: I'm hit.
3: Anatomically speaking, you are hit in the only place a drama critic has feelings.
2: Look, what time is it?
3: Time? 3 in the morning.
2: 3? But when Ginger and Bama went, it was only 9.
3: Ginger and Bama? Friends of yours?
2: They went to get the medicals for me. They ought to be back by now.
3: So? Well, the chances are they won't be back, Hammer.
2: Why not?
3: While you were asleep.
2: I passed out. For my wound.
3: While you were asleep, the Jerry sliced through and cut off this sector. Emma, you and I are alone.
2: Look, someone. I'm wounded. I'll bleed to death.
3: Yes? While you were sleeping, I poured some powder on your wound. You're in no danger.
2: Oh, no. Well, I've got to see. Oh.
3: You're in pain, Hammer?
2: Yes, I'm in pain. It hurts.
3: Just so. Not so wide as a church door or so deep as a well, but twill do.
2: Listen, will you stop spouting Shakespeare and get us out of here?
3: Where to? Do you have any suggestions?
2: I'm a stranger here.
3: I'm not. I've been here for weeks and weeks.
2: Yes, yes, I see you're in uniform.
3: Yes. Try to move.
2: All right. Oh, I can't.
3: Huh? Ah, bright, bright pain that maketh children of us all. Now you know what I felt like after that review you gave me.
2: For the love of Mike Mansfield, you're not thinking about that at a time like this.
3: But I am. I've thought of nothing else. Hammer, do you know what you did to my dramatic career with that review?
2: Southern, you were a musical comedy star. You shouldn't have tried Shakespeare, much less Hamlet.
3: I see. According to your philosophy, Hammer, a man must live and die in the same rut.
2: All right, all right. That's neither here nor there right now. Just get me to a doctor.
3: I could leave you here. I could leave you here and spend night after night, day after day, thinking delicious thoughts of the pain you have.
2: Southern, you're insane. You wouldn't.
3: Oh, no. No. I guess I would.
2: Hammer, I have a much better idea. Much better. What is it?
3: You'll see, my kindly viper. You'll see. Now, I guess I've got to carry you. It won't be comfortable, Hammer. Not at all. In fact, it'll probably hurt a great deal. But for your sins, ye shall pay. This will do very well. Down you go.
2: Oh. Where are we? What is this place?
3: At one time, it might have been a stone house. Right now, your guess is as good as mine.
2: But we can't stay here.
3: Why not?
2: Well, the Jerry's, you said they had this sect.
3: That's right. But you and I have a little business, Hammer. And this is an excellent place to conduct it.
2: What do you mean?
3: As I recall, you saw only one act of my Hamlet.
2: Oh, what's that got to do with anything?
3: You missed my greatest scene.
2: Southern, you've gone crazy.
3: Yes, my greatest scene. For example, the scene with the gravediggers.
2: You have to mention that at a time like this.
3: Mr. Hammer, since you missed most of my performance, it's only fair to you that you see it now.
2: What?
3: The gravedigger scene. This is quite a setting for it. Ruins, earth that has felt the tear of war, the terrible wind of combat.
2: You are crazy.
3: No, by the Lord Harry, you're going to watch me. This time you're going to sit through my performance. Oh, this is an experience any actor would give his soul to go through. Now, let's see. A skull. I've got to have a skull.
4: Don't look at me like that.
3: Don't worry. Stone. Not a skull, but near enough. Now, listen, Hammer. Listen.
2: Silent. The Jerrys are shelling this place.
3: Be quiet. Now, listen. Alas, poor Yorick. I knew him, Horatio. Oh, I forgot to tell you, Hammer. You're playing Horatio, all right?
2: Southern, not now!
3: Wait for your cue, please. I knew him, Horatio.
2: Oh,
3: a fellow of infinite jest, of most excellent fancy. He hath borne me on his back a thousand times. And now, how upon
4: watching and listening.
1: You mean he goes all through Hamlet?
4: Everything I missed, he did.
1: And your wound?
4: It gave me terrible pain. And believe me, Broadway, it is not easy to remember Hamlet and play Horatio lying on your face in stone and mud.
1: I guess not.
2: But what happens then?
4: For more than an hour, Southern went on. He played all the parts, and I watched him and listened.
3: Absent thee from Felicity a while, and in this harsh world.
2: Fancy! For the love of Mike, that one came close enough to shave us.
3: Very close. But there's not much more.
2: Not much more.
4: Look, son, there's another speech by him.
3: And Fortinbras.
2: No.
3: And Horatio.
2: No.
3: And the English
2: ambassador. No, no, we'll all be killed.
3: That is entirely possible. But what have I to live for? My career? You ruined that. Miss Cooper, you roasted me so completely she thought I was an idiot.
4: Do you mind if I say I'd like to go on living?
3: Why should you? To ruin another career, to dash the hopes of still another actor?
2: Listen, you're kidding. You're not serious.
3: How do you know?
2: Well, you can't be. It's murder.
3: I prefer to call it justice. I end your career as you ended mine.
2: All right. You stay. I'll go.
3: Billy, leave.
5: Okay.

0: I can't walk.
1: I thought not. Well, goodbye, Hammer.
2: You're leaving me?
1: If you're lucky, the Jerrys will take over soon. Then it's only capture for you. Goodbye, Hammer.
2: Southern, wait! Wait! Southern!
1: Oh, stop squawking, will you?
2: You came back.
1: I came back. I'm about to do something for which my fellow actors will never forgive me, Hammer. I'm going to get you out of here.
2: Why did you come back, Southern?
1: Why? Because I didn't finish the last act. Hammer, I almost let you off too easy. But I swore you'd hear the whole thing, and you will.
2: I see. Okay, Mansfield, let's go.
1: Put your arms around my neck and hold on. I'll have to crawl.
2: Crawl?
1: Crawl. It seems the place is infested with Jerrys. But before we go, tell me one more thing, Hammer.
2: What's that, Mansfield?
1: Are you still suffering with pain?
2: Yes.
1: Then, to my task. And Hammer, please groan once in a while to keep up my morale.
3: So he crawls with me on his back, Broadway.
4: Through the Jerry lines?
3: Right through. I'll never forget that night. Especially will I remember Southern whispering very softly to himself, Imperious Caesar, dead and turned to clay, might stop a hole to keep the wind away.
4: How long did this go on?
3: I don't know. I passed out. And when I woke up, I was in a field hospital, an American one.
4: But what about Southern? What becomes of him?
3: I never saw him again.
4: What?
3: I heard he was decorated for saving me and several times later for various actions.
4: But where is he?
3: Well, I see you don't keep up with the theater, Broadway.
4: Well, just the musical comedies and such. Why?
3: Mansfield Southern is opening tonight in Hamlet.
4: Again?
3: Hey, wait a minute.
4: Are you going to review it?
3: My paper assigned me to it.
4: Uh-oh.
3: Broadway. He is a lousy Hamlet.
4: You still think so?
3: I'll never change my mind.
4: Yeah, but if he opens tonight, and you are going to review the show, and he saves you...
3: I've already written the review.
4: Without seeing the play?
3: If you think I'm going to sit through one more performance of Hamlet, you're crazy. I've written my review, and it'll be printed as I wrote it.
4: But Ambrose...
3: That's all, Broadway. You can read my review in tomorrow's paper.
4: With that, Ambrose Hammer gets up and leaves, limping more than somewhat. Naturally, I am very curious indeed as to what his review is. I find out the next morning. Also, the payoff to the story comes the next morning. And what it is, I will tell you in a minute.

0: Well, like I say, I am in Mindy's the next morning, and I am just starting to read the dramatic page when I look up and see somebody coming to my table. And who is it but Mansfield's servant? He looks at me and then speaks as follows.
1: Broadway, have you seen Ambrose Hammer?
0: Not this morning, Mansfield. Why, are you looking for him?
1: Yes, I'm looking for him.
0: Oh, I see.
1: Did you read the review?
0: I am just getting to it when you come in.
1: Read it.
0: Maybe later.
1: I saved his life. I saved his miserable, narrow life. Oh, what a fool. And just am I.
0: You are?
1: Read that review.
0: Sure, Mansfield.
1: I'll say one thing for him, though. He praised me to Miss Chanel Cooper, but what a little thing. What a small return for my gesture.
0: Oh, then everything between you and Miss Cooper is all right.
1: I suppose so. We're going to be married.
0: Well, that seems to indicate a pleasant relationship between the two of you.
1: The review, man. Read it and see what a scurrilous knave that Hammer is.
0: Sure. Mansfield Southern's inspired performance of Hamlet last night leads us to the hope that in this sterling young actor...
1: Well, go on. You haven't come to the villainous part.
0: Oh. In this sterling young actor, we have a new dramatic force of the power in Shakespearean roles of all the mighty figures of another day. Oh, Mansfield, I see nothing in this to make you hot.
1: The next phrase, Broadway, the next phrase. That's the one. Read it.
0: Of all the mighty figures of another day, including even the immortal John Barrymore.
1: The dog! The treacherous dog!
0: Hey, wait a minute, Mansfield. It seems to me that Ambrose pays you off in full account with him.

0: including saving his life. He gives you Miss Chanel Cooper. He also establishes your future in the theater.
1: Broadway, there is still a streak of venom left in Ambrose Hammer. If there weren't, why should he even mention John Barrymore in the same review?
2: And so ends the famous Damon Runyon story, The Melancholy Dane. 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

0: Damon Runyon Theater with John Brown as Broadway is directed by Richard Sandville, and the story is adapted for radio by Russell Hughes. Vern Carstensen is in charge of production. This is a Mayfair production.
1: What has a hazelnut in every bite?
2: Sorry.
1: And thick milk chocolate for your delight?
2: Sorry.
1: Nougat and caramel golden light?
2: Sorry.
1: And don't forget the hazelnut in every bite. And again, what has a hazelnut in every bite?
2: Sorry.
1: Thick milk chocolate for your delight?
2: Sorry.
1: Nougat and caramel golden light?

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0: have gun, will travel. Starring Mr. John Daner as Paladin. San Francisco, 1875. The Carlton Hotel, headquarters of a man called Paladin.
1: Oh, Mr. Paladin, your bags all in carriage.
2: Thank you, hey boy.
1: Hey, Missy Fulton bags in carriage also. She's waiting for you.
2: She's very prompt.
1: Oh, yes, also very pretty. You be gone a long time, Mr. Paladin?
2: 3 weeks, maybe. Long enough to see Marietta de Gila Bend.
1: Oh, Gila Bend?
2: Arizona territory. Marietta believes her brother is there.
1: Believe? Oh, she don't know?
2: Well, they've been separated for years, hey boy. They lost all contact with each other.
1: Ah, you take her to find out.
2: That's right.
1: Well, sir, from where she looks at you, I think she's very happy you are one to take her.
2: Now, hey boy, you're letting her imagination run away with you.
1: Yes, sir.
2: Believe me, Miss Fulton is interested in only one thing, finding her brother.
1: Oh, yes, sir. And when you get to Gila Bend, then she'll be very happy.
2: Perhaps, if it really is her brother.
3: 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Wait for me!
2: Marietta Fulton was a beautiful and charming young lady. She and her brother, Marlon Fulton, had been separated since their parents' death when both were hardly more than babies. Marlon had been left with an uncle in California. Marietta had been sent to live with an aunt in Pittsburgh. All contact between the two had been severed. And only after her aunt's death had Marietta really tried to find her brother. She had hired the Pinkerton Agency to aid in the search, and they finally discovered a man named Marlon Fulton living in Gila Bend. However, the man denied being her brother. In fact, denied having a sister at all. Nevertheless, Marietta came west and hired me to take her to Gila Bend to be completely sure.
4: You think this trip is a wild goose chase, don't you, Mr. Paladin?
2: I'm afraid I do. The man denies having a sister. You said you'd written several letters, which you didn't even answer.
4: But this is the only Marlon Fulton that could be found in the west. It just has to be him.
2: Well, I hope you're right.
4: Somehow I just know it is. I can feel it.
2: Well, far be it from me to dispute a woman's intuition.
4: How much longer do we have?
2: Oh, about an hour or two.
4: Oh. These stagecoaches aren't the most comfortable things in the world.
2: No, I know. Get down.
4: What is it? What happened?
2: Wait a minute. Outlaws. They blocked the road.
4: Oh. Well, what do we do?
2: Just be quiet. We'll see.
5: Driver, throw that strong box down. I don't know who you are, mister, but you sure held up the wrong stage. I got no strong box.
6: You better be telling the truth.
5: All right, everybody inside, get out.
2: You stay here.
4: Paladin, I'm frightened.
5: Come on now, move.
2: Just be still now.
6: Mister, unbuckle that gun belt and drop it. There's three rifles pointed right at you.
7: Keith,
6: go and get a look

0: Well, look at what we got here.
1: You find something, Keith?
0: I sure did, Duke.
2: You leave her alone.
0: You best keep your mouth shut, mister. You can step right on out of here, ma'am, so Duke can get a good look at you. Come on now.
3: Paladin.
2: You better step out.
0: Now you're using some sense, mister.
4: Hey, Duke. Ain't she pretty, though?
1: She sure is pretty. It's been a long time since I've seen a girl dressed up so fancy, looking so pretty as you, man.
4: Oh. Hey, Duke, I got me an idea. Let's take her with us.
0: Hey, maybe that ain't such a bad idea, Duke. She might be worth something, too.
2: Robbing a stage is one thing. Kidnapping is another. Now, I warn you, don't take that girl.
4: Can I hit him, Duke? Why, sure.
1: You are talking again, mister. Next time, you'll wait till someone asks you.
5: You dirty polecat!
2: Watch out, Duke!
3: Oh, you murdered! You killed the driver!
1: He was going for a gun, lady.
3: You'll hang for this. You'll hang!
0: Hey, Duke, you fainted.
1: Pick her up and let's go.
2: No. No, you won't.
4: Look out, he's got a derringer.
1: Well, I guess you won't be a hero anymore. No, sir, not ever.
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7: Good to see you coming around, son. Afraid I'd lost you.
2: Oh. Who are you?
7: Man, I'm Doc Jonas. You're in my office.
2: Huh? Office?
7: In Gila Bend. Sheriff Tom found you laying in the dust when he went looking for the stage. Brought you and that dead driver back with him. You're lucky, son. If that bullet had been a fraction of an inch lower, you'd have had a hole through your head instead of that crease in it.
2: How long have I been here?
7: Oh, 6-7 hours.
2: Marietta. You got to get Marietta.
7: Now, you just lie back there. Take it easy.
2: I tell you, I've got to find her. Those men have got her.
7: Sheriff Tom has already figured out there was a woman on that stage, and he figured she was kidnapped, too. He's been looking for them outlaws for hours now, so it won't do you no good to try and get up. Besides, you'd only fall on your face if you did.
2: Yeah.
7: Sheriff Tom's a good man. He doesn't take to outlaws and kidnapping, not at all. You'll find him.
2: I hope you're right, Doc. I sure hope you're right.
8: The next morning, Doc Jonas put a new bandage on my head and reluctantly let me get up. The room spun for a few minutes and then settled down, and I felt my strength slowly returning.
7: You're a fool, son. You should stay down at least another day or two.
2: I can't, Doc.
7: You can, too. Gonna open up that head wound again, then you'll be down for good.
2: Now that's something I have to chance.
7: There isn't any sense to it. How do you expect...
9: Doc, open up.
7: That sounds like the sheriff.
5: I got the girl.
9: Bring her in here.
2: Marietta.
7: Now, put her down here. Easy now.
3: Oh, please, John.
2: Where did you find her?
4: In a line cabin. They left her there to die.
2: Marietta.
4: She's been hurt. She's been hurt real bad.
7: You two get in the other room. Go on now, get.
4: Sure, Doc. Come on, mister. Dirty scum. Dirty, filthy scum.
2: Did you find them, Sheriff?
4: I had to get her back. But I'm going to find them. It was the last thing I do in my life. Oh, I tell you, mister, it's times like this I feel like throwing my badge away.
2: I was responsible for that girl, Sheriff. And I let those three vultures get her.
4: Three of them, huh? Yeah, I kind of figured as much by their tracks. Who was they, do you know?
2: I know what they called each other. And I know their faces. That's something I'll never forget.
4: Well, you tell me. You're the only witness to what happened.
2: That's right, Sheriff. That's one thing those three don't know. They think I'm dead. So maybe, just maybe, they'll come in to Gila Bend sometime.
4: I want you to tell me their names and what they look like. Oh. How is she, Doc?
10: You are too late, Sheriff Tom. She's dead.
4: Oh, them rotten, dirty skunks. Now, mister, you tell me what their names are.
2: Not now, Sheriff. Not now. I'm not wearing a badge. And I'm going after those men myself.
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2: Marietta was buried in the cemetery outside the squalid little town of Gila Bend, far from Pittsburgh, far from the laughter and delicate way of life she had known. For 2 days I tried to trail the outlaws who had murdered her, but too much time had passed and the trail was cold. As it turned out, I could have saved myself a lot of trouble, because when I got back to town, I found two of the men I was looking for playing poker in the saloon, Peach and Ferdy.
12: I tell you, this don't seem right, Peach. No matter how good a hand I get, you always win.
13: I don't have a question on Ferdy. I'm just lucky, that's all. There'll come a time when I... Hey, what's the matter with you? You look like you've seen a ghost.
2: Maybe he didn't.
13: What?
4: Hey, Peach, he's supposed to be dead.
13: Shut up, Ferdy.
2: Now, both of you, put your guns on the table. Slow and easy.
4: Hey, what's biting you, mister?
2: Just do what I said.
4: Well, I ain't going to argue. He's got a gun pointed at me. But I still don't...
2: Shut up! The girl died. The one you took off the stage.
4: What's that got to do with us?
2: Get up from the table. Both of you. I'm going to show you what it has to do with you.
4: You can't shoot us, mister. There's a law.
2: I'm not going to shoot you. I'm going to beat you. My gun's on the table.
4: Oh,
0: two of us, eh? There's only one of you.
2: And that's just the way I want it.
12: You'll be dead sure enough this time, Mr.
0: Hey, Betty. Boy, you can't take both of us, mister, and I'll get you.
2: Now, you, Ferdy, get up.
12: Now, wait a minute. Wait a minute, mister. You took all the fight out of me. I don't want no more.
0: I said you get up.
12: Please don't.
2: Where is he, Ferdy? Where's Duke? Where is Duke?
12: I'll tell you. I'll tell you. He's in his hotel room, that's where.
13: Now, what's going on here? It's all a commotion about.
2: Sheriff, these are two of the men we've been looking for.
13: I know these men. Ferdy and Keach.
2: Now, there's just one more.
13: Yeah. You don't need to tell me who he is, neither. These two always ran around with the same man. A guy named Fulton.
2: Duke Fulton?
13: That's right. Three of them. They've been living in Gila Bend for, oh, 8-9 months now. Always was troublemakers.
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13: This will be his room. Well, hello, Sheriff.
2: Something startled you, Duke?
13: No. Why should it?
12: This him, Paladin?
2: That's him.
12: You're under arrest, Duke.
13: Arrest? Oh, what's this all about? What for?
12: A murder and a stage driver and a girl.
13: A girl? Well, the girl wasn't you.
2: She died, Duke. Shortly after the sheriff got her back to town.
13: Well, what's that got to do with me?
2: Everything. Maybe even more than you think.
13: What do you mean?
2: A few months ago, you were contacted by some Pinkerton men. About a sister you were supposed to have, weren't you?
13: Oh, how do you know so much?
2: Weren't you? Marlon.
13: Well, so what?
2: A little while later, you got some letters from that girl. A girl by the name of Marietta Fulton.
13: Well, what's that got to do with it?
2: There's just one thing I want to know, Marlon. That girl from Pittsburgh. Was she your sister or not?
13: So what if she is my sister? I haven't seen her since I was 5, anyways. I don't want nothing to do with her.
2: That girl you took off the stage. Her name was Marietta Fulton.
13: My sister?
2: That's right. Your sister. You think about that. You think about it when you're hanging from the end of a rope.
9: Ah, Mr. Paladin, good to see you home again. You're gone a long time.
2: Yes, hey boy, I was gone a whole lifetime.
9: Oh, you have a sad heart.
2: Time will heal it, hey boy. Are there any messages for me?
9: Oh, no, sir. No messages, buddy. Young lady asked for you a little while ago. Oh, very pretty.
2: No, just Tell her I'm not in, hey, boy.
9: Oh, too late for that. Here she comes, see?
2: Well, why didn't you tell me, hey, boy?
9: I did.
14: The clerk at the desk said that you were Mr. Paladin.
2: Why, yes.
14: Well, Mr. Paladin, I'm so happy to meet you. My name is Darla Wood.
2: Miss Wood?
14: My uncle knows you.
2: You're...
14: Colonel Orville Wood.
2: Colonel, yes.
14: My uncle told me if I ever came to San Francisco to be sure and look you up.
2: Well, I'm very flattered. Perhaps we can have dinner together and discuss your uncle further?
14: Well, Mr. Paladin, I think that would be perfectly delightful.
2: Wonderful. My arm.
14: Thank you.
2: Tell me, is this your first trip to the West?
14: Why, yes, it is, and I'm just thrilled by it.
9: Oh, Mr. Paladin, it's good to see you home again.

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Tonight's story was specially written for Have Gun, Will Travel by Ray Kemper. Featured in the cast were Barbara Eiler, Tim Graham, Jack Moyles, James Nusser, Lillian Byuff, and Lawrence Dobkin. 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

0: Will you have a polo, dear Liza? Dear Liza, will you have a polo, dear Liza? Polo.
1: How very kind of you, dear Henry. I most certainly will. I'll have three or four, or maybe more.
0: But you take the old tube.
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4: Here he is, the one, the only...
9: Well, here I am again with a chance for each of our couples to win up to $10,000. And if any of them say the secret word, they'll win an extra $100. George, who's first?
4: Well, Groucho, we have Viva Smith and David Ewan waiting to talk to you. So, folks, you come in, please, and meet Groucho Marx.
9: Welcome to You Bet Your Life. 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It's a common word, something you see every day. Viva Smith and David Ewan. Ewan?
10: Ewan, that's right.
9: Ewan. Viva, I've heard of Viva La France and Viva Viva, but where'd Viva Smith come from?
11: Well, Groucho, I was born in a little town called Weird City, Kansas.
9: Weird City?
11: And it's not even on the map. Oh. Weir.
9: Weird City, yeah?
11: Weir, W-E-I-R.
9: Oh.
11: It was a coal mining town.
9: Coal mining?
11: Not anymore. They've got all the coal out of the ground now. Do I'm they... a coal miner's daughter, in fact.
9: Oh, you are? You don't look like a coal miner's daughter. At least you're not very lumpy. You're
11: kind of chubby.
9: You're more the bituminous type. And you're David Smith, huh?
10: No, David Ewan.
9: Oh, you're David Ewan?
10: Ewan, that's right.
9: Now, where are you from, Dave?
10: Well, I was born in Austria, just outside of Vienna, and I came here when I was four. Went to the schools in New York City.
9: What sort of work do you do, Dave?
10: I'm a musicologist.
9: Oh, well, that sounds real classy. What is a music? Is that a piano tuner?
10: Well, I've written about 35 books on music, which have been translated in about 10 languages. And they cover just about every facet of musical activity I've done.
9: Rock and roll?
10: No, not rock and roll, but I did do a book on popular music called Panorama of American Popular Music.
9: Don't you call
10: music.
9: Rock and roll popular music?
10: No, it isn't music.
9: Oh.
10: It isn't popular. It is popular, but it isn't music.
9: Well, let's leave rock and roll out of it for this week. Who is writing music you do like? Who's your favorite composer today?
10: Well, in contemporary American music, I would consider Richard Rodgers.
9: Well, he's great. Why do you consider him as opposed to all the others?
10: Well, my last book is a biography of Richard Rodgers.
9: Oh, I see. Are you married?
10: Yes, I am.
9: Oh. How did you meet your wife, Viva?
10: Viva's not my wife.
9: Oh. Well, who is your wife? How did you meet her and how?
10: I don't really remember how I met her, probably introduced by my friends.
9: You still regard them as your friends, these people?
10: Yes, I do, because I probably introduced them to their wives.
9: Oh, well, that's one way of getting even. Now, tell us again how you met your wife, and this time, lie about it.
10: Well, I was going to tell you that how she fell in love with me, if you want to know. Right. That I do remember.
9: Well, that I don't believe, but go on.
10: You see, we were just friends.
9: This is one incredible story after another here.
10: No, this really happened. We were just friends. And one day I happened to tell her that I played poker with the Four Marx Brothers. And she was as crazy about the Four Marx Brothers as I was. So that was the day the love walked in.
9: Well, you couldn't have played poker with the Marx Brothers. None of us ever had any money.
10: But I did.
9: Oh, I see. Well, you sound pretty bitter. You better tell us the whole story now.
10: Well, here's what happened. You were appearing on the Broadway musical stage for the first time. I think it was Alsatia.
9: Yeah, were you married then?
10: No, no, I was a youngster. 1925, I was born 1907, so I was 18.
9: What went on during this game?
10: Well, I came down to interview you for one of the magazines. And when I came in, you were in costume already, and you were the five of you, because there were five brothers then, were playing poker. What I didn't know was that the Four Marx Brothers, playing poker with the Four Marx Brothers is not an orthodox procedure. I was asking you questions, and while you made me punch drunk with your crazy answers, Chico would look into my cards, he signaled to Harpo, and then when Harpo had better cards than I had, he would raise me. And when he had worse cards, he'd tear up his cards, and Chico gave him another five cards. When the game was over, I didn't have an interview and I didn't have any money because I lost $7.
9: Well, that's the Marx Brothers, all right. What'd you do? Did you call the cops?
10: No, I didn't. Chico gave me back the $7.
9: Oh, he did?
10: Oh, yes.
9: Oh, then it couldn't have been the Marx Brothers. It must have been the Dolly Sisters. Well, time is running out, so let's go from the musical world to the financial one and play You Bet Your Life. Now, remember your partner, so you can discuss anything before you make your final conclusion.
10: Yes.
9: You selected literature. I'm going to ask you some questions. If you miss two in a row, you're out. If you get four in a row right, you win $1,000. Number one, the first question is, in the 1600s, who wrote the three great comedies, The Silent Woman, The Alchemist, and Volpone?
5: Ben Jonson
9: is right, yes.
12: And you're on the way with one right.
9: In which of Shakespeare's plays was Caliban a character? Caliban.
10: Yes, I know. Midsummer's Night Dream.
9: No, I'm sorry. It's The Tempest.
10: Oh, that's...
12: Well, now we have one wrong. Don't get the next one wrong or the game is over for
9: you. Who wrote the King Solomon's Mines and She, a book called She?
10: Oh, King Solomon's Mines and She. Oh, yes, I know. He's right. Rider Haggard?
9: Rider Haggard is right.
12: Scared me. You have one right now.
5: Scare me, too.
9: Now, who wrote Jungle Stories and Kim?
10: That's Kipling.
9: Kipling Herring, that's right. No, just Kipling, yes. Now, what author created Uriah Heep?
10: Uriah Heep, that's Dickens.
9: That's right, Dickens.
12: You're almost there. Get the next one right, and the $1,000 is yours.
9: He lies across the ice in what famous novel?
10: Uncle Tom's Cabbage.
12: Four in a row, yeah, blue eyes.
9: Now, you've won $1,000. You can keep it and quit, or else you can come back later and try to double your money. You may even get a crack at $10,000. So go over there and sit down and think about it. And if we don't see you later, thanks for being on the show. And you certainly worked for that money.
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9: George, what have you got now to...
12: Well, Groucho, we have a couple
9: to baffle me.
12: I think this will, too. We have a couple of brothers on deck now. They're Ted and Tom Lagarde. So, boys, you come in, please, and meet Groucho Marx.
9: Welcome to You Bet Your Life. Say the sacred word and divide an extra $100. It's a common word, something you see every day. Ted and Tom Lagarde, quadruplets, huh?
16: Twins.
9: I thought so, because you're both wearing the same kind of neckties. Where are you boys from?
16: Well, we're from Mackay, North Queensland, Australia.
9: Is that the real McCoy?
16: A lot of people call it McKay, and a lot of people call it McKay. It's the scuttle.
9: Well, you said the sacred word. You said the sacred word, people, so you and your father each get $50. It's 50 for you and 50 for you, Dad. Are you married, Tom?
16: No, we're single.
9: No, this is Tom, isn't it?
16: I'm Tom.
9: Oh, you're Tom. Well, are you married?
17: No, we're not married.
9: You're not married?
16: Well, we're both single.
9: Why?
17: If we meet
16: a couple of twin girls that we like, we'll...
9: A couple of twins? You mean you want four?
16: No. twin girls. If we meet twin girls, we'll get married.
9: You would? Well, wouldn't it be confusing for twins to marry twins? You'd never know whether you were kissing your wife or squeezing your sister-in-law. Well, what would you expect from your prospective brides?
16: Well, we expect them to be able to cook, wash, clean, knit, darn, socks.
17: Likes to stay home and, you know...
16: Not to be the boss.
9: I see. In other words, what you fellows are looking for are unpaid domestics, is that it? Well, kids, you can forget it. You'll never get married. American girls like to cook, wash, and clean, but not the way you want. What they want to do is cook their husband's goose, wash their hands of the kids, and clean out the joint bank account. I want to thank every bachelor in the audience. Even a couple of married men are applauding. What did you do over there in Australia?
17: Well, we worked on our...
9: Ted? You're Ted.
17: Yeah, I'm Ted, yes.
16: Yeah. We worked.
9: Then you must be Tom,
16: that's
9: huh?
16: That's right.
17: Right, you ask me the question.
9: Yeah.
17: No, I'll answer the question.
9: Yeah, you keep your trap shut. I've changed my mind. I want to ask you the question. What did you do over there? I've skipped again. I want to go back to you. Huh?
17: Well, we were born on a farm and we cut cane until we were 13.
9: You cut cane until you were 13?
17: Mm-hmm.
9: Where was Abel while this was going on?
16: Sugar cane.
9: Well, I cut school until I was 40, eh?
16: Well, we left home when we were 15. We went to work on a cattle station.
9: What's that?
17: A ranch.
16: It's like a ranch.
17: Like a ranch.
16: We used to drove cattle, round up cattle, dip and earmark and brand and inoculate cattle. It was a pretty rough.
17: Pretty rough life. Job.
16: They used to wake us up with the kookaburras that ran about...
9: They used to wake you up with a what?
16: Kookaburras, around about 4 o'clock in the morning.
9: What's a kookaburra? Is that an alarm clock?
16: No, it's a bird.
17: Calls out.
16: It's a bird.
9: The bird calls out?
16: A bird calls out.
9: Is this trained to do this?
17: Tom calls like... He sings out like a kookaburra.
9: Let's hear. How's a kookaburra
16: going?

0: That wouldn't get me out of bed. That would get me under the bed. Well, why did you do this?
1: Well, we thought it was like the movies.
0: You thought working on a cattle ranch would be like the movie?
1: We were 10 years old, Groucho, before we saw our first picture. Mum drove us into town. It was we used to live way out in the bush, 13 miles, and she drove us into town in this old sulky. It's a kind of a buggy. And we saw a picture. It was a cowboy picture. Oh. And so we thought, well, that's what it would be like. But it was pretty tough.
2: It was rough. We only used to get How much did you get? 3 quid a week.
1: Four. We used to get £4. 4 quid a week.
2: 3 quid a week we used to get.
1: We used to get 4 quid a week.
2: We used to get 3 quid a week and our tucker.
0: You got your tucker?
2: Yeah.
0: I didn't know Sophie was in Australia at that time. Well, what did you do after that, Tom?
1: Tucker is...
0: You got Sophie Tucker, and what did you got 4 quid and you got tucker?
1: We went to Bubba Wubba.
0: You went to where?
1: Bubba Wubba.
0: Well, cut out the baby talk. Now, let's say you're a grown-up man.
1: Right? Bubba Wubba, and we competed in a rodeo. It was our first rodeo event experience. We broke our wrists and busted our knees. We had a real rough time, but at least we got our tucker and our expenses, bakshi.
0: Uh-huh. Bakshi, what's that? Is that anything like a quid?
1: No, it's free. Bakshi means free.
0: Oh, gratis, eh? What are your plans now? What would you like to do?
1: We'd like to get in the movies.
2: In the movies.
0: In the movies?
1: Mm-hmm.
0: Well, the second show at the Pantages starts at 9:50. Well, let's see if you're qualified to be movie cowboys. Can you ride?
2: Yeah, we can ride.
0: Good?
2: Yeah, yep, fairly good.
0: Can you rope?
1: Yeah.
2: Yes.
1: No, not you, real good, but we can good. Do a bit.
0: Can you bulldog a steer?
2: Sure. Yeah.
0: Can you steer a bulldog?
2: No, beg your pardon.
0: Well, if you can do all these things, you don't belong in Western movies. You belong on a TV panel show. Well, it was nice having you up here, and you're real talented, and I wish you lots of success, and I'm sure you're going to have it.
1: Thanks.
0: Now, let's see how well you can do in the quiz, and let's hope you do well. You selected professions of famous people. If I'll ask you some questions, if you miss two in a row, you're out. If you get four in a row right, you win $1,000. Remember, before you answer, talk it over with your brother. Eh?
1: Righty.
0: Yeah, give me the profession of Chester W. Nimitz. N-I-M-I-T-Z.
3: Nimitz. You heard of Nimitz? We never heard of the guy
2: is
3: in the life before.
2: American, is he American? Groucho?
0: Yeah.
3: American.
0: Such is fame, huh?
3: Well, let's take a guess at Nimitz. He's anything to do with science?
0: He was the admiral of the Pacific Fleet. He was the head of the whole Pacific Fleet.
4: Well, unfortunately, you didn't know that, so you have one wrong.
1: Righty.
0: If you don't know Nimitz, I'm afraid to ask you the next one. All right, who was George Arliss?
1: George Arliss.
0: What was his profession?
1: He was a...
0: A-R-L-I-S-S.
1: George
2: Arliss. Wasn't he in... he was in show business.
1: Show business.
0: Yes, that's right.
4: On the right track now. You have one right. Get three more right, and you'll have $1,000.
0: You fellas make me nervous. What was Sir Arthur Sullivan's profession?
2: Sir Arthur Sullivan.
0: Oh, why did you pick this?
1: All the categories were so we complicated. Sir Arthur
0: Sullivan. Oh, this is very simple, apparently. Yeah?
2: Sullivan.
1: It's too late.
2: In the Parliament. He's a parliamentarian.
0: Oh, Gilbert and Sullivan, the composer. What was Jan Paderewski's profession?
1: Jan Paderewski, he was a great composer.
0: Yeah, well, you're right.
4: You have one right now.
0: I'll find something on here.
2: Okay.
0: Who was Les Darcy?
1: Les Darcy's a great fighter.
2: Fighter.
0: From where?
1: From Australia.
0: That's right.
1: Australia.
4: You have two right now. Only two more to go.
0: Name the capital of Australia.
1: Canberra.
0: It's not on here. I just made that up. Les Darcy isn't on air either. All right. And what field is the name Frank Lloyd Wright famous?
1: Frank Lloyd Wright.
0: Yeah.
2: A writer?
1: No. Don't say that, a writer.
0: Probably the world's most famous architect.
1: Oh, right there.
4: Well, now we're back to one wrong again.
0: I think we'll go back to what was the capital of Australia?
4: You have one wrong. Don't get this one wrong.
0: What did Vincent Van Gogh do? Van Gogh. G-O-G-H.
3: In science?
0: I don't know what he did in science, but that wasn't his profession.
3: What was...
0: He's a famous painter. Don't you remember he cut off one of his ears so he could see better?
4: You got two wrong.
0: I'm sorry, Mr. Monroe. Well, we certainly gave you many opportunities here.
3: Sure, we appreciate it.
0: We don't want you to go away broke. You've won $100, haven't you?
3: Sure.
2: Already.
0: Here's a chance to win another 100. Are you ready? No help in the audience, because this is a tough one. From what large animal do we get whalebone?
2: What?
0: Canberra is right.
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6: In centuries past, this was the sound that used to get the news around. 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Ours is a chaotic age with critical events flashing across the face of the earth. Fortunately for us, we can keep up with these events because we have at our fingertips the fastest means of communication ever devised. 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From ages primitive to present, people have wanted to keep up with events. And in our day and age, this is the sound that really gets the news around. This is Leon Pearson inviting you to keep up with the news on the hour all day, every day, over most of these NBC stations.
0: All right, George, we're ready to see who wants to get a crack at all this money. Will you bring out the first couple?
4: All right, Groucho, Viva Smith and David Ewan. Would you come back, please?
0: You won $1,000 so far. If you decide to try for the 10 and you fail, you wind up with a total of 500. What are you going to do?
7: I'll try for it.
0: You, what about you?
8: Well, Groucho, I'll just keep the 500.
0: Well, that's your privilege. You're not going ahead. That's your privilege. Congratulations on winning the $500. Now take a seat over there and watch the fireworks.
8: Thank you.
0: You're ready to go to try for the big question?
7: Yes, I'd like to try.
0: Think of a number between 1 and 10.
7: 7.
0: Give the wheel a twist.

number was 7. It landed on 3, so this question is worth $1,000. I'm sure you're aware that Columbus sailed in 1492 and discovered the New World. But for $1,000, tell me the name of the Spanish port from which he sailed on his historic voyage.

0: Take a guess.
1: Well, I know that this city is not in Spain, but I always thought he sailed from Lisbon.
0: No, it's Palos. P-A-L-O-S. Palos, Spain. Sorry you missed it, but you wind up with $250.
1: Thank
0: Congratulations,
1: you.
0: And thanks for being with us.
2: 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Directed by Robert Dwan and Bernie Smith. Music by Jack Meekin. This is George Fenneman reminding you to tune in again next week, same time, same station, to hear the one, the only Groucho. And see Groucho every Thursday evening on NBC television. 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
1: Hello.
2: Who is... Oh.
1: How is my favorite shipboard acquaintance this evening?
2: Oh, Simon, you startled me. I can hardly see you through the fog here on deck.
1: Oh, yes, it is getting thicker, isn't it? But I suppose it's to be expected. Last night, nature went on a binge of moonshine, and this is her foggy morning after.
2: Oh. Only it's evening.
1: How can you tell through the fog? But you know, you have a very pretty laugh, Barbara. I'll listen for it in all of your pictures from now on.
2: Thank you, Simon. But I'm not going to make any more pictures. I'm retiring.
1: Retired? At the peak of your career?
2: I'm just tired of pictures, that's all.
1: Barbara, you'll never be able to run away from it.
2: What do you mean?
1: I'm referring to whatever it is that frightens you. Why don't you tell me about it, Barbara?
2: There's nothing to tell. I'm tired. I need a rest. Please, Simon, don't make me talk about it. There's some things that... Simon, is that someone standing there?
1: No. No, I don't see anyone. Oh, you are nervous.
2: Oh, Simon, if only I could confide in someone, if I could tell you what I...
1: Perhaps I already know more than you think I do. You're cold.
2: Yes.
1: Where's your raft?
2: It's over there someplace on one of those decks.
1: I'll find it. I don't see it here, Barbara. Are you sure you... Barbara! Behind you! Look out! Barbara! Barbara! Man overboard! Man overboard!
3: Maybe you'd like to swim too, Saint.
1: What?

0: Templar. Mr. Templar.
1: Hello. I suppose the usual question is, where am I?
0: Sometimes they awaken from your type of custom-made coma asking, who am I?
1: Evidently, I wasn't hit quite that hard. I even remember who you are, Dr. Norman. It is Dr. Norman, the celebrated psychiatrist, isn't it?
0: Yeah, that is very good, Templar, but I'm afraid I must still confine you here to the ship's infirmary for a while.
1: Huh?
0: A possible concussion, you

0: famous neurologist like you poses near ship's doctor.
1: I'm really not posing. Partridge, the ship's physician, is ill. Oh. I was within earshot when I heard the familiar call, "Is there a doctor in the house?" And no, Simon, don't try to get up. I have a flask here. If a drink would make you happy.
0: Oh, not right now, thank you. As I recall, I have some unfinished business to attend to.
1: Barbara?
0: Yeah. Was she?
1: They couldn't find her in the fog. She's gone.
0: Oh, poor Barbara.
1: Yes, it was a horrible accident.
0: Horrible, yes. Accident, no.
1: You mean to say she didn't fall overboard?
0: She was murdered.
1: Murdered? But who?
0: I think I know who. Ooh, my head. It feels like the Aberdeen Proving Ground.
1: I will mix you a sedative. You know, you're not looking very well.
0: I always look like this when I'm angry. There's only one cure.
1: Yes, I know. The lady with the scales known as Madame Justice. You know, Templer, I've been curious about what makes a man like you tick.
0: Well, I'll tell you. Every 8 days or so, someone winds me up. Right now, I'm wound up tight. Tight with fury.
1: Well, as a psychiatrist, I would advise you to unwind me. Here we are. Now, drink this. It will put you to sleep after a while.
0: Thank you.
1: You say you think you know who killed Barbara, Simon.
0: I was wrong. I do know.
1: Well, I think you ought to talk to me. Unwind yourself.
0: You think I need psychiatry, Doctor?
1: Well, I think you're too taut at the moment. That plus your concussion, it might be dangerous.
0: Very well, Doctor. I'll unwind. I'll tell you the entire story.
1: If you don't mind, Simon, here. This will help the rhythm. The metronome. Psychiatrists often use it. But,
0: No, I don't mind. I'd never met Barbara Brooks. Although I doubt if there's a human being alive who hasn't heard of her or seen her in the movies. I first saw her the day we boarded ship. There was something in her expression, in the way she walked and talked and smiled, that immediately told me here was someone I should know. Her entire demeanor was an attitude of invitation.
1: A romance.
0: Fear, Doctor. She was a frightened lady. She wanted someone near her. I walked over to her there on deck and immediately made myself useful. Her steward evidently had become busy elsewhere, so I tipped my hat and said somewhat idiotically, get your program here, lady. You can't tell the staterooms without the numbers.
2: I beg your pardon.
0: Your steward seems to have deserted you. Oh. I've sailed this scow before, so if it's the direction to your stateroom you're looking
2: well,
0: for...
2: Well, I would like to know.
0: I would, too. Number, please.
2: A36 Main Deck.
0: Thank you very, very much. It's this way. My name's Templer. Simon, for short. And, of course, you're Barbara Brooks. You know, we passed the bar en route to A36 Main Deck. Does an old-fashioned with a new acquaintance sound inviting?
2: It will, a little later after... Here on the ship.
0: Ooh, there's several...
2: You're gone now, in the corner.
0: Yeah, I think I saw the man you meant. A certain off-center gentleman named Rader.
2: Rader, I don't know that name.
0: No, surely you've heard of Phil Rader. He's just as big a star in his line of work as you are in yours.
2: What is his line of work?
0: Well, he's an exterminator of human beings.
2: Mr. Templer, I'm afraid.
0: That was obvious from the moment I first saw you. Why don't you tell me about it?
2: No, I can't. No, I'd be killed.
0: As good a reason as any for not telling me, but I must warn you, I have a peculiar talent for finding things out for myself.
2: Oh, no, you mustn't do anything. Please.

0: Hello, Raider.
1: Well, let's think. Mm-hmm. World's getting smaller.
0: Yes. Yes, but I understand you're doing your share to see that it doesn't get overcrowded. Traveling for your health again, or just traveling?
1: Just traveling.
0: Raider, why does the mere glimpse of you rounding a corner start a lady's teeth to chattering?
1: Lady? I don't know any ladies.
0: Obviously.
1: Maybe she thought I was someone else.
0: Maybe. And if you're of a mind to annoy her, you'll wish you were.
1: Look, Saint, just soak up sunshine on this cruise. Don't go poking in any dark places. Might be bad for you.
0: Oh, what sort of bad, Raider?
1: Look, Big Shot, just so there's no misunderstanding. You butt in where you ain't welcome on this cruise and...
0: Yes?
1: And I'll kill you.
2: How is your head, Simon?
0: And it feels as if a regimental crap game was going on.

0: going on inside of it with jet-propelled dice.
1: You haven't drunk your sedative yet. Here.
0: Oh, thank you. Shall I go on taking the load off of my concussion?
1: Yes, by all means. I think I was present at the next sequence.
0: Yes, Doctor, you were. It was the night of that ridiculous costume ball ship's captains are so fond of arranging.
1: Yes. I remember. We were at the bar together. You were a pirate, I recall.
0: Yes, and you were a clown. The ball was loaded with clowns, some of them not even aware of their clownishness. But it was gay and sprightly, and the music was good. I remember our conversation, Doctor. You suddenly appeared at my elbow and said in the most shivery, sinister manner...
1: You know, Templar, I have a confession to make to you.
0: Well, I'm always interested in confessions, Doctor.
1: I've had a schoolboy crush on the beautiful Barbara ever since I saw her in pictures first. Tell me, what does one do about it?
0: Well, I know exactly what I would do if I were you, Doctor.
1: Yes?
0: I'd consult the nearest psychiatrist.
1: At the prices we charge? No, thank you. I was hoping you'd cut a fellow in on your acquaintanceship, Templar. But if you won't introduce me, won't you at least show me which mask she's hiding under? I think I might be able to make my own introduction.
0: Oh, very well, Doctor. Look for a sylph-like figure in a blue and yellow harlequin costume.
1: Thank you, Templar, thank you. And if you should ever need a good psychiatrist...
0: At the prices you charge?
1: I will be seeing you.
2: Don't turn around, Mr. Templar. I have a pistol in the small of your back.
0: Well, now, really, is that any way to enjoy a walk?
2: Listen, Saint, and listen hard.
0: Oh, I'm all ears, except for the small of my back, which feels abnormally large at the moment.
2: Certain arrangements have been made, Saint. It means a big head of lettuce if they go through.
0: So?
2: All the signs say, keep out. See that you do. Now, don't turn around. This costume's so pretty, I'd hate to have to put a hole through my pocket.
0: Well, it's probably just a coincidence, but I've acquired the same regard for the small of my back.
2: Keep regarding it that way, Saint. Don't let your nose wander where it doesn't belong. And you might begin by forgetting you saw certain people aboard this boat.
0: See, just tell me how you're going to swing it, Mrs. Miller. Oh, don't be surprised. I'd recognize the notorious Lil Miller's voice on a party line. How are you going to take him, Lil? A palm base or perhaps a marked deck?
2: This rod has a hair trigger, Saint. Just a touch and you're...
0: Lil, what's the matter?
3: That girl there, the one in the hall.
0: Lil.
2: You're lucky, Saint. I'd have shot.
3: Give her air. Don't crowd.
0: Crowd her all you want to. She won't mind now.
3: Is she?
0: Yes, a stiletto in the back leaves very little doubt. She's dead.
1: You know, Simon, I would never have paid the late Mrs. Miller for a professional card sharp. She was anything but the type.
0: Professional card sharps are always anything but the type, Doctor.
1: Yeah. And to think I actually played bridge with her myself. With a crook and a hot-headed one at that.
0: Well, as my old grandmother used to say, Doctor, beware of lady thieves with red hair.
1: I guess the lady's red hair accounted for the lack of insulation in her temperament. Oh, how does your head feel, Sam?
0: Better, Doctor. Much better.
1: You still haven't touched your sedative, you know.
0: Well, haven't I?
1: I think you'll find that it helps, Simon. Here.
0: Oh, thank you. Well, you know, shortly after the murder of Mrs. Miller, Doctor, I called on her bereaved husband and partner in crime. A very interesting visit it was, too.
1: You have the knack for making all of your visits interesting, Simon. Tell me about it.
0: Well, I found Miller in the bar, quenching his sorrow with the merry waters of the River of Forgetfulness.
4: 50 grand in the palm of our hands and beep. No more Lil. No more Lil, no more sucker. No more sucker, beep. No more 50 grand.
0: I see you valued your wife highly. Who was the sucker, Miller?
4: Ha ha. You're funny.
0: Tell me, what's Phil Rader cruising for, Miller? And don't tell me it's a coincidence he's on board the same ship.
4: You get funnier and funnier.
0: Why is Barbara Brooks so afraid of Rader?
4: You ain't even warm, Saint. You're a mile wide of the target.
0: Well, I'd better use a different kind of ammunition then, Miller.
4: Yeah? Like what?
0: Like a little murder performed on an unwilling sucker in Reno.
4: Huh? What do you know about that?
0: You won't like going back to Reno, Miller. It gets hot in the summertime, especially in the penitentiary.
4: Rader was with Lil and me on this deal.
5: All right, Miller, put the zipper on.
4: Rader. I wasn't going to say anything, Phil. Honest, I was just...
5: Skip it, Miller. I always knew someday you'd show canary yellow. and I had a little understanding, Saint.
0: You've got a reputation for wrong thoughts, Radar.
5: Yeah, but right or wrong, I back my ideas up to the hilt, Saint.
0: Keep that frog sticker undercover, Radar, or I might take it away from you. And the Dutch courage that rides with it, too.
5: I'll keep it hidden for now. You just be careful of the places where the lights don't shine, Saint. Come on, Miller. I want to talk with you.
4: Well, I'll be out in a little while, Phil. I want a drink.
5: You're drunk enough, Canary. Come on.
0: You'd better go, Miller. And if you can't talk your way out of it, my regards to the fishes.
1: And I recall it was shortly after Mr. Rader passed on his second warning that you and I met for the first time professionally.
0: Yes, Doctor, the very next night.
1: Well, I am very surprised at you. He had warned you to stay away from Doc Clayton.
0: Yes, Doctor, so he had. But I'm perverse by nature, and I like to poke around. I was strolling around the deck with Barbara, getting moonburned and trying desperately to get some more information.
2: So wonderful having you near, Simon. I feel safe.
0: Safe? I refuse to accept the compliment, particularly on a moonlit night at sea.
2: I'm referring to danger, Simon, not romance.
0: They're often the very same thing. I'd like to join the team, Barbara. Why don't you confide in me?
2: Because if I did, we'd both be dead by morning. I must go now. Good night, Simon.
0: Good night.
6: Don't turn around, Templar. I've got a...
0: I know. A gun pointed at the small of my back.
6: That's it. Now keep away from Barbara Brooks. Am I clear?
0: Clear enough. Anything else?
6: Yeah. Just so it sinks in, Saint. Take this along to remember me by...
0: Once again, you enter the picture, Dr. Norman. You found me there, lying on the deck, basking in moonlight.
1: And blood. Go on, Simon. Tell me the rest of it.
0: Well, after your neat job of vulcanizing me, thus saving me a trip to the ship's doctor and innumerable words of explanation, I hit upon a strategy, and my next visit found me calling in the lion's den. I tell you, you're being made a patsy, Raider. You're on the verge of being demoted back to second-class hoodlum.
5: I can take care of myself.
0: Well, I admit a minor sandbagging committed in your good name doesn't amount to much, Raider. But what if the same someone likes your name and decides to use it in other way?
5: What do you mean?
0: I mean murder. You're a lead pipe cinch to pay for one of your own someday, Raider. But meanwhile, how would you feel getting hung for somebody else's shenanigans?
5: I'd be annoyed.
0: You sure would.
5: Look, I'm not rigged up with no murder, Saint. Lil meant 50 grand to us alive. That's what we figured the sucker was good for.
0: That's a good enough reason for wanting Lil among the present instead of the late, Raider. Tell me, what was the angle? Blackmail?
5: Nah, nothing so crude, Saint. I sponsor the party, spot him, finger him, and oil him, and the millers squeeze him through a deck of cards.
0: Huh?
5: Guy's a sucker for good-looking dames and card games, that's all.
0: That sounds very uncomplicated. Easy picking.
5: The guy ain't had the coin long enough to be smart about it.
0: Who's the guy?
5: Yeah, he makes water heaters.
0: Oh, the fat man with the diamonds from Passage.
5: Yeah, that's the sucker.
0: I should have tumbled.
5: Looks like you did. I thought you were out for a bust-up. 50 G's a lot of money, Saint. I figured if I could scare you, it'd be insurance.
0: How about Barbara Brooke?
5: Deal me out. I'm not in on whatever the caper is there.
0: She saw you the day we sailed, and she got scared.
5: Well, maybe it's because I ain't exactly pretty.
0: Yeah.
5: But if you really want to know something, Saint, I'll tell you. I was propositioned on a stunt against that dame a few weeks before we sailed. I turned it down. A big dough, too.
0: A murder deal?
5: Yeah, big dough to bump her off. Not for me, though. Nah, she's too prominent. Too much heat on those jobs.
0: Who made the offer, Raider?
5: He wasn't exactly interested in leaving his calling card, Saint. Just a John Smith, as far as I'm concerned.
0: But he had a description, didn't he? Everybody has a description.
5: Well, sure. He was a medium-sized guy with... Hey, the lights. Who turned them off?
0: Get down! Raider! Raider! Raider, are you...
1: Brown tie. Blue shirt. Brown tie. Blue shirt.
0: Brown tie, blue shirt. Not a very harmonious color scheme, is it? Raider. Thank you, Raider. At least your last earthly utterance was in the direction of good. Thank you.
1: my blue shirt. What did he mean, Simon?
0: Well, it means that either the man for whom I search isn't a very fastidious dresser, doctor, or else...
1: Or else?
0: Or else he's colorblind. Blue and brown just aren't worn together.
1: Well, no,
0: I'll take that drink now, doctor.
1: Oh, and the sedative I mixed for you. Your concussion.
0: Later, doctor, later.
1: Very well. I can see that you're going to be a very difficult patient. I hope you don't mind drinking out of another medicine glass, huh?
0: No, right now I prefer it.
1: Say, when?
0: A little more, doctor. That's fine. It has such a beautiful color, hasn't it, doctor?
1: Yeah, hasn't it, though? Aren't you going to drink it, Simon?
0: In a moment, doctor, when I finish my story.
1: Oh, yes, of course, this story. Barbara's murder was next.
0: Yes, huh? Barbara was next. But immediately before our last meeting on deck in the fog, doctor, I found out what she was afraid of.
1: You did? But how?
0: It was easy. The steward had some keys. I had some money. The steward has enough now for that chicken ranch he's always dreamed of.
1: You broke into Barbara's stateroom.
0: Yes.
1: Well, what did you find, Simon?
0: Oh, lingerie, perfume, stockings, and some letters, doctor. Peculiar letters.
1: Huh? Fan mail?
0: Yes. Yes, and all from the same fan. A fan she was once engaged to marry, doctor. A fan who loved her very much and hated her in equal proportions. Who was so torn between love and hate, he had to kill her.
1: Schizophrenic.
0: You should know.
1: What do you mean?
0: Well, you know the classifications. You're the doctor.
1: Oh. Drink your sedative, Simon.
0: A colorblind schizophrenic. I don't believe I've ever met one before, Dr. Norman. So colorblind, he mistook the green and orange harlequin costume worn by Lil Miller for the blue and yellow one worn by Barbara.
1: That is very interesting, Simon.
0: Poor Lil. If she'd come to the ball as anything but a harlequin, she'd have lived to take in $50,000.
1: Your sedative, Simon.
0: You know, you were wrong about Lil's hair, doctor. It wasn't red. It was brown.
1: You said it was red.
0: I wanted to see if you'd agree.
1: Your sedative.
0: Yes, of course. Hand it to me, would you, doctor? It's there alongside the drink. Yeah. No, don't try to tell them apart by their aromas, doctor. It's obvious that they're different colors. Or can't you tell?
1: You find it, Saint. I'd like very much for you to drink it.
0: My doctor, what a pretty purple gun you're wearing. Or is it pink?
1: Drink up, Tipler. You hardly feel it. It's just a dash of prussic acid.
0: Dr. Norman, when you give a sedative, you go overboard.
1: Drink it, Tipler.
0: Well, you're the doctor. A toast to you, Dr. Norman. To your green shirt, blue tie, and gray handkerchief, none of which match. Here's how.
1: Oh, my eyes! You threw it in my eyes!
0: It was a question of your eyes or my stomach, Doctor.
1: My eyes, I'm blind!
0: You'll get over it, Doctor, which is more than can be said of me if one of those wild shots of yours should hit me. I know I shouldn't practice medicine without a license, Doctor, any more than you should. But here's a sedative from me to you. Pleasant nightmares, Dr. Norman.
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0: Ladies and gentlemen, in a prejudice-filled America, no one would be secure in his job, his business, his church, or his home. 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

Tonight's script of The Saint was written by Michael Cramoy. Our cast included Betty Lou Gerson, Gene Bates, Frank Gerstle, Bill Conrad, and Barney Phillips. The music was composed and conducted by Harry Zimmerman. 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Vincent Price is soon to be seen in Harry M. Popkin's production of Champagne for Caesar, co-starring Ronald Colman. All you Saint fans will be glad to know that the Saint comic books are on sale at all newsstands. Your announcer, Merrill Ross. 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
3: I came across Mr. Kipling in a meadow by the church. If I've painted that spire once, he said, I've painted it a dozen times. He offered me an apple pie. An artist needs inspiration, he explained. Golden shortcrust pastry, delicious apple filling, and just the right amount of sugar sprinkled on top. 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
6: All aboard for the transcribed premiere production, The Cruise of the Paul Parrot, that thrilling story of whaling days at sea. When we last heard from our friends Johnny and Sue aboard the Paul Parrot, they had just discovered Alteste, the mysterious Spaniard who had been so elusive in the hold of the ship, and of all things, talking to Red Mulhooly, the mutinous sailor, who was put in chains for attacking Captain Dalton in his cabin. Johnny and Sue are still in the hold, hidden from Alteste's and Red's view by whale oil casks. They are trying to hear the conversation between the Spaniard and Mulhooly without being detected. Meanwhile, on deck, old Dickon, with Paul Parrot perched on his shoulder, is waiting at the hatch for the return of Johnny and Sue with whatever information they are able to discover. While just up the deck a bit, Captain Dalton is talking to his first mate, Wainwright.
7: Well, matey, I believe that with putting that red-headed Mulhooly in chains below, a lot of our trouble is over.
8: Right you are, Roy. And I'll lay to that.
7: He's a bad one, that Red.
8: Bad is no name for the lubber. And landlubber he'll be as soon as we reach Rio. And if I've got anything to do about it, he'll remain a landlubber. For I'm going to warn every skipper and every officer I know agin him.
7: You know, matey, the more I ponder over it, the more I think that perhaps Red is the one who threw that belaying pin that capsized old man Breckenridge before we set sail.
8: Why? What reason could he have had for a thing like that?
7: Well, for one thing, I'm firmly convinced that in everything that has happened so far, Alteste has been the instigator.
8: But what is that
7: to do? Now, wait till I finish. You see, if Alteste was so intent upon getting something, and not knowing whether it was on my person or perhaps on board ship, what would keep him from getting this Red to sign up for the cruise so he could have some help on board if he needed it?
8: Sounds likely enough. But why did Red wait to start trouble until after you knocked him down in defense of the lad Johnny?
7: Did it ever occur to you that maybe he started to abuse the boy, knowing full well that I'd do something about it? Then he would have some reason, well, even to start mutiny aboard. That, then, would be the ideal time for Alteste to get in his dirty work.
8: If that's the case, then I'm in favor of having the swab tried for mutiny and let him swing for it.
7: No, George. As I've said before, I'll have none of the man's blood on my head. And he's harmless enough where he is.
8: Well, I'm not so sure about that, Roy Dalton. A tiger is never safe, even though he may be in a cage, until he's stuffed.
7: Perhaps. But I don't intend to be the one who stuffs him. Well, how does the crew strike you as whalemen, since we put them through the drills?
8: A set of men I'm proud to be first mate over, and you may lay to that.
7: And to think you almost didn't sign up to come with us.
8: Aye. But I'm still of the mind that this cruise is for something else besides whaling.
7: And I agree with you, Wainwright. I know there is more that Mr. Grange could tell us if he wanted to. Oh, by the way, where's the lad Johnny? If you see him, send him to my cabin. I've some things for him to do.
8: Aye, aye, Captain Dalton. Oh, there's Dickon down the deck a bit. I'll ask him if he's seen the boy.
9: Sue, we can't leave now. Alteste might hear us. Just keep quiet and maybe we'll hear him and Red talk again.
10: Yes, be still. I think they're talking now.
11: Shh. But blow me down, Mr. Alteste. I can guarantee to start a mutiny on this ship if you'll get these chains off me.
12: Now, that I am not sure, my friend. At first, I think perhaps the red-haired man can help me. Then again, perhaps he may be in the way. You had a good chance to get this dog Dalton, as you say, the other night. But no, he catch you instead. However, I will think it over. If I need you, I know where you are.
11: But listen to me. If you don't loosen these chains, maybe when old man Dickon comes down with my grub, I'll tell him where you're hiding. Then the jig would be up with you, too.
12: My friend, I think that was unwise for you to say. Perhaps when Dickon arrives with food for you, he finds you are not capable to eat it. Why? Because I carry a very sharp blade in my knife.
0: No, Mr. Altesti, I didn't mean I'd snitch on you. Honest, I didn't. I was just trying to... Well, I...
12: You see, my friend, it would be unwise for me to rely upon you for help. Your hair, it is red, my friend. But the rest of you, I'm afraid, is another color. Yellow, maybe.
0: Well, don't worry. I won't tell where you're hiding.
12: I am not afraid of that, my friend. However, if I did not believe you, there would not be time for you to give me away. For I think I know how I will gain my end. And very soon, I think I know.
10: John, did you hear what he was talking about?
9: Yes, but I don't know exactly what he means. Look, Sue, Altesti is leaving Red.
10: Yes, and he's going toward that secret panel in the ship's side.
9: As soon as he goes through it, we'll run up and tell Captain Dalton.
10: Shh. Now he's inside the panel.
9: Yes. And now the panel is closing behind him. Look, it's completely closed. And it's almost impossible to tell where it is after it's shut.
10: But how will we find it again after we get Captain Dalton?
9: Come on with me and I'll show you.
10: But wait, Johnny. You're not going out there where Red is. Why, he'll see you.
9: What if he does? He can't harm us. He's all chained up. I'm going over and fix that spot where the secret door is. And then we'll go above where Dickon is waiting for us.
13: Avast there, Mr. Wainwright. Be you looking for old Dickon?
8: No, Dickon. But I'm looking for Johnny. The captain wants him. Have you been seeing the lad?
13: Aye, I have that, sir. The boy and Miss Sue are below trying to find out what they can find out.
8: Trying to find out what?
13: Trying to find out where old Testy is hiding himself.
8: So you think old Testy is still aboard, huh? Why, man, we've searched from stem to stern, and there's no trace of the worm.
13: Aye, maybe so. But as I've said before, old Paul Parrot here is a sight older than any of us. And when he says Altesti is aboard, you can bet your sea chest he is aboard.
8: Dickon, you've become a bit touched, I do believe. What kind of talk is that? Paul Parrot told you so?
13: We'll laugh if you must, Mr. Wainwright. But hold, here comes Miss Sue and the lad coming up the companionway now.
9: Quick, Dickon, hurry. We've seen Altesti.
8: What?
10: Yes, Mr. Wainwright. We just saw him talking to the sailor you put in chains.
8: Are you sure?
9: Aye, aye, sir. Hurry, and we'll show you where he went to.
13: Aye, what did I tell you, sir?
5: Down the hatch, down the hatch.
8: Down the hatch it is, then. Come on, Dickon. Johnny, you and Miss Grange, stay here. There may be danger below.
9: But, Mr. Wainwright, if I stayed here, how would you know where to find Altesti? Where's Captain Dalton? We should tell him.
8: There's no time to tell Captain Dalton now. Come along then, Johnny. Perhaps you'd better go with us to show us where the lubber went to.
9: Hurry up. Down this way.
8: But how in the world did you ever come to find him?
9: Well, we knew he must be on board somewhere, for Dickon had left the parrot down below with Red Mulhooly. Then when he brought him back on deck, the parrot kept yelling, "You can lay to that, Mr. Altesti. I'm with you."
13: That he did, Mr. Wainwright. It's the truth.
5: He's a broken hammer and shark, and you can lay to that.
10: You see, Mr. Wainwright, so Johnny and I came below and hid behind those casks over there.
9: And while we were hiding behind them, we saw Altesti talking to Red Mulhooly.
8: What were they talking about?
9: Well, we couldn't hear very well at first. They were talking so low.
10: Then we looked up, and right behind Altesti, we saw an opening in the ship's side.
9: Yes, sir. A kind of a door. It's closed now, but we were afraid we couldn't find it again. For when it's closed, you can't see it. So I went over and smeared some tar on the spot where it was.
8: Yeah, I see the smear you made. Come on, I'll talk with Red. Maybe he'll tell us what Altesti was talking to him about. Hey, Red, you weak-spined jellyfish. What's all this about Altesti talking to you?
11: I don't know what you're talking about.
9: He won't tell, Mr. Wainwright, because Altesti threatened to kill him if he said anything.
8: Well, we'll take care of Red later. First, we've got to get through this secret door somehow. I can see where this might be a door, but how does it open? I'd hate to have to break it down. That'd warn Altesti, and if he knew about this secret panel, he no doubt knows of others on board. We'll have to surprise him. But how? There must be a spring that opens this door.
5: Norbin or east, matey. Norbin or east.
8: Norbin or east, huh? That'd be the right side up. I can't feel anything. I wonder.
5: Avast there, matey. Heave to. Heave to.
13: Maybe the parrot's right again, Mr. Wainwright. Heave to.
8: He may be at that. Here, I'll put all my weight on this end and push. Wait a minute. Look.
9: It's opening.
10: All you have to do is give it a start.
8: Aye, and she opens by herself. Come on, Dickon. We'll go in first. Johnny, you and Miss Grange can follow. But easy now. It's kind of dark. I'll have to feel my way.
13: Careful, Mr. Wainwright. The lover may be waiting for you with a knife.
8: I hardly think so. There's just room in this secret way for one person at a time. And there's no one here now.
10: Perhaps he heard us.
8: Maybe, but we'll find him. Come on. Take it easy. Here are some steps. Say, Dickon, what would be just above these steps and just below the deck? You know this ship better than I do.
13: Aye, that I do. I'd say the cabins are just above Mr. Grange's and Captain Dalton's.
8: Well, come on. Follow me up these stairs.
9: Look up ahead, Mr. Wainwright. Is that a light?
8: Light it is, lad. And what's this? Boards. Well, this passageway was boarded up. And look, these boards have just recently been broken away.
13: Aye, and stout boards they are, sir. It would take a long while to lock them away from this passageway, sir.
8: That accounts for it, Dickon.
13: Accounts for what, sir?
8: For the scraping sounds we've all been hearing the past few nights. The Spaniard had to be quiet as possible, and it took him a long while to break the boards away on that account.
10: But where does this passage lead to?
9: Yes, if it leads to one of the cabins.
8: We'll soon find out. If what you say is true, Dickon, then that light we see through that crack ahead is either coming from Captain Dalton's cabin or Mr. Grange's. Why, look, it must be another secret panel leading into one of the cabins.
10: Let me peek through, Mr. Wainwright. Oh, it's our cabin. Shh, it's not very light in there, but I can see two people. They're talking. Wait, they're going to light the lamp on the table.
9: Can you see who it is, Sue?
10: Shh, wait a minute. Now the lamp's lit. Oh.
8: What's the matter? Who is it?
10: Oh. It's Altesti, all right, and...
8: Who's he talking to?
10: Altesti is talking to my brother.
6: Well, now we have solved one mystery and run right into another. Altesti is definitely aboard, and we have found that it is he who caused the chopping noise, and we know, too, how he did it. But why is he talking to Mr. Grange? What have these two men in common? What does this meeting have to do with the many strange things that Ezra Grange has done during this voyage? To find out, be sure not to miss even one of these exciting adventures on the cruise of the Paul Parrot. Your Paul Parrot announcer is Dave Ward.
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0: 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Most folks are home by the fire. And the Great Gildersleeve? Well, he's heading in that direction. In fact, he's walking up his front steps right now with that pretty nurse, Katie Milford.
1: By George, Catherine, tonight we'll have the parlor all to ourselves.
2: Just you and I?
1: Yeah.
2: Throckmorton?
1: We'll have a nice, quiet evening together. Nobody home but Bertie. Leroy's spending the evening at Piggy's house, and Marjorie has a date with Bronco.
2: Oh.
1: Won't you come into my parlor, said the water commissioner to the nurse.
2: Thank you.
1: Yeah. This is more like it. Nobody around. I'll build a fire, we'll get some music on the radio, have the place all to ourselves.
2: I really can't stay very long.
1: Now, Catherine, just look at that fire in the fireplace. Isn't that... Hey, who started that fire?
3: Oh, hello, Uncle Morris.
1: Oop. Marjorie, I thought you had a date with Bronco.
3: Well, I have. He's here.
1: What?
4: Hello, Mr. Gildersleeve. Oh,
1: parlor grabber.
5: Hello, Bronco.
4: Won't you come in and sit down, Mr. Gildersleeve?
1: Oh, thank you, Bronco. Thank you very much. Come on in, Catherine.
3: Oh, hello, Miss Milford.
2: Hello, Marjorie. Bronco.
4: Good evening, Miss Milford. Can I offer you my place here on the couch by the fire?
2: No, thanks, Bronco.
4: Can I offer you my place, Mr. Gildersleeve?
1: No, Bronco. Relax. Catherine and I will sit... Where will we sit? Well, Catherine, you take the overstuffed chair and I'll sit on the piano stool.
2: My, that's a lovely fire.
3: Isn't it? Bronco lighted it.
1: Yeah, I brought in the wood. Marjorie, I thought you and Bronco were going to the movies this evening.
3: Well, we decided to stay home.
1: Oh?
2: That's fine. You know, we've really never had a chance to talk. They say conversation is getting to be a lost art.
4: Yeah, they do. How's everything down at the water department, Mr. Gildersleeve?
1: Hmm? Oh, getting along. How's everything at college?
4: Oh, good. Very good. How are things at the hospital, Miss Milford?
2: Oh, fine.
1: What a conversation. I guess I misunderstood you today, Marjorie.
3: What?
1: I thought I definitely heard you say that you and Bronco were going to a movie.
3: Well, we thought about it.
1: Well, why don't you go? Don't feel that you have to stay home just on account of us. It's not too late for the second show. Three big features.
3: Unky, we're not going tonight.
1: Why not?
3: Well...
4: It's like this, Mr. Gildersleeve. I'm broke.
1: Oh, well, that's no problem, Bronco. Here, the show will be on me. And so does afterwards.
4: Oh, no, Mr. Gildersleeve. If I can't take Marjorie out on my own money, we'll stay here.
3: Bronco has a job at school in the afternoons, but they don't pay him enough.
4: Golly, no. I only get $4 a week for dusting the books in the library.
1: Book duster, eh?
3: Unky, don't you know somebody who can give Bronco a better job after school?
1: Well?
4: Do you, Mr. Gildersleeve? I've got ambition. I've got drive. I want something I can get my teeth into.
1: Look out, you're pushing me off the piano stool.
4: I don't think there's much future in dusting books, and I want something with a future.
1: Oh?
4: A fellow's got to start thinking about things like that.
1: Let me get off this piano stool.
4: Am I right, Mr. Gildersleeve? Am I right?
1: I can't back up any farther.
4: I'm at a very critical point.
1: So am I. Ooh.
4: Oh, excuse me, Mr. Gildersleeve. Oh, I'm very sorry.
1: That's all right. Piano needs tuning anyway.
3: Unky, you're the water commissioner. Maybe you could get Bronco a job at the city.
2: That's a wonderful idea. Why not?
1: City? Now, wait a minute.
2: Throckmorton, a man in your position, all you'd have to do is say the word.
1: Oh? Well, I do have a certain amount of influence.
3: Well, you have a lot of influence, Unky. You can walk into the mayor's office anytime you want.
1: Yeah, that's true.
2: You'll do it, won't you?
4: Well...
3: Oh, Bronco, Unky's going to get you a job.
4: Thanks. Thanks, Mr. Gildersleeve.
2: You see how easy it is, Bronco, when you know the right people.
1: You have a job, my boy. Drop in at the water department tomorrow afternoon and ask for me.

0: morning, Miss Gilsey.
1: Good morning, Bertie.
0: Here's your prunes.
1: Well, thank you.
2: 1, 2, 3, 4.
3: Leroy, stop counting my prunes.
2: You only got 4. How come I have to eat 7? I've been framed.
3: Well, prunes are good for you, Leroy.
0: Good morning, Leroy.
2: Hi.
0: Good morning, Uncle Mort, you darling, you.
4: Bye.
0: You're the best, Uncle.
2: That'll get you nowhere, Mort. You still gotta eat 7 prunes.
3: Yep.
0: Bertie, you know what Uncle Mort's doing for me?
5: What's that, Miss Margie?
0: He's gonna get Bronco a job.
5: Oh, that's nice.
0: Nice? It's super.
2: It's really just too excruciating.
3: All right, Leroy, you've still got 1, 2, 3, 4, 5 prunes to go.
2: Yeah, I know.
3: And get closer to the pits.
5: What kind of a job are you going to get him, Miss Gilsey?
3: Well, I'm going to see what's open down at the City Hall, Bertie. Depends a little on what Bronco's qualified for.
2: Well, he's on the scrub team. You might get him a job scrubbing streets.
3: Leroy.
2: I'm eating them.
3: Yeah.
0: All Bronco needs is an opportunity. Well, he's so ambitious.
3: Oh?
0: Someday I'm sure he'll be as important a man as you, Uncle Mort.
3: Well, now, Marjorie, let's not expect too much of the boy.
5: If anybody can put him on top, Mr. Gilsey, you can do it.
3: Well, I'll try, Bertie.
5: And everybody can walk up and say, Mr. Mayor, give that boy a job.
3: Now, Bertie.
5: But you can do it. All you got to say is, Mr. Mayor, give that boy a job.
3: Well.
5: Miss Marjorie, you know all your uncle's got to say?
0: That I do, Bertie.
5: That's right. Mr. Mayor, give that boy a job.
3: Well, I guess my voice does carry some weight. Leroy, eat those prunes.
2: Yes, sir, Commissioner.

0: Good morning, Bessie.
1: Good morning, Mr. Gildersleeve.
0: Any calls this morning, Bessie?
1: Yes, sir. I've had three and you've had one.
0: Three to one, eh? Who called?
1: Well, Homer at the malt shop and Perry. He's that darling salesman at Hogan Brothers.
0: Bessie, who else called?
1: My mother.
0: I mean, who called me?
1: Oh, the mayor.
0: What did he want?
1: You.
0: I assumed that, Bessie.
1: Well, he said he'd drop in and see you this morning about the new fire hydrant.
0: He did, eh? Well, I'll have something I want to talk to him about, too. We're going to be having a new employee in the city hall, Bessie.
1: You mean I'm fired?
0: Yeah, no. No, Bessie. I'm going to arrange a job for a young college boy, a football player.
1: Really, Mr. Gildersleeve?
0: Yeah.
1: Oh, if there's anyone who needs help, I think it's a football player.
0: Yes.
1: Is he cute?
0: Well, I wouldn't call Bronco cute. I think he's been stepped on by a few cleats. But the way I look at it, Bessie, there's no use in a man holding down an important position if he can't use it to help others.
1: Mr. Gildersleeve, you're an idealist.
0: Yeah. Well, maybe I am. I'll be in my office, Bessie.
1: Yes, sir.
0: Now, let's see. What is Bronco qualified to do? Maybe I'd better take another approach. Now, if I were the mayor, where would I put him? Say, that's an interesting thought. Mayor Gildersleeve. Sounds pretty good. Wonder how it looks in print. His Honor, Mayor Throckmorton P. Gildersleeve. Not bad. By George, if I were mayor, I could give him a job without asking anybody. I could give all my friends jobs.
2: Good morning, Betty.
1: Good morning, Judge Hooker.
0: Yeah, there's the judge. I could make him city attorney.
2: Ah, and how's the big water wheel this morning?
0: Come in, Horace.
2: What are you doing, Gildy? Printing a sign?
0: Now, don't get nosy.
2: Let me see that.
0: Yep.
2: Well, His Honor, Mayor Throckmorton P. Gildersleeve.
0: All right, Horace, stop cackling or I won't make you city attorney.
2: What?
0: Well, I was just thinking where I'd place some of my old friends if I were mayor.
2: Oh? And if you were mayor, Gildy, what would become of Mayor Terwilliger?
0: Well, I'd be big about it. I'd give him my job as water commissioner. Let's see how that would look. Mayor, I mean Herman Terwilliger, water commissioner.
2: Yeah. Come to think of it, Gilda, that'd be a very funny twist.
0: I think so, too.
3: Well, good morning, gentlemen.
0: Mayor Terwilliger.
2: Well, good morning, Mr. Mayor.
3: Why all the levity? Do we have a comic in the water department?
0: Oh, no. I mean, I better slip this on the phone book.
3: Whoop. Oh, you dropped something, Gildersleeve. I'll get it.
0: Oh, no, I'll get it.
2: I'll get it.
3: I got it.
0: He did get it.
3: Here you are. Oh, wait a minute. Is this a memorandum intended for me?
0: Oh, no, Mr. Mayor. That's
3: it has my name on it. It says Herman Terwilliger, Water Commissioner. Water Commissioner?
0: Well, Mr. Mayor.
3: And Throckmorton P. Gildersleeve, Mayor. Gildersleeve, what's the meaning of this?
0: Doesn't mean a thing, Your Honor. I'm just sitting here doodling, and I guess I got our doodles, our titles mixed. I was waiting for you to come in. I had a little favor I wanted to ask.
3: Gildersleeve, it'll be a cold day in August when you get a favor out of me. A mighty cold day.
2: Well, that was quick. From water commissioner to mayor and back again in a minute and a half.
0: Rub it in, you old goat. And Bronco's probably on his way down here.
2: Oh, Bronco? What's he going to do?
0: That's what I'd like to know.

0: We'll see how the great Gildersleeve handles this situation in just a minute. Say, Mom, if you want the folks to do a real double take on the vegetables at dinner, listen to this. The family will ask for seconds when you serve those vegetables in a rich cheese sauce you make the easy way with Kraft smooth-melting cheese food, Velveeta. 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Perfect for turning leftover chicken or ham into a hearty main dish. 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Well, the great Gildersleeve got out on a limb, and the mayor sawed it off. Last night, the water commissioner promised to get Marjorie's boyfriend a part-time job with the city. Nothing to it. But it didn't work out that way.
1: What'll I tell Bronco?
2: Mr. Gildersleeve?
1: What is it, Bessie?
2: Well, when are you going to talk to the mayor about that college boy?
1: Well, I can't talk to the mayor about anything today.
2: Well, what are you going to tell the boy when he comes in?
1: I'll just have to tell him the truth, Bessie. I can't get him a job. Yeah, I've let the boy down.
2: Mr. Gildersleeve, why don't you give him a part-time job here in the water department?
1: Well, he'd still have to be approved by the mayor, Bessie. I can't pay him out of my own pocket.
2: Well, couldn't you pay him out of petty cash?
1: No, Bessie. Petty cash.
3: Mr. Gildersleeve, I'm here.
1: There he is now. In here, Bronco.
3: Here I am, Mr. Gildersleeve, ready to go to work. What department do I report to?
1: Yeah, Bronco, put your coat back on.
3: Yes, sir.
2: Oh, wow, those shoulders.
1: Yeah, Bessie. Sit down, Bronco. I want to have a talk with you.
3: I can't sit down, Mr. Gildersleeve. I've got to tackle this new job. I'm full of ginger.
1: Yeah. Ginger, and Bessie will excuse you for a moment.
2: Yes, sir. Bye.
3: Oh, talking to me? Goodbye.
1: Yes, yes. Bessie, this is Bronco Thompson. Bronco, this is my secretary, Bessie.
2: How do you do?
3: Hiya, Bessie.
2: Well, bye.
1: Goodbye, Bessie.
2: Yes, sir.
1: Now then, Bronco, about this job.
3: Oh, the job. Gee, Mr. Gildersleeve, I couldn't sleep all last night thinking about it.
1: Yes, well...
3: You know, when I walked up the city hall steps and down these marble corridors, I got a big thrill. Right here.
1: You did?
3: I said to myself, Bronco Thompson, I salute you on the threshold of a great career.
1: Yeah, well, you see, Bronco...
3: Who knows how fast and how far I may rise? Why, someday I may even be mayor.
1: Shh, I wouldn't mention that around here.
3: Whatever you say, Mr. Gildersleeve, I'm ready to go to work from the bottom up.
1: Bronco, please, put your coat back on. I have a few things I want to say to you.
3: Yes, sir. But first, I want you to know I called my mother last night.
1: Mother?
3: Yes, sir. Mr. Gildersleeve, I told her I had a big man sponsoring me. And I told her what a swell thing you're doing for me.
1: Well, Bronco, I did have a little talk with the mayor, but at the present time, I mean, well...
3: Mr. Gildersleeve, you do have a job for me, don't you?
1: Oh, yeah.
3: I knew that, Mr. Gildersleeve. Where do I report?
1: Report? Well, I suppose you could report right here in the water department.
3: Oh, that's great. I'm at your service every afternoon from 3 until 5:30. What'll I do first?
1: Well, first, put your coat back on.
3: Yes, sir. But I want action, Mr. Gildersleeve. I'm raring to do things.
1: Yeah, I can see that, Bronco. But for the time being, you'd better just sit around the office and absorb things.
3: Mr. Gildersleeve, I don't want to be a parasite.
1: Well, you're an employed parasite.
3: You what?
1: I mean, a working man is not a parasite. And you're a working man. Bessie?
2: Yes, Mr. Gildersleeve?
1: Find a nice, strong chair for Bronco to sit in. I'm going down to Peavy's and get some black coffee. 2 cups.

0: Hello, Peavy.
1: Yeah, hello, Mr. Gildersleeve. What can I do for you this afternoon?
0: You give me a cup of coffee, Peavy, and make it strong.
1: Having trouble staying awake, are you?
0: No, Peavy, it's nerves. Got a college boy in the office. Believe me, he's a problem.
1: Well, that must be the young fellow who was in here a while ago. He said he was on his way down to see you.
0: Yeah, Bronco.
1: He ordered a double malted milk and he drank it between here and the door.
0: Yeah. That was Bronco. He's Marjorie's boyfriend.
1: He said he had to have quick energy to tackle his new job.
0: That boy doesn't need energy. He needs a sedative.
1: Trying to get him through college, are you, Mr. Gildersleeve?
0: No, Peavy, I'm trying to get him out of the parlor. I mean... I promised Marjorie I'd get him a job.
1: Well, that's commendable.
0: He doesn't really need the job, Peavy. Just wants money to entertain Marjorie. Now I've got him on my neck.
1: As one might say, you're saddled with Bronco. little witticism there. Saddled, Bronco.
0: Yes. The worst part of it is, Peavy, it isn't costing the city a cent. I'll have to pay him out of my own pocket.
1: My.
0: Won't be able to afford it very long, but he's loaded with ambition. I don't want to break his spirit.
1: Well, that's right. What do you have him doing?
0: He's sitting up there in a chair.
1: Rather difficult to imagine a Bronco just sitting.
0: Yeah. Why, George, Peavy, I think you've got something.
1: How's that?
0: If there's nothing to do, he'll probably get fed up and leave of his own accord.
1: Well, he might at that.
0: Peavy, that's exactly what'll happen. In fact, I doubt if he's there when I get back. But I've done my part. I told him I could get him a job, and I did. If it doesn't suit him, he can go find one of his own.
1: That sounds fair enough.
0: You bet. Besides, nobody wants to sit around the water department drawing pay and doing nothing.
1: Well, no, I wouldn't say that.

0: Yep, he's gone. Looks like some of the furniture is gone, too. Oh, everything's just changed around. Looks pretty good.
1: Is there something I can do for you, sir? Oh, it's you, Mr. Gildersleeve.
2: Bronco, I thought you... Are you still here?
1: Oh, yes, sir. Why wouldn't I be?
2: Well, I thought perhaps you'd get tired just sitting around with nothing to do.
1: Oh, I couldn't stand that, so I took the initiative and put myself to work. Look what I'm doing. Your office, Mr. Gildersleeve.
2: My office?
1: I put the filing cabinet over here. And now you won't have to take the bottle off the water cooler every time you want to file something under the A's.
2: Oh?
1: Then I took all those old reports off your desk so you could see over it.
2: Oh?
1: I put them in a neat pile and put them in the closet. And then I put the old magazines away and put the wastebasket under the desk.
2: Oh. By the way, where'd you put Bessie?
1: Oh, I sent her down to get a malt.
2: You did?
1: That girl needs energy, Mr. Gildersleeve.
2: Yeah, well...
1: Bessie wanted me to go with her, but I couldn't take the time. I'm too interested in this new job.
2: Oh, yes. About this job...
1: You see all these unpaid water bills I found on your desk?
2: Forget those old bills, Bronco. We charged those off in 1946. Nobody could collect them.
1: Well, if you have no objections, I'd like to try.
2: But...
1: It's a pretty hard to say no to me, Mr. Gildersleeve.
2: You're doggone right it is.
0: Just have to go talk to the mayor. I can't tell that boy he isn't really working for the city. I can't keep paying him myself either. Gildersleeve, you're on the horns of a dilemma. I just nonchalantly walk into the mayor's office and tell him to put Bronco on the payroll. Sure. Wait a minute, Gildersleeve. Don't be a fool. Go home. Nope. Can't do that either. Marjorie's counting on me to get Bronco a job. I told Catherine there was nothing to it. Well, maybe there isn't anything to it. The mayor's a pretty understanding fellow. Well, yes, he is. Sure. Go on in there, Gildersleeve. Probably forgotten all about this morning.
3: Yes, my dear. Yes. I forgot. I know I did.
0: The mayor must have his wife on the phone.
3: Well, I couldn't help it.
0: Oh, poor fellow.
3: That Gildersleeve made me so mad this morning, I've been boiling all day. Is somebody out there to see me?
4: No, the wrong office. Looking for the marriage license.
2: Go home, Gildersleeve. This is one of your bad days.
5: More. Tell me all about it.
0: About what, Marjorie?
5: Well, you said after dinner you'd tell me all about Bronco's new job.
0: Well, there isn't much to tell, my dear.
5: Well, what's Bronco's salary, Unky?
0: Well, not much.
5: Uncle Mort, aren't you going to tell me anything?
0: Well, there's still a few details to be ironed out.
5: All right. Just have to wait for Bronco to tell me when he comes over.
2: Is Bronco coming over?
5: Well, I'll bet that's Bronco now.
0: Yeah, bet it is. Well, this has gone far enough. Just have to tell him once and for all he doesn't have a job.
6: Hello, Marjorie.
7: Oh, Miss Milford, come in.
0: Well, Catherine.
6: Hello, Throckmorton. I just had to come over and see how Bronco came out today.
5: Uncle

0: Is it exciting?
1: Oh, that's wonderful, Throckmorton. Marjorie, I think we should give your uncle a kiss.
0: Let's.
2: Somebody's at the door, Unky.
3: Door? Somebody? Who? Oh, the door. Oh, the door. I'll get it. Yeah.
4: Hello, boss.
3: Boss? Oh, yes. Come in, Bronco.
4: Thanks. Hiya, Marge.
0: Hello, Bronco.
1: Congratulations, Bronco. I hear Mr. Gildersleeve got you a job.
4: Yeah, wasn't that swell of him? Put her there, boss. Thanks a million, Mr. Gildersleeve.
3: Now, Bronco, not so fast. I've got something to tell you.
4: I know what it is. You forgot a little something today, didn't you?
3: I did?
4: You forgot to tell the mayor you hired me.
3: Oh.
4: After you left, the mayor came in.
5: Zeke.
4: Hey, he saw what I'd done today, and he was tickled pink.
3: He was?
4: I collected all those old water bills.
3: No!
4: Sure. You weren't there, so I gave the money to the mayor.
3: Oh, my goodness.
4: But he said hiring me was a fine idea. He thinks you're great.
3: He does? Of course he does.
0: Isn't Unky marvelous?
1: Throckmorton, you're a born executive.
3: No.
4: We sure made a hit with the mayor, Mr. Gildersleeve. But why didn't you tell him you hired me?
3: Well, I don't think I ought to tell the mayor everything.
4: Oh, come on, Marge. I want to tell you all about it.
0: Oh, I'm just dying to hear it.
3: That was close.
1: Well, I guess I'd better go.
3: No, wait a minute, Catherine. I can't let you run off so soon. You never did get to sit by the fire last night.
1: That's right, we didn't.
3: Yeah. Let's go into the parlor. Oop. Kids have the parlor again. Well, I'll take care of that.
0: Oh, come in, Uncle Morris.
3: Children, since we've improved Bronco's financial situation, I suppose you'll be going to that movie you wanted to see last night.
4: Oh, no, Mr. Gildersleeve. Now that I've got a good job, I'm saving my money.
3: No, no.

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0: We're just in time. The newsreel is just finished.
1: Oh, yeah, the newsreel. A couple of good pictures on tonight, too.
0: Two, sir.
1: Yes, miss. Two together in the middle.
0: Right this way. Here you are.
1: Good. After you, Catherine.
0: Thank you.
1: Oh. Ball head. Pardon me. Excuse me, madam. Big feet. There we are.
0: Good seat?
1: Yeah. At last. May I hold your hand, Catherine?
0: I don't mind at all.
1: That's one thing about a movie theater. Maybe 1,000 people, but you can still be alone.
2: Hi, Hunk.
3: Where are you?
2: Right behind you.
3: Oh, for heaven's sake.
4: 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The show was written by Paul West, John Elliott, and Andy White, with music by Jack Meekin. Included in the cast are Walter Tetley, Mary Lee Robb, Lillian Randolph, Earl Ross, and Dick LeGrand. 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

0: Honeys. Yes, boys and girls, it's Comic Weekly time. And here I come right into your house to bring a little fun and happiness. Right out of the pages of Puck the Comic Weekly, straight into your living room, your friend, the Comic Weekly Man. The jolly Comic Weekly Man. Hello, hello, hello.
1: Hello, hello, hello.
0: Little Miss Honey, how are you today?
1: Oh, I know a joke.
0: I'm fine, too, thanks. How are you?
1: Thank you. I'm fine, too. Why did the little boy throw the alarm clock out of the window?
0: Because he didn't want to have it wake him up too early in the morning.
1: Nope.
0: Because he didn't want to...
1: Nope.
0: Oh, all right, then. I give up. Why did the little boy throw the alarm clock out of the window?
1: Because he wanted to see time fly.
0: Oh, that's very funny.
1: I thought you would like it. Would you like to hear another one?
0: Oh, yes, indeed, indeed, yes.
1: All right. Why did the little boy put the hammer under the pillow?
0: Because he didn't want his little brother to get it and smash up his bicycle?
1: No.
0: Nope. Okay, I give up then. Why did the little boy put the hammer under the pillow?
1: Because he wanted to hit the hay.
0: Oh, that was a very good joke.
1: Thank you. Now, could you please read the funny...
0: Puck the Comic Weekly? Very well, I'll read that in just a moment. But before I do, let's listen to this nice man. Now, here we go with Puck the Comic Weekly. On the first page, under Bringing Up Father, Beetle Bailey.
1: Magic words for the music, please.
0: Very well, my lady. Toot me a toot and tweet me a tweedle. Squeeze out music for Bailey the Beetle. Today, a magazine photographer comes to the army camp where Beetle is stationed. The photographer says to Beetle's hard-boiled sergeant, And look, Admiral, our magazine wants to do a series on the typical trainee going through his paces.
2: I'll be glad to help. Beetle!
0: And third picture top row, Beetle is climbing over a high board fence, which is 12 feet off the ground. As Beetle sweats and strains, the photographer says,
3: That's it. I want to get a shot of you falling off on your face. Oh!
0: Last picture, top row. Beetle is hanging from a bar, chinning himself up and down. He's about to stop, and the photographer yells,
3: No, don't stop. Keep it up.
4: Yeah, but I've already done 25 chin-ups.
3: Yeah, but you haven't quite got the expression I want yet, sonny.
0: First picture, bottom row, Beetle is crawling through an obstacle course with bullets zinging over his head.
3: That's fine. Now rip up your clothes some more. Okay, fellas, another blast of TNT. Hey, go!
0: Third picture, bottom row, Beetle is running through an obstacle course. As Beetle dashes across a log, the photographer yells,
3: Faster, boy! More action!
0: Beetle slips and falls into a pond of mud. The photographer yells,
3: Wonderful! Great human interest! Smear a little more mud on your face!
0: And he snaps the picture. Last picture, as Beetle's pals drag him out of the mud, the photographer says to the sergeant,
3: Wow! What a job! Thanks, sergeant!
0: The sergeant yells,
2: Well, don't I get any money for this?
1: Look at the way they made him work.
0: Yes, he certainly took a beating that time.
1: Yes, and then the photographer says, that was hard work.
0: And can you imagine the sergeant asking if he doesn't get any money for this?
1: Why should he get any money? He didn't do anything.
0: No, nothing but order Beetle to do all the work. Well, now, how would you like to see what's happening to Roy Rogers?
1: Oh, I'd like to see that very much because Roy had captured one of the outlaws who robbed the railroad payroll.
0: Yes, but two of the other outlaws who were left under Wildwood O'Dowd's guard have tricked her and knocked her out.
1: And if they get away, they may capture Roy again.
0: Well, let's see if that happens. So let's turn over the page, go past Little Iodine and Prince Val, turn over that page, and here on page 4 is Roy Rogers, King of the Cowboys. Hi-yip-hi-yo, now here we go with Roy and Trigger. Hi-yip-hi-yo! Hi-yip-hi-yo! railroad construction camp, Wildwood lies on the ground, stunned for a moment. Quickly, Higgins and Smiley start to untie each other's hands.
3: All right, hurry up. We gotta light out before Rogers gets back.
0: Meanwhile, Roy and Dangerfield are leaving the bridge with Ham Hawks, the third outlaw, who's now trussed up and lying in Dangerfield's wagon. Dangerfield says,
5: Egad, Roy, the local citizenry shall hear how I helped you capture Ham Hawks at the covered bridge.
0: Well, don't start talking till after you deliver him to the sheriff, Dangerfield. Well, we part here. I'll bring the stolen railroad payroll in after I pick up Wildwood and the other two prisoners.
5: Well, don't delay, Roy. I need Wildwood to perform in my carnival.
0: Meanwhile, at the railroad camp, Higgins and Smiley have freed each other and start for their horses. Wildwood, seeing they're not watching her, suddenly picks up a rifle and shoots Smiley's hat off.
3: Hey, the gal came too. We forgot about her gun. Never mind her, Smiley. I see Rogers coming. Hurry.
0: First pick to bottom row, they scramble into the saddle. Wildwood fires again, this time at Higgins.
3: Ow, my arm!
0: And then Roy gallops around the bend. Higgins sees the game is up. They rein in and hold up their arms. Roy looks at Wildwood and the rifle she's holding and grins. Well, looks like I got here just in time, Wildwood. A short time later, Roy and Wildwood head for town with the captured outlaws. Roy exclaims, Whoa there. Listen, I hear shots. And then, last picture, he sees a stranger gallop toward them and shout desperately.
6: Help! Help! They chase me! They try to kill me! They say I ride a dead man's saddle!
1: Wonderful the way that Wildwood fooled those outlaws.
0: You bet it was, pretending to be knocked out when she wasn't. And Roy arrived in the nick of time, didn't he?
1: Yes, just like my friend Nick Carter. He's my favorite detective. He always arrives on time.
0: Yes, you bet he does.
1: Now Roy will turn the outlaws over to the sheriff.
0: Yeah, looks like Roy's beginning a new adventure.
1: Yes, and I can't wait to see that.
0: Neither can I. Now let's go across the page, turn over page 5, and look, here on page 7 is Donald Duck.
1: Oh, my favorite.
0: And we'll read your favorite right now. Here we go with Donald Duck. Say the magic words with me. Squeegeum, squeegeum, squiddly chicka chack. Let's have music to fit a quack quack. It's a very warm day, and Donald's nephew Louie opens the refrigerator for a cold drink.
7: Look, a bottle of strawberry pop.
0: Outside, Donald is mowing the lawn. And out of the house dash Louie, Huey, and Dewey.
7: Hey, Uncle Donald! Uncle Donald! There's a bottle of pop in the refrigerator. May we have it?
8: No. That's to cool me off when I'm done mowing the lawn.
0: Donald's nephews give him a dirty look and march back into the house. Last picture, top row. Donald says,
8: They were pretty mad. I wonder.
0: Donald tiptoes over to the window. Looks inside the kitchen, first picture, bottom row, and sees the boys putting the cold bottle of pop into the hot stove. And then he hears Huey say,
7: Boy, will he get a shower. Yeah. Be sure to give it a good shaking up.
0: And then Louie opens the oven door.
8: Now we can take it out. It's good and hot.
0: He hurries to the refrigerator with a bottle of hot pop and puts it back where Donald left it.
8: Now, come on. Let's get out of here before he comes in.
0: Fourth picture, bottom row, the boys are sitting under the kitchen window, listening carefully to hear what happens to Donald when he opens the bottle of pop. Louie says,
8: Boy, he'll think Old Faithful's busted loose in his face. Yeah, or a fire hose.
0: Suddenly, last picture, Donald sticks his head out of the window and opens the hot pop upside down over the boy.
8: Or Niagara Falls.
1: Shame on them. They tried to trick Donald because he wouldn't give him the pop.
0: Yes, but they put the pop in the stove to make it warm.
1: Why was that?
0: So that when Donald opened up the bottle of pop, it would spurt right out into his face.
1: Oh, that's right. That's what happens when you open up the bottle and the stuff that's in it is warm. It just foams right out.
0: Mm-hmm. And the boys wanted it to foam right up into Donald's face.
1: Well, this is one time that Donald fooled them.
0: You bet it is. Well, now let's turn over the page. And here on the last page of the first section is Flash Gordon.
1: And you remember that Flash and Dale are on the planet Titan, where they were captured by a great, big, huge giant. My bet he was big.
0: Yes, and one of the men in the party became hysterical and tried to run away. And while the giant turned to capture him, Flash and the others made a dash for freedom.
1: I wonder if Flash and Dale will escape.
0: Well, we'll find that out now. Here we go with Flash Gordon. Rega rega doon doon saskamatash. Let's have music for Heroic Flash. Flash and Dale dashed through the brush, crouching low. Run, Dale. That monster will only stay at the cave long enough to grab the rest before they escape. Then he'll come after us. Quick, into the underbrush. All right. That's good. We're hidden now. All right, stop and be quiet. Flash and Dale wait, hidden by the foliage. They don't wait long. Last picture, top row. Seconds later, a huge figure comes pounding up the trail. The ground shakes as the giant passes and fades away into the silent forest. First picture, bottom row, Flash and Dale step out. Flash sees the giant's footprints in the soft earth. Look at those footprints. Come on, honey. We must get back to the rocket for something to battle that thing with. After an hour of beating their way through dense undergrowth, Flash and Dale arrive at the point where they had left their rocket ship. They see that the grass has grown nearly as high as the ship itself. Flash stares in amazement. This is fantastic, Dale. In a single morning, the vegetation has almost engulfed our rocket. Let's get inside. A moment later, they're inside the ship. After a quick search, Flash stops beside the huge handcuffs which had been brought along to capture one of the giants. Well, not a weapon left in the ship. Only these handcuffs. But they may be just what the doctor ordered. Dale wonders how he can possibly come close enough to the giant to use the handcuffs. Flash thoughtfully answers, "Well, that's a problem. But I have a plan that just might work."
1: Oh, I'm glad that Flash escaped.
0: So am I.
1: And I wonder, were the others all captured by the giant?
0: I wonder that, too.
1: I wonder how Flash can ever expect to capture that big giant without any guns or anything.
0: Well, that's something we'll have to wait until next week to see. Now it's time to pick up the second section of Puck the Comic Weekly.
1: Oh, yes, and there's that funny, silly Dagwood.
0: And we'll find out in just a minute what Dagwood does today. But first, here's that nice man again with something interesting to say. Now, here we go again with Puck the Comic Weekly. And on the first page of the second section, Dagwood and Blondie.
1: Magic words for the music, please.
0: Very well, my lady. Ramafoo, ramafum, zim, zam, zombie. Conjure me music for Dagwood and Blondie. Blondie announces to Dagwood.
1: Dagwood, my diamond ring went down the drain pipe in the sink.
0: Oh, my goodness. Dagwood takes a look at the sink and moans, "I'll have to take the whole sink apart to get at the trap."
1: Oh, I'm awfully sorry, dear.
0: Well, hold up. Now, who's at the door? Last picture, top row, Dagwood goes to the door. There stands his neighbor, Herb Woodley.
9: Oh, hi, Dagwood. I'm having an awful time. Can you help me fix a radio?
0: Come in and see what I'm doing. First picture, second row. Dagwood shows Herb the sink, which is all torn apart.
10: I'm taking our whole sink apart to get Blondie's ring.
9: Ah, cute.
10: Well, I'm almost got it apart, so... All right, I'll come over and give you a hand.
0: Last picture, second row, there in Herb's kitchen, looking at the radio.
10: You sure the tubes are all okay?
9: Yeah, sure, Dagwood. It's a new radio. Just not getting power.
10: Well, let's take it apart and see what we can find.
0: First picture, third row, Dagwood is sitting on the floor, taking the radio apart. He's holding up two hands full of wire with a lot of doodads and whatnot hanging onto him. Herb says,
9: hey, you look like you're cleaning a chicken.
10: Don't worry. You'll be able to get it back together again.
0: And then in comes Herb's wife, Tootsie. She sees the mess on the floor and exclaims,
10: why, Herb, there was nothing wrong with the radio. I just borrowed the fuse to use in the laundry.
8: Oh, no.
0: Last picture, third row. Dagwood is going back to his house to finish his work on the sink.
10: Poor Herb. His wife certainly wasn't around when they passed out the brains.
0: First picture, bottom row, he goes in the house.
10: Blondie, hey, wait till I tell you the dumb stunt Mrs. Woodley just played on her husband.
1: Oh, Dagwood, darling, I have good news for you.
10: Yeah, what?
1: My ring didn't go down the drain. I found it hanging on a nail where I always put it.
10: Oh, no.
0: Last picture, in the middle of the night. Tootsie Woodley comes downstairs into the kitchen in her dressing gown.
10: Herbert, what's the light doing in Bumstead's kitchen at 3 a.m.?
0: Herb, who's having a terrible time getting his radio together, snarls,
9: he's still trying to put his sink together.
1: Oh, look at those poor men working all night long putting the radio and sink together.
0: And all because of a woman's forgetful mind.
1: Yes, those two women were certainly forgetful.
0: Yes, they were. They better cook their husbands some mighty good meals for a good long time to make up for this.
1: Yes, I think so. Oh, that Dagwood. The funniest things happened to him.
0: Yeah. Well, now let's turn over the page and see who's there.
1: Oh, look. It's Walt Disney's story, The Sword and the Rose.
0: And I know you're anxious to read that.
1: Oh, yes. It's in the early days of England when Henry was the king.
0: And Henry's sister, Princess Mary, had fallen in love with Charles Brandon, who had been a member of the King's Guard.
1: And Charles Brandon thought that he could never marry the princess, so he's gone on board a ship to sail to the New World, and I was so sad. But then, all of a sudden, a wonderful thing happened. Princess Mary, all dressed up like a page boy, came to the ship and to Charles Brandon, and she said that she was going to go with him.
0: But one of the sailors heard her voice through the door, and he knows now that there's a woman aboard.
1: And I wonder if that means that anything will happen to them.
0: Well, let's read now and find out. Here we go with The Sword and the Rose. It's merry, merry England when knighthood was in flower. Music to bewitch our story hour. The sailor quickly reports to the captain of the ship that he had heard a woman's voice in Brandon's cabin. The captain hurries to the cabin, forces his way in, and exclaims,
2: Bilge and Bedlam, it is a girl!
0: And one of the sailors jeers,
9: Aye, a pretty lad for a page.
0: And he touches Mary's curls. Brandon steps forward with clenched fists. How dare you touch her, you wretch?
2: Strike me, will you? I'll have your blood.
0: The sailor draws his sword, and Brandon whips out his. At last picture top row, the two men square off at each other. But Brandon is quickly seized from behind by several other sailors. First picture bottom row, Brandon is overpowered by a swarm of brawny seamen.
2: All right, bring him on deck. And the girl, too.
0: A few minutes later, on deck of the ship, the captain is saying to Brandon and Mary,
9: I could put you in irons for the whole voyage, but no Jonah of a woman sails on my ship. I'm putting you ashore in the longboat.
0: Meanwhile, a posse of the King's Lancers clatters through the outskirts of Bristol. They ride straight through the village and to the quay at the water's edge. Last picture, the grim group waits as the Royal Hind's longboat approaches the quay with a hapless guardsman and the runaway princess.
1: Those are the king's guards who've come searching for Mary, I'm sure.
0: Yes, and if the boat that Brandon is in stops at the quay,
1: the guards will certainly capture Brandon and the princess, and then what will happen?
0: Well, that we'll have to wait until next week to find out. But now let's turn over the page.
1: All right. Oh, look, there's Dick's Adventures. And this is exciting because it's in the early days of America.
0: Yes, in the state of California.
1: And you remember, gold had been discovered, and everybody in the town that Dick was in had run off to dig for gold themselves so they could get rich.
0: And Dick and his friend Editor Kimball have gone, too. And remember that they'd come to a river, and the only way to get across was on a ferry boat.
1: But the ferry boat man was charging so much money that Editor Kimball refused to go on the boat.
0: And when the boat got out in the middle of the river, it was wrecked, and the people were thrown into the water.
1: And the ferry boat man was hanging onto a rock and yelling for help. Do you think anybody will save him?
0: Let's read now and find out. Here we go with Dick's Adventures. Say the magic words with me.
1: Riggity-pack-a-zack-a-zick.
0: Let's have music for Adventurous Dick. A swindling, rascally ferryman who is charging cutthroat prices during the height of the California gold rush has accidentally capsized his own craft. And from midstream, he yells,
2: "Help! $1,000 to anyone who can save me!"
0: After a moment of hesitation, Dick and Editor Kimball plunge in to save the man. But the current is stronger than they thought, and three lives are in peril instead of one. Last picture, top row, they are swept downstream. Then suddenly, first picture, second row, are swept close to some rocks near the shore. And the three floundering swimmers are fished out by a couple of Indians and stagger to safety. They find themselves in an Indian camp. Last picture, second row, once on their feet again, Campbell says,
2: "Now, don't forget, you owe the Indians $1,000 reward for saving your life."
0: The boatman swings at Campbell.
2: "I'm not paying them a cent, and you neither."
0: First picture, bottom row, Dick shouts,
3: "You're not getting away with this."
0: And Dick goes after the boatman, too. And then a quiet voice commands,
2: "Pay them the $1,000, Big Ben."
0: The men stop fighting. Dick looks up and sees a tall man, neatly dressed, holding a gun. "Pay them the $1,000, Big Ben." To Dick's surprise, the boatman immediately takes the money out of his pocket and hands it to the Indians. And then, last picture, the stranger with the gun says,
2: "Now get off my property, all of you. I don't want any gold hunters here."
1: Well, I'm not sure that I would have saved that man's life the way he acted.
0: Well, I know how you feel, but it's a Christian thing to do.
1: I suppose so, but it wasn't Christian of that ferry boat man to hit Editor Kimball after he saved his life.
0: No, but you see, he lost out in the end. The strange man with the gun made the ferry boat man pay the Indians.
1: Yes. I wonder who that man is. He looks very interesting.
0: Yes, he does. Well, maybe we'll find out about this strange man next week. But now, look below Dick's Adventures. There's Rusty Riley.
1: Oh, yes. And you remember that Rusty Riley and Tex were on their way to the Milestone Farm with a horse called Silver Lad.
0: And the horse has to be at the Milestone Farm by tomorrow. But some crooks have led Tex and Rusty into a trap.
1: They got them off the road among the trees so Tex couldn't turn the truck around to get it back on the road.
0: Yes, but remember, last week, Tex chopped down enough trees to turn the truck around.
1: And then Rusty found some letters in the cabin showing that the two men that they'd met there were Velvet Kane's men. And Velvet Kane, you know he's a crook.
0: Yes, well, let's see what happens now that Tex and Rusty know who Scrub and Porky are. Here we go with Rusty Riley. Gallop and run till the road is dusty. Give us music for his horse and Rusty. After hearing from Rusty that the two men, Scrub and Porky, are working for Velvet Kane, Tex says,
11: "Stay here, Rusty. I'm going to have a word with that fella called Scrub Markey. Did you notice where he went?"
3: "Well, he was sitting in that old car there just a couple of minutes ago, Tex."
0: Last picture, top row, Tex walks over to the car at the edge of the clearing. Scrub Markey is standing there.
11: "Markey, I got good reason to believe you're working for Velvet Kane. This here detour gag was to keep us from getting to Lexington in time. Well, it ain't going to work."
12: "Very smart of you to figure that out. But don't be too sure you're out of the woods, Purdy."
0: First picture, bottom row, Tex says,
11: "Well, we've turned around and we're ready to roll. Now, I warn you, I can get tough, so don't try to stop me."
12: "Have it your own way, big boy. But if I was you, I wouldn't try driving over that bridge."
0: Tex walks to the truck.
11: "All right, come on, Rusty, let's go."
3: "Okay, Tex. Well, what do you think he meant about the bridge?"
0: Meanwhile, the sheriff, who had discovered the detour sign had been taken down, has followed the other road leading to the cabin to investigate. The sheriff had stumbled over the wire in the dark.
11: He turns to his deputies and says, Now, you boys stay here in the road and stop anybody that comes along. I am going to follow up this wire.
9: Right, Sheriff.
11: The sheriff makes his way through the woods, following the wire. He finds that it leads to the bridge. Last picture, he follows it under the bridge and finds it comes to an end around three little sticks. The sheriff says to himself,
12: Jehoshaphat, there's a charge of dynamite under this bridge truss.
1: Oh, goody. The sheriff has discovered the dynamite under the bridge.
11: Yes, but if he doesn't hurry and cut that wire before Tex starts his truck, he may be blown up.
1: Oh, yes, because if Tex starts to leave the clearing, Scrub is going to blow two honks on his horn, and that will be the signal for Porky to set off the dynamite and blow up the bridge.
11: Well, if that happens before the sheriff cuts that wire, the dynamite might blow up in his face, and he'd be killed.
1: Oh, I wonder what will happen.
11: Well, we'll find out that next week. But now that's all the time I have. But before I go, here's that nice fellow with some more interesting information. Well, honey, and all you boys and girls, I gotta go now.
1: All right, Mr. Comic Weekly Man, but I'll be waiting for you next week.
11: Okay, that's a date, and a date with all you boys and girls. Be sure to meet me with our little friend, Miss Honey, next week when I read Puck the Comic Weekly. For I'm the Comic Weekly Man, the jolly Comic Weekly Man. I'll be back to read the funnies to you happy boys and honeys. Don't forget, boys and girls, see you all next week. Your friend...

0: 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If you stop eating bird's-eye beef burgers and eat these cheap ones...
1: All right.
0: You'll save Mum enough money to buy me a Leeds United tracksuit.
1: Fantastic.
0: I mean, they look the same, don't they?
1: Might look the same, but they don't taste the same.
0: You can't tell the difference.
1: Well, I can. The cheap one's yours.
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0: According to the 19th century German philosopher, Friedrich Nietzsche, only the weak man is moral. The strong man, the superior man, is above morality. As the basis of the Nazi religion of the Superman, this philosophy produced a nation of gangsters. It can make a criminal out of any human being who permits his ego to feed upon it. Tonight's case is the story of a young man who made the Nietzsche philosophy his religion. A highly intellectual youth with an extraordinary educational background. He was precocious as a child, cynical as an adolescent. And now, well, our story opens at a cabin resort on a lake in northern Illinois. It is nearly sundown. Philip Houston and his young bride of a week are strolling along the lake shore.
1: It's going to be a lovely sunset, Philip.
2: The storm would be even more beautiful. You know, nature is never more beautiful than when she's angry. When the thunder rolls and rumbles and crashes and lightning cuts a gash across the sky.
1: And the wild wind and rain beat against the house and smash trees to earth.
2: And swollen streams become raging torrents.
1: And leap over their banks.
2: And crush everything in their way.
1: Phil.
2: Yes?
1: I love storms, too.
2: That's part of what I've been talking to you about the past 3 days. The beauty of power, of force. Remember what I've said? Remember?
1: To annihilate that which is weak, imperfect, ugly, and to build instead that which is strong, perfect, beautiful.
2: And that then makes the act of annihilation itself beautiful.
1: Yes.
3: Oh, look. Look, Skippy's come down to the shore to meet us.
4: Well, hello, Skippy, fella. How are you? Oh, you're the silliest looking animal I ever saw.
2: Della.
4: Yes?
2: You might as well test yourself right now on a very important lesson.
1: What do you mean, Phil?
2: I've told you, you must have no emotional attachments for anybody or anything.
1: Quiet, Skippy.
2: That kind of love is weakness. It rules the one who indulges it. You must overcome it now. Here, take this pistol.
1: Why?
2: Take it.
1: Phil, you don't mean you're asking
2: me... The strong must be ready and able to inflict suffering or death upon any enemy of his strength.
1: Phil!
2: Shoot that dog, Della.
1: No.
2: You're forgetting the lesson of obedience, too.
1: No, no, Phil, I can't.
2: All right,
1: I can't.
2: Give me the pistol.
1: Phil, no, no!
2: When you've gotten a hold of yourself, Della, come on to the cabin.
5: Mr. Houston! Mr. Houston!
2: Oh, good evening, Mrs. Shaw.
5: Oh, I heard a shot. I thought it came from...
2: It did. I had to shoot Mrs. Houston's dog.
5: You had to... Oh, but why?
2: I'd like to settle my bill now, Mrs. Shaw. We're leaving before dawn. We have an appointment some distance away.
0: To the disciple of the rule of force, that which is an enemy of strength must be annihilated. The dog provoked affection, affection is weakness. Therefore, Philip Houston destroyed the dog. As for the appointment he and Della had some distance away, it is 2 minutes after 9 o'clock the next morning. The Freeport, Illinois National Bank has just opened its doors for business. It is a small bank and only one teller is on duty at the moment. He is counting his supply of currency when he becomes aware of a shadow across the counter and looks up into the muzzle of a pistol.
2: Excuse me, Mr. Teller.
6: What?
2: This is a holdup.
6: Yes, it sort of looks that way.
2: And if you're reaching with your foot for the alarm pedal, don't bother.
6: Oh.
2: Put all your money in this bag.
6: Here. Very well.
2: And don't worry about the rest of the staff. They're under the watchful care of the young lady over there with the submachine gun.
6: You won't get away with this.
2: That's what you've told yourself so often, isn't it? You're envious of my courage to do the thing you've often been tempted to do yourself. It's the fear of apprehension that keeps most people honest. And put in those tens, too.
6: Very well.
2: Most people are weak, and they make laws to make a virtue of their... lack of courage.
6: There.
2: All right. Give me the bag.
6: Here you are.
2: Thank you. You've cooperated splendidly.
6: I still say you won't get away with this.
2: Mr. Teller, None of us lives this life forever. But it's far better to live it courageously than cowardly.
0: Philip Houston, the Superman, and his bride escaped with $20,000 in cash plus securities. A few minutes after the robbery, the Chicago office of the FBI was notified, and Special Agent Cameron went to work. At the bank, employees gave him a good description of the couple, but there were no other clues at the scene. Houston had been careful to leave no fingerprints, and no one had seen which way the bandit car left town. With the aid of the local police, Cameron began combing the country over a wide radius. And it was the next afternoon when he reached the lake resort and questioned the owner, Mrs. Shaw.
7: The descriptions check all right, Mrs. Shaw. And you say Philip Houston and his wife left here about dawn the morning of the robbery?
8: Yes, sir.
7: That would have given them time enough to reach Freeport and get set for the robbery, all right?
8: Here's something that might help.
7: What's that?
8: Well, after the way he killed that dog, I got suspicious of such a mean man and took down his auto license number.
7: Good for you.
8: It's on this slip of paper. Here it is.
7: A Michigan license. Mrs. Shaw, I'd like to look at the register he signed when they checked in.
8: All right. Oh, but he had me sign for them.
7: Oh? Careful not to leave any fingerprints, wasn't he?
8: Of course. I never thought of that at the time, but... Wait a minute.
7: Yes?
8: When I was cleaning up after they left, I found a book he'd left behind the bed. Must have fallen over without him knowing it.
7: May I have it, please?
8: It's right here on the desk. Here you are.
7: Ecce homo.
8: I couldn't make head nor tails of it. It's in some foreign language.
7: Mm-hmm.
8: He had a lot of books didn't make much sense to me, even in English.
7: This one's in German. The work of the philosopher Friedrich Nietzsche. And it explains a lot about our Mr. Philip Houston.
8: You don't say.
7: Yes. And I'm pretty sure we'll find some fingerprints that might tell us a lot more.

0: That night, Special Agent Cameron contacted the Detroit FBI office and requested a check on the Michigan license number of the bandit car. Also, he airmailed to Washington fingerprints he found in the book. Next morning, there was another bank robbery 100 miles south of Chicago. And that afternoon found Houston and Della hiding in the barn of an abandoned farm.
1: Della?
2: Yes?
1: From now on for a while, we'll hide out by day and travel by night. Until we get where we're going.
2: Where are we going, Phil?
1: You'll know when we get there. And after that, we'll take off time for some real fun.
2: But, darling, the police will still be looking for us.
1: And we'll still be outwitting them. Now you curl up and get some sleep. I'll keep watch.
2: No, I'm not sleepy.
1: Della?
2: Yes?
1: Look in this bag. That's over $30,000.
2: I know.
1: Money is power, Della. Power to do whatever you want to do. Go everywhere you want to go. Have everything you want to have.
2: I know, Phil.
1: What chance would you have for this back home, huh? Scrubbing and cooking. Scrimping and saving. Moving in a circle that gets tighter and tighter until it chokes the very breath of life out of you. Do you want that?
2: Of course not.
1: No. You and I have got to be free souls. And our freedom is in this bag. It's full now, Della. And it's going to stay that way. Because we're smart enough and strong enough to keep it full. Do you understand?
2: Yes, Phil.
0: Della soon dropped off to sleep, and Philip Houston relaxed with a book. But his Superman self-assurance would have been a little disturbed had he known what was taking place in the Chicago office of the FBI.
3: Cameron speaking.
4: Hello, Cameron. Murphy, Detroit.
3: Oh, hello there. Have you got something on that Michigan license?
4: Yes. It's a 1938 black Buick sedan. Bought 2 weeks ago from a used car dealer.
3: Mm-hmm.
4: And re-registered under the name of John Weatherford.
3: Any description of Weatherford?
4: It checks with your man, Houston.
3: All right. Motor number?
4: 6323-9300. Got it?
3: 9300. Right. I'll put out a 5-state alarm on it right away. Thanks a lot.
5: Busy, Leo?
3: No. What have you got, George?
5: Teletype from Washington. The fingerprints on the book have been identified.
3: Good.
5: They belong to Philip Windsor, who served time in Kansas State Reformatory. And the description is that of so-called Philip Houston.
3: Well, Mr. Windsor better pray for a quick cool spell. His trail's getting hot.
6: We momentarily close the Federal Bureau of Investigation file on Philip Windsor, bank robber. We'll return to this case in just a moment. As you read today's newspapers, you undoubtedly experienced a profound feeling of satisfaction when you noted how quickly America has begun to return to the ways of peace. Already a number of the restrictions that were necessary in time of war have been lifted. Others will soon be removed. Business, as well as government, is playing an important role in hastening this return to normal living conditions. And in the forefront of this movement is the management of the Equitable Life Assurance Society of the United States. During the war, it was necessary to exclude certain war risks from newly issued life insurance policies. But yesterday, one day after hostilities ended, Thomas I. Parkinson, president of the Equitable Society, announced that the society would discontinue, effective immediately, the war clauses in life insurance policies hereafter issued. This means that Americans, even if now serving in the Army or Navy, can now buy an Equitable Society policy that contains no restrictions as to war risks. Just as the Equitable Society is alert to peacetime opportunities to improve and liberalize its life insurance services to the public, so its funds will continue to work in ways that benefit the country as a whole. Equitable Society dollars the result of the work, thrift, and savings of the American people, will continue to be invested in the great industries which are now converting to peacetime production to provide jobs for our returning servicemen. Yes, by serving its members, the Equitable Society serves America. And now, back to the file on Philip Windsor, bank robber.
0: Criminals are not always products of an underprivileged childhood. Many of them had more than comfortable homes, and many of them received the advantages of an excellent education. What caused them to turn to crime? Some started out merely seeking new thrills. Others? Well, let's go on with the story of the young man in tonight's case, whose real identity has been established as Philip Windsor. The FBI now knows that Windsor and his wife are driving a 1938 black Buick sedan, Michigan license. And so far, maybe as a kind of dare, are operating only in the limited area of Illinois.
7: Hi, George.
5: Oh, come in, Leo.
7: Any report from that alarm on Windsor's car?
5: Not yet. But here's a file on him from the Kansas Reformatory. He got 10 years for a Kansas robbery, but was paroled after 2.
7: Yes, I see. Thanks to a good family background.
5: His father was a university professor. In a nutshell, Windsor was a precocious kid who eventually became contemptuous of everything normal and conventional.
7: And overripe for the power philosophy of old Friedrich Nietzsche.
5: Exactly.
7: Come in.
8: This teletype just came in.
7: Thanks, Ruth. Well,
5: what is it?
7: A report from Belleville. The police down there found Windsor's Buick in a local garage an hour ago.
5: I see.
7: He left it there to have the motor overhauled and rented a Ford from him to use while the car was being fixed.
5: In other words, he just traded cars.
7: Yes. The Belleville police have already sent out an alarm on the Ford.
5: You think Windsor's going out of sight for a while?
7: It looks that way. And the safest place to do that would be at some friend's house.
5: Yes.
7: Let's get a wire off to the Kansas Reformatory. I want to know just who Windsor's friends are.
0: It was at about this same time, shortly after dark, that Philip Windsor and his wife Della slipped out of a cheap rooming house in East St. Louis, down in southern Illinois, got into the Ford sedan and drove rapidly out of the city and headed north.
9: In a few hours now, Della, we'll be in Chicago.
2: Then what?
9: Then I'll contact my friend Kingston, and he'll give us a safe haven for as long as we need it.
2: Personally, Phil, I would like to hurry up and get some of that freedom you were talking about.
9: Well, we have it right now.
2: You call this freedom?
9: Aren't we doing the things we set out to do? Aren't we living our own lives in our own way?
2: I don't call having to hide out by day and step around by night freedom. And knowing that the police are constantly looking for us, I don't call that freedom either.
9: I don't want to be disappointed in you, Della.
2: Disappointed?
9: I chose you because I thought you had strength and courage.
2: Have I shown anything else?
9: Your behavior right now is a sign of weakness.
2: I'm just tired of running and hiding.
9: That's all part of the game, Della. We don't call it running and hiding. Those are cowardly words.
2: What do we call it, then?
9: This is a game that requires consummate courage, daring, and skill. And in every game, there are offensive moves and defensive moves.
2: Of course,
9: we have committed 2 offensive moves. Now we are meeting the inevitable counterattack with defensive measures. Don't you see?
2: Yes, yes, I see.
9: State Highway Patrol.
2: What do we do?
9: Just keep calm and leave the rest to me.
10: Pull over to the side and stop.
9: Yes, sir.
11: This your own car?
9: Yes, sir, my own car. And my own brand new wife. We're on our way home from a little honeymoon trip and we'll...
11: Let me see your license.
9: Oh, marriage or car license?
11: I don't inspect marriage licenses.
9: All right. My car license is in my bag in the back seat. I'll get it for you. Was I going too fast, officer?
11: I'm not interested in that angle now.
9: Ah, here it is. Here you are, officer.
2: Phil.
9: That's one counterattack repulsed, Ella.
0: Yes, one counterattack repulsed. But another was about to form in the FBI's Chicago office. It is nearly midnight, and Special Agent Cameron, who went out for a bite of food while waiting for the report from the Kansas Reformatory on Windsor's friends, is re-entering the office.
7: Did that report come in yet, George?
5: Yes, and so did another one.
7: What do you mean?
5: Windsor slugged a highway patrolman who stopped him on the road out of East St. Louis about 9 o'clock.
7: Which way was Windsor headed?
5: Right here, Chicago.
7: What's the report on his friends?
5: After he got out of the reformatory, he corresponded regularly with a Marvin Kingston who was still in. But he's out now.
7: Where?
5: Chicago. And here's the address.
7: Good. Keep your fingers crossed, George. This may be the beginning of the payoff.
0: For 3 days, FBI agents kept a close watch on Marvin Kingston and his house. But Windsor made no contact with Kingston by person or by phone or by mail. Then on the afternoon of the fourth day, at the corner grocery a block from Kingston's house, an attractive young blonde came out of the store with a small sack of groceries. She spoke to a little girl rolling a doll buggy.
12: Hello, honey.
13: Hello.
12: Do you know where Mr. Kingston lives?
13: Uh-huh, right down there.
12: Well, if you'll deliver this sack of groceries to Mr. Kingston in your doll buggy, I'll give you a whole dime. Do you want to?
13: Sure. Where's the dime?
12: Here you are.
13: Thank you.
12: And there are the groceries. And tell your dolly to hold on to them tight now, won't you?
13: Oh, she will.
12: Thank you, honey. Goodbye.
13: Bye. Now, Rosemarie, you hold on to that sack good, like the pretty lady said. Hold on. We're going now.
0: The little girl reached Kingston's house and was about to take the sack from the buggy and start up the front walk when Special Agent Cameron intercepted her.
7: What have you got there, little girl?
13: In the sack?
7: Mm-hmm.
13: Oh, it's not mine. It's for Mr. Kingston.
7: Oh.
13: A pretty lady gave me a whole dime to bring it here.
7: Really?
13: Uh-huh.
7: I wonder what's in it. Can I take a look?
13: Well, just one. But you can't have any of whatever it is.
7: I promise not to touch anything.
13: All right. Then take just one little peek now.
7: Mm-hmm. Well. Thank you. Now, go ahead and deliver the sack.
0: Agent Cameron watched until the girl had delivered the sack and gone. Then he went up to the house and introduced himself to Marvin Kingston.
7: I'm Special Agent Cameron of the FBI.
14: What do you want with me?
7: There was a message in that sack of groceries from Philip Windsor.
14: What makes you think so?
7: You're on parole, Kingston. Do you want to face a charge of conspiracy?
14: All right, here's a note. Windsor wants me to meet him at 8 o'clock tonight at Joe's Hamburger Stand on Euclid Avenue.
7: But you'll have to stay here. The FBI will meet Philip Windsor.
0: At 7:30 that night, several FBI agents joined Cameron and took up positions at various points outside the hamburger stand. Promptly at 8 o'clock, a car drove up and parked half a block away. Philip Windsor and his wife got out, walked to the hamburger stand, and went in. The agents saw them order soft drinks. Minutes passed. Windsor grew restless. Finally, at 8:15, he spoke to Della quietly.
15: Something must have gone wrong.
12: I'm sure the little girl delivered the sack with a note.
15: Maybe Kingston wasn't at home to get it.
12: Oh, shall we take a chance and call him?
15: No. Drink your soda.
12: I don't want any more.
15: What are you nervous about?
12: What are you?
15: I'm not nervous.
12: I've never seen you act this way before.
15: I tell you, I'm not... I'm not nervous.
12: Well, I am. I've got a funny feeling...
15: Shut up.
12: And so had
15: Shut you. Up, I tell you. Come on, let's get out of here.
12: Where are we going?
15: Let's get out of here, I said. Come on. Go ahead.
12: All right.
15: Come on, back to the car.
12: Phil.
15: What's the matter?
7: Stop where you are, both of you, and raise your hands.
16: Not for anybody.
12: Phil!
7: Don't reach for your gun, Windsor. We're the FBI.
12: Phil, don't!
7: You're his wife, Della?
2: Yes.
7: I'm sorry. It didn't have to end this way, you know.
2: Yes, I'm afraid it did. Never could have ended any other way for Phil.

Philip Windsor had no respect for law-abiding citizens. He said, "It is far better to live courageously than cowardly." And saying that, he showed his contempt for those of us who lead conventional lives. Philip Windsor would have been smart to have looked at the record of this nation at war. Because the courage of conventional ordinary people has been proven on every battlefield.

the record of this nation at war. Because the courage of conventional ordinary people has been proven on every battlefield. Freedom from tyranny was won on those battlefields for you, the law-abiding conventional citizen of the world. And freedom from criminal aggression is being won for you here in America by the special agents of the FBI. The special agents who every day prove he who lives by the sword shall perish by the sword. That's the way the Bible puts it. And the history of the world has shown how right the Bible is.

0: You'll hear the disposition of this case in just a moment. Did you know that in a single battleship of the United States Navy, there are more than 900 electric motors, 1,000 different electrical instruments, 1,100 telephones, 1,600 electronic tubes, and a wiring system 1,700 miles long? All that on one battleship. That gives you an idea of the tremendous wartime assignment that the electrical manufacturing industry received from Uncle Sam. Radar, automatic plane pilots, smoke generators, sound detectors, range finders. These are only a few of the thousands of complex electrical products supplied in enormous quantity to our armed forces. So will you join the Equitable Society in a salute to the electrical manufacturing industry and its 1 million employees? Theirs has been an outstanding job of war production, a credit to the industry and to the American system under which that industry flourishes, and a promise of better living for all of us in the peaceful years to come. For many years, the Equitable Life Assurance Society of the United States has regarded electrical manufacturing as a sound and safe field for the investment of Equitable Society funds. So millions of Equitable Society dollars have been invested in electrical manufacturing, as well as in scores of other great industries which were mobilized for war production. In wartime, Equitable Society dollars have been fighting dollars. And at all times, they are security dollars. For you, your home, and your country.
1: After the death of her husband, Della Winsor was convicted for her part in the bank robberies and sentenced to 10 years imprisonment.

The incidents used in tonight's broadcast are taken from the files of the Federal Bureau of Investigation. However, all names used are fictitious, and any similarity thereof to the names of persons living or dead is accidental.

Tonight, the music was under the direction of Frederick Steiner. The author was Frank Ferries. Your narrator was Frank Lovejoy. This is your FBI is a Jerry Devine production. Now, this is Carl Frank speaking for the Equitable Life Assurance Society of the United States and inviting you to tune in again next week at this same time for This is Your FBI.

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0: Baker Puffed Rice Sparkies brings you Terry and the Pirates.
1: With one mystery ending and another starting, now is the time to latch on to this tip-top Terry tale, a post-war thriller jam-packed with action and adventure. Yes, and laughs and excitement. Our friends are in Hong Kong, and today it looks as if they're going to sign, seal, stamp, and deliver a dangerous criminal into the hands of the law. Pat Ryan and Terry have the man, Cuffney by name, outside in a car. So come on inside, and we'll wait for the showdown.
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2: We're in the large meeting room adjoining the office of Captain Lash. He's the port intelligence officer for Hong Kong. And what with smuggling, black markets, customs troubles, tax evasions, well, he's not a very happy man to be confronted with an investigation into a couple of killings. In fact, Captain Lash is in a very bad mood this morning.
3: I have the papers on this affair.
2: Just a minute, Lieutenant. I haven't finished yet.
3: Oh, sorry. Excuse me.
2: Everybody who might have some knowledge of the Ventura murders has been ordered to come here. And so, as we look around the room here beside the desk of Captain Lash, we see familiar faces.
4: Who are all these people, Lieutenant?
3: Most of them are from the yacht Ventura, sir.
4: I know that, but who are they?
3: Well, that group of men in the corner are the crew members. The tall man near the wall, that's Captain Regal, skipper of the yacht.
4: I knew that, but who are the others?
3: The impressive-looking gentleman with the young lady is the owner of the yacht, Conrad Sainsbury.
4: I know that.
3: And the young lady is Mrs. Sainsbury's wife.
4: Oh, I didn't know that.
3: Yes, sir.
4: Who's that skinny little runt by the door? Does he belong in here?
3: Yes, Captain Lash. He's one of the chaps who came aboard the Ventura from the White Duck.
4: What White Duck?
3: The reports are all there before you, sir. The White Duck is a ship.
4: I know that.
3: It came to the rescue of the Ventura. A party of five men boarded her at sea. The events aboard the yacht were such that the boarding party remained with the craft until it dropped anchor in Hong Kong Harbor.
4: Good grief, Lieutenant. I know all that.
3: Yes, sir.
4: Then is everybody here? Are we ready to start?
3: Well, no, sir.
4: Well, who's missing? Where are they? Didn't you notify the parties in question to be here?
3: Yes, sir. They may be a little late.
4: I know that. Who isn't here?
3: Well, let me consult my memoranda to myself. Yes. Mr. Pat Ryan and Mr. Terry Lee of the White Duck. They boarded the White Duck at sea, and Mr. Ryan has sort of tried to take charge of the inquiry until it was officially placed in our hands.
4: Who does he think we are? Coming late. We can't have this delay, Lieutenant.
3: No, sir.
4: Who else is late?
3: Yes. There's a chap named Cuffney. It says here he's the secretary to Mr. Sainsbury.
4: Who's Sainsbury?
3: The owner of the yacht Ventura, sir.
4: Is he here?
3: Yes, sir. He's sitting with his wife over there.
4: I know. Well, do we need his secretary for any reason?
3: Well, yes. And again, no.
4: Yes and no. Make up your mind, Lieutenant.
3: Well, it's this way, Captain.
4: You'll never get anywhere in the service if you can't make up your mind. A simple question demands a simple answer. Do we need this person, Sainsbury?
3: Cuffney, sir.
4: Well, do we need him or not? Yes or no? And, by the way, where are my stomach pills and a glass of water? Confound it, this office is run like a first-class school for morons.
3: I'll get your stomach water and a glass of pills immediately, Captain. Excuse me, please.
4: Well, what do you want?
5: Are you Captain Lyser?
4: That's correct.
5: Well, my name is Ryan. This is Terry Lee, and this man is Mr. Cuffney, the secretary to Conrad Sainsbury.
4: Oh, Cuffney, huh? Well, just been talking about you. You're late. What detained you? This office can't wait on your own sweet pleasure. Take a seat, all of you. We'll begin the hearing. Who's this man?
5: That is Representative Mossbunker from the United States, sir.
4: Oh, I see. Well, take a seat.
3: Here are your stomach pills, Captain, and water.
4: Good. How many do I take today, Lieutenant?
3: Two, sir.
4: I think I'll take three. I feel terrible. Now, where were we? Oh, yes. By the way, Lieutenant, who killed who? Somebody was killed, I believe.
3: Yes, sir.
4: Quiet! Quiet, please! We must have quiet! Now then, where's that paper, Lieutenant?
3: In your hand, sir.
4: Yes. Whereas the yacht Ventura, upon dropping anchor in Hong Kong Harbor, does hereby submit its entire complement to the jurisdiction of the authority vested in the Office of the Allied Port Intelligence Authority. Therefore, all persons of said Ventura will now make proper statements under oath concerning their knowledge of certain acts of violence. Do I have to read all this tripe?
3: No, sir.
4: Ladies and gentlemen, let's get on with it. Somebody killed somebody. Now, who was it?
5: If the captain please, I have the guilty party in custody. And I have all the necessary evidence. May I present it?
3: This is highly irregular.
4: Shut up. Yes, proceed. And quiet, everybody.
6: Hotshot Charlie had the portable radio record machine, and it took but a moment to plug it in and set it on the desk of Captain Lash. I put the record on and turned to the audience.
5: Now, in just a moment, you will hear the voices of two people. Thanks to the wonderful ingenuity of Representative Mossbunker, we have been able to get ironclad evidence against the killer, who sits there handcuffed to Terry Lee.
4: I want quiet! I want quiet!
5: Now, Captain, you will hear the voices of Mrs. Sainsbury and Secretary Cutney. After that, I shall leave the case entirely in your hands. Perhaps this is one time when we can reach the end of an inquiry before we start. Start the record, Charlie.
7: Hello, City Police.
8: This little conversation is just between us, Mrs. Sainsbury. Just between us.
7: Monsieur Cockney, then you admit you killed the people on the yacht, eh?
8: Yes. Yes. I got rid of Pierre. And if Dr. Fontaine had not seen me throw Pierre overboard, well, the doctor would be alive today.
7: Say all this to me.
8: Why not? So I killed Fontaine with a dagger I took from your husband's cabin. Just in time, too. A Fontaine would have reached that Meadow Ryan and his friend.
2: The audience was strangely quiet. Cuffney, handcuffed to Terry Lee, slumped in his chair, his head sunk down his chest. He appeared not to be listening.
5: Hey, Captain Lash.
4: Huh? Yes?
5: What do you think's the matter with Cuffney, sir?
4: Does look pale and listless, sir.
5: Yes. I know he has a heart ailment, but better keep an eye on him, sir.
4: Yes, but let's hear the rest of the record.
5: Yes, sir. Okay, Charlie.
7: If it is so, I do not go to the police. If I do not speak of what you tell me.
8: Then things go on as usual.
7: But why did you kill those men? You do not want Hébert to find these other men at all criminals.
8: That is right. I don't want your husband to continue his search for the person known as Dr. John Quill.
7: So you killed Pierre. Because it is so, he can show where John Quill is living, oui?
8: Exactly.
7: You do not like this Dr. Quill, eh?
2: Mrs. Sainsbury sat beside her elderly husband, her hands clasped tightly in front of her. Conrad Sainsbury glanced at her now and then as the record continued with its incriminating evidence. It was not very pleasant listening.
7: Throw everything away because you come here with the fine talk, may no?
8: Well, about Dr. Quill. He gave up his fine practice in New York. He disappeared. I happened to be in San Francisco when I met him. He did not know who he was.
7: Dr. Quill did not know himself?
8: And he...
2: Bit by bit, the whole mystery unraveled itself. We heard Cuffney say he was the half-brother of the missing Dr. John Quill.
8: He was so successful, and I was just a fly-by-night newspaper man. I hated the great Dr. John Quill.
7: But why do you hate this man that is crazy?
8: Yes, so it was, crazy. So when I saw he didn't recognize me, well, I took him aboard the ship. It was no trouble. I wanted to get him out of the way.
7: Why did you not kill him? Killing is so easy for you.
8: Killing is something you have to build yourself up to. Anyway, I didn't want to kill John. I just wanted to lose him from the world. And I did. Yes, I did.
7: But why? Why did you do that?
8: Because, my dear lady, Dr. John Quill is my half-brother.
7: He is your half-brother? Oh, mon Dieu. Mon Dieu. So that explains why you do not wish to foot him.
8: I thought I'd lost him. He didn't know who he was. I left him in Indochina. People thought he was working for the Japanese. He had a small plantation. He was content. It started a new life. But now your husband gets this insane idea of going in search of John Quill. I cannot let this expedition succeed. John must not be brought back. There's much more I could tell you, but you know too much
9: Captain
8: already.
9: Lash. Captain Lash!
10: Yes, Lieutenant, what is it?
9: Something's wrong, sir. This man, Cuffney, sir. I've been watching him closely, sir. I just noticed. It must have been his heart, sir. Cuffney is dead.
2: So it is that the killings aboard the Ventura, the reason why they were done, has been cleared up. And the killer himself is beyond reach of the law on this earth. We'll get more details in just a moment, so stand by.
0: Quake up a rice parties, the rice gets shot from gun. Here comes Quaker with a bang bang. Ra-da-da-da-da, bang bang.
1: 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They're the ones for you.
2: Terry and the Pirates is dramatized for radio by Albert Barker, who says, was it heart failure, or did Cuffney take the easiest way out? Even Terry, who sat beside him, doesn't know. We'll hear the aftermath of this amazing meeting in a bitter session. Same time, same station.

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1: Jerry and Joan have just watched one of the most terrifying demonstrations they have ever seen. Down in the underwater city of Euclidea, where the ceilings of the giant caverns are over 400 feet below the surface of the sea, and the caves themselves are from 1 mile to nearly 2 miles in diameter, the two younger members of the Gregory party have learned something which sends them running back to their quarters to report their experience. Waiting for them are Captain Bradford, Mrs. Gregory, and the Euclidean girl submarine commander, who has been robbed of her Euclidean honors and sent to spend her time in confinement with the Gregory party.
2: But, Tex, I don't feel quite so sure about it.
3: Oh, take it easy, Pat. Those kids are all right.
4: I believe the captain is correct, Mrs. Gregory. Jerry Hall and your daughter are quite capable of taking care of themselves.
3: Right, Elaine. Those two can get out of anything they get themselves into.
2: But, Tex, there are so many things in Euclidea we don't understand, things we know nothing of. And Jerry is inclined to talk far too much and too loud. I'm always worried for fear he'll make one of the Euclideans angry.
4: I think you need have no further worries along those lines, Mrs. Gregory. The Euclideans will treat Jerry kindly, regardless of his actions, until such time as they have secured the captain's formula.
3: Well, then they'll wait a while. I'm not ready to let them have it just yet. And when I do, they won't enjoy receiving it.
2: Tex, have you decided exactly how you're going to use the formula when the time comes?
3: Just about. At least I know exactly where I'll use it.
2: Oh, there's the 12 o'clock signal. And Jerry and Joan are not here for lunch.
3: That won't hurt anything but their feelings. Those two are well fed. Missing a meal won't do them any great harm.
4: The captain is right, Mrs. Gregory.
2: Oh, I know he is. He's always right. But there are so many terrible things all around us, and we've lived so long in uncertainty and fear that I don't like to see our party separated.
3: We'll probably have to separate plenty of times before we manage our escape from this place.
5: Hi, everybody. Hi.
6: Jerry, please do not make so much noise.
5: I'm not making any noise.
3: Well, Pat?
2: They're in perfect health.
5: Hey, Mrs. Gregory, Joan's afraid of a little noise.
6: No, Mother, not a little noise.
3: Where have you two been?
5: Oh, wait till we tell you. Hey, but let's have lunch first,
4: huh? The table is not rising through the floor.
2: Perhaps luncheon has been delayed.
5: Well, they don't delay things for fun around this place. I'll bet they're mad at us, and we don't get any lunch.
3: Have you been doing something to get yourself in bed?
6: No, Captain, but we have watched a very wonderful experiment.
2: Oh, tell us about it, Joan.
5: Oh, we will. But let's eat first, huh?
4: As you have observed, it will be rather difficult to eat without food.
6: What has happened?
2: Well, we don't know, dear. The luncheon signal sounded just before you and Jerry came in, but the table isn't making its usual startling entrance.
5: Well, Jiminy Jimcracks. Will you look at that?
3: What?
5: That little steel pole sticking up through the floor.
2: Where did that come from?
6: Obviously, it has been raised from the lower level, much as the table is elevated.
3: Yes, I can see that, but we were looking for a table full of lunch. That thing won't help us any.
4: I have seen this happen many times, Captain Bradford. I believe you will find that our noonday meal is there for us.
2: A meal on top of that thing?
6: Are you serious, Elaine?
5: Hey, hold it, everybody. I'm beginning to get the idea, and I don't like it.
3: I think I know, Jerry. More of those pills.
6: The concentrated Euclidean food pellets.
5: Yeah, that's it.
2: Well, I think I can do without mine.
5: Me too. I'm not as hungry as I thought I was.
4: It would be very foolish to refuse food. We will find that this concentrated meal is an indication of an emergency within the city. And if we do not eat now, it may be some time before we will be offered another meal. And certainly some time before another meal of worldly food is sent to us.
6: Will you please bring the pellets, Jerry?
5: Oh, well, yeah, sure. If this is all we're going to get for a while, you better eat it. Yep, here they are. 5 little pills for us to get fat on. Well, I can't give you any choice. They're all alike, so help yourselves.
2: Thank you, Jerry.
4: You do not seem to enjoy the prospect, Mrs. Gregory.
3: Well, none of us are crazy about it, but it's the best thing we have offered right now. Thanks, Jerry.
6: This is very nice, thank you.
5: What's nice about it?
7: When you are offered food on Euclidea, it will be well for you to remember that anything you receive deserves your gratitude.
5: Oh, hey, forget it, Elaine.
4: Why, I am sorry.
2: We understand, my dear. You have been a Euclidean so long that it's not easy for you to break away from it.
3: Did sound startling, though, to hear the voice of that submarine commander suddenly pop out at it.
4: I will be more careful in the future. No one could want to forget Euclidea more quickly than myself.
5: Well, our dinner's all over. I don't feel any too fat.
6: Now, Jerry, you are perfectly aware that the food you have eaten is entirely sufficient for your needs.
5: Oh, sure, sure. But I can't taste it.
2: What did you and Joan see that kept you so long, Jerry?
5: Oh, well, when we went over to...
3: Pardon me just a moment, Jerry. But I think that's the sort of second order of business. I'd like to hear something more from Elaine about this emergency she spoke of.
4: I cannot tell what it is, as I have no way of securing information now. But something is happening. Something which the Euclideans feel important enough to warrant calling the staff from the food chambers to active duty.
5: Oh, all hands and the cook on deck, huh?
3: Must be that, son.
2: But what could be happening?
6: Many things. Perhaps an attack from the outer world.
4: I think not. With the exception of yourselves, no one from the outer world even suspects the existence of this underwater colony.
2: That's true, so far as we know.
5: Well, what makes you so sure anything's gone wrong?
4: Emergency rations in the form of this concentrated food invariably means that everyone in Euclidea has been called to their emergency stations.
3: And the most natural emergency is an attack.
4: Not necessarily. The Euclideans live in constant fear of the ocean.
6: A fear that these caverns may not withstand the pressure and allow the water to flood the city?
2: I felt that we were in danger from that.
4: No, not that, I think. These caverns are natural, and even though the scientists do not like to admit it, their artificial structures fall far short of nature's wonders.
5: I knew it. Golly whiskers, I knew it. Those guys aren't as good as they claim to be.
3: Now, don't go too fast along those lines, Jerry. G-47 is the greatest scientist in the world, perhaps the greatest of all time. And he's merely showing his intelligence when he fails to trust something he's built against all the laws of nature.
2: I agree with you on that, Tex. G-47 isn't going to make any mistake as serious as the mistake of overestimating his power.
4: I think that is quite correct.
5: Okay, he's smart then. But so are we. Let's go and find out what he's doing.
6: I will go with you, Jerry.
2: No, Joan, dear.
6: But Mother...
3: Not this time, Joan. You don't know any more about this underwater city than we do. And you and Jerry have done enough touring for one day. Now I think your mother, Elaine, myself will go out presently and have a look around. But before we do, it might help to know what you and Jerry saw on this last trip.
5: Well, we saw plenty, and it wasn't good news for our world either.
2: What was it, Jerry?
5: Well, you remember those musical notes that Blaine near wrecked the submarine we stole?
2: We are not likely to forget that quickly. The horrible tremors that passed through the steel shell of that huge boat as the musical notes struck it.
3: Are they working on those things again?
6: They are indeed, Captain Bradford. Jerry and I saw Octavo perform an amazing experiment.
4: He's working in the airship testing cavern, is he not?
5: He sure is. And he's got Thales working with him, too.
6: Thales is operating the radio control from the tower. And Octavo is testing his musical robot-controlled plane, flown within the chamber.
2: Within the chamber?
6: Yes, Mother.
3: You mean one of those undersea caverns is large enough to fly airplanes in?
5: Boy, I'll say it's large enough.
6: The plane we saw in use was a very small one, of the type ordinarily used in your world for observation. Yet the results would be the same with a large plane.
2: What happened?
5: Well, the first couple of times old Octavo hit a note, the plane just shivered a little and kept on going. But the third bunch of music he turned loose, the motor stopped, and the plane started to fall to pieces.
3: The plane was breaking up in the air?
6: Indeed it was.
4: Then Octavo has accomplished something he has worked on for more than 10 years.
2: And what will be the effect of this on flying if we can't stop these activities?
5: Well, if we can't keep this guy Octavo from getting loose in our world, well, there just won't be any flying, unless the Euclideans do it.
3: Exactly. And what you've just seen is one more reason for our plans to take this place over.
4: Captain Bradford, may I ask a question?
3: Why, certainly, Elaine.
4: Will you trust me?
3: Trust you?
2: What do you mean, Elaine?
4: Trust me completely. Allow me to participate in your plans for escape and the capture of Euclidea?
5: Oh, sure we will. Well, I've known ever since I first saw you that you were going to be a friend of ours.
6: And I, too, feel that the commander... Oh, I'm sorry. That Elaine is to be trusted.
2: Of course. You're one of us now, Elaine. And you have no more reason to love the Euclideans than we have.
3: What caused you to ask that question?
4: It would appear to me that the time has come for us to make some well-organized and rapid movement, if we hope to leave Euclidea in safety.
3: And what do you suggest?
4: Nothing, for the moment. But if you will allow me to enter into all of your discussions, I am sure that my services will prove of value to you.
5: Oh, sure they will.
2: That would seem reasonable to me.
4: If you wish, I will go over the situation with Jerry and Joan, while the captain and yourself learn what you can of the present emergency.
3: Very well. Come on, Pat. Let's go out and look around.
2: Well, are you ready to leave at once?
3: Yes, I just thought of something.
8: Hey, isn't there anything we could be doing?
3: Do what Elaine suggested. Get all of our ideas on our position here. We'll go over them when we're together again.
7: Well, we'll return as soon as possible, dear.
3: And while we're gone, you three remain in these quarters. Whatever happens, don't leave here until you see us again.
8: Oh, but Captain Bradford, what is it?
2: Tex, what's the matter with you?
3: I've got an idea.
2: Well, it must have been a sudden one.
3: Well, it was, and I wanted to get you out of there where I could tell you before my face gave me away.
2: What is it, Tex? Something you didn't want the others to find out?
3: Something I didn't want that girl submarine commander to find out.
2: Tex, what has happened?
3: Nothing yet. And I think as long as we keep an eye on that girl, nothing will continue to happen. Let her out of our sight after she knows our plans, and G-47 will have them just quick as she can get to it.
2: Oh, you're mistaken.
3: Oh, I wish I was. Something tells me that girl is not what she pretends to be.
2: Why, that's out of the question, Tex. It isn't reasonable. That girl has helped us a number of times.
3: Yeah, true, but if you remember, she never helped us into any very permanent security.
2: But she's an outcast from Euclidea. Even Thales and Cheops told you that, Tex.
3: It would be to their advantage to tell me that, wouldn't it?
2: Tex, something very definite has happened. What is it?
3: That girl asking us if we trust her. That sounds too much like a criminal who gets his alibi ready before anyone accuses him of the crime.
2: Oh, you're worried about nothing at all, Tex. That girl is a friend of ours, and I'll trust her with our lives.
3: Well, I won't. I think she's hiding something from us, and that's that. We won't discuss our plans with her.
2: Tex, I'm sorry to have to say this, but you've invited it. I'm in charge of our party.
3: What?
2: Just that. After all, this entire expedition is mine. We came on my boat. The responsibility for all of you rests with me, and from now on, I'll assume active command.
3: But, Pat,
2: I'm sorry, Tex, but I don't see it your way. And you'll be good enough to take orders from me. That girl remains a member of our party, and I expect you to treat her as such.

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2: 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It's called Cupboard Love. 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Keeps it moist and squeezy. That's right. It's a new kind of cat food. Moist. It's good for you. Like it?
3: New Cupboard Love. What the well-cared-for cat has for dinner.
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12: Charlie says, well, am I going to play?

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1: Here, do you know something? 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
2: All right.
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2: Fantastic.
1: I mean, they look the same, don't they?
2: Might look the same, but they don't taste the same.
1: Ah, you can't tell the difference.
2: Well, I can. The cheapen's yours.
3: Bird's-eye. Somehow other beef burgers just don't taste the same.
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0: Once again, the Damon Runyon Theater brings you another story by the master storyteller, Damon Runyon. And this one, The Brakeman's Daughter. And to tell it to you, here is Broadway.
1: Thanks. Well, it is of a fine spring morning, and I am just standing on the corner of 44th watching the spring weather take over and trying to get a few gulps of fresh air in between large portions of taxi exhaust. That is a wonderful morning, and I am thinking how wonderful it is when I feel a tap on my shoulder. I look around and see a young guy's face grinning at me. The face opens and says,
2: "Well now, my old pal Broadway.
1: The Hummingbird. Well, well, well, and how are you?"
2: "Just great. You ain't changed a bit since I saw you last."
1: "2 years ago, huh?"
2: "Yeah, just about."
1: "What brings you to New York from Cleveland, Ohio?"
2: "Oh, it's a big false face sent for me." No rough stuff, just sort of a business conference."
1: "When the big false face calls a business conference, it is very likely to get rough."
2: "Nah, everything's peaceful." "Oh, boy, what weather. I like spring."
1: "It has its points. Mainly, it brings on no snow."
2: "Uh-huh. You know, I..." "Hey, Broadway, take a look at this doll coming at us."
1: "Yeah, she is very restful on the eye."
2: "You know her?"
1: "Never see her before." You know a hummingbird?"
2: "Me? No."
1: "She looks at you."
2: "Yeah. Boy, I never saw a doll like that before."
1: "Neither do I."
2: "You know, I wish I knew her. Yeah, I sure do."
1: "Well, I cannot help agreeing with the hummingbird, because the doll who passes is very pleasant to behold. Also, she looks at him, and he looks at her, and it is just the same as if they hold 2 hours' conversation. For they are both young, and it is spring. And the way language can pass between young guys and young dolls without them saying a word is practically uncanny. Well, the hummingbird gets his wish. He meets her. And how he does, and what happens after, is something I will tell you in a minute.

0: And now, back to the Damon Runyon Theater and the famous story, The Brakeman's Daughter.
1: Like I say, the hummingbird gazes after the doll. She looks back at him, and there is almost a high voltage line between them. Then something happens.
2: Gee, what a doll. What a
1: doll. Hey, she is not looking where she is going.
3: Crossing against the lights. That truck. Hey, miss! Come on, Broadway. Hey, miss! Look out! Hey, what do you think you're doing, crossing a cow pasture?
4: You hurt? You all right?
5: Why? Yes, that was stupid of me.
3: Nah. Well, look where you're driving that truck, Mac.
2: Yeah, maybe you want trouble, huh?
3: None at all. But I got some extra if you want any.
5: Oh, please, it was my fault. I wasn't looking. I crossed against the line.
2: Sure you did.
3: You better move on, Mac.
2: Who do you think you are?
3: I said you better move on.
2: Yeah. Yeah, sure.
4: You look, miss. You gotta get out of the street. Come on.
5: Thanks.
2: You all right, little miss?
5: What? Oh, yes, thanks. Just a little shake.
1: That is a narrow escape you had.
6: I should have tattooed that truck driver's noggin a little.
5: Oh, no, it wasn't his fault. I guess I've got to learn how to cross streets in New York.
6: You're new here, huh?
5: Yes.
6: Oh.
5: I didn't thank you for pulling me out of the way.
6: Oh, it's all right.
5: Well, you could have been hurt.
6: Not a chance.
5: Yes, there was.
6: Oh, forget it.
5: I guess I'll be going.
6: Sure.
5: I've got some shopping to do.
6: Yeah, I guess so.
5: I guess I'll be going.
6: Uh-huh.
1: I guess she has to go, Hummingbird.
6: Yeah.
5: Well, goodbye, and thank you again.
6: Oh, sure. Don't mention it.
5: Goodbye. I've got to be going.
6: So long.
1: Her name is Sophie Glutz, and she lives in Flatbush.
6: Huh? You say something, Broadway?
1: I say her name is Ermeline Wurzenheimer, and she lives in Schenectady.
6: What?
1: Like I say, her name is Salome Schultz. She lives in the Bronx.
3: Holy mackerel, I don't even know her name.
1: Now, that is very strange. You practically save her life, and you do not find out her name.
3: What a dope, what a sap.
1: Well, she's walking very slow-like. I do not think she is in much of a hurry to get someplace.
4: Sure, come on.
1: I will wait here. Well, get going. For a guy who is hurrying after her, you are given a great imitation of Grant too.
6: Let it go.
1: Now I see everything. The hummingbird passing up a chance to meet a doll.
6: That kind, yeah.
1: Why do you say that?
6: Dolls like her ain't for me.
1: She does not seem to think so.
6: Nah, she don't know me from Adam.
1: This is news.
6: Well, you don't get it. You've got a good look at her?
1: I am fairly busy taking in details, yes. Why?
6: So, a doll like that wouldn't give a guy like me a tumble if she knew who I was.
1: Uh-huh.
6: Well, you know it. Chances are she'd keel over in a dead faint if she found out I was the hummingbird.
1: You got another name?
6: Forgot it long ago.
1: I see.
6: A hummingbird. Flits from doll to doll. All the same kind of dolls. Not like her.
1: I get your point, but things can change.
6: For me? Yeah, what am I standing here for? I gotta find the big false face and see what he wants with me.
1: Oh, sure.
6: Besides, he promised to introduce me to a real classy doll.
1: Oh, so?
6: Sure. Dolly calls the Brakeman's Daughter.
1: The Brakeman's Daughter?
6: Yeah. Hey, you said that like you knew her.
1: No, I never meet her.
6: Why you got that funny look on your face?
1: I have. Maybe I think of something funny.
6: Oh, okay. Want to come along with me?
1: Where?
6: See the big false face.
1: Who, me? Look, Hummingbird, if I know the kind of a meeting this will be, and I think I do, I will stay away.
6: There ain't going to be no trouble. Come on along. Maybe we'll have some laughs.

0: maybe we will have some laughs, he says. He does not know that the big false face has a sense of humor. And one of the face's biggest jokes is the brakeman's daughter. Anyway, I go along with the hummingbird, and we get to the place where Big False Face is having this little meeting. He is called False Face because he always wears a castor oil smile that looks like it is painted on. This smile is strictly a throw-off because he is often smiling when he is not amused at anything. Well, like I say, we get to the place. The hummingbird goes in a room. I sit outside with a guy by the name of Crowbar Connolly, one of the face's boys. And the scene is as follows.
1: How come you come along, Broadway?
0: Me? Well, Crowbar, it is a long time since I see the hummingbird.
1: You didn't tip him to the gag, did you?
0: No.
1: Good thing. False Face don't like his gag spoiled.
0: Does he not ever get tired of the brakeman's daughter, Rip?
1: Why should he? It's a good gag. I remember the time Rocco Scarpati got it.
0: Yeah, so do I.
1: It was in the dead of winter. Rocco didn't find his way out of the woods. He froze to death.
0: Yeah, I remember.
1: Of course, it wasn't False Face's fault.
0: No, of course not. He has nothing to do with it.
1: He just likes his fun, that's all.
0: A very light-hearted guy.
1: Working the gimmick on the hummingbird is going to be good. The kid's a lady killer. Do you know what the False Face tells him?
0: No.
1: He tells the hummingbird that the brakeman's daughter sees him the last time he's in town. Can't wait to meet him. That good?
0: Oh, it is screamingly funny. And it will be especially funny when the hummingbird finds out there is no such character as the brakeman's daughter.
1: Look, he ain't gonna find it out unless he's tipped. As I told you before, the False Face don't like his gags tipped.
0: Believe me, Crowbar, as much as I like the hummingbird, I like to live also.
1: You're smart, Broadway.
0: I am alive.
1: Boys are in there a long time. Maybe the False Face is having trouble with Cheeks.
0: Cheeks? Cheek Chiraki?
1: Yeah, why?
0: Oh, there is a bad boy.
1: Yeah, the False Face got him to rights. Cheeks don't want to go along with the merger. Well...
0: Yeah, I see.
1: Uh-huh. Now, I...
2: So we got it all settled, huh, Cheeks?
1: I guess I gotta play ball with you, False Face.
2: Sure, sure. We all team up. Make a better deal for everybody. Well, hello, Broadway.
0: Hello, False Face.
2: I'm kind of surprised to see you here.
0: So am I.
3: I brought him along, False Face.
2: Oh, I see. Maybe you told him where you was going tonight, Hummingbird, huh?
3: Yeah, I told him.
2: Huh? The brakeman's daughter is a classy doll. Ain't she, Broadway?
0: Huh? Oh, sure, sure she is, yeah.
2: Yeah.
0: Yeah.
1: I gotta be running along, Face.
2: Sure, Cheeks.
1: Yeah, see you later.
2: Wait a minute, Cheeks.
1: Yeah.
2: You're satisfied with the deal, ain't you, Cheeks?
1: Sure. It's a good deal. Why?
2: I was just asking. You seem kind of sore in the other room.
1: Sore at you, Face?
2: Maybe.
1: Why should I be sore?
2: Maybe because you ain't gonna like me as top man.
1: I got no argument.
2: That's the way, Cheeks. That's the way. You play ball my way. And you'll play ball a lot longer.
1: Sure. I get it. Well, see you later.
2: Cheeks ain't real happy.
1: Better watch him, Face.
2: I will, Crowbar. Well, what's everybody looking so down about, huh?
0: I guess I have got to go.
2: Stick around, Broadway.
0: Yeah, I have got an appointment.
2: Later.
3: You want me any more, Face?
2: No, Hummingbird. Hey. Oh, boy, are you a lucky guy. Ain't he, Crowbar?
1: Yeah, there's a million guys that give their right arms to meet the brakeman's daughter.
2: Yeah, and boom, she sees you talking to me the last time you're in town, and right off she falls. Like that.
3: Yeah?
2: Am I kidding, Crowbar?
1: No, she falls for you all right, Hummingbird.
2: Like all dames do.
3: Yeah.
2: I wish I could make them tumble like that.
3: Well, it's a gift, Face.
2: I guess so.
3: What time you want me to meet you tonight?
2: 8, right here.
3: Sure, I'll be here. Yeah, come on, Broadway.
0: Yeah, sure.
2: Stick around, Broadway.
0: But I have
2: Stick around. I ain't seen you for a long time. I'd like to talk to you.
0: Yeah, but I... All right.
3: See you later, Broadway. Face.
2: Sure. You don't think it's funny, Broadway?
0: Ha, ha.
2: You got objections?
0: Look, Face, why pull the gag on a nice kid like the Hummingbird? Pick a guy like Cheeks.
2: He knows the gag. I pulled it on him 2 years ago.
0: Oh.
2: You ain't figuring on maybe tipping the Hummingbird, are you? Broadway, I like to have my fun.
0: Yeah, but the Hummingbird will find out I know the gag. He is not going to take it kindly that I do not tip him.
2: And I won't take it kindly if you do.
1: You don't want to spoil no fun, do you, Broadway?
0: I love to see everybody happy, including myself. But one cannot have everything in this world, I guess.
2: That's the ticket. look. The Hummingbird's a cinch to fall for a rib like the brakeman's daughter. First off, he is a 1-2 hit with the doll. Second, he knows it. Third, he never passes up a chance to make the acquaintance of any new doll. Brother, I can hardly wait to see the look on his face. Oh, it's going to be good.
0: It's going to be good. Yeah, it is a big joke. But it turns out a little different than the big false face thinks it was. Now, maybe you are wondering what the gag is and what is all the mystery about. Well, I will tell you that in a minute.

0: And now, back to the Damon Runyon Theater and the famous story, The Brakeman's Daughter.
1: Well, it comes up that night. The hummingbird comes into Mindy's where I am having a bite to eat. He sits down, and the scene is as follows.
2: I'm kind of jittery tonight, Broadway.
1: Huh? To tell the truth, I am more than somewhat nervous myself.
2: Yeah? What about?
1: Well, I do not know.
2: But come to think of it, you've been acting kind of funny. What's eating you?
1: Nothing at all, hummingbird. Nothing at all.
2: I got a kind of funny feeling. Maybe I shouldn't go with the false face tonight.
1: What makes you feel that?
2: I don't know. Yeah, it's a funny thing. A week ago, I'd have jumped at the chance to meet up with a classy doll like the face says the brakeman's daughter is, and...
1: Yeah?
2: Why do they call her that?
1: Well, you see... But doesn't that false face tell you the whole story?
2: Well, he did say something about her old man being pretty careful about the doll.
1: That is it.
2: And, to live out in the island, way out.
1: That is what I hear.
2: You know, I wonder if it's worth it. Maybe I just ought to forget the whole thing.
1: Maybe you should.
2: On the other hand, why should I pass up the chance to meet the doll? She says she wants to meet me.
1: Uh-huh.
2: Ever since this morning when I saw that other doll, I've been jumpy. I wish I'd have gotten a name and address.
1: She seems like a very nice doll to know.
2: But not for me, I guess.
3: Well, hello, hummingbird. Broadway.
2: Hiya, Crowbar.
1: Oh, Crowbar.
3: Ain't it about time you got going, hummingbird?
2: It's only a quarter to eight.
3: Yeah. Gee, I wish I was you, kid. I see the brakeman's daughter once, and she is 100%. Me. No doll like that ever goes for me.
2: Mm. Well, guess I'll be going.
3: Sure. Good luck, kid.
2: Thanks. See you later, Broadway.
1: Okay, hummingbird.
3: Been a good boy, Broadway?
1: Yeah.
3: Fish can hardly wait. He's got a new angle all cooked up for the hummingbird.
1: Oh? I think he thinks of every angle. He works the gag 100 times.
3: Oh, this is different. He planted some of the boys out there. And listen, when he knocks on the door, one of the boys is going to start blasting away with a rod. Like it's the brakeman guarding his daughter.
1: My. The face certainly does it up fancy.
3: Naturally, the hummingbird's going to take the wind because he didn't want to catch any lead.
1: A very sound decision.
3: And the face is going to lead him into the woods out there and lose him.
1: The same woods where Rocco Scarpati freezes to death.
3: Huh? Yeah. That was an added attraction.
1: Yeah. I wonder what the hummingbird is going to say and do when he finds out what happens to him.
3: Who cares? It's only a gag. I'd like to see the hummingbird's face when he's wandering around in them woods with nobody around for miles and miles. Boy, he's going to be real tired when he finally gets back to New York.
1: So that is the gag. The hummingbird is the sucker. The big false face will lose him in the woods. Well, Face and the hummingbird get out to this lonely part of Long Island. It is very dark, and the only way you can get there is in a car. The house is one that nobody lives in, so it is perfect for the rift. Then the proceedings go as follows.
4: You gotta be real quiet now, hummingbird.
2: I think I can get lost out here. Hey, how come this doll lives in a joint like this?
4: I told you. Our old man don't like nobody to get close enough to hand her a slice of fruitcake.
2: Look, maybe it ain't worth it.
4: Are you kidding? I tell you, this doll is $1 million, a pile of diamonds. And she takes a fancy to you.
2: Dolls are a dime a dozen.
4: Not like this one. Wait a second.
2: What's the matter, Face?
4: Nothing. I just want to be careful.
2: You sure the brakeman ain't home?
4: She told me he's on a run to Albany.
2: Yeah, but maybe he'll come back.
4: You scared?
2: Me?
4: You're acting like it. The way I hear it, you ain't afraid of nothing.
2: Well, you heard it right, Face.
4: And then what are you beefing about? You scared of an old guy?
2: I'm scared of nobody.
4: If you are, we can go back to the car and drive back to New York. Well?
2: I was just thinking.
5: About what?
2: Another doll.
5: Who?
2: I don't know.
5: You crazy?
2: Guess so.
4: Now, look. I promised a doll I'd bring you tonight. You're going to make me look like a Welsh?
2: Okay, let's go.
4: Sure.
2: Where's the house?
4: Right up ahead.
2: I don't see any lights.
4: Sure not. There's trees in the way.
2: Yeah.
4: Now, look. I'm going to go onto the porch with you, and I'll knock on the door. When the doll answers, you're on your own, see?
2: I get it.
4: All right. I'll wait at the car for you.
2: Okay.
4: Careful now. We're almost there. There's the porch.
2: Okay, let's go.
4: You got to take it easy. Take a look around first.
2: I don't see anybody. Fact is, I don't believe there's anybody around for miles.
4: Except the brakeman's daughter.
2: All right, let's go.
4: Sure. Now remember, I'll knock, the doll will answer, and then I leave. You got it?
2: You told me 100 times.
4: I just want to be sure you know.
2: Okay, there's the door.
4: Boy. This is going to give you one big kick.
2: Well?
4: It's funny. Somebody ought to answer.
6: Who's that? What's going on there?
4: Beat it, kid. It's the brakeman.
7: Face! Hey, Face!
6: The ward's to the right. Come on.
7: Face!
6: Come on!
8: In here. Get in here.
7: What the?
8: Please get in.
7: I can get out of here.
8: Please be quiet.
7: You.
8: Never mind that now. Wait.
7: Look here, doll. It's a car. Close. Hey, you. You're the girl this morning.
8: I guess they're gone.
7: What are you talking about? What are you doing here?
8: I live
7: here. You... No, you ain't the...
8: Oh, I was scared. Those men came here. They hid all around the house.
7: What men? Look, miss, open up, will you? Give, spill it. What happened?
8: I was upstairs. I heard a car pull up and stop. And then I heard some men talking. I was scared.
7: Well, why didn't you call the cops?
8: There's no phone.
7: Well, you could have put on the lights.
8: There are none. Not yet.
7: Look, maybe we better start from the beginning. Now, tell me what happened.
8: Well, I heard the car and then the men. I came downstairs. Somebody tried this door, but I'd locked it from the inside. They tried the windows, but I'd locked them.
7: Yeah, then what?
8: Well, I waited and listened. They went off the porch around to the side of the house. I heard them talking.
7: Well, who? Who were they?
8: I don't know, but... Well, I heard one of them say something that sounded like... Sheik.
7: Sheik? Sheik? Cheeks! Was it Cheeks?
8: Yes, that was it. Cheeks.
7: You wait here.
8: Where are you going? Please don't leave me.
7: Okay, come along. But easy.
8: When I saw you and heard you...
7: Just enough moonlight for that.
8: What were those men doing? And I...
7: Oh, wait. You better stop right there.
8: Why?
7: Take it easy.
8: He's dead.
7: Yeah. You got enough slugs in him to sink a battleship.
8: Who is he?
7: He was a guy we called Big False Face. Now, it's okay, baby. It's okay. There's nothing to worry about now.
8: If I hadn't recognized you, you would...
7: Yeah. If you hadn't, I'd have been with False Face right alongside him.
8: He'd have killed you, too.
7: Seems likely. Now, maybe you better start doing some explaining.
8: Me? But...
7: Yeah. How come you were here?
8: Well, I live here.
7: So you're the...
8: I just moved in today. It was the only place we could find. That's why there are no lights, no phones.
7: Oh, yeah. And you're sure nobody lives in this place before you come in?
8: No. That's why I wondered how you found out who I was and how you found my address so soon. How did you?
7: Don't make no difference now. Yeah, looks like a real funny gag. Yeah, a real funny one. Only it didn't work out the right way. For a guy I used to know.
1: That is what happens. Cheek Shiraki takes advantage of the opportunity to rub out Big False Face.
9: It's a perfect spot for it.
1: Well, there is a big to-do. The gendarmes do a lot of work, and they come up with Cheeks. Naturally, the hummingbird is cleared because the doll tells what she knows. But that is not the end of the story. And what the payoff is, I will tell you in a minute.

0: Like I say, Cheek Shiraki is tagged for rubbing out Big False Face. Then it is a couple days later that I am sitting in Mindy's with the Hummingbird talking about the whole thing.
1: Cheeks had it figured perfect. He knew the False Face was going to be out there. I'd be the only witness. Besides a couple of the faces, boys who were rubbed out first.
0: And the doll saved you, huh?
1: Yeah. Cheeks didn't know she was in the house. It looked perfect. But it wasn't.
0: Yeah. Mm-hmm.
1: You know, hey, what did you know about the gag?
0: Me? I know it all along, Hummingbird.
1: You do, huh?
0: Yeah.
1: And you didn't tell me?
0: Only because I have no idea what is going to happen.
1: Okay. Oh, no.
0: What is the matter?
1: Look, Nadal, come on over here. I got to get out of here.
0: You do? Why?
1: Well, just because I...
2: Hello, dear.
1: Hi.
0: Hello, miss. Sit down.
1: No.
0: Hummingbird, where are your manners?
2: Thank you. You left so suddenly the other night.
1: Yeah, I did.
2: Why?
1: Well, I had some business to attend to.
2: I guess I thought maybe you'd come out and see me, but you didn't. So I asked about you, and someone told me I might find you here.
1: Okay, you found me. So what?
2: Nothing.
0: You know, Hummingbird, it seems to me that a young miss like this needs somebody to show her around New York.
1: Okay, show her.
0: Who, me? Oh, I can think of no place interesting she might like to see if I took her.
1: Okay. What odds will you give me, Broadway?
0: On what?
1: On my chances.
0: Oh, I never take such a short-end bet.
2: What are you talking about?
1: Oh, a brakeman's daughter.
2: What? What did you say?
1: The brakeman's daughter. But, forget it.
2: You're an amazing person.
1: I am?
0: He is? Why?
2: Why, because first you found out where I lived without even knowing my name, and then you seem to know my father.
1: I do?
2: Well, you're only a little wrong. You see, my father is one of the oldest and best-known conductors on the Erie Railroad.
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The Damon Runyon Theater with John Brown as Broadway is directed by Richard Sandville, and the story is adapted for radio by Russell Hughes. Vern Carstensen is in charge of production. This is a Mayfair production.

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0: have gun, will travel. Starring Mr. John Daner as Paladin. San Francisco, 1875. The Carlton Hotel, headquarters of a man called Paladin.
1: Oh, Mr. Paladin.
2: Well, Mrs. Temple. And Mr. Temple, how are you this morning?
3: Won't you join us for breakfast, Mr. Paladin? We'd sure like to have your company.
2: Well, all right. Very kind of you. I don't enjoy eating alone either. Yeah. Oh, I thought you two were leaving last night.
1: But William never showed up. I can't imagine our son-in-law leaving us here, waiting. I just know something's wrong.
3: Now, Dora, there's no use fretting. I told you there must have been a mix-up in the dates. Either that or Imogene hasn't gotten your letter yet.
1: But I wrote her 4 weeks before we left.
2: Where does your daughter live?
3: Oh, she and her husband have a farm near San Jose.
1: Oh, Charlie. The desk clerk said they call it San Jose.
3: Well, Mr. Paladin knows where I mean.
2: Well, if you sent a letter from Ohio 4 weeks before you left, she would have gotten it by now.
1: That's what I think. I told Imogene that the train would arrive on the 15th, and we would come to the Carlton Hotel and wait for William to pick us up, just like she asked us to. Well, we got here on the 15th, and that was 2 days ago.
4: Oh, Mr. Paladin. Mr. Paladin.
2: Yes, over here, hey boy.
5: Oh, they told me you were in here, but I didn't see you at your table.
2: Yes, well, Mr. and Mrs. Temple asked me to join them.
5: Oh, very good. Telegram come for you, Mr. Paladin.
2: Oh, thank you. Will you excuse me,
1: please? Oh, yes, of course.
3: Go right ahead.
5: You want me to send an answer, Mr. Paladin?
2: Yes, the usual reply, hey boy, and I'll be leaving on the afternoon stage.
5: Lisa.
1: Oh, dear me, I do hate telegrams. I hope that wasn't bad news, Mr. Paladin.
2: Oh, no, just a business matter. By coincidence, I'll be going to San Jose myself today.
3: Dora, maybe we ought to go on that stage too with Mr. Paladin.
1: But what about William? He comes here and finds us gone.
3: Well, we can leave a message for him with the desk clerk.
1: I am anxious to see Imogene.
3: And as long as Mr. Paladin will be on the same stage, would you mind, Mr. Paladin?
2: Oh, none at all. As a matter of fact, I'd enjoy your company.
3: Dora?
1: Well, all right. If William isn't here by the time the stage leaves, we'll go with Mr. Paladin.
2: The telegram was from Sheriff Donovan in Salinas. It briefly stated, "The professor escaped, headed toward San Jose. $1,000 reward. Are you interested?" I was interested. A month before, the man they called the professor had killed an old friend of mine during a bank holdup in Salinas. Sheriff Donovan had captured him and was holding him for trial. Now, somehow, he had escaped. I had never seen the professor, but he was well known throughout the state as a daring holdup man who always worked alone. And his ruthlessness was camouflaged by a suave appearance and polite manners. Mr. and Mrs. Temple's son-in-law had not come for them at the hotel, so they accompanied me on the stage to San Jose. I knew that I would have to see them safely to their daughter's ranch before I could start my search for the professor.
1: You know, Mr. Paladin, I just can't get over how different you look.
2: No? How's that, ma'am?
1: Back at the hotel, you wore such fine clothes. But now, with that gun you're wearing, it's so frightening.
3: Now, Dora.
2: Well, when a man is away from the city, Mrs. Temple, he sometimes changes.
1: Why?
2: Oh, there's some mighty greedy men around these parts. And I'm sure you and Mr. Temple will never be bothered by people like that.
1: Well, I should hope not.
3: What kind of business are you in, Mr. Paladin?
2: Well, I have a card. Here. Perhaps this will explain.
3: Oh, yes, I see.
1: Let me see that card. Have gun, will travel. You just don't look like the same person we knew back at the hotel.
3: Why are we stopping?
2: Now, this is Midway Station. The driver will get some fresh horses here. It'll give us a chance to stretch our legs.
3: Oh, that's good.
6: You folks can get out now and rest a spell.
2: Yeah. How long will we be here?
6: About 20 minutes.
1: Charlie, Mr. Paladin must be one of those gunfighters.
2: Shh. May I help you down, Mrs. Temple?
1: Oh, well, yes. Thank you.
2: Yeah.
1: Thank
2: you. Mr. Temple?
3: I guess I can make it all right. I ain't that old yet.
1: Oh, Charlie, look at that sunset. You've never seen anything like that back in Ohio.
7: Oh, my. Yes, that is pretty.
8: Just go on inside if you like. Mr. Braley will have some coffee for you.
1: Oh, that's just what I need.
8: I have to take the horses out back.
7: How much further is it to San Jose, Mr. Paladin?
2: About 10 miles.
9: Howdy. Come in and make yourselves at home.
1: Oh, my. Nice and warm in here.
9: Just the three of you on the stage?
2: That's right.
9: I'm Mr. Braley. Coffee pot's on the stove. I'll bring you some cups.
7: Someplace I can wash up around here?
9: Right through that door to the kitchen. You can't miss it.
7: I'm going to try to get some of this dust off me. Do you want to wash up, Dora?
1: No. You go ahead, Charlie.
7: All right. I'll be right back.
1: I hope I haven't said anything unflattering towards you, Mr. Paladin.
2: Huh. About the gun?
1: Yes.
2: Oh, no.
1: I just don't understand why a man would have to wear a gun.
9: Here you are, folks. Just help yourself some coffee.
2: Thank you.
1: Mr. Braley, do you stay out here in this desolate place all alone?
9: Why, yes, ma'am. I have my own living quarters right here. People come through twice or maybe three times a day. Always seeing new faces. And they don't stay more than 20 minutes or so. It's right pleasant. Howdy.
8: How do you do?
9: Something I can do for you, mister?
8: I was looking for the stage driver.
9: Well, he's out back with our horses. The stage is going to San Jose. If you want a ticket, I can sell you one.
8: No, thank you. I'll be going in the other direction. Does this door lead to the back?
9: No, just to the kitchen. If you want to see the driver, you'll have to go out front and around.
8: No, that won't be necessary. Now that I have a good view of the front door, I can see him when he comes in.
1: Oh!
8: If you people will please put your hands above your heads.
1: He had a gun under his coat.
2: Do as he says, Mrs. Temple.
8: You're a very sensible man, sir.
2: And would I be correct in assuming that you are the man they call the professor?
8: Quite correct.
9: The professor?
1: Who's he?
2: He's one of those men I was telling you about earlier, Mrs. Temple. He makes his living by thieving and killing.
8: That was a very harsh statement, sir.
1: What are you going to do with us?
8: I assure you, madam, I have no intention of hurting you or either one of these gentlemen. I only want your money or any other valuables you might have on you. And I'll also take the agent's cash box, and then I will leave quietly.
9: Dora, I...
1: Charlie!
2: Mr. Temple, get back in!
8: You tricked me.
2: Don't you do it, Professor.
8: No!
2: Mr. Temple. Mr. Temple.
1: Is he?
2: No. The bullet hit his shoulder, but I think the fall did more damage than the bullet.
9: The professor is dead.
2: Braley, we'll have to get a doctor for Mr. Temple.
9: About 5 miles from the nearest doctor.
2: Well, can you bring him here?
9: Why, sure. You can put Mr. Temple in my bed. It's in that room. I'll be back as soon as I can. Yeah, it was pretty fancy shooting, mister.
10: Mr. Paladin. You shot my husband.
2: I know, Mrs. Temple. It was a mistake.
10: Mistake?
2: I didn't mean to, Mrs. Temple. I'm sorry. I was trying to save his life as well as ours.
10: That man wasn't going to shoot us. He said he wasn't.
2: Mrs. Temple, he was going to shoot your husband. You saw that.
10: No, I didn't see it. If you hadn't pulled that gun out, I don't think he would have tried to kill any of us. I believe that. You're one of those gunfighters we've heard about. You're a killer.

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1: The stage driver agreed to take the professor's body into San Jose and tell the sheriff what had happened. I carried Mr. Temple to the bed and made him as comfortable as possible. He was still unconscious. Mrs. Temple and I kept a close watch over him as we waited for Brayley to return with the doctor. The one dim lantern in the room flickered over the still form of Charlie Temple lying in bed and his wife sitting in a chair beside him. As I paced the floor, I said a silent prayer for the life of this man who had been hit by a stray bullet from my gun.
2: Mr. Paladin.
1: Yes?
2: I was thinking about how pleasant it was back at that hotel in San Francisco. And how all of this wouldn't have happened if we hadn't come with you.
1: Yes, I know, Mrs. Temple. I was thinking about that, too.
2: You never know what a person is really like when you first meet them. You've got to wait until they show themselves for what they really are.
1: You're thinking about me?
2: Yes.
1: I'm sorry you feel that way. I've tried to explain.
2: Mr. Paladin, I want you to do something for me.
1: Yes, ma'am.
2: If Charlie dies, I want you to kill me.
1: Oh, you don't mean that.
2: But I do. I'll pay you.
1: I must be the most contemptible person you've ever known.
2: Charlie always said that we would live to be 90 years old. And when we had to leave this earth, we would go together. It's something we've felt, we've known for a long time. We'll always be together. We only have each other.
1: Will you have your daughter?
2: Oh, no, she doesn't need me. A daughter never belongs to a mother. Imogene has her own life to lead and her own family. It doesn't include her mother. She doesn't need me.
1: No, no. It isn't good to think this way, Mrs. Temple. You must think about your husband living, that he'll be all right.
2: He isn't breathing anymore.
1: You're wrong. He is breathing. He's still the same.
2: But it doesn't look like it.
1: I assure you he is. Hey, you're getting weary, Mrs. Temple. Why don't you step outside and get some fresh air?
3: No, I won't leave Charlie. You can't make me do that.
1: Well, I wouldn't try if you didn't want to. Could I get you a cup of coffee?
3: Oh, yes, thank you. I'd like some coffee.

0: Here you are. Mrs. Temple.
1: This rifle was hanging on the wall.
0: If you killed me, would it make you feel better?
1: Yes. Yes, it would.
0: Why?
1: Because you killed Charlie.
0: He isn't dead, Mrs. Temple.
1: You keep saying that, but it isn't true.
0: Why don't you see for yourself?
1: No, you're trying to fool me. If I turn away from you, you kill me.
0: I thought that's what you wanted me to do.
2: Dora.
1: Charlie?
0: Your husband is waking up, Mrs. Temple.
1: Oh, Charlie! Charlie!
3: He's back in the bedroom, Doc. Oh, Mr. Paladin, this here is Dr. Joven.
0: Doctor?
4: Mr. Paladin?
3: He was home having supper, but he come with me just as soon as I got there.
4: Is the man still unconscious?
0: No, I think he's coming out of it, but there's been quite a strain on Mrs. Temple. Maybe you can give her something to quiet her down.
4: I'll see what I can do.
3: I guess it's been pretty calm around here while I was gone, huh?
0: Yes. I suppose you could say that, Mr. Brayley.
5: Constipation is something people don't talk about much, but it can be a problem for anyone, even doctors. 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
0: Before the doctor left, he assured me that Mr. Temple was going to be all right and that Mrs. Temple was resting comfortably. He suggested that I wait until the next morning to continue our trip to their daughter's ranch.
3: Funny how, during all the excitement, I forgot to offer you something to eat.
0: I'm glad you remembered, Mr. Brayley.
3: Think we ought to ask the old lady if she wants some?
0: No, as long as she's resting, we might as well leave her alone. If she wakes up before we turn in, maybe she'll want to eat.
3: I want you to know that you're welcome to use my wagon in the morning to take him into San Jose.
0: That's mighty kind of you, Mr. Bailey. You've been very helpful.
3: Well, now, I wonder who that could be this time of night.
7: Hello, Mr. Brayley.
3: Oh, Sheriff. Come in. Mr. Paladin, this is Sheriff Miller from San Jose.
0: Sheriff?
7: Mr. Paladin, I'm glad to make your acquaintance. The stage driver told me what happened here this evening, and I came out to congratulate you.
0: For killing a man?
7: Yes, sir. That professor cut up quite a ruckus in our town the last 2 days. Killed 3 men. We're mighty grateful for what you did.
0: You came all the way out here to tell me that?
7: No, not exactly. The driver told me the Temples were here, and I came out to take him back to their daughter. How's the old man?
0: The doctor says he'll be all right, but we should wait until tomorrow morning to take him back.
7: Oh, I see. Where's Miss Temple?
0: Oh, she's in...
8: I'm right here, Sheriff. I heard you talking about my daughter.
7: Yes, ma'am. She asked me to come get you folks.
8: How is she?
7: Well, she was awful worried about you and Mr. Temple. She tried to get word to you up in San Francisco that she couldn't come after you. But they said you'd already left the hotel. She was waiting at the stage office for you, but, of course, you weren't on that stage when it come in.
8: Well, she knows we're here?
7: Yes, ma'am. The driver told her what happened. She wanted to come with me, but I wouldn't let her. Told her she'd best stay home with the kids.
8: Well, why didn't William come with you?
7: Well, I don't exactly know how to tell you this, Miss Temple. You sure you feel all right?
8: Yes. What's happened to William?
7: He was shot.
8: You're telling me he's dead. William's dead?
7: Yes, ma'am.
8: Oh, Imogen.
7: Oh. It happened about a mile from his ranch yesterday. He was robbed and killed by that professor fella.
8: You mean the same man who was here?
7: Same one. But thanks to Mr. Paladin, he won't be killing anybody else. Ever.
8: Oh. Ev, will you take us to my daughter now? Tonight?
7: Why, yes, ma'am. If you think it'll be all right to move Mr. Temple.
8: No, he's much better. It'll be all right. Imogene needs us. My daughter needs me. Mr. Paladin.
0: Yes, ma'am.
8: I owe you an apology. I behaved rather foolishly.
0: Well, under the circumstances, Mrs. Temple, it was understandable.
8: Would you come with us? I want my daughter to meet the man who saved our lives and avenged her husband's death.

0: Oh, well.
1: Happy holiday.
0: Hello, Miss Wong.
1: I'm so happy to see you back.
0: Oh, it's good to be home.
1: Oh, did you see morning paper?
0: No, but the hay boy was trying to tell me something about it when I met him downstairs.
1: Oh, you big hero.
0: Oh.
1: The paper say you shoot down notorious killer.
0: Ah.
1: Ah.
0: Well, I guess a lot of people are glad the professor won't be around to threaten them anymore.
1: Oh, yes, what do you do with all that money, Mr. Paladin?
0: Money?
1: Money, yes, sir. $1,000 reward.
0: Oh. I'd almost forgotten about that. Well, Miss Wong, let's send that money to Mr. and Mrs. Temple's daughter.
1: Mr. and Mrs. Temple? Oh, the elderly people who were at the hotel a few days ago?
0: Yes.
1: Yes.
0: Their son-in-law was killed by the professor.
1: Oh, sad.
0: Their daughter could make good use of that money.
1: Yes, sir. Would be very nice, Mr. Paladin.

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Tonight's story was specially written for Have Gun, Will Travel by Mr. Parris. Featured in the cast were Ralph Moody, Barney Phillips, Harry Bartell, Olin Soleil, and Lorene Tuttle. 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

0: do you know something? If you stop eating bird's eye beef burgers and eat these cheap ones...
1: All right.
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1: Fantastic.
0: I mean, they look the same, don't they?
1: Might look the same, but they don't taste the same.
0: Ah, you can't tell the difference.
1: Well, I can. The cheap one's yours.
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2: This is Nightline, the line that's open at the right place at the right moment, and this is Walter O'Keefe. 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

0: Folks, this is Nat King Cole. Let's face it, it's one thing to be foolish about your heart when it concerns your romance, but it's quite another thing to be foolish about your heart when it concerns your life. 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
1: And here he is, the one, the only... Well, here I am again with a chance for each of our couples to win up to $10,000. And if any of them say the secret word, they'll win an extra $100. George, who's first?
2: Well, Groucho, Irene Schlunecker is waiting to speak to you now, and her partner is a special guest, one whom I think you'll find quite surprising, Mr. Truman Tomlin. So, folks, you come in, please, and meet Groucho Marx.
1: Well, welcome. Welcome to You Bet Your Life. Say the secret word and divide an extra $100. It's a common word, something you always have with you. Truman Schlunecker and Irene Truman. Now, which one? Your name is Schlunecker?
3: No, sir.
1: Your name is Schlunecker?
4: My name is Schlunecker.
1: There isn't anybody named Schlunecker, and you know it.
4: Me.
1: Zinzi Fahirat?
4: Mm-hmm.
1: To whom?
4: Conrad Schlunecker.
1: Now, what was your maiden name?
4: Spear.
1: And you let go of a name like that to trade it for Schlunecker? You're a brave woman, Irene. Huh? And you're Truman Schlunecker, huh?
3: No, sir.
1: You're Truman Tomlin. Tomlin, huh?
3: Yes, sir.
1: Truman and Schlunecker, huh? Sounds like the Democratic ticket in 1948. What sort of work do you do, Truman?
3: For the past 10 years, Groucho, I've been in the oil business. Oh. Out here in Los Angeles, I have an office in Beverly Hills.
1: Oh, well, there's a lot of oil in L.A. And most of it comes from the city council. Well, have you always been in this crooked business?
3: Well, no, sir. I was in show business, Groucho, for...
1: Oh, you were in another crooked business.
3: Yes, sir.
1: You've led a pretty shady life, haven't you?
3: I was a singer and wrote several songs.
1: Songwriter?
3: Yes, sir.
1: Truman Tomlin. Tomlin. Oh. Just a moment. Are you Pinky Tomlin?
3: Yes, sir.
1: Oh. Well, snap my suspenders. I thought you were Carmen Lombardo. Truman, I remember you very well. You were the Georgia Gibbs of the 1930s. What was that song you were always singing, Who's Your Little Hoosis or something? Yeah?
3: No,
1: didn't
3: sir,
1: you write that?
3: Well, no, I think the one you might be thinking about was The Object of My Affection.
1: Sure. The object of my affections. I remember that. Do you remember that song, Eileen?
4: Heavens, yes. You couldn't turn on a radio in the 30s without hearing that.
1: Why don't you sing it, Pinky?
3: I'd like to. Thank you.
1: Do you have any particular key that you'd like to sing it in?
3: I prefer one, yes, sir. I'd like the key of G, please.
1: Key of G? Yes, would you like some oil on the key?
3: That'd help a little. D7, George, something like
1: that. Give him a D7, huh? Sing it, George.
3: I'll try, sir.

0: Yankee, that song is as good today as it was 25 years ago, and it's a vast improvement over the many songs that you hear now.
1: Bless you. I appreciate you.
0: Well, you're both a couple of charmers, and I'm sure you'll get married later on this evening. I've enjoyed talking to you, Pinky. You wrote some real good songs, and I think you should write more.
1: We need more
0: of those.
1: Thank you.
0: Now let's play You Bet Your Life.
2: You selected plants, animals, and birds. If you miss two in a row, you're out. If you get four in a row right, you win $1,000.
0: Now, all spiders have the same number of legs. How many do they have?
3: Six.
0: Are you close? It's eight.
4: Well, that times out of three, you now have one wrong.
0: Now, what kind of fruit is a Rome beauty?
3: An apple.
0: I was going to say Lola Lola Brigida.
4: But it is an apple.
0: An apple is right, eh?
4: Well, you're on the right track again. You have one right.
0: What is the proper word for a group of fish?
3: School.
0: A school is right, yeah.
4: You now have two right.
0: What are wrens, thrashes, and finches?
1: They're birds.
0: I thought that was a law firm, huh? That's right.
4: You now have three right. Get the next one right, and $1,000 is yours.
0: What do you call a flower that blooms and dies in one season? In other words, it requires replanting each year.
1: An annual?
0: Annual is right.
4: You got four in a row, you win $1,000.
0: Now you've won $1,000. You can keep it and quit, or else you can come back at the end of the show and try to double your money. You may even get a chance at $10,000. So go over and sit down and think about it. No matter what you decide to do, thanks for being on the show.
3: Thank you.
0: Yes, thank you.
5: In just a moment, our second couple will join Groucho to play You Bet Your Life.

0: it safe.
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2: Groucho, we have Nancy Oots and Frank Sampson on deck. So, folks, come in, please, and meet Groucho Marx.
3: Welcome to You Bet Your Life. Say the secret word and divide an extra $100. It's a common word, something you will always have with you. Nancy Oots, eh? Where did you get a name like Oots?
4: Well, we traced it back, and it's a German name. We traced it back six, seven generations.
3: Was your father a Quaker? Perhaps it was Quaker Roots. Well, I certainly can't continue to call you Miss Oots. Shall I just call you Nancy?
4: No, why don't you call me by my nickname, Tootsie?
3: Oh. How would it be if I'd call you in the morning? Tootsie Ootsie, is that it?
4: Yeah, Tootsie Oots, yeah.
3: Oh, well, that's a most unusual name, even for this show. Let's see, you're James Frank Oots, is that your name?
5: No, I'm Frank Sampson.
3: Frank Sampson?
5: Yes.
3: Well, that name fits you. You look strong and hale and hearty. Are you an ex-football player?
5: No, I'm a tree surgeon, Groucho.
3: Oh.
5: The Sampson Tree Service in Beverly Hills.
3: What kind of service do you give the trees? Do you check the tires on the rubber tree, for instance?
5: Well, no, ours is kind of a shady business, and I'm trying to turn over a new leaf. And we do everything from trimming trunks to pruning limbs on nice saplings.
3: Oh. Now, how did I get into this? I suppose you live out of a trunk and you have little branches all over Southern California.
5: Well, no, we have a sprouting business, but my bill collectors seem to have me out on the limb, and there's a lot of fallout in this organization.
3: You know, you keep this up and somebody's going to hang you from one of your patients. I thought we'd never get out of the woods. Do you have a job, Tootsie?
4: Yeah, I'm a stewardess for United Airlines.
3: You're steward with United Airlines?
4: No.
3: I thought they only allowed two drinks to a passenger.
4: That's right. I'm a stewardess.
3: Oh, you're a steward. I don't hear very well.
4: You don't.
3: See, my collar is too tight. You know, if you were actually a stewardess in an airline, as soon as you walked out here, you'd have put a pillow under my head, shoved a plate of baked chip and a chicken on my lap, and said, sorry, we'd be 3 hours late getting into Salt Lake City.
4: No, I wouldn't have done that.
3: You wouldn't?
4: Because I don't fly to Salt Lake City.
3: Tootsie, are you for hire up?
4: Sir?
3: Well, let me rephrase that. Huh?
4: Yeah, you do that.
3: Are you hooked?
4: No, sir.
3: You're not married?
4: No, sir.
3: You ought to be ashamed of yourself, an attractive guy like you. Are you engaged?
4: No, sir.
3: Well, how is it you haven't snagged one of your handsome, wealthy passengers?
4: Well, United doesn't employ married girls.
3: They don't employ married
4: girls?
3: No. Well, how come?
4: Well, a lot of... Most
3: and why do they call it United? That's not the American way. Why don't they employ married girls?
4: Well, most of the airlines have this rule.
3: Oh, well, that's ridiculous. If all employees adopted that attitude, the human race would disappear in 50 years. Which at present, it's going to do in 25. Now, what's the reason for this old-fashioned and selfish attitude?
4: Well, they figure that if you're married and you have to stay over in Denver somewhere, that you'll be concerned about your husband.
3: Why should an airline stewardess worry more than any other wife?
4: Well, other wives are home, you see, when their husbands come in.
3: That's what you think, eh? Good many of them are still at the bingo table. Playing for frozen dinners. Samson, does your wife worry when you're up there in a plane with a pretty stewardess like Tootsie?
5: Well, I'm not married, Groucho.
3: You're not married? Well, hot diggity dog. Here we go. You say you're not married? What kind of a girl are you after?
5: Well, a nice feminine type.
3: Feminine. Well, they're the best kind, the feminine. Betsy, would you say that you're the feminine type? For example, do you like to cook?
4: Yeah, I don't cook too well, though. I cook grits real well.
3: Grits?
4: Yeah. Well, grits are real good.
3: Grits are good?
4: Yeah, especially in the morning with ham gravy on them, you know, for breakfast. I know you Westerners never have heard of that.
3: Listen, anything is good with ham gravy on it. Even an old shoe. Well, you're a nice couple, and my guess is that you'll be married in very short order. You'll hate each other, but you're going to get married anyhow. Well, anyhow, let's see how you work together as a team. Now, you have chosen locations of famous landmarks. You ought to be good at this because you're always traveling mm-hmm. around.
4: Hey, Joe.
2: Hi, how you?
3: You know Mr. Fenneman?
4: Yeah, I met him.
3: You like him?
4: Yeah.
3: Would you like to slip him some grits?
4: You think you'd like them?
2: I've never had them, I don't think.
4: Oh, you have them?
2: No.
4: Oh, well?
3: You supply... She said, if you supply the ham, and you've got plenty of that, she'll supply the grits. All right. I'm going to ask you some questions. If you miss two in a row, you're kaput. You know what that means?
4: Yeah, I know. We're out. Uh-huh.
3: Yeah. If you get four in a row right, you win $1,000. Now, remember your partner, so don't answer before you...
4: Oh, I'm going to talk to him first.
3: Yeah. He's going to talk to you last, too. Now, in what city do you find Trafalgar Square? Talk it over.
4: You say...
5: How about Denmark, Groucho?
3: Oh, I think Denmark is very nice, but obviously that's not the right answer, though. It's London, England.
2: We have one wrong now. Yeah. If you get the next one wrong, you're out of the game.
3: Now, in what city do you find the Arc de Triomphe or Triumph?
5: In Paris.
3: That's right, yeah.
2: Now you're going, you have one right.
3: Used to be in Denmark and moved. All right. Now, in what country would you find Monte Carlo, the Monte Carlo Resort? In what country? Now, that's been in the news a lot.
5: France, Belgium.
3: No, I'm sorry. It's Monaco. They moved it from Denmark.
2: You now have one wrong.
4: Yeah.
2: Get the next one wrong, and you're out of the game.
3: Okay. Now, in what country would you find the Kiel Canal? K-I-E-L. We've got one wrong.
5: Yes. Shall we try Finland? Finland.
3: No, it's Germany.
5: Germany.
3: Well, you missed two in a row. Yeah, and I don't think there was much chance of you getting four in a row right. So, I think it's just as well that you leave now. We don't want you to go away broke because we like you personally. But you're real cute, and I hope you two do get married. And you could be up in the tree together.
4: Yeah.
3: I'm going to ask you one question for $100. Is that fair?
4: Yes, fair.
3: Now, this is something different than what we normally do. Now, listen very carefully. I'm going to read your mind. Are you ready? Now, take a number. Don't tell me what it is. Take a number from... You could do it any number, but take a number from 1 to 10, just for convenience.
4: Okay.
3: All right, now double it.
4: Okay.
3: Now, add 8. I thought that would throw him. Now, divide it by 2, the total that you have. All right? Now, okay. Subtract the original number that you started with.
4: Okay.
3: Your answer is 4. Is that right?
4: How did you know?
3: Isn't that right? You walked.
4: Huh? That's right. That's right. That was very good.
3: Well, all right. Now you win $100.
2: Oh.
3: Give him the money.
4: Oh,
2: me?
4: How great.
3: Give him the money.
4: Thank you.
3: Thanks for being on the show.
4: Thank you.
2: We'll find out if our first couple will try for $10,000 in just a moment.
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3: Mr. Fenneman, who wants to get a crack at the money?
2: Well, Irene Schlunegger and Pinky Tomlin are all set to try, and here they are.
3: You've won $1,000 now. If you decide to try for the 10 and you fail, you wind up with a total of $500. What are you going to do?
4: We're going to take.
3: You're
4: going to
3: go ahead, huh?
5: Yes, sir.
3: Mm-hmm. Pick a number from 1 to 10 and spin the wheel. If any number besides the one you pick comes up, the question is worth $2,000. If your number comes up, the question is worth 10. Now, what number do you want? Have you chosen a number?
4: Five.
3: Is that all right with
5: yes,
3: you?
5: Yes, sir, that's fine.
3: Give it a turn.
5: Give it a good hard twist.

Well, you picked five and it came two, so this question is worth $2,000. Let's see how well you read your newspaper. For $2,000, tell me who succeeded Charles Wilson as Secretary of Defense in 1957. This is fairly recent.

0: Answer?
1: Sorry.
0: Take a guess.
2: McLean.
0: Well, you're close with McLean. It's McElroy. Neil H. McElroy. Well, I'm sorry you missed it, but so you wind up with $500 together. It isn't too bad. Congratulations, and thanks for being with us.
2: Thank you.
0: Sorry you didn't win more.
1: Thank you, sir.
3: 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Directed by Robert Dwan and Bernie Smith. Music by Jack Meekin. 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And see Groucho every Thursday evening on NBC television. 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
16: And once again, our old friend the sheriff arrived just in time and captured three gangsters who were trying to rob Doc. Things have not looked very bright for our adventurers, since Betty was told that she had lost her fortune. And in our last episode, Doc had only 50 cents with which to buy food for his family. But the sheriff says he has some great news, and we're just about to learn what it is. We find Sonny, Buddy, and their old friend sitting on a bench just outside the house car as our scene opens.
17: Hello, you missed me, did you, boys?
18: I'll say we did, Sheriff. And we're sure glad you're back with us.
19: And now tell us about your trip back home, Sheriff. Did you have a good time?
17: Hey, darn tootin' I did. When I got home, I found out that everybody was trying to prove that I was insane. And I had a good time proving that they was all crazier than I am.
19: Who tried to prove that you were crazy?
17: My relatives. You see, boys, I ain't never told you this before, but I got a heap of money in the bank, and I got a lot of property. And every last one of my kin folks is trying to prove that I'm crazy and steal everything I got.
18: You mean your own family was trying to get your money and land?
17: Yep, but they ain't smart enough to get ahead of Ebenezer Velvetbottom. And when every other trick failed to get my fortune away from me, my family tried to have the law declare me insane and put me in a lunatic asylum.
19: Put you in the lunatic asylum?
17: Sure did. Can you imagine that pack of varmints doing a thing like that to a man of my intelligence?
18: Well, what good would that do them, putting you in an asylum?
17: Well, they thought if the law would declare me crazy and put me out of the way, they'd all get my money. But I got more sense than all the rest of them put together. And I told the judge exactly what my family was trying to do. And he believed me. So the court took my side. Yeah, that judge knows a smart man when he sees one.
19: Well, then does that mean that your signature is legal on Betty's papers?
17: Why, sure it's legal. The judge ruled that I knowed right from wrong, and that when I signed Miss Betty's papers, she should have got her money. So now, you see, they can't keep her from getting her $50,000.
1: Hooray!
17: Well, jump in, G. Hospital. What's all the shouting about? Did you boys think I was crazy?
1: Oh, no, Sheriff. But you see, Betty's lawyer thought you were, and that's why she didn't get her money in the California ranch.
17: Miss Betty's lawyer. Why, that good-for-nothing scallywag. He was just trying to keep Miss Betty from getting her money so he could do with it what he pleased.
19: Well, what do you mean, Sheriff?
17: Don't you see, according to the will, if Miss Betty didn't get the money, it was supposed to go to charity. So, Lawyer Callahan paid that guard from the lunatic asylum $10 to come here and get me and say that I was crazy. Yeah, but he didn't figure on Docker hiring that detective in El Paso to do a little private investigating. Lawyer Callahan thought everybody would just take his word for it, and then he'd give part of the money to charity and keep the rest himself.
19: Well, Dad and Betty and our new lawyer have been downtown for about 3 hours now, so we ought to know something pretty soon.
17: Doc ought to be here trying to peddle some tonic and toner. I just wish I had this medicine offer in this house, Jar. I'll show you how to make some real money.
1: What? You run the medicine show? Oh, Sheriff.
17: Yeah, why not? If Miss Betty gets the ranch, why, what would she do with the medicine operate? She couldn't take it out on the ranch to entertain a lot of cows and bucking broncos.
19: But what would you do with it? You couldn't run the show.
1: No.
17: You bet your life I could. I wouldn't get up there on that stage and yell about it being all free and everybody come in close like Doc does.
1: No, what would you say?
17: Well, I'll show you. Charcoal, play that music box for me while I yell.
2: Yeah, but that won't do you no good to practice with me, Mr. Sheriff, because I wouldn't be with you. I'm going with Miss Betty to the ranch. Well, play it for me now, anyway. Now, you just watch me and listen. 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Now don't rush, folks, don't rush. There's a drink, I mean a bottle for everybody. 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It's $1 a bottle.
19: But what would you do for a show? Sonny and I are going with Betty.
17: Yeah, I'd get me some of them radio mooners and some of them picture actors.
1: Oh.
17: I'd get the best there is, and I'd get me two blackface comics. And I'd say, it's just the beginning, folks, just the beginning. And I want you to meet my little kings of comedy, Rasters and Sambo. Run them on, Charcoal, run them on.
10: The Rousers has got a message for all them people out there what is always wondering what's going to happen when they gets too old to dream.
17: Yeah,
10: tell them about it, Rousers.

0: Yeah, that's pretty good there. Now, you and the rest, just go ahead and cut some of them funny guys off.
1: Rossus, what's the matter, boy? You look kind of down in the mouth today.
2: Yeah, you stand out with your bare face hanging out and asking me what's the matter.
1: Well, what's the matter, son? What have I done now?
2: You sold me that horse yesterday and didn't tell me that he was blind. Man, I started out with my bread wagon this morning. That fool horse run right smack dab into a tree. How come you didn't tell me he was blind?
1: Boy, I did tell you he was blind.
2: No, you didn't tell me neither.
1: Yes, I did, Rasser. I told you he was a good horse, but he didn't look good.
2: Well, you're crazy.
1: Yeah, besides, the man what sold him to me, he didn't tell me he was blind, and I thought it was a secret.
2: Yeah, and listen to another thing. That horse is so skinny that his ribs are sticking out.
1: Skinny nothing. He's so fat inside that it pushes his ribs out.
2: Oh, you're crazy. But listen, he sure is a fast horse. You know, I have to keep him tied to a post most of the time.
1: Yeah, to keep him from running away.
2: No, to keep him from falling down.
1: You know, he sure was a great old horse when I used to drive him on my milk route. And that horse knew every customer I had. Why, you know, Rasmus, when I used to drive him around, all I had to do was holler, "Milk!" And no matter how fast he was going or what he was thinking about, all I had to do was just yell, "Milk!" And he'd stop right now.
2: My goodness, he must have been smart.
1: Oh, boy, he was smarter than smart. And fast, yes, sir. You know, somebody got me to enter him in the races at the state fair one time.
2: Yeah.
1: Well, sir, they lined up the horses and they started. Yeah. My horse got away like a flash. Yeah. He just naturally couldn't stop.
2: Yeah.
1: At the first quarter, he was ahead.
2: Ahead at the first quarter.
1: At the half mile, he was a puffing like a steam engine and still ahead.
2: Still ahead at the half mile.
1: Coming in the home stretch, he lost all four of his shoes. But that didn't stop him. He went past them other horses so fast that they almost got pneumonia from the breeze.
2: Past all the other horses.
1: Just when he was coming up to the judge's stand, some fool in the grandstand yelled, "Milk!" And that doggone horse of mine stopped dead still.
2: And you lost the race.
0: That's pretty
2: good. Yeah, you better be careful fooling around race horses. You know, you'll never get up to heaven that way. Go out and think.

0: on your pretty lap.
1: Hey, there comes Betty. Gosh, she's running like somebody was chasing her.
2: Come on, everybody. Let's see what's happened.
1: All right.
3: Betty, Betty, it's all over. It's all over. Oh, I can't believe it.
0: She acts sort of hysterical.
1: Hey, what's all over, Betty? What's the trouble?
3: Oh, no trouble at all. All our troubles are over. We're rich. We're rich. I've got my fortune.
2: You mean they turned the ranch and money over to you?
3: Money, stocks, bonds, everything.
0: Yes, what it's all. What did I tell you boys? Didn't I say all along that Miss Betty would get her money?
1: Well, say, how soon can we go to the ranch in California?

0: California.
1: Right away. So get your things together, boys, and tell Charcoal to get ready to leave at once. We're starting for the ranch tonight.
2: California, here we come.
3: If y'all are going to California, what's to become of me?
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2: But you take me old tube.
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1: To the editor, from Tintin, famous boy reporter. Subject, the abominable snowman. The Captain Snowy and I decided to take a well-earned holiday after our great expedition to the moon in the peace and serenity of the mountains of Europe.
2: Hello, Captain. Had a good day?
3: Marvelous, thanks. What about you? Exhausted, I'll bet.
2: Oh, a bit tired, I must say. But on top of the world, the mountains are superb, and the air's like champagne. You ought to come up with me one day.
3: Who, me? Not any lad.
2: Certainly helps to clear the mind.
4: And the stomach.
2: I still feel quite stunned by that nightmare, though.
3: Nightmare? Nothing that a drink wouldn't cure. Talking of which, a waiter!
2: Ghastly. Chang, my old friend Chang, half buried in snow, calling to me. Help, Tintin, help!
3: Oh, forget about it, boy. Dreams go by opposites, so they say.
2: So horrible, real.
3: What beats me is this passion for clambering over piles of rocks.
4: It beats me, too, but I don't have much of a say in the matter.
5: Your whiskey, senor.
3: Ah, splendid.
5: Is this your glass, senor?
3: Yes, and as I'm a haddock, you may fill it. Ha ha,
5: senor.
3: Who needs the champagne of the mountains when you've the whiskey of the hotel?
4: Thanks for ordering me one, Captain.
5: A letter for you, senor.
4: Thank you.
3: Always seeing accidents in the papers. Mountain drama here, alpine disaster there. Mountainous seas are all right, but real mountains ought to be abolished. At least that'd put a stop to all these planes bumping into them.
2: This letter's from Hong Kong. It's been forwarded by Nestor from Marlin's Pike.
3: I was reading a story in the paper only today. A DC-3 crashed into the Gossein Tan Massif in Tibet on a flight from Patna to Kathmandu. Oh, dear. The last we'll see of those poor devils.
2: It's a letter from Chang. Oh, you must admit it's a remarkable coincidence.
3: Oh, I suppose so. What's he say, anyway?
2: Well, he says he's been invited to London by his uncle. Hooray! Although unworthy of such an invitation, I have accepted. I fly to Calcutta, then on to Nepal. My venerable father wishes me to visit Kathmandu to pay my respects to his honourable cousin. Nepal? Kathmandu? The plane that hit the mountains. Quick, the paper! Perhaps there'll be some details of the crash.
3: Oh, no, but Tintin!
2: As soon as news of the crash, party of Sherpa said, what else? Yes, here, there's a list of those missing. Rajat Mullin, Son Li Po, Afrik Kulin.
3: What is it, old boy?
6: Tintin, you all right?
3: Tintin? Oh, list. No.
2: Chang. Poor friend, Chang.
3: Oh, Tintin, I'm so sorry.
2: Chang! We shall never see him again. Never.
4: Don't cry, Tintin.
2: No. It isn't true. I know Chang is not dead.
3: Not dead?
2: He's alive, I'm sure of it. The accident happened days ago, but last night I saw Chang alive, calling for help, but alive.
3: But that was just a dream you had, boy. It wasn't real.
2: I know, but it wasn't an ordinary dream. It was a sort of premonition, telepathy, something like that.
3: Steady on.
2: He's alive, I tell you. I'm packing my bag and leaving for Nepal.
3: Well, look here, old man. It's madness.
2: I must save Chang.
3: Oh, 10,000 thundering typhoons. How can you save someone who's already dead?
2: Chang isn't dead!
3: All right. Even if he were alive, why should you be able to find him when Sherpas and experienced mountaineers failed?
2: Captain, I'm convinced that Chang is alive. Maybe it's stupid, but there it is. And since I believe that he's alive, I'm going to look for him.
3: All right. Be obstinate. Go to Nepal. Go to Timbuktu. Go to Vladivostok, for all I care. But you'll be on your own, remember? I am not coming, and that's why. When I say no, I mean no. Right, where in Kathmandu? Where to now?
2: Well, Captain, first of all, we'll see the airport manager.
3: Ah, just you see what he has to say.
7: You must be mad, young man.
3: That's what I keep telling him.
7: I'm quite certain no guide will agree to go with you.
3: Ah, see?
7: But if you wish, I'll put you in touch with Sherpa Tharki, who led the rescue party.
2: I really am very grateful.
7: But I can tell you now what his answer will be.
8: You're mad. Me no want to risk three lives. Your life, life of Captain, and my life.
4: Oh, I suppose my life counts for nothing.
2: But you see, Tharki, I'm convinced that Chang isn't dead.
8: Him dead? I go there. I see broken aeroplane. Not possible to live. Too cold. Nothing to eat. You not go. You too young to die.
3: Yes, it's only common sense, old lad. You really must give up this daft idea.
6: Yes. What Tharky says is true.
3: Ah, fine. Now you're talking sense at last.
6: I have no right to risk your lives.
3: I knew you'd see reason.
6: I shall go alone.
3: What? All right, go. But on your own. I've trailed along this far, thundering typhoons. I'm not playing nursemaid any longer. Enter.
2: Captain, I've come to say goodbye. But your rucksack.
9: Oh, disgraceful. Entirely filled with tobacco and bottles of whiskey.
3: Can you imagine for one moment I'd let a young whippersnapper like you go off alone? Not on your life.
2: But you said that
3: But. Don't start being awkward. I'm going with you whether you like it or not.
10: Captain?
3: Yes, what do you want?
10: I am Porter. Sherpa Tharky sent me, Captain. He said everything ready.
3: Ah, good. Guard those bottles with your life. Tell Tharky we're coming.
2: Tharky too?
3: Seeing you insisted on going, I decided to have another crack at Tharky. I told him how you were the best friend anyone could have. You all that nonsense. Anyway, I persuaded him to take us as far as the wreckage, but no further. And once you are up there, at least you realize there isn't the remotest chance of finding anyone alive.
2: Captain, you're a marvel.
3: I know. Well, come on. Now, Tharky won't wait forever.
6: Through rivers and jungle-like forests we trudged, across bridges hanging precariously over ravines, until finally, a week later, we arrived at the snow line, the mountains of Tibet looming above us.
8: We come here tonight, Tintin.
2: Oh, at last we're nearing our goal.
3: Oh, but time to go, my back, blistering barnacles.
9: You mean blistering paws, Captain?
8: Across there, Tibet. Aeroplane wreck there. Tomorrow we arrive. Now we eat.
2: What's that noise?
9: Not me.
3: Not me.
8: Not me.
11: Yeti.
8: That is Yeti.
2: The abominable snowman.
3: Oh, abominable rubbish. Fairy stories, old wives' tales. Who's ever seen this famous Yeti?
8: Oh, do not laugh, Captain. Yeti is real. Very big. Very strong. Eat eyes and hands of men he kill.
3: You're imagining things. It's only the wind. Oh, here's something real enough.
9: You're not drink, Captain.
3: What?
9: If Yeti smell alcohol, he come. Yeti likes alcohol.
3: Not the only one.
9: One day near Sador, he find bottle of very strong beer and drink it.
3: Drinking alcohol? What on earth are you babbling about?
9: He get drunk. Go to sleep. Men from village tie him up. But Yeti very strong when he no longer sleep.
3: Yeah, he wake up with shocking hangover, like me, I know.
9: He wake up, break ropes, and then off he goes.
3: Ah, get out. You've made your point. Well, I'm off to bed. Good night.
9: I say the captain's left his bottle behind.
3: I can tell you it'll take more than an abominable snowman to keep me awake.
9: Oh, he might have left the top off.
2: It's a cold morning.
8: Come, we go.
3: Billions of blistering barnacles, my bottle of whiskey.
9: I was wondering when you would
3: Tintin, did you pick up that bottle I left over here last night?
6: No, I thought you took it with you into your tent. What about Tharky?
8: Oh, me? No.
3: Porter?
11: No, Captain, no she is.
3: Oh, thundering typhoons, it can't just have vanished. Oh, Snowy, have you been a naughty doggy?
9: Oh, if only, Captain, if only.
11: Stolen. Alcohol stolen by Yeti.
3: Oh, rubbish. What sort of idiot do you take me for? A half-baked headache.
8: Come, we start. Long journey today.
11: No. I not go further.
3: First you steal my whiskey. Now you won't go on.
11: I not want to be killed by Yeti.
3: Oh.
11: Him drink Captain's alcohol make him very bad now.
3: Do you think I'm shocked in the head?
11: I go home to my village.
3: Thundering typer. Hey, you come back here, you lily-livered loon.
8: It's no good. He's very frightened. He gone. Now we cannot go on.
6: But we simply must go on, Tharky. We can't give up now.
8: Impossible. We cannot carry Porter's load.
6: We'll dump anything that isn't absolutely essential. Tharky, we've got to save Chang.
8: Hmm. Here we are, Tintin. These remains of aeroplane. Now you see, no one living here. The journey has been waste of time.
12: Not so fast, Sparky. There might not be anyone here, but...
8: Not anywhere. Is it not true, Captain?
3: It looks like that to me, and no mistake.
11: On balance, I must agree with Half-Baked Haddock.
8: We camp here tonight. Tomorrow, return to the valley.
12: Well, I'm going to have a look around. Over there, towards that rock face.
3: Oh, I shall like. I'm getting into whatever's left of this plane. We need some shelter.
12: He's no help, boy. If I'd been in Chang's place, then I'd come out of the crash alive. This is where I would have headed.
13: I say, don't you think it's about time we had a breather?
12: Look. The mouth of a cave. Let's go in.
13: There's something I don't like about it.
12: Stop growling, Snowy.
13: I tell you, someone or something has been here.
12: Look, there's something carved on this rock, some letters. They seem to spell a name. Chang. Oh, great snakes, Chang. His name in Chinese, and he's carved it in our script too. So I wasn't mistaken. Chang did survive the accident. Oh, he's sheltered here, but... Heaven's name, what's become of him? Come on, Snowy, we must tell the others.
8: Still nothing, Captain.
3: It's getting worrying. It's 2 hours since he left.
8: We can do nothing but wait in shelter of planes or storm passes.
12: Crazy. I ought to have waited in the cave till it stopped. I completely lost my bearings now. Help! Not a sound. It's getting dark, too. What will become of us now, Snowy?
11: Oh, we'll probably be found 100 years from now, perfectly preserved.
12: Saved! Someone's there. Yes, look. It's the captain. Help! Captain! Captain! He can't hear me. He's getting further away. This is awful. Captain! Captain!
3: This is easy, I'm a bit.
8: Yeti,
3: my freezing foot. I've heard that cry before. It's Snowy. It's Snowy howling for the dead. Something must have happened to Tintin. Snowy. My poor Snowy. You're buried in this stuff here. What's happened to you, Master? I said... Oh, he's passed out.
8: Here, fallen into crevasse.
3: Thunder and typhoon!
8: You know me, I show you what to do.
3: Yes, right. Oh, let's hope the roof holds.
14: Now don't let go, Captain!
3: Don't you worry, Taki.
12: Captain! Ahoy there, Captain!
3: Oh, don't bother me now. Can't you see him? Tintin! Oh, Tintin, give me a hand!
12: The rope! Let go of the rope!
3: Oh, got it. Oh, what a close one.
12: I think we've had enough excitement for one day, Captain. Come on, let's get Snowy back to the plane.
3: Well, when do we get Snowy back up?
8: Oh, look. Snowy coming round. Hello, hero.
3: What happened then?
8: Good boy. Well, when I came to, I crawled along the bottom of the crevasse. It gradually sloped upwards. Then, after a few acrobatics, I managed to get out. That was after I saw you, Captain, in the blizzard.
3: Not me? I never budged from the plane.
8: Oh, then it was you, Tharky.
15: Me? No, not me.
8: Well, then, who was it that I saw?
15: You saw Yeti, Tintin. No doubt. We go down quickly to Valley. Great danger for us. Besides, no one alive up here.
8: But there is, Tharky. In an ice cave, I discovered a stone on which Chang carved his name. It absolutely proves that he survived the crash.
15: Come and look. Look, where is he now? Where? In that direction? Or in that?
3: Yeah, I'll be right, Tintin. You can't see your hand in your face.
8: Yes.
6: looks at the evidence.
11: Tomorrow morning, we leave.
3: Come along, Tintin, old lad. You've done everything humanly possible.
12: Goodbye, my friend.
3: Come along, no good hanging about.
12: Tharky? Captain, stop! Don't go! What's that yellow thing up there on the rock face?
3: What? Where can you see something yellow?
12: Up there, follow the direction of my finger. Quick, my binoculars. It's a bit of rag. No, a scarf. Take a look, Tharky. A yellow scarf caught in a rock.
15: You're right.
3: A scarf? Well, give me the binoculars.
12: It's absolute proof that Chang is alive. He's even shown us the way up to find him. Come on, Tharky, let's go.
3: Well, I can't see anything.
15: Oh, no, Tintin. I not go on. I go home, for I am sure Chang is dead.
12: But the scarf, Tharky.
15: No proof. Only real climber could scale such a rock face.
3: Where the devil did you see this scarf, anyway?
15: Need special boots, ropes, and other things.
3: I still can't see this precious scarf.
15: I not know how it comes up there. In a storm, perhaps. Or with Yeti.
3: Blastering mysticals, it's the barnacles. I mean, yelping barnacles, it's a blistering. I mean, up there! Look! Look up there, the Yeti!
12: Where? Let me look. I can't see it, are you sure?
3: It's sure, I'm sure. Sort of enormous monkey with a head like an overgrown coconut. He bolted like a rabbit.
12: Well, Yeti or no Yeti, I'm going up there. And you, Captain?
3: Tintin, you're enough to drive a man to drink.
16: In other words, yes.
3: It's sheer lunacy, but I'm with you.
16: What did I say?
12: And you, Tharky? Yes?
15: No, I not follow you. Very brave, but you not know mountain dangers. Very foolish.
12: Perhaps. Well, Tharky, in that case, this is where we part. Goodbye and very many thanks. We couldn't have had a better guide.
3: Yes, I'll drink to that. Goodbye, Tharky.
15: Goodbye. I hope you one day return to your country.
12: Now, we're on our way. First, I'll strap Snowy to my rucksack. Then I suggest we rope up, Captain.
3: Oh, it's for a scarf, blistering barnacles.
12: We made it. Here's the scarf.
3: I'm very pleased for you.
15: Oh, crikey, what a viewer.
12: Oh, Captain, look at it. Bloodstains.
3: Yes, yes, I can see. But even supposing that this is Chang's scarf, what then? What do you suggest now, eh?
12: To go on, Captain.
3: To think there are people who do this for fun. Not me.
12: Ah! Ah! Oh, no!
15: He's hanging on the end of the rope in midair.
3: This barnacles. That was a dear thing. Oh, Lord, I'm really at the end of my tether. But I'm safe thanks to you and the rope. It's amazing stuff, Nylon. Hey, now, can you hold me up?
12: No such luck, Captain. If I make the slightest move, it's the high dive for both of us.
15: Three of us?
3: Thundering typhoons, I can't reach to gain a foothold on that perishing rock face.
12: Oh, Captain, he obviously doesn't realize with each jerk, the rope cuts further into me.
3: It's hopeless, Captain. I can't make it. I'm beginning to freeze. Can you hang on up there?
12: For as long as possible, but I feel myself getting weaker. I'm paralyzed with cold.
3: Well, don't fall. That's no good. At least save yourself. Cut the rope and steal the answer.
12: Never. Either we're both saved or we die together.
15: Oh, I suppose I don't get a say in this.
3: What can I do, isn't it? All right, I'll do it myself.
12: Captain, I implore you, don't do it. You're mad.
3: I'll get this blade open. Ah! That's it. I'm going to do it. Goodbye, Tintin. I'm going.
12: No, Captain, please, no.
3: Far,
12: better thing. Blistering particles, I can't get blasted
3: my blood. Excuse me, I may be some kind.
12: What was that? What's that noise?
3: What noise? What?
12: Captain, don't cut the rope. We're saved. Tell us, Tharky, why did you come back to find us?
8: I go toward the village, but I think of you. You, young man, risking your life to save Chinese friends. I tell myself, I am a coward. I turn back and follow you. Now we go on. I know a monastery.
3: I'm not moving another step.
12: Come on, Captain.
3: It'll take an earthquake to shift me.
12: Come on!
3: No!
12: You do it for a swig of whiskey.
3: What? Oh, well.
12: Quick! Avalanche! Dive for cover!
16: The white goddess is angry.
17: Really, blessed lightning, you're as gullible as a Poprian peasant. It's an avalanche, neither more nor less.
18: Look, blessed lightning ascends into the air. He's going to have another vision.
17: Blessed lightning and his visions. When you think he is as blind as a bat from Weepiang.
18: Silent shining light. Blessed lightning speaks.

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1: 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Snowy, it's up to you. Run to the monastery. Get help.
2: 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Really?
3: Look, a dog approaches.
4: It is powder snow.
3: Oh, how am I supposed to get this bunch of nuns to help me?
4: We are monks, powder snow.
3: Oh, oh dear, someone heard me.
4: Show us the way by your friends, or back in.
3: Yes, follow me.
5: Welcome, O travellers, to the monastery of Corbion. You have slept for 2 days. I trust you are replenished.
6: Yes. Thank you, Grand Abbot. You have been most kind.
7: Yes, very good of you, Grand Abbot.
3: What I would like to know is why everyone's bald around here.
5: Your guide, Faki, suffered a broken leg. He is comfortable now, but will need to rest for 2 weeks. You have told me the purpose of your journey. You have braved 100 dangers. You have suffered solely for the love you bear your friend.
6: Chang, that's right.
5: You are indeed noble and credit your race as Powder Snow credits his race too. Alas, young stranger, here in Tibet the mountains keep those whom they take, and the vultures make sure no traces remain. Tomorrow a caravan leaves here bound for Nepal. You must join it.
7: Ah, yes, that's a good idea, Grand Piano. Yes, isn't it, Tintin? Isn't it?
4: Great heart, you have dropped this.
3: Oh, crikey, it's him again.
4: Hello, Powder Snow.
3: How do you do?
6: Chang's scarf really is very kind.
3: No, that monk is rising into the air.
4: Thundering. Crikey. Oh, hello, Hayak. Hello. The eye. A cave. I see a boy. The scarf belongs to him. He is lying on a bed of juniper
7: branches.
4: Perhaps he is possessed by devils. He has a fever. But who is this approaching him?
7: Photo, quick. No one will ever believe it. Pity. Too late to snap the floating father. He's come down to earth.
3: What an oddball.
4: I heard that. Powder Snow.
6: Where's the horn of the yak?
5: The horn of the yak? There is a mountain of that name near the village of Charaban. But if your friend is a prisoner of the Migu, it would be better if he were dead.
6: What's the Migu?
5: The abominable snowman.
6: What? That's dreadful. We simply must save him.
7: I'll say something to him, grandfather. Make him give up this crazy idea.
6: Listen, Captain, don't be angry with me. I'm leaving for Charaban. You must understand I can't do otherwise. Come on, Snowy.
3: Oh, marvelous. Do you think the Yeti would like me pre-cooked or just as I am?
7: All right. Do as you please. Go to Mars for all I care. I'm going home to Marlin's bike. I have been sitting here for 3 days at the foot of this yak-shaped mountain waiting for this confounded Migu of yours to poke his nose out.
1: Patience, Captain, patience.
7: Remember, I'm only here to take a photograph of the blundering baboon. Oh, if only I could have a good pipe. But no, the poor delicate little Yeti's nose is so sensitive.
3: What's that?
1: The Yeti! It's just come out from behind a rock over there. It's going. It's disappeared.
3: Oh, good.
1: This is it. Now's our chance. He's out of his lair. Come on, Captain. Not a moment to lose.
7: Don't forget the camera. Get a photograph of the Yeti. Imagine what a sensation
1: it caused.
7: You do the close-up. I'll do the long shot.
1: Okay. You stay here and keep a lookout. If you see the Yeti coming back, give me a whistle. Like this.
7: Right. No problem.
3: Oh, dear. Off we go. Out of the frying pan.
1: Here we are. The entrance to the cave. Chang!
3: Nibus?
1: Who's that? Who is that? Chang! Yes! Oh, Chang, it's me, Tintin! Snowy!
0: Powder Snow, if you don't mind.
1: I knew I'd find you in the end. This is wonderful. Oh, my friend. And Snowy, too. How often I've thought of you.
6: But you're ill. You're shaking with fever. Come on, we must hurry. Wrap yourself in my anorak. And we'll go.
1: No, Tintin, suppose he comes back.
6: There's no danger. One of my friends is waiting outside. Any sign of the Yeti, and he'll whistle.
7: It's the Yeti. The Yeti.
6: Lean on me. Hold tight. You'll see, we'll manage.
7: Tintin, look out! He's coming in!
1: This is it.
3: I wonder who he's going to eat first.
1: My friend, I talk.
6: Quick, my pickaxe.
3: He's picking up the camera. Perhaps he thinks it's an hors d'oeuvre. George, he's taking a picture of himself.
6: With the camera flash, frightened him to death.
7: Hang on, Tintin, here I come.
1: He's running after the cave.
6: Captain, are you hurt?
7: An atom bomb. What happened? A hairy atom bomb, wasn't it? We all dead. Ah, well, at last we're on our way back home. Even if it is on yak back.
1: Poor snowman.
6: How strange. You said poor snowman. The only one who knows him, and you don't call him abominable.
1: Of course not. He did not abandon me. He took care of me. Without him, I would have died of cold and hunger. And now it is I who am abandoning him.
7: Mind you, I wish we'd managed to get a picture of our abominable snowman. Just a minute. Blistering barnacles, we did get a photo, we did. The Yeti took one of himself. Right, where's the camera?
1: In the hands of the Yeti, Captain.
7: What?
1: We left it in the cave.
7: What? Whoa! Oh. What? Back, we must come back!
6: No, and when I say no, I mean no.
7: Well, perhaps it's better that people don't know you.
1: Goodbye, my friend!
6: You know, I hope they never succeed in finding him. They would treat him like some wild animal. I tell you, Tintin, from the way he took care of me, I couldn't help wondering if, deep down, he had not a human soul. Who knows, Jack? Who knows?
8: Do you know the one-word recipe for cheesecake?
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0: Well, it's dinner time at the great Gildersleeve's house. The water commissioner and his little family are gathered around the dining room table. That smells good. Wonder what they're having.
1: Marjorie and I aren't going to have anything. What an appetite. Leroy, where's the fire?
2: I gotta hurry, Uncle. I only got one more day to eat in 1949.
1: One more day. Well, slow down, my boy. We may have a couple of meals around here in 1950, you know.
3: Okay. There's a good New Year's resolution for Leroy. Have better table manners.
1: Well, that's a capital idea, Marjorie.
2: Yeah, well, Marge can make some resolutions, too. Since she got engaged to Bronco, she's goony.
1: Leroy?
3: I'm not paying any attention to him, Unky.
2: No kidding, Unc. When she came downstairs this morning, I said, "Hi, Marge." She didn't say anything. She kissed me on the forehead.
1: Well, what's wrong with that?
2: She got lipstick on me. Had to wash my face to get it off. With soap.
1: What a calamity.
2: Since she got engaged to Bronco, she acts like she's crazy or something.
1: Now, Leroy, that's enough.
3: Now, don't be angry with him, Unky. He's a sweet little brother.
2: Hey, you see what I mean?
1: Tell my boy Marjorie's happy, that's all.
2: Holy smoke, what'll it be like when she gets married?
4: More potatoes, Miss Gildersleeve?
1: No, thank you, Bertie. I'm watching my waistline, you know.
4: I forgot to tell you, Mr. Gildersleeve, a card came for you in the mail today. It's up on the mantle.
1: Oh? Probably a Christmas card.
4: Could be. I think it's from Mr. Bullard across the street.
1: Mr. Bullard?
4: Guess he tried to beat old Santa Claus through the mailbox, but he didn't quite make it. And also, he didn't quite make it.
1: Just like Bullard, sending a Christmas card a week after Christmas. I bet he did it on purpose.
2: He probably got yours, Unc. Then he had to send one to you.
1: Well, I didn't send him one. I'll be very frank in saying, Leroy, that Mr. Bullard is not on my list of friends. Always bragging about the new garage he built for his Cadillac. Him and his overhead doors.
3: The Bullards are giving a New Year's Eve party, Unky. Bronco and I are going.
1: Oh?
2: Yeah, they got the house decorated already. They're going to have funny hats and horns and everything.
1: Hats and horns? Pooh.
3: Well, you don't mind if we go, do you, Unky?
1: Certainly not, if you have nothing else to do.
3: What are you doing tomorrow night?
1: Me? Well, don't you worry. I'll have a very pleasant New Year's Eve. Fact of the matter is, I may give a party myself.
2: No kidding, Unc?
1: Bullard may have a corner on everything else, but by George, he doesn't own New Year's Eve.
2: Oh, boy, can I be at the party, Unc? Can I, Unc?
1: You bet you can, my boy. I'll have a real party with real friends. And no stuffy old hats and horns, either. I'll show that Bullard. I'll do something original. We'll have a square dance. Or maybe a hayride.
2: Gee, a hayride would be swell, Unc.
1: You betcha. A real old hayride with a horse and a sleigh. And plenty of hay.
2: Gee, that'll be keen. With jingle bells?
1: Certainly.
2: And can I drive the horse, Unc?
1: Sure.
2: Oh, boy.
1: Yes, sir. I'll ask the Peavys, Floyd and his wife, Chief Gates, Judge Hooker, and, of course, Katie Milford.
3: Oh, it sounds like a lot of fun, Unky.
1: Excuse me, children. Have to run over to Miss Milford's house. Got to get the invitations out. Hey, George, if Bullard thinks I'm going to pine away because he didn't ask me to his New Year's Eve party, he's got another think coming. Hayride. What an idea. Gildersleeve, you're clever.

0: Throckmorton.
1: Ooh, hello, Catherine.
0: Come on in.
1: Thank you. Snowing outside.
0: Uh-huh. I didn't expect to see you this evening. I was just getting ready to wash my hair. I look dreadful.
1: No, you don't. With your hair all floating around like that, you look like a princess.
0: Oh, Throckmorton.
1: I'll bet it's naturally curly, too.
0: Would you like to sit down?
1: Thank you. I've got some very exciting news for you, Catherine. A big New Year's Eve party tomorrow night.
0: Yes, I know. Sounds exciting, doesn't it?
1: It does.
0: I'm awfully glad you're going, Throckmorton. I was afraid I wouldn't know anyone there except the hostess.
1: Hostess?
0: I rather thought you'd be going, though, since you live right across the street from the Bullards.
1: Bullards? You mean you're going to the Bullards tomorrow night?
0: Why, yes. Aren't you?
1: Well, I guess I could have if he'd invite... I mean, we're having a party at our house. Well, not in the house, exactly. I'm going to rent a horse.
0: A horse?
1: Yes. Oh, we're going to have an old-fashioned hayride. You better tell Bullards you can't make it and come along.
0: Oh, I couldn't do that.
1: It'll be a dull party at Bullards. Nothing but stale marshmallows and home movies. But there's nothing like a hayride with a bright moon and a slow horse.
0: I'd love to go, Throckmorton, but I promise Mrs. Bullard.
1: Yes, yes. Well, you'll be missing a fine hayride. We're going to have a lot of jolly people.
0: I wish I could go with you, Throckmorton, but you know how it is with the Bullards.
1: Yeah. Well, guess I'd better go. You're busy.
0: No. No, I'm just going to wash the wave solution out of my hair.
1: I wish I could wash Bullard out of mine.

0: Hi, Commish.
1: Oh, hello, Floyd.
0: Climb right up in the chair. Just getting ready to close up. What'll it be, Commish? A haircut? It's getting kind of shaggy in the back.
1: Yeah, well, just trim it up, Floyd.
0: Yes, sir. The towel around your hair now.
1: I'm making the rounds today, Floyd. Lining up all my old friends for a big New Year's Eve party.
0: Mm-hmm. Yes, sir. Old 1949's about washed up. Won't hurt my feelings none to see it go down the drain. Bend your head forward, Commish.
1: Yeah, I'm giving a party tomorrow night, Floyd.
0: Yeah, swell. New Year's Eve's the night for it, all right. Bullard was in the shop a while ago. Seems he's tossing a big wing ding at his house.
1: Yeah, I've heard about it, Floyd.
0: Me and the missus is going.
2: What? Oh!
0: Golly, Commish, you shouldn't jump when I got the clippers on you. You yanked out a little hair there.
1: Floyd, you're not going to the Bullards.
0: Why not? He asked me.
1: A fine friend you are. I came in here to invite you to go to my house.
0: Thought you'd come in for a haircut.
1: Floyd, doesn't friendship mean anything to you?
0: Huh?
1: I'm giving a party tomorrow night. All the old crowd. I'm getting a horse and a sleigh. We're going to have a big hayride.
0: Oh, no good, Commish. Lovey gets hay fever.
1: Yeah.
0: Besides, we're going to Bullard's.
1: All right, go ahead. Hay fever. You'll just miss all the fun.
0: Oh, I don't know. Kind of looking forward to a little hobnobbing with high society. I've always wanted to take a bite out of that upper crust.
1: Upper crust.
0: Besides, Mr. Bullard gets his hair cut here, too, you know.
1: Okay, if that's the way you feel about it. I'll simply strike your name from the guest list, that's all.
0: What's a guest list?
1: The people who are coming to my party.
0: Who are they?
1: Never mind.
0: Oh.
1: Plenty of people coming. Big people. Well, gotta be going, Floyd. I hope you have a good time at the Bullards.
0: Hey, wait, Commish.
1: Never mind finishing the haircut, Floyd.
0: Oh, I don't care about that. You're walking out with my towel.
1: Yep.

0: Feely.
1: Well, hello, Mr. Gildersleeve. What can I do for you this evening?
0: Well, I'm having my troubles, Peavy.
1: Too bad.
0: Thank goodness there's one person in this town I can count on.
1: Who's that?
0: You.
1: Oh?
0: The way your friends let you down when you need them. It's a sad thing, Peavy. Floyd, Chief Gates.
1: Short of money, are you, Mr. Gildersleeve?
0: Short of money? What gave you that idea?
1: Well, when a man comes in with half a haircut, you can't help but wonder.
0: I forgot all about that.
1: I thought perhaps you'd gone into Floyd's shop and ordered a quarter's worth.
0: No, Peavy.
1: Or possibly that Floyd was doing his barbering on a piecework basis. So much per hair. Well, I thought that was rather amusing. So much per hair.
0: Well, I'm in no mood to be amused, Peavy. I'm giving a big party and you're invited.
1: Oh, thank you. Any special time?
0: Tomorrow night, Peavy, New Year's Eve.
1: Oh, sorry, I can't make it, Mr. Gildersleeve. Mrs. Peavy and I are going to the Bullards.
0: No, Peavy, not you, too.
1: Yes, Mrs. Peavy is quite elated about it. In fact, she's making a new dress for the occasion. Glazed chintz, I believe it is.
0: But, Peavy, I'm going to have a hayride with a horse and a sleigh and everything. Surely you'd rather go on a hayride with Mrs. Peavy than get lost in that mob at Bullard's house.
1: Well, I wouldn't say that.
0: Yeah. I should have known.
1: Oh, here's the judge.
2: Ah, good evening, gentlemen.
1: Good evening, Judge.
0: Hello, Horace.
2: Well, what happened, Gildy? Did the barber shop catch fire?
0: Never mind, Judge.
1: What are you doing New Year's Eve, Judge?
2: Not a thing, Peavy. I was invited to Bullard's residence, but I dislike stuffy, crowded rooms, so I declined.
0: Good for you, Horace.
1: Mr. Gildersleeve here is having a hayride tomorrow night.
2: A hayride?
0: Now, wait a minute. If nobody's coming...
2: Were you planning to invite me, Gildy?
0: Certainly, Horace.
2: I accept the invitation. I'm extremely fond of hayrides. Do you have a sleigh?
0: No, and I don't think...
2: Then I'll arrange for the sleigh. Orrin Fetzler has a crackerjack behind his garage. A huge one. How about a horse? We'll have to have a horse, Gildy.
0: Yes.
2: We can borrow Frank Pittman's. Her name is Pearl. A wonderful snow horse. Frank used her on his ice wagon.
0: But, Judge...
2: And we'll need hay, Gildy. I should say approximately 5 bales. I'll arrange for the hay. I think this is going to be the most enjoyable New Year's Eve, Gildy. A merry group of voices raised in song and laughter. Who's going, Gildy?
0: You and I and Leroy.

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0: Well, the great Gildersleeve's plans for a big hayride New Year's Eve seem to have gone a little sour. Most everybody is going to Mr. Bullard's party. Everybody, that is, except the water commissioner, Judge Hooker, and Little Leroy. They're going on the hayride.
1: Fine hayride. A horse in the front and an old goat in the back. What a New Year's Eve. That Bullard invited everybody else in town, practically. Well, isn't bothering me any. Wouldn't have gone to his old party if he'd invited me. Oof, here comes Bullard now. Wonder if he planned to invite me and it slipped his mind. Could happen. After all, none of us is perfect. I'll bet that's what happened. Well, hello, Bullard.
2: Good morning, Gildersleeve.
1: Nice morning.
2: Yes, it is.
1: Looks like it's going to be a nice New Year's Eve, too.
2: Yes, I believe it will. Have a pleasant Christmas, did you?
1: Oh, yes, yes, fine Christmas. I'm looking forward to New Year's Eve, though. That's tonight.
2: Yes, it is.
1: I hear you're planning to give the little baby New Year a festive welcome.
2: Oh, yes, yes. We're sort of opening up the house this evening. We expect it to be a rather jolly affair.
1: Well, having a lot of people, I presume.
2: Yes, yes, I think I've invited about everybody in town. Except, of course, for the undesirable.
1: Zeke.
2: I had to overlook a few of the less savory members of our community. Mrs. Bullard doesn't like to take chances with her silver. I must be on my way. Good day, Gildersleeve.
1: Good day.

0: I don't know.
1: What's wrong, Uncle Moore?
0: That Bullard. Marjorie, I'd rather you and Bronco didn't go over there tonight.
1: Well, why not, Uncle?
0: I don't want any of my family in that house. Not even on that side of the street. What I'd give to turn off his water. Bullard and his copper pipes.
1: Now, Uncle Moore, if all this is because he didn't ask you over...
0: That's not the reason.
1: Well, what is the reason?
0: I simply want nothing to do with any of the Bullards. That's the reason. There's some people in this world who just have no business being people. If I didn't own this house, I'd move. I wouldn't even live in the same block with the Bullards. Not even in the same town.
1: Now, Uncle, you just feel that way now. Tomorrow you'll forget all about it.
0: Oh, no, I won't.
1: I've seen you go through these things before. One minute you can't stand Mr. Bullard, and the next minute you want to be friends. You've been going on like this for years, Uncle Moore.
0: Well, it's not going on anymore. This is the end.
1: I know. You said that before, too.
0: Maybe I have, but this time I mean it. I'm making a New Year's resolution. From now on, I'm having absolutely nothing to do with Bullard. I'm all through with him. I'm washed up. I mean, he's washed up.
1: All right, Uncle, we'll see.
0: You'll see, all right. He's off my list once and for all. I won't even see his face. Just wait till the next time he backs his fat Cadillac over our curb. I'll tell him a thing or two.
2: You home, excuse me?
0: Yeah, you bet I'm home, Bertie.
2: Here's the card that came for you yesterday. I'm cleaning off the mantle.
0: From Bullard, huh? I ought to send it back to him. I ought to fill the envelope full of termites and slip it under his house.
1: What is it, Unky? A Christmas card?
0: Wait a minute. What's this? Dear Mr. Gildersleeve, we are having a few friends in New Year's Eve. We hope you'll be able to join us. Cordially yours, Rumps and Bullard.
1: Unky, it's your invitation to the party.
0: Must be a mistake.
1: No. You see, it was mailed 3 days ago.
0: Well.
1: You see, Uncle Moore, I told you that was the reason you were angry with Mr. Bullard. Now you'll change right back again.
0: The invitation had nothing to do with it. Of course, if they've asked me to come.
1: Uncle Mort, I can see right through you.
0: Oh, no, you can't.
3: Hi, Uncle. What time do we start on the hayride?
0: Well, Leroy...
1: I think Uncle Mort's changed his mind about the hayride. He's invited over to the Bullards.
3: Oh, are you going over there?
0: Well, you see, Leroy...
1: Everything's all right now. Unky has an invitation.
0: Marjorie, that's not it at all. It's simply when a person asks you to his home...
3: You promised to take me on a hayride!
0: Leroy... Really nothing, Bertie. It'll all blow over in a minute.
3: The heck of will you promise I can go on a hayride?
0: Oh, please, Leroy.
2: Well, ain't you going on a hayride, Miss Gilsley?
0: Well, Bertie...
3: He's going to the Bullards!
0: Who said I was going to the Bullards, for heaven's sake?
3: Oh, boy, then it's okay for the hayride?
0: Leroy, I couldn't get anybody to go along. Just Judge Hooker. We can't have a hayride with three people.
3: Why not? That's all the more hay for us.
2: Well, I got to know if you're going hayriding. I'm putting up the lunch, Mr. Gildersleeve. If you're not going hayriding, ain't no need of putting up no lunch.
3: Sure we're going. Unc said we were, didn't you, Unc?
0: I didn't say anything.
2: I just want to know, that's all, one way or the other. Bertie ain't got no crystal ball out there in that kitchen. If I'm going to put up a lunch, I got to know.
1: You better decide what you're going to do, Unc.
3: You said we were going!
2: I just want to know, that's all, one way or the other. If I'm going to put up the lunch, I got to know.
0: All right. For heaven's sake, we'll go on the hayride.
3: Really, Unc?
0: Yes, really.
2: There now, you see, Leroy, all that hollering was for nothing.
3: Oh, no, it wasn't. I nearly lost.
0: Oh, what a family.
2: How many's going on the hayride, Mr. Gilson?
0: Three, Bertie. Leroy, Judge Hooker, and I.
3: Nobody else?
0: No, Bertie.
2: You're going to have to get the horse in with you to keep warm.
1: Well, I've got to go get my coat on. Bronco will be here any minute.
3: This is going to be a swell hayride, isn't it, Uncle? No girls.
0: Yeah, some hayride.
3: I sure feel sorry for those guys over at Bullard's house. Nothing to do but dance with girls. They'll sure envy us. We'll have a horse. I'm sure proud of you, Unc. When you say you'll do something, you stick to it.
0: Yes, yes.
3: And you don't change your mind, either.
0: Leroy, you've got this thing in the bag. You don't have to put a double knot on it.

0: Yeah, Judge Hooker. Come in, Judge.
1: Greetings, Gilda. And greetings to you, Leroy.
2: Hi, Judge.
1: Well, don your gay apparel, Gilda. I've got the sleigh and the hay, and good old Pearl is chomping at the bit.
0: All right, Judge.
1: I was a little late. Pearl insisted on bringing me here by the long way around. She had to follow Frank Pittman's ice route.
2: Hey, Judge, can I drive the horse?
1: Certainly, Leroy. You can sit on my lap and hold the reins. But let's be on our way. The moon is already high in the sky.
0: Moon? I'll get my coat and be right with you, Horace. New Year's Eve. Everybody over at Bullard's. Music. Food. Catherine. She'll probably be more beautiful than ever before. Where'll I be? Sitting on a pile of hay with Judge Hooker. Freezing my ears off. Why can't I keep my big mouth shut? Well, it's too late now, Gildersleeve. You've made your little bed. Now lie in it. Nice bed full of hay.
1: Hurry up, Gilda. The old year's fading fast.
0: Wish I could fade with it.
3: Coming, Horace.
1: Are you all ready, Gilda?
0: Guess so, Judge.
2: I'm all set.
0: What's in that box you're carrying?
2: Oatmeal for the horse. He's got to have a little fun, too.
0: Yes.
1: Leroy, it's a she-horse.
0: He-horse, she-horse. Let's get going.
4: What's the lunch, Mr. Gildersleeve? Don't forget your lunch.
1: Good evening, Bertie.
4: Good evening, Judge. It's sure a mighty fine night for a hayride.
0: Yes,
1: sir. It's a perfect night for a hayride, Bertie. The way I feel right now, we may go flying off across the snow into the star-filled night, away to some mystic fairyland in the enchanted forest.
0: Old Mother Goose. Come on, Horace.
2: Yeah, let's go.
1: By the way, Gilda, where's Marjorie?
0: Marjorie went to Bullard's party with Bronco.
1: How unfortunate. She doesn't know what she's missing not going with us.
4: Have a good time. Don't tip over in the snow.
1: Don't you worry, Bertie. I'm an expert horse driver.
0: Yeah, so long, Bertie.
4: Have a good time, Mr. Gilda, please.
0: Hello, horsey. Pearl sags in the middle.
1: She's a noble animal, Gildy. Once out in the open country, she'll fairly fly.
0: Yeah, well, let's get aboard and fly. Climb up, Leroy.
2: I'm up here. Oh, boy, plenty of hay.
0: That moon you mentioned isn't very bright, Horace. How are we going to see anything?
1: Don't you worry, Gildy. Pearl can see. She's full of carrots.
0: Yep.
1: Let's mount to the driver's seat. There. Isn't this delightful, Gilda? Like sitting on a throne.
0: Seats full of splinters.
2: Gee, this is keen. We can all sit up here and drive.
0: Isn't anybody going to sit in the hay?
1: Well, we can take turns, Gilda. One of us will drive while the others sit in the hay. Are we all ready?
2: Sure, give her the gas.
0: New Year's Eve. Bullard's house all lighted up. Never felt so lonely in all my life.
5: Hey, come here. Fire up that nag and let's get down the road.
0: Okay. Who said that?
1: Why, that sounded to me like Floyd.
0: What?
2: Hey, what's going on? Somebody giggled.
6: Gildersleeve, are we going to sit here all night?
0: Hey, that was Bert.
1: Gildy, there are people in our hay.
7: Huh? Happy New Year, Unky.
0: Marjorie.
2: Holy smoke.
8: Hiya, fellas.
1: Floyd.
8: Good evening, gentlemen.
0: And Peavy. What's going on here? And Mrs. Peavy.
6: Now, it's quite simple, Gildersleeve. Marjorie explained that you wanted us to go with you, so I moved the whole party out here.
0: Well, great.
6: It's quite a novel idea, starting the party off with an informal hayride. I think we'll enjoy it immensely.
0: You bet. Where's Catherine?
7: Right here, Throckmorton.
0: Yeah, I can't see you. I'll just follow your perfume. Move over, everybody. Give me some hay.
6: Yeah, all right.
0: Sorry.
2: Look out, I'm coming back there, too.
6: Careful, boy. Leroy.
1: Well, I'm certainly not going to sit up on this seat alone. Make room for a judge.
6: All right.
0: Hey, isn't this fun?
7: It's perfect.
6: Gildersleeve, this was a superb idea.
0: Well, thank you, Bullard, old friend.
1: Wait, we're moving. I hear bells.
0: Yeah, hold on. Who's driving this thing?
8: Yeah, Pearl, take away.

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1: Some hayride. Just like the good old days.
2: I told you Pearl was a fine horse, Gildy. We're fairly dipping along.
3: I've never had so much fun.
4: I should have brought my clippers along. This hay needs trimming.
2: Yeah. Move over, Floyd. Stop pushing.
4: I'm not pushing. We got a load on this sleigh.
1: Sure, the more the merrier.
4: Can't move.
3: Neither can I. I'm trapped.
1: That's me, just an old trapper.
5: Gildersleeve.
1: What is it, Bully?
5: Will you scratch the end of my nose?
1: Sure, but I can't see anything.
2: Gildy, that's my nose.
1: I thought it felt like an old goat. Yeah. Leroy, in the new year, things are going to be different, eh, Bullard?
5: Yes, indeed. As a matter of fact, Gildersleeve, you're not as big an oaf as I thought you were.
1: Oh, Bullard, I'm...

0: The Great Gildersleeve is played by Harold Perry. The show was written by Paul West, John Elliott, and Andy White, with music by Jack Meekin. Included in the cast are Walter Tetley, Mary Lee Robb, Lillian Randolph, Kathy Lewis, Earl Ross, and Dick LeGrand. 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
3: I'm the Comic Weekly Man, the jolly Comic Weekly Man, and I'm here to read the funnies to you happy boys and honeys. 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
4: Hello, hello, hello.
5: Hello, hello, hello.
4: Well, little Miss Honey, how are you today?
5: I'm not a little... Fine, thank you. How are you?
4: Quite fine, thank you. What is the riddle?
5: If a boy wears his pants out, what will he do?
4: Ask his father for money to buy a new pair?
5: No.
4: Get a job delivering newspapers so he can make enough money to buy a new pair?
5: No.
4: Oh, all right, I give up. If a boy wears his pants out, what will he do?
5: Wear them in again.
4: Oh, that's a good one. Of course, if he wears his pants out of the house, he'll wear them back into the house again.
5: Yes, I know another riddle too, but I'm anxious to have you read the funny, so I'll save it for next week.
4: Oh, fine.
5: So now could we please read the funny?
4: Puck the Comic Weekly?
5: Yes.
4: Very well, I'll read that in just a moment. But before I do, let's listen to this nice man. Now, here we go with Puck the Comic Weekly. And on the first page, under Bringing Up Father, Beetle Bailey.
5: Magic words for the music, please.
4: Very well, my lady. Toot me a toot and tweet me a tweedle. Squeeze off music for Bailey the Beetle. Out at the army camp where Beetle is stationed, Beetle and his friend Bammy are helping in the kitchen. Beetle sees the cook hand a pan full of meat and vegetable scraps to Bammy.
6: All right, here, Bammy. Put these bones and scraps in that pot where I'm saving the soup stock.
7: Ought a captain order you to economize again, huh?
4: Beetle watches as Bammy walks over to a big cauldron standing on a table and dumps the scraps into it. The cook roars,
6: All right, hurry and get the floor swept, Beetle.
4: Beetle starts to sweep up the floor, which is covered with tin cans, cigar butts, and a lot of other scraps.
7: There's only one thing that keeps me from punching him in the nose. It's that he'd punch me back.
4: Last picture, top row, Beetle sweeps the stuff into a dustpan, and then walks over to the big cauldron that Bammy had dumped the meat scraps into.
7: I'll save myself a trip outside and dump this where Bammy emptied the garbage.
4: First picture, bottom row, the cook comes back into the kitchen. Beetle points to the floor and says,
7: Now that's what I call a clean floor.
6: Yeah, it'll have to do. Now go on out and peel some spuds for supper while I cook lunch.
4: That noon, the officers line up for lunch. The captain is at the head of the line. He says,
8: Well, what's in the soup you got for lunch, Cookie?
6: Oh, just about everything, Captain.
4: Third picture, bottom row. Cookie lifts the cauldron off the stove.
6: Yeah, it's a real challenge to my cooking ability to make a good meal out of what I can scrape up.
4: And then Cookie dips out a ladle full of soup and empties it into the captain's soup bowl. And out come tin cans, cigar butts, broken plates, a pair of old rubbers, and the captain roars,
8: Cookie, I think you've carried this economy business too far.
7: Please, Cookie, stop it.
4: In the last picture, the cook has set the cauldron back on the stove and has shoved Beetle into the kettle. And as Beetle struggles to get out, the cook roars.
6: You want to serve your country?
7: Yeah, of course I want to serve my country, but...
6: Fine, we'll serve you for lunch.
5: Oh, that was some joke on the cook.
4: Yes, Beetle thought that all of the scraps were going to be thrown out.
5: Yes, and all the time the cook was saving them to make soup.
4: Yeah. Well, Beetle certainly got himself into trouble that time, dumping the stuff he swept off the floor into the soup stuff.
5: Yes, that Beetle, he's some character.
4: Yes, that Beetle, he's some character. Well, now I'll bet you'd like to know what's happening to the princess in The Sword and the Rose.
5: Oh, yes, please.
4: All right, then, let's turn over the page and go past Little Iodine and Prince Val. Turn over page 3, and there on page 5 is Walt Disney's The Sword and the Rose.
5: And you remember, it's in the early days of England when Henry was king.
4: Yes, and Henry's sister, the Princess Mary, has fallen in love with a captain of the guards named Charles Brandon.
5: And they tried to escape from England so that they could get married. Because, you see, they had to because King Henry wanted the princess to marry the King of France.
4: Yes, but last week, they were put off the ship they tried to sail away on. And they've been sent back to shore.
5: And there stand the king's men waiting for them. I wonder what will happen to them now. Do you think the king will punish Charles Brandon?
4: Well, let's find out right away. Here we go with the sword and the rose. It's merry, merry England when knighthood was in flower. Music to bewitch our story hour. The boat from the ship pulls up to the quay. And Mary and Charles Brandon step ashore from the longboat. The captain of the King's Lancers steps forward.
8: Charles Brandon, I'm charged to convey you to the Tower of London, arrested in the King's name for high treason. Your Highness will be escorted to the Royal Palace at Greenwich, where your brother, the King, awaits you.
4: Last picture top row, Charles is seized by two of the Lancers. Mary tells Charles not to despair, that she will never marry anyone but him. Next morning, at Greenwich Palace, first picture bottom row, the king is at breakfast. His chancellor is reading from a document.
9: And since abduction of the princess is an act of high treason, I have drawn up a warrant for the execution of Charles Brandon.
10: Ah, that traitor!
4: The king seizes the document and signs his name to the death warrant.
10: Causing trouble between England and France, endangering the marriage between the king's sister and Louis. There.
4: And then he returns to breakfast.
10: Now, my Lord Chancellor, you propose to stretch Brandon's neck or to shorten him.
4: Just then, Princess Mary enters the room, last picture, and is horrified to hear the Chancellor saying,
9: My Lord, a prisoner of such consequence deserves the dignity of the ceremonial axe.
5: Charles Brandon.
4: Yes, they're going to execute him, and the king is going to have him killed to make certain that the princess won't marry him.
5: Well, he thinks that she'll marry the king of France, then?
4: I think that's the king's scheme.
5: Well, how can Charles Brandon ever be saved?
4: Now, maybe we'll find out about that next week. But now let's turn over the page and see who's there.
5: All right. Oh, look, Flash Gordon. And Flash is in terrible danger.
4: You bet he is. He and his companions have been exploring the planet Titan.
5: And they were pursued by a terrifically huge, great big giant.
4: But they escaped from the giant and ran into the rocket ship and found that all of their weapons were gone.
5: All except some huge handcuffs.
4: Yes, handcuffs big enough for a giant. And that gave Flash an idea.
5: I wonder what the idea is. I don't see how Flash could ever capture a great big giant like that.
4: Well, let's read and see what Flash's plan is. Here we go with Flash Gordon.
11: Rig-a-rig-a-doon-doon, sash-ka-matash. Let's have music for Heroic Flash.
4: Flash and Dale are making their way through the brush, Flash carrying the huge handcuffs on his shoulders. Dale wonders how he can expect to handcuff a giant 10 feet high. Flash replies, I don't quite know myself, Dale. Hey, that old tree over there. That might be your answer. Second picture, Flash climbs the tree. Hey, this tree is hollowed right down to the base. Good. Last picture, top row. Flash fastens one of the handcuffs around a huge branch. There. And then he lets the other end drop down into the hollow tree. Now to set the trap. See, the open handcuff dangles down inside the tree trunk. First picture, bottom row, Flash scrambles down. Then he takes a long pole and begins to scratch an opening in the side of the tree that leads into the hollow trunk. See, here's my plan, Dale. The object is to snare the giant's wrist in the handcuff. First, I enlarge this opening at the base of the trunk enough for my body to pass through. Then, when the giant sees me, he'll come after me. And Flash tosses the stick aside. He climbs in through the hole in the side of the hollow tree. Then I slip through the hole and scramble up inside the trunk. The giant reaches his arm in after me, and I snap the cuff around his wrist. Suddenly, the giant's head appears in the bushes. The giant starts to approach the tree. Last picture, Flash shouts, Hey, run, honey. I'm coming down. I'll hold him off. Dale answers, No, Flash, stay there. I can get through the hole in the trunk.
5: Ooh, that's a wonderful plan, Flash has.
4: Yes, the giant doesn't see the handcuff dangling down inside the hollow tree trunk.
5: And Flash wants the giant to stick his hand through the hole in the hollow tree.
4: And when he reaches inside to feel around for Flash, Flash expects to fasten the handcuff to his wrist.
5: And then the giant will be caught.
4: Yes. And it might work if Dale gets through the hole in the trunk fast enough.
5: Oh, I wonder if she will.
4: Well, I'm afraid we'll have to wait until next week to find that out. Now look across the page. There's Roy Rogers.
5: Oh, yes, and you remember Roy and Wildwood were taking the outlaws that had escaped to the sheriff when they heard somebody calling.
4: And Roy looked around and saw somebody galloping toward him and shouting for help.
5: And that means a new adventure, I'm sure.
4: You bet. So let's read now and find out what develops. Here we go with Roy Rogers, King of the Cowboys. Hi-yip-i-yo. Now here we go with Roy and Trigger. Hi-yip-i-yo. Roy sees a young boy galloping toward him.
12: Hey, Senor Roy, two men, they chase me. They say I ride a dead man's saddle.
4: Why, it's my little friend, Chili. Hey, Wildwood, you take a prisoner to the sheriff. I'll be along later. Wildwood rides off with the two outlaws. Roy helps Chili out of the saddle. All right, now, Chili, you tell me all about it.
12: Well, I find this saddle and a dead horse down in Stone Canyon. No one is around, so I take it. But then, Senor Roy, two hombres, they chase me. They say I steal it from a dead man. But this is not true.
4: That may be them now, Chili. You let me handle this. Last picture, top row, two horsemen ride up and rein in before Roy. One starts to dismount. Roy says, Hey, you gents got some explaining to do. You're the ones that have been chasing this boy.
13: Now, take it easy, stranger. Eight Preston, who ran the newspaper in Birch Creek, was dry ghost on top of Stone Canyon. This boy's got his saddle.
4: First picture, bottom row, one of the men walks up to Chili, makes a grab for him.
14: I'll teach you to steal saddles, kid.
4: Hey, you leave that boy alone. Roy makes a leap and twists the man's arm behind him.
14: Hey, what's that?
4: The other man, who is obviously the leader of the two, says,
13: Gaffer, you're a blundering fool. You scared the boy away. I only wanted to ask him some questions.
14: I'm sorry, boss. I let go my arm, cowboy.
4: Roy turns around to see that the boy's leaped into the saddle and has ridden off. He runs for Trigger, saying, I'll catch Chili and see that the saddle's returned. You can find us in Birch Creek. Last picture, the leader of the two gets in the saddle.
13: All right, come on, Gaffer. We got to get that saddle somehow. It's worth a fortune to me.
4: But Gaffer has snatched the rifle out of the saddle scabbard and is aiming at the boy.
14: There's only one way to stop that kid, boss. My way.
5: Well, I think that's terrible for those two men to pick on that little boy like that?
4: Yes, it is, because it's obvious that these men must be crooks.
5: Yes, because look, that man named Gaffer is aiming right straight at Chili and is planning to shoot him dead. I hope he doesn't.
4: So do I. Well, maybe Roy will find a way to stop that. We'll find out next week. Now let's turn over the page. And here on the very last page of the first section is Dick's adventure.
5: Oh, and I'm anxious to read that because Dick is searching for gold.
4: Well, we'll read that in just a moment. But first, here's that nice man again with something interesting to say. Now here we go again with Puck the Comic Weekly. And on the last page of the first section, Dick's adventure.
5: Magic words for the music, please.
4: Very well, my lady. Say them with me, please.
5: Riggity-pack-a-zack-a-zick.
4: Let's have music for Adventurous Dick.

0: Dick is in the early days of America in California. Gold has been discovered not far from the town where Dick was living with his friend Editor Kemble, publisher of a newspaper. Dick has convinced Kemble that he should join all the others who have gone seeking for gold. They had tried to save the life of a bargeman whose boat was wrecked in the river. When the lives of all three of them were endangered, they were saved by Indians. Kemble had ordered the bargeman to give the Indians the $1,000 reward he had promised anybody for saving his life. But instead of the reward, the bargeman began to fight Kemble. An angry man stopped the fight, made the bargeman pay the Indians $1,000, and had ordered Dick and Kemble off his property.
1: I'm John Augustus Sutter. I want no gold hunters here.
2: Well, we're not looking for gold, Mr. Sutter. We're looking for a story.
0: Sutter smiles grimly.
1: Well, I'm the only one who knows this gold rush story. It was on my land that this whole thing started.
2: Oh, golly, would you tell us, Mr. Sutter?
0: Last picture top row, Sutter sits down on a stump and begins to tell them the story.
1: I own thousands of acres here. I had farms, stores, ships, shops. I was building this territory into something big. One day, the 19th of January, 1848, James Marshall, the builder of my new sawmill at Coloma, made a fantastic discovery.
0: First picture, second row, Dick sees the story in his mind's eye as Sutter tells it.
1: Examining the gravel in the unfinished mill race, he found some shining flakes. Late at night, in great secrecy, Marshall brought a pouch of the metal to me. We waited, then tested it with nitric acid. To my astonishment, it was gold.
0: First picture, bottom row, Dick sees in his mind's eye the two men talking in the dark.
1: I knew what would happen if the secret leaked out. No one would bother to work. Marshall and I swore silence.
0: Last picture, Sutter goes on.
1: But in spite of everything, a secret did leak out. Come, let me show you what's happening to my land.
3: Oh, wasn't it wonderful the way Dick got Mr. Sutter to talk to them?
0: Yes, it was. And now Sutter is no longer angry at them.
3: Well, I think it's good that they've made friends with the man who discovered the gold.
0: Yes, you bet it is. It's too bad, though, that his secret leaked out, isn't it?
3: Yes, it is, because so many people left all the work they'd been doing, and that's exactly what Mr. Sutter didn't want them to do.
0: Yes, he was a good man.
3: Yes. I wonder what'll happen next in the story.
0: Well, we'll find that out next week. But now look underneath Dick's adventures. There's Rusty Riley.
3: Oh, yes. And I'm anxious to see what's happening next because, you remember, Rusty and Tex had been tricked off the main highway by a couple of old crooks who didn't want Tex to bring Silver Lad, that wonderful racehorse, to Milestone Farm.
0: And last week, Tex discovered that the two men were working for Velvet Kane. And Tex told them he was going to try to get back on the highway and that they better not try to stop him.
3: And remember the sheriff had learned about the road sign being changed and had come to investigate. And he found the dynamite that was going to blow up the bridge that Tex would have to cross. I wonder what he will do about that.
0: Well, let's read now and find out. Here we go with Rusty Riley. Gallop and run till the road is dusty. Give us music for his horse and Rusty. Sheriff looks at the fuse tied to the dynamite.
1: Well, blowing up bridges is a new wrinkle in hijacking, if that's what's going on here. I'll just disconnect this wire.
0: In the truck, Tex and Rusty, a half hour later, are approaching the bridge. Suddenly, Rusty exclaims,
4: Hey, jeepers, Tex, there's two or three more men.
1: Yeah, and they're packing guns. Well, I ain't taking no chance with them.
0: Tex stops the truck and gets out, last picture top row.
1: So, you're in this gang, too, eh? Velvet Kane certainly made sure we wouldn't make it to Lexington. Hey, we ain't in any gang, mister. We're sheriff's deputies. We were told to stop anybody who came along here.
0: Then the sheriff approaches, first picture bottom row.
1: Oh, here's the sheriff now. He'll take over. Hey, who are you, mister? What you doing back here?
0: Tex answers...
1: My name's Purdy. I'm trainer for Milestone Farm. We were tricked onto this road by a phony detour sign. There are two men, Sheriff. One's up at that cabin about 200 yards back. Yeah, well, I got the other one. He was going to blow up the bridge. And he's handcuffed now to an 8-inch sapling. Oh, look, Sheriff. This is Rusty Riley, and here's my identification. There's a horse in that van that's got to be in Lexington tomorrow. These owl hoots pulled this stunt to stop us. Can't you just let us go?
4: Yes, please, sir. It means a terrible lot to Mr. Miles.
0: The sheriff examines Tex's identification. There nods.
1: Milestone Farm, huh? Well, okay, go ahead. But I want you to testify later.
0: Next morning, as dawn brightens the sky, last picture, Tex and Rusty are nearing Milestone Farm in their truck, which carries Silverland, the horse that means so much to Mr. Miles.
1: Well, Rusty, just over those hills and we'll be home.
4: Boy, that word home sounds good. I'll sure be glad to see Mr. Miles and Patty, too.
0: And he's believed Tex's story and was kind enough to let him go with Silver Lad.
3: And now they'll get Silver Lad to the horse show in time for Mr. Miles to prove to Senor...
0: Yes, that's right. That's Mr.
3: Yes, Senor Caldera's that Mr. Miles has much better racehorses than Velvet King.
0: And that means that Senor Caldera's will buy his horses from Mr. Miles.
3: And that'll save Mr. Miles' farm, won't it?
0: Yes. Well, maybe we'll find out about this for sure next week. Now it's time to pick up the second section of the Comic Weekly.
3: And there's that funny, silly Dagwood.
0: And here we go right now on the first page of the second section with Dagwood and Blondie. Ramafoo, ramafum, zim, zam, zombie. Conjure me music for Dagwood and Blondie. The paper hanger is at the Bumstead house. Dagwood comes home from work, and Blondie says, second picture,
3: Dagwood, will you meet us at the market in half an hour to help us carry home the groceries?
4: I'll be there.
0: And Dagwood goes into the living room, last picture, top row. He sees the paper hanger working.
4: How interesting.
0: The paper hanger looks at Dagwood disgustedly and mutters,
5: Uh-oh, the husband.
0: First picture, second row, Dagwood dips his finger into the paste bucket.
4: Isn't your paste too thick?
5: No.
1: I've been mixing it for 30 years, and it's just right.
0: Dagwood picks up the paste brush and starts to put some glue on a strip of paper.
4: Hey, you mind if I paste up one roll? Seems like so much fun.
0: The paper hanger doesn't say a thing, just turns his back on Dagwood in disgust. Dagwood, holding the paper covered with glue in his hands, walks over to the wall, last picture, second roll.
4: I got a few wrinkles in it, but I guess you can straighten that out.
1: Hey, watch out, you're stepping in my paste.
0: Half hour later, first picture, third row, at the market, Blondie and Cookie and Daisy the dog, surrounded by piles of groceries, are waiting for Dagwood.
3: Now, why doesn't Daddy show up and help us home with these groceries?
0: Back at the house in the living room, Dagwood has gotten his sheet of paper tangled in the painter's.
4: Hey, your piece is stuck to mine.
0: He turns around. The paper gets wound around his shoulders. The paper hanger yells,
1: Stand still!
4: You stand still! You're getting me all tangled up!
0: And Dagwood turns around again, getting things into worse condition. The paper hanger gets furious and socks Dagwood. And, of course, Dagwood hits the painter. And here we go. Big fight.
1: That'll teach you!
4: What do you mean, teach me? I'm painting!
0: First picture, bottom row, Blondie, Cookie, and Daisy the dog are on their way home carrying the groceries.
3: Believe me, if Dagwood hasn't a good excuse for not showing up, he's going to hear from me.
0: As they come up the steps, the door opens. And out comes the paper hanger.
3: Have you finished already?
1: Finished nothing. I quit.
0: Last picture, Blondie goes in the house. She sees a big lump covered with wallpaper stuck against the wall. And 2 feet are sticking out near the floor. Cookie says,
6: Is it anybody we know, Mama?
3: I'm afraid it is. Oh, look, that bag was glued to the wall and covered by wallpaper.
2: Yeah, that paper hanger certainly fixed him for butting in.
3: Yes, and the room looked so nice before Dagwood came in.
0: Well, I'm sure that Dagwood will learn not to interfere anymore.
3: Yes, that should teach him a lesson.
0: Well, now I'm sure you'd like to see what's happening to Donald Duck.
3: Oh, yes, please.
0: All right, let's turn over the page and go past the Lone Ranger. Turn over page 3. And here on page 4 of the second section is Donald Duckle. Say the magic words with me. Squeegee, squeegee, squiddy, chicka-chack. Let's have music to better quack, quack. Daisy, Donald's girlfriend, has stopped by Donald's house.
6: Oh, hiya, Daisy. You're just in time to make with advice.
7: Oh, you want suggestions,
6: Yeah. Yeah, we're doing the real house cleaning. I'm scrubbing the floor. Louie's washing windows. Huey's in charge of dust. And Dewey does dishes.
0: So Daisy walks to the house. She says,
7: take down all the curtains and wash them. Spray closets for mops.
0: Last picture top row, she looks at the stairs and says,
7: and take that stair carpet up and send it to the cleaner.
6: Oh, no.
7: Send it to the cleaners.
0: First picture, bottom row, Donald says,
6: oh, Daisy, it's not really dirty. Just dusty. A vacuum will...
7: Send it to the cleaners.
6: That's a must.
0: Sometime later that afternoon, Daisy is weeding her flower garden. She hears a voice.
6: Hiya, Daisy. Well, we're almost done.
0: She looks up and sees Donald's head over the top of the fence.
7: Oh, how about the stair carpet?
6: Oh, that. We're taking it down there now.
0: Daisy stands up and sees Donald and his nephews carrying the carpet, which is so stiff with dirt that it is still in the shape of the stairs.
6: Yep, the cleaner said he couldn't get the carpet in his truck without breaking it.
3: Oh, who ever heard of a rug so dirty that when you picked it up, it still looked like stairs?
0: We just heard about it now.
3: Oh, that Donald, he must be a very poor housekeeper.
0: Yes, you bet. Well, now that's all the time I have. But before I go, here's that nice fellow with some more interesting information. Well, honey, and all you boys and girls, I gotta go now.
3: All right. Tommy Greedy Man, but I'll be waiting for you next week.
0: Okay, that's a date, and a date with all you boys and girls. Be sure to meet me with our little friend, Miss Honey, next week when I read Puck the Comic Weekly. For I'm the Comic Weekly Man, the jolly Comic Weekly Man. I'll be back to read the funnies to you happy boys and honeys. Don't forget, boys and girls, see you all next week. Your friend...

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4: Tonight's file, murder.

0: In the crime of murder, final conviction of the killer often depends on evidence which can be revealed only by the microscopes, the test tubes, and other instruments of modern science with which the FBI's vast laboratory is equipped. Whereas the steps leading to the killer's arrest may depend altogether on the intelligence and swift action of the special agent on the case. Tonight's case from the files of your FBI is a dramatic example of how investigative ability brought about the arrest of a brutal killer, after which science convicted him. About 2 miles out from the village of Belford, Massachusetts, sitting well back from the road, is the weather-beaten house occupied by the Creightons. Although a sign on the roadside mailbox reads, "Tourists Accommodated," Effie Creighton, a kindly little gray-haired woman nearing 70, and her granddaughter Lynn are alone most of the time, as they were one rainy Saturday night in the early fall. In the living room, Effie sits in her rocker before the fire, knitting. Lynn is at the piano, while Blackie or Scotty stretches indifferently before the fireplace.
1: Lynn, my dear, couldn't you play something just a little more cheerful?
2: It's not a very cheerful night, Nanny. It feels cold and clammy. Like the touch of death.
1: Oh, gracious. Well, what kind of talk is that?
2: Sometimes rain is warm and friendly. But tonight, it's stealthy. Like death.
1: Oh, Blackie! Blackie, must you be that way, too?
2: Blackie also feels the night.
1: It's that ghostly music affecting him. Now be quiet, Blackie. Ah! Lynn! At the window!
2: Why?
1: A man's face, I saw it.
2: Oh. It's gone now.
1: Lynn! You've just worked yourself into a state with that graveyard music.
2: No, Nanny, I swear it. I saw a man's face at the window. And Blackie saw it, too.
1: Blackie. Blackie, hush, I say. Oh, Lynn, you've got him all worked up, too.
2: But I tell you, I did see a man's face.
1: Nonsense. Land's sake. The both of you are another...
2: Nanny, I told you.
1: It's just somebody at the door.
2: It's whoever was looking in the window.
1: Six, go see who it is.
2: No.
1: Well, then I'll go myself. It's probably a traveler just wanting to spend the night.
3: Please, Nanny, don't let him in. Nanny!
1: Blackie, hush that up. I don't see anyone here.
4: Oh. I'm sorry if I frightened you.
1: It's my old eyes, young man. They just didn't see you right away, standing there in the dark. What do you want?
4: Well, I saw your tourist sign. I've come to try to engage a room.
1: Oh, then come in. Come in.
4: Thanks.
1: Oh, Jackie, you mustn't mind him, young man.
4: Oh, that's all right. You know, I feel that way about strangers sometimes myself. Oh, hello.
5: Hello.
4: What's the matter? Why are you looking at me that way?
5: You were looking in the window a while ago, weren't you?
4: Yes.
5: Why did you do that?
4: Oh, well, please forgive me. You know, I guess that I've seen too many of these horror movies. You know, this house kind of made me think of one of those mystery houses where the mad doctor, he carves up his guests.
5: Good gracious.
4: That's why I looked in the window, really. Yes, but when I saw a sweet little old lady... and a charming young girl.
1: Well, but we might be just a blind for that mad doctor, you know.
4: I'll take the risk. Well, I've already put my car in your garage, but I'll have to go out and get my bag.
1: Oh, surely, go ahead. What on earth is the matter with you, Blackie?
2: Maybe Blackie senses something we don't.
1: Nonsense. Why, he's a very nice young man.
2: I disagree with you, Granny. Here he comes.
4: Hey, that rain seems to be a bit wet.
1: You get right out of those wet clothes, young man, and I'll scare you up a bite of supper and some hot coffee.
4: Thanks. That'll be awfully nice of you. Get away from my suitcase. I'm sorry.
1: Blackie, now you go on into the living room. Go. What's your name?
4: Oh, I'm sorry. It's Smith, Harold Smith.
1: Well, I'm Effie Creighton.
4: Uh-huh.
1: And this is my granddaughter, Lynn.
4: Oh. Hello.
2: How do you do?
1: Will you just be here for the night?
4: No, well, I might be here longer. That is, if I may.
1: Oh, you can stay just as long as you like.
4: Good. I'd like to make a request.
1: Oh, thanks.
4: But see, I didn't tell anyone where I was going, and
1: yes?
4: I just wanted to be alone for a few days.
1: Body just has to do that now and again, I guess.
5: But suppose somebody should happen to inquire of us about you. What shall we tell them?
4: I said, nobody knows I'm here.
1: Well, even if they do ask, Lynn, we don't have to tell them Mr. Smith is here. Now, it's just you don't worry, young man. We won't say a word to a soul.
4: Thank you.

0: About 50 miles on the other side of Belford, Massachusetts, and near the Connecticut line, a highway patrolman about dusk had followed a trail of blood he saw leading off the road and found the body of a man in a clump of bushes, his head bashed in. By his side was an empty mail sack. The man was identified by papers in his pocket as a Connecticut rural mail carrier. Obviously, he had been murdered and his mail and car stolen. And since a state line had been crossed, it was a case for the FBI. And now, with the aid of flashlights, Special Agent Rickard of the FBI is going over the scene with a highway patrolman.
1: Here's the body, Mr. Rickard.
2: That's not a very pleasant sight.
1: Whoever did it was a little on the fiendish side, I'd say.
2: Yeah. One blow would have been enough.
1: Probably used a piece of lead or iron pipe.
2: Well, I'll have to get a plaster cast of the wound.
1: Here's the mail sack. Empty.
2: Oh, I'll take that with me. Could be some of the killer's fingerprints on it.
1: I don't quite figure his motive.
2: He seems to have been badly in need of a car.
1: What about the mail?
2: Oh, just took that along, I guess, in case it was anything of value.
1: If he only wanted a car, he could have stolen one with a lot less trouble.
2: Out of the man who did this kind of a job, killing is no trouble. It's a sadistic pleasure.
1: Yeah. Well, you said you wanted me to help you make some plaster casts of the killer's footprints from those tire tracks up there at the road.
2: Yeah. Let's get up there. And I guess you'll want to arrange to get the body down to the morgue.
1: Okay. Here's the spot where he dragged the body under this barbed wire fence.
2: Mm-hmm. Well, he seems to have left us another little clue. Look. It's caught on this barb.
1: Yeah. Tiny piece of cloth of some kind.
2: Mm-hmm. Looks brown to me. Nail carrier wasn't wearing anything of that color.
1: The killer must have snagged his own coat or breeches.
2: Well, I'll take it along to the lab. Let's make those casts now. We got to get a line on this killer fast. There's no telling when or why he'll murder someone else.
0: Back at the Creighton house, the young stranger who gave the name of Harold Smith has just finished the light supper Effie Creighton fixed for him and gone to his room at the far end of the hall on the first floor. Effie and her granddaughter Lynn are in the kitchen cleaning up the few dishes.
3: Mr. Smith was mighty hungry. He didn't leave a scrap.
4: Nanny, what do you suppose he's got in that suitcase?
3: Why, his clothes, of course. What else?
4: That's just it. What else?
3: What on earth are you talking about?
4: You saw the way Blackie acted when he smelled the suitcase.
3: Land's sake, Lynn, that imagination of yours...
4: Blackie wasn't imagining. He smelled something wrong.
3: Lynn... I'm going to sell that piano if you don't stop playing spooky music and getting yourself all worked up like this.
4: Nanny, I don't like the idea of us being alone in the house with that man.
3: Oh, you want me to turn him out in the rain, I suppose.
4: No. But I can get Uncle Will to come over and spend the night with us.
3: Then he's a nice young man.
4: I'm going to call Uncle Will.
3: He'll laugh at you.
4: But he'll come over.
3: He'd go anywhere if Aunt Sarah'd let him out of the house.
4: I'll get him over. Don't worry. Hello? Hello? Operator? Operator? The phone is dead, Nanny.
3: Dead? Nonsense, Lynn.
4: I said the phone is dead.
3: Well, what on earth could have happened to it?
4: I think I know.

0: Hi, Jim.
1: Hi, Rick. I got a huge lead while you were out.
0: Oh, what's it?
1: The postal inspector cooperating on a case called in from Benning, Connecticut. That's the town the mail carrier worked out of, you know.
0: Yeah.
1: But shortly after noon today, a young man about 6 feet tall robbed a movie cashier.
0: Uh-huh.
1: He was wearing a brown suit, and he didn't use a pistol. He threatened the girl with a heavy piece of pipe.
0: How'd he get away?
1: Ran, disappeared in the Saturday crowd before anybody knew what had happened.
0: Mm-hmm. And he probably commandeered the mail carrier's car to make his full getaway.
1: Mm-hmm.
0: After they got over the state line, killed the mail carrier, dragged his body into the bushes, and took out with the car.
1: Yeah, that sounds just like it.
0: Where's the description of that car, Jim?
1: Oh, right here.
0: Pull out a 5-state alarm on it right away.

0: heavens, Lynn. Have you been out in all that rain?
1: Yes.
0: Why?
1: I checked the phone wires on the side of the house. They've been cut.
0: Good.
1: He did it, Manny. I know he did.
0: But why?
1: For all the reasons that I... Here he comes.
2: Pardon me. I know you wish that I'd get settled for the night, but I've left something up in my car.
0: Oh, that's all right, Mr. Smith.
2: I want to thank you again for that supper. It was awfully kind of you to fix it for me.
0: I couldn't let you go to bed hungry.
2: Thank you. Excuse me.
1: Come on, Manny, quick.
0: Where?
1: I'm going to look in that suitcase.
0: Oh, but he'll be right back.
1: Come on.
0: Oh, if he comes back and catches
1: it. There's the suitcase. I'm going to find out what's in it. That's got it.
0: Well,
1: it's full of letters.
0: Yes.
1: Look, Manny. All of them are addressed to people in Connecticut. And wait.
0: What is it?
1: There's something heavy under the letters. It feels like a piece of pipe or something. Manny, look. There's blood on that piece of pipe.
2: Yes. That's blood. I murdered a man with that.
0: Oh.
2: Well, you don't look surprised, young lady.
0: I'm not. We're not going to let you hide in this house. I'm going to the neighbors and call the police.
2: Jackie.
0: Oh, no.
2: Listen, you, young lady, you pick that up and put it back where you got it.
0: Oh.
2: I said pick it up. Now. Now, until I'm ready to leave here, I'm running this house. See, and you'll both do exactly as I say. Or I'll kill you.
3: We momentarily close the Equitable Society's presentation of the Federal Bureau of Investigation file on the fugitive killer. We will return to this case in just a moment. One of our most eminent Americans, Benjamin Franklin, was a great believer in society. As a young man, he formed his friends into the Leather Apron Club. Later, he organized the first circulating library in America and the first fire company in Philadelphia. And in 1743, he founded the American Philosophical Society. From that day to this, Americans have recognized that the best way to get things done is to get together, to cooperate. A society to which more Americans belong than almost any other is the Equitable Life Assurance Society of the United States, with more than 3.25 million members. Now, the purpose of the Equitable Society is security, financial security for its members and their families. Equitable members know that their society is something more than a great organization in which they have insured their lives or provided security for their old age. They know that the Equitable Society is truly a society, that they themselves are the sole owners of this society, and that their management has but one end in view. That end is to make membership in the Equitable Society mean the very maximum of protection and security. To accomplish this purpose, Equitable Society funds are invested wisely and soundly. They are used to promote agriculture and home ownership, and to help build up the great industries on which our national prosperity depends. And so, by serving its members, the Equitable Society serves America. And now, back to the file on the fugitive killer.

0: Instruments of modern science can only aid in identifying and convicting a criminal. They cannot catch him. That remains solely a job for human intelligence. In the case of the fugitive killer, many clues were now in the FBI laboratory ready to convict him. But it is up to Special Agent Rickett to find him. It is nearly 1 o'clock in the morning now. In the plane on which Rickett dispatched to Washington, fingerprints found on the mail sack near the body of the rural postman was due to arrive in Washington at 11 o'clock. Rickett and Special Agent Lambert are sitting in the office mapping their next move when an assistant hurries in from the teletype room.
1: Here's Washington's report on your man, Mr. Rickett.
2: Oh, thanks. Lambert?
3: Yeah?
2: Listen to this.
3: What?
2: The man is William Garland.
3: Mm-hmm.
2: 32, 6 feet, half inch, 185 pounds, black hair, served term for assault and robbery, and...
3: Mm-hmm.
2: Hey, listen to this.
3: What?
2: Wanted for murder in Cleveland, Ohio.
3: Hey, we better put that out on the five-state alarm, too.
2: Okay, and then we'd better start traveling.
3: Where?
2: If Garland had kept on the move in that stolen car, some trace of it would have been reported by now.
3: Oh, you think he's gone under?
2: He must have gone into hiding shortly after killing that mail carrier.
3: Which means he's likely to be in this area.
2: Right. We know he drove north after disposing of the body.
3: Uh-huh.
2: Let's head for there and investigate all tourist camps and houses along the way.
3: Right.
2: Come on.

0: this is really quite a cozy picture, Miss Creighton. Your grandmother dozing in a rocker by the fire. So peaceful. It helps me to think. You see, I'm trying to figure out how to keep from killing you.
1: Why?
0: Well, there might be a better use for you. That's a car entering your driveway, isn't it?
1: Yes.
0: Well, just a minute. You sit down. Whoever it is has seen the light on. Here, I'll answer. You stay where you are.
2: Hello?
0: Yes?
2: Well, awfully sorry to bother you this time of night, brother. I always hate to be bothered myself.
0: What do you want?
2: Well, I saw your sign on the mailbox down at the road, and, I'd like to take on a bit of shut-eye, if it's okay.
0: I'm terribly sorry to have to turn you down.
2: What's the matter, Fuller?
0: No, it's not that. We should have taken that sign down. There's sickness in the house.
2: Oh, gee, I'm sorry. Say, I hope I haven't disturbed the weather, say.
0: Oh, you haven't.
2: Well, I'll push into Belford and try my luck there. Thanks, anyway. I hope they get better.
0: Yes, thank you, sir. Good night.
2: Good night.
0: I'm sorry I had to turn that gentleman away, but, you understand.
1: Yes.
0: Well, I think I've figured out what to do with you good people. We're going to take a little trip.
1: What do you mean?
0: Well, I can't stay here forever, and I can't leave without you very well.
1: You could kill us.
0: Yes, but I found a better use for you. Is that nobody is likely to suspect me if I'm traveling with a sweet little old lady, a pretty young girl, especially if I'm driving a car that the police are not looking for.
1: But they must be looking for your car.
0: They're not looking for yours, and that's the one we'll be traveling in.
3: Special agents Rickett and Lambert have investigated every tourist camp and house south of Belford without finding any trace of the killer. They have just stopped at an all-night lunchroom in Belford for coffee.
4: Hey, Agent.
5: Thanks. Oh, by the way, waiter.
4: Yes, sir?
5: You know of any good tourist camp or house that's north of here?
4: Yes, sir. You ain't far from a good one right now. Oh? Just a couple of miles up the road, the Creighton House.
6: Hey, did you say the Creighton House?
4: Yes, sir.
6: Well, pardon me for butting in, fellas, but I was just there myself and got a turn down.
5: Oh?
6: Oh, yeah, the fellow that came to the door said there was sickness in the house.
5: Oh, I see.
4: You say the fellow that came to the door?
6: Oh, yeah.
4: You must be talking about another house. There ain't no man lives at the Creighton House. Just an old lady and her granddaughter. I know him well.
6: Oh, I'm sorry, but it was the Creighton House. I saw the name in the mailbox.
5: Mister, what did this fellow look like?
6: I didn't pay much attention. Kind of tall, had on a brown suit.
5: Lambert, let's go.

0: Here, now, I'll let you both ride up in the front seat with me. All right, come on. In you go.
1: Take your hands off me.
2: Just where do you think you're taking us?
0: I told you, I'm taking you and your grandmother for a little ride. All right, get in. I said, get in.
1: Oh.
0: We're losing time. Sorry that Blackie has to miss the trip, but a dog is such a care, you know.
1: There's a car.
0: I see it.
1: It's going to turn up our drive.
0: Yeah, well, that's too bad. They'll have to wait for me to drive out first.
3: Just a minute, please.
0: Don't either of you say a word. What do you want?
3: Want to talk to you.
0: What for?
3: Special agent for the FBI.
0: Sorry, can't stop.
3: Okay, Lambert. After him.

0: That must be the Creighton woman and the girl in there with him, Rickard.
1: Yeah. Jim, pull up as close to that car as you can.
0: You want me to force him off the road?
1: No, keep your headlights on his rear wheels. Mm-hmm. I'm going to try and shoot out a tire.
0: Go to it, Rick. Keep your bullets low.
1: Okay.
0: I got his taillight. That's got it, Rickard. Good work.
1: Come on, step on it, Jim. All right, pull up and start, darling. And keep your hands on the wheel. Your women, all right?
2: Thank heavens.
1: Lambert?
0: Yeah?
1: Keep your gun on him.
0: Right.
1: Want to change a tire, and we'll see these ladies safely home.

The FBI does not make an arrest unless it has sufficient evidence to warrant the arrest. And once a criminal is arrested, his conviction is practically a scientific certainty. For through your representatives in Congress, you have provided your FBI with a means for establishment of one of the most modern laboratories in the world designed for criminal detection. When William Garland was arrested, there was, in the FBI laboratory, as evidence against him, a few threads from his suit, plastic cast of his footprints, auto tire tracks, fingerprints from the mail sack, and specimens of blood from the murdered man to match with blood on the murder instrument. This laboratory is working 24 hours a day for your protection, making the road the criminal follows a dead-end street.

0: You'll hear about the disposition of this case in just a minute. Imagine a cotton bag so big that the 90,000 square miles of Japan's largest island, Honshu, could have been dropped into it. Incidentally, that wouldn't have been such a bad idea, would it? Such a bag could have been made from a single order for tent canvas, which was filled by America's cotton textile industry last year. At least 10,000 other cotton products were used by the Army and Navy. They range from socks and shoestrings to smokeless powder and collapsible rafts. So will you join the Equitable Society in a salute to cotton and to the managers and workers of America's 1,200 cotton mills? Although one-third of this industry's manpower and womanpower wore Uncle Sam's uniforms, its output is running 50% higher than pre-war levels. An extra 50% that was vital to victory, which will now help raise the standard of living for America and the world. Members of the Equitable Life Assurance Society of the United States will be interested to know that their society has made a substantial investment in the cotton textile industry. In fact, Equitable Society funds have been a consistent factor in the growth and development of most of the great industries on which America depends for full employment and continued prosperity in the post-war years. In wartime, Equitable Society dollars were fighting dollars. And at all times, they are security dollars. For you, your home, and your country.
1: William Garland was turned over to local police. He was tried and convicted on the charge of first-degree murder.

This Is Your FBI is a Jerry Devine production. And now this is Carl Frank speaking for the Equitable Life Assurance Society of the United States and inviting you to tune in again next week at this same time for This Is Your FBI.

The incidents used in tonight's Equitable Society's broadcast are taken from the files of the Federal Bureau of Investigation. However, all names used are fictitious, and any similarity thereof to the names of persons living or dead is accidental. Programs in this series of particular interest to servicemen and women are broadcast overseas through the worldwide facilities of the Armed Forces Radio Service. Tonight, the music was under the direction of Frederick Steiner. The author was Frank Ferries. Your narrator was Frank Lovejoy.

0: A page from the annals of our courts of justice. That's famous jury trials. Tonight's exciting case follows now over most of these stations. 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
1: I've been gardening in white gloves just to prove that dirt can't hide from new Tide. Tide's been intensified to bring you cleanness no other low-priced powder can beat. I'm going to hide these filthy gloves in the pockets of these cords. Too tough a test for a low-priced powder, not for new Tide. Now for those hidden gloves. How's that for cleanness? Proof that dirt just can't hide from intensified Tide. Try it.
2: What has a hazelnut in every bite?
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3: Sorry.
2: Nougat and caramel golden light?
3: Sorry.
2: And don't forget the hazelnut in every bite. And again. What has a hazelnut in every bite?
3: Sorry.
2: Thick milk chocolate for your delight?
3: Sorry.
2: Nougat and caramel golden light? And don't forget the hazelnut in every bite.
3: Sorry.
2: A hazelnut in every bite.
4: Hold it. 15 seconds from now, you'll see the picture he just took. See? With the Polaroid Land camera, you get bright, sharp pictures in 15 seconds. Snap, pull, peel. It's that easy. Is there any better way to get pictures of the family?
5: Put the sun into summer with ITV and this week's TV Times. There are details of the super summer programs coming your way and features on the big stars and the new shows you'll be seeing. 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Cookery, fashion, competitions, Stewpot's treasure trail, Katie's letter page, Roger Elliott's star forecast.
6: I never knew there was so much in it.
5: There's plenty for everyone, so put the sun into summer with this week's TV Times.
1: I've been gardening in white gloves just to prove that dirt can't hide from new Tide. 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I'm going to hide these filthy gloves in the pockets of these cords. Too tough a test for a low-priced powder, not for new Tide. Now for those hidden gloves. How's that for cleanness? Proof that dirt just can't hide from intensified Tide. Try it.
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0: Quaker Puff Rice Sparkies bring you Terry and the Pirates.
1: Now that Terry Lee has met his half-sister after all these years, well, the meeting was not as exciting as he thought it would be. Ginger Lee is a few years older than Terry. She's led a quiet, helpful life in China. She'd never heard of Terry or Pat Ryan or Cliff Corcoran or Burma or... Well, you can see from that how far Ginger has been away from the world's activities. Even now, Ginger Lee is in charge of a mountain sanatorium about 80 miles from Chungking, and she's content with her work. But Pat and Terry have jarred Miss Lee out of her quiet life, as you shall see in just a moment. So stand by!
0: Oh, here comes Quaker with a bang, bang. Ra-da-da-da-da, bang, bang. Quaker Puff, we Sparkies, the wheat that's shot from guns. The family's favorite breakfast, the wheat that's shot from guns. Quaker Puff, the wheat Sparkies have vitamins, do tell. The easy step to extra pep, and boy, the taste is swell. Here comes Quaker with the bang, bang. Ra-da-da-da-da, bang, bang.
2: 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But remember, they come only in the big Quaker packages that are red and blue. They're the ones for you.
1: When Terry and Pat left Hong Kong by plane, before they ran into their trouble with the Lolos, they planned to go to Chungking and locate Ginger Lee. They had 2 reasons for this. First, to find out for sure if she was Terry's half-sister, his only living relative.
3: But there was something else. Ginger Lee, according to certain information, was the last person to visit Dr. John Quill in his New York office some 5 years ago. Quill had been stricken with loss of memory, and we found him just a few short weeks ago and brought him to Hong Kong. We helped him to recover his memory, and in doing so, we made a strange discovery.
4: Dr. Quill had perfectly normal vision except for one thing. He was unable to see himself in a mirror or any shiny surface. When Pat and I finally met Ginger, we thought she might shed some light on this strange eye trouble.
5: You see, Ginger, you were the last patient to visit John Quill. Now try and recall all that happened. We are anxious to help the doctor, and anything you can tell us may be of great value.
3: Well, what Ginger Lee told us was amazing. How she had left Quill's New York office and returned again a few hours later.
6: I'd forgotten my leather briefcase. A strange man was in the doctor's office, going through his filing cabinet.
3: And then came the surprise. Ginger picked up the briefcase and departed. And not until she was on board ship sailing for China did she discover that she had the wrong briefcase.
6: I wrote several times to Dr. Quill and received no reply. And then I read where he had vanished, so... Well, here's the briefcase. I've kept it all this time.
7: Well, I'll tell you what let us do. Suppose we light that oil lamp.
6: Oh, I'll light it for you.
7: Thanks. And then let's go through these notes, these papers in the briefcase, find out what they are. Imagine they're all Greek to us. We're not medical men. Wouldn't it be strange if way over here in a backwoods mountain village of China, we found the key to a mystery that started 5 years ago in New York City?
5: Well, Pat, what do you make of it?
7: Everything, Terry. Everything and nothing.
5: Hmm?
7: We got a lot of surprising notes here, Terry. Notes made by Dr. Quill, well, at least 5 years ago. I wouldn't be at all surprised if the answer to Quill's eye trouble is in here. Of course, I can't tell. I'm not a medical man.
5: Golly, maybe whoever ransacked Quill's office was searching for this stuff that was in this briefcase. And Ginger goes in and calmly walks off it. It could be.
7: Yeah, it could be. Hey, you better put a blanket over Ginger.
5: Hmm?
7: Guess she's not used to these late hours. She's sleeping. She...
5: Yeah, curled up in his chair. Think I'd better build up the fire a bit. Is it cold in here?
7: No, I'll do it, Terry.
5: Well,
7: it must be getting mighty sharp outside. There we are.
5: Now, what about all these notes?
7: Well, Dr. Quill was quite a guy. Seems strange that a great surgeon and brain specialist should lose his own memory. Of course, he's got it back now, but even so...
5: I have a hunch he tried out some of his experiments on himself. You know, that could be why he got that fantastic eye trouble, not being able to see his own reflection.
7: Yeah, well, look here. Here's some notes about photographing the back of the eye. It says here it's a better method of identification than fingerprinting. Yeah, it seems I heard of that some years ago.
5: Yeah, me too. Look at this. He writes here, must get supply of Doptura, solution of stramonium. None to be had in New York. Cannot complete experiment without it.
7: Doptura.
5: Oh. Here's another note. Doptura produces temporary amnesia. It is a solution of Jimson weed and the rest of the pencil writing is rubbed out. A form of antispasmodic. Golly, Pat, I don't know what he's writing about.
7: Well, Dr. Quill was interested in the brain, that much we know. Look here, he writes on this paper. A nervous disease of Oriental peoples is M-I-R-Y-A-C-H-I-T. I don't know how you pronounce it.
5: Miryachit?
7: Yeah. Well, anyway, it causes its victims to imitate involuntarily the voices and actions of others. Must investigate in connection with the sleepless one.
5: The sleepless one? What do you mean by that?
7: Well, I don't know yet. Maybe something here. Let's keep on going through this, okay? A lot of notes to be jammed into a leather briefcase, but I dare say Dr. Quill had a reason for keeping these papers all clipped together.

0: Well, Terry, I think I've got it. This assortment of notes and odds and ends begins to make sense. Hey, come on, fella. You can't sleep with your chin on the table. You get a crick in your neck. Come on. Better call it a day. Call it a new day. Look at the time. It's going on 3 in the morning.
1: What is it?
0: I don't blame you for being sleepy. Look at the time.
2: Are you still going over that stuff? What'd you find out? Did you find out anything?
0: Yeah, I got a pretty straight lead. I think I know what it all adds up to. Terry, we've got to find the sleepless one.
1: Who? What's that?
0: Well, don't worry. You're not the sleepless one.
2: Start over again, Pat.
3: Now, what's about what? I'm awake now.
0: Okay, bend an ear, Terry. I'll give you this quickly, and then we'll turn in. This jigsaw collection of notes has finally come out in a very clear picture. Oh, brother, listen to that winter wind. I'll bet it cuts like a knife.
2: What about the sleepless one?
0: Oh, get a load of this, fella. Somewhere in China is a man by the name of Irachi, or Irazi. I'll call him Irachi. He is the only man in the world who never sleeps.
3: What? He never sleeps? It's impossible.
4: Oh, no, Terry. I've heard of it.
0: Hey, hold. Did we wake you up, Ginger? Didn't know I was talking so loud.
4: No, I've been awake for some time. And I've heard of Irachi, the man who never sleeps.
3: You have? Well, gee, how can a man stay awake all the time? Oh, that's impossible. I still say it can't happen. Nobody can live without sleep. Where did you hear about him, Ginger?
4: From the natives, Terry. They speak about the sleepless one in whispers. They're afraid of him, you see. Ko Shui, they say, meaning the man who never sleeps.
3: Yeah, they speak of him, but have they ever seen him?
4: They say they have.
3: That's a lot of malarkey.
0: Hey, now, wait. We're off the subject a bit. For some strange reason, Dr. Quill is anxious, or I should say 5 years ago, he was anxious to find this Irachi, this man who never sleeps. All these notes have some bearing on the case, and from what I can gather, Dr. Quill wanted to find Irachi more than anything else in the world. Yeah, I've got a feeling that this strong desire was the real reason why Dr. Quill lost his memory, why he had that mental breakdown.
3: Gee, Pat, we've had lots of talks with Quill back in Hong Kong, and not even once did he ever mention Irachi.
0: No, that's true, but maybe he's got a reason for keeping quiet. Look here, on every one of these notes. Now, everyone makes designs and crazy doodlings with a pencil on paper. We all do it when we're telephoning, for instance.
3: Yeah.
0: But look here. On every one of these papers is the name Irachi, printed or written. Now and then, the words, never sleeps.
3: Well, how do you know Doc Quill scribbled that?
0: Well, these are his notes. They were in his briefcase. There's no reason to doubt it.
3: Well, so what? What does it all add up to?
0: Well, I may be wrong, Terry, but here's my guess. Dr. Quill was a brain specialist. He wanted desperately to locate a man named Irachi, a man who never sleeps. One man in all the world, just think of it. One man in the entire universe who was unable to sleep. Now, that isn't natural with a man who had the reputation that John Quill had. But wait, he must have had a strong reason to try and find this Irachi, a personal reason.
3: Say, maybe because John Quill couldn't see his own image in a mirror, maybe he thought Irachi could help him.
0: No, that's odd. Quill didn't know he had that fantastic eye trouble until...
4: until the evening I saw him in his office.
0: Yeah.
4: I'm sure he didn't realize it before that. At least he was certainly surprised and frightened when he found out that he couldn't see himself in the office mirror.
0: No, I think the trouble with Quill's eyes and his insane desire to find Irachi are two separate things.
3: So?
0: So, we haven't found the answer to Quill's fantastic eye trouble, but we have stumbled on a second mystery. A man who never sleeps and he lives somewhere in China. Now, Quill has kept all this a secret from us. I wonder why. Yeah. I wonder why.
5: And in the tiny mountain cabin, with a bitter wind whipping the snow into ghostly shapes, these three people come upon a new mystery. The mystery of the man who never sleeps, which is something we'll hear a lot more about. So stand by.
6: Quake up, puff, rice, bark, ease the rice that shot from gun. Here comes Quake with the bang, bang. Ra-da-da-da-da, bang, bang.
7: Gang, have you tried this lately? If you haven't, you don't know what you're missing. I'm talking about the way to enjoy not just one, but both of the breakfast grains shot from gun, right at the very same time. Now here's what. Pour some Quaker puffed wheat sparkies into a bowl so that it's about half full. Then pour on some Quaker puffed rice sparkies. Add milk and sugar. Oh, man alive, gang. What a swell-tasting combination that is. And say, try topping with fresh, stewed, or canned fruit. Whatever's handy. Just you try it. That's the original, the one and only Quaker Puffed Wheat and Puffed Rice Barkeys. 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
5: 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There's more discoveries tomorrow and the start of a new adventure. Same time, same station.
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3: Down in the depths of the Euclidean underwater city, the little band of adventurers whom we have come to know as the Gregory Party find themselves faced with a new problem and probably a new danger. The Euclidean girl submarine commander who helped them to escape from the island has been put out of the Euclidean colony and made a prisoner with the Gregory Party. Jerry and Joan believe the girl to be a good friend of theirs, but Captain Bradford isn't so sure. Some emergency has stopped all activity on Euclidea, and Mrs. Gregory and the captain have gone to find out what they can. Jerry and Joan remain with the girl submarine commander in their quarters.
4: Hey, you know, Joan, there was something mighty funny about the way Tex was acting when he went out of here.
5: His manner seemed to be very abrupt.
4: Well, it was more than that. Golly, Tex doesn't get excited very often, but he was sure off balance about something this time.
5: Do you think that we said or did anything to offend him?
6: I believe I know what was troubling the captain.
4: Hmm? What?
6: For some reason, which I cannot understand, he suddenly became suspicious of me.
5: Of you, Elaine?
6: Precisely.
4: Well, what did you do?
6: Nothing. I merely asked permission to take part in all of your discussions for plans to escape. And the captain decided to leave the room, taking Mrs. Gregory with him.
4: Oh, that didn't have anything to do with it.
5: Surely not.
6: I appreciate your confidence in me, but you are mistaken. I have studied too thoroughly the expressions of faces under strain. I knew what the captain was thinking. However, it will not change my plan. I would like to help you, and will continue to do so to the best of my ability.
4: Oh, gee, Elaine, we know that. Now quit worrying about it. And tell Joan and me what this emergency or something, what's it all about?
6: I have no more definite knowledge than you two, but I recognized the existence of such an emergency when the concentrated food pellets were substituted for our regular food.
5: Do you think that all of the Euclideans are now engaged in some important work and could not spare the time to prepare our usual meal?
6: Precisely. What may have happened, we can only surmise, but it must be serious.
7: At least they're still here.
8: Thank heaven for that.
4: Hey, they're all excited about something.
5: What has happened, Mother?
9: Oh, a great deal.
7: You three haven't moved out of this room since we left?
4: No, sir.
5: We have followed your instructions to the letter, Captain.
7: Good. Now we'll have to work fast.
4: Doing what?
7: Escaping from this place.
5: Escaping?
9: Yes, Joan, dear. We have a greater chance now than we'll ever have again.
6: What has happened?
7: One of the chambers...
5: Silence!
7: What?
6: I am sorry. I forgot for the moment. But if you had not spoken, if I had been allowed to count the strokes of that alarm gong, I could have told you where the accident occurred.
7: Oh, well then, I'm sorry. I know about what is happening, but I'm not sure where.
5: I have counted the strokes. There were 12.
6: 12. Chamber 12. The airplane testing chamber.
9: Well, what does it mean?
6: The chamber is being flooded. They would sound a general alarm for nothing else.
7: Well, it's general, all right. Every Euclidean in the place was running toward the other end of this first big cave.
6: Yes, that would be correct. Chamber 12 is diametrically opposite our entrance to the city.
4: Oh, but if that place is flooded, well, we'll all drown.
9: Isn't there anything we can do?
7: Oh, I thought something of trying to steal one of those rocket planes, but guards in the locks would stop us.
5: If the guards are still there.
6: Those men will remain. I have a plan.
4: Well, hurry up with it. We need it.
9: Oh, by all means, Elaine, hurry.
6: If the captain will allow me.
7: Huh?
6: You must trust me now, Captain.
7: Well, how did you know that I mean,
6: that
7: what makes you think I don't?
6: That is not important now. I have a plan which may save all of our lives.
9: Oh, we'll hear it gladly.
6: Did you see your three former employees in the agricultural section?
7: Yes, McLeod, the skipper, and Jim Lowe are still among their pigs and chickens.
6: They would be of no assistance to the Euclideans. I will take them with me as I pass through there. Where is my Euclidean uniform?
9: Well, in my room, Millie.
6: Give it to me.
9: Well,
6: hurry.
9: I'll get it.
7: Well, what's the idea, Lane?
6: I am going to steal a rocket plane, taking your three employees with me. My Euclidean uniform may get me through the guards, who will not know that I am no longer a Euclidean. If I can get into one of the rocket planes and out into the water, we are saved, at least for the moment.
4: Oh, yeah, you are. But what about us? We haven't a Euclidean uniform to sneak past those guards with.
6: You will go up this narrow steel corridor leading to the airlock near the surface of the water.
7: You mean the one we found in the crest of the volcanic crater?
6: Precisely. In a panel in the wall, you will find helmets. Put them on. Wait there for me. When the shadow of my plane is over you, fill the lock with water and leave it. I will take you aboard.
9: But what about provisions and what of these Euclideans?
6: Please pull that uniform over my head quickly. I have no time to remove my dress.
9: Oh, very well. Help me, dear John.
5: Yes, Mother.
6: I will take as many precautions as time will permit to safeguard the escape. But we will run certain risks.
4: Oh, golly whiskers. We're used to that.
7: How long will it take you to do all this?
6: Probably less than 180 seconds. I will hurry. And you will not have more than enough time to gain the surface lock.
5: But what if you fail?
6: You will still be safe.
4: Gee. Golly, that girl's got nerve.
9: Well, Tex?
7: Why, I'm sorry I suspected her.
5: Well, this is no time for such worries. We must be on our way.
4: Yeah, that's right. But if she gets a rocket plane up there in 3 minutes, we can't get there much ahead of her.
7: Right. Come on, let's go.
9: What do we take with us?
7: Nothing but the clothes we have on.
9: But, Tex, we're 4,000 miles from Los Angeles.
4: Oh, and that rocket plane will make it in 4 hours.
7: That's it, Pat. All we need is a chance to get away.
5: Are you sure you remember which corridor we take?
4: Oh, we found it once.
7: Yes, and we'll find it again. Now, come on, out you go. Everybody, hurry.
4: Well, let's see. We turn this corner right around to the left.
9: Well, you lead the way, Jerry.
7: A good idea. You and Joe in the middle, Pat. Come on, now, I'll bring up the rear.
4: All right. Well, come on, then. Now, we'll have to hurry to beat that girl to the top of this thing.
9: Oh, I don't like to be walking on this noiseless steel at a time like this. It's too easy for someone to slip up on us.
5: So Jerry and I thought, Mother, until we discovered that all of these polished steel walls act as mirrors if anyone is following or approaching you.
7: Why, sure they do. If we can see ourselves in them, why, we could see other people.
4: Well, if anybody could see how we look now, they'd sure get a laugh out of us.
9: We aren't dressed for a 1,000-mile trip, and we're going to get wet and cold in that water.
7: Yeah, and we're also going to get away from you, Claudia. If we can trust that girl.
5: I think you may do so, Captain.
7: Well, I don't want you to think that I'm in the habit of running around suspecting people without reason. So I'll tell you why I'm afraid of that girl. Come on, let's keep walking, as I tell you.
4: Oh, yeah? Well, what is it?
7: Well, she's been carrying a ray gun around with her. She advised us to leave ours in the sleeping room.
9: Are you sure of that?
7: Positive.
5: I think I can explain that.
4: Oh, golly. I wish you would, June, so the captain would stop suspecting that swell girl.
5: I will. The commander, or Elaine, as we now know her, was afraid that Jerry might use the ray guns at the wrong moment, act on the spur of the moment, and do us more harm than good.
4: Oh, is that so? She didn't think I had enough sense to take care of one of those things, huh? Well, maybe she isn't such a swell girl after all.
7: Oh, take it easy, kid. It was all for your own good.
4: Well, I suppose it was, but golly, well, I never did get any fun out of things that were for my own good.
9: Well, at least that relieves our minds.
5: This is a very steep climb. How much farther must we go?
7: Only a little ways now. I think I can see the door to the lock. There, just ahead of us.
4: Oh, that can't be, Tex. We made a turn just before we came to the door.
7: You sure of that, Jerry?
4: You bet I'm sure.
9: Tex, suppose you can't locate the door.
7: We'll locate it, all right. We did locate it.
4: Oh, no, we didn't. That's just the turn in the wall you bumped into.
5: You are correct, Jerry.
9: How much, Father?
7: Getting tired, Pat?
9: Well, we're climbing awfully fast. Oh,
4: it's just a little ways now. We're walking on solid rock.
5: We must have come up at least 200 feet, I think.
7: No, not quite. Our quarters are about 200 feet below the surface, and this lock is about 30 feet.
4: Oh, here's the door, Tex.
7: Right. Now get the palms of your hands against it.
4: Aye, aye, Skipper.
9: Why, that door slides down.
5: Yes, Mother. I presume there is no room for it to slide in any other direction.
7: That's right. We're in a narrow ledge of rock. in the edge of the old volcano crater. Mighty little room. All right, okay, now in we go.
4: Now, where's that panel with the diving helmets in it?
5: It must be here, Jerry. This is the only opaque panel in the entire room.
4: Well, let's have a look then.
7: Here, I'll give you a hand, Jerry. Now, Pat, you and Joan watch out into the water in all directions. Tell us the minute you see the shadow of that girl's rocket plane on the surface.
4: Tex, she isn't on time.
7: She didn't give herself enough time. We're not ready for her anyway.
4: I've got it, Tex. It's opening. Hey, and there's the helmet.
9: And here comes the shadow of the... Why, I thought you said she'd have a rocket plane. That shadow is made by a submarine.
7: I think not. Here now. Here, start putting on your helmet.
5: No, Mother. The rocket planes look like submarines.
4: There's a helmet for you, Joan. Come on, get into it quick.
7: Right. Now you go up first, Jerry. All right, you next, Joan. Then Pat. Now follow. Open that valve, kid.
4: Open it is.
7: Now, helmet's on quick. Now just swim up. It's only 30 feet. Lock is opening. All right, shoot, kid. Good luck, everybody.
4: Hey, Skipper! Open up, will you?
5: Come aboard as rapidly as possible, Jerry. Make room for the others.
4: Okay, Skipper. Boy, you sure move fast. Hey, Joe! Over here.
5: I'm coming, Jerry.
8: Throw away your helmet.
10: I have done so.
5: Up forward, out of the way, Jerry. Hurry, Joan.
8: I will get in as rapidly as possible.
7: Everybody here?
9: All here, Tex.
7: Where's Jerry?
5: Jerry is aboard. Hurry up forward, Joan. Come, Mrs. Gregory.
9: Well, do my best. Oh, these wet clouds.
7: Hey, wait a minute. I'll give you a hand, Pat.
5: Up forward, please, Mrs. Gregory.
7: Be in the second lane.
5: Close the door after you. I will prepare to take off.
7: Okay, Elaine. Now we're all shipshape.
5: Brace yourselves up forward as well as you can. We are crowded, but not overloaded. We will now take off.
4: Oh, boy, we're off again.
9: And in 4 hours, we'll be home.
5: 4,000 miles away.
7: That's pretty fast, but it's the best way to leave Euclidean.
4: Hey, Elaine, where's the skipper, McLeod, and the Chinese cook?
5: They are in the forward baggage compartment. Everyone is safe. I will set my course for Los Angeles.
7: How soon will the Euclideans take out after us?
5: Not 4 hours. I have magnetized their submarine locks. We will not be overtaken on this flight.
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0: Once again, the Damon Runyon Theater brings you another story by the master storyteller, Damon Runyon. And this one, The Lacework Kid. And to tell it to you, here is Broadway.
1: Thanks. Well, maybe you never hear of The Lacework Kid, who is called that because when he shuffles and deals a deck of cards, it is just like lace falling from his fingers. He makes his living traveling on trains and boats and using his skill with the pasteboard. I know him very well until the war separates us, and I do not see him until a few nights ago, when I am sitting in Mindy's, and who comes in but the lacework kid?
2: Well, well, long time no see, Broadway.
1: Of all people, the lacework kid.
2: Ah, not anymore.
1: Huh? What is not anymore?
2: The lacework kid.
1: You mean you are making a legitimate living now?
2: Broadway. Well, when I got out of the army, I took a job. Fact is, I'm in New York on business.
1: You take a job?
2: Yep, I'm through with the cards.
1: You give up a fine career? Why?
2: It's a long story.
1: I have got all night.
2: Okay. Hey, where's old Kidney Foot, the waiter?
1: He's around someplace, waiting on tables.
2: You know, he taught me to play gin rummy.
1: Oh, he does?
2: Yeah, and I'm glad he did, because knowing how to play it saved my life when I was a prisoner during the war.
1: Gin rummy saves your life? How?
2: Well, settle back, Broadway. I'll tell you all about it.
1: Well, the lacework kid settles back and tells me a story which is strange indeed. In fact, it is so strange that I later check and I find out it is true. And what that story is, I will tell you in a minute.

0: And now, back to the Damon Runyon Theater and the famous story, The Lacework Kid.
1: Well, the kid tells me how he gets to be a sergeant in the Air Force, and his waist gunner in a flying fortress when it is severely jostled by anti-aircraft shells. The kid has to bail out with the rest of the crew, but he lands by himself out in the middle of no place. He is just trying to find his way out when the scene is as follows.
2: Halt!
3: Okay, Kraus, you got the gun, I ain't.
2: Bleib stehen!
3: Ah, you speak German.
2: Du die Einzige?
3: On rye, hold the mustard.
2: Huh?
3: Look, Kraut, I...
2: Son!
3: That, I take it, means for me to freeze where I am. Huh?
2: Americana, yeah.
3: American, yeah.
2: Du allein?
3: Oh, you don't understand English, huh? You lousy Nazi rat.
2: Quick!
3: Now, I know that means shut up.
2: Stand!
4: Herr Leutnant! Herr Leutnant! Bitte kommen Sie hier! Herr Leutnant!
3: Tell you what, Kraut, you put that gun down and we'll play a game.
4: Bleib stehen! Herr Leutnant!
5: Well, was ist?
4: Herr Leutnant! Der Amerikaner kommt aus Luftschiff.
5: Das weiß ich schön.
4: Ah. Ja, Herr Leutnant.
3: Hey, I know you.
5: Be quiet. Are you the only one?
3: Yeah.
5: All right. Get in front of us and walk that way.
3: Okay, jump. Okay. But I know you. Your name is Schultz, and you...
5: Be quiet. Now move, and be very careful.
1: The kid tells me that the two Krauts make him march ahead of them. Then when they are out a little piece, the Nazi lieutenant tells the other Heine to move ahead. Then he says as follows to the kid.
5: It is a long time since I saw you last, eh?
3: Yeah, it is, Schulze.
5: Leutnant Schultz.
3: Last time I saw you, you were a steward on a liner, stirring suckers at me for a measly little cut.
5: Times change. And they will change even more, kid.
3: Meaning what?
5: I will never be a steward again. Because we of the Vaterland will be the masters.
3: Looks like you got steered for a sucker this time, Schultz.
5: Don't talk like that.
3: Okay. Where are we going?
5: So far as you are concerned, my friend, the war is over.
3: Oh. Prison camp, huh?
5: Detention camp. Until we can send you to the right place.
3: Where?
5: Who knows? I never expected to see the lacework kid in a uniform.
3: I figured dropping a few eggs might slow you guys up. From what I can, it did.
5: We will never give up. Never.
3: Oh, so you've been thinking about it, huh?
5: Shut up.
3: Sure, sure.
5: You will tell me something, kid.
3: Don't know a thing?
5: I said you will tell me something.
3: Look, Schultz, Lieutenant, you ought to know I won't open my yap about anything. All I know is name, rank, serial number.
5: I don't want to know anything like that. No. There is something else I wish to know.
3: Oh? What's on your mind?
5: Are you still so very clever with your hands at card playing?
3: Oh. I keep up with the times. Why?
5: Can you play gin rummy?
3: Any moron can play it.
5: Do you play it well?
3: Who can't? 95% luck, the other 5 is skill. I can teach any dumb animal to play gin if I can get it to hold 10 cards.
5: I do not mean that. I meant, can you play to win, and win only?
3: What? I don't get you, Lieutenant.
5: Never mind now. I will explain later. We are almost at the camp. Now, walk ahead. And if you let on that you know me, I will see that you are shot while trying to escape.
1: Well, this does not sound good to the lacework kid. As he tells me, it sounds like Lieutenant Schultz has got something up his sleeve besides a knife. Anyway, the kid is put in a little house with some other guys who were captured. And it's not long before he is talking with an English captain and gets the lowdown on the detention camp.
6: I'm sorry you were brought here, Sergeant.
3: Huh? Why?
6: Oh, no one's told you?
3: Well, I just got here. I ain't had time to case a joint.
6: I beg your pardon?
3: I mean, I ain't looked over the place yet.
6: Oh. Have you ever hear of the butcher?
3: Sounds like a nice citizen. Who's he?
6: Colonel von Seidberg.
3: Still don't mean a thing.
6: Well, he was in charge of the Polish camps at the start of the war.
3: Polish camps?
6: That's what they were called, but the so-called scientists of Nazi Germany used them for experimental purposes.
3: Oh. They're real nice people, these little Nazi playmates. Oh,
6: delightful.
3: But what about the butcher?
6: Well, he originated a form of Nazi culture called making the world safe for the Aryans. He killed 10,000 men, women, and children in 5 days.
3: Oh, that's a pretty good score, even for a Nazi.
6: He's in charge of this camp.
3: I see. But it seems to me that I hear that when any Nazi does a good thing for the fatherland, like what you said, he gets to be at least a general or gets close enough to Hitler to look at him through a pane of glass.
6: The butcher bungled one job and they sent him here as punishment.
3: Oh, so it's tough here, huh?
6: Yes, it is. In some strange, indirect way, the butcher likes to blame us for his exile.
3: Uh-huh, I get it. Any way out of here?
6: Escape?
3: Yeah.
6: Look out of that window.
3: So? What's out there?
6: A barbed wire fence, electrically charged. You just touch it and...
3: Oh.
6: Every one of those guards you see is a born killer. Filthy sadist who use any excuse to further the glory of the fatherland and the Fuhrer. At our expense. Our lives. And what's worse, our self-respect.
3: Yeah, I see. I see. A guy'd be better off dead than here.
6: Well, that's what we thought at first. Even suicide seemed a good way out, but...
3: What?
6: Well, why give the Nazis the satisfaction?
3: I guess you've got a point. Well, I'd...
6: Careful. Here comes a guard.
3: That's the guy who helped bring me in.
4: Achtung!
6: Sergeant, better get to your feet.
3: Stand up for him?
6: Please.
4: Achtung! Achtung!
3: Huh. One I owe you, Kraut.
2: Sergeant O'Shea?
3: Me.
2: Come.
3: Where to?
6: Go with him, Sergeant.
3: Okay. See you later, Captain.
6: Yes, and good luck, old man.
3: Thanks. Okay, Superman, let's go.
1: Well, the kid does not know where the crowd has taken him, but he thinks he's going to be asked a lot of questions. Because at that time, the Nazis are beginning to come loose around the edges. Their fatherland is breaking up, and Mr. Hitler seems like a bad deal. So the kid figures they want information about the Air Force for a last stab. He and the Nazi walk across the yard to a little house that stands back a piece. The Nazi knocks on the door.
2: Yeah?
4: Der Amerikaner, Herr Leutnant.
2: Das ist alles.
4: Ja, Herr Leutnant.
2: Come in, Sergeant O'Shea. And how is Sergeant O'Shea this evening?
3: Oh, why be so formal, Schulze? Call me kid.
2: You know, if it suited me, I could have you shot.
3: No, not really.
2: Or perhaps worse.
3: Yeah. Now, look, you didn't get me here to tell me what games you could play. Now, what do you want?
2: I need you, or I would not let you talk to me this way, not for a second.
3: Sure.
2: I did not say you could be seated.
3: I'm tired.
2: I cannot tell whether this is courage or bravado.
3: I don't know what that last word means, but if it means I ain't afraid of you and your pack of weasels, okay.
2: I need you.
3: Like I said before, the only questions I answer are Sergeant O'Shea, serial number 320...
2: You are wrong, kid. No. I need your skill.
3: Huh?
2: I remember on the boats, you were quite clever. Very talented.
3: Thanks.
2: I will get to the point.
3: Might as well.
2: Our commandant here is Colonel von Seidburg.
3: You're better known as the Butcher.
2: Shut up.
3: Okay. Get on with your story, Schulze.
2: I will. You have one chance to make things easy for yourself here.
3: Yeah? Go on.
2: You will play gin rummy with the Colonel.
3: Go over that again, Schulze. I heard some wrong notes.
2: You will play gin rummy with Colonel von Seidburg.
3: You're kidding.
2: I am serious. Either you will do it or I can promise some very unpleasant moments. Even hours.
3: Yeah, I guess you can. Okay, you want me to play gin rummy with the butcher. Now, why?
2: A very good reason. I will tell you.
1: And what Schulze tells the lacework kid is something for the books. And it leads... Ah, but that is getting a little bit ahead of the rest of the story. which I will finish telling you in a minute.

0: And now, back to the Damon Runyon Theater and the famous story, The Lacework Kid.
1: Like the kid tells me, Schultze wants him to play gin rummy with Colonel von Seidberg. And the reason why comes out as the scene goes on, as follows.
2: It is a very strange reason.
3: It's gotta be.
2: I hate him.
3: Oh.
2: It is a dog's life, and he makes it so. For his failure, he blames us, all of us. But that is neither here nor there. Play him and beat him.
3: How good a game does he play?
2: Very good.
3: Maybe I can't beat him.
2: You are very clever with cards.
3: Look, Schultze, poker, faro, even casino, there's a chance for talent. But in gin rummy, no.
2: You must beat him.
3: Why?
2: I have my reasons.
3: You didn't tell me why I gotta beat him.
2: I told you. I would tell you why you should play him, not why you should beat him.
3: Do we play for dough?
2: Yes.
3: And I'll beat before I start. I got no dough. But I don't think the colonel will take my marker if I lose.
2: You will have money. All you need.
3: From where?
2: I have some. My comrades have some. We will give to you.
3: You'll give me dough to play against the butcher?
2: You take 25% of what you win. The rest comes back to me. Understand?
3: Yeah, I get that part, but there's just one more question.
2: What is it?
3: How come you picked gin rummy, and how come you picked me?
2: I will answer. It is because no one else plays a game here. Oh. The colonel learned it in America when he was an attaché in Washington. He has become what you call...
3: I get it, a fiend.
2: Yeah.
3: Yeah, I know a lot of guys and dolls like that. Once they learn the game, they gotta play it all the time.
2: Yeah. No, that's all for tonight. Tomorrow night, you will begin to play.
3: All right. But there's just one other thing.
2: Nothing else. You will go now.
3: Uh-uh. No. You got your reasons for wanting the butcher taken to the cleaners. I don't know whether I can do it or not, but you want it and want it bad, right?
2: So?
3: So, I'll play. Providing you give the boys in prison house a break.
2: They are prisoners of war.
3: They're people.
2: Inferior people.
3: Okay, then you get a superior people to play gin with the butcher.
2: You are a fool. I could have you shot, tortured.
3: Go ahead. You'd lose the only guy who can do you any good, whatever it is.
2: I will see what I can do.
3: You know what you can do. A deal, Schultze?
2: I will try. Now, you will go back. And remember, Sergeant O'Shea, you must beat the colonel, or...
3: or there'll be a lot of guys shot while escaping. Huh?
2: Exactly. Perhaps all of them.
1: So, the kid agrees to play the colonel. He tips off the rest of the prisoners. But nobody seems to know why Schultze wishes the butcher cleaned up. Then it comes up the next night. A guard comes and gets the kid. Schultz takes over, and on the way to the colonel's house, Schultz gives out as follows.
2: Now you will remember, he is a good player. You will use anything to beat him.
3: I told you, Schultz, I'll do my best. Where's the dough?
2: Here. 900 mark.
3: How much is that in money?
2: It is money.
3: Okay, how much in American?
2: About $360.
3: What stakes does he play for?
2: Very high.
3: What if I lose it?
2: There is more, but not too much more.
3: All right.
2: These are his quarters.
4: Yeah, all right.
2: The Americana, Herr Robert.
4: Good.
2: Yeah, Herr Robert.
4: Come here. You are young.
3: Old enough.
4: In the American army, you are not taught to say sir?
3: Yes, sir.
4: Sit down. Lieutenant Schultz has told you.
3: Told me what, Colonel?
4: That I wish you to play gin rummy with me.
3: He told me. Sir.
4: Good. He's a fool, a stupid fool. He wants to be a captain. He is a common person, and he wants to be a captain. Well, he will not. You know who I am?
3: Colonel von Seidberg.
4: The name means nothing?
3: No.
4: You know what a Junker is?
3: No.
4: I do not expect you to. I do not expect an American to know anything, so. A Junker is a man, a great man, a gentleman, a soldier. You know what that means?
3: I think so.
4: You do not. Aye, a Junker out here on this godforsaken spot when I should be commanding my regiment for the fatherland. Schultz, he is a common person. He belongs here on the dung heap. He belongs here with the swine and the filth and the garbage. All of you do. And I will put you there. All of you. I will... Look at it. Heinrich von Seidburg talking like this to a pig. That shows what I have come to.
3: Lieutenant Schultz said you wanted to play gin rummy.
4: Ah, you play well?
3: I get by.
4: We will see. You have money?
3: 900 marks.
4: Where did you get it?
3: Oh, around and about.
4: Oh, no matter. Here. Here's the cards.
3: Mm-hmm.
4: You shuffled them well. Quite expertly.
3: I've played a lot.
4: I see. You shuffled them very, very expertly. I will have to keep my eyes on you, Nick Dwan.
3: Cut the deal?
4: Yeah.
3: Your deal.
4: Yeah. We will play three games across. When we are on all three games, we start another three. We play for 100 marks a game, gins and undercuts, 20 each night is double. Understood?
3: Yeah, it's pretty steep.
4: Afraid, American?
3: No.
4: Then let us play.
1: And so the game begins. The kid says the butcher is by no means a rank sucker and has more than a good share of luck. They play for 6 hours, and the kid at the end of that time is down over 400 marks. Then they quit for the night, and Schultz takes the kid back to the prison house. On the way over, he says,
2: "You are an idiot. A fool.
3: Look, if you get the right tickets in gin, you're a genius. If you do not, you're a bum."
2: "There are other ways."
3: "Sure. That guy's got eyes like a hawk. He ain't a sucker. Schultz's head."
2: "You have got to beat him."
3: "If I get the tickets, I will."
2: "Make sure of it."
3: "Just what is your reason, Schultz?"
2: "None of your business. I am putting up the stakes. I am backing you. So are my comrades. Lace work. It is not good if you continue to lose."
3: "Oh, so I'm on a spot, huh?"
2: "You may call it that."
3: "There ain't another word for it."
2: "You will play again tomorrow night?"
3: "Yeah. Starting at 8 o'clock.
2: "You will need more money."
3: "Looks like it."
2: "I'll get it for you."
3: "Okay, but..."
2: "But what?"
3: "Nothing."
2: "Very well. Now get back in the prison house."
1: So, the next night, the kid and the butcher play again. And the next night, and the next. For a whole week, they play. And the kid keeps losing. Now, suddenly, the kid's luck turns. He begins to win night after night. Then, it is one night several weeks later, and the scene is as follows.
3: I get down with four.
4: Four? I wait for one card, just one card.
3: What's your count?
4: 15.
3: Mm-hmm. Yeah, that makes 12 games for me. 3 blitzes.
4: What does it come to?
3: In money?
4: What else, you idiot?
3: Let me see, 900, 3, it's 1,500 marks.
4: 1,500, yeah, 1,500.
3: Want to go another 3 frames?
4: No, not tonight.
3: Okay. 1,500 you owe me. I said you're down for 1,500 marks, Colonel.
4: You're afraid I will not pay?
3: Did I say that, sir?
4: Yes, you did. It's the way you said it.
3: Didn't mean to.
4: I pay my debts as a Junker should. Do you believe a von Seidburg would not pay?
3: All I said was you're down 1,500.
4: Yes. Well, you will wait till tomorrow night?
3: You mean to play again or to pay me?
4: You know what I mean, you swine.
3: You mean you want to give me an IOU?
4: I give you my word.
3: On paper.
4: Do you know what you just said?
3: Sure.
4: You told me my word was no good. I should have you killed for that.
3: Oh, is that the way a Junker settles his debts? Has the guy killed?
4: You shine, you swine!
3: You're the boss here, Colonel. You can push me around or anybody else, all you want. But that won't make you any prouder of being a Junker or a von Seidburg. Maybe the news of how you had a guy killed because you couldn't pay off will get around.

0: But that won't make you any prouder of being a Junker or a von Seidberg. Maybe the news of how you had a guy killed because you couldn't pay off will get around. Maybe even back to Berlin to Hitler and the Reich.
1: I would give you my note for 1,500 marks.
0: Okay with me.
1: It will be honored. I will honor it. Here.
0: Thanks.
1: Now get out. Get out! You!
0: Yes, sir.
1: You're a fool.
0: Huh? Why?
1: Get out!
0: Huh? Oh, Schultz.
2: What happened?
0: And I took him again. 1,500 marks. Got his marker for it.
2: Good, good. Now you will have to borrow money again from me and my comrade.
0: Huh? You mean the dough I went from him, he borrows from you guys?
2: Yeah, each one of us has his note.
0: Wait a minute. That don't make sense. You lend him dough so he can play with me, lose to me. Then I give some of it back to you and he borrows it all over again? Where's the percentage in that for you?
2: My percentage will come not from money, but from his Junker pride.
0: Hey, somebody's shooting!
3: What's this?
4: Sooner than I expect!
3: What's this? That's my shoes!
5: Rückgängen, Posten, ich mach das selbst!
3: Jawohl, Herr Lottland!
2: You come with me, kid.
0: Holy mackerel! Shot himself right through the head.
2: The only way an honorable Junker could settle his debts. Now I am even with him. And I did not have to raise a hand.
0: Oh, so that's why you wanted me to play him.
2: Yeah? Look. On the floor, under the table. The nine of diamonds.
0: So? What about it?
2: A very bad card. In fact, some people who are superstitious consider it the death card.
6: So that is the story the lacework kid tells, up to a point. However, that is not the end. The payoff is even stranger than the story. And what it is, I will tell you in a minute.

0: The kid gets to the point where he tells me what the butcher does. Then he says...
1: Sure, he knocked himself off. He knew that when the story got around about him touching the common soldiers for dough, he'd be purged.
0: Yeah, I see. But what about you and the rest of the guys?
1: The master race didn't mind making a few bucks. I bribed the guards to let the gates open one night. Bribed them with their own money I won from the butcher.
0: That is what they call poetic justice, huh?
1: Yeah, I guess it is. Well, I gotta be going Broadway. Like I said before, I'm only in New York on business. Legitimate.
0: Uh-huh. Well, good luck, Mr. O'Shea.
1: Thanks. Be seeing you again sometime, Broadway.
0: Yeah, so long, kid. Wait a minute.
1: Yeah? What's the matter, Broadway?
0: You say the butcher never takes his eyes off your hand. Hmm? In which case, how do you manage to take him to the cleaners if his luck is so good?
1: Oh, I guess his luck didn't hold. So long.
0: Yeah, so long, kid. See you around.
2: Hey, Broadway.
0: Oh, hiya, Kidney Foot.
2: Hi.
0: Hey, give me a cup of coffee, will you?
2: Yeah. But ain't that the lacework kid I seen you talking to?
0: The same.
2: Ain't seen him around for a long time.
0: He quits the business he's in.
2: Oh, too bad. He is a very good mechanic.
0: And from what he tells me, a great gin rummy player.
2: Huh? You kidding? He's a rank sucker at it. I know, because I teach him the game a long time ago.
0: Oh? He is a rank sucker, huh?
2: Sure. Oh, it ain't much chance for him to use his educated fingers in gin. So I teach him a trick that gives him a big advantage over an opponent.
0: Advantage? Trick? What trick, Kidney Foot?
2: Why, you never, never try to draw for a certain card, but your opponent does.
0: I do not get it.
2: Broadway. All you've got.

0: I do is accidentally on purpose drop a card under the table. Any card you know.
1: Like, for example, the nine of diamonds? The death card?
0: Sure, any card. Oh, why'd you say the nine of diamonds is special?
1: Only because it seems to me that is a particularly special card. In a certain case.
2: And so ends the famous Damon Runyon story, The Lacework Kid. 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

0: The Damon Runyon Theater with John Brown as Broadway is directed by Richard Sandville, and the story is adapted for radio by Russell Hughes. Vern Carstensen is in charge of production. This is a Mayfair production.
1: I came across Mr. Kipling in the meadow by the church. If I've painted that spire once, he said, I've painted it a dozen times. He offered me an apple pie. An artist needs inspiration, he explained. Golden shortcrust pastry, delicious apple filling, and just the right amount of sugar sprinkled on top. But then, when it comes to the little details, Mr. Kipling does have an exceedingly good eye.

When I came to this wedding, I didn't think I'd be using my gun. But if you still want to draw, I have no other choice.

0: have gun, will travel. Starring Mr. John Daner as Paladin. San Francisco, 1875. The Carlton Hotel, headquarters of the man called Paladin.
1: Would you please hand me those stiff collars, hey boy?
2: Whoa, Ethel.
3: Here.
1: Thank you. I guess I can go right in here.
3: Oh, no, no, no, Mr. Paladin. Whoa, you make things all wrinkle up, you pack a suitcase like that. Here, I fix for you.
1: Thank you, hey boy. I bow to no man when it comes to packing a saddlebag, but this, I don't know.
3: Well, how come you take your pretty clothes this trip, Miss Paladin?
1: Hey boy, I am going to a wedding.
3: Wedding? Mm-hmm. Oh, very pleasant.
1: In Ashton, Kansas. Judge Aaron Lindsay's daughter, Susan's getting married. They're old friends of mine. Hard for me to believe, but I can only think of Susie as a pixie-faced little kid with pigtails.
3: She marry a nice man?
1: Oh, I'm sure he must be nice, but it's someone I don't know. I'll have to admit I was a little disappointed. I always figured Susan would marry David Brinker.
3: David Brinker?
1: He's a boy there in Ashton. Oh. David and Susan grew up together. It seemed just right somehow that they should marry. You know, hey boy, I'm going to tell you something that will surprise you. I believe that I'm getting to be romantic.
3: Oh, that don't surprise me one a doggone bit.
1: No?
3: No.
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4: 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El Picador! Who let the bull out?
1: Ashton was a pleasant town, prosperous and respectable. Its citizens were solid, hardworking, and law-abiding. It hadn't always been that way. It had its beginnings as a supply station just off the old Chisholm Trail and had grown without restraint into a wild, reckless settlement controlled by a gang of outlaws. Then Judge Aaron Lindsay moved in, and Ashton learned about law and order. The railroad station was about a mile outside of town. The judge had sent a horse for me to use and had left word that I should go on out to the ranch.
6: Mr. Paladin!
1: Huh? Who?
6: Mr. Paladin? I guess you don't recognize me. David Brinker.
1: David. I'm sorry. It's been several years, you know.
6: Yeah. I guess you're in town for the wedding.
1: Yes. Will I see you there?
6: No, I'm riding out. On my way now. I'm leaving Ashton. You know how it was with Susan and me.
1: Yeah, but running away isn't always the right answer, David.
6: I know, but it's better this way. I've been waiting here by the ranch gate trying to get up the courage to see Susie. Tell her goodbye, but... I don't think I will. Would you do something for me, Mr. Paladin?
1: What's that?
6: Tell Susan I wish her a lot of happiness.
1: All right, David. Why don't you change your mind? Come to the wedding.
6: Uh-uh. I know you'll think I'm talking like a sorehead, but... Well, it's not right for her to marry him. It's a mighty big mistake. Well, so long, Mr. Paladin. Gotcha. And thanks!
1: Goodbye, David. Good luck. Come on, boy.

0: Helen!
1: Susie!
0: Susie. Oh, I'm so glad you came.
1: Nothing in the world would have kept me from your wedding. Here, let me look at you. Well, my little pixie face has certainly become a beautiful young lady.
0: Thank you.
1: Oh, my.
0: Oh, Dad will be so happy to see you.
1: How is your father, Susie?
0: Well, I think you'll be surprised when you see Dad. He hasn't been well.
1: Oh? I'm sorry.
0: Come on in the house.
1: All right. Well, I guess you're really excited, aren't you, Susie?
0: Yes. Paladin, that gift you sent, it's beautiful.
1: Oh, I'm glad you like it. It seems it's a very special kind of jade, Susan. It's a very special kind of a Chinese god. He's supposed to bring you happiness.
0: Is he magic?
1: He may be.
0: He better be.
1: Oh, now, what kind of talk is that?
0: Oh, never mind. Well, Dad's in his study there. Go right in. I have to get ready.
1: Wait, Susan. I saw David Brinker out by the ranch gate.
0: David?
1: Yes. He said to tell you that he wishes you a lot of happiness. He was leaving Ashton.
0: David leaving? No, he can't leave. Oh, no. Oh, David.
1: Susan.
2: Paladin.
1: Well, hello, Aaron.
2: It's good to see you.
1: And it's good to see you, Aaron.
2: What's the matter with Susan?
1: Well, I believe it's something called wedding day nerves.
2: Oh. I wish that girl's mother were alive. This is too much for me, I tell you, Paladin. This whole thing's got me torn up.
1: Aaron, who is this boy she's going to marry?
2: Tom Cameron. A newcomer here. Bought the old Abbott spread.
1: You mean the ranch that borders your place?
2: Yes, that's the one.
1: Oh.
2: She and Tom will be living in the old Abbott house.
1: Well, that'll be nice for you, Aaron, having Susan that close after she's married.
2: Yes, I suppose you could say that. But there's something mighty strange about this marriage, Paladin. Mighty strange.
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1: It was a lovely wedding. Bride was beautiful, becomingly shy. Groom was handsome and proudly possessive. During the ceremony, the ladies of the town wept, and after the ceremony, the men of the town gathered around the punch bowl. There were games for the children, dancing for the young folk, and a barbecue for hundreds on the oak-shaded grounds of the ranch. Judge Lindsay shook hands with everyone there, then retired to his room. He looked very tired. Finally, the bride and groom together cut the huge decorated cake and accepted the toasts of their friends, and then they left in the beribbon carriage for their new home on the next ranch. It was a wedding to remember, but still the punch flowed and the guests stayed on. It was shortly after dark that someone suggested a shivaree. Somehow the old world custom that had been brought to the West seemed a fitting way to end the day. I went along. We gathered on the lawn in front of the old Abbott ranch house, and a few minutes later, Susan and Tom came out on the porch to accept their congratulations. Tom! Tom! Oh, no. No, pardon me. Please, excuse me.
0: Tom! Tom! Paladin!
1: Susie, go back inside the house. I'll be there in a minute.
0: But I...
1: Please, go inside, Susie.
0: All right.
1: Tom... Tom.
4: What's going on here? Yeah, I'm Sheriff Wills. I was out there with the crowd. What happened?
1: He's dead.
4: Dead?
1: Somebody out there wasn't shooting into the air.
4: What do you mean?
1: Cameron was hit by a rifle bullet.
4: A rifle? Those men in the crowd out there were shooting .45.
1: Well, there must have been somebody lurking back there in the dark, just waiting to kill him.
4: Yeah, using the noise of the shivery to cover up. And I can think of only one person who'd do that.
1: Who?
4: David Brinker.
1: What are you talking about?
4: He lost his woman, didn't he? That's pretty hard for a man to take sometimes.
1: David would never do anything to hurt Susan.
4: You tell me who, then.
1: I don't know, but we'll find out.
4: Well, I'm betting on Brinker. I got nothing against the kid personally, but he's the only one who's got any reason. And I aim to get some of my men together and find him. See what he's got to say for himself.
1: Look, Sheriff, David left town early this morning.
4: All right, if he ain't here, he's innocent. But if we find him around, he'd better have a good story. Hey, fellas.
5: Yeah.
4: Sam, Bob, come here. Yeah. We got to get busy.
1: Susie?
0: I heard what he said. David didn't do it.
1: I'm going to take you back to your father's place, Susie.
0: David didn't do it.
1: Of course he didn't. Anyway, David's probably miles away from here by this time.
0: No, he isn't.
1: What do you mean?
0: That's just the trouble. He is here. I saw him. He was on his horse in that stand of willows by the road. I saw him when we were coming here after the wedding.
1: You sure?
0: Yes. Paladin David didn't do it. Not David. Not David.
1: Susan, Susan, why are you talking this way? Your husband... Your husband is dead out there.
0: I know. It's a terrible thing that's happened to Tom. I'd give anything if I could change it, but...
1: Susan, what are you trying to say?
0: Paladin, you have to know this. I didn't love Tom Cameron, and he didn't love me.
1: Susan, then why the marriage?
0: Oh, he liked me well enough, but... What he really wanted was the land I'll have someday. The Lindsay Ranch, the water rights, the power it would give him in the community.
1: You still haven't told me why you married him.
0: Well,
1: Now listen, Susan, you have to tell me.
0: I guess you call it blackmail.
1: Blackmail?
0: He knew something about Dad. Something about destroying evidence, a very serious thing. He had proof, and I saw it. He threatened to expose Dad, disgrace him.
1: Did the judge know this?
0: No one did.
1: Susan, do you think your father would want you to sacrifice yourself for him for any reason?
0: It wasn't only Dad, it was the whole town. You know what Judge Aaron Lindsay means to Ashton. He's become a sort of symbol to the people. What would happen if they found out he wasn't quite the man they think he is?
1: Well, I can't answer that now. I only know one thing. Some of those half-drunk citizens may decide to give the sheriff a hand and find David Brinker before we do. Come on.
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3: Is X-Lax in your medicine cabinet?
1: I ripped the white ribbons from the carriage, and Susie and I started back to the Lindsay Ranch. I didn't know what to expect, but I was uneasy. I knew that the people, shocked by the sudden tragedy, would not reason, but would lash out in anger, seeking any revenge for the cruel ending to their storybook wedding. It was a clear night. Now the moon was high, and it was possible to see for some distance. I kept watch.
0: Paladin, what is it you're looking for?
1: Well, I'm not sure, Susan. That is, I wasn't sure, but I think I've found it. Get up! Come on! Come on! Come on! Yeah.
5: Hey, see that crowd?
0: What are they doing?
5: Paladin,
0: that's David. That's David they have backed up against the cliff.
5: Yeah.
0: Oh, no. They're stoning him.
5: Susan, you stay here.
7: You stop that. Stop that, you fool. You hear me? Stop that now. Now.
5: David.
8: Mr. Paladin.
5: Come with me.
7: See here, mister. This is our business.
5: Stand back, you. Let us through.
7: Now, you just hold it a minute. You ain't taking him nowhere.
5: You tell the sheriff if he wants to get out a warrant for David Brinker's arrest, he'll find him at Judge Lindsay's ranch.
7: I don't like your butting in. Now you need to do something about it.
5: Ooh.
8: Oh, my hand.
5: You'll be able to use that hand again. But the next man who draws on me won't be so lucky. All right. Let's go, David. You feel all right, David?
9: Yes, sir. I'm fine now.
5: Good. Will you take the carriage back to the barn?
9: Sure.
5: I want to go in and see the judge. Susie, why don't you go up to your room and try to get some rest?
0: No, I'll go with David.
5: Oh, all right. Oh, wait a minute. David, I thought you were leaving Ashton.
9: Well, I began to think of what you said about running away. So I turned around and came back, but... Well, I wasn't sure if I'd done the right thing. When I was there in the willows, Susan and Cameron came by.
5: Yes, Susie said she saw you. Then what did you do?
9: No, I moseyed on down the back road. I stayed there until I saw all the people leaving the wedding. I wanted to talk to the judge.
5: Did you talk to him?
9: No. No, by the time I got there, he was gone. His horse wasn't in its stall. I guess he'd gone somewhere.
5: Yeah. Well... Just unhitch the horses and come back to the house.
9: All right.

0: you know about Cameron?
1: Yes.
0: The sheriff will be here soon with a warrant for David Brinker's arrest.
1: But David didn't kill him.
0: I know that.
1: I guess you know who did.
0: Yes.
1: Why? I couldn't let her sacrifice herself for me, Paladin.
0: You found out about the blackmail?
1: Yes.
0: When?
1: After the wedding ceremony, when I came upstairs. I overheard them quarreling. It seems he refused to destroy the evidence he had against me, as per the agreement. He threatened to continue to hold it over her head. Suddenly, I understood the whole thing. Poor Susie.
0: This information that he had, was it true?
1: Yes. I was guilty. I broke the law. I, who held to the letter of the law when I pronounced judgment on others.
0: What do I do, Aaron?
1: You won't have to do anything, my friend. I've already written a letter to Sheriff Wills confessing to the murder. But I'm afraid I'll be denied my rightful trial by a jury in the courts of our land.
0: What do you mean?
1: I'll have to answer to a higher court. I'm going to die, Paladin.
0: Aaron.
1: My doctor forbade me to ride my saddle horse. He said my heart wouldn't stand it. I rode hard tonight.
0: Well, the doctor could be wrong, Aaron.
1: That's what I told him. But you know something. He was right. Absolutely right.

0: Oh, Mr. Paladi.
1: Oh. Hello, hey boy.
0: You're still here in corner of lobby all alone? Look very sad. You still think of good friend Judge Lindsay?
1: Afraid so, hey boy.
0: Oh, not good to mourn so long. Trying to think of other things.
1: You remember that jade figurine we got from your uncle?
0: Oh, he's a Chinese god. He's bringing you happiness.
1: Well, does he really?
0: Mr. Paladin, that god, pretty tricky fellow, but no need ever worry about him. Everything works out fine in the end.
1: Does it?

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0: This is Nightline, the line that's open at the right place at the right moment, and this is Walter O'Keefe. Good evening, and here's our first Nightline call tonight from Hollywood. Groucho Marx and You Bet Your Life. Hey, George, you tell us, what is tonight's secret word?
1: Ladies and gentlemen, the secret word is room. R-O-O-M.
2: Really?
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3: May 1945. The armies of the Allies hurl themselves against the desperate last-ditch resistance of Hitler's Wehrmacht, advance across the shell-torn German countryside with victory in sight. But when would it come? When would the terrible slaughter end? How many more good men would fall before victory and peace become a reality? May 1945, a time of hoping, a time of waiting. It was NBC newsman Morgan Beatty who broke the story, and exclusive. Heinrich Himmler had made an offer of German surrender to the Allies. Morgan Beatty, cited for outstanding radio reporting, is typical of the top NBC newsmen who bring you news on the hour. 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
1: Here he is, the one, the only...
2: Well, here I am again with a chance for each of our couples to win up to $10,000. And if any of them say the secret word, they'll win an extra $100.
1: Groucho, I have Leroy Howe and Esther Friesen on deck, so folks, come in, please.
2: On
1: and
2: deck? Meet. This is rather nautical, isn't it?
1: Huh? Well,
2: You haven't got them on deck. Now, that's silly.
1: No, it's a figure of speech.
2: You mean they're... Yes. You mean they're hiding out here, is that it?
1: Well, that's one way of putting it, yes.
2: Yeah, well...
1: Would you people come out and show them you're not hiding anymore? Now? There we are.
2: Welcome to You Bet Your Life. Say the secret word and divide an extra $100. It's a common word, something you find around the house, assuming that you have one. Now, your name is Esther Friesen Leroy, is that right?
4: Just Esther Friesen.
2: Esther Friesen and Leroy Howe. Is that right?
5: No, that's Huff, Groucho. H-O-U-G-H.
2: How can it be Huff?
5: Well,
2: D-O-U-G-H is bow, isn't it? Therefore, H-O-U-G-H must be pronounced how, right?
5: No, Groucho, T-O-U-G-H spells tough.
2: Now, how about S-O-U-G-H? That's sow.
4: Sow spelled S-O-W.
2: What's that?
4: Sow spelled S-O-W.
2: Sow is spelled S-O-W? I'm not talking about a female pig. I'm talking about the rustle of the wind. That kind of a sow is S-O-U-G-H.
4: That's pronounced Sue.
2: No, Sue is S-U-E, like Sue St. Marie, which actually is spelled S-I-O-U-X. You say you pronounce H-O-U-G-H, Huff. How do you pronounce D-O-U-G-H?
5: That's Doe.
2: Then I'll just call you Mr. Ho. Is that right?
5: All right.
2: Now, Esther, tell me where you're from and say it in Chinese.
4: I don't know Chinese, but I can tell it to you in Spanish.
2: All right, tell me in Spanish. What part of China were you born in?
4: San Diego.
2: San Diego is in China?
4: No, that's in California. I was born in San Diego. I'm American by birth, but Mexican by heritage.
2: Oh. What is your last name, Esther?
4: Friesen.
2: Friesen is your last name? Well, that's about as Spanish as apple strudel.
4: Well,
2: I thought you were of Mexican descent.
4: Well, I am, and my full name is Esther Constancia Josefina Murúa Suárez M. de Villagrana Friesen.
2: You know, I was in Mexico City last year, and I... had a little toothache, and I had one of the dentists there pull one of my teeth. This tooth was of Mexican extraction. You like that? He's got nice teeth, hasn't he?
4: Yes, he has.
2: Could you go for him?
4: No, he's not my type.
2: That's not a very nice thing.
4: I'm sorry.
2: You wouldn't want him to throw his arms around you, huh?
4: No.
2: Would you? Don't you ever feel an impulse to throw your arms around him?
4: No, not around him.
2: Around me?
4: Uh-huh.
2: The New Year's being good to me.
4: But we'd have to be in a room all by ourselves.
2: Well, I would hope so. You said we'd have to be in a room all by myself, and that's the sacred word for tonight. So you get yourself $50, and your friend here, whom you despise, he gets $50. All right, back. Well, Leroy, let's talk to you. Where are you from?
5: I was born, reared, educated in Kansas City, Gacho.
2: Well, what did you do in Kansas City? Did you hang around the stockyards?
5: Well, they're there.
2: Yes.
5: After finishing my education, I went to work for the Western Union. And I worked for them for 18 years. Matter of fact, it's about the only thing I've ever done.
2: You were a messenger boy?
5: Yes, sir. Started off as a messenger boy and worked in a number of jobs.
2: You say it's the only thing you've ever done?
5: Yes.
2: Can't be the only thing. You're married, aren't you?
5: Yes, I came to...
2: Well, you see, you have done something besides work for Western Union. Isn't that true?
5: Yes, I came to California and got married, but even that was a Western Union.
2: Did you hear them moaning out there? You know, I don't know whether you know this, but that joke is so old that it's wired together.
5: Well, it's a fact.
2: It's a good job, but a good joke, and it's lasted a long time. What is your job with Western Union? Surely you're not a messenger boy now. You sell those Western Union suits?
5: My job at this time is assistant sales manager.
2: Oh, is that what the... what are some of the services that Western Union has to offer these days that Postal Telegraph doesn't? Aren't they in business anymore?
5: Well, first place, Postal went out of business in 1943.
2: I haven't been out of the house in a few months.
5: We have many services, Groucho. One of the important services we have is that of marketing research.
2: Well, what is the market and research service? You mean to tell you when the stocks are going up and down?
5: No, that's a service that we will perform for a client, for a firm, to determine the effectiveness of their advertising or of a product. And also, we...
2: You can't make the market go up, huh?
5: Mm. Also, we make... No, we can't. Groucho, we have a telephone service where we call... the general public at random and find out their favorite television
2: show. Is that near here?
5: We select the names from a telephone directory.
2: Oh, you said you call the public at random. You just pick up a phone and call anybody, like TV surveys?
5: Yes, we perform to find out what the favorite television show, for example.
2: Really?
5: Yes, sir.
2: Could you show us how you operate?
5: Be delighted to, Groucho.
2: George Fenneman. Would you come out here and put your shoes on first, George? There's a lot of women out front, yeah. Have we got a telephone back here with a long extension?
6: Yes, I'm sure we do.
2: Well, why are you
6: probably
2: so sure? I mean,
6: I
2: know definitely?
6: I know that we've got two or three.
2: Could you bring it out here and bring a phone book, too, and we're going to test this man's skill at surveys.
6: All right, Groucho. And while I'm locating them, it'll give us a chance to take care of some very important business. This is a cue, fellas. We'll be back in just a moment with You Bet Your Life.
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2: Now, you know, I'm personally interested in this television survey. Esther, you open the book. You open the book and pick a name at random. And if you can't find one at random, take Eagle Rock or some other city right there. You got a number that you want?
5: Mm-hmm.
2: All right, now, I'll hold it, and you dial it.
4: All right.
2: Be Giles like a dog.
10: Hello.
11: Oh, no, hello.
2: I'll talk to them.
11: Hello.
2: There's no answer here. It's ringing, but I think they're loaded or something. They may have gone out to the movies. Horseback ride.
11: It's gone four times.
2: These, what did you... Did you try a bank that closes at 3 o'clock?
4: No, I took a name, Mr. Marks.
2: This won't do it. You'll have to try it again. All right, give it a try now. Huh?
4: Is there a 988 one?
2: Mm-hmm. Hope it's not the police.
4: It's busy.
11: That means there's a woman on the wire.
4: Okay, I have one.
2: All right, try it again.
4: Yeah.
2: Wouldn't it be awful if nobody was home? All over America. Can you all hear this acting?
11: Hello, this is Western Union, and we're making a survey. Could you tell me what your favorite television show is? Hello?
12: Well, there's no one in the office. This is an answering service.
11: This
2: nobody is home in Los Angeles. I hope you kids out there have no place to go tonight. This may take months. That's a business to be in, you know. Owning a telephone company. People are talking all the time. City jail.
11: Hello, this is Western Union. We're making a survey. Could you tell me what your favorite television show is?
13: Well, I just recently got a television set, a brand new one.
11: And what show do you like the best?
13: I'm new here in Los Angeles. I've only been here 3 months.
11: Well?
13: I'll have to just think about it a minute. I really like science fiction theater. Very good.
11: Science fiction theater?
13: Science fiction theater. It's one of my favorite.
11: Do you ever watch Groucho Marx?
13: Very seldom. I've seen him once or twice.
11: Don't you like him?
13: Oh, yes, I like him very much.
11: Why don't you watch him more often?
13: Well, I'm not in at the time he's on very often.
11: You do night work?
13: Oh, yes, I work at night quite a bit.
11: I'm sorry to hear that. You should. This is Groucho Marx talking.
13: Really?
11: Yes, really. I was curious to know.
13: Can you prove that?
11: Can't you tell by the timbre of my voice?
13: It sounds like
11: it. Well, this is Groucho Marx.
13: I heard all those people laughing there, and I would.
11: Well?
13: I thought I was being tricked.
11: No, you're not being tricked. This is Groucho Marx, and you get a job in the daytime and stay home at night and watch my show.
13: Indeed, I will. Yes, sir.
11: Okay, now take care of yourself.
13: Okay, thank you, sir.
11: Bye-bye.
2: You did like the show. Should we try it again? Should we try it again? All right, we'll try one more call. And Leroy, this time you do it, huh? Now, wait a minute. I'm going to write down a number, and I want you to call it. Okay? Busy, I'll kill him. We'll find just how crooked this show business is.

0: Good evening. This is the Survey Department of Western Union calling. I would like to find out just what is your favorite television show?
1: My favorite television show?
0: Yes.
1: I like You Bet Your Life.
0: Why do you like that show?
1: Well, mainly because my father's on it.
0: And what is your name? What is your name?
1: Linda Marks.
0: Who?
1: Linda Marks.
0: I believe this is someone for you, Groucho.
2: Linda?
1: Yes?
2: This is your old pappy.
1: What are you doing?
2: Yeah, well, we're calling up a lot of people and finding out what shows they like. And you really like the Groucho Marx show?
1: Mm-hmm.
2: Well, you take care of yourself. When I get home, I'll tuck you in with the extra blanket.
1: All right.
2: And goodbye.
1: Who are you calling up, though?
2: Oh, we're calling up a lot of people. We happened to call you. I was curious to know what your real feelings were about my show.
1: All right.
2: Good night, dear.
1: Good night.
3: Now, George. I want you to take this phone out and have it gold-plated. It's a very honest telephone. You get very honest surveys when you use this phone. And George, have Melinda gold-plated, too, while you're at it. Now, then, we're ready to play You Bet Your Life and see if you can win some money here. You select the cities and small towns of the United States. I'll give you four cities or towns in a particular state, and you identify the state. If you miss two in a row, you're finished. If you get four in a row right, you win $1,000. Now, in what state are these places? Madera, Mariposa, El Centro, and Placerville, or Placerville?
4: California.
3: Placerville. California is right.
5: You have one right.
3: That was pretty easy, wasn't it, huh?
4: No.
3: Well, it was for me, because I was born in Massachusetts. Now, here are the places. You tell me what state they're in. Kissimmee, Jacksonville, and Fort Myers.
6: Florida.
3: Florida's right.
4: That's right.
5: You have two right, two more right, and you'll have your $1,000.
3: In what state are these cities and towns? Winchester, Rock Island, Indiana, and Cairo.
4: Illinois.
3: Illinois is right.
5: You now have three right. Get the next one right, and you'll have $1,000.
3: Now, here are the cities and towns. Pawtucket, Lakewood, Quonset Point, and Central Falls. What is the state?
4: Rhode Island?
3: Rhode Island is right.
5: You got four in a row, you win $1,000.
3: Now you've won $1,000. You can keep it and quit, or else you can come back later and try to double your money. You may even get a chance at $10,000. So go over there and sit down and think about it. No matter what you decide to do, thanks for being on the show.
6: Thank you, Patrick.
5: We'll find out if Mrs. Friesen and Leroy Huff will try for $10,000 in just a moment.
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3: And now, George, what's the story on the big question?
5: Leroy Huff and Esther...
3: Owl, isn't it?
5: Who?
3: Owl.
5: Huff, I think he said.
3: Oh.
5: Esther...
3: I think he left in a huff, didn't he?
5: Esther Friesen? Oh, there they are, yes.
3: Oh, here they are. Well, you've won $1,000 so far. If you decide to try for the 10 and you fail, you wind up with a total of 500. Now, what are you going to do?
4: We're going to try.
3: You're
4: going to
3: try, all right. You pick a number from 1 to 10 and then spin the wheel. If any number besides the one you pick comes up, the question is worth 2,000. If the number you pick comes up, the question is worth 10,000. Clear?
4: Clear.
3: What number do you want?
4: 9.
3: 10.
4: Thank you.
3: It's going to be close. It's going to be close. Well, everybody is rooting for you except the sponsor. Your number, you took number 9 and it came up 9, so this question is worth $10,000. I wish you both lots of luck. In ancient Greece, so the story goes, a cynical philosopher turned the countryside, toured the countryside with a lantern, looking for an honest man. For $10,000, who is this famous Greek? Talk it over.

0: All right, what's the answer you two have decided upon?
1: We're just going to have to guess. Neapolitan?
0: No, you should. You should have known this.
1: I know it.
0: It's Diogenes.
1: Oh.
0: I'm sorry you missed it. We really would like to have lost the money.
1: Would you?
0: Yes, we would have. But anyway, you wound up with $500. That isn't too bad. Congratulations, and thanks for being with us. You won $100 in the secret way, too, didn't you?
1: No, just 50.
0: Oh, well, each 50. So you got a total of 600.
1: It was fun anyway.
0: It's a night's work, anyhow. Mm-hmm. And you had the opportunity to throw your arms around me, which is saying you weigh 3 cents. Well, thanks anyway for showing up.
2: 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Directed by Robert Dwan and Bernie Smith. Music by Jack Meekin. 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
1: I came across Mr. Kipling in the meadow by the church. If I've painted that spire once, he said, I've painted it a dozen times. He offered me an apple pie. An artist needs inspiration, he explained. Golden shortcrust pastry, delicious apple filling, and just the right amount of sugar sprinkled on top. But then, when it comes to the little details, Mr. Kipling does have an exceedingly good eye.
2: Will you have a polo, dear Liza, will you have a polo, dear Liza, polo?
3: How very kind of you, dear Henry, I most certainly will. 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
2: But you take the old tube.
3: Because they happen to be my tube of polo, dear Henry. Have one. Mm.
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0: The Adventures of the Saint, starring Vincent Price. 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
1: Come in.
2: Hi, Mr. Templeton.
1: Oh, hello, Louie.
2: Where are you?
1: I'm in my room. I'll be ready in a minute.
2: Hey, wait till you see my cap. I gave it a bath for Christmas.
1: Well, congratulations.
2: Yeah. Look, I don't want to rush you, but if you don't hurry, Christmas Eve is going to be already Christmas morning. And what'll all them tots think?
1: Oh, them tots will be singularly fortunate. However, all I have to do now is get my whiskers on. There. How do I look?
2: Mr. Templar, if I didn't know you was Mr. Templar,
1: yes.
2: I wouldn't know who you were.
1: Louis, don't I look like Santa Claus?
2: This may come as a surprise to you, Mr. Templar. Santa Claus is fat.
1: Oh.
2: You're not fat.
1: Oh. Well, hand me that cushion from the couch, huh?
2: Okay. Here.
1: Ah, thank you. Now then. How's that?
2: Now say ho, ho, ho.
1: What for?
2: Santa Claus is always say ho, ho, ho.
1: Oh, I see. Ho, ho, ho.
2: Well, anyway, you look like Santa Claus. Hey, Mr. Templar, whose idea was this?
1: Mrs. Winterbottom's.
2: Oh, the dame who annoys tots on Christmas Eve.
1: Mrs. Winterbottom is a very well-known philanthropist, and every Christmas Eve she collects hundreds of small children and feeds them.
2: Yeah. Who feeds them the rest of the year?
1: Don't be bitter, Louie.
2: Sorry.
1: At least I ought to give the little tots a laugh.
2: Yeah. And I suppose there is something to be said for Mrs. Winterbottom.
1: Don't say it now.
2: Don't worry.
1: There's something to be said for Santa Claus, too. He does go around filling stockings.
2: Yeah, I know a blonde. Shouldn't say that either, huh?
1: No. Someone at the door. Louis, would you mind?
2: No. It's probably one of them tots. Correction. It's a tot 20 years later.
3: Get in.
2: I'm already in.
3: Back up.
2: I'm backing up.
3: Thanks. Now reach, gents.
1: Hey, you know, that gun in her hand looks loaded.
2: Now that you mention...
3: Reach.
1: For what?
3: The chandelier.
1: I can't.
3: Why not?
1: No chandelier.
3: Oh, a wise guy, huh?
1: If you're going to shoot me, I insist on knowing your name.
3: Just call me Sally.
1: Sally. And your last name?
3: Never mind that. How would you like to get plugged in the...
1: Bread basket?
3: Where?
1: Oh, let's pass lightly over that. I wouldn't like to get plugged anywhere.
3: And shut up.
1: All right.
3: Where is it?
1: Right down the hall.
3: Are you trying to be smart?
1: Not especially.

0: Where is it?
1: Right down the hall.
0: Are you trying to be smart?
1: Not especially.
0: So it's going to be like that, huh?
1: Like what?
0: Now you listen to me, Fats Boylan.
2: Huh?
0: You shut up, too.
2: I didn't say anything.
0: Well, shut up anyway.
2: I'm shutting up.
0: What was I saying?
1: You just finished calling me Fats Boylan.
0: That's right.
1: That's wrong. I'm not Fats Boylan.
0: Ha.
1: Well, it helps keep the conversation
0: Look,
1: going.
0: Look, Fats, but... are you going to stop stalling and hand over the stuff, or will I have to shoot?
1: Since I am not Fats Boylan, and since I have no stuff to hand over, I'm afraid you'll have to shoot.
2: Mr. Templer, that could be fatal.
0: You keep quiet, punk.
2: Who's a punk?
0: You're a punk.
2: Mr. Templer, am I a punk?
1: Well, Sally is just a little confused this evening,
2: confused
1: Lily.
2: Confused or not, she shouldn't call
0: oh,
2: me a...
0: Oh, shut up.
2: You know, you don't have to start bawling.
0: I am not bawling. I am...
1: You were just about to shoot me.
0: Well, I know, but then you'd bleed.
1: Oh, I'm sorry.
0: I can't stand the sight of blood.
2: Why don't you strangle him?
1: Louis, don't be unkind. It seems to be the doorbell again.
0: No, wait.
1: Oh, it's very impolite to keep people waiting.
0: But I must have been followed here.
1: Sally, look, stop illustrating a point with that gun. It might go off.
0: I don't care.
1: But then I'd bleed.
0: But where can I go? I've got to hide.
1: Well, try the kitchen.
0: All right.
1: Oh, come on in. It's open house tonight.
3: Well, well, my old pal, Fats.
1: I am not.
3: Boylan.
1: Although I'm beginning to waver. Perhaps I am. Simon, the split personality. Who are you?
3: Joe Hudson. You remember your old pal, Hudson.
1: Hudson, Well, I must admit you look like a hornet, but your lines aren't as nice. Look, if I'm your old pal, why don't I know you?
3: Oh, that's easy. We never met personally.
1: Well, how else can you meet? Ignore that. But if we haven't met personally or otherwise, how can I be your pal?
3: Oh, I was just being friendly. Besides... Hey, you got something for me.
1: I have?
3: Great little kidder, ain't you, Fats? Ain't he, pal?
2: Now I feel better. I'm a pal, too.
1: Look, I wish I deserved your delighted choice.
3: Look, but... just leave me have the stuff, and
1: the
3: then I'll get...
1: Stuff again. What stuff?
3: Am I going to have trouble with you?
1: The door behind you is open. Why don't you use it, huh? In that way, nobody will have any trouble.
3: I'll use it. I'll use it after.
1: After what?
3: Such like that, huh? Ever see one of these before?
1: I'm afraid I'm going to disappoint you, but the answer is yes, I have.
3: Good, good. Then you know how it works. It shoots bullets at guys. Guys who get bullet shot at them have a habit of dying.
1: Really? Well, then perhaps you'd better not shoot that gun at me.
3: I won't. So gimme.
1: So I ain't got. Well, that is, I...
2: That is, you ain't got.
1: Thanks, Louis.
3: Basic, I ain't a patient man. Hand the stuff over, or
1: I don't have any stuff.
3: Or you get shot.
1: I'd bleed.
3: Who cares?
1: I do. I hoped you might. However...
3: This could be a stall. This could be trouble, so you...
2: You can't shoot him.
3: Why not?
2: It's against the law. I read it in the papers. It's against the law?
3: Yeah, yeah, I believe you.
2: Oh, well, so that's okay.
3: Yeah, but I like doing things against the law.
2: Oh, well, you could go to jail.
3: I already been there.
2: Well, for shooting somebody, they'll hang you or something.
3: If somebody told them.
2: Well, I would.
3: You would, huh?
2: I would.
3: So maybe I'd better shoot you first.
2: Well, I wouldn't want to deprive Mr. Templer of the privilege.
3: Well, Fats, it's your last chance.
1: Oh, not that phrase. Also, I still don't know...
3: So it looks like I'm going to break a law.
4: Hey, who did that?
2: You did, you dope.
4: I did not. This here is a plan. But you won't get away with it.
1: Goodbye, Mr. Hudson.
2: Mr. Templer, who made with the artillery?
1: It must have been Sally. She's in the kitchen.
2: She can stay there.
1: She saved our lives, Louis.
2: Yeah, but maybe by now she's found out she likes to shoot guns.
1: Let's hope not.
0: Hello.
1: It was nice of you to frighten Mr. Hudson off.
0: I did?
1: You did.
0: I didn't hit anybody?
1: No.
0: Oh, I'm so glad.
1: Hey, I've got her.
2: She's out cold.
1: Come on, I'll put her on the couch. Yeah. Come on.
2: It's a little late, but somebody ought to mention she is not a bad-looking dish.
1: You've mentioned it.
2: Looking for smelling salts in her bag?
1: No, identification. Here's a driver's license. Her name is Sally Walters. Address, 49 Arden Drive. Social security card. She's a secretary.
2: That's what I need. Take it back.
1: She's coming, too. Better put the bag back.
2: Yeah, but keep the gun, though. There's still some bullets in it.
1: No. We don't want her to know we went through her bag.
2: We're ashamed of ourselves?
1: We're going to pay her a visit.
2: She ain't home.
1: But she will be after she leaves here, and then perhaps we can find out what keeps...

0: Sally was in kind of a hurry leaving us.
1: So she was.
0: Mr. Templer, don't look right, Santa Claus chasing a blonde.
1: I'm not chasing her.
0: Technicalities will get you no place. Hey, this must be it. 49. What is she a secretary of? The Treasury?
1: I suspect this is where she works, Louie.
0: She works overtime, huh?
1: Yeah, and probably sleeps in. Come on.
0: I hope that nobody is peeking because they'll think Santa Claus is off schedule.
1: I think perhaps I can manage without the whiskers.
0: Yeah.
1: Ouch!
0: Now you look like an imposter.
1: Yeah. Will you ring, Louie?
0: Okay. You know, this is the type house. I got a feeling Santa Claus would have to use the servants' entrance.
2: Yes.
1: I'm Simon Templer.
2: You are?
1: I am.
2: There's nothing I can do about it.
0: Mr. Templer, all butlers are like him?
1: I doubt it. I think he's been practicing.
2: Haw.
1: Haw.
2: Well, good night, then.
1: I think not.
2: Would you mind removing your shoe from the door?
1: I would.
2: You might at least have shined it.
3: Humphrey, whoever is it at this time of night?
2: No one, madam.
4: Oh, but such an interesting-looking no one. Santa Claus, you've lost your whiskers.
1: I haven't. They're right here in my pocket.
4: How nice.
1: Actually, my name is Simon Templer.
4: I'm Carla Worth.
1: This is Louie.
0: Hi. Oh, I mean...
4: Hi.
0: Be kind to the peasants type.
4: Did you want to see me?
1: Now that I've seen you, yes.
4: Well, come in, then.
1: Thank you.
2: But, madam...
4: Humphrey, go away.
2: Yes, madam.
4: Humphrey's such a problem sometimes. Shall we? Nice?
1: Yeah. Fire in the fireplace, books on the bookshelves, port in that decanter.
4: Yes, would you like some?
1: No, thank you. I just wanted to be sure the accessories were all correct. Someday, maybe I'll find some other wine besides port in the decanter. I dream.
4: Simon, are you the one who found them?
0: It's beginning again.
1: Found what?
4: My jewels, of course.
1: Have they been lost?
4: Simon, they were stolen. You know that, don't you?
1: Should I?
4: I've heard of the saint, Simon. I didn't know he was also a Santa Claus.
1: Oh, it's a fleeting impulse. When were your jewels stolen?
4: This afternoon. You see, Claude, my husband, that is.
1: Oh.
4: Bought me them for Christmas.
0: Santa Claude.
1: Louis.
0: Sorry.
4: We decided to have the party this afternoon. We thought it'd be nice to have a quiet eve, so we did. The jewels were in quite a large box. There were quite a lot of them.
1: And?
4: Claude had hired a Santa Claus, but before the party was over, Santa Claus had disappeared. So had the jewels.
1: Well, there must have been some precautions.
4: Oh, there were several detectives. But the Santa Claus said he was going out to get some air while the party was on. He never came back. But he didn't have the jewels on him. The box was locked, and it was too large for the detectives not to have noticed.
1: I see. The name of the man hired to play Santa Claus was, of course,
5: Fats Borland. And who may you be?
4: Claude, this is Simon Templer. And Louis.
5: I know neither of them. Snoops, obviously. Get rid of them.
4: Claude likes to behave as though he were an emperor on occasion.
1: The box wasn't found anywhere in the house?
4: The jewel box, no.
1: The jewels were insured?
5: Naturally. It's none of your affair. I shall speak severely to Humphrey. He should never have let you in.
4: I let them in, darling.
0: So now he's going to speak severely to her?
1: We'll go quietly, except... Mr. Worth, what is Fats Boylan's address?
5: I have no idea. Good night.
4: Good night, Simon, and I'm sorry.
1: So am I.
2: I'll show you out.
1: Thank you.
0: Wow, wow, wow, wow, wow.
1: Pronounced Carla Worth.
0: Yeah. What do we do now, Santa Claus?
1: We get into your nice, clean cab and... Hey, wait a minute, Louie. Now we're going to find out what became of Sally.
6: Simon.
1: Well, good evening, Sally.
6: I overheard. Fats' address is 17 Beale Street.
1: 17 Beale.
6: Yes, I've got to get right back to the house before anybody notices. Goodbye.
0: An awful short visit.
1: But long enough.
0: Now we're going to visit Mr. Boylan?
1: I think so.
0: I hope he ain't so handy with a gun as the rest of these characters.
1: He may be, he may not be.
0: Now I'm all cheered up.
1: But there's one thing I'm sure he isn't.
0: What's that?
1: Fats.

0: Quite a change from the Waits dump. Now this is a dump.
1: Yeah, and Mr. Boylan would seem to be shy.
0: Mr. Templer, you said something about the one thing he wouldn't be was fat. Why, because he was called Fats?
1: Not exactly. Louis, I'm worried.
0: Mm-hmm. Hey, the door was open.
1: Yes.
0: Maybe that means our bird has flown?
1: Maybe. Come on, let's go in.
0: Okay. I ain't usually so poetical, but the light's on.
1: Yes.
0: And the room looks funny. Looks like a hurricane came to stay for dinner.
1: And remained for 6 months.
0: Somebody was looking for a jewel box?
1: And someone obviously didn't find it. The extent of the search indicates that. Nothing was left untouched.
0: It's a funny smell in this room, you know. A couple of funny smells.
1: Yeah. One's perfume and the other...
0: Gunpowder.
1: Huh? Gunpowder.
0: That's why I ain't been looking behind any pieces of furniture.
1: Well, it really wasn't very far to look, Louis.
0: Huh?
1: He's behind the day bed.
0: Fats?
1: Fats, Louis.
0: He ain't doing so good?
1: He's dead. And Louis...
0: Yeah?
1: He wasn't fat.

0: Mr. Templer?
1: Yes, Louis?
0: We're being followed.
1: Since
0: we got out of Boylan's place.
1: Oh, that's interesting. Louis, stop the cab.
0: That'll make it easier for whoever's following us.
1: Exactly what I want.
0: Even on Christmas Eve, this shouldn't happen. Now what?
1: We get out. Don't look behind you. Start walking.
0: Mm. Here is a nice, lonely street.
1: Mm-hmm.
0: Everybody else is home hanging up stockings. I wouldn't mind hanging up stockings myself. I Who do you think it is?
1: I think it's our friend Hudson.
0: Oh, I just lost 5 pounds. You mean the guy that was chasing Sally, who was all ready to shoot us until she made the explosion?
1: Neat reminder.
0: Oh, you think he wants our money or our life?
1: Possibly.
0: What kind of an answer is that?
1: In here, quickly.
0: Here. Mr. Templer, this here alley is full of garbage cans.
1: Also dark.
0: You don't have to see garbage cans to know they're around. Hudson?
1: Yes. Good evening, Hudson.
2: Huh?
1: Don't turn around. I've got a gun on you.
2: Hey, I don't like it.
1: Louis, take Mr. Hudson's gun away from him.
2: Okay. Got it,
0: Mr. Templer.
1: Good. Aim it at him.
2: Hey, now, wait a minute. You can't shoot me with my own gun.
1: Why not?
2: That ain't tactful.
1: What other gun could I shoot you with?
2: Your own. Hey, you mean you ain't got a... Oh, mister, you are a liar.
1: And on Christmas Eve, too. Hudson, who hired you to follow Sally and me?
2: It was my own idea.
1: Louis, Mr. Hudson isn't being friendly.
0: He ain't, huh?
1: He ain't. Therefore...
2: Hey, you know, don't lose your heads, fellas.
1: We've lost patience with him, Louis.
0: We have?
1: Shoot him, Louis. He's beginning to bore me.
0: He's beginning to... I should shoot him?
1: Yes.
0: Fatal. Okay. Except that I don't know what my wife and 6 kids are going to say.
1: You haven't got a wife and 6 kids.
2: No, wait a minute, please.
1: Louis, we're being cruel, prolonging Mr. Hudson's agony. Put him out of it.
2: Now, wait a minute.
1: Who hired you?
2: Mrs. Worth. Mrs. Carla Worth.
1: You quite sure?
2: Strike me dead. That is, don't strike me dead. Look, if she didn't, why would I say she did?
1: You have a point there. But why should she have wanted you to follow Sally?
2: Well, she had an idea. Her husband and Sally were kind of,
1: decorating their own little tree together.
2: I couldn't put it more tactfully.
1: I see. So if you got enough divorce evidence, Mrs. Worth could hold up her husband for plenty of alimony.
2: No.
1: Oh,
2: Mrs. Worth is the babe with the dough. Mr. Worth is a very well-educated bum.
1: Indeed. It's interesting. Louis, let me have the gun.
0: I
2: told you the truth.
1: I'm sure you did.
0: No! Mr. Templer, that's gratitude?
1: It's necessity.
0: Oh.
1: We need him out of the way for a little while. He's out of the way. Now, Now we're going to find out who else knew that Fats Boylan was thin.

0: You know, if we visit it often enough, I might even get accustomed to this joint.
1: You might also start confusing yourself with Grant. good evening, Humphrey.
2: I'm sorry the family retired for the night.
1: Well, it is late, I know.
2: I wish to retire myself.
1: Why, Humphrey, you don't look 65.
2: Good night, sir.
1: Aren't you going to ask us in?
2: No.
1: Why, Humphrey, I thought you and I were going to sing Christmas carols together.
2: Let go of me.
1: Shut the door, Louis.
0: Okay.
2: I shall complain.
1: All right, but not now.
0: Mr. Templer. I'm going to wear that gun out, hitting people over the head with it.
1: And I couldn't have him warn anyone we're here.
0: Why, we're going to burgle the joint?
1: In a way.
0: Huh?
1: And a kinder description would be search the place, Louis.
0: Oh, for what?
1: Oddly enough, something that can't be seen or touched.
0: Sounds like a ghost.
1: Yes, and in a way it is. The ghost of a murderer.
0: Night before Christmas, all right, but a creature is stirring. A couple of creatures. Us.
1: Yeah. We've covered all the rooms on the other landing. Therefore, the bedroom should be here. And therefore, this should be someone's bedroom. Let's go in.
0: We're sleeping?
1: Now, if I can open the door softly enough and look in. Mm-hmm. Moonlight through the window. Yes. The dressing room. Door beyond would be the bedroom proper.
0: Proper is not a word we're in any position to throw around.
1: We'll have to go in to the dressing room. Come on, Louis.
0: Okay.
1: Wait a minute, Louis.
0: Hmm?
1: Inhale.
0: Mr. Temple, I don't usually take breathing exercises in the middle of the night.
1: Louis.
0: All right. I'm inhaling.
1: Well?
0: Perfume.
1: Mm-hmm. Familiar?
0: I could learn to love it, but no.
1: Hmm. Then out we go.
0: You didn't care for that perfume.
1: It didn't tell me anything.
0: What do you want perfume should tell you?
1: Who killed Fats Boylan?

0: Another bedroom. We go in?
1: Naturally.
0: For a bachelor, that ain't the word you should have used. I'm beginning to get worried about this. Supposing somebody screams.
1: Pull yourself together, Louis.
0: Okay. After all, like the poet says, strong heart never won fair maiden.
1: You mean faint heart.
0: All right, so for dinner I'll eat dog food.
1: Now. Another dressing room. Well?
0: Hey, Mr. Templer.
1: Yes. The same perfume we noticed. Uh-oh, don't be frightened.
2: Why, Simon, what are you doing in here?
1: Louis and I have been testing perfumes.
2: It's the middle of the night. You're waking me.
1: I'm sorry. I'm even sorrier about something else.
2: What's that?
1: The perfume you use is very distinctive, Sally.
2: I supposed to say thanks?
1: No. Because the last place Louis and I noticed it was in Fats Boylan's room. Minutes after he'd been killed.
2: Oh.
1: Not good, Sally.
2: You're making all this up. Or...
1: No. This bottle of perfume will be evidence.
2: But I didn't kill Boylan. You must be joking about that.
1: I don't think a jury would find it funny. You knew about Boylan stealing the jewels. You must have helped him.
2: I didn't.
1: But then you found yourself being trailed by Hudson, who'd been hired by Mrs. Worth. You were afraid he'd discover the connection between you and Boylan. That's why you came to my apartment.
2: No.
1: Oh, yes. You hoped I'd throw Hudson off, perhaps frighten him. In the meanwhile, you could get to Boylan, get the jewels from him.
2: That isn't true.
1: But when you got to Boylan's place, you found him already dead, and the jewels gone.
2: I didn't.
1: It would be much better for you that way.
2: What do you mean?
1: You wouldn't be liable to a first-degree murder charge.
2: But there were detectives here while the party was going on. Boylan couldn't have stolen the jewels. They saw him leave. He didn't have them.
1: He did have them. He was playing Santa Claus, and he was a thin man. Santa Claus is, as Louis pointed out to me earlier tonight, are fat. Therefore, Boylan entered this house wearing padding underneath his costume. He left it with a large jewel box in place of the padding. That's how he did it, Sally.
2: You're smart.
1: You found Boylan. You knew his address. Therefore, you'd hired him in the first place. And therefore, also, a jury would believe you'd killed him unless you tell us who did.
2: Well, all right. I'll tell you...
3: Really, no need, my dear.
2: Oh, Claude.
4: Hey, Mr. Templer, tell him to point the gun someplace else.
1: Mr. Worth, point that gun someplace else.
3: I prefer this direction. You were saying, Mr. Templer, about the jewels?
1: The jewels were insured. Therefore, you, Mr. Worth, arranged to have them stolen.
3: Indeed.
1: In that way, you could retain the jewels, the insurance money as well, and not worry very much whether or not your wife divorced you.
3: Clever. Boylan is dead.
1: How true. You had to see to that, didn't you? Otherwise, he might have blackmailed you for the rest of your life, or for whatever money you got out of the entire crooked deal.
3: I can see two other deaths. Yours, your friend.
1: And Sally? You going to kill her, too?
3: That depends, I should think, on Sally.
2: Claude, I never knew you intended to kill anyone.
3: There's no need to play the ingenue quite so strenuously, my dear. You were in on most of it.
2: But not murder.
3: I'm afraid Mr. Templer's pessimism is justified. I shall have to include you. But however did you get on to her, Templer?
1: Her perfume. To be precise, this perfume.
4: Well, you got him in the eye.
1: Yeah, I hope this gets him someplace more effective.
4: Mr. Templer, the trail of unconscious bodies you're leaving behind you tonight, if laid end to end...
1: Yes, Louis.
4: ...would look terrible.
5: Simon.
1: Yes, Carla?
5: You've been very sweet. Even without your whiskers, you've been sort of a Santa Claus to me. May I?
1: Oh, with pleasure.
5: Well, I never knew Santa Claus could kiss like that.
1: Santa Claus is no saint.
5: Yes?
1: Oh. Hello, Louis.
4: Mr. Templer, you better put on your whiskers. You've forgotten all about Mrs. Winterbottom?
1: Mrs. Oh, well, the hour is past midnight. The tots have undoubtedly totted off to bed by now. Louis, you may tell Mrs. Winterbottom...
4: I know. That the saint ain't no Santa Claus.

0: You have been listening to another transcribed adventure of The Saint, the Robin Hood of modern crime. Now, here is our star, Vincent Price.
1: Ladies and gentlemen, all of us who live in the United States are aware of the spiritual values of American life, our factories and machines and luxuries. But there is another side to American life, a side made up of spiritual values. Our country was founded upon faith in God. In the Declaration of Independence, it states that men were endowed by their Creator with certain inalienable rights. Thus, religious faith is part of the very foundation of American democracy, and one of our most precious national heritages is freedom of worship. By exercising this freedom, you and your families can enjoy the spiritual pleasures that come with church or synagogue attendance. Moreover, your religious leaders stand ready to give you their help, whether you need personal or family guidance. And if you suffer the loneliness natural to a newcomer to this country, the churches of your faith will welcome you. We all know that without spiritual values, the other advantages of American life have little meaning. Without faith, the family and the community become unstable. Without faith, the individual denies himself the peace and guidance of religion. The doors of your churches and synagogues are open to you. The freedom to worship as you please is yours. And so America's religious organizations invite you to find yourself through faith and to come to church this week. And may I wish you all a wonderful Christmas and for the world, peace. In all the years to come. This is Vincent Price inviting you to join us again next week at this same time for another exciting adventure of The Saint. Good night.

This Adventure of the Saint was written by Louis Vittes. Our cast included Mary Shipp as Sally and Betty Lou Gerson as Carla. High Everback was Hudson, Ted Osborne, Claude. The butler, Stanley Farrar. Louis is played by Larry Dotkin. 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Vincent Price is soon to be seen co-starring in RKO's production of His Kind of Woman. All you Saint fans will be glad to know that the Saint comic books are on sale at all newsstands. Your announcer, Don Stanley. Three chimes mean good times on NBC. 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
7: Hello, this is Tim. I'm glad you remembered to meet me here so that I can tell you more about the wonderful Christmas adventure I had with Jump Jump of Holiday House.

Well, yesterday I told you how I started out to find the North Pole and met Jump Jump, a little elf only 3 inches tall. He took me to Holiday House, where every day is a holiday, just like Christmas. At Holiday House, I met Achi Pagri, the circus clown, and Mary Holiday, Jump Jump's very best friend. I soon guessed that something was worrying Mary Holiday, for instead of being merry all the time, she was worried. Before I could ask her if she, too, were going with me to the North Pole, I and Jump Jump fell asleep. I'll be back in a jump to tell you what happened next morning when I woke up in Holiday House.

0: The next morning, I woke up in Holiday House to hear,
1: "Wake up, Sam! Wake up, Sam! Wake up, wake up, wake up!"
0: Who was that telling me to wake up? I couldn't remember at first where I was. And then when I opened my eyes, I thought I must be dreaming. Who was sitting on my nose was Jump Jump, the elf who was only 3 inches tall. He was swinging his legs with their yellow boots and imitating me as I rubbed my eyes. Then I heard Mary Holiday call,
2: "Come on, Tim. Come on, Jump Jump. Breakfast is ready."
1: Breakfast is ready.
0: You should have seen that little elf trying to help me get dressed. He hopped and jumped from one button to the next, tugged at my sleeve, and acted as if he were dressing me all by himself. Once he slipped into my pocket, and then when his head popped out again, he was pulling my pocket knife behind him.
1: "What's this, Tim? What's this?"
0: "It's my knife."
1: "A knife?"
0: "Yes, for whittling."
1: "For whittling?"
0: "For whittling and carving things. I like to carve things out of wood."
1: "What kind of things, Tim? What kind of things?"
0: "I carve all kinds of things. Toy automobiles and toy train engines."
1: "And aeroplanes?"
0: "Yes, and aeroplanes."
1: "And scooters?"
0: "Yes, and scooters. I'll carve you a scooter sometime, Jump Jump. Don't you want your breakfast?"
1: "Carve me a breakfast, Tim." "Carve me a breakfast."
0: "Carve you a breakfast from wood? Oh, no, Jump Jump. I'm sure the breakfast Mary Holiday has prepared for us would be much better. Here, jump on my ear and I'll give you a ride downstairs." "Here we go. Whee!" And so we went downstairs to say good morning to Mary Holiday. And as we went down the steps, Jump Jump sang that funny little song of his. "He never walks, he never runs, he always jumps, it's much more fun. And he's quick as the wind, and his very best friend is Mary Holiday."
1: Mama.

0: Good morning, Mary Holliday.
1: Oh, good morning, Tim. My, both you and Jump-Jump look happy this morning. I think Jump-Jump has adopted you for his very best friend, Tim.
0: That's fine with me.
1: Oh, yes, Jump-Jump, I'm sure you can have lots of best friends. Now, don't get excited. We're having pancakes this morning, and I don't want you falling into the maple syrup. Yesterday, Tim, Jump-Jump jumped right into the honey.
0: Oh, all covered with honey. How sticky, Jump-Jump.
1: Yes, covered with honey, you were very sweet. But I had to soak him in a teacup of warm suds for an hour before he was clean again.
0: Well, I'd hate to fall in a barrel of honey. Let that be a lesson to you, Jump-Jump. Always look before you jump.
1: Oh, maybe that's Santa Claus telephoning at last. Yes, Santa Claus? Hello? Oh, it's you, Sleepy Slim. It's Sleepy Slim, the lion. You want to come over this morning? Oh, fine, Sleepy Slim. We'll be pleased to have you since it's your day off from the zoo. But hurry. Remember, last time it took you 2 weeks to come just around the corner to Holiday House because you stopped every 2 steps to take a nap. All right, Sleepy Slim. We'll be looking for you. Goodbye.
0: While Mary was talking on the phone, I'd whittled a toy scooter out of wood for Jump-Jump, and I put it by his penny plate. Jump-Jump was delighted, and when he touched it, it went ping, just like that. And right before my eyes, it was a little scooter with red wheels and even a brake. Jump-Jump was no more excited than I. Even I began to talk fast. Look, Mary Holliday, look, Jump-Jump's scooter, it's real.
1: Oh, I so it is. Oh, but don't you start talking too fast, too, Tim. I'll never know a single word that goes on in my house. Here, Jump-Jump, let me put you and your toy scooter on the kitchen tray, and you'll have a regular scooter track.
2: I want to chase the cat.
1: Chase the cat? On your scooter?
2: The kitty chases me.
1: Oh, the kitty chases you only when you tease her. Of course she chases you when you look and squeak like a mouse.
0: What was that? Sounded like a jet plane.
1: Oh, it's the wishing star. It's the wishing star. See, Tim, here from the window. Archie Poggy the clown is driving the wishing star, and he's brought Sleepy Slim the lion with him. Wave to Archie Poggy. He doesn't seem to be getting out. Hello, Archie Poggy. Hello, Sleepy Slim.
0: The wishing star is like a silver airplane with 5 wings instead of 2, and it has a long tail. There goes Archie Poggy taking off.
3: Hello, Mary Holiday.
1: Hello, Sleepy Slim.
3: Hello. Oh, gracious. Jump-Jump, how you've grown.
1: Oh, Sleepy Slim, this is...
3: This is amazing. That's what it is. I saw you, Jump-Jump, only last Wednesday, wasn't it? Or was it Tuesday or Monday? I sleep so much that it's hard for me to know which day it is.
1: But Sleepy Slim...
3: Maybe it's Thursday. We had pork chops on Thursday.
1: Sleepy Slim.
3: Anyway, when I saw you last Jump-Jump, you were only 3 inches tall. Just no feet 3. Now you must be 4 feet tall. 4 feet 1, maybe. My, how elves shoot up these days. They must feed you well. I'd rather be an elf myself.
1: Sleepy Slim, this isn't Jump-Jump the elf. This is Tim, a boy.
3: Well, why didn't you tell me?
1: Well, I tried to. This is Tim.
3: Well, pleased to make your acquaintance, Tim. I'd rather be Slim than Tim.
0: Well, I wasn't sure whether to shake hands with a lion or not. It was the first time I'd met a lion close up. He didn't look dangerous. He had big sleepy eyes and a rumpled mane. He still had on his striped nightshirt with his red flannel underwear showing through. So I nodded my head to him and I said, "How do you do, Mr. Lion?"
3: Mister? My name's not Mister. It's Sleepy, because I have to sleep so much. I'm very wise. You realize it's really quite a strain. I have to sleep so I can keep from wearing out my brain.
0: Oh, I see. How do you do, Sleepy?
3: My name is not Sleepy. My name is Sleepy Slim.
0: But you said...
3: Can't you see that I'm slim? I never get to eat. I never get to eat. I never get to eat. I'm very fond of eating. There's food up on my shelf. But if food I take, I stay awake. And then I think, and I can't sleep a wink. So you can see it's hard to be the king of beasts who never feast.

0: By the way, where is that elf, Jump Jump?
1: Oh, Jump Jump is riding his scooter, which Tim carved for him. He's riding around the kitchen tray, on the kitchen table. Oh, my. What was that?
2: It must be Jump Jump and his scooter. Maybe he scooted off the table.
1: Oh, here you are, Jump Jump, on the linoleum floor.
2: Is Jump Jump hurt, Mary Holiday?
1: Are you hurt, Jump Jump?
3: No.
1: Oh, I'm so glad.
3: But look at my scooter.
1: Oh, yes, Tim, look at the scooter. It's broken.
3: My scooter is broken.
1: But I'm sure that Tim will make you another one, Jump Jump.
3: One that will fly?
1: One that will fly? Scooters don't fly, they scoot. Were you trying to fly your scooter off the table?
3: No.
1: Oh, Jump Jump. Ha ha. Oh, maybe Tim will carve you an aeroplane instead.
2: Yes, I'll carve you an airplane, Jump Jump. Or how about a helicopter?
0: What's going on? What happened while I was asleep just now? And what did Jump Jump say?
1: He just said, goody, goody gumdrop.
2: Goody, goody gumdrop? That's a silly saying.
0: Yes, of course that's silly. Rather have some pop than drop.
2: Who ever heard of Goody Goody Gum Pop, Sleepy Slim?
0: I have, that's who. I've heard of Gum Pop. I popped some gum once in my face, I did. It was bubble gum. Who ever heard of Gum Pop? Why, it got in my mane, that's what it did. Why, I gave up popping bubble gum. I'd rather have a mane than brain.
1: Sleepy Slim. Tim, Jump Jump. I'm sorry, but I just can't wait around any longer. We're wasting time. We must hear from Santa Claus because every day is getting nearer Christmas. I'm going to telephone him by way of the Christmas tree hookup. That's funny. The phone's ringing all right. Oh, why doesn't someone answer Santa's telephone? Do you know what I think? Something has happened to Santa Claus, and if we don't save him, there'll be no Christmas for anyone this year.
2: No one answered the telephone at Santa's North Pole workshop. When Mary hung up, she turned to us and said,
1: "That settles it. We'll all go to the North Pole with Tim and see what's happened to Santa Claus. We'll leave tomorrow on the Wishing Star."
2: And we did leave for the North Pole the very next day, and a very exciting day it was, too. If you'll meet me here tomorrow, I'll tell you exactly what happened on this trip with Jump Jump of Holiday.

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0: Saturday night, and the great Gildersleeve has been double dating with his niece Marjorie and her betrothed, Bronco Thompson. The water commissioner is happiest when he's with his nearest and dearest. And he's in the back, nearest his dearest.
1: It's been a nice evening, Catherine.
2: Yes. I hate to see it end.
1: Look up in front. Marjorie and Bronco have forgotten we're here. When I was a boy, I never sat that close to a girl in a car.
2: You didn't?
1: No, the gear shift was always in the way.
2: I envy Marjorie and Bronco. They're so in love, with a honeymoon just around the corner.
1: Yeah, and a new Hudson to turn the corner in.
2: Honeymoon. Ask them to get some music on the radio, Throckmorton.
1: Good idea. Bronco. Oh, Bronco.
2: They're a million miles away.
1: They are? Bronco!
3: Oh, did you call me, Mr. Gildersleeve?
1: Oh, my goodness.
4: What do you want, Uncle?
1: How about turning on the radio? We'll all sing.
3: I'll turn on the radio, but I can't sing, Mr. Gildersleeve.
2: Oh, yes, he can, Uncle. Bronco has a nice voice.
3: Oh, Marge.
2: Oh, there's no tomorrow. I love that.
1: Yeah, me too. Now is forever. When love is true. Finish it, Bronco.
3: Well,

0: that, Carol?
1: Maybe I'd better take it, Bronco. Never send a boy to do a man's work.

0: nightclub.
1: Nightclub?
0: Sure, like Tony Martin.
1: No, Bronco.
0: Here's your house, Miss Milford. Shall I let you out first?
2: Please, Bronco. It's been nice having you with us, Miss Milford.
1: Yeah, nice.
2: Thank you, Marjorie. I had a wonderful evening, Bronco.
0: Good night, Miss Milford.
2: Good night.
1: I'll be back in a minute, children. So kiss me and hold me tight. Catherine.
2: Yes?
1: So kiss me and hold me tight.
2: Oh, Throckmorton. Not here at the door. They'd see us.
1: Well, he wouldn't see us if we got on the other side of the door. Yeah.
2: Besides, I can invite you in. Mother has a beau.
1: Oh, that's a beau? Your mother?
2: Mm-hmm. A Mr. Oberdorf from Idaho.
1: Oh?
2: She met him at a square dance. They're too cute for words.
1: Yeah, I'll bet. Well, you mind if I shake your hand?
2: Not at all.
1: What a way to say goodnight.

0: here we are.
1: Hi, George. Nice to have been out with you and Marjorie tonight, Bronco.
0: We were glad to have you, Mr. Gildersleeve.
1: Oh, still a little chilly out.
0: I didn't notice it.
1: No, I guess you didn't.
2: You didn't notice anything but me, did you, Bronco baby?
1: What a baby. 6'2" and eyes of blue.
2: Hunky, take Bronco into the parlor while I go make some hot chocolate. I'll be right with you.
1: Yeah, that tastes good. Come along, baby. Bronco.
0: Oh, Marjorie's a great little girl, Mr. Gildersleeve. A great little girl.
1: Well, she thinks you're pretty nice, too, Bronco. I'm glad to see you two so much in love.
0: Yes, sir. Love is great. Really great. I can hardly wait until May 10th.
1: Yeah. You know, Bronco, I'm very proud of you and Marjorie. You're the happiest two people I know.
0: Mr. Gildersleeve, you're not happy, are you?
1: What?
0: Have you ever thought about getting married and being happy?
1: Me?
0: Think what a different man you'd be if you were married to a woman.
1: Woman?
0: Yeah, Miss Milford, for example.
1: Now, wait a minute, Bronco.
0: Mr. Gildersleeve, marriage is a wonderful institution.
1: How do you know? You haven't been committed yet.
0: No, sir, but I'm sold on the idea.
1: Yeah, I can see that.
0: There's more to life than just living.
1: A very profound statement.
0: Living alone, I mean. Mr. Gildersleeve, it was not intended for man to live alone. Man is not a solitary creature.
1: Oh?
0: Sit down, Mr. Gildersleeve. I want to talk to you.
1: Yes.
0: There are some things I think you ought to know about life.
1: Now, Bronco, if this has anything to do with the birds and bees, I know all about them.
2: Papa will be ready in a few minutes. Have you two found anything interesting to talk about?
1: No.
0: I've been trying to talk your uncle into getting married.
2: Oh, I think it's a wonderful idea, Unky.
1: Marjorie.
2: You've been single too long.
0: Yes, Mr. Gildersleeve. It's later than you think.
1: You said it. 12:30, and I'm going to bed. Good night. Why is it when two people are about to get married, they always try to hook somebody else?

0: Are you asleep, Uncle?
1: No, I don't think I'll get to sleep for quite a while.
0: Well, may I come in?
1: Yes, my dear. Come in. I'm just reading.
0: Oh, what you reading, Uncle?
1: Live Alone and Like It.
0: Bronco and I didn't mean to chase you out of the living room.
1: Oh, that's all right.
0: But really, Uncle Mort, I've worried a lot about how you'll get along when I leave.
1: Well, that's nice of you, Marjorie, but...
0: I'd feel a lot better if you had a good wife to take care of you.
1: Marjorie, let's not get carried away. You don't decide to take a wife the way you go down and buy a cigar. Besides, there are other people around here to consider. Little Leroy would never accept another woman in this house. And Bertie wouldn't like anybody puttering around her kitchen.
0: Uncle Mort, you're just making excuses.
1: All right, but...
0: Uncle, look me in the eye.
1: Huh?
0: Now, tell me honestly, wouldn't you like to have a pretty girl like Miss Milford welcome you home from the office and get your slippers and kiss your cares away?
1: Wouldn't be bad.

0: Good morning, Bertie.
1: Morning, Miss Gilfrey. How are you this morning?
0: I didn't sleep very well. Somebody put a bug in my ear.
1: Come again?
0: It kept buzzing all night.
1: What'd you say?
0: Never mind, Bertie.
1: Yes, sir. I'll get you breakfast, Miss Gilfrey. Hi, Unc!
0: Leroy, quiet. You wake up Marjorie.
1: Isn't she up yet?
0: No, and she needs her beauty sleep, my boy.
1: Oh, for corn's sake. She's lovely. She's engaged. She needs her beauty sleep.
0: No, Leroy.
1: Why does she need beauty sleep? She's already got them hooked.
0: Leroy, let's be a bit considerate. We won't have Marjorie very much longer, you know.
1: Yeah. Gosh, it's going to seem funny around here without Marge.
0: Yeah, we're going to miss her, my boy. It'll be just you and me and Bertie.
1: Hey, Unc, why don't you get a roomer?
0: A roomer? Well, Marjorie and I were talking about that last night. After fashion.
1: That'd be keen.
0: Leroy, you wouldn't want Miss Milford, the roomer, living here, would you?
1: Why not? What's this about Miss Milford?
0: Well, my boy, you wouldn't want her to come to live with us, would you?
1: Oh, boy, would I? She's a nurse. She could sign all my sixpence and get me out of school.
0: This sounds much too good. There must be something wrong with this arrangement.

0: Yeah, I thought I might as well finish up the eggs and the pancakes and the bacon.
1: Yes, sir.
0: Fine breakfast, Bertie.
1: Thank you, sir. Miss Gill, please.
0: Yes, Bertie?
1: What's this rumor I hear about a rumor?
0: Well, really nothing to it, Bertie. Marjorie just seemed to think after she leaves, we should invite somebody to join our little family.
1: Yes, sir. Leroy says that somebody lobbed him Miss Milford.
0: He did, eh?
1: That's the strangest way I ever heard of to get a rumor. Marry him.
0: Bertie, I haven't said anything about getting married. You wouldn't want somebody else puttering around your kitchen?
1: Who said I would?
0: But,
1: Bertie's pretty big, but there's room in the kitchen for a nice girl like Miss Milford. I'd put the welcome mat right at the kitchen door.
0: Well, Bertie...
1: Yes, sir, Bertie likes that kind of helping. She put the welcome mat right at the kitchen door.
0: All right,
1: Miss
0: Bertie.
1: Miss Gilsey, you know what Bertie do if you mad Miss Milford?
0: Yes, Bertie.
1: That's right, Bertie. Put the welcome mat right at the kitchen door.
0: I think I'll take to my couch. I don't know why, but I've got the feeling people are trying to push me into something. Feels good. Cobwebs on the ceiling. All this talk about marital bliss. Those vine-covered cottages have a lot of thorns, too. Didn't get nearly enough sleep last night. Ate too much breakfast, too. Wonder if Catherine would get my slippers.

0: the little wife has dinner ready. 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
1: Stop, Morton. Baby. Go right into the living room and take off your shoes.
2: What?
1: I have your slippers ready.
0: You have?
1: Oh, you must be awfully tired. Sit down, baby. Now sit here on the arm of your chair and run my fingers through your hair.
0: Feels good.
1: You don't mind waiting a while for dinner, do you?
0: Nah. Just had a lot of bacon and eggs. This is a lie.
1: Did my water commissioner have a busy day at the office?
0: Yeah, turning it on and cutting it off all day.
1: Oh, my poor boy. You have a big worry wrinkle across your forehead. Let Catherine kiss your cares away.
0: Glad I came home early. Catherine?
1: Yes, baby?
0: There's another wrinkle under my nose.
1: Well, I'll kiss that away, too.
0: Zeke.
3: Miss Gelfly! Miss Gelfly!
4: What's that? What's it for?
3: Mr. Gelfly!
0: Brady, what happened?
3: You fell off the couch.
0: I did?
3: You was dreaming.
0: Yeah, I guess I was.
3: Do you believe in dreams, Miss Gelfly?
0: Well, not ordinarily, Bertie, but by George, I believe in that one.

Back to the great Gildersleeve and his plans in just a minute. Now, here's the news about Gildy's Blade, Parquet Margarine's record-smashing bargain offer. You've never had a chance to buy a kitchen implement like this before. It's new, really new, invented by the great Gildersleeve himself. It's more than a knife, more than a spatula. It's two fine kitchen knives and a spatula all in one. That's right. Basically, this knife spatula of Gildy's is a big, flat, flexible blade of mirror-finished stainless spring steel, 1¼ inches wide, 7 inches long. It's set in a polished imported rosewood handle, almost 5 inches long. Overall length is just under a foot, about the length of your favorite bread knife. Now, one edge of Gildy's Blade is a lifetime serrated edge that never needs sharpening. That makes this knife spatula a superb knife for slicing bread, cake, fruits, vegetables, anything you want to slice without crushing. And the other edge of the blade is hand-honed, razor-keen, straight-edged. A big all-purpose knife for any kind of cutting and slicing. Yes, two edges for the same blade. Two fine kitchen knives in one. And then, in addition, the wide, flat, springy blade is spatula-shaped, turns pancakes, fried eggs, fried potatoes, scrapes, mixes, and that makes three implements in one, two fine kitchen knives and a spatula all in one handle. Of course, you'll want one. 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

0: Well, let's get back to the great Gildersleeve. On Sunday, he decided that if marriage is good enough for Marjorie and Bronco, it's good enough for him. He's of the same opinion on Monday morning.
1: Well, children, I guess I'll be off to the office.
2: Don't you want the morning mail, Uncle?
1: Oh, yes. Where is it?
2: I put it in your hat.
1: Oh, glad you told me. I might have worn the mail to work. Leroy. Let's see what we have here. Well, our Easter seals to help the crippled children.
2: Oh, let's see what they like this year.
3: I've seen them. There's a picture of a little kid getting well and throwing his crutches away.
1: Well, that's what happens when everybody buys Easter seals, Leroy. That's where the money comes from to help handicapped children. Think I'll get some more to put on all my water bills.
2: Oh, gee, that's a wonderful idea, Auntie.
1: Yeah, here's another letter from Mr. Throckmorton P. Gildersleeve. Wonder how it'd be to get letters addressed to Mr. and Mrs. Throckmorton P. Gildersleeve.
2: What's this, Uncle Mort?
1: Huh? Oh, my dear, you gave me a lot to think about the other night.
2: Oh, Unky, your getting married is just an idle dream.
1: Nothing very idle about the one I had.
3: What's this about getting married, Unc?
1: Yeah?
3: I thought we were just getting a rumor.
1: Well, my boy, there's nothing like killing two birds.
3: Yeah, but getting married, that makes you the pigeon.
1: Leroy.

Well, I'll see you tonight around 8, Catherine. Just thought I'd give you a buzz from the office while Bessie is out for a malt. Been thinking about you quite a bit over the weekend. Mm-hmm. I got something important to talk to you about. Well, I'll tell you tonight. And make it 7:30, huh? Goodbye. Ta-ta.

0: Now, I'll tell you tonight. And make it 7:30, huh? Goodbye. Ta-ta.
1: The wire commissioner in.
2: Oh, hello, Judge.
1: Who'd you have on the phone, Gildy?
2: Oh, I was just talking to one of our better customers, Judge.
1: Uh-huh. That the way you talk to all your customers? Goodbye. Ta-ta.
2: Nosy old goat. Judge, someday you're going to get your chin whiskers caught in a keyhole.
1: Now, Gildy. How are Leroy and Marjorie?
2: Fine, fine.
1: And how are the plans for the wedding?
2: Well, I haven't proposed yet. I mean, no. You mean Marjorie's wedding.
1: What's this, my friend?
2: Nothing, Judge.
1: Is the custodian of the reservoir going to jump off the deep end?
2: Deep end? Judge, there's nothing wrong with getting married.
1: Why, of course not. I think you and Miss Milford would make a handsome couple. My blessings on you both.
2: Now, wait a minute. Let's not play the wedding march yet. I haven't made up my mind.
1: What does your mind have to do with it, Gildy?
3: What?
1: What's the woman who decides to get married? Then all she has to do is make the man think that it's his idea.
3: Oh, is that so?
1: I don't blame her for wanting to exchange her nurse's cap for a big fat meal ticket.
3: Watch it, Hooker. And don't speak so disparagingly of marriage.
1: Well, I don't mean it that way, Gildy. In fact, I'd like to perform your ceremony free of charge.
3: You would?
1: Yes, sir. You'll need the money more than I will.

0: nice evening. Think I'll stop at Peavy's and pick up a box of candy. I'm not going to let what the judge said influence me a bit. He's just sour because he doesn't have a wife to support. Hello, Peavy.
1: Hello, Mr. Gildersleeve. What can I do for you this evening?
0: I'd like a little candy, Peavy.
1: Very well. We just opened a carton of assorted gumdrops.
0: Gumdrops? This is for a lady, Peavy.
1: Well, Mrs. Peavy is a lady, and she eats gumdrops all the time.
0: Delighted to hear it, Peavy.
1: The gummier, the better.
0: Yeah. Peavy, let's drop the gumdrops. What a nice box of chocolates.
1: Oh, courting candy.
0: Well, that's the idea.
1: By the way, how is Miss Milford?
0: Fine, Peavy. In fact, I think she's very fine.
1: Well, that's fine.
0: Peavy, you're an old friend of mine. What would you say if I told you I'm thinking of getting married?
1: I wouldn't know what to say.
0: Marriage is in the air, Peavy.
1: I hadn't noticed.
0: Marjorie and Bronco are getting married in May. I thought Catherine and I might make it a double wedding.
1: My.
0: What do you think of my idea?
1: Was it yours?
0: Why, certainly.
1: Well, I never give advice about marriage, but my father used to say, when a man thinks of getting married, he should stop, look, and listen.
0: Peavy, getting married isn't like crossing a railroad track.
1: I don't know. If more men had stopped and looked, they wouldn't be listening so much today.
0: My goodness, Peavy, you talk like Judge Hooker.
1: Oh? What did the judge have to say on the subject?
0: Well, he seemed to think I was falling into a trap. Well, I don't feel that way. You didn't feel that way, did you, Peavy?
1: No, I didn't suspect a thing.
0: What?
1: I went into the parlor one night with a box of candy. I noticed the lamp was low and smelled some incense burning.
0: Go on, Peavy.
1: That's all I remember.
0: Well, Peavy, I don't have to worry. There's nobody out to trap me.
1: Well, no, I wouldn't say that.

0: Hooker and Peavy are all wrong about this. That sweet little Catherine wouldn't set a trap for me. She's a registered nurse. That would be unethical. Katie, beautiful Katie. That's pretty. Wonder why she doesn't answer the door.
1: Is that you, Throckmorton?
0: Where are you? Oh, hello, Catherine. Yeah, it's me. I mean, I.
1: Mother and I are upstairs. The door's open. Just walk in.
0: All right.
1: I'll be dressed in a minute.
0: I'll be waiting on the love seat.

0: What's that? Insects. Look at the lamps. They're turned down low. With pink bulbs. Catherine never turned the lights down before. She likes it light. Like an operating room. What's this? A book of Portuguese love sonnets. A man trap if I ever saw one. Imagine Catherine setting a snare for me. I'm getting out of here. I'll just sneak right out.
1: Throckmorton.
0: Yeah, hello.
1: Catherine? Where are you going?
0: Going? Oh, I'm going out to get a drink of water.
1: Outside?
0: Well, I'm the water commissioner, you know. Always carry a canteen in the car.
1: Oh, don't be silly. I'll get you a cool drink from the kitchen.
0: No thanks. No favors.
1: Throckmorton, why are you behaving so strangely tonight?
0: Me?
1: Come here. I want to talk to you.
0: Yeah, I can see that.
1: Let's sit here on the love seat. What?
0: I'll sit over here by the window. A little stuffy in here with that incense burning.
1: Oh, well, that's what I want to talk to you about.
0: Yeah, well, I'm listening. I'm stopping and looking, too.
1: Throckmorton, I don't know how to ask you this, but, well, after a woman reaches a certain age, do you think she's justified in taking the initiative?
0: Initiative? You mean?
1: Toward marriage.
0: That's what I thought you meant.
1: Mother seems to think it entirely proper, but I'm not so sure. How do you feel?
0: I feel sick.
1: Oh, I'm sorry. Well, let's get out of here and go to a movie. I can't stand that horrible incense either.
0: You can't? But didn't you set the trap? I mean, light the incense?
1: Of course not. Mother did.
0: She did?
1: Well, that's what I was trying to tell you. She simply adores this Mr. Oberdorf.
0: Oh, yes, Mr. Oberdorf. A friend from Idaho.
1: Whom did you think I was talking about?
0: Frankly, I didn't have the vaguest idea. Come on, Catherine. Let's stoke up the incense burner and leave.
1: Oh, Throckmorton.
0: I'll blow on it. Look at it smoke now. What a sneaky thing to do to Mr. Oberdorf.

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This is your old friend, the water commissioner, again. You know, folks, this week marks the 38th anniversary of the Girl Scouts and the 40th anniversary of the Campfire Girls. Two fine, worthy organizations. Here's wishing them both many happy returns of the day. Hello, girls. Good night, everybody.

0: Steve Gildersleeve is played by Harold Perry. The show was written by Paul West, John Elliott, and Andy White, with music by Jack Meekin. Included in the cast are Walter Tetley, Mary Lee Robb, Lillian Randolph, Kathy Lewis, Dick Crenna, Earl Ross, and Dick LeGrand. This is John Heaston saying goodnight for the Kraft Foods Company, makers of the famous line of Kraft quality food products.
1: Good night, John.
0: Be sure to listen in next Wednesday and every Wednesday for the further adventures of the Great Gildersleeve. 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
5: Hello, hello, hello.
4: Well, little Miss Honey, how are you today?
5: I've got another riddle for you. Fine, thank you. So, would you like to hear it?
4: I'd love to hear it. Fine, thank you. Right away.
5: All right. What is the hardest thing about learning to ride a bicycle?
4: To balance yourself without falling off?
5: No.
4: To keep your feet from slipping off the pedals?
5: No.
4: To steer it straight instead of zigzagging so people won't think you're an egg beater?
5: No.
4: All right, I give up. What is the hardest thing about learning to ride a bicycle?
5: The sidewalk.
4: Oh, that's funny. If you fall off a bicycle, you go bang on a hard sidewalk.
5: And that's the hardest thing about learning to ride a bicycle.
4: Yeah.
5: Did you like it?
4: Oh, yes, it was very, very good.
5: I did, too. Now, can we please read the funny?
4: Puck the Comic Weekly? Yeah. Very well, I'll read that in just a moment. But before I do, let's listen to this nice man. Now, here we go with Puck the Comic Weekly. And on the first page, Bringing Up Father.
5: Magic words for the music, please.
4: Very well, my lady. Rig-a-doon-a-doon-a-rig. Let's have a merry Irish jig. It's a rainy day, and there are leaks all over the roof of Jiggs's apartment. As the water pours in through the holes in the ceiling, Jiggs sets pails under the streams, but he finds that the water comes in faster than he can carry it out. Last picture, top row, Jiggs is on the phone, talking to his landlord.
6: I don't care if you are busy. You gotta fix the roof. This apartment is a miniature of the Johnstown flood.
4: First picture, second row, the landlord answers.
7: Now, please don't bother me, Mr. Jiggs. I'm a busy man. Why don't you wait till the sun comes out?
4: Jiggs turns to the maid.
6: Listen, Greta. Go in the closet and get me that big drill. I'm gonna fix that landlord downstairs.
4: Ten minutes later, last picture, second row, Jiggs is drilling a hole in the floor under the biggest leak.
6: He'll know what rain is. Me or no. Now get me a funnel.
4: First picture, bottom row, the maid hands Jiggs a funnel. He puts the funnel in the hole he has drilled. And the water, coming through the leak in the ceiling, pours right into the funnel and through the hole in the floor into the landlord's apartment below. And Jiggs says,
6: ha ha, won't he be surprised when he gets home?
1: An hour later, a figure approaches the house, walking through the pouring rain. It's James's landlord.
8: Ah, boy. This is some rain. Well, I'll be glad to get home where it's dry.
1: He goes up the steps, opens the door.
8: Hey, what's this?
1: And he finds he's in water up to his knees. He looks up and sees the water pouring through the ceiling. And he goes...
5: Jiggs, he certainly got even with his landlord.
1: You bet he did. And I'll bet now the landlord is sorry he was too busy to have the roof fixed.
5: Yes, it'll cost him a lot of money to get his furniture cleaned up.
1: Yes, you bet it will. Well, now let's turn over the page and go past Little Iodine and Prince Val on page 3. Turn over that page.
5: Oh, look, here's Br'er Rabbit.
1: Yes, little old Br'er Rabbit.
5: Oh, please read that.
1: I most certainly will. So here we go with Uncle Remus and his Tales of Br'er Rabbit. Say the magic words with me. Hippity-hoppity, make it a habit to give us music for old Br'er Rabbit. Uncle Remus says,
9: Br'er Bar usually needs more help than he gives.
1: Br'er Rabbit and Br'er Bar have just come from the barbershop. They see Doc Crane come out of his office. Br'er Rabbit, who loves to tease, says to Doc Crane with a twinkle in his eye,
10: Is you feeling all right, Doc Crane? You looks like you has got the miserosity.
9: I does?
1: And Doc Crane begins to feel a little dizzy.
9: Now that you mentions it, I does feel kind of woozy. I guess
10: he's fainting.
1: And Br'er Rabbit catches Doc Crane and puts him on the sidewalk. Last picture, top row, he turns to Br'er Bar.
10: Hey, quick, Br'er Bar, get the smelling salts.
11: The smelly salts.
1: First picture, bottom row, Br'er Bar comes out of the doctor's office with a bottle in his hands.
11: Here's the smelly salts. Whiff him, quick.
10: Yeah, that'll fix him.
1: Br'er Rabbit takes the cork off the bottle, lifts up Doc Crane's head, holds the bottle under Doc Crane's nose.
10: Now breathe deep, Doc. Breathe deep.
11: Whiff it hard.
1: Doc Crane takes a couple of deep sniffs. And suddenly his eyes close, and his head drops to the sidewalk.
10: Hey, what's wrong?
11: Yeah, hey.
1: Last picture, Br'er Rabbit looks at the bottle he's holding and reads.
10: Chloroform. You crank-sided lummox, this is chloroform. This puts people to sleep.
11: Well, how'd I know? I can't read.
1: And Uncle Remus says,
9: The miseries begins when the wrong cure starts.
5: Isn't
1: he
5: the dumb one?
1: Yes, dashes inside to get a bottle of smelling salts, which helps you wake up from a faint, and he comes out instead with chloroform, which puts you sound asleep.
5: And then he says he can't read.
1: He'd have been a lot smarter if he told that to Br'er Rabbit before he ran inside.
5: Yes, that was a funny story.
1: Well, now look across the page. There's Roy Rogers.
5: Oh, and I'm anxious to read that because Roy is beginning a new adventure.
1: Yes, a little boy pursued by two men rode up begging Roy to help him.
5: And the boy had found a saddle lying by the river and he'd put it on his horse and rode away. And then two men came after him and one of them wants the saddle for some strange reason.
1: Yes, and they want it so badly that one of the men was going to shoot the boy as he rode away last week.
5: That would be terrible.
1: Well, let's read now and find out. Here we go with Roy Rogers, King of the Cowboys. Hi-yip-i-yo. Now here we go with Roy and Trigger. Hi-yip-i-yo. The boy Chili rides off while the two men are talking to Roy. Roy heads after the boy on Trigger. One of the men, named Gaffer, picks up his rifle and takes aim at the boy.
12: I'll stop that kid, Cash, and Rogers, too.
1: The man named Cash knocks the rifle out of Gaffer's hand.
13: Here, drop that gun, Gaffer. You want to ruin everything?
12: Why, what do you mean, ruin everything?
13: We'll follow him. Watch our chance and then grab that saddle. It's worth a fortune to me. Now, come on, let's go.
1: Some distance away, Roy overtakes the runaway boy.
6: Hey, Chili, ease up. Slow up, will you?
9: But those men, they say I steal his saddle from a dead man, Senor Roy. They'll put me in the calaboose.
6: And now, wait a minute. Slow down there, Chili.
1: The boy slows down. And as they canter along, last picture top row, Roy says, "Now we'll see the dead man's niece in Birch Creek. Maybe she'll know why that pair is so interested in an old saddle." First picture bottom row, Roy and Chili come to a stop before the newspaper office in Birch Creek. A beautiful young girl comes to the door. Roy greets her.
6: "Miss Preston, my young friend Chili found your uncle's saddle in Stones Canyon. We're returning it."
1: As Roy goes inside to talk to the girl, Chili says,
10: "Hey, I wait out here, Senor Roy."
1: Roy learns from Miss Preston that her uncle had spent a lot of time in Stone Canyon, but had never told her why, that she must find out about her uncle's death. Roy says,
6: "Well, I'll be glad to help track down the killers, Miss Preston. Roy Rogers is the name."
1: And suddenly from outside,
9: "Senor Roy, help! Help!"
1: Roy looks through the window and sees the man named Cash holding Chili and Gaffer removing the saddle from Chili's horse. Roy makes a run. As he comes through the door, Cash sticks out his foot and trips Roy. And Gaffer runs down the street carrying the saddle.
9: "Hey, Roy, that one has the saddle. Catch him, catch him."
5: When Roy was inside the newspaper office.
1: Yes, and before Roy could get out, Gaffer had loosened the saddle and started to run off.
5: And I wonder if he'll get away with it now.
1: I wonder, too.
5: I wonder what's so important about that saddle. Why are they so anxious to get it?
1: Well, maybe we'll find out more about that next week. Now let's turn over the page. And look here, on page 6, here's Flash Gordon.
5: And you remember, Flash is on a strange planet called Titan, where he's come face to face with a giant who's as big as a tall building.
1: And Flash has set a trap to try to catch the giant.
5: It's a very strange trap, too. Will you explain it again, please?
1: Certainly. Flash had discovered a hollow tree with an opening on the outside, about halfway up.
5: Mm-hmm. And on the inside of the hollow trunk of the tree, Flash had put a pair of giant handcuffs.
1: That's right. One of the handcuffs was locked around a huge branch, and Flash had let the other part of the handcuff hang down inside the hollow tree.
5: Oh, now I remember. Flash was going to try and trick the giant into reaching into the hole in the side of the tree and up into the hollow part of the tree.
1: That's right. And then Flash, who was inside the hollow tree, was going to try and snap the loose end of the handcuff around the giant's wrist.
5: And then the giant's arm would be caught in the tree from the shoulder on up, and the giant wouldn't be able to get away. I wonder if Flash will be able to make it work.
1: Well, let's read now and see if he does. Here we go with Flash Gordon. A rega rega doon doon saskamatash. Let's have music for heroic Flash. The giant has come out of the brush. He sees Dale standing at the foot of the tree. Dale tells Flash to stay where he is, that she'll climb through the hole in the tree trunk and try to trick the giant into reaching for her.
6: Well, then hurry.
1: Dale scrambles up the side of the tree trunk. The giant's huge strides eat up the ground.
6: Dale, can you make it?
1: She scrambles through the hole into the tree. Inside the tree trunk, Flash reaches down.
6: All right, quick, give me your hand.
1: One pull, and Flash has Dale up beside him. All right, now let's hope that he doesn't decide to climb the tree. But luck is with Flash. Last picture top row, he sees the giant hand reach into the hollow tree and grope around, trying to grasp Dale. First picture bottom row, Flash, dodging the huge clawing hand, throws the handcuff about the giant's wrist and snaps it shut. The trap has been sprung. The giant thrashes and tugs wildly, but is unable to wrench his arm loose.
6: We've got him, Dale. We've got him.
1: Last picture, with the giant securely locked to the heavy tree trunk, Flash has released his crewmen from the monster's cave and brings them to the tree. Midas, seeing the huge prisoner, exclaims,
14: "Hey, we'll be able to exhibit this baby for plenty of money on Earth, Flash."
1: And Flash answers, "We didn't come here for the money, Midas."
5: Oh, wasn't that wonderful? Flash's plan worked.
1: Yes, you bet it did. The giant is his prisoner now. And Flash has released all of his friends from the cave where the giant had them trapped.
5: But how will they ever get the giant loose from the tree and make him a prisoner?
1: Well, that's the problem. And we'll have to wait until next week to see what Flash does about that. But now, look across the page.
5: Oh, there's Walt Disney's story, The Sword and the Rose.
1: And I'll read that in just a moment. But first, here's that nice man again with something interesting to say. Now, here we go again with Puck the Comic Weekly. And on page 7 of the first section, Walt Disney's The Sword and the Rose.
5: Magic words for the music, please.
1: Very well, my lady. It's merry, merry England when knighthood was in flower. Music to bewitch our story hour. We're in the early days of England when Henry was the king. Henry's impulsive sister, Mary, has fallen in love with Charles Brandon, who has been a captain in the king's guards. Henry had wished the princess to marry the king of France, but Mary refused and had tried to run away with Charles Brandon. The king had learned of their escape and had sent his guards after them. Brandon and the princess were captured by the king's men and brought back to the castle. Next morning, the king is at breakfast. He has sent for Mary. She enters the room in time to see King Henry sign a death warrant. Charles Brandon is to be beheaded for high treason. Mary exclaims,
15: Brother Henry, you mean Charles must suffer death?
14: That's the usual result when the head is separated from the body.
1: Last picture, top row, she pleads.
15: I forced myself on Charles. I tried to beguile him into taking me into the new world. If you must punish someone, punish me.
14: Your pleading comes too late. The death warrant is signed.
1: And first picture, bottom row, he turns on her.
14: Oh, shameless creature. This fellow means more to you than an alliance between England and the power of France.
15: Please, my brother, spare Charles Brandon. I'll do anything you ask.
14: Will you marry Louis of France?
1: Last picture, as tears come from her eyes, Mary answers,
15: yes, even that, to save Charles.
1: And so Mary Tudor barters her happiness for the life of the man she loves.
5: Well, I think Henry is cruel to make Mary give up Charles Brandon, the man she loves.
1: I think he is, too.
5: Do you think she really will marry the King of France so that Charles will live?
1: That's the way it looks.
5: And then Charles Brandon and the princess never will be married?
1: Well, maybe something can happen to change all this.
5: My.
1: Maybe we'll find out more about that next week. But now let's turn over to the very last page of the first section. And here's Dick's adventure.
5: Oh, yes. And you remember Dick is in the early days of America in California.
1: Yes, and word had swept the country that gold had been discovered at a place called Sutter's Mill.
5: And everybody left their work and their homes and their stores and rushed out to dig for gold, hoping they'd all get rich.
1: And Dick and his friend Editor Kemble had gone along and had met up with John Sutter himself.
5: And John Sutter had told them how he had discovered the gold.
1: Yes, and how his land is now covered with gold seekers.
5: But he didn't want anyone to know the gold was there because he said everybody would leave the work they were doing, and that's just exactly what happened. I wonder what happens next.
1: Well, let's read now and find out. Here we go with Dick's adventures. Say the magic words with me.
16: Riggity-pack-a-zack-a-zick.
1: Let's have music for Adventurous Dick. After telling his story of the discovery of gold, Sutter leads Dick and Kemble to the top of a hill. He points to the valley below.
17: Look, these fortune hunters have ruined me. Every man who used to work for me has run off to look for gold.
1: Dick sees what he means. For last picture, top row, as far as the eye can see, the land stretches away. Idle acres with grain withering on the stalk in the sun, and no one to take care of it. While in the riverbeds below, crowds of men are feverishly panning for a yellow metal that can mean a fortune. First picture, second row, Sutter mounts a horse.
17: I'm driving those fools off my property.
1: Guessing that Sutter hasn't got a chance against the horde of gold seekers, Dick and Kemble chase after him. Last picture, second row. From afar, they see Sutter order the men off the property. And then they see the gold diggers turn on Sutter and begin to beat him up.
17: Ah, go to
14: us off, will you? Who do you think you are? Stretch!
1: And in a moment, Sutter is left lying on the ground helpless. First picture bottom row, Dick and Kemble pick him up. Dick thinks what a pitiful situation this is. John Augustus Sutter, once the most powerful landowner in all California, is now a battered old man, ruined by the gold which his own land first yielded. Last picture, they return Sutter to his home and leave him in the hands of his faithful Indian servants. But they don't notice a shadowy figure stealing off with their horses.
5: Oh, isn't that cruel the way those people beat up on Mr. Sutter?
1: Yes, it was. After all, it was his land that the gold seekers had overrun.
5: And he had a right to chase them off, but they didn't obey the law.
1: No, they didn't.
5: Oh, look, I wonder who that man is who's stealing their horses.
1: I don't know. Maybe we'll find out more about this next week. But now look below Dick's adventures. There's Rusty Riley.
5: Oh, yes. And you remember Tex and Rusty have finally gotten away from those two old crooks that have tried to stop them from bringing that wonderful racehorse Silver Lad to the Milestone Farm.
1: Yes, and it's a good thing that they're nearing home, because if the horse doesn't get to the Lexington racetrack today, Mr. Miles will lose out on the deal he's made to sell horses to the rich South Americans.
5: That's right, because then the man will buy the horses from Velvet Kane, and then Mr. Miles might lose his farm because Mr. Miles needs the money.
1: Yes, he does. Well, let's see if Tex gets there in time. Here we go with Rusty Riley. Gallop and run till the road is dusty. Give us music for his horse and Rusty. At the Lexington Horse Show, the South American, Senor Caldares, has waited for some time for Silver Lad to appear. Finally, he turns to Mr. Miles and says,
6: I am most sorry, Mr. Miles, but I am afraid I must award my contract to Mr. Kane. I have seen nothing of your stallion, Silver Lad.
1: Velvet Kane, who is staying close to Senor Caldares, smiles smugly.
16: Well, you know why, Senor Caldares. Because no such horse exists. Now, if you'd listen to me in the first place...
1: Mr. Miles shakes his head.
6: I cannot explain the delay, sir. Some sort of accident must have happened. However, I thank you for your patience, and I won't ask you to wait any longer.
1: Velvet Kane says...
16: All right, if you just step this way, senor. I have the agreement all prepared.
1: Just then, last picture top row, the stable boy Jimmy comes in.
18: Hey, boss! Boss, he's here! Tex just drove in with a van.
6: Wait, Mr. Caldares. Just a moment. Yes, Mr. Miles.
1: And first picture bottom row, Tex walks in. Mr. Miles exclaims,
6: Tex, I was never happier to see anyone. Tell me quickly, have you got Silver Lad?
16: I sure have, boss. But no thanks to this maverick Kane. Two of his hired owl-hoots try to stop us from getting here.
1: Kane looks around nervously. Caldares exclaims,
6: Eh? What's this? Oh, Senor Caldares, this is my trainer, Tex Purdy. He has Silver Lad in our van.
1: Caldares looks scornfully at Velvet Kane.
6: I am most happy that you arrive in time, Mr. Tex. Apparently, I was about to close a deal with a crook.
16: Well, boss, I got Silver Lad and the filly in the van. But I've also got a young colt you'll be mighty glad to have at Milestone Farm.
6: A colt? What colt, Tex? From where? You didn't mention a colt.
16: You follow me.
1: And Tex leads Mr. Miles outside of the barn. He points to Rusty, last picture.
16: There he is. What do you say to that?
19: Rusty! Mr. Miles! Jeepers, am I glad to see you!
1: Yes, and now Senor Caldares has learned that Velvet Kane is a big crook.
5: Yes, and now Senor Caldares is going to buy horses for Mr. Miles, and Mr. Miles will make lots of money, and his farm will be saved.
1: Yes, and isn't Mr. Miles surprised to see Rusty?
5: And happy, too. Mm-hmm. Oh, I'm glad Rusty's back at Milestone Farm again, because after being away so long, because that's really where Rusty belongs.
1: You bet. Next week, maybe we'll begin a new story with Tex and Rusty.
5: I'll be anxious to read that.
1: Yes. Well, now it's time to pick up the second section of Puck the Comic Weekly.
5: Yes, and there's Dagwood and Blondie. I wonder what funny thing happens to Dagwood today.
1: Well, let's read now and find out. Here we go on the first page of the second section of Puck the Comic Weekly with Dagwood and Blondie. I'm a food, I'm a fum, zim, zam, zombie. Conjure me music for Dagwood and Blondie. Dagwood is at an auction today. Sold to the man in the bow tie for $6. And out comes Dagwood carrying a moose head mounted on a plaque.
19: Boy, oh boy, a moose head. This will be wonderful to hang hats on at the office.
1: And a half hour later, Dagwood is hanging the moose head up in his office. His boss, Mr. Jithers, comes in, takes one look, and...
11: Get that flea-bitten thing out of this office in 10 seconds, or I'll fire you!
19: Well, you don't have to yell.
1: First picture, second row, Dagwood comes home with the moose head.
19: Oh, boy! Blondie loves animals. She'll be so delighted when she sees it hanging in our living room.
1: And a few minutes later, Dagwood is hanging the moose head up in the living room. Blondie walks in, takes one look, and...
19: Get it out of this house! I've never heard people scream so.
1: And last picture, second row, Dagwood is out in the alley. He sees the hobo.
19: Oh, hey, how would you like a nice, friendly moose head?
11: No, thanks.
19: It'll look lovely in your home.
11: No. It would never fit under a boxcar.
1: First picture, third row, Dagwood is giving the moose head to his neighbor, Herb Woodley.
19: That's for you, Herb, to make our friendship even greater.
11: Oh, Dagwood, it's beautiful. Thank you.
1: And Dagwood walks back to his house without the moose head.
19: Ha ha! That's one good thing about Herb. You can get rid of anything on him.
1: Last picture, third row. Herb brings the moose head into the kitchen, where his wife Tootsie is washing the dishes.
11: Hey, Tootsie, look what Dagwood gave me to hang over our mantelpiece. Ah!
1: And first picture, bottom row, Tootsie is upstairs packing a grip.
19: I'm leaving you, Herbert, I'm leaving you. You're absolutely impossible.
1: Herb dashes down the stairs, out the door, across the lawn, finds Dagwood standing on the porch.
11: You ruined my home with this thing, and now I'm going to give it back in my own way.
19: No, Herb, no, no, no.
1: And last picture. Dagwood comes into the house, the moose head stuffed over his head, and he yells,
19: Blondie, Blondie, get my lawyer on the phone. I'm suing Herb Woodley.
5: Oh, look at Dagwood. Doesn't he look funny with that moose head over his head?
1: That's some sight. A man's body and the head of a moose.
5: Poor Dagwood. Looks like he'll never get rid of that moose head.
1: No, I guess he better go back up to the North Woods and give it to a lady moose.
5: Oh, that's silly.
1: Well, it might work.
5: I doubt it.
1: Yes, so do I. Well, now, that's all the time I have. But before I go, here's that nice fellow with some more interesting information. Well, honey, and all you boys and girls, I gotta go now.
5: All right, Mr. Connie Quigley Man, but I'll be waiting for you next week.
1: Okay, that's a date, and a date with all you boys and girls. Be sure to meet me with our little friend, Miss Honey, next week when I read Puck the Comic Weekly. For I'm the Comic Weekly Man, the jolly Comic Weekly Man. I'll be back to read the funnies to you happy boys and honeys. Don't forget, boys and girls, see you all next week. Your friend...

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0: Hardly a day passes that some person of large income or great wealth does not receive a letter demanding that he pay the sender a certain sum of money or suffer the consequences. The usual implication is death to himself or some member of the family. True, most of these extortion letters are written by cranks who never carry out their threats, but the FBI must investigate them all. And quite often, the letters are the real thing. Tonight's case from the files of your FBI involving attempted extortion is one of the most extraordinary stories of its kind on record. Flint Rock was a wholly appropriate name for the old secluded Long Island estate, for it not only described the volcanic outcroppings about the place, but it suited the character of the despotic old woman who ruled the cold gray stone house with perpetual ill temper and a passionate contempt for all under its jagged roof. Although Letty Bradford could seldom leave her bed, her irascible spirit haunted every room and had long since made Flint Rock a house of mutual hate. It is now 1 minute after 9 o'clock in the morning. Letty Bradford reaches for her stick and...
1: Janet! Janet! Oh, that stupid nurse. Janet! About time, young lady.
2: Good morning, Mrs. Bradford.
1: Nearly 2 minutes after nine, Janet.
2: I'm sorry.
1: That's no excuse. You know very well I want my breakfast at 9 o'clock, and 9 o'clock doesn't mean 2 minutes after nine.
2: Yes, Mrs. Bradford.
1: I suppose you stopped to poison the orange juice.
2: No, Mrs. Bradford.
1: Don't tell me the thought hasn't occurred to you.
2: No, Mrs. Bradford.
1: Of course it has. It's occurred to all of you.
2: And why should it?
1: Don't question me and don't look at me that way. You're all too impatient for me to die. You can't wait for my affliction to kill me. You're too eager to get your ungrateful fingers on the money I've left for you in my will.
2: I don't expect any money. You've always paid me for my services.
1: Inefficient as they are.
2: Shall I pour your tea?
1: Don't you always? You want me to drink it, don't you?
2: You said for me to pour it.
1: There are some poisons that cannot be detected in a body, aren't there?
2: Yes, there are several.
1: I won't drink the tea. Take it away. Take it away, I say.
2: As you wish.
1: Well, don't stand there tapping like a woodpecker, Charles.
3: Good morning, Mrs. Bradford. Good morning, Janet.
1: Another Judith.
3: I beg your pardon, Mrs. Bradford.
1: Take the tray, Janet. How long have you been my secretary, Charles?
3: It will soon be 10 years.
1: You must have robbed me of a tidy sum in that length of time.
3: If you think I have, why don't you have me arrested?
1: Nonsense. I admire your ability to hide your pilferings. What have you got there?
3: The morning mail, of course.
1: Oh, don't bother me with mail this morning. Where's my adoring niece?
3: Miss Darrell is...
1: I know, sleeping it off under a pile of ice bags.
3: Miss Darrell stayed in New York last night.
1: Well, they have ice bags there, too, don't they? What's that?
3: A letter addressed to you, marked confidential.
1: Confidential, poppycock. Open it.
3: I didn't want to without your permission.
1: Open it.
3: Mrs. Bradford.
1: Well?
3: It's an extortion letter, and they threaten
1: well,
3: to...
1: Well, don't have a stroke about it.
3: But they threaten your life unless you...
1: Unless what?
3: Unless you pay them $30,000 by noon tomorrow.
1: Pay who $30,000?
3: You are to wrap up that amount in bills of small denomination and see that the package is left in the alley behind the North Shore Bank building in Island City and say nothing to the police... Or
1: they'll bash my head in, I suppose.
3: I'd better get Judge Madison on the telephone right away.
1: You'll do nothing of the sort. Some crank nonsense. Throw the letter away.
3: But, Mrs. Bradford...
1: You heard me. Throw it away.
3: Very well.
1: Charles, wait a minute.
3: Yes?
1: Why should anyone ask for $30,000? Why not $25,000 or $50,000 or $100,000? Why $30,000?
3: It is an odd amount.
1: There may be something to this after all, Charles. Get Judge Madison over here right away. I wouldn't be surprised if all this weren't some scheme of your own, Tom Madison.
4: Oh, my dear Letty. Of course, I could use $30,000 to good advantage, but...
1: Can't you wait until I die, either? As executor of the estate, you'll be able to milk it for a whole lot more than that.
4: Come now, my dear. This is a serious matter.
1: What's serious about having my head bashed in? That'll be a happy event for all of you.
4: Oh, please, please, my dear. If the letter is a genuine extortion letter, you have until noon tomorrow. And you may rest assured, my dear, before then I'll see to it that you have ample protection.
1: I don't want a lot of to-do about this in the papers, you understand?
4: The FBI doesn't operate that way.
1: What does the FBI have to do with it?
4: This is a federal crime, and I must report it to the FBI at once.
0: Judge Madison drove swiftly into New York and went directly to FBI headquarters, where he reported the case to Special Agent Hugh Barnes.
4: And here is the letter, Mr. Barnes.
5: Uh-huh. Now, this looks like the type of stationery ordinarily used for social correspondence.
4: And whoever sent the letter was careful to use a typewriter.
5: Now, typewriting can be as incriminating, Judge Madison, as handwriting. Each set of type leaves its own peculiar marks.
4: But they don't necessarily prove who did the typing.
5: No, but it's a good clue anyway.
4: Oh, yes. Yes, of course.
5: And who occupies the house with Mrs. Bradford?
4: Besides the servants, there's Mrs. Bradford's personal nurse, Janice Smith.
5: Well, what do you know about her?
4: Not much, except that she has attended Mrs. Bradford for 3 years.
5: Single?
4: Yes. A young man calls on her once a week, I believe.
5: Well, what's her attitude toward Mrs. Bradford?
4: Frankly, Mr. Barnes, no one has any real affection for Letty Bradford.
5: Well, from your description of her, that's understandable. Who else lives there?
4: Her secretary for almost 10 years, Charles Forbes. Single, about 34.
5: Does Mrs. Bradford have any children or other relatives?
4: Only a niece, Daryl Bradford, about 27. Very attractive.
5: Also single?
4: As Daryl says, she's still playing the thief. Nightclub style.
5: Has a generous allowance, I suppose.
4: Not always generous enough. I've had to clear up her gambling debts from time to time.
5: For large sums?
4: Well, they've varied in the past. I say past because 3 months ago, Mrs. Bradford swore she would never settle another one.
5: Now, what about the servants?
4: Well, there'd be no reason to suspect any of them, except,
5: Except whom?
4: The chauffeur, Floyd Parker. He likes his drink a little too much, and occasionally he's disappeared for 2 or 3 days at a time on what he calls little bottlenecking.
5: I see.
4: And Mrs. Bradford says she had a row with Floyd on the subject 2 days ago and fired him. Anyway, Parker's gone.
5: Morley.
6: Yes, Barnes?
5: Get a complete description of Floyd Parker from Judge Madison and start trying to locate him, will you?
6: Right.
5: There are a couple of angles I want to go out on for a while, Judge. Would you be good enough to meet me this evening at the Bradford House?
4: Certainly.
5: And please see that everyone's there, including Daryl Bradford.

0: Good evening, Miss Darrow.
1: What's good about it, Charles?
0: I'm sorry I had to call you.
1: You didn't tell anyone where I was.
0: Certainly not.
1: Thanks. Now, why should I have to come all the way out here because that old, you name it, got some kind of crazy letter?
0: The FBI agent wanted everybody here.
1: FBI agent?
0: Yes. He's been all over the house for the last 2 hours. He's in the library now, and he's already fingerprinted all of us except you.
1: What?
0: Yes.
1: You mean he suspects that one of us?
0: I guess it's their job to suspect everybody, Miss Dale. Mr. Barnes, the agent, asked me to have you come into the library as soon as you arrive.
1: All right. I'm Darrell Bradford. They say you want my fingerprints.
0: Well, please, if you don't mind.
1: Were you expecting me to object?
0: Do you?
1: Why should I?
0: It'll only take a moment. Now, press your right fingers on this ink pad, please.
1: Good Lord. Wonder if I've robbed any safes lately.
0: Well, it's probably not, or you would have paid off your gambling debt to Nick. Now, press your fingers on this card here.
1: What do you know about Nick?
0: Well, he's a dangerous man to owe $30,000 to. Now, the left fingers, please.
1: All right, so you know about it. But I didn't write that letter.
0: I didn't say you did or you didn't.
1: If I didn't, who did?
0: I haven't found out yet how many people know about your debt. And a lot of people, including you, would benefit by Mrs. Bradford's death.
1: Have you finished with me?
0: Well, for now, yes. Oh, please send the nurse, Miss Smith, in, will you? And I'd rather you wouldn't leave the house.
1: Very well. You're in charge.
0: Barnes speaking.
2: This is Morley.
0: Any trace of the chauffeur?
2: No, not yet. I just called to tell you I've also put out a 5-state alarm for him in case he decided to roam.
0: Good. I'll be here for a while yet. Thanks.
1: Well?
0: Oh, this is a sheet of your stationery, isn't it, Miss Smith?
3: Where did you get it?
0: Out of your room.
3: Then I guess it's mine. Why?
0: Well, the extortion letter was written on a sheet of paper exactly like this.
3: And that makes me guilty, I suppose.
0: I didn't say so.
3: If anybody wanted to get $30,000 from Mrs. Bradford, it probably would have been...
0: Then you knew about Darrell Bradford's gambling debt?
3: Charles knew about it. He told me.
0: I thought he was supposed to be a confidential secretary.
3: Charles gets sort of confidential with me, too, Mr. Barnes.
0: Oh?
4: Excuse me, Mr. Barnes.
0: Oh, yes, Charles?
4: Judge Madison called over the other phone a few minutes ago. Said he'd been detained, but was coming right on over.
0: Thank you. Well, that's all for now, Miss Smith. Charles.
4: Yes?
0: Do you recognize the typing on this sheet of paper?
4: Well, it's the same style, I think, as the typewriter I use.
0: That's right. I typed this on your machine.
4: But what for? I mean...
0: Well, it's just possible that under a microscope, it'll exactly match the typing on the extortion letter.
4: Look, Mr. Barnes. I didn't have anything to do with it.
0: We don't reach conclusions until we get all the facts.
4: Why should I try to extort money from Mrs. Bradford? I'm well and taken care of, and her will, and... What?
5: No! No! No!
4: Well, come on.
5: Charles!
4: It's Mrs. Bradford, Janet. She's been shot. Miss Darrell!
5: I'm coming!

momentarily close the Equitable Society's presentation of the Federal Bureau of Investigation file on the strange extortion. We'll return to this case in just a moment. A quarter of a century ago, a great American president, Woodrow Wilson, saw the need for world cooperation. He urged the nations to get together, to drop their rivalries, to form a united front for world peace and security. Today, the ideals of this far-sighted leader are an inspiration to those who are planning to banish injustice, war, and aggression from the face of the earth. Members of the Equitable Life Assurance Society of the United States will be proud to learn that this great advocate of international cooperation was a member of their society. Like Woodrow Wilson, this society also stands for security through cooperation. In fact, the Equitable Society is an excellent example of the advantages of cooperation. Instead of trying to struggle with their security problems alone and unaided, 3.25 million Americans have joined forces in the Equitable Society. Instead of continually worrying about the financial future of their families, Equitable members have shifted that burden onto the broad shoulders of their society. The peace of mind which they gain makes them better workers, better fathers or mothers, better citizens. Yes, by serving its members, the Equitable Society serves America. So remember that name, the Equitable Society, the Equitable Life Assurance Society of the United States. And now back to the file on the strange extortion.

0: In the case of Letty Bradford, mailing the extortion letter was a federal offense. But when Mrs. Bradford was found apparently dying of a bullet wound above the right temple, Special Agent Hugh Barnes called Inspector Blanton of the Homicide Bureau, who took charge of the house and posted men to see that no member of the household tried to leave. Agent Barnes, however, continued to conduct the investigation. Letty Bradford's doctor, Inspector Blanton, Barnes, and the nurse, Janet Smith, herself under suspicion in connection with the letter, have been in Mrs. Bradford's room for some 30 minutes now. Judge Madison, who arrived shortly after the shooting, is standing outside in the hall with Charles Forbes, Mrs. Bradford's secretary. As the door opens and Barnes steps out.
1: Well, Mr. Barnes, Mrs. Bradford,
2: the bullet didn't penetrate as we thought at first. The pistol was evidently fired at such an angle as to cause only a deep scalp wound and severe powder burns.
1: You mean...
2: She's unconscious now, but largely from shock. She'll live.
1: Oh.
2: Judge Madison, did you ever see this gun before?
3: Why, yes.
2: Was that the pistol that was found on the floor behind her bed?
1: Well, that's Mrs. Bradford's pistol, Barnes.
4: Mrs. Bradford's? I didn't know she had one.
1: Yes, Charles. I bought it for her myself 3 weeks ago. Said she wanted one for protection, so I humored her.
2: Thank you, gentlemen. You know where I can find Miss Darrell?
4: Oh, yes. She went downstairs just before you came out, sir. I saw her going toward the library. Oh,
2: thanks, Charles. And Judge Madison?
3: Yes?
2: Inspector Blanton says no one is to leave the house just yet. If you'll excuse me now, please.
3: Sir.
5: Look, Nick, it's not my fault if she doesn't die. I didn't do the shooting. What? Well, if she lives, you'll just have to give me more time. I can't raise $30,000 like an umbrella. All right, do anything you like about it.
2: I didn't intend to eavesdrop, Miss Bradford.
5: I didn't call Nick, Mr. Barnes. He called me to hound me about the money. I told him what had happened, and I... Oh, all right, believe what you like.
2: I'm on my way to New York. I merely stopped to give you the doctor's verdict. Your aunt will live. Good night, Miss Bradford.

0: Morning, Barnes. You don't look very happy.
1: Just mixed up, I guess, Morley. No trace of the missing chauffeur yet.
0: Not yet. What about the pistol?
1: There are no fingerprints on it.
0: I can't understand anybody leaving it behind the bed in the first place. When you got to her so fast, I don't see how they had time to escape.
1: Well, they didn't use the window. That's a cinch.
0: Do you suspect anyone in particular yet?
1: Well, look, Morley, it's easy to suspect nearly everybody out there. Most all of them have acted funny about one thing or another. The nurse about the stationery, the secretary about the type, Darryl Bradford about $30,000. And they all stood to gain by Mrs. Bradford's death. Yes?
2: Here's the laboratory report on the extortion letter, Mr. Barnes.
1: Good.

0: Here's the laboratory report on the extortion letter, Mr. Barnes.
1: Good. What's the verdict, Barnes?
2: That's very interesting. The extortion note was typed on the secretary's machine.
1: Yeah?
2: And the only fingerprints on the letter are his.
1: Oh.
2: Wait a minute. Here's something else. Also found on the stationery were microscopic traces of purple suede fuzz.
1: Uh-oh.
2: As if it had been handled by someone wearing purple suede gloves.
1: I'll take it.
2: Barnes speaking. Oh, hello, Doctor. Yes? Yes, I see. I'll be there. Thank you very much. That's Mrs. Bradford's doctor. He wants to keep her quiet for the rest of the day, but says she should be able to talk to me by tonight.
1: Good.
2: In the meantime, I'm going to do a little checking on Nick today. And if you get any word on the chauffeur, call me at the Bradford house tonight.
1: Right.
3: Special Agent Barnes spent the rest of the day investigating the movements of the gambler Nick and his men during the past 24 hours, but could uncover nothing involving them with the shooting or the extortion letter. Shortly after dark, Barnes forged his car through a rain and windstorm sweeping Long Island up to the Bradford house. Letty Bradford could talk, but claimed she could remember nothing that happened. Barnes then assembled the others in the library.
2: Charles.
4: Yes?
2: The extortion letter was typed on your machine.
4: But, Mr. Barnes, I tell
2: you that... And your fingerprints were also found on the letter.
4: Of course they were. I read the letter to Mrs. Bradford. I had to handle it to read it, didn't I?
2: And, Miss Smith, your fingerprints were not found on the stationery used, but there were traces of fuzz from purple suede gloves.
5: I never owned a pair of purple gloves in my life.
2: And Mrs. Bradford was shot with a pistol which you say you bought for her, Judge Madison. Oh,
6: good Lord, Barnes, you don't think
2: I'm not accusing you or anybody else here of anything, Judge. I'm merely setting down some facts, and I...
7: Excuse me for butting in, Barnes.
2: Morley, I thought you were in New York.
7: Well, I thought I'd better bring him out instead of phoning. The police found our man.
8: All right. Come on in.
7: Parker.
9: I don't get the idea of all this.
2: Are you Mrs. Bradford's chauffeur?
9: Mrs. Bradford's ex-chauffeur.
2: Oh, you're just the man I've been waiting to have a talk with. Will you come into the other room with me, please?
3: Thirty minutes later, Special Agent Barnes emerged from his talk with the chauffeur, whispered something to Janet Smith, the nurse, who immediately set off upstairs. Then Barnes called Judge Madison to one side.
6: Well, Barnes...
2: I think I have it all cleared up now, Judge.
6: Parker, the chauffeur?
2: No, but he was very helpful.
6: He knew something?
2: Yes, something that completely clears Miss Darrow, the nurse, and Charles.
6: Oh?
2: I was finding it awfully hard to suspect any of them anyway.
6: Why so?
2: Well, Miss Smith wouldn't have been so obvious as to use her own stationery. For the same reason, Charles wouldn't have typed the letter on his own machine.
6: And Miss Darrow?
2: Oh, she needed $30,000, all right, but she's too intelligent to have demanded a sum which everybody, including Mrs. Bradford, knew she owed to Nick the gambler.
6: Well, that sounds reasonable, but... Oh.
5: I think I found what you want, Mr. Barnes.
2: Yes. I'm afraid you have, Miss Smith. Judge, I think you'd better come upstairs with me.
6: All right.

0: Don't stand out there and knock.
1: Mrs. Bradford?
0: Well, what are you and Tom Madison up to?
1: When you fired Floyd Parker 3 days ago, you gave him a handsome sum of money to soothe his feelings.
0: What if I did? It's my money.
1: You also gave him a letter to mail. A letter addressed to yourself.
0: What are you trying to say,
1: Are these
0: young
1: your
0: man?
1: Purple suede gloves?
0: Well, Oh, certainly they're mine. What are you doing with them?
1: The person who wrote the extortion letter used Miss Smith's stationery, Charles's typewriter, the amount of Miss Darrell's gambling debt, and wrote it while wearing purple suede gloves.
0: Well, what did they do?
1: And furthermore, she sought to escape an uncomfortable death from disease. At the same time, put the suspicion of murder on the beneficiaries of her will, whom she holds in contempt, by attempted suicide with a gun registered in Judge Madison's name. Well, Mrs. Bradford?
0: All right. I did it. It's all true. And I have only one regret. It didn't work.

As a public servant charged with protecting the lives, property, and general welfare of all citizens, the FBI is just as diligent in establishing the innocence as well as the guilt of persons involved in a crime. In the case of Letty Bradford, there were five persons on whom the shadow of guilt fell. But Special Agent Barnes was not willing to arrest any one of them for the crime because of lack of sufficient incriminating evidence. Instead, his investigation was directed at removing from over them what shadow of suspicion was there. And in doing so, he discovered the person who was guilty.

0: You'll hear about the disposition of this case in just a moment. But now, will you join the Equitable Society in a salute to the American industry which employs more men than any other except farming? An industry which is most typical of democracy and free enterprise because it is made up of many thousands of little businesses. A salute to the architects, engineers, lumbermen, the contractors, plumbers, electricians, masons, and carpenters who constitute America's great building construction industry. During the war, these were the men who built army camps and vitally needed factories almost overnight. During the post-war years ahead, this is the industry which will be the wheel horse of our national prosperity. Authorities estimate that the building construction industry will erect 1 million homes a year for the next 10 years and will give employment to 4 to 5 million men. Today, the need for more manpower is acute in this industry, and it can be counted on to provide large numbers of jobs for ex-war workers and returning servicemen. For many years, the Equitable Life Assurance Society of the United States has been closely associated with the building construction industry. Equitable Society funds have made possible the construction of countless homes, factories, and business buildings. Every time a member of the Equitable Society pays a life insurance premium, he knows that his money is helping to make jobs for millions of his fellow Americans. For just as Equitable Society dollars were fighting dollars in wartime, so at all times, they are security dollars. For you, your home, and your country.
1: Because of her physical ailments and extreme old age, no formal charges were filed against Letty Bradford.
0: Next week on the Equitable Society's presentation of This Is Your FBI, be sure to hear the adaptation of the forthcoming 20th Century Fox motion picture, The House on 92nd Street, relating the counter-espionage work of the FBI in protecting the secret of the atomic bomb. Featured on this broadcast will be the original stars of the picture, William Ives, Lloyd Nolan, and Sidney Hassel. The incidents used in tonight's Equitable Society's broadcast are taken from the files of the Federal Bureau of Investigation. However, all names used are fictitious, and any similarity thereof to the names of persons living or dead is accidental. Tonight's broadcast was directed by William M. Sweets. The music was under the direction of Frederick Steiner. The author was Frank Ferries, and your narrator was Dean Carlton. This Is Your FBI is a Jerry Devine production. And now this is Carl Frank speaking for the Equitable Life Assurance Society of the United States and inviting you to tune in again next week at this same time for This Is Your FBI.
2: Want to sit in on a thrilling court case? Well, then join the audience of famous jury trials, which follows now over most of these stations. This is the American Broadcasting Company.
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1: Quaker Puffed Wheat Sparkies bring you...

0: Puff Wheat Sparkies bring you Terry and the Pirates.
1: You're not the only one who's going to be surprised today. The same goes for Pat Ryan and Correspondent Duncan. And, well, you'll soon see. As you already know, we've done a lot of talking about a man named Dr. John Quill. He's said to be in Indochina and is now the object of a special search to be made for him by the newspaper publisher Conrad Sainsbury. Well, Pat, Terry, and their friends have tangled with this Sainsbury on a murder mystery, and both sides will be quite happy if they never see each other again. But no such luck. So stand by!
2: Oh, here comes Quaker with a bang, bang!

0: vitamins do tell. The easy step to extra pep, and boy, the taste is swell. Here comes Quaker with a bang bang. Ra-da-da-da-da-bang-bang.
1: Hello, gang. Tell me, what is the difference between an engineer and a school teacher? Well, the answer is, one minds the train, while the other trains the mind. Yes, sir, gang, and there's a difference between ordinary wheat cereals and Quaker puffed wheat sparkies. I'll say there is. That's because these breakfast grains are shot from guns. They're colossal, exploded 8 times larger, and shot through with bang-up, nut-like flavor that brings you right back for more. 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Man, oh man, that is different. Delicious with a capital D. And they're right on the track for nourishment, too. 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Buy Quaker puffed wheat sparkies in those big red and blue Quaker packages. Yes, sirree, the original, the one and only Quaker puffed wheat sparkies. Try them tomorrow.
2: I should have been smarter, I suppose. But we all have our days when the old bean doesn't work like it should. And here in Hong Kong or any place else, this was my day to be asleep at the switch. Here's the way it happened. Terry and I were all washed up with the murder mystery. The killer, Cuffney, had been caught and was dead as a doornail. So we started down to the harbor intending to go aboard the White Duck. But who should we run into but Moray Jack? We thought he was several hundred miles down the coast in the town of Quang Chuan.
3: Well, hiya, gents. Yeah, it's me in the first person. I got 60 grand coming as me share of that gold we hauled up from that sunken wreck, remember? So I'm here to collect.
2: It seems that Moray Jack had sold his Quang Chuan tavern and had arrived in Hong Kong a few days ago.
3: Say, you guys know a fella named Duncan? He's a newspaper man and spills the Oriental news to the radio there, to the people in the U.S. of A.
4: Sure, we know Duncan, a good friend of ours.
3: Yeah, that's what he said. Well, he heard me story about how we got that underwater gold, so he asked me do I want to be a guest on his broadcast. Well, I'm game for anything, so I says, sure, I'm your man. And so this afternoon, you can bend an ear to me voice.
2: A few hours later, coming out of the Inter-Allied Bank, Terry and I bumped into none other than correspondent Duncan himself. I had just enough time to whisper to Terry, don't mention the Ventura or Sainsbury or Cuffney or any of that murder business. But as soon as Duncan spoke to us, I knew he hadn't heard about all that business.
5: I've been out of the city for a few weeks. Business in Chongqing. Still lots of trouble in China, you know.
4: Yeah, how well we know.
5: Oh, same. Now, last night, I happened to run into a chap who says he hauled a fortune in gold out of the sea. Says you gentlemen were with him.
6: Oh, you mean Moray Jack. Yeah, we met him just a few hours ago. Says he's going to tell his story on your radio news broadcast.
5: That is eminently correct, Mr. Ryan. I presume the illiterate beachcomber is telling the truth.
4: Oh, yeah, sure. We just came out of this bank. The gold has been put in there. We'll be paid off in cash tomorrow.
5: Well, why don't you boys come up to the studio and hear your pal Jack tell the palpitating public how he suddenly got rich? Ought to be better than a quiz program, to say the least.
6: Well, we're not going on any program, Duncan.
5: No, natch, as we say. But after the broadcast, we can go someplace and have a good old-fashioned talk.
6: You don't waste your time in idle chatter, Duncan. Now, what's behind all this invitation?
5: Well, to be perfectly frank, Brother Ryan, I have a bit of a proposition to offer you, but don't ask me any questions.
2: So, we went up to the broadcasting studio with Duncan. Terry and I wanted to hear Moray Jack talk, and I'll admit I was curious to know what sort of a proposition Duncan had in mind. Moray Jack's radio appearance may not have been educational, but it certainly was the only one of its kind.
5: Now, Jack, when the red light flashes on, we're on the air.
3: Uh-huh.
5: Watch your language. Speak distinctly into the microphone and don't get nervous.
3: Oh, yeah. Who's nervous? Whether I could tread a needle in a cyclone. I'm as steady as a rock.
5: Quiet, please.
3: Oh, yeah.
5: Good afternoon and good evening here and abroad. This is your commentator, Duncan, bringing you that unique program of news and notes from the Orient. Duncan with Duncan, we call it. And in a moment, I will introduce to you a man who has just salvaged a fortune in gold from the South China Sea. But first, the news. I have been in Chongqing and the meeting between the warring factions there. Well, that's that. And now, here is our guest, Moray Jack. Well, it must be nice to suddenly be a rich man, eh, Jack?
3: You said a bibful, brother.
5: Yes. Now, as I understand it, you helped to salvage a fortune in gold on a treasure hunt to the South China Sea.
3: Yep.
5: Well, suppose you tell us in your own words just how you got that sunken treasure, Jack.
3: Oh, sure. It's like this, Dunk, you see. We're on a ship, and suddenly we're over the wreck. So, like football players, we go into a hovel.
5: You mean a huddle?
3: We had no time to relapse.
5: Ah, you mean relax.
3: Everybody was scurvying around, and the diver went over the rail, see? Brother, it was 200 feet down before he touched terracotta.
5: Terra firma.
3: Hey, look, pal. Who's telling this yarn? Or has this ceased to be a hostile program?
5: Hostile?
3: Friendly. Like when you treat somebody in a hostile manner. Did you... Oh, well, skip it. Look, just let me be articulate, huh? That's all. So, we have to send down dynamite and brother, what a bang. After a while, we hauls up some iron chests, which we proceed to jimmy open, and baby, was I Popeye.
4: Well, Pat, I've heard some radio programs in my time, but Moray Jack sure bent the airwaves.
6: Yeah, I hope the people back in the States will recover from the shock.
4: Golly, Bob Hope had better look out, huh?
6: Yeah. Moray Jack doesn't have any radio career in mind, I hope. Hey, Terry, Bob Duncan and his proposition.
4: Yeah?
6: Now, suppose you take charge of Moray Jack and take him back to the White Duck. I'll see what Duncan has on his mind, and then I'll join you. I don't think Duncan is going to do anything but talk, and there's no use of him boring both of us.
2: Duncan was rather mysterious, so I played along with him. He said he had a room in the Imperial Hotel, and would I go there with him?
6: Okay, Duncan, you played hush-hush long enough. Now, what's your proposition, or is this just a gag?
5: I'll tell you this much, Ryan. You know this part of the world pretty well. You have brains, and you're not afraid. Now, I want you to meet a man who can use your special talent.
6: Now, who is he?
5: Now, wait. I'm not going to do this by fits and starts. I'm going to bring the chap right here. He's in the hotel. Or better still, we'll go up to his room, and you can get the proposition straight from him.
2: I should have guessed something, but as I said, my brain was on a vacation. Anyway, we walked along the hotel corridor. Duncan knocked on a door, and in a moment it opened. And before I could back out, I was face to face with Conrad Sainsbury.
7: Well, well. What have we here?
5: I got your message, Chief, when I got back in the city. I've been in Chongqing, but I have just the man for you. And as your note suggested, I kept the entire thing secret. Come in, Ryan. I want you to meet my big boss, Conrad Sainsbury.
6: Yes, Mr. Sainsbury and I have met before, Duncan.
7: Yes, indeed. And if this is your idea of a joke, Duncan...
5: This is your best bet, Mr. Sainsbury. Pat Ryan knows all about China, but, well, if you men know each other...
7: Yes, we're acquainted. You've been out of the city, no doubt of that, or you'd know that this man has caused me no end of trouble.
6: If you mean catching a killer, nabbing your own private secretary is causing you trouble, then you're right.
5: But I'm at a loss to understand...
7: You're a fool.
6: No, he isn't. He just followed your instructions.
5: I found your note on my desk, sir. You said I was to try to find a man who could lead an expedition into Indochina. Hey, you wanted me to be discreet and bring the chap to you.
7: But I didn't expect you to dig up this...
6: Don't bother to say it, Sainsbury. Why, I wouldn't lead you across the street, much less your expedition to Indochina.
7: Mr. Duncan, I didn't know you were friends with this man.
5: Why, yes, we are. I've been friends for a long time. Some of my best stories I got from Mr. Ryan.
7: I listened to your news broadcast a few minutes ago. And if that's a sample of the stories he helps you dig up...
5: I dug that one up myself.
7: Oh, indeed. An ignorant stumblebum who can't even talk straight. And a friend of Ryan, too, as I recall him saying on the radio.
5: Now that was all an accident. I mean a coincidence. It just happened that Moray Jack was aboard the White Duck. But I don't see what that's got to do with...
7: No? Well, you might take a few moments to read the newspapers today. You'll find that Ryan and his friends have got themselves quite a mention, although they tried not to let it be known.
6: Yes, and you managed to keep out of the scareheads, too, didn't you? Well, thanks for the buggy ride, Duncan. I'm going out where the air doesn't smell.
7: Yes, get going. And you may as well trot along, too, Mr. Duncan. I won't need you anymore.
5: Wait, you mean
7: I... I mean just that. You're tied up too closely with Ryan and the other riffraff he associates with. It's well that I found this out.
5: Found what out? Look, my job is one thing, but my friends are another.
7: Not the way I look at it. You're fired, Duncan. Get out.
5: Well, how do you like that? I'm fired.
6: Cheer up. Could be worse.
5: I don't see how.
6: You might still be working for Sainsbury. And that's worse than anything I could imagine.
8: Yes, Pat Ryan had a proposition. But he didn't dream Duncan was taking him to Conrad Sainsbury. And now Duncan has been fired. But stand by, and we'll see where all this leads to.

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1: Hey, wait a minute. No school tomorrow. As a matter of fact, no school all next week. Oh, say, that gives most of you all the more time to really enjoy breakfast. Mm-mm. That's a sight I'd like to see. You fellas and girls piling into big heaping bowls of Quaker Puffed Wheat Sparkies. Really enjoying that hit-the-spot, nut-like flavor. Sinking your teeth into the tender, crispy goodness of those giant wheat kernels shot from guns. But say, don't any of you be left out. You'd all better check right now. See if you've plenty of Quaker Puffed Wheat Sparkies on hand for over the weekend. If not, you better get going. At your grocer's, get those big red and blue Quaker packages. But make sure the Quaker man is on the front. That means it's the original, the one and only Quaker Puffed Wheat Sparkies.
2: 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Well, Pat Ryan won't do it, that's certain. But somebody else is going to work for Sainsbury, somebody you know quite well. See if you can guess who it is, and we'll get together for the answer tomorrow. Same time, same station. Terry and the Pirates is directed by Wiley Adams.
3: Loa! Hitung! Ikaw po, how?

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2: Once more, the Gregory Party has escaped from Euclidea. It seems a little out of place to escape from the very locality you've come to capture, but sometimes a well-ordered retreat is the best manner of attack. Captain Bradford has discovered exactly where and how he will use his universal solvent to take over the weird underwater colony of Euclidea. But he hasn't any of the materials necessary to compound the formula, and the only way to get them is a quick return to Los Angeles. The Euclidean girl submarine commander has proven a real friend and has taken one of the Euclidean rocket planes. We find the girl commander at the controls now, as the entire Gregory party of seven other people ride with her at a speed of 1,000 miles an hour. They have been in the air 4 hours since leaving Euclidea and are almost over Los Angeles.
3: I believe, Captain Bradford, that we will be ready to land in Los Angeles in less than 600 seconds.
4: 10 minutes to Los Angeles?
3: Precisely.
5: And we've come more than 4,000 miles in 4 hours.
6: Well, the wonderful part about it is there's no noise, no sensation.
7: Boy, there was plenty of sensation when that plane like this one went down with us, wasn't there, Tex?
5: Plenty, Jerry, but Elaine seems to have better luck with this one.
8: I think it is not a matter of luck, Captain. Elaine is the finest pilot in Euclidea.
5: Right, Joan?
6: Yes, Joan, dear. The type of flying Elaine has done during the past 4 hours wasn't luck.
3: I am glad my work as a pilot meets with your approval.
6: Oh, it certainly does, Elaine.
8: Oh, Mother!
6: Yes, Joan?
8: Look down!
7: Oh, I've been looking. Can't see a thing.
5: Not much visibility. What's our altitude now, Elaine?
3: We have descended to 4,000 feet.
6: 4,000 feet? Well, that must be a very heavy fog below us.
3: It is indeed. And soon it will be all around us. I must descend if we hope to locate Los Angeles.
5: Yes, and after we locate, it's going to be fun to find a place to land there.
3: Surely it will not be difficult. We will have the entire ocean.
7: Oh, no, we won't. You just can't flop down the rocket plane anywhere around Los Angeles. Or you'd have so many people around you, you'd be sunk before you could land.
3: That is not reasonable, Jerry.
6: It is to us, Elaine. Our people have never seen anything like this.
5: Afraid that won't do, Elaine. We'll have to locate some place where we can get out of this plane and hide away before anybody knows we're home.
8: I cannot help you now. I know nothing of small bodies of water near your home.
7: I got it. Can't we get word to Johnson to meet us?
6: Well, of course, Jerry. But it will have to be someplace very near home. Elaine says we'll be over the city in a few minutes.
7: Well, this is close to home, all right, if it's big enough. How much water do you need to land this ship in? I mean, how long a body of water?
3: I would prefer 100 feet. I can land in 80 if it is necessary.
8: 80 feet?
5: But this plane is 65 feet long.
3: Precisely. My helium tanks are full. We will inflate the shell to its capacity using the emergency balloons of fabric. It is possible to settle down almost vertically.
7: You mean you've got balloons hidden in the roof of this thing? And all you've got to do is turn some helium into them?
3: Precisely.
7: Well, golly, whiskers.
5: Yeah, me too, son. Hey, we're losing altitude rapidly now, aren't we?
3: We are. I would suggest that you call your Mr. Johnson at once.
6: Oh, he'll be so surprised. When we talked to him an hour ago, we were 1,000 miles from here.
8: Mr. Johnson knows our speed. He will be waiting for the call.
5: Is this radio ready now, Elaine?
3: You may proceed.
5: Well, where's your body of water, Jerry?
7: Lake Hollywood.
5: Lake Hollywood?
6: Is that large enough, Tex?
5: Plenty large enough. We've got several 100 feet of water surface there, but it's in a bad spot in a fog.
3: I will not worry about the fog, Captain Bradford. When you assure me we are within reasonable range of this lake, I will take care of the fog.
7: You will what?
3: I will remove the fog from my path.
8: I did not know that was possible. In fact, I am learning that I knew very little of Euclidea.
6: I think we're all learning that, Joan.
7: But how can you do anything about it?
5: Hold it, Jerry. I'd better get Johnson. CQ Johnson. Hello, Johnson. Bradford to Johnson. Are you getting me?
9: Go ahead, Bradford. Your signal is strong. Johnson, waiting. Go ahead.
5: We're almost over Los Angeles. Be there in a matter of 5 minutes or so. Going to land on Lake Hollywood. Rush up there with transportation for 8 of us. Keep it quiet. Repeat.
9: Meet you at Lake Hollywood as soon as possible. Transportation for 8. Keep it quiet. Johnson.
5: That's all. Wait, Johnson. Hold on.
9: Waiting.
5: Leave the gates open so we can run into the grounds and into the house on the double quick. We might pick up a curious friend. That's all.
9: Everything will be ready. That's all.
3: Your man Johnson is dependable.
6: Oh, Johnson's a treasure. He thought we were all lost when the island sank beneath that artificial eruption. But when we located him with the radio an hour ago, he was as calm as if we'd just left him at lunch.
8: I would say that Mr. Johnson had never given up hope of news from us.
7: He sure hadn't, and I can't see why.
5: Well, I can. Johnson came down on one of those boats that saw the eruption and sailed away. But Johnson wasn't fooled a bit. He knew that if the explosion had been real, if the island had actually been destroyed, something, some evidence of it would have floated to the surface.
3: What an amazingly simple reasoning.
6: Almost childish. Yet none of us thought of it, except Tex.
7: And Johnson.
8: You will learn, Elaine, that Captain Bradford and Mr. Johnson do many amazing things together.
3: That is obvious. One moment. Captain Bradford.
5: Yes?
3: The fog is not solid ahead. I see a tall building.
7: Oh, well, that's the Los Angeles City Hall.
6: We're too low to get over to Lake Hollywood.
3: You take the controls, Captain.
5: Hey, I'm no wizard with these ships.
3: You are familiar with landmarks. I will retard our speed to 100 miles an hour or less. You will fly us into a position over the lake. I will land the plane.
5: Okay, Skipper.
8: How far are we from the lake, Captain?
5: Only a few miles. Cut the speed as much as you can, will you, Elaine?
3: I am doing so. And I will begin to use helium in the shell. After I attain 100% buoyancy, the speed may be negligible.
7: Boy, oh boy. I hope we don't wind up on Lookout Mountain.
5: I'm taking no chances, Jerry. I can get an occasional glimpse of Riverside Drive down there. I'll follow it around behind the hills. That's the easiest way to get in.
8: Are we not in great danger of being seen from the ground?
6: Well, I should think so, but we can't do anything about it.
3: We are making no sound, and we will not attract much attention, merely passing through openings in this fog.
7: Yeah, I guess we're all right there.
5: Yeah, nobody could get a second look at us anyway. We're nearly there. Better cut speed some more.
3: I am doing so.
6: Johnson can't possibly get to the lake from my home in this length of time, Tex.
5: He won't be far behind us, and remember that we're not down the lake yet.
8: The fog is thicker here, is it not?
7: Sure is. I can't see any holes in it now.
5: Well, I've got the general direction of the lake spotted, but I'll never hit it exactly in this step.
6: Well, what did you say about controlling the fog?
3: I will use the fog ray. That will give us perfect visibility from this plane to the ground in a circle 100 feet in diameter.
7: Gee, can you do that?
3: I said I would do it.
6: Well, isn't it time to try it, Tex?
5: I don't like to use it until we absolutely have to. That circle cut out of the fog is going to attract the attention of anyone we fly over.
8: There is no other course, Captain. You cannot land in this fog.
5: You're right, Joan. I guess turn on, Skipper.
3: I am doing so.
7: I never saw anybody who could be doing what people want you to do before they want it, like you can.
3: I have been well trained.
6: Joan, Jerry, look down.
8: Mother, we can see the ground.
7: Sure can.
3: The ray is not perfectly focused for this altitude. I will clear it up.
5: No, don't. A little haze along the ground may be our greatest protection. I can see what I want. And I'm way off my course.
8: Are we in danger, Captain?
5: The only danger we're in is that of going to San Francisco. We're miles over into the valley. I can't get used to the speed of these things.
3: We are now making only 80 miles an hour.
7: Oh, it's that fog, Tex. You can't gauge your speed through that stuff.
5: Here, I'll cut it around hard. At 80 miles an hour, we should be over the lake in a couple of minutes.
8: Is the lake entirely surrounded by mountains?
6: Well, they're not exactly mountains, Joan. Just hills. But even so, it would be a little embarrassing to fly into one.
5: No danger of that with this fog cleared away under us.
7: Yeah, doesn't do any good straight ahead, though.
5: Don't need it, son. I know every wrinkle in this terrain. We'll slip in over the lake with 100 feet to spare.
3: That should be ample.
8: Perhaps. But it is not a great deal.
6: No, Joan, dear, but we haven't a great deal of time either. Remember that it would defeat our purpose to be discovered at this time.
3: It would appear that this local fog is most fortunate.
5: It sure is. All right, Elaine, take it over. There's the lake right under us.
7: Oh, golly. Now we overshot it.
3: That is of no moment. I will circle down and remain within this radius.
5: Are we going to land smoothly?
3: There is no reason why we should not. Why do you ask?
5: Well, the rest of our crew aren't any too comfortable crowded into that front compartment.
7: Gee, that's right. You know, we ought to tell them we're going to land so they can brace themselves.
3: That will not be necessary. I will now cut off all power.
6: Can we just drift down to the lake surface?
3: Precisely.
8: May I make a suggestion?
3: You may.
8: As soon as you are stabilized over the lake and within 100 feet of the surface, would it not be wise to allow the fog to surround us again? That would remove any possibility of our being observed from the shore of the lake.
5: Good idea, Joan. How about that, Elaine?
3: I will stop the fog ray. We are now directly over the center of the lake and less than 100 feet above it.
6: Isn't there any wind which might blow us slightly off the landing?
3: None. I will now release the helium balloons from our upper surface.
7: We sure stopped going down.
8: Not entirely, Jerry. We are descending slowly.
6: What a novel way to land a plane. Why shouldn't this prove practical for our own planes, Ted?
5: It would. After we take care of those Euclideans, we'll put a lot of these ideas to work in our world.
3: We are nearly to the surface.
7: Hey, any minute now we'll hit. Get set, everybody.
3: No preparation is necessary. The landing will not disturb you.
6: And that fog is so thick we can't see a thing.
5: Nobody can see us.
7: Good thing they can't. Boy, what a story this would make in Hollywood.
6: I suppose it's silly, but I'm getting a little nervous. We should soon be down.
3: We are resting on the surface of the water.
6: Huh?
5: Down?
6: But Elaine, I couldn't even tell when we landed.
3: Naturally not. The helium balloons compensated perfectly for our landing.
5: Can you taxi over the shore without making any noise?
3: Easily. But would it not be well to wait until we know where Mr. Johnston is?
5: I know where he'll be, at the dam on the south end.
3: Then I will use small jets of gas and feel my way slowly to the south end.
7: Golly, we're home. We're here, Mrs. Gregory.
6: Yes, Jerry, we're home. And less than 4.5 hours ago, we were over 4,000 miles from here.
8: It is indeed remarkable. But one thing is not clear to me.
5: What's that, Joan?
8: This fog will not remain here. How will we hide the rocket plane?
7: Oh, yeah, that's right.
3: After we leave it, I will flood the outer shell. The plane will sink in the lake and remain in perfect condition and safely hidden until we want it again.
6: Well, it looks as if our troubles are nearly over.
5: Yes, they are for the moment. But we still have the little matter of going back to Euclidea and capturing those men and doing that in a matter of hours.
3: That we will be able to do. I will now land you at the south side of the lake.
0: What is that
10: vase? It's 1,000 years old and worth £10,000.
0: 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But you can't chew a vase.
11: What for?

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0: I'm crunching my polo, dear Liza, I'm crunching my polo, dear Liza, crunching.
1: The nicest thing about the mint with the hole is that it's smooth and never crumbles. You can eat polo without other people hearing. Try sucking them, dear Henry.
0: I can't, I've already crunched them all.
2: You know, some marmalades get some of their tang from added flavouring. While Robertson's Golden Shred gets all of its tang from Seville oranges. What would you rather have for breakfast?
3: Nothing tastes nicer than Cadbury's Dairy Milk. Oh. Lovely, isn't it? 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
4: Magic.
5: Yeah.
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0: What has a hazelnut in every bite?
6: Sorry.
0: And thick milk chocolate for your delight.
6: Sorry.
0: Nougat and caramel golden light.
6: Sorry.
0: And don't forget the hazelnut in every bite. And again. What has a hazelnut in every bite?
6: Sorry.
0: Thick milk chocolate for your delight.
6: Sorry.
0: Nougat and caramel golden light. And don't forget the hazelnut in every bite.
6: Sorry.
0: A hazelnut in every bite.
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0: Once again, the Damon Runyon Theater brings you another story by the master storyteller, Damon Runyon. And this one, Maybe a Queen. Can he tell it to you? Here is Broadway.
1: Thanks. This is a story about a guy and a doll. The guy's name is Jack O'Donohue, who is a shoe clerk. And the doll's name is Ida Peters, who is one of the advantages of being in the first row at a musical comedy where the view is good. It begins on a summer night sometime back in Bryant Park at 6th Avenue and 42nd Street. Various citizens are enjoying the night air, and benches are in good use. But it soon happens that Jack is sitting on one that has nobody else on it. That is, until up walks Ida Peters and sits down. Then, the scene is as follows.
2: Excuse me, miss.
3: What for?
2: Well, you see, I...
3: Look, I came here to get a breath of air. I am not trying to find company. It so happens this was the only empty spot.
2: I know that, miss, but you see... My hat.
3: What?
2: You're on it.
3: Oh, I'm sorry.
2: It's okay. Not a very good hat.
3: Here.
2: Thanks.
3: Yeah.
2: Well, good night.
3: Just a minute.
2: Yeah?
3: I'm sorry I blew my top like that, but...
2: Oh, it's all right. I guess you thought I was being fresh.
3: Sure, but I should have known better.
2: You sure?
3: Uh-huh. When you got up just then, the light hit your face.
2: Oh, well, now I'm sorry.
3: For what?
2: I should never stand in the light. When I was a little kid, the other kids called me...
3: What did they call
2: me? Froggy.
3: Oh...
2: I've outgrown it a little.
3: Sure.
2: Well, good night, miss.
3: Good night. Hey!
2: Yeah?
3: Hey! Your hat!
2: Oh, thanks. Good night.
3: Yeah. Good night.
1: That is the way it begins. A doll like Ida Peters, who may not be the best looking in the world, but doesn't have to move over for anybody, and Jack O'Donohue, who does not represent a doll's dream and never will. Now, what happens is considered practically incredible by everybody. And what that is, I will tell you in a minute.

0: Well, like I say, Ida and Jack meet up in Bryant Park. And this meeting goes on for quite a few nights. If anybody asks Ida why she goes there, it's a little better than 6 to 5, she will not know. That is, until one night when they are taking a little walk.
1: Jack, I'll have to leave you in a little while.
2: Leave? Are you going away?
1: No, not leaving town, if that's what you mean.
2: That's what I mean.
1: I'll stick around for a while. No, I'm meeting somebody at midnight.
2: Oh. Here in the park?
1: No.
2: It's 11:40.
1: I know.
2: You got a date, huh?
1: How'd you know?
2: I never kid myself.
1: What do you mean?
2: I like to walk with in the park. If we stay out from under the light. It's there.
1: Now look. Maybe your trouble is thinking bad things about yourself. Sure, you're not handsome. I wouldn't even call you nice looking. Your nose is on all wrong. Your mouth slants in a funny way.
2: But you're beautiful.
1: But you've got nice eyes. They're, well, honest and clean.
2: Thanks.
1: I guess I like you better than any guy I've ever met.
2: How big a field is that?
1: Pretty big, Jack.
2: Mm-hmm. Pretty big.
1: I admit it.
2: I wish you wouldn't for me.
1: But I keep things on the level.
2: You want me to walk you to the edge of the park?
1: No.
2: Will you be here tomorrow night?
1: Will you?
2: It's the only time of day I look forward to. It's the only time any time matters. It's the only time New York looks good to me.
1: Jack. Cut out.
2: I die.
1: Okay. Okay, so you kiss. That gives you a ticket to work.
2: I love you.
1: I don't love you.
2: No, I guess not.
1: I don't love you. I never will. Oh, for the love of mine. I do.
2: Ida.
1: But forget it. Forget I said it. Forget you said it.
2: Why?
1: I've got a date in 10 minutes.
2: You're going to keep?
1: Yes, I am. Well, don't look at me like that.
2: I was wondering. I was wondering about tomorrow night.
1: No.
2: Good night, Ida.
1: Goodbye.
2: Oh. Sure. Goodbye. What's the matter? Why'd you stop?
1: I... Same time. Same time. Tomorrow night.
0: Now, Ida is in love with Jack, and he certainly is more than somewhat gone about her. But all it ever amounts to is those meetings in the park. And why? Well, I find out about 2 weeks later when I run into Ida in Mindy's. Or she runs into me while I am sitting there.
1: Hello, Broadway.
0: Hello, Ida. Sit down.
1: Thanks.
0: Show is going all right?
1: Fine.
0: Anything wrong?
1: Wrong? Why? Do I look it?
0: Uh-huh.
1: Yeah. Everything's wrong. You know Jack O'Donohue?
0: Slightly.
1: He's a clerk. He hasn't got a dime, and he never will have.
0: There are some people who have the knack of being able to stay flat broke.
1: Well, why does it have to be him?
0: Is he very special?
1: Extra.
0: I am listening.
1: Broadway, take a good look at me.
0: It is a pleasure.
1: What do you see?
0: Lots.
1: I'm good looking.
0: There is no exaggeration in that.
1: Lots of guys go for me.
0: That is a well-known fact.
1: I could do all right.
0: Yes, you could.
1: But not if I marry Jack.
0: He asks you?
1: Tonight. But I won't. I swear I won't. Why should I? I can do better, lots better.
0: That is true.
1: You ever live in a one-room flat in the tenement? In the summer it's so hot, the air's like a blanket with hot water poured over it. In the winter you put on all the clothes you've got and still you freeze. You hear the kids yelling and the neighbors fighting. You ever live like that?
0: Yes, I do.
1: Well, you want to go back to it?
0: No.
1: Then why should I?
0: I have got no answer to that.
1: I can do all right. There are 100 girls who did all right. Grabbed themselves what they could. Even titles, like a duchess, countess. Why shouldn't I?
0: Maybe even get to be a queen, huh?
1: Why not?
0: What about Jack O'Donohue?
1: Oh, shut up.
0: Okay.
1: I didn't mean that.
0: I know. Look, Ida, if you want advice, I have got none to give. If you ask me for something good in the fort, then Hialeah, okay? If you want to know where there is a quiet game where somebody can turn a few bobs, okay, too. But if you were asking me to put up a sign inside you, telling you which way you should go, I am sorry. I am all out of that kind of advice. In fact, I never touched a stuff.
1: Sure. I get it. It's all up to me, huh?
0: It is all up to you.
1: I guess I had it figured out before I saw you. Yeah, I know I did.
0: So, the next night, Ida meets Jack in the park as usual. But this time, she has got something to tell him. And the scene is as follows.
2: You're quiet tonight, Ida.
1: Mm-hmm.
2: Anything wrong?
1: Nothing's right.
2: I'd like to make it all right, Ida. If you'll give me half a chance.
1: Jack.
2: Look, let me get this all out before I get myself twisted so I can't talk. Last night I asked you to marry me because I love you. And you love me.
1: Yeah, I love you, but I don't love what you mean. Besides, I'm getting married.
2: You're kidding.
1: No. I'm going away with him next week.
2: Who? Who?
1: You don't even know him. He's from out of town. Saw me in a show.
2: Money?
1: You make it sound like something dirty.
2: No. Just something in the way.
1: That's right.
2: You know, right here I should get up off this bench and say a lot of words. I should tell you you're doing the wrong thing, that you'll be sorry. But I can't, Ida. I just can't. Good luck.
1: Wait a minute. Jack, listen, don't be sore.
2: I'm not. I guess it takes a spot like this to make a guy realize what a dope he really is.
1: Listen, I love you. I'm going away, but I'll be back.
2: When?
1: A year from tonight, right here, to see you.
2: What?
1: Sure. Sure, both of us. Just like the first night we met, right here. Every year on the same day.
2: Why? Why, Arthur?
1: I don't know. Maybe it's just that I gotta have that much left. If you get married, do the same.
2: You mean that?
1: I swear it, Jack.
2: Okay, Ida. I'll be here. Every year, same date, same time.
1: So will I.
0: Well, there are some people who will say that this is a crazy idea and it will never happen. But if you will wait, I will tell you how wrong some people can be. And I will also tell you what happens because of it in a minute.

0: Well, Ida does get married, and she does leave New York. And the guy she marries has more than enough of the stuff that makes the world go round in an expensive way. Then it is a year later, and the scene is the same spot in Bryant Park where Ida and Jack first meet. It is exactly the same time. And what happens is this.
1: Hi, Ida.
2: Jack. Jack, how are you?
1: Pretty good. Gonna sit down?
2: Sure. Of course I am.
1: How you been?
2: Wonderful.
1: Oh, you look swell. You're as beautiful as ever. But are you happy, Ida?
2: I've got what I want.
1: Yeah? Makes it okay, I guess. How's your husband?
2: I don't know. We've separated.
1: Oh. Oh, I'm sorry.
2: Don't be. Somebody else has asked me to marry him. I can go to Reno and get a quick divorce.
1: Sure, that's easy.
2: The man who wants me to marry him is wealthier than the first.
1: Mm-hmm.
2: But, Jack, you and I.
1: Yeah, what about us, what about us?
2: We love each other. You still love me.
1: I've never been able to talk myself out of it.
2: Nor I.
1: You're leaving now?
2: Yes. Kiss me goodbye. Same time. Next year. Same place.
1: I'll be here.

0: So Ida and Jack leave it that way. And the next year they meet, and the next. Meantime, Ida keeps making good scores for herself. We are keeping count along the stem, and the book shows four husbands and some financial arrangements, which are certainly not 5 and 10. But there is never a word of bad talk, and she tells each husband about Jack and Demi. We figure this is a smart angle, because not one of her husbands is able to put a smudge against her. Then one night, I run into Jack O'Donohue and Mindy, and the scene is as follows.
1: Hello, Broadway. How are you?
0: Just fine, Jack. How you doing?
1: Oh, good, I guess.
0: If you do not mind my mentioning it, you do not look so good.
1: Well, I got a cold, a cough.
0: You see a doctor?
1: Tomorrow.
0: How is Ida?
1: Oh, I saw her tonight. She's fine. You wouldn't recognize her, Broadway. She's a lady. Real lady. She even talks different now. And she's been all over the world. Told me all about the places you read about. Biarritz, Cannes. Even whistle stops in Africa and India.
0: Yeah, I guess Ida moves around quite a bit. But no matter where she is, she always turns up in Bryant Park on the same day, huh?
1: She never misses. Gee, a year goes slow.
0: Jack, what will you do if she ever does miss one of those meetings?
1: She won't.
0: Maybe something will keep her away.
1: Nothing could.
0: Listen to me, Jack. I watch you now for a long time. You are sick. Broke.
1: Oh, I got a few dollars.
0: Wait a second. What I am trying to say is that someday Ida might not get to Bryant Park for your date. You have got to think about that. Right now, you keep alive for just one day a year.
1: That's right, Broadway. 364 days, I'm dead. One day, I come alive.
0: She might miss one of these years.
1: She won't. Stop saying it.
0: Okay, Jack. But, meantime, if you ever need...
1: Oh, I'll get along. It's okay.
0: Go see a doc, huh?
1: Sure. Sure, tomorrow.
0: Okay, Jack. Meantime, take it easy.
1: Sure. I always take it easy.
0: And some more years go by. And some more. We watch Jack, and for every 1 year the rest of us live, Jack puts on about 5. He gets gray. And it seems he cannot hold on to a dime. He just does not care. In the meantime, Ida Peters adds to her score. We see her picture in the papers quite a bit, and always in society. Each new husband is a step up for her, until finally she hits dead center of the target. I read it in the Blatz. So does Jack. And when they meet again in Bryant Park, the scene is as follows.
1: I read all about it, Ida. It's swell.
2: Thank you, Jack.
1: Guess this will be our last time together.
2: What makes you say that? Oh, Jack, you're sick. Broadway told me you won't see a doctor.
1: Oh, I'll be all right. I didn't mean I was going to kick off. I just meant you'd be living in Europe now that you're going to marry a prince.
2: Yes. I walked up the ladder without missing a single rung. There's no place else to go. I guess this is it, Jack. What I've always wanted.
1: They say he's a pretty nice guy.
2: Yes, he is. And I told him about you, Jack.
1: No? What did he say?
2: It was one of the conditions under which I'd marry him, that I'd see you every year.
1: All the way from Europe?
2: If I have to, yes. He hasn't got a country. There was a revolution.
1: But he's a prince, and you'll be a princess.
2: Princess Ida Peters Watkins Van Goring Courtright Benson Morgan Stooping de Moran. The last name will be on my stationery. The others were the rungs.
1: But you'll be here next year.
2: I promise. I've never missed.
1: Please. Don't ever.
2: No matter what happens, I'll be here.
0: So Ida Peters marries a guy who carries

0: dreamt. Here, please read it.
1: Oh, what does this mean?
0: Exactly what it says, my dear. I'm no longer Prince Paul, but King Paul, the Fifth.
1: King Paul?
0: The people want me back. Ida, this will give me the chance to do what I want for my country. And you will be a queen.
1: No. No.
0: No, but of course. What is it, my dear? You look frightened.
1: I was just thinking of what someone said a long time ago.
0: Oh? What is that?
1: Nothing.
0: I cannot blame you for being so stunned. I was the same when I received the cablegram. But now, I must cancel all engagements. There's no time to waste. Ida, take only what you will need on the plane. We shall have the rest of our luggage sent over later.
1: When are you leaving?
0: We are leaving immediately, my dear. I have chartered the plane. It leaves in half an hour.
1: I'm not ready.
0: Where is Tooth, my dear? Anything? Well, please, do not stand there looking.
1: Paul, there's something I must do first.
0: There's nothing you can do first. I must be in my country tomorrow afternoon at the latest.
1: Paul, I'll join you there later.
0: You cannot. They will want to see you. Think of it, Ida. We will...
1: I'll join you later. The day after tomorrow. There's something I must do tonight.
0: Oh, this Jack O'Donoghue.
1: Yes.
0: No. That is over.
1: Please, Paul, listen to me.
0: No. You will listen to me. For a long time now, I put up with this sentimental nonsense you feel for this man.
1: It's not nonsense.
0: That is all it is. As long as I am an ex-patriot, it does not matter. But now that I go back as king, and you as queen, there must not be one breath of scandal.
1: Scandal? There's never been any scandal about me.
0: You do not understand. There will be those who will ridicule, talk.
1: Let them.
0: I cannot afford it.
1: I cannot go with you tonight.
0: You are wasting time. Get ready.
1: No.
0: Ida, I would say it once more. Get ready.
1: Paul, I can't. You don't understand. Jack.
0: I will hear no more of that. It is over. Finished.
1: I am going to meet him.
0: You are?
1: Yes.
0: Then you force me to say something I do not want to say, Ida. Look into the mirror. Look. What do you see? A woman of 40? A woman who has lived quite a good deal? A woman who is no longer as beautiful as once she was?
1: Oh.
0: I am sorry, but it is the truth. You have no money of your own anymore. What you have, I gave you. The jewels, everything. Ida, I give you this chance to go with me. If you do not take it...
1: Don't threaten me, Paul.
0: It is not a threat. Believe me.
1: You wouldn't do it.
0: But yes. But yes. I have my pride, too. If you stay here tonight and meet this man, it is a slap in my face. That I will not take even from you. Ida, what are you doing?
1: Leaving you everything. Here. This ring. This is mine. The rest is yours.
0: You are making the decision.
1: Yes. Yes, Paul. It is one I should have made years ago.
2: Ida, hello there.
1: Have you seen Jack?
2: Jack? No, why?
1: He's not in the park.
2: He is not at... Oh, this is the night you have the date with him.
1: But he's not there. I just left.
2: I do not see him for some time. In fact, almost a week.
1: Help me find him. Please help me find him.
2: Okay, Ida, take it easy. You call his hotel?
1: Yes, he left him plenty of time to get to the park by 11. But he wasn't there. I waited. He wasn't there.
2: How long do you wait?
1: 5 minutes.
2: Well, maybe you do not give him enough time. Come on, we will go to the park and see.
1: He's not here, Broadway. This is the place.
2: Yeah, see, he's not here.
1: Where is he, Broadway? Where is he?
2: You are very excited.
1: He's got to be here. He's got to be here.
2: There is a taxi pulling up. Although I do not think Jack has enough tour to take a cab from here to 5 feet away.
1: Broadway, it is. It's Jack.
2: Yeah, but come on.

0: Look, buddy, please, let me get you to a hospital.
1: Take me over there.
2: Jack!
1: Ida, honey.
3: Hey, you, Hacky, what is the matter?
0: He stepped right in front of me, ran out on the street.
2: Oh, no.
1: I was late, Ida. I was trying to hurry.
0: Honest, it wasn't my fault. He steps right in front against the light. He won't let me take him to a doc or a hospital. Sad he had to get here. Told me he'd kill me if he did. I think he would have.
2: Jack, Broadway.
3: It is bad, real bad.
0: Hey, look, let's get him to a doc or something, please.
1: No, never mind. It wasn't your fault. Go away, please, go away.
0: Mister, I...
3: It is okay, fella. We will take care of it.
0: You got my number in case.
3: Sure.
1: Let me sit down here.
3: Take it easy, Jack.
1: Sure.
2: Broadway, stop that driver. We're going to the hospital.
1: No. No use, I'm telling you. It's no use. I'm kind of busted inside.
2: I would have waited for you, Jack. I would have waited.
1: I know, honey. But I always like to be here first. Gee, Ida, I'm sorry I was late.
2: Late? You? I'm the one who's late. Very late.
4: Well, there's not much more to tell. We get Jack to a hospital, and the doc tells us that he has a 50-50 chance if his lungs are okay. But they are not. It is some hours later when I and Ida leave the hospital. And Jack. There is nothing more to do. But the story is not over. And what the payoff is, I will tell you in a minute.

0: Well, everybody is sorry to hear about Jack, and everybody says that Ida Peters gives him a bum shake. What do they know about it? Anyhow, I do not see Ida until a long time afterward when I stop in a place for a cup of coffee about 3 a.m. And who is there but Ida? She sees me, gives me a smile, and says,
1: I'm very glad to see you, Broadway.
0: And me, you. It is a long time.
1: Uh-huh.
0: Why do you not come around anymore?
1: I'd have to part the park.
0: Well, you could go the other way.
1: I can't.
0: Yeah. You are looking well.
1: Okay, I guess. You never change.
0: Oh, I am a landmark. If I change, a lot of people will lose their way around the stand.
1: Sure.
0: I see by the papers that the prince is now a king.
1: Yes, he is.
0: And you could be a queen.
1: Like rolling off a log. What are you going to have?
0: Me? Coffee.
1: Coming right up. You know, I'll bet this is the only coffee joint in town with a waitress whose ex-husband is...

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0: Damon Runyon Theater with John Brown as Broadway is directed by Richard Sandville, and the stories adapted for radio by Russell Hughes. Vern Carstensen is in charge of production. This is a Mayfair production.
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1: You men are mistaken. I'm not an executioner. But you're still going to pay me that money, because I came a long way to face this ridiculous situation. Have Gun, Will Travel. Starring Mr. John Daner as Paladin. San Francisco, 1875, the Carlton Hotel, headquarters of a man called Paladin.
2: Miss Wong, what are you giggling about?
3: Oh, Mr. Paladin, you look so funny playing that game. Silver Dollar, throw him in air, let him fall, pick him up, throw him in air, let him fall. What is this game?
2: This is not a game, Miss Wong. It's serious business.
3: Oh, how so?
2: Well, you see, I've had an urgent wire from a man named Jules Cleaver. He wants me to come to a place named Stone's Crossing. Never heard of it.
3: No.
2: Immediately.
3: Oh, Mr. Paladin, why are you afraid to throw away your time playing games when you have urgent business?
2: Miss Wong, it wasn't a game. The opera ball is day after tomorrow, and I'd planned on that. So I said to myself, I'll toss a coin. Heads, I'll take the job. Tails, I'll go to the ball.
3: So?
2: It came up heads. I take the job. But then I said, no. 3 out of 5. Heads.
3: Heads.
2: 4 out of 7. Heads.
3: Heads.
2: 5 out of 9. Heads.
3: Heads.
2: So it looks like I better take the job. Miss Wong.
3: Oh, Mr. Paladin. Play that game some more. It's much fun to watch.
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5: I rode into a section of Nevada territory I'd never traveled before. A stark, desolate plain, with its line to the horizon broken only by sparse, dry sagebrush. The ground was lava-formed, hot and hard, and the ash-like dust that rose off it burned my eyes, closed my throat. I'd gone about 5 miles when my horse stumbled and fell and broke his leg. I was reminded then that when things seem bad, they can always get worse. There was nothing to do but shoulder my gear, walk back to the last water hole I had seen, and hope that help would show up. 3 days passed before I heard the sound I was waiting for. You better go a little easy on that water there. Now hold it, friend. There's no need to reach for that gun. Doesn't look to me as if you could lift it, let alone aim it straight.
6: You shouldn't sneak up on a man like that.
5: You better let me take a look at that wound.
6: It's no use, mister.
5: All right, let me just take a look at it. Huh, rifle, huh?
6: Lucky shot.
5: This should have had attention.
6: I was a mite short of time. Posse been trailing me for 5 days.
2: Posse?
6: Out of Marvin. He didn't take kindly to my shooting one of their citizens.
2: What was the trouble?
6: No trouble. Somebody paid me $500 for killing him.
2: Hired gun.
6: You ever hear Myron Curtis?
2: Yes.
6: That's me. Hey, what are you doing sitting out here by this water hole? Besides poking into people's business.
2: My horse broke his leg out there in the desert.
6: Had to shoot him?
2: That's right.
6: Well, now, this will work out just dandy. I'm going to make you a present of my little mare there. I won't be needing her.
2: Well, now, look, you...
6: You watch her left front hoof. She's missing a shoe. Where are you headed?
2: Stone's Crossing.
6: Stone's Crossing. That was going to be my next stop. Fella sent for me. Let's see, Hanson. Yeah, that's it. Mike Hanson. I wonder what he's got up his sleeve. I guess I'll never know now.
2: Curtis? I buried Myron Curtis, then mounted his mare and started once more for Stone's Crossing and my appointment with Jules Cleaver. The going was slow. It was almost nightfall when I decided to make camp and go on to the town the next morning. I was gathering firewood when I heard the two horses. They came from the direction of the setting sun, and I wasn't able to see until they were right on me that both riders held rifles pointed in my direction.
7: Don't make one move, mister.
2: Hey, what's the idea?
8: Rally?
7: Yeah?
8: Keep your rifle on him now while I get his gun.
2: And now, wait a minute.
8: We don't want no talk from you, Curtis.
2: Curtis?
8: Just give me that gun. You know, I'm like this. I just don't give up. The others, they turn back, but not me. I knew I'd find you.
2: Would it do any good for me to tell you that I am not Curtis?
8: Not a lick.
2: Did you ever see Curtis?
8: Nope. We joined up when the posse organized back there in Marvin. All I had to know is that we was after a killer.
2: Well, what makes you think that I'm that killer?
8: Let me tell you something. Ed Wills don't bow to nobody, Indian or white, when it comes to tracking a man. Tell him, Crowley.
9: That's right. Ain't nobody better than Ed.
8: I followed your trail for too many miles out of Marvin not to recognize them tracks when we crossed them again back there. Your barefoot horse put the noose around your neck, Curtis. All right, Crowley, get down here and get his hands tied behind his back.
9: We're going to take him back to Marvin, Ed?
8: Yeah. But he'll be slung over that mare on his belly when he goes. We're going to hang him first.
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2: I sat through the night, my hands and feet bound and the two rifles trained on me. Then just before sunup, we rode out in search of a tree to serve as gallows. Unfortunately, after a time, we were successful. I sat on the little mare under a spreading limb with the noose tied around my neck while the men made their preparations, and I hadn't the slightest idea how to save myself. I only knew I must stall as long as possible.
7: Hey, Ed, this is awful close to Stone's Crossing. There's some people don't take to this, you know.
8: Yeah, this is the first stand of trees we come to.
7: I know, but there's some people's awful finicky about hangings.
8: Yeah, it won't take long now.
7: As soon as I get this rope over.
8: Yeah. Yeah, now.
2: Hey, I'd like to ask you something.
8: Fire away. Your time's getting short.
2: Would it bother you to learn later that you had hanged the wrong man?
8: Yes, it would. And that's the truth. As far as I can see, you ain't the wrong man. Tie off the end of the rope there, Crowley.
2: Suppose I told you that Curtis is dead, that he gave me this horse.
8: Well, now, just supposing you did. You hear that, Crowley? Looky, Curtis, the way I heard it, you're a pretty slick one. You ought to be able to do better than that.
2: Yes, I guess I'll have to.
7: Hey, Ian? I can hear a horse headed this way.
8: Yeah. Well, looks like we're ready. Stand back, Crowley, while I give this mare a whack. Get her going.
2: Wait.
8: Yeah?
2: I trust you are a God-fearing man.
8: I am that.
2: Then surely you will allow me a moment to silently make my peace with my maker.
7: Ed, can't you see he's stalling? That horse is moving in here fast.
8: Sure is. Sorry, Curtis. Guess you'll have to die unrepented. Hey, give the horse a whack, Crowley.
11: Wait a minute. Now, what is this? What's going on here?
8: You see, he was with a posse. We trailed this man from Marvin.
7: Now, this here's Myron Curtis. He's wanted for a killing.
8: Who? Myron Curtis, hired gun.
2: Now, these men are mistaken, mister. My name is Paladin.
11: Wait a minute. Let's have a look at you. Well, of course. I didn't recognize you right off with that growth of beard. It's been a long time.
8: You know this man?
11: Yes. And his name is Paladin.
8: Well, it can't be. We followed his trail from Marvin, I tell you.
11: Look, all I've got to say to you two is get out of here fast before I take you into the sheriff.
2: Well, I'm a little confused. Because, of course, you've never seen me before in your life. But I'm mighty grateful.
11: Just glad I happened along when I did, Curtis.
2: Paladin.
11: Oh, you can drop that now. It's all right. I know you're Curtis.
2: Oh, you do?
11: Sure. You have to be. I was wondering when you were going to show up.
2: Yes?
11: I'm Mike Hansen. I began to think maybe you hadn't received my message. But I can see that you ran into a little trouble getting here.
2: I certainly did.
11: I have to turn off at the fork up here. I guess you want to get on into town. But maybe this is as good a time as any to bring up my proposition.
2: Yeah, I suppose it is.
11: When I heard about you, Curtis, I knew you were the man to do this job for me. That's why I sent for you.
2: And the job?
11: Well, the man like you, no need to beat about the bush. Curtis, Stone's Crossing is a pretty big town, and it's going to get bigger. But it's never going to be big enough to hold me and a man named Jules Cleaver.
2: Jules Cleaver?
11: I intend that Stone's Crossing is going to be my town. Cleaver's in my way. I'm going to lay it right on the line. I want you to get rid of him for me.
2: I see.
11: Will $3,000 handle it?
2: $3,000? Hanson, could we do it this way? Could we let the matter rest right here for now? You'll hear from me.
11: Sure, Curtis. I'll figure to hear from you later.
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12: I was grateful to Mike Hansen for saving my life, but I figured the explanations I owed him would have to wait. After all, Jules Cleaver was my client. I had traveled a long way to keep this assignment. I checked into the hotel at Stone's Crossing and called at Cleaver's home that afternoon. Mr. Cleaver?
13: Yes?
12: Your servant told me I'd find you here in your study. I'm Paladin, Mr. Cleaver.
13: Paladin? Oh, where have you been? I've been expecting you for days.
12: Well, I ran into a few delays. I got into town this morning, but there are a few things I'd take care of, like a bath, a shave, a decent meal. So, what's on your mind, Mr. Cleaver?
13: Ah, that's what I like. You're a businessman. I'm a businessman. Let's not waste time. Let's get right to the point. Sit down, Paladin.
12: All right.
13: Well, Paladin, a businessman, or anyone for that matter, striving for success or certain attainments, finds, as a matter of course, obstacles along the way. If he intends to forge ahead, the obstacles must be removed, right?
12: Yes, I suppose so.
13: Now, I'm a determined man.
12: Oh?
13: At the moment, there's an obstacle in my path. A man named Mike Hansen.
12: Yes?
13: And I'm going to lay it right on the line. I want you to get rid of him for me. How about, $3,000 for the job?
12: $3,000. Well, I've come a long way for this meeting, Mr. Cleaver.
13: Yeah?
12: It's been uncomfortable and miserable. I was nearly hanged in the bargain, but I'm afraid I've arrived here to find that there's been a misunderstanding.
13: What do you mean?
12: I am not an executioner, Mr. Cleaver.
13: Huh? Your gun is for hire, isn't it?
12: Well, my... Look, suppose we let the deal remain right here for the moment. I'll get in touch with you.
13: Well, all right.
12: I've been surprised to find Stone's Crossing the prosperous town that it was. Then, as I rode back to my hotel, I took note of the fact that all the places of business seemed to be owned and controlled by either M. Hansen or J.J. Cleaver. It appeared that I was involved with the two leading citizens. That afternoon, I gave the matter careful consideration. Then I sent messages to the two gentlemen. Oh, hello, Hansen. Come in.
11: I got your message.
12: Hey, you're right on time. You want a drink?
11: Oh, no, thanks. I don't have much time. Well, did you decide to accept my offer, Curtis?
12: Hansen, I am not Myron Curtis. He is dead.
11: Dead?
12: Yes. And my name is Paladin.
11: Well,
12: excuse me. Hello, Cleaver.
13: Cleaver.
12: Come in.
13: Hansen. Paladin,
11: now,
13: what's the meaning of this?
11: What's going on here?
12: Now, you'll find out, both of you. Sit down.
13: I still want to...
12: And be quiet. Gentlemen, I asked you to meet with me here in my hotel because I feel that we're involved in a situation that requires further discussion. Now, this morning, Mr. Hansen, you made me an offer of $3,000 to kill Mr. Cleaver.
13: What?
12: And you, Mr. Cleaver, early this afternoon made me an offer of $3,000 to kill Mr. Hansen.
13: Well, now,
11: like,
13: look here.
12: Quiet. Now, you both can see what this means, can't you? This means that I would have $6,000 and you would both be dead.
11: I'm getting out of here.
12: Now you sit down. I'm going to give you a chance to reconsider. This is my offer. I'm going to lay it on the line, a phrase you gentlemen are so fond of. You will each pay me $3,000 and I will see that you both stay alive.
13: No, what
11: you're
13: kind
11: nothing
13: of talk
11: but a cheap gunslinger, Paladin.
12: And you're going to pay me that money too, because I came a long ways to face this ridiculous situation, and I brought you together here today so you could learn just how stupid you are. Now, I am not a killer, but you, Cleaver, didn't know that when you hired me for this job. You thought you'd bought yourself an executioner.
13: Well, then how come
12: and the
13: you
12: man you hired, Hansen, never managed to make it this far. He died before you could make a deal with him. So, through circumstance, you gentlemen have another chance.
11: Paladin.
12: There's room in Stone's Crossing for both of you. May I suggest that you try to share the town in peace? Each of you, in attempting to destroy the other,
2: just might find yourself destroyed. Now, gentlemen, shall we have a drink?
14: Mr. Paladin, so nice to have you home again.
2: Thank you, hey boy.
14: Missy Wong have surprise for you.
2: Oh? What's she been up to now?
14: You wait, you'll see. You go in, Mr. Paladin.
2: Well, now... Well, what's all this?
14: Very fancy, huh? Oh, Missy Wong so sorry you can't go to opera ball. When she clean rooms in hotel, she save all party favors. Decorate for you.
2: Well, I'm overwhelmed. Look at that. Paper hats, balloons, streamers. Oh, this is festive. I tell you what, hey boy. Tonight, we'll order up some champagne. And you and Miss Wong and I will have our own ball.
14: Oh, Esau, very nice. Hey, Mr. Paladin, you have a very angry red scar on neck. What is that?
2: It's a rope burn, hey boy.
14: Rope burn?
2: Yes. It's to remind me the next time I travel in Nevada territory to be sure to bypass a place called Stone's Crossing.

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Have Gun, Will Travel. 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Tonight's story was specially written for Have Gun, Will Travel by Ann Dowd. Featured in the cast were Harry Bartell, Jack Moyles, Joseph Cranston, Bartlett Robinson, and Vic Perrin. 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

0: If you're paying this kind of money for a car, you'd want it to have a touch of style, legroom, four doors, and all that. And if this is what you had in mind, you don't even have to pay that kind of money for the new Skoda Super Estel. Skoda's new Super Estel puts the man in the street
1: and his dog
0: on the road.
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4: This is Nightline, the line that's open at the right place at the right moment, and this is Walter O'Keefe. 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
7: This is Lester B. Granger, Executive Director of the National Urban League, which is an agency geared for constructive interracial action, looking toward the welfare of our Negro population. After a quarter century in the Urban League, I have come especially to appreciate that organization representing individuals who believe in action rather than talk, and believe in action geared to helping people rather than merely exciting them. A solid example of an action movement is the American Red Cross. This is a great organization that does very little talking. In fact, you are asked to join only once a year. Yet, when action is necessary at any time, the Red Cross is always on the job. The recent past has witnessed an unprecedented number of disasters. The Red Cross is hard-pressed to stay on the job, and so I urge you to support the Red Cross by supporting your local chapter. Every dollar counts.
5: And here he is, the one, the only...
8: Well, here I am again with a chance for each of our couples to win up to $10,000. And if any of them say the secret word, they'll win an extra $100. George, who's first?
5: Well, Groucho, Louise Randall Pearson is waiting to talk to you now, and her partner is a special guest, a good friend of yours, Mr. Sammy Kahn.
8: Well...
5: So, folks, you may please and meet Groucho Marx.
8: Welcome to Your Bet Your Life. Say the secret word and divide an extra $100. It's a common word, something you always have with you. Sammy, glad to see you.
9: Glad to see you.
8: Glad to see you. We'd both be sued by Phil Silver. Sam here happens to be a very good fair-weather friend. Incidentally, he also happens to be one of the country's leading songwriters. Isn't that true, Sam?
9: Unquestionably.
8: He's also very modest. And you're Louise Randall Pearson, huh?
10: Yes.
8: That's a very imposing moniker, Louise. Are you married?
10: No, I've been a widow for 10 years.
8: Oh, I'm sorry to hear that. Well, what do you do for a living? How do you get along?
10: Oh, I write. I write a daily column for the Santa Monica Evening Outlook and a couple of feature articles a week about interesting personalities.
8: Would you like to quit working and try another crack at matrimony, Louise?
10: Well, I'll tell you, you know how it is. You sit around...
8: No, I absolutely don't know how it is.
10: Oh. Well, you sit around in the evening, and it's kind of lonesome, and you think, oh, if I only had somebody deductible beside me.
8: Ah, love is a proud and gentle thing. It's nice to know that the fair sex still places some value on a husband. Apparently, you consider a husband almost as important as a bad debt. Sammy, let's get back to you. What are some of the big smashes you've written?
9: Well, I've written songs like By Mir Bist Du Schön.
8: You always write in German?
9: No, only when I'm stealing from a German.
8: Oh. What German was that that you stole that from?
9: I never wanted to know his name so he couldn't accuse me.
8: Wait a minute, you said the secret word. You said a secret word, which happens to be name. So you get $50, Louise. Ooh. And Sammy, and I know you need this desperately, you get $50. Well, tell us.
9: She didn't like me when she met me.
8: She didn't? I don't believe that. Is this true, Louise?
10: No, I thought he was awfully serious, and I thought he knew so much more than I did that I wasn't going to have a chance.
8: Well, you're partners, you know.
10: Ollie?
9: I didn't know that till she took the 50.
8: Well, tell us some of the other songs that...
9: Well, I wrote By Mir Bist Du Schön.
8: You said that.
9: I wrote it twice, actually.
8: Oh. Once you mean the second verse?
9: Then I wrote a weather song called Let It Snow, Let It Snow, Let It Snow. I wrote a song like Give Me 5 Minutes More. I wrote songs like I've Heard That Song Before. Et cetera, et cetera, et cetera. That's my best one, et cetera.
8: Well, just about everything you write turns out to be a hit. How long do you sit at a piano before you come up with one of these blockbusters?
9: I don't sit at a piano. I sit at a typewriter.
8: Typewriter? How do you get music out of a typewriter?
9: I don't get music. I get words. I write the words.
8: Sammy, you've written a lot of songs for pictures. Didn't you win an Oscar a few years back?
9: Yes, I did win an Oscar, and I am proud to say that I am one of the few songwriters who's also won... Who's also one? Who has also won?
8: So you don't have to be grammatical. They know you're a songwriter.
9: Who has also won an Emmy?
8: What did you get the Oscar for?
9: I got the Oscar for Three Coins in the Fountain.
8: Well, what song do you think will cop the award this year, Sam?
9: Well, frankly, I think that the very, very best song this year is the song All the Way from The Joker's Wild.
8: I saw the picture and I've heard the song. Sinatra had a record of it too, didn't he? Now, why did you pick that over all the others? There are hundreds of songs this year.
9: I wrote it.
8: Now, he's certainly the most modest songwriter you've ever seen. Who was the mediocrity who wrote the music?
9: Some talented fellow named Jimmy Van Heusen.
8: Could you sing the song for us?
9: Groucho, I'd love to do All the Way, but could I do it with the orchestra?
8: Orchestra, will you join him? Have you got any glue out there? He wants to be joined.
9: We will do it in the key as written.
6: Okay.

0: not Sinatra sings that better alone than we sing it together? Sammy, it was nice having you here tonight, and I hope your song wins the Academy Award. Now, let's play You Bet Your Life. You have selected professions of famous people. I'm going to ask you some questions. If you miss two in a row, you're out. If you get four in a row right, you win $1,000. You ready?
1: Yes.
0: What was Alexander Graham Bell's profession?
2: I would say he was an inventor.
0: That's right. What made Jacques Cartier famous?
2: Jewelry.
0: C-A-R-T-I-E-R.
2: He was a jeweler, a designer of jewelry.
0: J-A-C-Q-U-E-S. C-A-R-T-I-E-R.
2: Cartier? My guess is he was a jeweler.
1: I thought he was a dancer.
0: I claim he invented the telephone. Actually, he was an explorer. He discovered the St. Lawrence River. You got mixed up with that expensive fella in New York.
1: Yeah.
2: I didn't know there was another Cartier.
0: Oh, sure. Why, your wife must have a lot of jewelry.
3: Now I have one more.
0: Who was Ruggiero Leoncavallo?
2: He was a composer.
0: Yeah.
3: You now have one right.
0: Who was Charles Dana Gibson?
1: He was an artist.
0: Charles Dana Gibson. All right, illustrator, artist.
3: You're halfway to $1,000 now. I'll get the next two right, and it's yours.
0: How did James Watt make his living?
2: He was an inventor.
0: That's right. You don't remember what he invented, huh?
2: I believe I do. But if it's important, I...
0: No, it isn't, no.
2: I don't know what he did then.
0: He invented the steam engine. Now, what was the profession of George A. Custer?
2: He was a soldier.
1: A fighter.
0: Yes. He also made pies, didn't he? Custer pie?
3: Did they get that right?
0: Yeah, they got it.
3: Oh, then you got four in a row. You won
0: $1,000. Four in a row. Now you've won $1,000.
2: She's liking me better all the time.
1: Oh, yes.
0: You can keep it and quit, or else you can come back late and try to double your money. You may even get a chance at $10,000. So go over there and sit down and think about it, kids. And whatever you decide to do, thanks for being on the show. Out of it, Ed.
4: In just a moment, our second couple will join Groucho to play You Bet Your Life.

0: Yes, Pabst. 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
2: Roger, we have a couple of single girls who are anxious to talk to you. They're Dolores Olson and Sandy Silen. So, girls, you come in, please, and meet Groucho Marx.
3: Welcome to You Bet Your Life. Say the secret word and divide an extra $100. It's a common word, something you always have with you. Let's see. Who are you? Your name is?
4: Sandy.
3: Your name? You're both named Sandy?
5: No, mine's Dolores.
3: Your name is Dolores, huh? Which one is the oldest? Which one is Dolores? That's you?
5: I'm 20.
3: And how about you?
4: I'm 22.
3: Oh. Well, why are you here together? Are you sisters?
4: No.
3: Brothers?
4: No.
3: Why are you here together?
5: Mr. Fiddeman found out that we're roommates.
3: I beg your pardon?
5: On your show.
3: What was that?
5: Mr. Fiddeman.
3: Mr. Fiddeman? What show is he connected with? Huh? You don't mean... You mean Fenneman?
5: That's right.
3: Does he tell you his name was Fiddeman?
5: I can't pronounce it.
3: Hey, Fiddeman, come out here. You changed your name, I see. Huh? Oh, have you been doing this for a long time?
2: What?
3: Using two names?
2: I,
3: Why do you call yourself Fiddeman when you met these guys?
2: I think she called
3: you. You know
2: me.
3: They'd find out your name was Fenneman, didn't they? Why did you do this, George?
2: I didn't do anything, honest.
3: They told me that you said that your name was Fiddeman. Now, you must have been doing it for some reason. When I use a different name, there's a reason for it. And I'm sure there is when you do it. Aren't you a married man?
2: Up till now, I was, yes.
3: How did you find out they were roommates?
2: Well,
3: George... I'm not criticizing you. I just want to know what technique you use, that's all.
2: No, actually, a friend of mine told me about the girls.
3: A friend of yours knew these girls, and he introduced you to them?
2: Yeah, well, he told me. He didn't even... I wasn't even there.
3: You know that old line, the light that lies in a man's eyes and lies and lies and lies... Well, there it is, folks. The private life of George Fiddeman. Now, Sandy, where did you meet Dolores?
4: A couple years ago, we worked at NBC in Portland.
3: You worked at NBC in Portland? Mm-hmm. Well, it's a wonderful network, NBC, and I'm glad you're with us. Portland, I salute you. NBC adds another affiliate. What station does NBC have in Portland?
4: It wasn't a station. It was a national biscuit company.
3: Well, NBC just lost another affiliate. Now, what did you do for the National Biscuit Company?
4: I packed cookies for about 3 weeks, and then I was fired.
3: Why? Were you putting too many cookies in the box?
4: No, it was...
3: Why did they fire you?
4: It was a personality clash.
3: With who?
4: My boss.
3: I mean, well, what happened? I mean, was he fresh?
4: No.
3: Well, what other reason could that possibly be?
4: I think he thought I didn't know how to pack cookies too well.
3: Well, it's not easy, you know, putting those things in a box. Believe me, it's quite a job. What did you do for the NBC Biscuit Company, Dolores?
5: Oh, I fed cookies to machines and watched them go down a conveyor belt.
3: Well, that's interesting. It's something like Niagara Falls, isn't it? Well, now we have you in L.A., Dolores. How did you go about making your fortune after you landed here?
5: I got a job working at an aircraft office as a private secretary.
3: Oh, well, that's much better, isn't it, than feeding cookies into an iron machine? How long did this job last?
5: 2 weeks.
3: Why'd you quit?
5: Well, I didn't really quit. They let me go after they found out I couldn't type.
3: You got a job as a secretary and you couldn't type?
5: Well, I can't type. I don't know shorthand. I don't like to file.
3: He must have hated to see you go, huh? You must have had more coffee breaks than all of Brazil. Well, what was your next job?
5: I went to work at Hughes Aircraft Company in their blueprint department. I handled missile and airborne prints.
3: You handled missiles? If I could get the audience to chip in, would you like to go to Moscow?
5: When?
3: I mean, be in their employ over there in the missile department? Well, you're charming girls, and I've enjoyed talking to you. Now, let's see how much you know. Now, you selected the dictionary quiz, and since you don't know anything about an office, I imagine you're going to be great at this. I'm going to say something, and you're going to give me the meanings. Mr. Fitterman, you've met. You miss two in a row, you're out. If you get four in a row right, you win $1,000. Now, what is a statute?
4: A statute?
3: S-T-A-T-U-T-E.
4: Well, I think it's a kind of a law.
3: That's, you don't have to go any further. Say, you've got plenty on the ball there, kid.
2: You have one right.
3: How do you like that, huh? Your friends are doing well, aren't they, George? Huh?
2: I'm not going to say anything.
3: I think you said plenty before they come out. What kind of an animal is a dromedary?
4: A dromedary?
3: Talk it over. Come on, girls.
4: Kind of a rat.
3: Let's keep George out of this. It's a camel. You should have known that.
4: A what?
3: A camel. They know the hard ones. They just don't know the easy ones. Now, what is myopia?
4: Could you spell it, please?
3: I'll try. M-Y-O-P-I-A. Myopia. The adjective is myopic.
4: Myopic?
3: Yes.
4: I think it has something to do with singularly or one.
3: No, it means nearsightedness.
4: Myopia?
3: No, they're all through.
2: I'm afraid you've gotten... Well, I know you've gotten two.
3: I'm sorry you missed two in a row because of the relationship between you three. We don't want you to go away empty-handed. So I'm going to ask you one question for $100. What was the profession of the famous painter Rembrandt?
4: I guess he was an artist.
3: No, I'm sorry. He wrote Beethoven's Eighth Symphony. But thanks for being with us. So you win $100, and we were delighted to have you on the show. And you're a couple of fine guys.
0: We'll find out if our first couple will try for $10,000 in just a moment.
6: Who's gonna win the thoroughbred Kentucky Cubs thoroughbred? Who's gonna win that horse and make it pay? Lots of money, well, Kentucky Cub. Pipe Tobacco has to find a winner. So the horse is here, the time is near. Get your entry blank today.
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0: George, who's going to try for the 10,000?
1: Louise Randall Pearson and Sammy Kahn. Would you come in, please?
0: Sammy Kahn?
1: Give you their decision?
0: Sam, you're not satisfied with what you've won.
2: I'm satisfied, but I'm also older.
0: Oh. Well, you've won $1,000 so far. Now, if you decide to try for the 10 and you fail, you wind up with a total of 500. Now, what are you going to do?
3: We're going to try for it.
0: You're going to try? Well, pick a number.
3: Five.
0: If any number besides the one you pick comes up, the question is worth 2,000. If your number comes up, the question is worth 10,000. Give it a try.

Your number was 5 and it landed on 2, so this question is worth $2,000. Now, there's a prominent line painted on all large ships to indicate the depth to which the vessel may be submerged by loading. For $2,000, what is the name for this line? Talk it over.

0: Take a guess.
1: Submersion?
0: No, it's the Plimsoll line.
1: Anybody knows that.
2: Why, sure.
0: It's a well-known. I'm sorry you missed it, so you wind up with 500. That isn't too bad. Congratulations. And thanks for being on the show. And, Sammy, your songs are just wonderful.
1: Thank you.
3: 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Directed by Robert Dwan and Bernie Smith. Music by Jack Meekin. This is George Fenneman reminding you to tune in again next week, same time, same station, to hear the one, the only Groucho. And see Groucho every Thursday evening on NBC television. 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

0: Soprano Lucina Mara joins Donald Voorhees and the Bell Symphonic Orchestra on the telephone hour tonight on most of these NBC stations.
1: You know, cats have minds of their own. 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
11: At last, Betty has her money and wrench, and there is no chance that anyone will take it from her. Sheriff Ebenezer Velvet Bottom has again joined our adventurers. And as we tune in tonight in Yuma, Arizona, we find the show in full swing as Sonny sings a beautiful lullaby for the tiny tots, Baby Boy.

0: Close your eyes.
1: Boy, this kind of humor sure is a live one, ain't it, Sambo? Man, just look at the people.
2: Yeah, man, there's plenty of business here, too. Boy, I sure is glad to get in some part of the country where the people ain't talking about hard times.
1: Me too. You remember that last town we was in about 70 miles back across the desert?
2: Yeah, that town of Tacna where we stopped at that restaurant? Yeah, you remember what the man said about the other businesses? He says, the piano company was doing business on notes, and the shoe business was on its uppers.
1: Yes, and the watchmaker said the watches wouldn't go, and they were just waiting for the spring to wind up to work. The fur business was full of skins, and the glue business was just trying to stick to the finish.
2: Yeah, but the bathtub business was looking forward to a big cleanup. And the powder business is on the boom. But boy, the undertaker's business is dead.
1: Yes, and umbrellas is going up every day. But the vegetable men said that if something don't turn up mighty soon, they's going to beat it.
2: Hey, wait a minute, Raptor. Don't move. There's something buzzing around my head.
1: Oh, that won't hurt you. That's just a horse fly.
2: Boy, who ever heard of a horse flying?
1: I said a horse fly. An insect what buzzes around cows and horses and jackets.
2: Just a minute, Rastus. Does you mean to insinuate that I is a jackass?
1: Oh, of course not, Sam. Boy, I ain't insinuating nothing. But you know, you can't fool a horse fly.
3: And now to send you away with a smile, Sambo sings, Isn't It Heavenly?

0: There are all kinds of Indians. Old men and old women and young ones and little Indian children.
1: Yeah, they call an Indian's wife a squaw, don't they?
0: Yeah, and I suppose they call an Indian baby a squawker.
1: But say, why do nearly all the Indian men have claws tied around their heads, Cheryl?
2: Well, they wear them for hats, I reckon, and the women, they wear a shawl over their heads.
3: Oh. Well, boys, you've given your last show in Arizona. Our next stop is California. So let's go, Taco.
2: Here, wait for true love and me now. We'll follow right behind you.
0: All right.
1: Hey, how near are we to California, Betty?
3: It's just across that bridge ahead of us. That river is the dividing line. It separates Arizona and California.
0: Well, what river is this, Betty?
3: The Colorado.
4: Hey, wait a minute. You better get rid of any fruit or vegetables or honey before you get to the inspection station.
0: Why?
4: All the inspectors at the state line are mighty particular about fruit from any other state going into California.
1: Why, Sierra?
4: Well, because they don't want no germs or germ-carrying insects to be brought into the state from the outside.
3: Well, I guess that this is the inspection station.
1: Oh, yeah. And here comes an officer in uniform.
0: Say, will he ask us any questions?
1: Oh, sure. He'll ask us all kinds of questions. Such as...
5: Got any fruit or vegetables?
3: No, sir. None at all.
6: Well, we'll have to take a look through these cars. Say, why are these little boys blacked up?
7: After our adventurers passed through the inspection station, they were soon in the heart of the California desert. A strong wind was blowing up, and Buddy calls...
0: Hey, Charco, why are you driving so slow?
4: I can't help it, Buddy. This wind is so strong that's holding the truck back. And the engine is heating up something terrible. I'm most out of oil.
1: Say, Dad, what would we do if we ran out of oil or gas on this desert? I don't see a filling station anywhere.
6: Well, thank goodness the sheriff is trailing us. Old True Love might come to our rescue.
0: Gosh, I didn't know the desert was like this. I thought it was all flat and smooth.
1: Oh, well, the wind keeps moving the sand from one place to another.
6: Yes, and that's why they call it the Drifting Sands Desert.
3: Why is Darko stopping here, Dad?
4: I can't go no further, Mr. Doc. I'm plumb out of oil, and the engine is knocking something awful.
1: Well, for crying out loud, Charco, what next?
4: Hey, what in tarnation are you stopping out here in the middle of the desert for?
0: Charco says we're out of oil.
4: Here, jump into your hot bed. You couldn't be out of oil in a worse spot. This hot wind blowing like blazes and the nearest filling station miles away. Charco, you ought to get a good kick in the pants for being so careless.
3: Well, it can't be helped, Cheryl.
6: Well, we'll just have to take your car, Sheriff, and drive until we find a filling station. Park the truck over here on the side of the road, Charco. Come on, Sheriff.
4: Hey, boys, you like moving picture operas, don't you?
1: Sure we do. Why?
4: Well, right over there on that desert is where the moving picture of the Shriek was made.
0: The Shriek?
3: Oh, he means the Sheik. The picture Rudolph Valentino made. But you boys are too young to remember that movie.
0: What? It was right here? Oh, boy. Come on, Sonny. Let's go out there on the sand.
3: Hurry back, Dad. Oh, Sonny. Buddy, where you going?
1: Oh, just over here on the desert, Betty, to play a little so Dad gets back.
3: Well, stay close to the house car. This wind is blowing strong.
0: Come on with us and see where the movies were made.
3: No, I'd better stay close to the house car. And don't you boys go far.
1: I guess Betty's afraid to leave the house car because she's got the deed to a ranch and all those valuable papers in there.
0: Yeah, I don't blame her for guarding them. Boy, this sand is hard to walk in, isn't it?
1: Yeah. See, I'll tell you. Let's take off our shoes and go on our bare feet.
0: Okay. Hey, Sonny.
1: What?
0: What if Dad and the sheriff shouldn't get back and we'd have to stay out here all night on the desert?
1: Oh, I wouldn't care. I'd like it. Got your shoes off?
0: Yeah. Come on, and I'll raise you to that big sand hill way over there.
1: All right, let's go. We have a lot of fun rolling down the side of that hill.
0: Gee, this sand feels good to my feet.
1: Mm-hmm.
0: Boy, it sure is tough trying to run in it.
1: Yeah, it doesn't feel so good in my face, though. Every time the wind blows that sand in my face, it feels like 1,000 needles were sticking me.
0: I guess that's why those sheets, or streaks, as the sheriff called them, wore turbans with veils on to protect their faces in these sandstorms on the desert.
1: Mm-hmm.
0: Say, that sand does sting, doesn't it?
1: Mm-hmm. Gets in your eyes and your mouth and your hair and...
0: Yeah.
1: Gosh, it must be terrible to get lost on a desert without food or water. Well, here's our sand hill.
0: Say, wait a minute.
1: What?
0: Look at that hill over there. It's a bigger one. We can have a lot more fun on it. Come on.
1: All right. Come on, walk faster.
0: All right.
1: Dave, wouldn't it be terrible if we did have to stay on this desert all night and one of those desert rats came along and held us up and took the deed to Betty's ranch and all her valuable papers?
0: Oh, desert rats aren't robbers. My teacher told me about them. They're the fellows who live in the desert and search for gold and minerals of all kinds and never go back home. But they don't bother anybody.
1: Say, what would you do, buddy, if somebody tried to hold us up and rob us out here?
0: I don't know what I'd do, but I tell you what I wouldn't do. If I had a gun, I wouldn't try to fight. I'd give him all anything he asked for.
1: Boy, that wind seems to be getting stronger. Say, we better not get too far away from the house car.
0: Well, Betty will call us when Dad gets back. Say, aren't those sand dunes pretty over there?
1: Sand's blowing into my eyes so I can hardly see. This must be one of those desert sandstorms we heard about.
0: Yeah, I guess it is. I think we'd better get back to the house car.
1: Gee, where is the house car, buddy? Can you see it?
0: No, but look at that cloud of sand coming this way. Lie down, Sonny, quick. Lie on your stomach till it passes.
1: Well, I'm glad that's over. Say, we've got to get out of here, buddy. Yeah, it's just filled with sand. I can hardly see you. In a few minutes, we won't be able to find our way back.
0: Yeah, let's hurry. Put your handkerchief over your mouth and eyes, honey.
1: Oh, we're going the wrong way, buddy. The house car's back the other way.
0: Give me a hand, sonny. Let's not get separated. Gee, I don't know which way to go.
1: I can't go any further, buddy. My eyes are filled with sand, and I can't see a thing.
0: But we can't stop here. We've got to keep going.
1: Yeah.
0: Maybe charcoal will hear us if we're calling.
5: Charcoal! Charcoal!
0: Charcoal, come and get us. We're lost.
5: Daddy! Charcoal!
0: Charcoal!

0: You still have a chance to buy a bottle of my famous health tonic as my assistant passes through the crowd. All right, Charcoal, sell it.
1: Yes, Mr. Doctor.
2: Gee, look at all the Indians buying Dad's medicine.
3: You say there are lots of Indians in this town, Sheriff?
4: Yep, now they're Mariyuma Indians.
2: Is that how the town got its name of Yuma?
4: Yeah, so they tell. There's a big reservation just a few miles from town where all the Indians live.
3: Well, are they friendly?
4: Yeah, they're friendly as long as you mind your own business and let them alone. Most all Indians are like that.
2: Well, look, Sonny.

0: lost on the desert. With their eyes filled with sand and unable to see the house car, Sonny and Buddy stumble blindly on, calling for help and trying to make themselves heard above the roar of the wind. The sheriff said the automobile could not have broken down at a worse place, and it begins to look as though he were right.
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8: Mike Y. Health Soap presents Big Town.
9: Big Town, about Nightmare House. Tonight's Big Town Rocket Exposé, brought to you by Mike Boy Health Soap. Used in the homes of 14 million Americans. Six, four, eight, one.
8: Lifebuoy Health Soap presents Big Town, the headline stories of a great city dramatically reported by Steve Wilson, fighting editor whose creed is emblazoned on the masthead of the Illustrated Press.
10: The power and the freedom of the press is a flaming sword, that it may be a faithful servant of all the people, use it justly, hold it high, guard it well.
8: Now, Steve Wilson's headline story of Nightmare House. This is not the story of an ancient mansion peopled by ghosts of the past. This is the story of Bill Barton, his wife Helen, and their new house in the suburbs of Big Town.
11: Doggone it.
12: Oh, Bill.
11: Huh?
12: Oh, never mind, darling. Needing to wash the dishes, I'm not that helpless.
11: Oh, maybe not, honey, but you've got a lot of things to do.
12: Yes, but I have all evening, and you'll be late for work if you don't hurry.
11: Oh, I'm almost done with what's left of these dishes. I would be, except the darn water's almost cold.
12: Oh, it's the heater, Bill. It's no good.
11: Yeah, like the whole plumbing system, the foundation, roof, and floors. We've been had, Helen.
12: Yes, and so has everyone else on Honeymoon Hill.
11: Honeymoon Hill. What a name. Nightmare Hill would be better.
12: Oh, but it could be a lovely house, Bill. You could only make Kane live up to his contract.
11: Fat chance of that.
12: Have you talked to him?
11: Yes, till I'm blue in the face. And so have the other owners. All we get is excuses, promises. And we're all through talking.
12: What are you going to do?
11: We're getting together. We're going to refuse to make any more payments until Kane finishes these houses according to contract. Copper pipe, waterproof cellars, put in standard appliances.
12: And supply doors.
11: Helen, do you realize that except for the storage room in the cellar, there isn't one inside door to any room in this or any other house on Honeymoon Hill?
12: Please, Bill, don't work yourself up.
11: Oh.
12: Bill. I know it's bad. But at least we have a roof over our heads.
11: Yeah, that leaks. Honeymoon Hill. Well, Kane is going to find out the honeymoon is over.
12: Come into the back door, Bill.
11: You stay put on that stool. I'll see who it is.
12: All right. But you worry too much. The baby isn't due for a month and I feel fine.
11: You stay there and keep on feeling fine.
13: Hello, Barton.
11: Oh, good evening.
13: I'm Parker, Kane's new agent.
11: Parker?
13: Yeah. Mind if I come in? Want to talk to you. Evening, Mrs. Barton.
12: Good evening.
11: New agent for Kane, huh? Well, I hope you'll do more about our complaints than the last one.
13: That's what I'm here to talk to you about.
11: We're all through talking to Kane.
13: So I hear. I understand you've got the folks up here on the hill together.
11: That's right.
13: And you're talking about not meeting your next payments on these houses.
11: If you want to call them houses. And it's more than just talk.
13: Now, look, Barton, this is serious business.
11: You're telling me.
13: You can lose this place and every cent you've sunk into it.
11: Not if we stick together and fight for our rights.
13: That's the point. Most of the folks up here won't stick with you. Just a few soreheads.
11: That's what you think.
13: Look, Barton, you're the leader of this movement. You started this, you can stop it.
11: I'll stop it when Kane lives up to his contract with us.
13: Now, look. Suppose we take care of you.
11: Me? How?
13: Fix up your place.
11: Look, Parker, are you trying to buy me off?
13: No. We'll just take care of your place first.
11: Oh, and the rest of the folks around here can wait until the cows come home. Is that it?
13: What do you care as long as you get what you want?
11: Get out of here. You're a dirtier rat than the last one Kane sent up here. Now get out before I throw you.
12: No, don't lose your hand.
11: Keep out of this, Helen. I'll settle with this rat.
13: Get smart, Barton. Listen to your wife or you'll lose your house.
11: I'll risk that before I'll sell out my neighbors. Now get out of here.
13: They'll sell you out.
11: I said get out of here.
13: You'll be foreclosed in a month, you dope.
11: Dope, am I? Get out.
13: Hey.
11: Tell Kane before we're through.
13: What?
11: You'll put him in jail. Get.
12: Oh, Bill, you shouldn't have done that. They can make trouble.
11: Trouble? We've had nothing but trouble since we moved in. Now I'm going to make some trouble for Kane. We can't fight this thing alone.
12: But what can you do, Bill?
11: I'm telling the whole rotten story to a newspaper that fights our kind of fight. The Big Town Illustrated Press.
14: Steve, could you spare a minute?
15: Sure thing, Lola. Come in.
14: Come on in, Mr. Barton.
11: Thanks, Miss Children.
14: Steve, this is Bill Barton, and he has something on a rotten racket that I think you should hear about.
15: Hello, Bill. Sit down. Let's have it.
11: Well, I haven't much time, Mr. Wilson. I work nights, and I'm late for my job, but a bunch of my neighbors need your kind of help.
14: It's one of the infinite variations of the housing racket, Steve.
15: Oh, the housing racket. That again.
11: Oh, I know. It's an old story, Mr. Wilson. I know it isn't news, headline stuff.
15: It may not be headline stuff, Bill, but it is news, and important news, as long as the housing shortage exists.
11: I'm not the only one involved in this. There are about 20 families on Honeymoon Hill, and we've all been taken.
15: Honeymoon Hill?
14: It's a development owned by a man named Kane, Steve.
15: What's the main trouble, Bill?
11: Well, Kane let us move in before the houses were finished and hadn't lived up to his contract.
15: Now, that's an old dodge. Are you a veteran?
11: No, sir, but ambulance corps driver overseas. Kane financed the whole deal and made sure he didn't sell to vets.
15: Another dodge to avoid the protection given ex-servicemen by the Veterans Administration. What's the immediate trouble, Bill?
11: Well, we've got together, threatened to withhold our next payments until Kane lives up to his contract.
15: Now, wait a minute. Are you acting on advice of a lawyer?
11: No, but we're going to hire one.
15: Good. You've got to fight this thing by legal means, Bill.
11: Well, we intend to, but Kane isn't playing it that way.
15: Are you the head of the group?
11: Sort of.
15: Has Kane threatened you?
11: Yes, with eviction. But first Parker, his new agent, tried to bribe me.
15: Bribe you?
11: Yeah. Offered to fix up my place if I'd keep my mouth shut.
15: And sell out your neighbors.
11: Yeah. I kicked him out of the house. My wife is, well, we're expecting a baby, and it upset her. I had to leave her alone. I'm worried.
15: Naturally, Bill.
11: Will you print the story? Will you give us a little publicity? Maybe it'll scare Kane into living up to his contract.
15: Of course we will, Bill, but Kane's type of operator doesn't care what's said about them once they have their hooks in a victim.
11: Yes, it's going to be trouble. That agent of Kane's is a rat. I wish Helen wasn't out there alone.
15: Don't worry. She isn't going to be alone, Bill.
11: But I work nights. I can't lay off and stay with her. We need the money to make our payments if we lose this fight with Kane.
15: You're not going to lose this fight or your home, Bill. Where do you work?
11: At the Big Town Electric Plant on the west side, and I'm late now.
15: All right, come along. You can give us the rest of the facts we need on the way to your job. Let's go, Laura.
14: I'm ready, Steve.
11: What are you going to do, Mr. Wilson?
15: We're going to have a heart-to-heart talk with your predatory, Mr. Kane.
16: Hey, look, Kane.
17: What's the matter, Parker?
16: You got trouble. Plenty of trouble.
17: Sure. That's why I hired you, Parker. You said you were good at handling trouble, so handle it.
16: I'll handle it, but I gotta know a few things first.
17: Such as what?
16: Are you covered if anything should just
13: happened to happen to one of those cracker boxes up on the hill?
17: You mean insured?
13: Yeah.
17: Yeah, but wait a minute, Parker.
13: Never mind. You hired me to handle those suckers? Keep them in line, collect the installments?
17: Yeah, but listen...
13: Don't butt me around, Kane. I don't like being crossed. Now, there's only one guy going to give us any real trouble.
17: Who do you mean? Bill Barton?
13: That's right. He's lining up the others. The rest are sheep, but they'll follow him if we don't get rid of him.
17: Okay, foreclose on Barton if he don't pay up tomorrow.
13: That'll take time. We got to get him out of there before he organizes that bunch and they get a lawyer.
17: Oh, yeah. That'll cost me $2,000 a unit to live up to those contracts.
13: Yeah, $40,000.
17: That'd break me.
13: That's why you hired me. But this is going to cost you a bonus. A big bonus.
17: How much?
13: $5,000. Yeah, $5,000 if I get rid of Barton and bust up the organized squawk.
17: Now, wait a minute. I ain't risking any rough stuff.
13: There ain't going to be any rough stuff. Nobody's going to get hurt. Except one of them so-called houses. And the way I'm going to handle it will cover up a lot of your crooked building shenanigans.
17: What are you going to do?
13: I ain't sure you ought to know.
17: You're my agent. I'm responsible for your acts.
13: Yeah. I wanted to be sure you knew that. Now keep your mouth shut when it happens.
17: What's going to happen?
13: There's going to be a fire up on the hill.
17: A fire?
13: Yeah. Starting in Bill Barton's basement.
17: What?
13: Accident.
17: Wait a minute. Barton's wife ain't well. She might get trapped in that house.
13: Relax. I'll make sure she gets out of that cracker box. Maybe I'll even rescue her myself and earn Barton's gratitude.
17: You better make sure of that, Parker.
13: Don't worry, Kane. I don't mind a little arson, but I ain't mixing myself in a murder for $5,000 if I can help it.
17: All right. When are you going to pull it?
13: There's no time like the present, Kane. I'm going to pull it tonight.
18: Thus unaware that dangerous complications are in the making, Steve and Lorelei head for the suburbs to help Bill Barton. You know, some people think all soaps are the same. Not me. I always felt that Lifebuoy Health Soap got me cleaner somehow, and now I know I'm right. Because doctors have actually proved it in 820 scientific tests. Yes, after comparing the effects of daily baths with different soaps, these doctors made this amazing statement. Actually, you're cleaner, safer from B.O. when you bathe daily with Lifebuoy than when you bathe with any other leading soap. Startling, isn't it? Well, here's the explanation. Lifebuoy does more than just remove the grime and perspiration you can see. Lifebuoy is more effective than any other leading soap against the invisible dirt that can form a foothold for B.O. Lifebuoy gets you even cleaner than the eye can see. After 820 scientific tests, these doctors say that Lifebuoy's purifying ingredient makes the difference. And this same purifying ingredient actually makes Lifebuoy milder, safe even for a baby's tender skin. So enjoy a refreshing Lifebuoy bath every day. You'll like Lifebuoy's creamy rich lather, its wonderful mildness. Get Lifebuoy right away. Now, back to Big Town and tonight's story of Nightmare House. Learning that a group of new homeowners are having trouble with the owner, Steve and Lorelei are driving to the suburbs in the cab of Harry the Loquacious Hecky.
19: Say, boss, Miss Kelpine.
14: Say it, Harry, but we hope we won't need the assistance of your trusty monkey wrench on this assignment.
19: Yeah, that is what you always hope, but you cannot always sometimes tell. So the offer stands as per usual.
16: Thanks, Harry. Hold the double negatives of doubt until we see if we can't get some positive results with a few well-chosen words of warning.
14: Well, you better have those words ready, Steve. We just passed a sign saying Honeymoon Hill Development, 1 mile.
19: You want me to drive right up to this here now, Honeymoon Hill, boss?
16: Oh, Harry. Bill Barton said Kane's office is at the entrance on the highway. Stop there if you see a light.
14: Yes, they're going to beard the lion in his den, huh, Steve?
16: Yes, call it meeting the jackal in his lair, Lorelei.
19: Coming to it, boss. That sign just said your dream house is waiting on Honeymoon Hill. Turn right 500 feet. And this is it.
14: There's the office, Steve.
16: No, there's a light on.
15: I'll get out here, Harry.
19: Check, boy.
14: You want me to go stay with Helen Barton until you come up, Steve?
15: Yes, Laura. I'll first see if you can get a few of their neighbors to meet at Barton's house in half an hour.
14: Okay, I'll do my best. What's your plan, Steve?
15: To get Kane up there for a showdown. And there'll be strength in numbers. Okay, get going, Harry.
19: Check,
14: boy. We'll meet you at Bill Barton's house, Steve.
15: See what Mr. Kane has to say for himself. Someone is burning the midnight oil. I wonder why.
17: Yes, yes. Who is it? Come in.
15: Thank you. Mr. Kane?
17: Yeah? Yeah, I am. What can I do for you?
15: Nothing for me, Mr. Kane. But perhaps a great deal for yourself and the people who bought your houses up on Honeymoon Hill.
17: What do you mean? Who are you? What are you selling?
15: Selling? Just ideas, Mr. Kane.
17: Oh, an architect, huh? I'm sorry, I make my own plans. Have ideas of my own.
15: Yes, so I hear.
17: What have you heard? Who are you?
15: I'm Steve Wilson of the Big Town Illustrated Press.
17: Oh, from the press. And I'm sorry, I'm not buying any ads right now. All my houses are sold, and of course, when I start another development...
15: Quit ducking the obvious, Kane. We don't come miles out of Big Town to solicit ads in the middle of the night.
17: Well, who are you, and what do you want out here, then?
15: I'm Steve Wilson, managing editor of the press.
17: Editor?
15: Yes. And I want your side of the story that you failed to live up to your contracts with the purchasers of your houses on Honeymoon Hill.
17: Who told you that?
15: That isn't important. I want to know if it's true before I publish the story. And I'm arranging a meeting at the home of the owners.
17: A meeting?
15: Yes, where you'll have a chance to answer the charges. If you can.
17: Well, where is this meeting going to be?
15: At the home of Bill Barton in about 20 minutes.
17: At Barton? 20 minutes, huh?
15: Yes.
17: Well,
15: so what's the matter with you? Why should that be important?
17: Well, nothing. I just remembered. I've got an appointment. I can't go with you.
15: Wait a minute, Kane. The appointment you just remembered can't be as important as this one.
17: Let go of me, Wilson. I've got to meet somebody.
15: Not so fast, King. That somebody wouldn't be Parker, your new agent, would it?
17: That's none of your business.
15: I'm making it my business. Parker threatened Bill Barton this evening. Where is he?
17: I don't know. Let go of me.
15: Where is he, King? I want him at that meeting. He's your agent, and you're responsible for his act.
17: I'm not. I don't know what he's going to do to the Barton house.
15: Do to the Barton house? What are you talking about? What's going to happen?
17: What do you know? Talk, I don't know.
15: Go. Drop that inkstand, Kane.
17: Be alone. That'll hold you, Wilson. Now I gotta find Parker. I gotta stop him from setting that fire, or he'll send us both to jail.

0: the treetop. Being silly, it's too soon for that. Besides, there won't be any treetop. Mr. Kane didn't plant maples. Well, that noise is in the cellar. I guess the lid must have fallen off the ash can. Maybe Mrs. Thompson's cat's gotten in the cellar again. I better go see. Let the poor thing out. I hope this light switch works. Nothing else does.
1: Huh, it does.
0: I'd better be careful of these steep stairs. Here, kitty, kitty, kitty, kitty, kitty. Here, kitty. Are you down here in the cellar, kitty? Oh, so you're in the coal bin. Come out of here, kitty. Come on out, or...
2: Come here.
1: Mr. Parker, what are you doing here?
2: Shut up, you little fool.
1: Oh, let go.
2: Shut up, you... Ow, try to bite me.
1: What are you doing here? Why have you come with all those newspapers?
2: Never mind.
1: Fire. Fire. You're going to start a fire?
2: Yes. Faded. Now I gotta go through with it. I can't let her talk. Gotta keep her here. Yeah, I'll be sorry, but we'll do it. Good thing Kane put a door on it. I'll leave her in there. Nobody'll know she wasn't caught upstairs when this dump goes up in smoke.
3: To suit Steve's plan, and we better go tell Mrs. Barton she's going to be host to a community protest meeting.
4: Yeah, she'll be kind of surprised. Which place is it?
3: The last house on this street. You better slow down, Harry.
4: Yeah. Some street. Bet you'll go down to the axles in mud if it rains.
3: Yes, another Kane's unhonored commitment. Oh, that must be the house, the white one. Pull in the drive, Harry.
4: Yeah. Right by the kitchen door, Mr. Kilbright. And she must be home and up. There's lights burning all over the house.
3: Oh, I don't blame her. All alone up here in the hill, 100 yards to the nearest neighbor. I'll knock on the kitchen door.
4: The shades are up, but I don't see nobody.
3: Well, I'll try again. Maybe she's in the bedroom on the other side of the house.
4: Yeah, maybe. Hey, Miss Kilbine, look at that little window down there next to the ground.
3: Good heavens. The light in the cellar, too.
4: Maybe she's down there fixing the finest.
3: Oh, golly, Harry, she's not well. She may have gone down there and fainted. Look, I'm going to try to get in. This door's locked.
4: Well, maybe there's an outside door to the cellar, Miss Kilbank.
3: It should be on this side.
4: Yeah, and folks hardly ever remember to keep them locked. Maybe we can get in that way.
3: There it is, Harry, down the steps.
4: Well, let me go first, Miss Kilbank. I'll try the door.
3: Okay. Is it locked, Harry?
4: No, it's just stuck, I think.
3: Well, try it, Harry. Try to force it. I'm worried.
4: Yeah, something screwy. Hey, the lights are out down here.
3: No, they were on a minute ago when we came down the steps. Harry, look out! Harry!
4: Come here, you nosy dame.
3: Harry!
4: Come on, come on. Now, get in there with that Barton woman. Now, I really gotta get all this thing done. I gotta get out of here.
5: Parker, wait. Wait.
4: Okay.
5: No, don't stop. Don't set a fire.
4: Too late. Get out of here, Kane. That fool Barton woman caught me down here.
5: That doesn't matter. Stop it. Everything's gone wrong.
4: Now, say it has. Another dame and a hack driver showed up. I had to hit the guy with his shovel. He's laying over there. I think I busted his skull.
5: That doesn't matter. You can't set the fire now.
4: Why not?
5: A newspaper guy by the name of Wilson came to my office. He's called a meeting. The owners are all coming here in a few minutes.
4: So what?
5: I hit him with an inkstand. I knocked him out so I could get here and warn you.
4: Too late. I got a prison record. We got to cover this thing and the fire will do it.
5: No, no. We both get sent up for arson.
4: Arson? I've been tagged for arson before, and I'm talking about murder.
5: Murder?
4: Yes, murder. That hacky over there on the floor. I'll burn for it as the Barton dame and the other woman talk.
5: Where are they? What have you done to them?
4: Nothing but lock them in that storage closet over there. But they ain't gonna talk me into the chair.
5: What have you got in that bucket, Parker?
2: Gasoline?
5: Yeah,
2: I'll make a torch out of this dump and nothing's flat. Get out of here unless you want to stay here from now on.
5: No, no. You're not mixing me up in more murder to save your own hide.
2: Put down that coal shovel, Kane.
5: You put down that bucket of gasoline.
2: All right. Now, you put down that shovel. Drop it.
5: A gun. What are you doing carrying a gun?
2: I got the habit from working for dirty crooks like you. Drop that shovel or I'll drop you.
5: No, no, no. Listen, Parker, listen.
2: You fool. You fool. We could have pulled it off. Now you're going to stay here with those dames and take the rap for this fire. Paper and gas. This'll do it. This'll give me the time to get away from
6: here. No, it won't. Parker. Who are you? I'm a newspaper guy, your partner in crime, knocked out of an inkstand, but fortunately he only stunned me.
2: Well, keep away from me or I'll do more and stun you with the rest of the slugs in this gun.
6: All right. I'll keep away from you if you'll keep away from that bucket of gasoline.
2: Sure, I'll keep away from it, you nosy newsy. That's easy, because you're going to pick up that bucket of gas and throw it on that pile of newspapers.
5: You murderous swine.
2: Shut up. Pick up that bucket of gasoline. Pick it up.
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2: Pick up that bucket of gasoline, Wilson. I told you, pick it up.
8: Wait a minute. Parker, think it over before you go through with setting fire to this house.
2: What have I got to think over?
8: You haven't killed Harry, my hack driver.
2: How do you know?
8: I just saw him move and groan.
2: So what? I had to nail Kane with this gun. I'm primed for the chair, no matter what I do from now on.
8: You might get away with life. Even a self-defense plea, because Kane tried to hit you with that coal shovel.
2: I'm not going back to the pen for life. I'm getting clean away. Pick up that bucket of gas.
8: All right, Parker. But won't it give you nightmares for the rest of your life? To know that you burned two girls to death locked in that closet over there, helpless? And a third person is yet unborn.
2: Shut up. Pick up themselves to blame. Shut up. Throw the gas on that pile of newspapers.
8: All right, I guess there's no use arguing with a madman.
2: Shut up and throw that gas.
8: Very well. Here it comes.
2: Why, you! Why, you dirty! Stop firing that gun, fool. You're drenched with gasoline. Don't fire that gun again. The powder flash will turn you into a torch. Drop the gun. Drop it, or I'll have to break your arm. Drop it.
8: Good. And now just to make you wait for the
2: police.
8: All right, you swine. Stay there.
1: Steve.
6: Just a minute, Lorelei. I'll get this door unbolted. Get you out of there.
1: We could hear it all. Oh, I thought we were really done.
8: So did I. Until Parker made me pick up that bucket of gas. How's Mrs. Barton?
1: She fainted when Parker shoved her in here, but I think she's all right. Help me to get her out, Steve.
8: Poor girl. What a time to have something like this happen to her.
1: Oh, Bill. Oh, Bill. She's coming out of it, Steve.
8: Yeah, she'll be all right in a few minutes.
1: Oh, Bill. Our baby. Our home. Our baby.
9: All right, Mrs. Barton. Your home and your baby are safe.
8: Yes, Mrs. Barton. There won't be any more trouble. We'll take you upstairs in a moment, and you can phone your husband. Everything's settled.
1: Settled?
8: Yes. Parker's gun has arranged that Honeymoon Hill will be under new management. And we'll see that you and your neighbors
10: Yet to live in a place that is just that. In more than name only.
4: Boss,
3: Harry.
4: Miss Kilburn.
3: Oh, thank heavens you're all right, too. How's your head?
4: Head? You mean this throbbing noggin I got between my ears?
10: Yes. How are you, Harry?
4: Swell elegant, boss, I think. Except it looks like I missed an awful lot of excitement.
10: Yes, Harry. But it's the kind of excitement we can all afford to miss.
7: And so ended happily for the homeowners of Honeymoon Hill with the death of Kane, the arrest and conviction of Parker, and a new era under new management, another exciting adventure in the newspaper career of Steve Wilson and Lorelei of the Big Town Illustrated Press.
10: Ladies and gentlemen, this is Steve Wilson. You'll hear about next week's Big Town story in just a moment. Now, here is Hugh James with a brief but important message for every one of you.
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0: Next week, the makers of Lifebuoy bring you a hard-hitting story of juvenile delinquency leading to gunplay and murder. And headline, A Date with Death. Another exciting assignment in the newspaper career of fighting Steve Wilson of Big Town. Don't miss it. In tonight's dramatization, all names, signs, and places are fictional. And any similarity to other names and places is purely coincidental. Big Town features Edward Pauley as Steve Wilson, Fran Carlin as Lorelei Kilbourne, and was written and produced by Jerry McGill. Next Tuesday night, same time, same station, you'll hear the newsboy calling.
1: 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The story of Steve Wilson and a date with death. 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

0: Well, it's a bright April morning in Summerfield. Out of the great Gildersleeve's house, there's a pleasant hum of springtime activity. Bertie's washing clothes. Marjorie's cleaning up her room. Leroy's cleaning up his room. All the little wheels busily turning. And the big wheel? Well, he's rolling around keeping an eye on things.
1: Yes, sir, everybody happily at work. What a great little family. Beautiful day. By George, I'll bet if I opened this window, I could see a robin down in the backyard. Oh, hello. The magic of spring. A birdie carrying a laundry basket. Wonder how the children are getting along. Marjorie!
2: In here, Uncle Mort. Come on in.
1: Well, cleaning up your little room, are you?
2: Just straightening things around.
1: Well, good. Yeah. Smells nice. Bet you got some new perfume.
2: No, I'm moth-proofing the closet.
1: Pleasant, though. You know, my dear, you've made your room quite attractive.
2: Well, thank you, Unky.
1: Ruffled skirt on the dressing table, little skirts on the lampshades. Nice for a girl.
2: It's a lovely room. I'm going to miss it when I leave.
1: When you leave?
2: Well, after Bronco and I are married. It won't be long, Unky. The 10th of May, we're going to find a little apartment.
1: 10th of May? A little over a month.
2: It seems like a dream.
1: Yeah, certainly does. You know, my dear, simply because you're being married doesn't mean you have to go away. You and Bronco are perfectly welcome to stay here.
2: Oh, I know, Auntie.
1: In fact, you can have this very room, Marjorie. Of course, Bronco might object to some of the ruffles, but that's easily fixed. You'd have a skirt on one lamp and trousers on the other. His and hers. Yeah.
2: You're sweet, Uncle Mort, but there just isn't room enough in here for two people.
1: Now, wait, my dear.
2: Well, look at this closet. There's barely room for my clothes. Where would I put Bronco's wardrobe?
1: Well, from what I've seen of Bronco's wardrobe, he wears it during the day and kicks it under the dresser at night.
2: Oh, Unky.
1: And you could manage, couldn't you, for a while?
2: No, Uncle Mort. The room just isn't large enough. You don't feel badly about me leaving, do you?
1: Oh, no.
2: I have to go, Unky. I'm meeting Bronco. He'll be here for dinner tonight.
1: Yeah, fine. I don't know why she's worried about having room up here for Bronco. He's always at the dinner table.
3: Hey, Unc!
1: Yes, Leroy, what is it?
3: Will you come in and help me catch Elmer?
1: What's this?
3: Elmer, my pet turtle. He's under the bed and I can't get him out.
1: Well, leave him there. Get the rest of this room straightened up, young man. Look at this mess. Everything on the floor. How do you walk through it?
3: I step over it.
1: Good goodness. Let's get these clothes off the floor, Leroy. Hang things up.
3: Where am I going to hang them? The hooks in my closet are loaded.
1: Well, there must be someplace besides the middle of the floor.
3: Under the bed?
1: No.
3: Hey, I got an idea, Unc. When Marge gets married, I can have her room.
1: Marjorie's room?
3: Sure, and then Elmer can have this one.
1: Elmer. Is that all it means to you, Leroy, your sister getting married and leaving us, that you can have a room for that turtle?
3: Well...
1: Wait a minute. Your room and Marjorie's are adjoining. I could take out part of the wall.
3: Which wall?
1: Between the rooms. Certainly, I could make a dandy apartment out of it.
3: For me and Elmer? Yeah.
1: For Bronco and Marjorie.
3: Aww.
1: That would give them plenty of room, Leroy. They can have their own apartment right here in the house with us. By George, that's the answer.
3: Yeah, but what about me? I'm getting robbed.
1: You're not getting robbed, my boy. You can have the den downstairs for your room.
3: No kidding?
1: No kidding.
3: Gee, that'll be keen. Right next to the kitchen. I can almost lean out of bed and open the icebox.
1: The rate you're growing up, Leroy, you can lean out of bed and open the garage doors.

0: Good morning, Bessie.
1: Oh, good morning, Mr. Gildersleeve.
0: What's the matter, Bessie? Weren't you expecting me?
1: Well, I was expecting somebody. It must have been you.
0: Oh, my goodness. I'm a little late this morning, Bessie. Anything happen in the office?
1: No, sir.
0: Any mail?
1: No, sir.
0: Any calls?
1: No, sir.
0: Didn't anything happen?
1: I don't know. I just got here.
0: Yep. Bessie?
1: I guess we were both late, weren't we?
0: Yes, yes. I have a very important job to do this morning, Bessie. Get me a big piece of paper and sharpen a couple of pencils.
1: Yes, sir. Here's some paper.
0: Fine.
1: I'll sharpen a pencil for you.
0: Now you're clicking. Bessie. Bessie. Bessie?
1: Yes, sir?
0: Give me that pencil. What's left of it?
1: Yes, sir.
0: An eraser with a lead on it.
1: Are you going to write something, Mr. Gildersleeve?
0: No, I'm going to draw some plans, Bessie. I'm going to convert two of our upstairs bedrooms into a little apartment.
1: Oh, that's nice.
0: Yeah.
1: Well, now that Marjorie's getting married, a little apartment is all you need.
0: Bessie, the little apartment is for Marjorie and Bronco. You're probably too young to understand, Bessie, but a man likes to keep his little family together as long as he can.
1: I understand. I think.
0: Let's see. I'll draw this out here. By George, when Bronco and Marjorie see how I'm going to fix up those rooms, they'll never think of leaving. Now, this square is Marjorie's room. And this square is Leroy's room.
1: It's going to be pretty dark in there.
0: Huh?
1: No windows.
0: Well, yes, but...
1: No door either.
0: Oh, I give up.
1: Quite a problem, isn't it?
0: Never mind, Bessie. I'm going out.
1: Yes, sir. Any place in particular?
0: If you must know, I'm going out to the pumping plant to see old Uncle Charlie Anderson. I need a carpenter on this job, and he's a jack of all trades. See you later, Bessie.
1: Bye. If his name is Charlie Anderson, I wonder why they call him Jack.

0: Uncle Charlie will do this for me. Sure he will. He likes Marjorie. Likes me, too. He just never done anything to show it. Charlie!
1: What do you want?
0: Come outside a minute, Charlie. I'd like to talk to you.
1: I ain't got time.
0: Time? Sitting over there on a box chewing on a nail. Hey, Charlie!
1: Oh, quit your bellowing. I'm coming.
0: Thought I'd come out and see you, Charlie. How are things in the pumping plant?
1: I keep it a-going.
0: So I see. The pump looks fine.
1: It's falling apart. Needs a new snifter valve. When are you going to get a new snifter valve, Gildersleeve?
0: Well, I'll order one the first thing in the morning. Come on outside, Charlie. What I really came to talk to you about, Uncle Charlie, you're a carpenter, aren't you?
1: Well, that's a silly question.
0: Well, are you?
1: Said I was, didn't I?
0: Oh, brother.
1: What do you want carpentered?
0: Well, you know Marjorie and Bronco Thompson are getting married.
1: What do they want a carpenter for?
0: Yeah. Wait a minute, Charlie. I want you to make two of our upstairs bedrooms into an apartment for Marjorie and Bronco. Sort of an inducement to keep them at home.
1: You going to be in the house, too?
0: Certainly.
1: It'll take something to keep them there. When do you want a did?
0: What?
1: I said, when do you want a did?
0: Right away.
1: Today?
0: Just as soon as you can get to it, Charlie. They're being married the 10th of May.
1: All right, I'll get over there first of the week.
0: Fine. Good old Charlie.
1: Anything else?
0: No, that's all.
1: All right, then, go on, beat it. I don't allow no loafers around the pumping plant.
0: Loafers? Now, just a minute. I am the water commissioner.
1: Water commissioner? Worst kind of a loafer.
0: Charlie!

0: Miss Gale, please. Miss Gale, please.
1: Yeah, I'm coming, Bertie.
0: Dinner's all on the table.
1: Fine. Marjorie and Bronco here?
0: Yes, sir. Everybody's at the table.
1: Good. Leroy and I have a surprise for him. I think you'll be happy to know, Bertie, that I'm going to fix the rooms upstairs so Marjorie and Bronco can live with us after they're married.
0: Oh, that'll be nice.
1: Yeah. We have to keep our little family together, Bertie. Well, good evening, children.
2: Hello, Unky.
3: Oh, good evening, Mr. Gildersleeve.
1: Hello, Bronco. Don't get up.
3: How are you this evening, Mr. Gildersleeve?
1: Fine. I don't think we can shake hands the full length of the table, can we?
3: Oop.
1: Mm-hmm. Made it. Brother, what an arm.
2: How's everything, Unc?
1: Eh? What's that, my boy?
2: You know.
1: Oh, yes. Fine, fine. I'm glad you're with us this evening, Bronco.
3: Well, it's always a pleasure to be in your house, Mr. Gildersleeve.
1: Yeah, glad to hear it.
2: Go ahead, Unc, spring it.
1: Just eat your pineapple and cottage cheese, Leroy. I'll take care of this.
2: What's going on, Unky?
1: Going on? Well, as I said, I'm glad that you and Bronco are having dinner with us tonight. I have a little news for you.
2: News?
3: News?
2: Yeah, news.
1: You know, Bronco, I think a great deal of Marjorie, and a great deal of you, too.
3: Oh, thank you.
1: You're welcome. I mean, and though I'm very happy that you two are going to be married, the thought of losing Marjorie has caused me considerable sadness.
2: But, Unky...
1: Now, wait, my dear.
2: Yeah, keep your shirt on.
1: Leroy. I'll come to the point. Since it would cost you two quite a bit to go out and rent an apartment, I worked out a little arrangement. I'm converting Leroy and Marjorie's rooms into an apartment upstairs, that after you're married, you can move in here, and we'll all be together. Now, what do you think of that? Well, what do you think?
2: Gee, don't just sit there.
1: Marjorie? Bronco?
2: Uncle Mort, it's very kind of
3: you, Mr. Gildersleeve, we're grateful to you, but we can't accept your offer.
1: You can't accept?
2: Oh, for corn's sake. We have to have a place of our own, Unky.
1: But Marjorie...
3: We have to be independent, Mr. Gildersleeve. We're not going to sponge off our relatives.
1: You won't be sponging. I want you here.
2: I'm sorry, Unky.
3: We have to stand on our own feet, Mr. Gildersleeve.
1: All right. Excuse me, children.
4: Yeah, excuse me, too. Come on, Unc.
2: Let's sit on the front steps. Too bad, Unc.
1: That Bronco, stubborn kid. Well, I'm not licked yet.
2: That's the stuff.
1: Has to stand on his 2 feet, does he? Well, by George, I'll stand on mine, too. My feet are just as big as his.
2: You said it, Unc.
1: Leroy?

The Great Gildersleeve will be with us again very shortly. This is the next to last time we can tell you on this program about Gildy's Blade, the sensational knife spatula made by Kalan and offered you as a sensational bargain by Parquet Margarine. 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

0: Well, the great Gildersleeve had it all figured out that Marjorie and Bronco could live at his house after they are married. Only one small hitch developed. Marjorie and Bronco didn't like the idea. This was quite a blow to the great man, but he doesn't give up easily. This morning, he's taking his problem to his old friend, Judge Hooker.
1: Yeah, the judge should be up by this time. Probably paddling around the bedroom on his rowing machine. Always hate to push this bell. Seems like a signal for the roof to fall in. The judge wasn't up before. I'll bet he is now.
2: Well, Gilday.
1: Hello, Judge. You ought to oil that up sometime. Hope I didn't awaken you.
2: No, indeed, old friend. I was just having my breakfast. Won't you come in and share my...

0: awaken you.
1: No, indeed, old friend. I'm just having my breakfast. Won't you come in and share my table?
0: Yeah, thank you. What are we having for breakfast, Judge?
1: A very healthful menu, Gildy.
0: Uh-huh.
1: Rye toast, a coddled egg, and a bottle of Kalak water.
0: You know, Judge, I think I've already eaten.
1: Well, you can sit down with me at any rate. What brings you to my lodgings this fine morning?
0: Well, I have a little problem, Horace.
1: Oh?
0: I want Marjorie and Bronco to live at my house after they're married. I'm even making a nice little apartment for them. They just can't see it.
1: Well, you know how young married couples are.
0: Well, I'm offering them free rent and free meals. Believe me, with Bronco's appetite, that's a pretty big offer.
1: I know how you feel, Gildy.
0: I'm even going to furnish the apartment for him, Judge. I'm going to buy Marjorie a cedar chest and new rugs. They couldn't find a nicer apartment anyplace. Besides, it's good for Leroy to have Marjorie around.
1: I agree, Gildy. But on the other hand, it's quite commendable that two young people desire to make their own way in the world. That's the kind of determination that built our country. That was the spirit of 76.
0: After Bronco pays the bills for a few months, he'll look like the spirit of 76.
1: Now, Gildy.
0: Judge, I don't want Marjorie to go away from us. What'll the house be like without her? Not coming down to breakfast in the morning. Not there when I come home at night.
1: Well, it's just one of those things. This is the time when you must think of Marjorie. You want her to be happy, don't you?
0: Of course I do.
1: Then there's only one thing for you to do. Will you take my advice?
0: Well, all right.
1: You go back to Bronco and Marjorie and help them find an apartment.
0: What?
1: Try to forget your own loss, Gildy, and pitch in. Give them your fullest cooperation.
0: Well, I guess there's nothing else to do.
1: Of course there isn't. So, simply make the best of it. Now, cheer up. Put a smile on your face.
2: Yeah.
1: Oh, you can do better than that. Big smile. Spread your mouth. Tilt your corners.
0: Tilt my corners?
1: Remember, Gildy, a twinkling eye and a happy countenance are the brooms that sweep the clouds from life's blue sky.
0: That did it, Judge. I'll take my brooms and go home.

0: Bertie.
1: Oh, I didn't see you coming in the back door. How'd you come along, Miss Gilsey?
2: I don't know, Bertie. It's like the children are going to leave us.
1: Well, don't you worry about Miss Marjorie and Mr. Bronco. If it's to be that they're going to be here, then they're going to be here. If it ain't to be, then they ain't going to be here.
2: That's right, Bertie.
1: No need to feel bad, Mr. Gilsey, because that's the way it's going to be.
2: Yes, Bertie.
1: Or that's the way it ain't going to be.
2: Yeah. All right, Bertie.
1: Mr. Gilsey, you know how it ain't going to be if it ain't to be.
2: Yes, Bertie.
1: That's right. They ain't going to be here.
2: Bertie. I saw Bronco's car in front. He and Marjorie are probably in the parlor. Hello? Anybody home?
3: Oh, it's Unky.
2: Yeah.
4: Oh, come on in, Mr. Gildersleeve. Marge and I were just talking.
2: Yeah, now, Bronco, you don't have to sit on the newspaper. I know you and Marjorie were looking for apartment ads. Let's let bygones be bygones. Maybe I can help you.
3: You, Unky?
2: Sure, why not? I'm a good ad reader. What have you found?
4: Oh, you're swell, Mr. Gildersleeve.
3: Isn't he wonderful, Bronco?
2: Yeah.
4: We found one ad here that sounds great.
2: You did?
4: Yeah, listen to this. Furnished apartment, 3 sunny rooms, modern, immaculately clean, $65 a month.
2: Well, it's not bad. Of course, $65 a month is a lot of money.
3: We can't find anything for less, Uncle Mort.
2: Well, if you didn't have to pay any rent, you could save the $65. Someday buy a little house.
4: Mr. Gildersleeve.
3: Unky.
2: I'm not trying to talk you out of it. No, indeed. Where's this apartment located?
4: It's at the corner of Pittman and Cherry Streets.
2: Pittman and Cherry. Not a very good neighborhood.
3: It isn't?
2: Right next door to the tack factory.
4: Oh.
2: Of course, it's all right if you don't mind a few tacks flying around.
4: No, I guess that'd be out.
3: Yes, I guess it would.
2: And don't be discouraged. You've just begun. Takes a heap of looking to find a place to live. Well, guess I'll go upstairs and take a little nap.
3: Oh, Bronco, why don't we go over and look at that apartment on Green Street?
4: Yeah, that might be an idea. Let's go.
2: What's this? You going to see an apartment?
3: Yes.

0: Say, this is nice, Marge. Look at the view from the breakfast room.
1: Oh, it's lovely.
2: Well, it's nice now, but they might put a building right next door. I've heard rumors of a tuna fish cannery coming to town.
1: But the rest of the apartment is nice.
0: It looks clean.
2: What's that on the ceiling? A bug?
1: Bug!
2: Well, don't pay any attention to a little bug, my dear. Matches the wallpaper. The apartment could be made very attractive.
1: I don't think I like it.
2: You don't? I mean, you don't?
0: Well, come on, Marge. Let's go.
2: Don't give up, children. Sometimes you have to look at hundreds of places. Remember, faint heart near one fine apartment. Love that bug.

0: TV.
1: I don't know, Mr. Gildersleeve. What can I do for you this afternoon?
0: Well, you can give me a Coke, Peavy, with just a sprinkling of ice.
1: All right. You seem to be in pretty good spirits this afternoon.
0: You said it. Things are looking up, Peavy.
1: That's rather surprising. I heard you had a little set-to with Marjorie and Bronco about where they were going to live.
0: Nah, there's nothing at all. It was simply a quiet family discussion.
1: No?
0: I feel that when a young couple gets married, they should make their own choice in such matters. Of course, if they want to live in the bride's home, that's perfectly all right, too. Don't you think so, Peavy?
1: I don't know. I never tried it.
0: So didn't Mrs. Peavy want you to live at her house when you were first married?
1: Yes, she did.
0: Well?
1: It was quite a strange thing. The day before we were to move in with her folks, a cat got under the house and we had to find another place.
0: A cat?
1: A polecat.
0: Polecat, eh? What an odd coincidence.
1: Yes. I had to bury my clothes, but it was worth it.
0: Peavy?
1: Of course, that was a long time ago.
0: Yes. Well, it's not easy to see your little girl move out, Peavy. By George, I'm keeping strictly hands off.
1: Say, isn't that Bronco's car going down the street?
0: What?
1: Had Marjorie with him.
0: But they're going to look for an apartment. Which way did they go, Peavy?
1: They went that way.
0: Over. See you later, Hopalong, Peavy.

0: Must be where they stopped. That's Bronco's car. Darned apartment houses. A dozen doors down the hall. Wonder which one they went in. Nobody's there. Sounds hollow. A guy could get into trouble this way. I'll try this one.
1: The water meters are in the basement, Commissioner.
0: Correct, housewife. I'll try this one. Madam, I'm not reading. Marjorie!
2: Oh, Unky, how'd you get here?
0: Oh, just happened to be going by. Saw Bronco's car. Find an apartment, did you?
2: Yes, we found one, Unky.
0: You have?
2: Come on in. It's adorable.
3: It is?
2: Uh-huh. Bronco's over with the manager signing the lease.
3: Oh.
2: Isn't it pretty, Uncle Mort? Look at the view.
0: Yeah, nice view.
2: Aren't you happy, Unky?
0: Sure, I'm very happy. I think. This will be very nice for you children.
2: Oh, I think I'll like it.
0: Of course you'll like it. After a while, it'll be home, do you?
2: I guess so.
0: Well, I think I better go, Marjorie. Nothing more I can do.
2: Oh, Unky.
0: Well.
2: Oh, here's Bronco.
4: Hello, Mr. Gildersleeve.
0: Well, Bronco, congratulations.
4: No congratulations, Mr. Gildersleeve. I'm angry.
2: What's the matter?
4: Mr. Gildersleeve, can Marge and I have the apartment at your house if I pay rent for it?
0: What? Why, sure.
2: Well, what happened, Bronco?
4: That manager. He gave me the lease to sign, and I read it. And you know what it said down in the fine print? No children allowed in this building. I threw it right in his face.
2: No children?
0: Good for you, Bronco. By George, there's no rule against children at my house. Come on, children, let's go home. Yeah.

The Great Gildersleeve will be right back. 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

0: lovely racket. Good old Uncle Charlie, upstairs working on the apartment.
1: Yes, sir, this house is a regular beehive.
0: I love it, too, Bertie. George, there's nothing like having all the family together. Yes, indeed. Well, I guess I'll go in the den and relax before dinner.
1: You can't go in the den. Leroy's moving all his stuff in there.
0: Oh? Well, go upstairs to my room.
1: Can't use your room, Mr. Gildersleeve. Uncle Charlie's got his machinery in there.
0: Machinery, huh? All right, I'll use the living room couch.
1: Miss Marjorie's got all her clothes spread out on the couch.
0: Bertie, what's in the basement?
1: Laundry.
0: Oh, well, guess I'll go out and sit in the car. But it's nice to have the family all together. Huh, Bertie? Good night, folks.
2: The Great Gildersleeve is played by Harold Perry. The show was written by Paul West, John Elliott, and Andy White, with music by Jack Beacon. Included in the cast are Walter Tetley, Lillian Randolph, Earl Ross, and Dick LeGrand. 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

0: honeys. Yes, boys and girls, it's Comic Weekly time. And here I come, right into your house, to bring a little fun and happiness. Right out of the pages of Puck the Comic Weekly, straight into your living room, your friend, the Comic Weekly Man. The jolly Comic Weekly Man. Hello, hello, hello.
1: Hello, hello, hello.
0: Well, little Miss Honey, how are you today?
1: I'm just fine, and I've got another riddle.
0: You do?
1: Yes, listen. Why is a pig in the parlor like a house on fire?
0: Oh, that's very interesting. Why is a pig in the parlor like a house on fire? Because... No, that can't be the answer. No, that can't be the answer either. Because the furniture would be destroyed by its running around.
1: No.
0: Oh, this is a hard one. I give up. Why is a pig in the parlor like a house on fire?
1: Because the sooner it's put out, the better.
0: Oh, that's very sensible. The sooner you put a pig out of the house, the better for the house.
1: And the sooner you put out a fire, the better for the house.
0: Yes, and for you too. Very, very good.
1: Now, could we please read the funny?
0: Puck the Comic Weekly?
1: Yes.
0: Very well, I'll read that in just a moment. But before I do, let's listen to this nice man. Now, here we go with Puck the Comic Weekly. And on the first page, under Bringing Up Father, Beetle Bailey.
1: Magic words for the music, please.
0: Very well, my lady. Toot me a toot and tweet me a tweedle. Squeeze out music for Bailey the Beetle. Today, Beetle and his friend Killer are griping about life in the Army. Killer says...
2: Yeah, we'd probably get out of the Army sooner if they could get more guys to volunteer.
0: Beetle answers,
3: and maybe the Army recruiting program isn't good enough. They should advertise like civilians do.
2: Yeah, I can see a billboard.
0: And in his mind, Killer sees a billboard sign along the highway. Try the Army. It's good, good, good. Our hikes are 10% longer.
3: Yeah, and I can hear the radio announcers.
0: The U.S. Army has been tested by over 20 million men. Accept no substitutes. Satisfaction guaranteed, or you're aching back.
2: Yeah, and how about newspaper and magazine ads with a picture of a pretty girl?
0: And last picture, top row, we see a magazine ad of a blonde dressed in a bathing suit holding a rifle. And the words, send in the box stuff from a package of G.I. Mush. And get free, without charge, one fancy printed draft notice, signed by the president. Only one to a customer.
3: Yeah, and don't forget television.
0: And first picture, bottom row, we see a picture of a general on a TV screen. And the announcer is saying...
4: More generals prefer the U.S. Army than any other army, according to an independent survey. In New York, call Driftwood 25049. 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
2: Yeah, and how about a singing commercial? The U.S. Army hits the spot. 2 week furloughs, that's a lot. You get hash for dinner, too. The U.S. Army is the one for you.
3: Yeah, great, great.
0: Just then, in comes the sergeant.
2: Hey, Sarge, we're working on the biggest promotion plan of the century.
3: Yeah, we'll clean up.
5: Yeah? Well, I got a plan, too. Listen, you guys.
0: At last picture, Beetle and Killer are on their knees scrubbing the floor.
2: You shouldn't put these ideas in his head.
3: Hey, how's this for a want that, Killer? Help wanted. Ape, the gorilla kind. No experience, no brains, no nothing. To be a sergeant in the U.S. Army.
1: Oh, weren't those ideas the boys had for getting more men to join the Army funny?
0: Yes, they were. And they weren't so bad either, were they?
1: No, they weren't. But do you really think it'd get more men to join the Army?
0: Well, I'm not sure. All I know is it certainly got Beetle and Killer into more hard work.
1: Yes, it did. Poor Beetle.
0: Yes, poor Beetle. Well, now let's turn over the page.
1: Oh, look, on page 2, here's Donald Duck, my favorite.
0: And we'll read your favorite right now. Here we go with Donald Duckle. Say the magic words with me. Squeegeum, squeegeum, squiddly chicka-chack. Let's have music to fit a quack, quack. Donald is taking his girlfriend Daisy for a drive. They go past a store that shows a beautiful new automobile in the window.
6: Oh, look, the new Swank 17. Stop!
0: Daisy looks at the new car and sighs.
6: Oh, don't you love that distinctive fishtail fender design?
7: Yeah, some class.
6: I must see how it's upholstered.
0: In last picture, top row, a salesman is showing Donald and Daisy the car.
8: Classic simplicity, sir.
7: Yeah. What's it sell for?
0: First picture, bottom row, the salesman smiles.
8: A mere 10,000, sir.
0: Donald's hat pops off.
7: 10,000?
0: He grabs Daisy's hand.
7: Let's get out of here.
6: Oh, dear, I love those fishtail fenders.
7: 10,000 for fenders? Fine.
0: A short time later, Donald is in a paint store.
7: 30 pounds of plastic molding clay, please.
9: Yes, sir.
0: And next day, Donald is taking Daisy for a drive in his car again. Daisy is looking over her shoulder in disgust, for Donald's rear fenders look exactly like two fish. Donald is saying,
7: quit griping. It's fishier than there.
1: Oh, that Donald, look what he did. He bought that molding clay and made two big, big fish.
0: And then fastened them to his rear fenders. So now his car has fishtail fenders, too.
1: But Daisy doesn't like them.
0: No, I'm afraid she doesn't. They look too fishy for her.
1: Oh, that's funny. They look too fishy for her.
0: Well, now I'm sure you'd like to know what's happening to Princess Mary and the Sword and the Rose.
1: Oh, yes, please.
0: All right, then, let's go past Prince Val, turn over page 3... Go past page 4, turn over page 5, and...
1: Oh, look, there on page 7 is the Sword and the Rose.
0: Yes, sirree.
1: And I like this story because it's in the early days of England.
0: When Henry was the king.
1: And his sister, the Princess Mary, had fallen in love with Charles Brandon, who was captain of the king's guard.
0: But Henry wanted the princess to marry the king of France.
1: But the princess didn't want to, and she ran away with Charles Brandon.
0: But the king captured them and had them brought back to the castle. And the king has said that Charles Brandon is to be executed unless the princess promises to marry the king of France.
1: And the princess said she would. I wonder if they will really save Charles Brandon's life.
0: Well, let's read now and find out. Here we go with the Sword and the Rose. It's merry, merry England when knighthood was in flower. Music to bewitch our story hour. The princess has agreed to marry the old king of France in a desperate move to save the life of Charles Brandon, the man she loves. King Henry turns to the chancellor.
10: Well and good. Inform the French ambassador the marriage goes forward.
0: Mary asks her brother if Charles Brandon will be released from the tower.
10: No. We'll set the prisoner free after you become Louis's queen. Till then, Buckingham will be his warder.
0: And the king stalks out of the room. First picture bottom row, the Princess Mary tells the Duke of Buckingham that since she cannot see Charles again, would he please tell Charles of the cruel bargain forced upon her by the king? Buckingham replies, I will, milady. And Mary asks, and you will set him free as soon as I wed King Louis? Be assured, milady. Meanwhile, a lonely man waits despairingly within the grim walls of London Tower. Days lengthen into weeks, and still the perfidious Buckingham fails to tell Brandon of the Princess Mary's sacrifice. And last picture, Brandon looks through the iron bars to the skies, wondering what will be the fate of himself and the princess he loves.
1: The king wouldn't let Charles Brandon free until the princess is really married to the king of France.
0: And the Duke of Buckingham is not keeping his word to Mary. He isn't telling Brandon what's happened.
1: Oh, and I was hoping that Charles Brandon could get out and then rescue the princess and run away with her someplace where they could be happy.
0: So was I.
1: Now what will happen?
0: Well, I'm afraid we'll have to wait until next week to find that out. But now let's turn over to the very last page of the first section.
1: Right. Oh, look, here's Flash Gordon. And you remember, Flash was on the planet Titan, where he discovered a huge, big giant, almost as big as a building.
0: And Flash finally had outwitted the giant and had captured him.
1: And I wonder what they'll do with the giant now that they've captured him, because he's terribly big. Do you remember? He put six people in a basket and turned it upside down.
0: Well, let's see right now what Flash does do with this giant. Here we go with Flash Gordon. Rig-a-rig-a-doon-doon, saskamatash. Let's have music for heroic Flash. Flash and his men have bound the giant hand and foot before releasing him from the trap that Flash had caught him in. The giant had then been carried aboard the rocket ship and locked up in a cell. They've blasted off and are now on their way back to Earth. Now they are homeward bound. The expedition to Titan has been a success. And now Flash and his crew are rocketing back to Earth with samples of plant life and a giant locked in a sturdy cell. Midas, the troublesome one of the crew, says to Flash,
9: "Yeah, if we play smart, we can make lots of dough with that giant. He'll be the eighth wonder of the world."
0: Flash answers, "Forget it, Midas. This is a scientific expedition, not a circus." Last picture, top row, the pilot announces,
11: "Hey, this rocket's humming like a sewing machine. If the dials read right, we ought to catch sight of Mother Earth soon."
0: Midas says,
9: "Well, the sooner the better. When we get back to Earth, Captain Gordon will find that this crew's too smart to toss away a chance to make big money."
0: Flash looks at Midas with disgust. First picture, bottom row. Midas goes on,
9: "Look, Gordon, I discovered Titan, and I got this expedition financed. When we land, we'll sell the giant legally, and we'll be rich. If Gordon doesn't want to get into the deal, it's okay with me."
0: "Tend to your business, Midas, or both you and the giant will disembark in irons." Suddenly, Midas turns to the rest of the crew.
9: "You guys gonna let him get away with it? You gonna let him stand in your way?"
0: And the pilot shouts, "Hey, Flash, better give landing instructions. We're home." Quick, Flash goes to the porthole. He looks down, and there is home. The welcome sight of Earth's familiar contours down below interrupts the argument. The braking rockets are set off. And then, as the land looms up, expressions of joy and relief turn to bewilderment. And then shock. And then finally fear. Oh, no. Can't be. It can't.
1: Oh, that Midas. I don't like him. He's trying to cause trouble all the time.
0: Yes, he is.
1: I wonder what they see on Earth that makes them afraid.
0: That will really be something to look forward to next week.
1: Yes, it will.
0: Now it's time to pick up the first page of the second section.
1: Yes, and then we'll see what funny thing Dagwood does today.
0: And I'll read that in just a moment. But first, here's that nice man again with something interesting to say. Now, here we go again with Puck the Comic Weekly, and on the first page of the second section, Dagwood and Blondie.
1: Magic words for the music, please.
0: Very well, my lady. Ramafoo, ramafum, zim, zam, zombie. Conjure me music for Dagwood and Blondie. Dagwood is going to give the pups a bath today, so he goes out into the backyard to get them.
12: "All right, puppies, come here, come here. Papa's going to give you a nice bath. Hey, come back, come back. Don't run away."
0: Dagwood takes after the pups, makes a leap, and grabs one.
12: Hey, they're so hard to catch when they know they're going to get a bath.
0: Dagwood's neighbor, Herb Woodley, dashes after another.
13: "I'll help you, pal."
0: Last picture, top row, Dagwood carries two pups that he and Herb have caught down into the basement.
12: "Here, I'll lock these two in the laundry till we catch the rest of them."
0: He shoves them into the laundry room and closes the door. First picture, second row. As Dagwood comes out of the house, Herb meets him at the doorstep carrying another angry puppy.
13: "Boy, he was fast, but I caught him."
0: And a neighbor lady comes up carrying another pup.
14: "Oh, I caught one for you, Mr. Bumstead."
12: "Oh, wonderful, wonderful."
0: And a moment later, Dagwood is shoving the two other pups into the laundry room.
12: "Gee, our neighbors are so grand, the way they pitch in to help when you need them."
0: Last picture, second row, Dagwood comes out of the house again and is greeted by two more neighbors carrying two more pups.
3: Here's one.
14: And here's another one. Oh, thank you, thank you. Come, Pupsy, come on.
0: First picture, third row, Dagwood closes the door on the six pups.
12: Here now, I'll put on an apron and get the water ready.
0: A moment later, he's upstairs in the back steps. Three neighbors come up carrying three pups.
9: I had to chase this one a mile, but I caught him.
14: Here's another one.
3: Yes, and here's another.
0: Dagwood looks down the street, last picture, third row, when he sees Herb Woodley coming up.
9: Here are two more, Dagwood.
0: And all down the street, he sees people coming toward his house carrying dogs.
14: I caught another one for you.
3: Yeah, here's one.
0: And Dagwood goes and dashes into the house, first picture, bottom row.
14: Blondie, how many pups do we have? I put 16 of them in the laundry already.
0: They dash down to the basement and look into the laundry room, and they see the laundry window is open. And, of course, the dogs had gone out as fast as they were put in.
14: Oh, no!
0: And last picture, Dagwood is dashing down the street again, trying to catch the pups again, as his tired neighbors watch.
14: Help! Isn't anybody going to help me?
0: And Herb Woodley looks at Dagwood in disgust and yells,
9: catch him yourself!
1: That was a good joke on Dagwood.
0: Yeah.
1: Putting the dogs in the laundry room and forgetting to close the window.
0: Yes, he was quite a surprised man when he saw the neighbors bringing pups from every direction.
1: Yes, and he had the silliest look on his face.
0: Yes, he thought he had 42 pups. Now he has to catch them all by himself again.
1: Yes, because the neighbors are all tired out.
0: Well, let's now turn over the page and see who's there.
1: Oh, look, on page 3 of the second section, there's Roy Rogers. And is he in trouble?
0: Yes, he is. Because, remember, a little boy had found a saddle on a dead man's horse. And he had taken the saddle and ridden away with it.
1: And then two men came after him trying to get it.
0: And Roy had taken the boy to town to talk to the niece of the man who had been killed.
1: And while he was inside the store, those two men slipped into town. And one of them held that little boy named Chili, while the other one took the saddle off of the horse.
0: And as Roy came running out the door, the man named Cash tripped him, giving his henchman, the one named Gaffer, time enough to run off down the street.
1: I wonder, will he get away with that saddle?
0: Well, let's read now and find out. Here we go with Roy Rogers, King of the Cowboys. Hi-yip-i-yo, now here we go with Roy and Trigger. Hi-yip-i-yo. Roy has been tricked by Cash, the leader of the two men. As he scrambles to his feet, he sees Gaffer galloping off down the street carrying the saddle that Chili had found.
14: There he is, Senor Roy. The hombre who steal the dead man's saddle I find in Stone Canyon.
9: Well, Trigger can catch him, Chili. I'll be back and settle with Cash Baxter later.
0: Marge Preston, the niece of the man who was killed, has seen that the man who helped Gaffer get away with the saddle is Cash Baxter, known in town as a gambler. She goes to see him. She asks him why he's so interested in her uncle's saddle and if there's some connection between the saddle and her uncle's murder. Cash sits down and begins toying with a pack of cards.
15: Maybe we better have a talk, Miss Preston. You better tell Rogers to quit snooping into your uncle's killing.
0: Last picture, top row, he adds,
15: that saddle contains proof that your uncle, Pate Preston, was as crooked as a stacked deck.
0: First picture, bottom row, Roy, who is after Gaffer, is closing in on him. The boy, Chili, shouts,
14: we gain on Gaffer, Senor Roy. He head for Stone Canyon.
9: Stay back, Chili. He may shoot. That saddle he stole must be valuable. He won't give it up without a fight.
0: The chase leads into the mountains. 10 minutes later, Gaffer looks over his shoulder and suddenly exclaims,
10: oh, blast it! The saddle is slipping off. Whoa!
0: Last picture, he rides up to a cliff, jumps off his horse, runs to the edge of the cliff, and then jumps. A second later, Roy rides up and reins in.
9: Hey, great guns, Chili. He's jumped over the cliff, and he's taken the saddle with him.
1: Oh, my goodness. Just as Roy was about to catch Gaffer, then he jumps over the cliff.
15: Yes, and with a saddle.
1: I wonder if he'll be killed when he goes over like that.
15: I wonder, too. That's a mighty dangerous trick.
1: Yes. I wonder if Cash Baxter's right about what he said to that girl about her uncle was a crook.
15: Well, maybe we can find out more about that next week. But now, let's turn over to the very last page of the Comic Weekly, and here's Dick's adventure.
1: And you remember, Dick was in the early days of America in California, and gold had been discovered.
15: And everybody had left their homes, their jobs, and their stores to run off to dig for gold, hoping to get rich.
1: And Dick and his friend John Kimball went, too, because they were working on a newspaper, and they wanted to write up the story.
15: Yes, and they'd helped Mr. Sutter, who had been beaten up by a bunch of men who were digging for gold on his land.
1: And then Dick and Mr. Kimball rescued Mr. Sutter and took him home.
15: Yes, but they didn't see that outside in the yard, some strange figure was stealing their horses.
1: I wonder who that is.
15: Well, let's read and see if we can find out. Here we go with Dick's adventures. Say the magic words with me.
1: Riggity-pack-a-zack-a-zick.
15: Let's have music for Adventureless Dick. Discovering their horses had been stolen, Dick and Mr. Kimball dash off on foot in angry pursuit of the thieves. Last picture, top row. From a rocky height, they see Pickpan, the swindling ex-ferryman, apparently trying to sell the horses to a group of gold seekers. First picture, second row. Dick and Kimball dash down the hill. They run up to the men. Kimball interrupts.
16: All right, just a minute here, just a minute.
15: This man here is trying to sell you stolen horses.
13: Yes, he just stole them from us. They're ours.
15: Oh, stolen, huh? Well, I guess it's no use talking to him anymore. Come on, men, let's go. Kimball turns to Pickpan and seizes him by the collar.
16: Well, you've caused trouble enough.
5: Now, this here whole gold rush is just a fake. No one is gaining by it. Let me go.
15: Then suddenly, Pickpan's whole manner changes.
5: Now, wait a minute, wait a minute. I admit I lost my head and acted the way I had in order. Why don't you two fellas come along with me and give the gold dust a fair trial? I know this country and I can be of help to you.
15: First picture, bottom row, Kimball looks at Pickpan, not thoroughly trusting him. But he decides, all right, we'll give you a chance. Lead the way.
5: All right, mount up, gents, and follow me.
13: Yeah, but where do we look for gold?
5: Like I said, just follow me. Up this way.
15: Last picture, they ride along the bank of the American River to join the army of frenzied gold hunters already in action all around them.
17: All right, gents. You're going to join up with us millionaires?
5: Now, we ain't stopping here. We're going to go where we can make 10 million.
1: Distrusted? Do you think he'll lead him to gold?
15: I don't know. I feel like Mr. Kimball.
1: Well, that means you don't really trust Pickpan, and you don't believe he'll find any gold.
15: Well, at least I don't trust him.
1: Do you think he'll lead Dick or Mr. Kimball into a trap or something?
15: Well, we'll have to find out about that next week. But now, look below Dick's adventures. There's Rusty Riley.
1: Oh, yes. And you remember, last week, Tex got back to Mr. Miles' farm with a new horse called Silver Lad, just in time for Mr. Miles to prove to that rich man from South America that the best horses that he could buy were on the Milestone farm.
15: And Velvet Kane, who tried to stop the deal, lost out. And Senor Caldaras is going to buy his horses from Mr. Miles, and that saves Mr. Miles' farm.
1: Yes, because he needed the money.
15: Mm-hmm.
1: Well, now, I wonder how Rusty finds things back on the farm.
15: Well, let's read and find out. Here we go with Rusty Riley. Gallop and run till the road is dusty. Give us music for his horse and Rusty. Senor Caldaras has paid Mr. Miles for the horses. Mr. Miles is a happy man now. His farm is safe, and Rusty is back. First picture, bottom row, his daughter Patty and Rusty are taking a walk around the farm. She's led him down by an old mill by the creek that Rusty used to play in. Rusty stops in surprise. There's a big change. The building has been remodeled. There's a box office and a porch house and a big sign reading, County Playhouse. Rusty exclaims,
13: wow, it's all rebuilt. Hey, what's that sign, County Playhouse?
15: Patty tells him that it's been changed into a theater to put on plays during the summer. A man waves to them,
0: They walk over to him, third picture, bottom row.
11: Hey, are you kids from that big horse farm? We need a horse for next week's show. You think we can hire one that ain't skittish?
12: Well, maybe you can, mister. You better see Tex Purdy. He's the manager of the Milestone Farm. Come on, I'll introduce you to him.
0: Meanwhile, in the home of the wealthy Mrs. J. Funston Castle, a short distance away, Mrs. Castle is talking with her daughter.
6: Now, really, my dear, I don't mind you amusing yourself by playing a part in that play, but is it wise to wear those real pearls? You don't know these people.
0: And the daughter answers,
1: Oh, Mother, don't be stuffy. You've been reading too many whodunits. Oh, isn't it wonderful that Rusty is back home?
0: Oh, it certainly is. And isn't it interesting that there's a theater on the Milestone Farm?
1: Yes, just think. Real live actors and actresses around there. That's thrilling.
0: Oh, you'll bet it is.
1: But, uh-oh, I smell trouble. That girl and her real pearls makes me think that there might be a robbery.
0: Well, we'll find out more about that next week. Now, that's all the time I have. But before I go, here's that nice fellow with some more interesting information. Well, honey, and all you boys and girls, I've got to go now.
1: All right, Mr. Chronic Wiggly Man, but I'll be waiting for you next week.
0: Okay, that's a date. And a date with all you boys and girls. Be sure to meet me with our little friend Miss Honey next week when I read Puck the Comic Weekly. For I'm the Comic Weekly Man, the jolly Comic Weekly Man. I'll be back to read the funnies to you happy boys and honeys. Don't forget, boys and girls, see you all next week. Your friend...

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1: No, I don't think so.
0: What about that?
1: No. It's quite nice, though.
0: Is it? Do you think I might try a piece? I'll have 2 ounces, please.
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Tonight, as a departure, we bring you the preview of a sensational motion picture, The House on 92nd Street, produced by 20th Century Fox, with the actual cooperation of the FBI. It reveals the most daring espionage plot of World War II. This dramatic screenplay stars William Ife, Lloyd Nolan, and Signe Hasso, and we have them here in person for our preview. This is Your FBI presents The House on 92nd Street.

0: Back in 1939, the mechanized legions of Adolf Hitler were overrunning the face of Europe, crowding civilization into a dark corner. The ever-increasing number of Nazi bunds in this country, the growing network of German spies, clearly indicated that Hitler would not stop at the borders of Europe. And so the FBI, always on the alert to protect the safety of the nation, went to work. Every known suspect was watched, their every move recorded for the files. The FBI could not declare open war against the treacherous Germans in this country, but it could and did keep a 24-hour watch on them, so that when the time came, those Nazis could do nothing to help Hitler make good his threat of yesterday Germany, today Europe, tomorrow the world. As our story opens on an afternoon in the spring of 1939, William Dietrich, a good-looking, husky young man, is standing near a pole vaulting pit on a college athletic field. He's in track uniform, and as he flexes his muscles before making his first jump, he is approached by two men.
1: Pardon me. Are you William Dietrich?
2: That's right.
1: We would like to talk to you.
2: What about?
1: My name is William Gross.
2: How do you do?
1: And this is August Kaufman. How do you do?
2: Hello, Mr. Kaufman.
1: Dietrich, we came here to talk to you about, well, joining our society.
2: What society is that?
1: The German-American Society.
2: Oh?
1: You're a good German. Your parents came from Stuttgart. You should join us.
2: Well, I...
3: Dietrich, you're going to graduate in June?
2: Yes, at least I think so.
3: Well... Would you like to take a trip back to Germany after you graduate?
2: No, I couldn't afford it. I have to go to work when I leave here.
3: Oh, the trip would cost you nothing. You would be paid, in fact.
2: Paid? Well, what would I have to do?
1: Oh, go to school in Germany for 3 months.
2: What kind of school?
1: A place where you will learn how to help the fatherland.
2: Oh.
1: And when you're finished there, you come back here to work for Germany.
0: William Dietrich was a first-generation American, and like most first-generation Americans of German descent, he was a loyal citizen of this country, not a loyal Nazi. He asked the representatives of the German-American Society to wait for his answer, because he had a plan. With that plan in mind, he telephoned the FBI in Washington. The next morning at FBI headquarters, William Dietrich was seated across the desk from Inspector George A. Briggs.
2: Well, that's just about the whole story, Mr. Briggs.
4: I see. I've had you checked since you called.
2: You have?
4: Yes. I find you can be trusted.
2: And it's all set? I can really go?
4: Oh, no, wait. Not so fast. Before you do anything, I have to tell you what you'd be up against.
2: Well?
4: If the Nazis should find out that you're working with us, they wouldn't think any more of killing you than of striking a match. And they only kill people they like with bullets.
2: Yeah, I know that.
4: And furthermore, the FBI doesn't command anyone to take his life in his hands.
2: Well, that's why I called you, Mr. Briggs.
4: I understand. When did your friends, when did you tell them that you'd let them know?
2: Wednesday night.
4: Well, you've got almost a full week to make up your mind. After you give them an answer, call and let me know what that answer is.
2: Mr. Briggs, I think I can save your phone call. I know what I'm going to tell him.
4: Then let's go to work.
0: After his graduation, William Dietrich left for Germany. Arriving at Hamburg, he went to the famous Nazi school in that city, the school for spies and saboteurs. When he had learned his lessons well, he was ready to return to the United States. He was given counterfeit identification papers and some genuine credentials with which to introduce himself to the Nazi contact in New York. While he was still on the high seas, en route back to New York from Lisbon, Inspector Briggs and a special agent named Walker were busy at the FBI headquarters in Washington.
4: Here's a report you should see, Walker.
5: Oh? What's it about?
4: A man was hit by a cab in New York 3 days ago. Some papers were found on him that looked suspicious, so they sent them down to us.
5: Mm-hmm.
4: He was carrying a forged passport, but his fingerprints show that he was Captain Franz von Wirt.
5: Well, he's one of their top men.
4: He was. He died on the way to the hospital.
5: I see. Anything come out of his papers?
4: Yes, we sent one of the letters he was carrying to the laboratory. They found some numbers written between the lines in disappearing ink. Cryptanalysis just broke it down.
5: And?
4: It said, concentrate on process 97.
5: Well, that means nothing to me.
4: It didn't to me either. So I called a meeting this morning of Army and Navy Intelligence. I read them the message.
5: Any response?
4: Oh, plenty. Process 97 is our new secret weapon.
5: Oh.
4: Nobody was even supposed to know that we were working on it.
5: Well, what's our move?
4: First, we've got to find out how much the Nazis know about it. And second, how they found out.
5: Well, young Dietrich ought to be able to help us out on that one.
4: Maybe, yes.
5: His German credentials came in on Clipper this morning. I have them here.
4: Oh, read them to me, will you?
5: They're in German, and translated, they say, William Dietrich is specifically authorized to receive all reports for transmission direct. And that's the first paragraph.
4: Uh-huh. Leave that one as it is.
5: Right. Paragraph 2 says, you're instructed to look to him for all payments.
4: Well, that's fine. That means that they've got to come to him. Leave that one alone, too.
5: Okay. The last paragraph says, it is forbidden for him to have any contact with agents known to you.
4: I don't like that. Now, let's see now. Have it changed to read, he is authorized to contact all agents known to you.
5: Right.
4: And after that, pack your bags. We're going to New York.
0: A few days later, a Portuguese freighter came into New York Harbor. William Dietrich, one of the passengers, brought his luggage down onto the pier, where it was checked by a customs inspector. The customs man was FBI Inspector George A. Briggs. As Briggs went through the bags, he quietly slipped Dietrich the new credentials. The forged credentials, which would give Nazi spy and counter-espionage agent William Dietrich more freedom. When he left the pier, Dietrich took a cab to the house on 92nd Street. There he rang the bell and was admitted into the ground floor dress shop, a dress shop run by Elsa Gebhardt.
2: You're Elsa Gebhardt?
6: That's right.
2: Well, they didn't tell me you were so pretty.
6: Who are they?
2: Oh, pardon me, I'm sorry. My name is Bill Dietrich.
6: Oh, I've been expecting you.
2: Good. Here's a message for you from Colonel Strassen in Hamburg.
7: Who's that, Elsa?
6: This is William Dietrich.
7: Ah, is he the new one?
6: Yes, Max. He brought this message from Felix. He is William Dietrich. He's authorized to receive all reports for transmission direct. He's authorized to pay our fee. He's authorized to contact all agents known to me.
2: That's what Colonel Strassen said.
6: But I don't understand. He never sent anybody else with orders like that. I'm going to check these credentials.
2: Oh.
6: I'll write to a friend of mine in Argentina. He'll get a message through to Hamburg.
2: Okay, but meanwhile, I've got to go to work.
6: What do you want?
2: Enough parts to build a radio transmitter. Here's a list of what I need.
7: Why don't you buy them yourself?
2: I can't afford to be caught buying radio parts.
6: He's right, Max. Here's the list. Get them.
7: Okay.
6: That will be all for now, Mr.
2: Very well.
6: Don't go out through the front door.
2: How then?
6: Use this back door. And then walk out through the alley into 93rd Street.
2: Okay. Goodbye, Miss Gebhardt.
6: Goodbye.
7: Max. Yeah?
6: Follow me.
0: William Dietrich got his radio parts and set up a transmitter in a secluded house on Long Island. He never transmitted to Hamburg, though. Every message he sent was picked up by a nearby receiver. A receiver operated by the FBI. After all harmful portions of the message had been removed, the FBI then shortwaved the rest in proper code to Germany. One day at this radio shack, Dietrich received an urgent summons from Elsa Gebhardt. She had to see him immediately. An hour later, he was in the house on 92nd Street.
6: Dietrich.
2: Yeah?
6: I have something that must be sent as quickly as possible.
2: Where is it?
6: Here, in this envelope.
2: Okay.
6: If we hadn't done anything else in all the years we've been working, this information would make the whole thing worthwhile.
2: But these are almost all numbers. They don't make sense.
6: They'll make enough sense in Hamburg. I must have them back here by tomorrow night.
2: Well, that's a tough assignment.
6: Why? What makes it so tough?
2: I have to put all this in the code before I send it. That takes time.
6: These are my orders.
2: Well, why can't I just burn them when I'm finished?
6: Well, sometimes radio messages are garbled. When you've finished, I'll mail them to our drop in Argentina. It must get through.

0: Can I come in?
1: Yes, come ahead, Walker.
0: Anything on those papers Dietrich sent in?
1: Yes. I spoke to Dr. Appleton. He's head of the laboratory.
0: Mm-hmm.
1: Those papers are definitely on Process 97. What's more, he said the experiments took place just 2 days ago.
0: What do we do now?
1: Dr. Appleton is going to work on the papers. He says if you change one number, it can throw the Germans off for a month.
0: Hmm. You know, I don't get this whole setup. I thought nobody working on the process was allowed to leave the plant.
1: Nobody but a few of the scientists. They can leave a couple of nights a week. But they're thoroughly searched before they go.
0: Hmm. Look, can you tell me what Process 97 is?
1: Well, I'll give it to you the way it was given to me. From what our scientists already know about its properties, it would devastate any city it was used against.
0: Sounds like a death ray.
1: I made the same guess.
0: Is it right?
1: No. Process 97 is an atomic bomb.

0: momentarily close the Equitable Society's presentation of the Federal Bureau of Investigation file on the house on 92nd Street. We will return to this case in just a moment. You know the old saying, there's safety in numbers. Well, that's exactly the kind of safety enjoyed by members of the Equitable Life Assurance Society of the United States. Each member of this society has 3.25 million fellow members. From the premium dollars of this vast number of men and women has been built a gigantic protective fund. In managing this fund, the Equitable Society never forgets the principle of safety in numbers. So Equitable dollars are put to work in a large number of different ways. In fact, it's difficult to mention a basic American industry in which Equitable dollars do not play an important part. They are invested in farming and shipbuilding, in mining and railroading, in public utilities and steel mills, and hundreds of other worthwhile enterprises. Remember, complex as all these activities may be, the management of the Equitable Society has two simple objectives. First, to make it easy for those who become Equitable members to gain security for themselves and their families. Second, to make sure that Equitable funds are a force for good, always used to promote the industrial and financial health of this country. Thus, by serving its members, the Equitable Society serves America. And now, back to the FBI file on The House on 92nd Street, starring William Ife, Lloyd Nolan, and Sidney Hasso. On December 11th, 1941, Adolf Hitler declared that a state of war now existed between the United States and Germany. The FBI immediately arrested most of the known enemy agents. But Elsa Gebhardt and Max Coburg were allowed to continue their work because the FBI had to know. The very fate of the war we were fighting depended upon locating the leak through which Nazi Germany was getting the benefit of our experiments on the atomic bomb. Inspector Briggs in the FBI office in New York was trying to locate that leak.
1: Briggs speaking.
2: Inspector, this is Simmons.
1: Yes?
2: One of the scientists working on Process 97 is named Charles Ogden Roper.
1: That's right.
2: Well, he went out last night for a walk, and he went into town.
1: Here in Manhattan?
2: Yes, to Broadway and 123rd Street. He visited a girl named Louise Vaja.
1: Who was Louise Vaja?
2: He used to be a courier for the Nazis. Shall I pick up Roper? This looks like the goods.
1: No, don't pick up Roper, but arrest Louise Vaja. Miss Vaja, we've just been wasting our time.
3: But I've been telling you the truth.
1: Listen, you once worked as a hairdresser on the North German Lloyd liner Europa, correct?
3: Yes.
1: You used to bring over letters and mail them when you got ashore.
3: Well, I never knew what was in them.
1: They were letters of instructions to German agents in this country. And you were working as a courier for the German Secret Service.
3: No.
1: We also know that you became an American citizen, and that, Miss Vaja, makes you a traitor.
3: I have done nothing since the war began. I swear.
1: You have a friend who's a scientist. He's working for the government now. What's his name?
3: I have no friend.
1: He was at your home last night. His name is Charles Ogden Roper. Now, let's have your story.

0: Briggs speaking.
1: This is Bill Diedrich.
0: Oh, hello, Bill.
1: Something new has been added, Mr. Briggs.
0: What do you mean?
1: I got a message from Hamburg to give to Elsa Gebhardt.
0: What is it?
1: It's about a man I never heard of before. The message says, remove the memory expert at the completion of his mission.
0: Memory expert?
1: That's right.
0: If that means what I think it does, Bill, this is the break we've been waiting for.
2: Inspector Briggs was almost certain that Charles Ogden Roper was the memory expert, but he had to be sure. He checked Roper's birthplace, his college, his friends. Learning that years before he'd been in show business, he contacted many theatrical booking agents. In the office of one agent, a picture of Roper was found. A picture captioned, Charles Roper, Memory Wizard. That was the name of the act, and that was all Inspector Briggs needed. That afternoon at Dr. Appleton's laboratory.
3: Dr. Appleton, why have I been brought here?
4: This gentleman is from the FBI, Mr. Roper.
3: The FBI?
0: Mr. Roper, see if you recognize these photostats.
3: Why, they're photostats of the formulae we worked on last week.
0: I understand that you're one of the scientists privileged to leave the plant.
3: A few evenings each week, yes, sir.
0: A week ago tonight, you went out, didn't you?
3: A week ago tonight?
0: Yes.
3: Last Friday night?
0: Mm-hmm.
3: Yes, sir. I did go out. I visited a friend's house.
0: What for?
3: To play chess.
0: What's your friend's name?
3: I don't remember.
0: Oh, come now. The great memory expert, Charles Ogden Roper. You can't remember your friend's name?
3: It's Louise. Louise Vaja.
0: How long have you known her?
3: 3 years.
0: A week ago, Mr. Roper, $5,000 was paid into your bank account. Why?
3: I sold some securities. Dr. Appleton, why does he ask me all these questions?
4: This gentleman thinks you memorized parts of the formula before you left here.
3: That's not true.
0: And when you got to your friend's house, you set them down.
3: No.
0: We know all about you, Roper. We've traced you back to the day you were born. We even know the approximate date that you're scheduled to die.
3: Die?
0: Listen to this. It's an intercepted message direct from Germany. It says, remove the memory expert at the completion of his mission.
3: Oh. What do you want to know?
0: When did you make your last delivery?
3: This morning, on my way back to work.
0: Where did you make it?
3: At a bookshop.
0: Which one? Come on now, Opal. Talk up. Talk fast.
3: Lang's Bookshop, 59th Street. I put the material in a book, Spencer's First Principles.
0: What did you give him? What was it, Roper?
3: It was the latest data on the final experiments.
2: After Roper's confession that he was in league with a Nazi spy ring, the FBI went to Lang's bookstore on East 59th Street. Mr. Lang did not know anyone named Roper. He had never heard of anyone named Louise Vaja. His shop contained no copy of a book called Spencer's First Principles. It was gone.
5: Is that you, Max?
6: Yeah.
5: Did you get the book?
6: Uh-huh. You want me to take it to Dietrich?
5: No.
6: Why not?
5: I received a letter from Argentine this morning about Dietrich. His credentials were forged.
6: What?
5: He's on his way here. I expect him any minute.
6: Then I go to work on him, eh?
5: No.
6: Why not?
5: He must be made to talk.
6: I can make him talk.
5: You'd kill him. That would serve no purpose. I have a much better plan.
6: What?
5: This hypodermic needle contains scopolamine. It drugs part of the brain.
6: Yeah?
5: After 3 injections... he'll be answering questions.
6: Ah.
5: I'll allow you to put him in proper condition to receive the first injection.
6: Thanks.
5: See who it is.
6: It's Dietrich. He's coming back to this room.
5: Good. Let him in, Max.
7: Hello.
5: Come in, Dietrich.
7: Oh, thanks.
5: All right, Max. Now let's go to work.

0: Talk, you swine. Talk!
1: Stop it, Max. Give the medicine a chance to work. You see? He's coming out of it. Now he should talk. Dietrich, what is your real name? What is your real name?
2: Where am I?
3: He's lying.
1: Wait. Dietrich, you didn't send our messages to Hamburg, did you? Did you?
2: No.
1: You see, Max, it's working. Where did you send them?
2: Max!
1: Dietrich, who did you send our messages to? Who were you working with? Answer me. Who were you?
3: The house phone. Someone's in the shop.
1: I'll take it. Yes?
4: Miss Gephardt?
1: Who's this?
4: I'm an FBI agent. Your house is surrounded.
3: What's the matter?
1: It's the FBI. They have the house surrounded.
3: What?
1: Quick, take all the papers. Throw them into the fireplace.
3: What
1: Quick.
3: About him?
1: Do as I say. We've got to get out of here.
3: Now, what do we do?
1: Get your gun. Keep them out, Max. Keep them out, Max.
5: All right. You take care of those two, Simons.
6: Right.
5: Bill. Bill.
6: How is he?
5: No, he's passed out. He's evidently drugged. Look, you'd better get a doctor, Walker. I'll stay here.
6: Okay.
5: When he comes to, I want to be around to tell him that Process 97 still belongs to us.

Thanks to the courageous work of the FBI, Process 97 remained in the possession of this country. Ultimately, it was used as the atomic bomb. Before and during this war, the FBI was able to protect this secret. But someday an enemy may discover the formula of atomic power in his own laboratories. If he does, and he decides to go to war, then World War III will be over in 15 minutes. The discovery of the atomic bomb places a tremendous responsibility on the people of the entire globe. It was true when the late Wendell Willkie said, "This is one world." Now in this atomic age, the countries of the earth must get along together. Because now, it will be one world or none at all.

0: hear the disposition of this case in just a moment. Tonight, will you join the Equitable Society in a salute to an industry which will play a key role in building the better world of tomorrow? A salute to the scientists and workers in America's chemical industry. The outstanding wartime achievements of this industry are too numerous to mention. So let's take only one, the atomic bomb. The chemical industry made a major contribution toward unleashing the enormous power of the atomic bomb. Right now, this industry enters into your daily life in 1,000 different ways. Consider the food you eat. Its growth was aided by chemical fertilizers and insecticides. The clothes on your back, the shoes on your feet, the ink in your fountain pen, the paint on your walls. To all these and scores of other articles of everyday use, chemicals and chemical research make vital contributions. And it is to the chemical industry that thousands of other industries look for expert aid in developing the improved post-war products that will make life happier and easier for all of us. Members of the Equitable Life Assurance Society of the United States will be proud to learn that their premium dollars have helped finance this great industry, and that over the years, Equitable Society funds have been invested in many of the great chemical plants that did so much to help win the war and will do even more to win the peace. Just as Equitable Society dollars were fighting dollars in wartime, so at all times they are security dollars for you, your home, and your country.
1: Elsa Gebhardt and her confederate Max Coburg, upon trial and conviction, joined their fellow Nazi agents in a federal penitentiary.
0: The incidents in tonight's Equitable Society's broadcast are taken from the 20th Century Fox exciting drama, The House on 92nd Street, soon to be seen in all the nation's motion picture theaters, starring William Ive, Lloyd Nolan, and Sidney Hasso. This breathtaking story was adapted from the files of the Federal Bureau of Investigation. However, all names used are fictitious, and any similarity thereof to the names of persons living or dead is accidental. Programs in this series of particular interest to servicemen and women are broadcast overseas through the facilities of the Armed Forces Radio Service. Tonight, the music was under the direction of Leith Stevens. The radio adaptation was by Jerry Lewis, and your narrator was Reed Hadley. This is Your FBI is a Jerry Devine production. This is Dick Joy speaking for the Equitable Life Assurance Society of the United States, and inviting you to tune in again next week at the same time for This is Your FBI.
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0: pirates.
1: Well, last week wound up a murder mystery with a bang. And here it is, a pleasant Monday, and our friends in Hong Kong, China, think all is well. All is swell. Pat Ryan and Terry, for example, feel sure that they will have no more to do with Conrad Sainsbury, the great newspaper owner. But in this, they're wrong. Wrong because right now, Pat and Terry are talking about a man known as Dr. John Quill, and wondering if... But stand by, and we'll get everything firsthand in just a moment.
2: Oh, here comes Baker with the bang, bang.

0: thrice Barkeys have vitamins, do tell. 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
2: Over the weekend, nice new bank books have been issued to every person aboard the White Duck. For the gold, which was salvaged from the sea, has been put in a Hong Kong bank. Everybody is very happy. In fact, the only unhappy note is...
3: Golly, Pat, I'm worried about Correspondent Duncan.
4: Uh-huh.
3: I don't mean worried exactly, but if it hadn't been for you, well, he wouldn't have been fired. He wouldn't have lost his job.
4: Well, it was one of those things, Terry. I didn't know Duncan was working for Sainsbury. Of course, I knew he was employed by some newspaper chain in the States, but I just didn't connect him up with Sainsbury. On the other hand, Conrad Sainsbury had no reason to bounce Duncan just because of me.
3: Well, any way you look at it, Duncan is out of a job. On Friday, he was a newspaper correspondent with a radio news broadcast, too. And today, well, today he's just a man out of work.
2: You see, it happened like this. Duncan had taken Pat Ryan to the Imperial Hotel, all sort of secret-like, refusing to explain what was up. Well, before Pat realized it, he was again face-to-face with Conrad Sainsbury.
5: I knew that Sainsbury and his party were in China for a very definite reason, to try and locate a certain Dr. John Quill, but I was certainly surprised when Duncan tried to introduce us.
6: I got your message, Chief, when I got back here from Chungking, and here's just the man you need. As your note suggested, I've kept the entire thing secret. But I can promise you, Mr. Ryan knows all about China. You'd be wise to sign him up to lead your expedition to Indochina. Pat Ryan, meet my newspaper boss, Conrad Sainsbury. I'm sure you men will...
5: Well, you can imagine what Sainsbury said, and I said a few things myself. Anyway, it ended up with me being ordered out and Duncan being fired. All of which was pretty confusing to the already confused Duncan. And as we stood outside of the Hotel Imperial, he wanted to know what had happened.
6: I don't get it, Ryan. I come back from Chungking, and I find a note from Sainsbury.
4: Yeah, I know. He wanted you to find somebody in Hong Kong, somebody who could lead an expedition to Indochina.
6: Yeah, to search for a Dr. Quill. So I think of you.
4: For which I thank you.
6: So I drag you up inside this hotel, keeping my big mouth shut. Now, here I am, out on the street and out of a job. I don't get it.
4: Well, it's simple enough. Just get yourself a newspaper and you'll see how a chap named Cuffney...
6: Yeah, that's Sainsbury's private secretary.
4: Yeah, he was. Anyway, he killed a couple of people and we caught him. All of which annoyed Sainsbury.
6: But if Cuffney was a killer, why should Sainsbury get sore?
4: Guess you don't know your big boss.
6: Ex-boss.
4: Yes, he's big bad medicine himself. And he just naturally resented our interference.
6: He's got a reputation for being tough.
4: Look, Duncan, I'm sorry about all this, losing your job on account of knowing us.
6: Don't worry. Mr. Ryan, in moments like these, the Duncan mind works like a scalded cat going through a back window. I have an idea, as usual, and you'll hear from me very soon.
2: Pat went back to the White Duck, thinking this was the last he'd see of Sainsbury. Although he did wonder now and then about Dr. John Quill.
4: After all, Terry, Dr. Quill was the big reason for all that happened.
3: Yeah, well, let's just relax here on deck and forget the whole business, Pat. So, Sainsbury's going to Indochina to find this fella Quill. That's none of our business.
4: No, maybe not.
3: Yeah, too bad Duncan had to get fired from his job by his chief, but Well, maybe even that'll turn out all right.
4: I hope so.
3: See, maybe I should have gone shopping with a late in April in Burma and Hotshot. They all went to the bank and drew out some money. I'll bet they come back to the ship with all kinds of junk.
2: But correspondent Duncan was also shopping for a job. And, as Duncan himself admits, he's a pretty smart chap. That's why we find him in a small office talking to a man. The place is crowded with old newspapers, a battered typewriter, a telephone, and the man himself. So fat, he seems to take up most of the room.
7: Just a minute. Be right with you. Take a seat. So you lost your job, eh?
6: How did you know that?
7: Hong Kong isn't New York. We get the news awful quick. There we are. Duplicate. Now, I'll just sign it at the bottom of the page.
6: Huh? Hey, what's this?
7: You want to go to work for me, don't you? I figured you'd be in, so I typed out this little contract. Sorry to keep you waiting, Duncan.
6: Yeah, but how did you know?
7: You need some expense money, don't you? This agreement signs you up to work for me at the same salary you got from Sainsbury. Only you don't have to do any of his dirty newspaper jobs. Here's a pen.
6: Well, it's certainly nice of you to do all this, Mr. Proudhorn.
7: Jim Proudhorn. You can call me Jim. And don't think I'm too nice. I've got a reason for hiring you.
6: Well, of course I know how you feel about Conrad Sainsbury.
7: Yes, that's one of the reasons. I hate it. Well, I don't know who doesn't.
6: There you are, Jim.
7: You keep the carbon copy. Now, let's have a talk, eh?
6: Well, anything you say. When do I go to work?
7: Right now. Excuse me. Hello, that young Chinese boy. Is he outside? Huh? Well, trot him in. I got a job for him. No, the boy with the big ears, the topsy-turvy talker. He's been working at odd jobs around here. Yes, that's the one. Now, Duncan, I have just been appointed chief of the news bureau for the Interworld outfit.
6: Congratulations.
7: Yeah, I figure a fat man can stand a gaff or something like that. Anyway, Interworld has no use for Sainsbury's string of newspapers.
6: That I know.
7: But now that you've finally left that scarehead spread eagle bunch and come with us, I've got a job for you.
6: Shoot.
7: I will if you don't play straight with me. I'm not asking you to reveal any state secrets. What you did while you worked for Sainsbury's passed. Over and done with.
6: Well, what's up?
7: We happen to know, as who doesn't, that Sainsbury's outfitting an expedition to go into China. They'll head first for Saigon to find Dr. John Quill.
6: That is the plan, I believe.
7: Yes, so I want you...
8: Oh, knock, knock. Come in, please.
7: No. You knock first and then come in. Well, don't go out and try it again. Come in.
6: Well, hello, if it isn't Connie.
7: Do you know this kid?
6: Do I know him? Why, of course.
8: Oh, it's goodly to seeing sore eyes. What a sight, honorable dumb clam, you been.
7: So you know each other.
6: Certainly. It's a long story.
7: Well, save it. We've got things to do. Connie?
8: Speaking, please, Mr. Proudhorn.
7: The name's Proudhorn, but I know that's too much for you. For lots of people. So just call me Mr. Jim.
8: Hotsy, okay, Jim.
7: Well, I want you to beat it down to the harbor. Find a ship called the White Duck. Can you remember that?
8: Okay, Dodos. Connie has inside head mind Reich Twigglesnip.
7: Whatever that is. Well, scout around and see if you can find a chap by the name of Pat Ryan. You got that? Pat Ryan.
6: Yeah, what do you want Ryan for? Why, say, Connie knows Ryan and Terry Lee and all the rest of those people. Knows them like his own brothers.
8: Our most unhappy Connie is not brothering. He's all one pot orphan.
7: Oh, you're well acquainted with him. That's fine. We live and learn. Looks like it's old home week, eh? Now then, get hold of Ryan. Tell him I sent you. Ask him to come back here. Tell him I've got a proposition for him.
6: And listen, Jim, maybe I better go and see Ryan.
7: You stay here. I know you know Ryan. That's why I hired you. Run along, Connie, and make it snappy.
8: Oh, you bet my life, Mr. Jim. Uncle Doker, Mr. Dumb Clam, see you in the copper house.
6: Well, Jim, I was confused when I came in here looking for a job. Now that I've got one, I'm more confused.
7: Then I'll straighten you out. Sainsbury's planning an expedition, right?
6: To try to find Dr. John Quill, yes.
7: Well, he's going to have some competition.
6: Hmm?
7: Yes. I am going to send my own expedition, sponsored by Interworld Newspapers. We are also going to try to locate Dr. Quill. And we're going to be there first.
6: But...
7: That's why I want Pat Ryan. He's my man. I'm going to let you cover the trip. We're going to say nothing about this. We'll get underway immediately. We'll find the missing Doc Quill, and when Sainsbury gets there, it'll be too late.
6: Well, I must say you sure dislike Sainsbury.
7: This is the newspaper game, my friend. I'm too fat to move fast, but I can still think. I want Ryan to lead the expedition, and we'll beat Conrad Sainsbury at his own game. You'll like that, and unless I miss my guess, Pat Ryan will like it, too.
2: So, you see, gang, Pat and Terry are not going to forget Sainsbury so easily. They're going to find themselves in a new adventure, and they're going to meet up with not only Connie, but with the Dragon Lady. So stand by for more.

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2: 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And it isn't going to be as pleasant as you might expect. So stand by." 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
3: Hollywood, California. That may seem a strange place to learn anything about the Magic Island, but Hollywood is the scene of our story for today. The Euclidean Girl submarine commander has landed her rocket plane safely on Lake Hollywood in a fog. The plane was allowed to sink slightly below the surface, so it might not be discovered until our friends want it again. Mrs. Gregory's home is now a busy place, with plans being rushed for the expedition to capture Euclidea. However, it looks as if things are not going any too well. We see Captain Tex Bradford, Mrs. Gregory, and their right-hand man, Johnson, talking in the Gregory home. They're in the small room which Captain Bradford uses as his chemical laboratory.
4: But, Tex, it simply won't do any good.
5: Even if it looks that way, we've got to keep trying.
6: I agree with the captain, Mrs. Gregory. We must compound as much of the captain's formula as possible in a short space of time, then continue our plans to return to Euclidea.
4: But, Johnson, what good will that do? Elaine has admitted that the submarine locks on that underwater city can't possibly stay magnetized more than a day or two at the most. Now, I've chartered the fastest private steamer on the West Coast, but it will take a full week to arrive at the location of the Magic Island.
5: I know all that, Pat, and I may be wasting my time. But we can't hope to take that place over with anything but this formula. And I've made up a lot of it.
4: Is it ready now, Dex?
5: Yes, there's enough of this liquid ready to destroy every inch of Euclidea.
6: Well, just how are you going to use it, Captain?
5: We haven't had a chance to explain it to you, Johnson. But there's a small steel room, a sort of an airlock, way up inside one edge of the crater of that old volcano. If we release this formula there, it will eat its way down into the underwater city and promptly flood the whole place.
4: However, Johnson, don't think that we intend to shut all of those people up in that place and flood them. I've chartered this steamer to take them all off that location.
6: Well, of course you don't want to harm them if you can help it. And it would be too bad if all of those great scientific minds were lost to the world. But what are you going to do with them? You can't just bring them back and turn them loose in this country.
5: We don't intend to. Pat has been out calling on some of her influential friends. And I believe raised enough money to put over a very ambitious plan. Is that right, Pat?
4: Yes, Dex. I had no trouble at all raising the money. We've decided to take over the buildings and grounds of a little private college near here. The property was for sale, and we really got it at a very reasonable figure. Now, I propose to establish those Euclideans on that property, under constant guard, of course, and let them work on their inventions.
6: See, that's a great idea, Mrs. Gregory. Their knowledge can be used for benefit to the world, without the danger of their using their power in the wrong direction.
4: Yes, that's my idea.
5: I hope it works out all right.
6: Well, now, as I understand it, this girl submarine commander who brought you home, she left the Euclidean submarine locks magnetized.
4: Yes, and while they stay that way, the Euclideans are helpless.
6: But just how long will the magnetism remain effective?
5: That's our trouble. Elaine, the girl commander, said that we couldn't hope for more than 24 hours.
6: It will take a week at least to get down there with a steamer large enough to take them all off.
4: And there are over 250 Euclideans.
5: Yes, and if we don't have something ready to replace that magnetism, Euclidea will be empty in 24 hours. G-47 will lead his men out of there. They'll establish another colony at some other place.
6: Well, if I didn't know you so well, I'd say it was hopeless. But I know that you haven't worked all night compounding this formula for nothing.
5: You're right, I haven't.
4: But, Tex, I can't see where we have the slightest chance to use that formula.
5: Well, that girl commander will be here in a few minutes. She has an idea. Must be a wild one, as there's only time for a wild one to help us any. But whatever it is, she says it will work, and I'm going to listen to her.
4: Does she know how to find this room?
5: I told her we'd meet her in the living room. She ought to be back any minute now.
4: I told them to hurry, but Jerry and Joan may be having trouble with her.
6: Trouble? Well, if she's not trustworthy, why did you let Jerry and Joan go out with her?
4: Oh, not that sort of trouble, Johnson. Jerry and Joan are taking Elaine on her first visit to a real store, and they may have trouble getting her out of there.
6: Well, I wouldn't call that very serious.
5: Yeah, it wouldn't be if we had any time to spare. But as it is, it can be mighty serious if that girl doesn't get back here soon with her idea.
4: Is it safe to leave your formula here while we go into the living room?
5: Oh, perfectly safe.
6: Well, I'll stay here and watch if you want me to.
5: Oh, never mind. You'd better be with us when Elaine outlines her idea.
4: Yes, there may be a part in it for you.
6: Well, I certainly hope so. It's not very exciting to sit at home with a radio set and let you have all the experiences.
5: Maybe not, Johnson, but you've saved us a couple of times by that very same sitting at home. Who's there?
7: It's Jerry.
5: Okay, Jerry, just a minute.
4: Well, that means they're safely home.
5: Come on in, kid.
7: Gee, what goes on? You got this place all locked up.
5: Well, we've just finished my, wait a minute. Joan and the girl commander with you?
7: Well, we came back together. They're waiting in the living room.
4: Did you have any trouble getting Elaine out of the stores?
7: She was walking in her sleep.
4: Why, Jerry,
5: sorry, Pat, but I'll have to interrupt this now. Let's get on with this idea. Time is precious now.
4: Oh, of course, Tex. Come on, Jerry, you and I'll go into the living room. Tex and Johnson will follow as soon as they lock up the laboratory.
5: And while you're there, make sure we're alone.
4: I will. I'll send the servants away on some errands.
7: Oh, Joan's already done that, Mrs. Gregory.
4: Joan has?
7: Yes. She figured you might want some privacy, so she thought up a lot of silly things for them to do, and they started doing them.
4: Well, good for Joan. She'll soon be able to manage this home as well as I do.
8: Are you speaking of me, Mother?
4: Yes, Joan, dear. Jerry tells me you've guaranteed our privacy for a while.
8: I thought it advisable. Elaine has told me something of her plan, and it seemed wise to discuss it where we could not be overheard.
9: I did advise Joan to exercise all caution. This plan of mine has elements of danger in it.
7: Oh, you're all too nervous about this thing. There's no more Euclideans in Hollywood.
8: You do not know that.
4: No, Jerry. We know very little about the Euclideans.
9: It is as well to use care. Where is Captain Bradford?
4: Oh, he'll be here in a minute or two. He's with Johnson, locking up the laboratory. And while we're waiting for them, tell me something about your visit to the stores.
9: It was very exciting.
7: Boy, it must have been. All you did was stand around in front of counters and hold a lot of cloth and ribbons in your hands.
9: It was the first time I have ever felt such fabric.
4: Of course, Elaine. I can understand how you felt.
8: Elaine would not purchase anything, Mother. I tried to persuade her to bring home a dress or a coat or something for herself, but she refused.
4: Why was that, Elaine?
7: Oh, she figured that she didn't want to spend any of your money, and Joan and I couldn't talk her out of it.
9: I hope you will understand my position, Mrs. Gregory. You are more than kind in giving me the freedom of your lovely home. I should prefer to wait until our mission is accomplished. Then I may feel that I have rendered some little service to you.
8: Mother, I have tried to reason with Elaine, but it is without effect. She feels that she must earn your money before she can accept any of it.
9: I am sorry if that is not correct for your world.
7: Oh, it's correct for anybody's world. But I never heard of anybody worrying so much about taking money before.
4: It is unusual, Jerry, but Elaine is right. And I appreciate how she feels. We'll fix that later.
5: Come right on in, Johnson. I see everybody's here. We'll get right down to business.
4: If you'll sit over here, Johnson.
6: Thank you.
5: I'll sit here by the door and leave it open. All right, Elaine, what's the idea?
9: Your formula is complete.
5: Ready to go.
9: Is it possible to suspend your containers in the water?
5: Sure, if the depth isn't too great. The containers are naturally made of glass, so that they may be broken and allow the halves of the formula to run together.
7: Oh, yeah, but that stuff won't be much good underwater. That is, it would get too weak to do any good.
5: That's right, Jerry. The only way it could be used underwater would be to suspend it against some metallic substance it would eat through before dilution became too great.
9: That is my idea. If my calculations are correct, we have less than 6 hours of safety. At any time after that, the Euclideans may succeed in freeing those submarine locks of the magnetism I imposed.
4: 6 hours? Why, we can't get down there in less than 6 days.
8: But wait until you hear Elaine's plan, Mother.
5: Well, let's have it, Elaine. 6 hours sounds mighty short to me.
9: You and I will return to Euclidea at once in the rocket plane, Captain Bradford.
7: Hey, what about the rest of us?
9: You will follow in the boat which is to return the Euclideans to this country.
4: Oh, I hate to think of you running into danger while we sit safely on a big boat.
5: Well, if Elaine has it figured out, let's have it all. There must be some reason for just two of us going.
9: There is a good and sufficient reason. In the first place, the rocket plane was badly overloaded coming up here, and the fuel is running low. With only two of us aboard, we have a chance to reach the location of Euclidea.
5: That sounds reasonable.
7: Sounds dangerous, too, if you think you've only got a chance to land there.
4: I don't like that.
8: I would prefer to accompany them, Mother, but I believe Elaine knows best.
5: Well, go on, Elaine. What's your plan?
9: You and I will go at once, Captain. We will have fuel enough to reach there, I think, and provisions for at least a week. All we have to do is suspend containers of your formula against the submarine locks and on top of the escape lock we used and float there on the surface until the boat arrives.
7: You know, I could be a lot of help if I went along.
9: Possibly. And your weight might be the deciding factor if we run out of fuel short of our goal.
4: But, Elaine, suppose... Well, suppose you do run out of fuel anyway and have to land before you reach Euclidea.
5: We'll just land on the course. You'll follow with a boat. Float around there until you come down and pick us up. Euclideans will escape, but we can't help that.
8: I think their escape is not as serious as what they would do to you if they found you floating helplessly on the water.
7: Gee, I never thought of that.
4: I did, Jerry, and it isn't a pleasant thought.
9: We have no alternative if we ever hope to capture those scientists.
5: That's right, Elaine. If they get away from us this time, they'll destroy that city as they leave. Move to some other out-of-the-way place and start another colony.
8: In addition to which, they will do immeasurable harm in this world.
4: Yes. Their motives for revenge would lead them into almost anything.
7: Well, it looks like Elaine's plan is the only one. But I wish I could go along.
6: So do I, Jerry. I've stayed at home long enough through all of this excitement.
5: Sorry, Johnson, but we'll have to leave you again. This time, however, you'll have Mrs. Gregory, Jerry, and Joan to take care of. And you'll be in charge of the rescue boat.
6: Well, that'll help some.
8: And we will make the trip in our boat as rapidly as possible.
7: I'll say we will.
5: How long will it take to raise that plane of yours, Elaine?
9: Only a matter of moments. I will make a short dive under the water and turn on the exposed helium valve. The shell will be reinflated and the ship will rise rapidly.
4: But it's broad daylight. We'll be seen at Lake Hollywood.
5: I know it, but there isn't a thing in the world we can do about it. Elaine says we haven't more than 6 hours.
9: I am sure the Euclideans will be free shortly after that time.
5: And it will take us a little over 4 hours to fly down there. Let's go.
6: Well, now what do we do?
5: You get the formula, all of it except one set of containers, which you can bring on the boat with you.
7: Can I do anything, Captain?
5: Help Johnson load that stuff in the car and keep your eyes open in the driveway.
7: Aye, aye, sir. Come on, Johnson.
6: Right with you, Jerry.
4: What can I do, Tex?
5: You and Joan get some warm clothes ready for Elaine. We're going to need them if we've got a lot of diving to do.
8: I wish I might go with you, Captain.
5: I know that, Joan. You and Jerry's been a big help plenty of times. But I'll have to go this time without you.
4: You'll keep in touch with us, won't you, Tex?
5: Why, sure. The minute we land at Euclidea, we'll radio you. And you'd better shove off with that boat the minute we leave.
4: I'll call the crew to stand by right now. They're all waiting for the call.
5: Well, it looks like this is our last try at capturing G-47. And with a little luck, we'll make it.
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0: so well.
1: Once upon a time there was an engineer.
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7: 31 and a half, 32, 33, 35, 40, and 10 is 50, and 50 is a pound. 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

0: Once again, the Damon Runyon Theater brings you another story by the master storyteller, Damon Runyon. And this one, Joe Terrace. And to tell it to you, here is Broadway.
1: Thanks. As they say in books, I am more than somewhat at a loss to figure how to begin telling you about Joe Terrace, who was a linotype operator on one of the Daily Blats. I guess it begins one early morning about 4 in the a.m. in Mindy's. Quite a few of the newspaper guys drop in for a snack, and Joe Terrace does also when he finishes work. Well, on this particular morning, I am sitting with Johnny Brannigan, plainclothes gendarme, and Marty Freider, who will bet on anything. Marty looks up and says,
2: I could have made book on it. There he comes.
1: Joe Terrace.
3: Right on the dot, 4 a.m. I wonder who winds him up and sets him.
2: I hear tell he's the best linotyper in town. Never makes a mistake.
3: Every guy makes a mistake, Marty, sooner or later.
2: Not Joe.
1: I hear also that he never leaves out so much as a dot over an I.
3: No guy is perfect, not even him.
2: Got any dough, Johnny?
3: Not for a touch.
2: No touch. But you're sure every guy slips up sooner or later, huh?
3: Murderers, crooks, con men, even plain ordinary guys like Joe Terrace. Why?
2: I'll lay 5-1 on Joe.
3: What do you mean, how?
2: We'll find out what stuff he sets up on a paper. You and me make a bet for 6 months that he don't slip.
3: Not even once?
2: Not even half a once.
3: Anything counts?
2: Anything. A word left out, one too many put in, anything.
3: For how much?
2: My 50 against your 10.
3: You get that, Broadway?
1: Uh-huh. Marty bets that Joe does not make a mistake for 6 months. You say he does.
3: It's a deal. I still say that sooner or later, every guy makes a mistake. It's what's called human nature. And Joe Terrace is only human.
1: So, that is the way Marty Freider and Johnny Brannigan make a bet. Personally, I think Johnny stands to lose the sawbuck, because I know Joe Terrace and he is like a machine. However, what happens is something for the books, and I will tell you about it in a minute.

0: And now, back to the Damon Runyon Theater and the famous story, Joe Terrace.
1: Well, like I say, Marty and Johnny make that bet. And a couple of weeks go by, and Joe Terrace never forgets so much as a comma or a similar item. Now, I purposely leave out telling you about Joe's wife before, because it is hard to tell you what she is like, except that she is short and a little more than somewhat on the full side in build. However, it is always 4:30 a.m. when she comes in Mindy's to get Joe. And one morning, the scene is as follows.
2: I like to come in here, Broadway.
1: Want another cup of coffee, Joe?
2: Oh, no. Thanks, Broadway. It's about time for Tubby to show up, and she never likes me to have more than one cup.
1: Oh, I see.
2: You've never been married, have you?
1: I managed to evade the possibility for some time now.
2: Have you ever thought about it?
1: Oh, I think about it. But then I dismiss the idea as foolish.
2: Oh. I've been married for 18 years.
1: Just a Tubby, huh?
2: Just a Tubby.
1: Well, it is nice to see a citizen who is steady.
3: Hiya, fellas.
1: Oh, sit down, Johnny.
3: Thanks. How are you, Joe?
2: Just fine, Johnny. And you?
3: Good. When are you going to slip up, Joe?
2: Huh? Slip? What do you mean?
3: You don't know about the bet, huh?
2: What bet?
1: Oh, Johnny here and Marty Freda make a bet on you, Joe. Marty bets you never make a mistake in your work. Johnny says you will.
2: I've never made one yet in my work.
3: I got 24 weeks left to see you do it.
2: A lot can happen in 24 weeks.
3: I'm counting on that.
2: Well, here comes Tubby. I guess I gotta go.
4: Well, here I am right on the dot. Hello, Broadway, Johnny.
1: Oh,
4: hello. Ready to go, Joe?
2: Yes, dear, I'm ready.
4: I always like to see Joe come in here after work. It relaxes him. His line of work is so exacting, don't you think?
3: Well,
4: a man needs to relax, don't you think so? And I think a man's wife should always help him do that. I think after sitting in that stuffy room at the paper all night, he needs his wife to talk to, don't you?
3: Well,
4: Joe and I talk about a lot of things, don't we, Joe?
2: Yes, we do.
4: Everything go all right tonight, Joe?
2: Well, except...
4: Everything always goes all right for Joe. He's the most careful man in the world. Why, his pipe's always in the same place, and... Did anything interesting happen tonight, Joe?
2: Nothing at all.
4: Oh, you poor dear, you're tired. Come on, I've got the car parked at the garage. We'll walk there and pick it up. Oh, I had the tank filled and the whole thing checked.
2: Oh, was something wrong?
4: Joe, don't you know what day tomorrow is?
2: Another day.
4: Joe, it's our day off.
2: Oh, I forgot.
4: Just like a man. You know, we always take a drive up to Palisades on our day off. We haven't missed in 10 years, have we, Joe?
2: Except for the time.
4: Not once in 10 years. We pack a lunch and just relax.
2: Yeah, I can see that.
4: Well, let's go, Joe. I know you like to talk to your friends, but you got to get some sleep sometime. Good night, Broadway, Johnny.
3: Good night.
2: See you later.
1: Sure, okay, Joe.
3: Be good, Joe.
2: Yeah, good.
4: Joe, I think you ought to talk to the man about the scene on the house.
3: Funny that a quiet guy like Joe should marry a dame who likes to talk.
1: Maybe Joe is not quiet 18 years ago. Maybe he just gets that way.
3: I see what you mean.
1: Yeah, there's nothing to laugh about. A doll like that can be very wearing on a man over 18 years.
3: I wasn't thinking about that.
1: Oh, no? What do you think about, Johnny?
3: Oh, just that I made the wrong bet.
1: Well, how do you figure that?
3: I should have made the bet 18 years ago because, brother, he made his big mistake then.
1: Well, a couple more weeks go by, and still Joe Terrace never pulls a clinker in his work. It is letter perfect. Then it is one morning about time for Joe to show up in Mindy's. I am sitting with Marty Freder, and we are talking about the bet.
5: I tell you, Broadway, it is like betting on the only horse in a race. I cannot lose.
1: You notice what time it is?
5: Eh? Yeah, almost 4:15 a.m. Why?
1: And you think nothing is peculiar?
5: Peculiar? You mean funny?
1: Peculiar is what I say.
5: What are you talking about?
1: Where is Joe Terrace?
5: Huh? Hey. He is late.
1: Yeah, he is late.
5: Now, that's funny.
1: Very. Because every morning for a long time, Joe Terrace comes in right about 4 bells. In fact, the chef times is cooking by Joe Terrace.
5: Maybe it's his day off.
1: Yesterday is.
5: Oh. Say, you don't think anything's happened to the guy, do you?
1: All I say is, it is very peculiar that he does not show up.
5: Yeah. And Hey, there's Johnny Brannigan.
1: Yeah, I see him.
5: Hey, Johnny, over here.
3: Hello, Marty. Broadway.
1: Hi, Johnny.
5: What's new, Johnny?
3: Lots.
1: What do you mean by lots?
3: You drinking this coffee?
1: It has got sugar in it.
3: I like sugar.
5: You got something on your mind, Johnny?
2: Uh-huh. Joe didn't come in, did he?
1: We were just talking about it when we see you.
2: Joe won't be here. Not this morning.
5: Something happens?
2: Something happens.
5: Something about our bet?
2: Nope. Yesterday was Joe's day off.
1: Yeah, I know that. What about it?
2: Every day off, he and his wife take a drive up to the Palisades for a picnic.
5: What are you getting at, John?
2: It didn't turn out to be a picnic yesterday. Hand me the cream.
1: I hear. This is what I like about you and Dom. They talk all around things without ever saying anything.
2: Training. Well, Joe and his wife took their outing. Only Joe came back from it.
1: What happened?
2: From the way Joe told it, she, Tubby, got a little too close to the edge. She was dead when Joe got down to her.
5: The poor guy. The poor little guy.
2: Yeah. It's all broken up.
1: You see him?
2: Uh-huh. About a half hour ago.
5: Gee.
2: Marty, if you want to call the bet off, it's all right with me. A guy in Joe's spot isn't responsible for any mistakes he makes.
5: No. I'll stick with the guy.
2: Okay.
5: Gee, this makes me feel awful bad. I don't feel like sitting here anymore.
1: He's going to miss her after 18 years.
5: I got to go. I don't like it here anymore. See you tomorrow.
1: Yeah, bye.
2: So long, Marty.
1: Johnny.
2: Hmm?
1: How does it happen you go to see Joe?
2: Routine.
1: What routine?
2: Just routine. By the way, you doing anything special tomorrow?
1: Well, I plan on a few hours at the track. At Jamaica.
2: You never pick the right Gigi's. How about saving yourself some money and take a trip with me tomorrow?
1: Where to?
2: The Palisades.
1: Now that makes me wonder more than someone. It is a little better than 6 to 5 that Johnny Brannigan is not making a trip to the Palisades for the scenery. So I am very curious. And the next day I find myself with Johnny, and the scene is as follows.
2: Here's the spot right here.
1: Yeah. It is straight down.
2: Anybody falling off here is a sure bet to stop breathing.
1: Yes, maybe you will now tell me why you wish to come here.
2: Just curious.
1: I know you are a very curious citizen, Johnny. But this time it seems to me your curiosity is very strange.
2: Maybe. How long did Joe say he and Tubby's been coming here?
1: 10 years. Only she said it.
2: That's right. She said it. In fact, she said a lot of things.
1: What does that mean?
2: Nothing, I guess. But in 10 years, you get to know a place pretty well. In fact, you could get to know it so very well that you could walk around blindfolded.
1: Just what is on your mind, Johnny?
2: Just a meek little guy. A meek little guy who got along just fine with his wife.
1: Joe and Tubby? I never hear that they ever fight or even have a cross word.
2: That's right. In fact, Joe has very few words to say.
1: Johnny, you are crazy.
2: Sure.
1: You are a cop so long that when something happens that is out of the ordinary, you like to start thinking like a detective.
2: Wrong, Broadway. I'm starting to think like Joe Terrace.
1: Like Joe? Johnny, I like you. So I do not mind telling you now that I think you are out of line. Joe is a nice little guy.
2: A swell little guy. A little guy who never makes a mistake. The kind of nice little guy who thinks ahead. Patient. Never does a thing in a rush. It takes his time.
1: So that makes him push his wife off at this place?
2: Did I say that, Broadway?
1: For a guy who does not say it, you make a lot of noises in favor of him.
2: Okay, I'm a cop. I like Joe Terrace, but I'm a cop, Broadway.
1: There is any doubt about it?
2: Let's get out of here.
1: I will be glad to do so.
2: Yeah, I don't like it here.
1: You change your mind about Joe?
2: I never had it made up, one way or the other. I just got to wondering what would happen to a guy who likes it quiet and peaceful. A guy who suddenly can't stand a lot of talk anymore.
1: You mean that is why he... Hey, now you have got me wondering about it.
2: Okay. I'll wait. Wait for Joe to make his mistake.
1: Well, you know he never makes any.
2: Oh, I'm not thinking about my bed, Broadway. I'm thinking about another kind of mistake. The kind nobody ever realizes he makes.
1: So, that is that. Johnny is a real smart cop. But nobody ever believes that Joe does anything wrong. In fact, I think Johnny is crazy. But like I say, he is a smart gendarme. How smart he is and what happens, I will tell you in a minute.

0: And now back to the Damon Runyon Theater and the famous story, Joe Terrace.
1: Well, after that day at the Palisades with Johnny, I keep a very careful watch. And I see that Johnny watches Joe Terrace. In fact, Johnny makes it a point to be in Mindy's every morning when Joe comes in for his coffee after work. But Johnny never says anything about Cubby or the accident. He is very careful to talk about everything else. Until one morning when the three of us are sitting at a table. And what happens is like this.
2: You're looking better again, Joe.
1: Better?
2: Oh, well, thanks.
1: Yeah, come to think of it, you are looking better, Joe.
3: Yeah, pretty good for an old man, I guess.
2: Old? You can't be more than, say, 45, Joe.
3: 46.
2: 46. You don't look it. Now, take me a cop. I'm only 37, but I look 50.
1: 51?
2: Thanks, Broadway. I only feel 52. But I guess it's my work. You know, being a cop takes something out of a guy. I think it's because he has to, well, be suspicious.
3: Suspicious? Of everybody, Johnny?
2: Sometimes. Not always. Tomorrow's your day off, isn't it, Joe?
3: Tomorrow? Oh, yeah. Yeah, it is.
2: Gonna stay in town?
3: Sure, why?
2: Ah, nothing. I was just thinking, you must miss those picnics you and Tubby used to take.
1: Johnny, for the love of me.
3: That's all right, Broadway. I do miss him. I miss him a lot.
2: That's a pretty spot you used to go to, Joe.
3: How do you know?
2: I went there the day after.
3: Why?
2: I don't know. Well,
3: I gotta be going now. See you later, Broadway, Johnny.
1: Yeah, take it easy, Joe.
2: Sure, take it easy.
1: Brannigan, it is not very long ago that I think you are a good guy. In fact, for a gendarme, you are a very good guy. But that is 10 seconds ago. My opinion has changed more than somewhat.
2: You're fickle, Broadway.
1: You give that poor guy a very bad needle.
2: Did I?
1: Please do not act innocent with me. It is only a month ago that the accident happens with Tubby. A guy like Joe is not over it yet. And you sit here and make him remember it even more.
2: Maybe I had a reason.
1: Oh, you are still on that kick, huh?
2: Yeah. Broadway, what are you doing tomorrow?
1: Keeping real far away from you.
2: Let's go to the Palisades.
1: What? What is the matter with you?
2: Look, go with me. Just once more.
1: Why?
2: Well, I like you. I like to think you like me. I don't want you to change your mind.
1: It is already too late to hope that.
2: Look. Go with me tomorrow, for the last time, and I promise you something.
1: Like what, for example?
2: If you don't agree with me even a little after we get back, I'll never say another word about the whole thing. I promise.
1: I do not know what Johnny is thinking. All I know is that he has got me very curious indeed. So it is the next day, about noon, that we end up at the Palisades. Johnny parks his car a good piece away from the spot, and I wonder about this, but not for long. Because just when we get to the edge of the place we come the last time, Johnny grabs my arm and says...
2: Look, Broadway.
1: But, Joe, it is Joe Terrace.
2: Yeah, Joe Terrace.
1: What is he doing here?
2: Want to find out?
1: What are you going to do?
2: Just talk to him. Come on. Hello there, Joe.
3: Huh? Johnny. Broadway.
2: Hope we didn't scare you.

0: Hello there, Joe.
1: Huh? Johnny, Broadway.
0: Hope we didn't scare you, Joe.
1: Scare me? Why should I be scared, Johnny?
0: Well, we came up on you kind of suddenly.
1: Yeah. What are you doing here? You on Broadway?
0: Looking.
1: What's the idea, Broadway?
2: It seems I come along for the ride. It is not a pleasant one.
1: I see.
0: Standing close to the edge there, aren't you, Joe?
1: Oh, not very.
0: You know, we might have scared you so much that you could have jumped back and down.
1: I never get that fear, Johnny.
0: You know your way around, huh?
1: Yes, I do.
0: Why are you here, Joe?
1: It's my day off. Tubby and I used to spend it here. I just came up to... Well, I just felt like it, that's all.
0: Tubby liked it here, didn't she?
1: Lots.
0: For 10 years she came here with you. And one day she gets too close to the edge.
2: Johnny,
0: and...
2: have a hunt.
1: That's all right, Broadway. Johnny's right. I can't figure out how she happened to get so close. She never did it before.
0: Once is enough.
1: Yeah. Once is enough.
0: You know, if two people were here alone, and one of them wanted to get rid of the other, it'd be easy.
1: That is, if one of them wanted that. If one of them hated the other enough.
0: Oh, sure, always that. Not like you and Tilly. I guess there wasn't a happier couple in New York. Everybody says so.
1: I'm glad everybody says so. I'd hate to think anyone thought different about me and Tubby.
0: I guess you would. Well, I guess we'll be going, Broadway. So long, Joe.
1: So long, Johnny. Broadway.
2: See you later, Joe.
1: Mm-hmm.
0: By the way, Joe.
1: Yeah, Johnny?
0: I'm still waiting for you to make that mistake.
1: I don't make mistakes.
0: Everybody does, sooner or later.
1: You shouldn't have made that bet.
0: I got time. Lots of it. Come on, Broadway.
2: Well, I have got to admit that maybe Johnny has got something. There is the way Joe looks at him, the way he talks, the way he seems so sure of himself. And he does not seem real broken up. However, Johnny never lets up. He keeps watching Joe. And whenever the two meet, it is like a couple of boxers. Then it comes up one night in Mindy's, and the scene is as follows.
3: Where's Johnny, Broadway?
2: Huh? You say something, Marty?
3: Yeah, I say, where is Johnny Brannigan?
2: Oh, I do not know. Why do you ask?
3: Just because tonight is the last night he has got.
2: Oh, it is 6 months already, huh?
3: To the day. A sure thing, Broadway. I could have given 20 to one and never lose a wink of sleep. Joe Terrace just don't make no mistakes.
2: You know, Marty, it seems as though you are right. Very right.
3: You'd have thought a guy losing his wife like he does would have slipped one time or another. But nope. He goes right on, like a machine. Yeah, like a machine.
2: Yeah, speaking of your bet, here comes Johnny.
3: Oh, yeah, watch me give him the needle.
2: Not too much. I do not think he is liable to take it kindly.
3: Sore loser, huh?
2: Yeah, maybe, but not the way you think. Hiya, Johnny.
0: Broadway, Marty.
3: Johnny, you owe me a sawbuck.
0: Not yet, Marty.
3: It is 6 months.
0: It'll be 6 months at 4 o'clock tomorrow morning.
3: We bet on the hour, too?
0: Yeah, we did. Fair enough, Broadway?
2: It seems to me that it is. The 6 months will be up at 4 o'clock tomorrow morning.
0: So that gives me 6 more hours.
3: Okay. If Joe Terrace does not slip in 6 months, he will not slip in 6 hours. But at 4 o'clock, you hand over his sawbuck.
0: Sure. And I agree with you, Marty. If Joe Terrace doesn't slip in the next 6 hours, I'll quit trying.
2: You mean that, Johnny?
0: That's right, Broadway. I mean it.
2: I know the way Johnny says that he does mean it. Maybe he has got doubts now, too. But, like I say before, Johnny is a smart cop. Well, what with one thing and another, and because I have got to get up early to go to the track the next day, I retire early. I am in bed by 4 in the morning, and I'm just drifting away when I hear...
4: Yeah, who is it?
5: Broadway, this is Johnny.
4: Johnny? Johnny Brannigan?
5: Yeah, what are you doing?
4: I am planning to sleep. What are you doing, staying awake for life?
5: Can you meet me in half an hour in front of Mindy's?
4: Huh? Why?

0: I think Joe Terrace made a mistake.
1: Okay, Johnny. I will be there in 15 minutes.
0: I'll be in a cab in front. We'll have a couple of calls to make.
1: Calls?
0: Yeah. One to Joe's paper, then to a minister by the name of McClee.
1: Minister? Johnny, you are talking to me, Broadway. And besides, you are already married.
0: Just be there, that's all.
1: Johnny, please tell me what this is all about. First you rush to the paper, you do a lot of talking. Now you're rushing out to a minister.
2: Yeah, that's right. I just wanted to make sure Joe set up the linotype for this.
1: What is it?
2: Tell you later. I guess this is it. Wait here, cabby. Be right back. Come on, Broadway.
1: It seems to me that 4:30 in the morning is no time to be paying a call on anybody, much less a minister.
2: I called him. He knows I'm coming.
1: I will try to be patient, but the top of my head is bulging.
3: How do you do, Mr. Brannigan?
2: Me. It's nice of you to go to this trouble, Reverend McClee.
3: Not at all. Your phone call was very unusual.
2: We won't come in. That it in your hand?
3: Yes. Here you are.
2: Won't take a minute. This is exactly the way you wrote it?
3: Word for word.
2: Nothing left out, nothing added.
3: It's an exact copy. In fact, you can see that's a carbon.
2: Can I have this for a while?
3: Certainly. And I hope for his sake that you're wrong.
2: Yeah. Yeah, sure. Well, thanks, Reverend McClee. Goodbye.
3: Goodbye.
1: Now the top of my head is all the way off, Johnny.
2: Broadway, let's go see Joe Terrace.
1: He is a very hard sleeper. You knocked for a minute already.
2: Take it easy.
4: What's the matter? Oh.
2: Hello, Joe.
5: Johnny.
2: Mind if we come in?
5: No, come on.
2: Joe, this won't take only a few seconds. Joseph Terrace, I hereby arrest you for the murder of your wife.
5: You do? Why, Johnny?
2: On your confession.
1: Confession? Johnny, he does not say a word.
2: He didn't have to. Did you, Joe?
5: What do you know, Johnny? How do you know?
2: Here. You set the type for this sermon by Reverend McClee, didn't you?
5: Yes, I did. You can check at the paper.
2: I did. Now, here. Here's a copy of the sermon. Reverend McClee gave it to me. Take a look at it, Joe. A good look. Read it carefully. Then read what you set up for the paper.
5: I see. I guess I made a mistake, didn't I? How do you like that? All my life I've been a typesetter and linotype operator, and this is the first mistake I ever made.
2: Coming along, Joe.
5: I guess I am, Johnny. I guess I am. You know, I'm glad. It was kind of a strain on me. Else I never would have made that mistake. Okay, Johnny, I'll dress and go with you.
1: So Joe dresses and goes with me and Johnny. By this time, I am unable to say a word because I do not know what to talk about. It is later that morning, after Joe is booked, that Johnny and me are sitting in Mindy's, and he tells me the payoff, which I will tell you in a minute.

0: Might I say it is later that morning in Mindy's. Johnny is talking to me.
1: I just about gave up Broadway. In fact, I would have if it hadn't been for that bet with Marty Frater. I looked through the paper. I always read everything. It's the cop in me. Never miss a thing.
0: You mean you even read sermons?
1: Yeah. Let me read you something. Here. And in the brotherhood of mankind, there is everlasting hope. Oh, Lord, please forgive me for what I did.
0: Eh? What are you saying?
1: That sentence doesn't fit, does it? Then again, we are all one in the sight of the Creator. Let us think that way. And, oh, Lord, please forgive me for what I did.
0: Joe Terrace. He is thinking about what he does to Tubby.
1: Yeah. His subconscious mind thought about it.
0: The poor guy. It drives him crazy.
1: Yeah, I guess so. Well, I...
2: Well, Johnny. I looked for you at 4, but you are not here.
1: No, Marty, I was someplace else.
2: You know you owe me a sawbuck.
1: Oh, sure. Here you are.
2: I always bet on a sure thing. See you again sometime, Johnny.
1: Yeah, sure.
0: Johnny, you do not lose that bet. You win it.
1: I told you once before, Broadway. I like Joe Terrace. The mistake he made doesn't count. Not for the bet.
3: And so ends the famous Damon Runyon story, Joe Terrace. 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The Damon Runyon Theater.

0: The Damon Runyon Theater with John Brown as Broadway is directed by Richard Sandville, and the stories adapted for radio by Russell Hughes. Vern Carstensen is in charge of production. This is a Mayfair production.
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0: You won't stop me from getting these logs through. My gun is pointed at your man's head. Now put your rifle down, or he'll be a long time dead.
1: Have Gun, Will Travel. Starring Mr. John Daner as Paladin. San Francisco, 1875. The Carlton Hotel, headquarters of a man called Paladin.

0: Yes. Who is it?
1: It's head boy.
0: Well, come in, head boy.
1: No, can't open door, Mr. Paladin. Arm is full.
0: Oh. All right. Wait a minute.
1: Oh. See, Mr. Paladin?
0: Good heavens, what's all that you're carrying?
1: Baseball things. You remember you said you teach hey boy how to play baseball? Hey, can I bring stuff in? Set down?
0: Well, yes, of course.
1: Yeehaw. Oh, it's a great heavy mess learning to play baseball.
0: What on earth are all those things supposed to be, hey boy?
1: Bats.
0: Bats?
1: What do you think, Mr. Paladin?
0: Well, it looks like you brought every kind of stick you could find.
1: Oh, you saw. Wide ones, skinny ones, fat ones. Hey, boy, have many basketball players to choose from.
0: Oh, I see.
1: Hey, you saw. Shall we get started, Mr. Paladin? Hey, boy, I want to tell all members of Chinese Imperial Dragon Club about your baseball. You take your bat now?
0: No, not now. Hey, boy, I've got to finish packing.
1: Oh, you leave today?
0: Well, yes, I thought you knew.
1: Oh, to see Macy Mitchell in Washington Territory?
0: That's right.
1: Oh, hey, boy, think you leave tomorrow.
0: Well, you've been so busy buying up all that baseball equipment, you've lost track of the days. You want to help me finish packing?
1: Yes, sir. So sorry, hey, boy, forgot.
0: There'll be plenty of time for your baseball lessons when I get back. You'll have all winter to practice.
1: Oh, you think Imperial Dragon Club have good team by springtime?
0: If they're as interested as you are, it should be one of the best teams in San Francisco.
1: Oh, very good. This make, hey boy, very important man in club.

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0: Elizabeth Mitchell had been in San Francisco attending a finishing school for young ladies when we met. We attended many parties together for a period of months. Then, during one of my absences, she left with no indication as to where she was going. Now, 6 months later, I had received a telegram from her saying that she was the owner of a logging camp near Palmer Junction in Washington Territory and that she needed me. I took a steamer to Seattle and there rented a horse for the ride into the Green River section of the Cascade Mountains. There was snow on the ground, and the air was strangely still as I rode through the tall, timbered mountain country.
1: All right, you've come far enough. Just stop where you are, mister.
0: All right.
1: Get down off your horse. You're a stranger in these mountains, ain't you?
0: You always shoot at strangers?
1: Nobody passes here. This is Mr. Hoffman's camp.
0: Well, look, I mean no harm to Mr. Hoffman. I'm looking for the logging camp. It belongs to Miss Mitchell.
1: Mitchell? And you turn around and go back where you came.
0: I've come too far for that.
2: Axel, what's going on there?
1: Stranger, Mr. Hoffman. He says he's going to that Mitchell.
0: Don't. Give me that rifle. All right, now. Now, shall we find out what this is all about?
2: I've got you covered, mister.
0: Dan, my pistol is pointed at your man's head. Put your rifle down or he's dead.
2: No.
0: The rifle. Put it down.
2: All right. Who are you?
0: Makes no difference who I am. I told this man I was going to Miss Mitchell's camp, and that's where I'm going.
2: No one is allowed to cross my land to get there.
0: Then I'll go around.
2: No, you won't. I own all the land surrounding our camp.
0: All right. In that case, I'm going through. And Axel here will guide me.
1: No.
0: I think you will. Get up.
1: Now, Mr. Hoffman.
0: On your feet.
2: What he says, Axel. Mister, if you come to help her get those logs through, you're wasting your time. I'll stop you every way there is.
0: All I know is I've come because a lady.
3: 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Please check back soon.

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1: Now, X-Lax has been popular with many doctors and millions of people over the years because pleasant-tasting chocolated X-Lax is effective. 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

0: Ex-lax in your medicine cabinet? Under the circumstances, the man called Axel was only too happy to direct me to Elizabeth's logging camp and then depart from my company. It was a typical camp with a sturdy main cabin, a cook shack, several other buildings for the work gang, and the tool sheds. But something was wrong. There were no men working, and felled logs lay scattered about on the ground. They should have been in stacks for the trip to the mills. I dismounted and walked toward the cabin.
1: Paladin!
0: Hey!
1: Paladin!
0: Elizabeth!
1: Is it really you?
0: Oh,
1: I'm so glad to
0: Elizabeth,
1: see you.
0: It is good to see you too. Now here, let me just have a look at you.
1: I've changed, haven't I?
0: Oh, well, you're just as beautiful as ever, but I never expected to see you in these surroundings.
1: Well, this camp belonged to my father. He left it to me when he died 6 months ago.
0: Oh. Is that why you left San Francisco so suddenly?
1: Yes. Come on inside where it's warm. Oh, Paladin, I knew you'd come.
0: Well, you know, if your neighbor had his way, I wouldn't be here.
1: Oh, then you met Mr. Hoffman.
0: Oh, yes. And the giant, what's his name, Axel?
1: Axel Grundle.
0: Yeah.
1: Hoffman's woods boss. Sit down at the table and I'll pour you some coffee.
0: Good, I could use some. Elizabeth, why did he try to stop me?
1: Mr. Hoffman is the reason I sent for you. I need a man like you who knows his way around a gun. Here you are.
0: Thank you.
1: You see, after Father died, Hoffman bought up all the land that surrounds mine, and he won't let me cross his property to take my logs to the mill.
0: I see. Well, how many men do you have in your crew, Elizabeth?
1: My crew quit when they heard Hoffman had hired Axel. That man is a devil himself, and he'll make killers out of every one of Hoffman's men. My men were simply afraid, that's all. Max, my woods boss, is still with me. And then there's Jeff. He was a very good friend of Father's, and now you.
0: Well, we ought to hire some good men to work for you.
1: No. Until I get paid for the logs on the ground, I can't afford any men. There's money owed on this land as it is. And if I default on the payments, Hoffman gets it.
0: Well, how's that?
1: He bought the bank stock.
0: Ooh. He's kept himself busy, hasn't he? That noon, Elizabeth fixed lunch for us, and I met Jeff and Max for the first time. It was apparent that these two men had a deep respect for Elizabeth's father and had now transferred that devotion to his daughter. They had been trying to do everything they could to stop Hoffman from taking over the land, but they admitted that it was almost impossible. After lunch, Max showed me around the camp. Well, Max, what about Hoffman's woods boss? What kind of a man is he?
2: Axel?
0: Yeah.
2: Oh, shucks, he ain't no woodsman. He's a sailor, worked out of Seattle. He's a crack shot with a rifle, though, I know that. He started taking pot shots at the boys while they were working. Scared them all off that way.
0: Uh-huh. Then he's strictly Hoffman's strong-arm man, is that it?
2: Yeah. And that's why I brung you out to my shed here. There, come on in. Got something to show you. It's hid under my bunk.
0: Max, I'm more interested in seeing what equipment you've got for stacking those logs.
2: First things first, Paladin. Yeah, here she is.
0: Well, would you look at that. An old Jennings rifle.
2: Ain't she a beauty?
0: Yeah.
2: Still shoots, too. I figured you'd be all for going after Hoffman's gang with guns blazing, so I've been loading shells for it.
0: Max, I'm not here to kill people. The job to be done is to get those logs to the mills.
2: Can't be done, Paladin. We got no men. Even if we could stack them logs, there's no way to get them through. There's too much snow. No roads out, no engine, no team, nothing. Nothing but my old Jennings and that gun of yours.
0: Maybe there is a way to get the logs out.
2: How? Ain't a man here can top a spar tree. I can't climb no more, and Jeff don't know how.
0: Well, tell me, Max, how much equipment do you have for moving the logs?
2: All of it. But that ain't the problem. We could move this whole mountain of trees, but not without a high rigger.
0: Maybe I can do it, Max.
2: You? Oh, you ain't no woodsman.
0: I think I can trim a spar tree.
2: Somehow I doubt that. But even if you can, how are we going to get them logs to the mill?
0: Max, how long has the air been still like this?
2: What kind of question is that?
0: The air. It's standing still. It's strange. How long?
2: Oh, 10-12 days. Why?
0: I'm not sure. I was just thinking about something an old Indian chief told me one time.
2: What was that?
0: Well, I'd rather not say right now. Maybe he was wrong.
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2: Miss Elizabeth, I never seen nothing like it. You told me that man was a gunman.
1: Only if he has to, Max. Mr. Paladin's a good man to have around.
2: Sure is, ma'am. There's only one thing.
1: What's that?
2: I don't agree with where he picked that spar tree.
1: Why?
2: Why, it's too close to that old dry riverbed. If we're going to stack logs, let him get closer to the road where we can get a team up here come springtime and get him out.
1: Springtime's too late, Max. It's now or never.
4: All right, Max, done. Send up that block and ropes, and we'll stack the logs.
2: What's use of it?
1: Do what he says, Max.
4: Come on, Max. Move.
0: It wasn't easy to get Max to agree to stack the logs where I wanted them, but finally the job was done. Now it was just a question of wait and hope. This went on for a week. Max and Jeff were getting edgy. It was all Elizabeth and I could do to keep Max from trotting down to Hoffman's place with his old Jennings rifle. But finally it came, what I had been waiting for. A Chinook wind. It comes, some people say, out of an old Indian's dreams. Others say it's the devil's breath on a particularly bad day. All I know is it came in dry and hot, and it lasted for 2 days.
2: Doggone it, Paladin, you was right. A Chinook wind, it's working. That snow's melting like it was summertime.
1: Look at that water come down.
5: Paladin!
1: Oh, that's Jeff.
2: Where'd he been anyway?
0: I sent him down the riverbed.
6: You were right, Paladin. Hoffman's onto our plan. He got Axel and his men building a log jam down below. According to law, he can claim every log that floats down there and stops on his property.
2: Concern him, Paladin. Let's go down there and shoot them all dead.
0: Max, if you don't settle down...
1: Paladin, you can't stop the logs from going now. The water's rising so fast, they'll be starting.
0: Wait a minute. Max, how much black powder do you have?
2: Enough to blow this mountain up. We use it for blasting out tree stumps.
0: Good.
1: What are you going to do?
0: Jeff, do you know how to use a pike?
6: Sure do.
0: All right, then. Now, you make a skid jam here. And when you hear a shot fired from down below, start the logs down. Will you do it?
6: You bet I will.
0: All right, come on, Max. Let's get that black powder.
7: Higginbotham here. 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
5: There they are, Paladin, sure enough.
2: Yeah.
4: Hey, those timbers where they'll count the moves.
5: Look, that axle's right in the middle where we got to plant this powder. How are we going to move him? I know. I'll shoot him from here.
8: No. If they hear the shot, they'd start the logs from up above. Now, listen carefully.
5: Yes, Paladin.
8: Max, I'll draw Axel off the jam they've built. Now, while I'm busy with him, you plant the black powder out there. Can you do it?
5: Bet I'll do it. Right smack in the center, all them logs that got stacked up.
8: That's right. Then get off the log jam in a hurry. I'll throw a shot at it and blow it up.
5: All right, Paladin. Good luck to us.
8: Right.
2: Hey, you. You.
5: Axel.
9: Call my name.
2: I did.
9: You. What do you want?
2: I come to fight you. I hear you were the toughest man ever to go to sea.
9: You scum. I'll fight you. This time without a pistol at my head. I'll kill you. I'll break you in two.
2: Oh, no, you won't, my friend.
4: Come, Axel. Use your gun.
9: My bare hands. I'll kill this man.
4: Get out of the way, Axel. I'll shoot him.
9: My bare hands. I will. You.
4: Lord, I killed him.
2: Yeah. You killed your own man.
4: I didn't. I never meant this to go so far. It was a mistake. Will they hold me for murder?
2: Yes, I suppose they will. Even Axel had a right to live.
4: Paladin, that shot. You started the logs.
2: All right, get off the jam, Max.
4: Can you see where I put the powder?
2: Yes, I can see it, but get out of the way.
4: Paladin, here comes the log. Shoot, shoot quick.
2: All right, Max. There they go.
5: You made it, Paladin. You made it. Look at them logs go through.

0: Hey, boy, sit down.
1: Oh, why sit down? Want to learn baseball?
0: Sit down.
1: Well, you saw, but... Hey, boy, figure to take many bats, balls, bird cage, run around very much and learn that way, not sit in a stuffy room.
0: Hey, boy, if I'm going to teach you, we're going to start at the beginning.
1: Oh.
0: Now, come in.
2: Here's tea you order, Mr. Father.
0: Oh, yes, bring it in. Just set it down, Miss Wong. Now, hey, boy, here's how the whole
2: thing... Hello, hey, boy, what you doing here?
1: Learning to play baseball.
2: Why?
1: Maybe get to be president of Imperial Dragon Club.
2: Oh.
0: Miss Wong.
2: Hey, psycho now.
0: Now, hey, boy, listen to this.
1: Yes, sir.
0: Baseball is played by two teams.
2: Hey, boy, not going to make it.
3: Brother, this miserable cold and my sinuses.
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Have Gun, Will Travel. 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Tonight's story was specially written for Have Gun, Will Travel by Tom Hanley. Featured in the cast were Barney Phillips, Lou Krugman, Ralph Moody, and Virginia Christine. 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

0: south, south. Oh, the big red letters stand for the Jell-O family. Oh, the big red letters stand for the Jell-O family. 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
1: Yum, yum, yum.
0: Jell-O pudding.
1: Yum, yum, yum.
0: Jell-O tap. The Elka pudding's just so real.
2: You know, some marmalades get some of their tang from added flavoring. 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
1: Transcribed from Hollywood. Groucho meets our first contestants in just 1 minute.
2: In centuries past, this was the sound that used to get the news around. Yes, in centuries past, the people on one side of the hill beat the drum to share the news of the world with the people on the other side of the hill. And since the world in those days was a smaller, more easygoing world, this was enough to get the news around. Ours is a chaotic age with critical events flashing across the face of the earth. Fortunately for us, we can keep up with these events because we have at our fingertips the fastest means of communication ever devised. We have radio. And NBC Radio, with news on the hour, keeps you alerted to world events wherever they happen, as soon as they happen. From ages primitive to present, people have wanted to keep up with events. And in our day and age, this is the sound that really gets the news around. This is Leon Pearson inviting you to keep up with the news on the hour all day, every day, over most of these NBC stations.
1: Here he is, the one, the only...
3: Well, here I am again with a chance for each of our couples to win up to $10,000. And if any of them say the

0: If they get word, they'll win an extra $100.
1: Groucho, I
0: now,
1: have...
0: Now, who's first, George? You're supposed to wait until I say who's first.
1: Oh, am I?
0: You can be replaced, you know.
1: Mr. Stephen Perkins is waiting to
0: Stephen
1: talk.
0: Foster, isn't it?
1: No, Stephen Perkins is the gentleman's name.
0: Oh,
1: he's
0: this
1: waiting.
0: Is not the songwriter, huh?
1: No. Groucho, I have Mr. Stephen Perkins waiting to talk to you, and his
0: you
1: partner...
0: You said that, George.
1: His partner is a special guest, Mrs. Catherine Godfrey, and I think I might mention here that Mrs. Godfrey is Arthur Godfrey's mother.
0: Well, shucks. Well, welcome to your next life. Say the secret word and you'll divide an extra $100. It's a common word, something you see every day. Well, what do you know? Arthur Godfrey's mother, huh?
2: People say, are you related to him? And I say, I'm his producer.
0: Oh. Well, you said the secret word, people. So you and your partner over here split $100. So now you're
2: wonderful.
0: Already $50 ahead. Okay. Back where you came from, huh? You're Stephen Perkins?
3: Yes, sir.
0: Where are you from, Mr. Perkins?
3: Marblehead.
0: No, I don't want a description of you. I just want to know where... All I want to know is where you hail from.
3: And then,
0: where are you
3: I went
0: from?
3: To the Granite State.
0: Oh, the Granite
3: State. Born in Marblehead.
0: Well, tell us something about Marblehead. What was your boyhood like there?
3: Didn't have one there.
0: What was it like in New Hampshire?
3: It was mighty cold. Mighty cold.
0: Mighty cold. Say, you're a regular fountain of information, aren't you? Steve, you said it was cold back there in New Hampshire. We don't have cold winters in California, you know. We just have colds. But I know what it's like back there in the winter because, you know, I was brought up in the East. How'd you like it as a boy, for instance, in the winter? How would you get to school?
3: Well, we used to have to walk to school. We used to plow through a lot of snow. Some mighty cold, cold weather.
0: Well, that's admirable. Those are the things that made America great. Nothing could stop the children of those days from achieving an education. Now, how far was the school from your home?
3: 3 blocks.
0: Well, you were a real pioneer, weren't you, huh?
3: Mm-hmm.
0: 3 blocks. When I was in school, I had to go 10 blocks.
3: Heavens.
0: Yeah, well, these were cell blocks in a reform school. Catherine, where are you from?
2: New York City.
0: New York City, huh? And well, when were you born?
2: I was born in 1879 in Oswego, New York.
0: You swing on who in New York?
2: Oswego, New York.
0: Oh, I thought you said you had Oswego in New York. By the way, how does it feel to be the mother of a famous celebrity?
2: Oh,
0: what did you say his name was?
2: Arthur Godfrey.
0: Godfrey, yeah. Catherine, you seem interested and alert in what's going on around you. How do you spend your time? Do you have any particular projects and interests?
2: I'm a composer, and I write music, and I brought you 2 marches to heaven for you later.
0: Oh, good.
2: And I play the organ, the piano, everything I can lay my hands on. I have a hammer.
0: Well,
2: organ,
0: could you play him? You could lay your hands on him.
2: And I am quite a cut up. If you give me a piece of paper, I'll cut
0: you
2: something
0: out. Piece of paper?
3: Check with you.
0: Well, I don't have
2: No,
0: any.
2: I don't want that. I want a piece of that white paper. That
0: this? This is cardboard. Could you do it
2: yes,
0: on
2: Yes, I can
0: this?
2: Do it with that. And do you know
0: well,
2: what
0: the... thing is, if you cut that up, your name is on there,
2: That's
0: and I won't
2: right.
0: know who
2: I'm
0: you are.
2: Cut up anyway. You know what the telephone number is of the Garden of Eden?
0: The telephone number of the Garden of Eden?
2: Yeah.
0: No, what is it?
2: 281-APPLE.
0: That's mighty good.
2: I gave you a cigar instead of a pipe.
0: No, you gave me a pipe instead of a cigar. Why did you do that? Do you object to cigar smoking? That's rather good, isn't it, huh?
2: No glasses.
0: You see them?
2: I can cut your name out, but you have to have a typewriter paper to do it.
0: No, well, I don't. I haven't even got a typewriter.
2: Well,
0: now, Catherine, I want you to be honest. Do you think this really looks like me?
2: No.
0: You know what it looks like, don't you? It looks more like one of those tea bags that your son is always holding up. Well, you're a charming couple, and I've certainly enjoyed talking to both of you. And, Catherine, I think your son is a real big talent. And when you see him, you give him my regards on another network. You think he's going to be happy with your appearance here tonight?
2: He doesn't know it.
0: Well, he will if he sees it, won't
2: well,
0: he?
2: Or doesn't he watch? What can he do? It's all over.
0: Yeah. But do you think he'll enjoy it?
2: Well, he must.
0: I mean, does he approve of you having a theatrical career?
2: It's fun.
0: Huh?
2: When I'm out. I do lots of club work. I sing and recite and read and everything else at clubs. Women's clubs.
0: Yeah. Well, I mean, but does he enjoy, does he like, does
2: well,
0: he approve?
2: Well, he'd rather I stayed home and knit, but I'm not going to.
0: You're the boss, though, aren't you?
2: I'm the
0: you?
2: Boss yeah. myself.
0: Well, you just keep throwing your weight around. You selected United States geography, and I'm going to ask you some questions. If you miss two in a row, you're out. If you get four in a row right, you win $1,000. Now, what state is famous for its bluegrass region?
2: Kentucky.
0: Kentucky.
4: You have one right.
0: Now, talk it over before you answer, because he might have a different answer.
2: We couldn't.
0: What state lies directly north of Louisiana? Now, talk it over.
2: Arkansas.
0: Arkansas is right, yeah.
4: You have two right. Two more right, and you'll have $1,000.
3: Good.
0: Now, what city is the Alamo?
3: That's in Texas.
0: What city?
2: San Antonio
0: is right.
4: You're almost there. Get the next one right, and $1,000 is yours.
0: Now, which of our state capitals is situated at the highest altitude?
3: I would say Denver.
2: Washington.
3: Denver.
0: Well, I'm glad you have different answers because you're both wrong. It happens to be Santa Fe, New Mexico.
2: Oh?
0: That's a fooler, isn't it, huh?
4: Well, now you have one wrong. If you get the next one wrong, the game is over.
0: Now, what state is known as the land of sky blue water?
3: From the Minnesota. Land
0: of sky blue water.
3: That's Minnesota.
0: Minnesota is right.
4: Well, you're back on the right track. You have one right now.
0: Now, what state lies directly east of Oregon?
3: Wait
2: a minute. Cork
0: it
2: over.
0: East of Montana.
2: Well, what
0: do you decide
2: east
0: on?
2: East of Montana, west.
3: You said east of Oregon, did you not?
0: East of Oregon.
3: Idaho.
2: Oh, I thought you said east of Montana. Excuse
0: well, do you agree
2: me.
0: With that, Captain?
2: Yes,
0: Idaho. Well, he's right. It was Idaho.
2: I thought you said east of
0: And you
2: pretty near
0: talked him out of the money, eh?
4: Well, you have two right anyway.
0: In what state do you find Bunker Hill?
2: Massachusetts.
0: Massachusetts is right.
3: We agree on that. That's
0: now you got three right.
4: The next one right, and you'll have your $1,000.
0: The Lake of the Woods projection is the northernmost point of the United States. In what state is it?
3: That's Minnesota, primarily. You agree to that?
2: Minnesota.
0: They haven't given it. Yeah, Minnesota? It's a good thing you got him here tonight, Catherine. Minnesota is right.
4: And you have four in a row, so you win $1,000.
3: Oh, that's good. Now
0: you've won $1,000. Now you can keep it and clear it, or else you can come back later and try to double your money. You might even get a chance at $10,000. So go over there and sit down and think about it.
3: Well.
0: And thanks for being on the show.
5: In just a moment, our second couple will join Groucho to play You Bet Your Life. Open a beer.
6: Why, it sounds like Pabst.
5: Pabst.

0: Pabst Brewing Company, Milwaukee.
1: All right, George, carry on. Who's our next couple? Who's on deck?
2: Groucho, Miss Ziva Rodan and Mr. Murray Rose
1: are
2: standing.
1: On deck?
2: No, they're just standing by to talk to you.
1: Standing by what?
2: They're standing by the outside here. Would you please come in, folks, and meet Groucho Marx now?
1: Welcome to You Bet Your Life. Say the secret word and divide an extra $100. It's a common word, something you see every day. Murray Rose and Ziva Rodan, is that right?
3: Yes.
1: Well, you're an attractive young couple. And Ziva, I'll start with you. And what I'd like to do is wind up with you. Now, what kind of a name is Ziva?
3: Ziva is an Israeli name. It means sunshine.
1: It does, huh?
3: Yes.
1: Well, would you mind coming a little closer? I'd like to get sunburned before the evening. Are you from Israel?
3: Yes, I am.
1: You
3: I
1: are.
3: Was born in Haifa.
1: Yeah. You speak very good English. Did you learn it in Israel?
3: Well, basically, yes, but I went to school in St. Louis, Missouri.
1: St. Louis? Why did you go to St. Louis school? Did you like the draft beer there with your lunch?
3: Well, I have an uncle who is a psychiatrist in St. Louis, and he invited me to visit with them for a couple of years, and I finished high school there. And then I went back to Israel and joined the army.
1: Joined the army? What did you do in the army? General housework?
3: No, the first 2 months I went through a basic training just like a regular soldier, and then I was placed under in the entertainment division.
1: You entertained the whole army?
3: Well, not quite the whole army at once, you know.
1: What did you do in the army? I mean, what did you do in the army?
3: Oh, I danced and I sang and I...
1: Is this while the war was on? You were singing and dancing?
3: Of course.
1: They had dancers in the army in Israel?
3: Well, it's something like the USO, you know.
1: Apparently, the Gaza Strip isn't what I thought it was.
3: It isn't.
1: No wonder they've been fighting over it.
3: You know.
1: I'll get around to you in a moment, Ziva. And get started with this character here. You're Murray Rose, huh?
4: Right.
1: Now, where are you from?
4: From Australia, Groucho.
1: Whereabouts? Were you born under a kangaroo? Or?
4: I was born in Birmingham, England.
1: You just said you were from Australia.
4: Well, I was born in Birmingham, England, and I traveled to Australia when I was one, and I've been living there in Sydney ever since.
1: Well, what are you doing here?
4: I'm studying. I'm a student down at SC, Southern California.
1: Oh, I didn't know they had any students at USC. What are you studying there?
4: I'm taking a course in television and cinema from the point of view of acting and directing and producing.
1: What did you do in Australia? Is that the way you pronounce it, Australia?
4: Australia.
1: Yeah.
4: Well, I've been swimming since I was three.
1: You must have more barnacles on you than the Queen Mary. How old are you?
4: 19.
1: I thought you were around 30. You're not old enough for this girl.
3: Oh, yes, she is.
1: This kid talks for herself, huh? Have you achieved anything as a swimmer?
4: I've had quite a good success. Yes.
1: Have you been on any big swimming meets?
4: I was in the recent Olympic Games in 1956 in Melbourne.
1: Really?
4: Uh-huh.
1: Well, you had some stiff competition, as I recall, in the Olympics. How did you make out?
4: I did quite reasonably. I won 3 gold medals.
1: This is... This is what is known as typical British understatement. Isn't that something of a record, 3 gold medals?
4: I believe so, yes. The last person to do it was Johnny Weissmuller in 1924.
1: Oh, and he wound up a tree. Now, Murray, do you have any particular secrets for winning gold medals? Any training rules that we'd be interested in that would help these people out front, for example?
4: Well, I restrict myself to no drinking, no smoking, no late nights, no dates.
1: How about diet? Do you eat anything special, like steaks and strawberry shortcake and things like that?
4: Well, to you, I probably have quite an unusual diet. I don't eat meat or fish or poultry, and instead I eat a lot of fresh fruits and vegetables. And at the same time, I stay away from most devitalized and unprocessed foods, such as white sugars and white flours.
1: Well, if you don't eat meat and fish, where do you get your proteins?
4: Well, from such foods as nuts and soya beans and yogurt, wheat germ.
1: Well, now, let me get this straight. You don't have any late hours, no smoking, no drinking, no girls,
4: you said it.
1: No steaks,
4: no.
1: And no sweets.
4: That's right.
1: Well, when you're out there swimming, have you ever thought of just drowning yourself? Well, you're a lovely couple, and if you don't get married tonight, you both ought to have your heads examined. Now, you selected world geography. I'm going to ask you some questions. If you miss two in a row, you're through. If you get four in a row right, you win $1,000. What is another name for the Republic of Ireland? It's one word.
3: Ire?
1: That'll do. Could be Erin, too.
2: You now have one right.
1: I used to know a boy in Ireland. He was an Erin boy. No, it's E-R-I-N. Cologne is the city on the Atlantic side of the Panama Canal. What is the city on the Pacific side? Take a guess. Well, the bell is rung. Well, it's Balboa. Abyssinia is the former name of what country?
3: Persia?
1: No. Gee, you ought to know this. Ethiopia.
2: Well... That's too long in a row.
1: I was hoping you were going to win some money.
3: Oh, me too.
1: All right, I'm going to give you one more question for $100, and please don't help because it's rather difficult. Are you ready? What color was the old gray mare? Pink, that's right. Sorry you didn't win more, but thanks anyway
3: Thank
1: for being with us,
3: much.
1: And I know you're going to have a very successful
3: Thank
1: future,
3: you
1: and
3: much.
1: You too.
4: Thanks, Groucho.
1: You'll get along swimming.
4: Before I go, I'd just like to say I'd like to donate my money to the... community chest.
1: Oh.
4: Because I come under the rules of the Pacific Coast Conference and they don't allow me to accept money at the present.
1: Oh. Well, you're a fine young fellow and I'm sure you're going to be a great success. And thanks for being here.
0: We'll find out if our first couple will try for $10,000 in just a moment.
5: Hi, folks. This is Pat O'Brien, speaking to you about the many things crippled children need. Special care, muscle training, special schooling, to name just a few. But most of all, they need to belong. They need to be part of the everyday life about them, to play in the sunshine, to be accepted by other children. Have you ever listened to the slow shuffle of young feet heavy with braces that reach from shoes to hips? Or the measured tapping of the child who must walk with crutches when he plays? If you have, I'm sure you've found yourself wishing that every child could walk or run freely. That is what crippled children wish, too. And you and I have a part to play in making some of their wishes come true. One of the ways to do this is by giving. To Easter Seals, so that more crippled children may have special care and treatment. Or you can contribute directly to crippled children in care of your local post office.
1: George, we're ready to see who wants to get a crack at all this fabulous money.
2: All right, here's Stephen Perkins and Mrs. Catherine Godfrey. Would you come back out here again, please?
1: Now, if you decide to try for the 10 and you fail, you wind up with a total of 500. Now, what are you going to do?
6: Well, I think I will let him do it, and I'll back up.
1: Well, congratulations on winning the 500. Now, take a seat over there. Now, Mr. Perkins, you're going to try for the big money, huh?
7: Yes, I'll go on.
1: Now, think of a number between 1 and 10.
7: Nine.
1: Well, give the wheel a turn.
7: Okay.

0: Oh, well, you chose nine and came up four, so this question is worth $1,000. You ready?
1: All ready.
0: The Emporia, Kansas Gazette became nationally famous through the efforts of its wise and gifted editor. For $1,000, who was this outstanding small-town newspaper man?

0: What have you got?
1: That was Mr. White.
0: That was William Allen White is right. Yes, he said. For a country boy from New Hampshire, you've done pretty well. Now you've got $1,000. What are you going to do with all that money?
1: Well, I don't mind hard work, but that's a difficult decision, and I think I'll let Mrs. Birkin decide.
0: Oh. Well, congratulations, and thanks for being with us. You bet your life.
2: 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Directed by Robert Dwan and Bernie Smith. Music by Jack Meekin. This is George Fenneman reminding you to tune in again next week, same time, same station, to hear the one, the only Groucho. And see Groucho every Thursday evening on NBC television. You Bet Your Life is heard by our armed forces around the world.

0: Is that proper farmhouse cheddar?
1: No, I don't think so.
0: What about that?
1: No. It's quite nice, though.
0: Is it? Do you think I might try a piece? I'll have 2 ounces, please.
2: Jacobs, the cream of cream crackers.
3: If you're paying this kind of money for a car, you'd want it to have a touch of style, legroom, four doors, and all that. 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
4: and his dog
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7: We delay the start of this program to bring you a special news bulletin. 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And a spokesman at a U.S. advanced headquarters in Korea says the defense situation has definitely worsened in the past 24 hours. 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

0: The Adventures of the Saint, starring Vincent Price. The Saint, based on characters created by Leslie Charteris and known to millions from books, magazines, and motion pictures, the Robin Hood of modern crime now comes to radio, starring Hollywood's brilliant and talented actor Vincent Price as... The Saint.
1: Hello, Templar's Mortuary.
2: Mr. Simon Templar?
1: Unfortunately.
2: Littleton is calling.
1: What time is it?
2: At the sound of the... I'm sorry, I'm not allowed to give that information. Littleton is calling.
1: All right, put him on.
2: One moment, please. Hello?
1: Hello?
2: Is this Simon Templar?
1: Yes, it is.
2: Well, my name is Shirley Gray. Please, I need your...
1: Yes, go on. Hello?
2: Sammy.
3: Who are you talking to?
2: Oh, well, I was just calling you at the theater.
3: You knew I was with the cops. Hang it up.
2: All right. Hello? I'm sorry I bothered you. Sammy just got back.
1: Hello? Hello?
2: Your party has hung up, sir.
1: So they have. Thank you. Shirley Gray. Shirley Gray. Oh, of course.
4: Come inside, Lieutenant Schwartz.
1: Guess who?
4: Oh, no. Templar? No, no, no, no, no.
1: You hate me, don't you?
4: Templar, this is the Homicide Bureau. I am up to the cleft of my rugged chin in work. I got maniacs confessing to murders that never happened. I got murderers caught in the act who say, who, me? And now I got Templar.
1: Yes, Lieutenant?
4: Templar, you got something to say? Say it.
1: Anyone for badminton?
4: Templar, I...
1: Okay, Lieutenant, I just...

0: want some information.
1: Read the newspaper, Stempler. They whip up the crime waves. I don't.
0: Well, then, what do journalism's juvenile delinquents have to say about events in the city of Littleton today?
1: You don't know?
0: I couldn't even guess.
1: Well, stay happy. Go back to bed.
0: Lieutenant, I'll write a letter to the Times.
1: Okay, Templar, have it your way. You ever hear of a band leader named Terry Richards?
0: Of course. You mean the one they call the Real Gone Guy?
1: I hope to hold your half note, Templar. He's real gone, all right. So gone, he's dead. He was strangled.
0: Oh? Well, thank you, Lieutenant, for your first exclusive.
1: Look, if you're figuring to butt in, Templar, I wouldn't.
0: Now, you know me.
1: You remember Lieutenant Ruggles?
0: Old Meathead?
1: Old Meathead. Yeah. Well, he's now chief of police at Littleton. You'd better stay out of his way.
0: Well, I wouldn't dream of getting in his way. Or would I?
1: I'm not kidding, Templar. Terry Richards was a real big name. Ruggles wants this one for himself. You get in his way, he'll have you so deep in the pokey, they'll be feeding you with a pea shooter. Hey, on second thought, is that bad?
0: Lieutenant.
1: Yes, Templar.
0: Did someone spike your bubble gum this morning?
1: Yes, I...
0: Goodbye, pal. Don't sneeze into the breeze.

0: Yes, sir?
1: I'd like to go backstage, please, Mr. Doorman.
0: Well, it's possible to get there if your cultural development is at a certain level.
1: Well, I'm fond of Mondrian.
0: I collect Americana. I am fond of portraits of those men who have become our presidents. I am especially cheered by portraits of Lincoln, done, of course, on fine paper in black, bordered and shaded in hues and shades of green, which one finds so cool and comforting.
1: Your taste is admirable. It happens that I, here you are.
0: A perfect specimen. Pass, friend.
1: Thank you so much.
0: Oh, Mr. Templar.
1: You know me? You expected me?
0: Miss Gray hoped for you. She described you.
1: Still, it cost me $5.
0: Nothing ventured, nothing gained. Miss Gray is in her dressing room. First corridor to your right, and first door to the left.
1: Oh, thank you. Say, tell me something. Is this the same Shirley Gray who sings ballads so wonderfully?
0: The same. But she sings them no more. Merle Rooney El Rowdy.
1: You swallowed something?
0: A bop. That's what the great Terry Richards played.
1: Oh, I gather you were not a fan of the late Mr. Richards.
0: The man who knocked him off was a hero.
1: I see.
0: Miss Gray is the only nice person in the band. Take care of her, will you?
1: You think she needs taking care of?
0: There's a killer running around, Mr. Templar. Of course, if he's just after another musician, that's all right.
1: The killer's going to hate you in the morning.
0: He wouldn't dare. First corridor to your right, first door to the left, Mr. Templar.

0: Gray?
1: Oh, you frightened me. You're...
0: Simon Templer, Secretary Shirley Gray Fan Club, Cell 3, Group 2, currently underground at Foot Shores.
1: Oh, Mr. Templer, I'm so glad.
0: Who is Sammy?
1: He's... What do you mean?
0: Well, all the way down here, I've been asking myself, why would Shirley Gray call me? And after calling, why would she hang up just because a man named Sammy entered the room? You see, I'm just the old curious one.
1: Well, I want you to do one thing for me. Find out who killed Terry Richards.
0: Now, that's the job for the police, isn't it?
1: Well, they might get the wrong person.
0: Sammy, for instance?
1: Well, they might not find out in time. Somebody else might get killed.
0: The doorman seems to have had the same thought. What brings it on?
1: Well, no one knows why Terry was killed. Nobody liked him, but nobody hated him enough to kill him. This is almost the work of a maniac. There was no reason for it.
0: You mean no one was ambitious, jealous, frustrated?
1: Oh, don't talk like that.
0: You're hiding something from Simon.
1: Please don't joke. I found Terry's body. I called the police, and they said he must have been strangled with a stout, thin cord, but...
0: Well?
1: Well, they're wrong about it and about everything else. He was strangled with a...
2: What's this? Another cop?
1: Oh, Sammy, this is Simon Templer, the saint. Simon,
2: I
1: this
2: told
1: is...
2: you to let it alone, Shirley. Get out, Templer.
0: I'm happy to know you too, friendly one.
2: Look, Templer, we're being held in this offbeat burg, and we can't get out. I'm spending all my time at the jail answering the silly questions of these cornball cops. And now you. I've got rehearsals to do. Now, will you get out?
1: Oh, no, Sammy. No, not rehearsals already. Why, Terry hasn't even been...
0: Yes, Sammy. Why are you so anxious to get in rehearsal?
2: We've got a contract for a concert tour. That's what we were doing in this corn palace, warming up for the tour. The band's got to be in shape in a week or the contract is canceled. No contract, no tour. No tour, no band. No band, we're in a panic, you see?
0: No. Just where do you fit in here?
2: I like money. I eat it.
0: It's cheaper than food these days.
2: Besides, if we make out, the agency is giving me the band. I got it coming. It's like Terry had what happened coming to him.
1: Oh, Sammy.
2: Well, Terry was a slob and you know it.
0: You are a man of grace and charm, Sammy.
2: Send him away, Shirley. Get him out of here.
0: Gentle psychotic, isn't he? As we jazz lovers say, this routine is murder.
1: Oh, I'll talk to him. Will you wait for me, Simon?
0: Need you ask?

0: May I come in, Mr. Templer?
1: Of course. Say, how did you know me?
0: Oh, I talked Shirley into calling you. My name's Dick Carver.
1: Oh. You're with the band?
0: All I do is beat these lousy drums. You ever hear that joke?
1: Yeah, to the point of nausea. Who killed Terry Richards?
0: I don't know. The cops thought Shirley might have because she found him, but it wasn't Shirley. I had her call you so you could prove it was someone else.
1: Well, what was she doing in his dressing room? Was it her habit to go there? Look, Carver, dear boy, if you want me to help
0: you... Okay, okay. Lay out for four bars and I'll give you the score. I understood Terry Richards. I didn't like him any more than anybody else, but I did understand him. I've been with him since the year one. Sammy has, too, only he played a three-year job with the Army.
1: Sammy called Terry a slob.
0: Yeah. Before the war, Sammy and Terry started this band. Terry funded it, Sammy arranged and conducted rehearsals. The man sent him greetings, and he went into the paratroops and came back tough and hard. I thought he'd kill Terry when he found out Terry had cut in for 100% of the band. I remember his hands were just aching.
1: Why did he come back with Terry?
0: Terry was up here, Mac, number one. He was willing to pay for Sammy's talent and pay good. That's the only way he could keep anybody, including Shirley. Poor kid. It wasn't enough she had to work for him. She had to go along with him a little way if she wanted her job. And she did.
1: Why? Why, she used to be the biggest name on radio without Terry Richards. How did she ever become a band singer?
0: Well, canaries are hard to figure. Maybe that's the question you've got to answer.
1: This Terry Richards seems to have been a dismal kind of snail.
0: Well, I admired him, Mr. Templer, for one reason. He knew how to compete. Fight, cheat, steal, hit below the belt, but stay on top. He had one philosophy, and it fit this world great. Hooray for me, and nuts to you. If I could have had that, I'd have done all right. I'd have been bigger than Terry Richards. But I haven't got it. I admired the man who had it.
1: Yeah, this has been an enchanting recital of the foibles of humanity, but who killed Terry Richards?
0: I wish you'd find out.
1: Why are you so anxious, dear?
0: Because without Terry, this band can still go places. Oh, we needed him like the Met needs Carmen Lombardo. Now Sammy will be in charge, don't you see? And he'll give everybody a chance, even me.
1: What do you mean?
0: But Terry wouldn't give any of us a chance to shine. We always had to feature his guitar. Well, we got a real gone arrangement of Temptation. Just me on timps and Shirley on voice. Real gone, real gone. But Terry wouldn't even listen.
1: What I've heard of progressive music as a sample, I'd say it hasn't gone quite far enough. It's still in the range of hearing.
0: Oh, now, Mr. Temple. But Shirley.
1: Come on, let's go.
0: This way, the green room. Good heavens, Shirley.
1: Out of the way. Call the cops. Hurry.
0: Oh, Mr. Templer.
2: Are you all right, Simon?
1: Oh, yes, Angel. I'll be all right. Hey, I thought you were dead.
0: She just fainted, Templer.
1: Did you call the police, Dick?
0: Between giving her smelling salts and bathing your head, I haven't had much of a chance.
1: What is they say in the whodunits happened?
0: Well, somebody slugged you from behind and pushed me through the door and slammed it.
1: Oh, my neck. Oof, there must have been a rabbit punch.
2: Do you want a doctor, Simon?
1: Dear heart, I want an answer. By the way, what did happen to you?
2: Well, I argued with Sammy for a while, and then I came over here, and I picked up Sammy's baton and... This was wrapped around it.
1: Wait till I stand up. Oh, that floor was so comfortable. Hey, what is this thing?
0: It's an E-string from a guitar. Huh?
2: It's what was used to kill Terry.
0: Probably from his own guitar.
1: Probably someone had a sense of poetic justice, a guitar string for a guitarist. Let me see that thing. Ow!
2: What's the matter?
1: I pulled it tight. It cut into my hands. Hey, wait a minute. Did you know Terry was killed with an E-string, Shirley?
2: Well, it was beside him when I found him. Between the time I called the police and the time they got here, someone had taken it.
1: Shirley, my sweet, Emily Post has it that when one is in possession of evidence or information about evidence, one tells the cops or one suffers, one does.
2: Well, I was afraid.
1: But you see, you are more afraid now. This thing is a warning for Sammy, for you, or for everybody. Hey, by the way, where is Sammy? Why didn't he come running when he heard you scream?
0: Same reason I knew she was in the green room and not his dressing room. His room is soundproof.
1: Well, I move that we adjourn to Sammy's little cell and see.
2: No.
1: Shirley, you're not going to be stubborn.
2: All right, let's go.

0: Something tells me we've got to break it down.
1: Oh, Sammy!
2: The E string again.
0: All right, Dick, now.
2: The cops?
0: The cops.
1: But Sammy.
0: We'll take care of Sammy, I hope.
3: Mr. Temple, I have answered the questions of the police. I have answered the questions of my wife. Now you want me to answer your question.
0: My friend, as doorman of this house of culture, you are in a most enviable position. You see who goes and who comes. Now let me review the bidding. The famous Terry Richards...
3: The infamous Terry Richards?
0: Nonetheless, he was killed. A bumbling, murderous toad came within a minute of killing Sammy today. The same wart-brained idiot delivered a rabbit punch to my neck. I only want to be sure it was no outside force. Do you follow me?
3: As the animal act follows the acrobats, Mr. Templar. But I must repeat, no insidious force has come through these portals. Unless that force be you. And you should hear Chief Ruggles on the subject of you. Police.
0: You don't like the police?
3: Mr. Templar, the police were put on this earth for one reason. So that so-called musicians could arise in the morning with the assurance that somewhere on earth there was someone lower on the scale of human beings.
0: You could be censored for that. Tell me, are you here all the time?
3: Mr. Templar, there are matters one does not discuss with just any stranger.
0: Oh, touche, I'm sure. I simply want to learn who could be a murderer. That's all. It's a simple want. Some people want food. I want a murderer. Some people want a new apartment. I want a sneaky, soft-pedaled thug who could walk so softly he would be unheard. And who would slug me from behind.
3: Even I could do that, Mr. Templar. I wear sneakers. They're relaxing. I could come upon you so quietly.
0: Oh, you could. I'll give it thought. Thank you so very much.
3: It was nothing, Mr. Templar.
0: I know. Nothing. Feeling better, Sammy?
4: Templar, are you still around?
0: You're not happy with me, Sammy.
1: Sammy, please. If it weren't for Mr. Templar, you might be dead.
4: Oh. If he hadn't shown up, it wouldn't have happened. He got a hold of something and scared somebody, that's all.
0: Whom did I frighten, Sammy? You?
4: What do you mean?
0: It occurs to me that if I were a person so willed and so frightened, I could hold a wire about my neck and induce unconsciousness.
4: You've got rocks in your head, Templar. Why don't you leave it alone? Let the cops
0: have it. Because somebody slugged me, Sammy, and I'm very sensitive about such things.
1: Why don't you two stop fighting? This is serious. Somebody else is going to get hurt.
4: Yes, and I hereby nominate Simon Templar.
0: I must decline because of the press of business. Look, instead of us arguing like this, why don't you go rehearse?
4: Oh, great. Now he's going to run the band, too.
0: No, but at least you'll be out of my hair for a while.
4: Oh,
0: yeah. Sammy has an abrupt personality. Well, Shirley, we're alone.
1: Simon, are you getting anywhere?
0: The answer to that would have to come from your own lovely lips. You're very sweet, Shirley. To see you as you are now, as they say in the soap operas, it does something to me, dear.
1: Well, suppose whoever it is gets away with it. Suppose he succeeds next time, kills Sammy or me.
0: Tell me, Shirley, did you kill Terry?
1: What did you say?
0: I said, did you kill Terry and try to kill Sammy?
1: Simon!
0: I'm very rude. My analyst tells me. Oh, never mind my analyst. I hate him. You didn't answer my question.
1: No, I didn't kill Terry. You satisfied?
0: Eminently. Tell me something, Shirley. A couple of years ago, you were going great guns as a soloist. I remember reading something about a big recording contract. I had your recording of April in Paris. It was one of the best things I ever heard.
1: I'm still getting royalties on it.
0: How is it that you came to work with a band? What happened that you gave up your contracts and your big career? Why do you stay with this band?
1: Is my career pertinent?
0: I don't know. But I do know that we're going to have this cleared up very soon.
1: Oh, do you really think so?
0: Mm-hmm. I've got something right on the tip of my mind. Can't quite get hold of it, but I will. And if we can clear it up in time and Sammy has the band in shape, you'll be hitting the road. So you'd better be in shape.
1: But I...
0: Why don't you go to your dressing now and rest, huh? Go on. It'll do you good.
1: Well, all right. If you say so.
0: I'll walk with you. Is that idea of Dick's about temptation going to work out, really?
1: I don't know, Simon. I'm not too crazy about it, but maybe it will. I hope so, for Dick's sake.
0: Dick's sake?
1: Yes. You know, every time Sammy wrote an arrangement so Dick would have some breaks, Terry would insist that it be rewritten for his guitar. Poor Dick would just sit up and keep a rhythm. As he said, all he does is play those lousy drums.
0: Yes, yes, it might be a break for Dick at that. He's a nice fella. He's got something coming, I should suppose.
1: Well, this is where I drop off. What are you going to do?
0: Oh, I don't know. Catch a murderer, maybe?

0: Dick.
1: Oh, hello, Mr. Templer.
2: Oh, no, no, don't stop playing. Go right ahead, Dick.
1: Oh, I was just passing the time of day.
2: When?
1: You having any luck?
2: Well, I'm about to step out of the store window and call for Philip Marlowe.
1: Well, if there's anything I can do, or any of the fellas for that matter, I know they'll help.
2: I thought they were all happy to see your late maestro go. That was the impression I had.
1: Now, Sammy might give you that impression, or that whacked-up doorkeeper out there. But I don't think anybody likes to see somebody murdered, especially when they know the killer is still on the loose.
2: Mm-hmm, but you fellas seem to be taking it in stride.
1: Some people, yes, some people, no. Me, I'm worried.
2: Oh, take it easy now. Say, you certainly need a lot of paraphernalia in your trade.
1: Yeah. Cymbals, chimps, bongo, tambourine.
2: What are these things?
1: These? These are claves.
2: What are they for?
1: Set a rhythm for the Latin American stuff. Here, let me show you. See? Very simple.
2: Yes, indeed. Very simple. Yeah, this is quite an array of stuff for one who just beats the drum.
1: That's all I do. Beat these lousy drums.
2: Well, I have to do some more snooping, Dick. I'll see you around.
1: Okay, Mr. Templer.
2: Lousy drum.
3: Hey, what's your idea of busting in here?
2: Sammy, I've got two questions for you if you're interested in finding Terry Richards' killer.
3: I'm not.
2: Number one, you were in the paratroops?
3: Yes, I was in the paratroops.
2: Number two, did you make patrols behind the lines where you had to kill a man with your own hands?
3: You scum.
2: I asked you a question, did you?
3: That's my answer. Now get out of here. And if I set eyes on you again, I'll...
2: Kill me, Sammy?
3: Get out!

0: You know, I think I'd feel much better if you'd take my head in your lap and bathe my face. I'd feel much better.
1: Oh, Simon, stop it. You know, you shouldn't have just barged in on Sammy like that. He has a temper, and he doesn't like to be reminded of... Well, you just should have been more diplomatic.
0: I was. Diplomacy, my dear girl, is not always a matter of kid gloves.
1: Oh, Simon, why don't you give it up? I'm awfully sorry I got you into this.
0: I'm not at all. It's well worth everything just to sit here and have your sympathy and... Hey, Shirley.
1: Simon, what's the matter?
0: That dress for him. Round the neck of it. An E string.
1: Oh, Simon,
0: who... Never mind, Shirley. I think I know what it means now, all of it.
1: But why me? Do I know something? What is it?
0: No, you don't know anything, but you've done something. Yes, yes, it figures.
1: Oh, Simon.
0: Now, don't cry, Shirley. Tell me, did Sammy get someone to take Terry's place with the guitar?
1: No.
0: Good. First, we'll take care of that for him.
1: But I...
0: Second, you're going to make sure the public address system is warmed up in the wing so I can use it. And third, you're going to tell Sammy and Dick you want to run through Temptation.
1: Oh, no, Simon, I couldn't...
0: Make like that tired old gag, you know, the show must go on. It's one of the most important things in your life. And I want you to do just as I say, or I'm afraid you're not going to have a life to have important things happen in.
2: Okay, let's take it once and then forget it. No count. It's up to you, Dick. Take it in the downbeat.
0: You ready, Maestro?
2: Yeah.
0: Okay, now, remember what you're to
2: do. Ready, Shirley?
1: Yeah, Sammy.
2: Dick, roll it.

0: What's the matter, Dick?
1: You get away from me, Templar, I'll kill you.
0: Your killing days are over, son. All over.
2: Simon!
1: What are you trying to do, Templar? Trying to louse up the whole band? The
0: music you play hasn't loused up your band. How could I possibly do it? Simon will clip you.
2: Dick, how could it... I don't understand.
0: We understand, don't we, Dick?
3: I don't know what you're talking about.
0: Sammy, if you will call the cops, I'll tell Dick a little story about a man who was very ambitious, who wanted to be big and important like Terry Richards, who didn't want anybody to get in the way of his ambitions, who admired selfishness and ruthlessness. That's about the story we'll tell, isn't it, Dick?
3: All I do is beat these lousy drums. All I do is beat these lousy drums.
2: Why did he try to kill me, Simon?
0: Quiet, dear. Just remain as you are. Isn't this romantic?
2: Simon, you should know
0: oh,
2: that...
0: Oh, I do know. He killed Terry because, as you said, Terry took all the licks. Is that what you say? That Dick thought belonged to him. Then he got real ambitious. He wanted to be like Krupa, have his own band, and he tried to kill Sammy. Oh. Then he could fight for the leadership of a band that was already great.
2: Oh, it's so awful.
0: Dear heart and gentle woman, it's so wonderful.
2: Simon!
0: I mean meeting you.
2: Oh... But when did you first suspect?
0: That you were wonderful.
2: No, that Dick was the killer.
0: I was puzzled that someone had used a guitar string for the purpose of strangling Terry Richards. It cuts into the hands, and there's no purchase unless it's wound around the hands, and that gives no wire for strangulation. Then I came across the claves and Dick's drums, and everything fell into place.
2: I see. You know, I remember when Sammy got back from the army and we had a party, and he got drunk and told us how they used to kill the enemy with wire, the ends of which were tied to batons to give them, what did you say, purchase?
0: Sure. You're making Simon sound anticlimactic, and that's not in the contract.
2: Oh, I'm sorry, Simon. You really did a good job, but...
0: Now, just stay as you are, dear.
2: Oh, Simon.
0: Well, in any event, Dick remembered Sammy's tales of the paratroops. He tied the ends of the guitar strings to the claves he used for Latin American rhythms. And then he approached his victims from the rear, looped the wire over their heads and curtains.
2: Ooh, how terrible.
0: It was very clever. When you screamed and fainted and we came to you, he stepped behind me and slugged me. Then he ran to make his pass at killing Sammy. He wasn't clever enough to take his time and make it thorough.
2: Oh, I think it's so gruesome.
0: I think it's wonderful.
2: Oh, Simon, you can.
0: But I do. The more I explain, the more you shiver, and the more you shiver, the closer you come. And it's wonderful.
2: Will you please listen to me for a moment?
0: No, dear, you're upset. You'll be going back to the city now. You know, I think that monster Chief Ruggles will release all of you. Why don't you have dinner at my place, just you and me? You'll like my place. I have a fine collection of modern art, especially Picasso.
2: You're inviting me to come up and see your Picasso?
0: My dear, when one as charming as you comes to my place, it's not to see the Picassos, but the handwriting on the wall.
4: What are you doing with my wife, Templar?
0: Your...
4: My wife.
0: Oh, how depressing.
2: Simon, that's what I've been trying to tell you. You asked why I stayed with this band and gave up my other career. Well... It's because Sammy and I have been secretly married for 6 months.
0: Oh, no.
2: Well, that's why I called you. I was afraid when the police found out, they'd think that Sammy killed Terry because of jealousy.
4: I would still like to know, Templar, what you were doing with your arm around my wife.
0: I... I was consoling her.
4: I've got some consolation for you.
0: Sammy, I wouldn't advise violence. I'm ready this time.
4: Violence? You've got me all wrong.
5: Chief! Chief Ruggles.
0: Sammy.
6: Now, what do you want?
4: You still looking for Templar?
6: What else?
4: Here he is.
0: Oh, no.
6: Templar.
0: Hello, Chief.
6: I want to talk to you.
4: Say goodbye to the nice man, Shirley.
2: Goodbye, Simon. And thanks.
0: Adieu, my sweet. We'll meet again.
4: Over my dead body.
0: I'll try to arrange it.
7: I've been listening to another adventure of the Saint, the Robin Hood of modern crime. Now here's our star, Vincent Price.
0: Ladies and gentlemen, in tonight's cast, you heard Vivi Janis, Larry Dobkin, Lou Merrill, Jack Edwards, and Bill Johnstone. This is Vincent Price inviting you to join us again next week at this same time for another exciting adventure of the Saint. Good night.

Fist of the Saint was written by Charles Glenn. The music was composed and conducted by Vaughn Dexter. The Saints, based on characters created by Leslie Charteris, is a James L. Safier production and is directed by Helen Mack. Vincent Price is soon to be seen in the Universal International picture Curtain Call at Cactus Creek. And all you Saint fans will be glad to know that the Saint comic books are on sale at all newsstands. Your announcer is Don Stanley. Next, it's Sam Spade, then...

0: 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You know how it is. 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
7: All aboard for the transcribed premiere production, The Cruise of the Paul Parrot, that thrilling, exciting story of the sea and the adventurous days of whaling. Well, now we find Johnny Robbins and Sue Grange almost at the heart of the mystery that surrounds the cruise of the Paul Parrot. Johnny and Sue hid in the hold of the Paul Parrot and saw the Spaniard Alteste come out of the secret compartment in the hull and lay a plot with Red Mulhooly. And this plot is for mutiny. Johnny and Sue immediately rushed back on deck and told their discovery to old Dickon and to First Mate George Wainwright. All four of them went down to the hold, found the secret panel, and entered the hidden room. They came to a passage leading to a door which was slightly open. Looking in, they saw it led to Grange's cabin. And in the cabin, talking to Mr. Grange, was none other than Alteste himself. We take up our story just now where we left off in our last adventure, as Johnny and Sue, Dickon and Wainwright, hidden in the wall, listened to the conversation in the cabin.
8: But Sue, how can your brother be talking to Alteste?
3: I don't know.
9: Blow me down. I don't like to say it, Miss Sue, but I've been suspecting that your brother has had something up his sleeve since before the Paul Parrot weighed anchor. But I never guessed he could be in anything with Alteste.
3: Oh, I can't believe he's working with that wicked Spaniard. There must be some other reason.
10: Strike me canvas. If Captain Dalton was only here, he'd know what to do.
9: To my way of thinking, the best thing to do is listen and find out what we may.
10: Shiver me timbers. Still that noise, you lubber. You want us to be found here? I should never have brought the bloomin' bird up this passageway.
8: They're talking louder. Listen.
11: My dear Mr. Grange, be sensible. I know as much about this treasure as you do. Why not let us be partners instead of enemies?
12: Listen to me, you blackguard. I won't be a partner with you in any kind of venture. One of us is suddenly going to disappear from this ship, and it isn't going to be me.
11: Very strong words, Senor Grange. Take care that you are not too sure of yourself.
12: Not of all the colossal insolence. I never heard of a man playing a lone hand who tries to bargain with someone who has an entire crew on his side. Do you realize that all I have to do is summon the crew and have you thrown in irons? Or perhaps overboard?
11: I always play a lone hand, Senor Grange. But it is a very heavy hand.
12: Now look here, before I turn you over to the captain...
11: If you do, which I doubt...
12: Well, never mind that. But first tell me, how did you come to find out so much about my plans, and how did you get aboard this ship?
11: I have plenty of time, Senor Grange. I shall be glad to explain at length. 6 years ago, I sailed as a seaman aboard this very ship, the Paul Parrot. That is why I know so much about her. It was then, 6 years ago, that I discovered that secret compartment down in the hold.
9: Avast! That's where shipkeeper Breckenridge remembers seeing the swab, I'll wager, when he was aboard this ship 6 years ago.
8: And that's the reason Mr. Breckenridge was hit in the head with that belaying pin, when he remembered and started to tell Captain Dalton about it.
9: Aye, lad, you're right. Red Mulhooly overheard him and threw that pin when he thought his boss was going to be revealed.
8: Shh! Listen.
12: But that doesn't explain how you found out my plan.
11: You are correct again, Senor Grange. Let us start at the beginning. 20 years ago, two sailors and a merchantman were let off on a small island in the South Seas to get water for their ship. While there, they found outcroppings of a very valuable mineral, and they decided to keep the secret to themselves until they had enough of the money to fit out a ship of their own to go back to the island and mine the mineral.
12: What do you know about these two men?
11: Those two men were Ezekiel Kipp and Jonathan Robbins.
8: That was my father.
9: Blow me down. So that's why he didn't want you to sail with us on this cruise, lad. Listen.
11: Those two men drew up a map of the island, and that map is now in your possession.
12: And there it will remain, blast you.
3: Johnny, that's the map I saw Brother Ezra reading.
10: Avast, lad. Then half of that rich mineral discovery belongs to you, Johnny.
9: It's all clearing up. I see what's behind this mysterious cruise now.
11: Well, these two men, Kipp and Robbins, sailed together for 2 more years. And then Kipp ran off with the map, leaving Robbins, out in the cold. But Robbins is still living, and rightfully he owns half of that map.
12: I know nothing of that. I bought the map for $500 from Ezekiel Kipp 2 years ago. And now it's mine, all mine, you hear?
11: If you know nothing about Jonathan Robbins, how is it you have his son on board this ship as cabin boy?
12: Oh, you know that too, do you? Confound you. That was none of my doing. You were the one who brought him aboard. I wanted to send him back when I found out who he was, but I changed my mind when I realized he obviously knew nothing about it. Besides, it might have attracted attention to the real purpose of this cruise.
11: Aha, you admit it. You do know about Robin's right to share the treasure, and you wanted to cut his son out of it. I knew that. And that is why, if you wish to play safe, you will let me in on this, or else I will tell the navigation authorities about your foul play. And, Senor Grange, you may have some difficulty when you return to port.
12: You'll never get to tell that information, Alteste.
11: I'm afraid I shall. But if you share in this with me, and I do not even ask half, the world will never know how badly the poor little lad has been cheated.
12: You can't bluff me, Alteste. But look here. How did you find out about these two men and their map? Ezekiel Kipp and Jonathan Robbins.
11: 2 years ago, you bought from Ezekiel Kipp the map which he had stolen from his partner, Robbins. Last year, Kipp died in a sailor's home in Gloucester. I was at his deathbed. I had known him for a long time. Before he died, he told me the whole story.
12: And you blackguard, decided you'd get the map for yourself, eh?
11: Why not, senor? Why not? In this life, it is to get the biggest fish you can catch. And it matters not how you catch it. Then, you see, I procured 2 men to help me out. A Mexican with 1 leg named Pancho and a seaman named Red Mulhooly.
9: Blow me down. See, I told you they were working together from the beginning. I'll test you in this Red Mulhooly.
8: Listen.
12: So that red-headed seaman was your man, and you managed to get him aboard here.
11: Ah, si, senor. The Mexican, Pancho, came aboard with me the night I brought the boy to find out where your cabin was. I was then looking for the map, for I guessed that Captain Dalton knew nothing about this treasure business. You see, I picked his pocket on the dock. I found nothing. But before we could go below that night, the second mate heard us, and Pancho was forced to jump overboard. Whatever became of him, I do not know.
12: But you escaped to the hold and hid there.
11: Si, senor. And I hid in the secret passage I had found out about 6 years ago when I sailed on this Paul Parrot. I knew it led to one of the cabins, and I hoped it was yours.
12: It was. And I, part owner of the ship, didn't even know anything about that passage.
11: Si, but I ran into an obstacle. Sometime in those 6 years, someone had boarded up that passage. So I was forced to remain in the hold and chop through the partition with my knife, chip by chip. It was slow work, and only today have I completed it.
12: So that was the chopping sound we heard.
11: So this morning, when Red Mulhooly was thrown into irons in the hold, I promised to free him if he led the men to mutiny. But later I changed my mind. He's not to be depended upon. Already he's made too many mistakes. So I came up to see you myself. I'll put my cards on the table to beard the lion in his den, as you say.
12: Well, I've seen your cards, and there's not a high one among them. You've overplayed your hand, Alteste, and now you'll pay. I'm glad you told me how you found out all these things, but now your time has come to settle.
11: You will not change your mind, senor, and take me in as partner?
12: Of course not. Compromise with you when I have all the crew on my side? Do you think I'm a fool?
11: You are a fool, senor, if you will not listen to this argument. See?
12: Why, you scoundrel, put that gun away.
11: You let me in as your partner right now, or you never live to tell one word I told you today.
12: Now, hold on, Alteste. Hold on there. Wait.
11: Who is that?
13: Open this door. This is Captain Dalton.
12: Now, you scoundrel, you're trapped.
13: No more trapped than you, Mr. Grange. You forget these walls are thin, and I heard the whole dirty plot in my cabin. If you don't open, I'll stave it in.
11: Ah, Grange, now you are in these two, Grange. Open that door. At the moment he steps in, I shoot.
3: Oh, Johnny, what can we do? We've got to save the captain.
8: Yes, look. Your brother's going to open the door.
9: Throw me down. I can't stand here and see me matey shot down in cold blood. But what can I do? I have no weapon.
10: My boss, I have it. Wait.
8: What are you doing, Dickon? Why, you're unbuckling your wooden leg.
10: Yeah. Here's the old peg leg, Mr. Wainwright. Heave it at the lover's gun arm.
9: Bless you, Dickon. You're a lifesaver. Open the panel in the wall slowly, Johnny, so he doesn't see us.
3: Oh, hurry, Mr. Wainwright. Brother Ezra's opening the cabin door to let in the captain.
11: And now, my dear Capitan, I have the pleasure to kill you. I shall... Oh, caramba!
9: Got him!
8: Gee, you hit him!
10: You knocked the gun right out of his hand.
9: It's all over with you, old testy, you swab!
12: No, I... Blow me down. George Wainwright, and Johnny, and Sue, and Dickon. How did you get in here?
6: Scuttle his decks, raid him from stem to stern!
9: I'll tell you later, Captain. Get him! Don't let the bilge scum get away!
12: Come here, you dirty...
11: Caramba! You have got me, you think, eh? Not yet.
8: Look out! He's got a knife!
10: The boss, Captain, to port! Mr. Grange is coming upon you!
12: So, Grange, you're scared for your skin, eh? Now we found you out. I've been waiting for this chance. Begging your pardon, Miss Sue, here's your brother, but I have to do it.
14: Don't strike me, Captain. It'll mean you're...
8: Gee, he hit your brother right on the jaw.
3: He's my brother, but honest, Johnny, it serves him right.
9: Look out, Roy! I'll test he's got a knife!
11: Not yet. I am not caught.
3: He's coming for me!
8: Ow! He's got Sue!
12: After him together, men!
11: You follow 1 inch and I stab the girl.
9: Oh, he means it. He's fighting for his life.
12: He's making for the secret panel in the wall.
3: Don't worry. I'll be safe. Don't follow. He'll hurt you.
10: The brave little lady. Game even in this danger.
11: If you follow me into the hold, I use the knife. I use the knife. Remember, I hold her till you let me off this ship.
12: Lash me to a yardarm. He's gone into the wall.
9: That's the second time he's gotten away by using a child for a screen. What do we do now, Captain? We'll have to talk terms with him to save Sue.
8: I don't know what you're going to do, but I know what I will. I'm going to get Sue free, and I'll do it in 10 minutes.
6: Ah! Squalls off the starboard bow! Man the canvas! Ah!
7: This is worse than ever. We know what all the mystery on this cruise was about, and Alteste has been discovered. But Sue is in terrible danger. Captain Dalton and Wainwright are at a standstill. They have Alteste at bay, but they can do nothing without endangering Sue. And brave little Sue didn't want them to follow, lest they get hurt. And what about Johnny? What can he do to save his little friend? Can he really free Sue Grange in 10 minutes, as he says? Be sure not to miss even one of these thrilling adventures on the cruise of the Paul Parrot. Your Paul Parrot announcer is Dave Ward.
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0: the great Gildersleeve was up bright and early this morning, and after a quick glance at the paper, he moved right into the breakfast room.
1: Bertie!
2: Yes, sir?
1: How are the eggs coming?
2: Yeah, how are the eggs coming?
1: Leroy, I'll handle this. You eat your prunes.
2: On an empty stomach?
1: Oh, ho.
2: Eggs coming up. Prunes going down.
1: What a boy.
3: Mr. Gildersleeve, ain't you going to wait for Miss Marjorie and Mr. Bronco?
2: Heck no. Unc wants to get a crack at the eggs before Bronco gets here.
1: That isn't it at all. I want to get down to the water department a little early this morning. Bessie's due back from her vacation. We have a lot of work to do.
3: Yes.
2: Hey, I hear Bronco stirring around upstairs.
1: Oh? Quick, pass the eggs, Leroy.
2: Hey, the doorbell.
4: I'll get it.
2: Maybe it's Bronco. He always gets up in a daze.
1: Bronco? At the front door?
2: He sleeps with the window up. Maybe he made a wrong turn going to the shower.
1: Leroy, don't be ridiculous.
4: It's a letter for you, Mr. Till, please.
1: For me?
4: Special delivery.
2: Gosh, special delivery. Let me see it, Bertie.
1: Leroy, it's for me.
4: Here it is in the lady's handwriting.
1: Oh, thanks, Bertie. Well, better open it.
2: You're all thumbs up. Let me open it.
1: Not with those pruny fingers, Leroy. You'll seal it again.
2: Okay, but hurry up.
1: Well, it's from a dude ranch. Say, it's from Bessie.
2: Bessie? What a letdown.
3: She didn't get thrown off a horse or something, did she, Miss Gilsey?
1: Well, let's see. Yeah, worse than that. She got married.
3: She did? Well, ain't that nice.
2: Holy cow, did she marry one of those dude hop-along Cassidys?
1: Leroy, give me a chance to find out. Let's see. It says, well, she married a fellow named Loudermilk. He's in the feed and seed business.
3: That's nice.
1: Yeah, nice. Only one hitch. What'll I do about a secretary?
2: Why don't you hire me, Unc?
1: You, Leroy?
2: Yeah, I can do the office work after school.
1: Ho, ho, ho.
2: Heck, to help you out, I'll even quit school.
1: You will not.
2: Stop dictating. I got my pencil and paper ready, Mr. Gildersleeve.
1: All right, Leroy.
2: You want me to sit here or on your knee?
1: Leroy.
4: Bad boy.

0: Bessie wasn't much of a secretary, but I'll miss her. Oh, well, now that she's gone, I'll get somebody who's on the ball. No more of this daydreaming. No more filing according to the Zodiac. I won't hire another scatterbrain. Door isn't locked. Wonder how that happened. Who's that?
1: Hello.
0: Young lady, who are you?
1: I'm Hazel.
0: Hazel?
1: Who are you?
0: I'm Throckmorton P. Gildersleeve, the water commissioner, and the office isn't open yet. Say, how did you get in?
1: I'm a friend of Bessie's. She mailed me her key.
0: She did? Why'd she do that?
1: She said I'd need it. She said I could have her job.
0: Oh? Well, how could she hire you?
1: Well, I'm a friend of hers. I do favors for her, and she does favors for me.
0: Oh, for... Young lady, I appreciate Bessie sending you up, and I appreciate you coming. But how do I know you're qualified to be my secretary?
1: Well, I can type.
0: No.
1: And I never took a lesson.
0: You mean you don't use the touch system?
1: Oh, yes, sir. I use the touch system with two fingers.
0: Two fingers?
1: Well, I didn't see any reason to learn with all ten. You can only hit one key at a time.
0: Oh, brother. Hazel.
1: Yes, sir?
0: Why don't you leave your name and number? And if I need you, I'll give you a ring.
1: Oh, thank you, Mr. Gildersleeve. I'll write it right here on the typewriter.
0: Well?
1: H-A-Z. Oh, I hit an X. I'll change it to a Z.
0: Just leave the X. I'll know who it is. Finding a secretary is going to be a terrible job. I guess the first thing to do is put an ad in the paper. Let's see, how will I word it? Water commissioner needs efficient secretary. How do you spell secretary? With an E or an A? I need somebody around this office sharper than that hazy Hazel.
2: Isn't anybody in the water department today?
0: Well, Judge Hooker. Come in, Judge. I'm here.
2: Good morning, Gildy. Where's Bessie? Isn't she due back today?
0: Oh, Bessie won't be back, Judge. She went up to a dude ranch and got married.
2: Oh, she got roped and tied on your time, huh, Gildy?
0: Well, that's about it. I'm just putting an ad in the paper. Then I'll have to waste a lot of my valuable time interviewing giggling girls.
2: That isn't necessary, Gildy. I have just the secretary for you.
0: Oh?
2: The ex-registrar of deeds, Miss Matterhorn. You've met her.
0: Yeah. Thanks for the suggestion, Horace, but I've always considered Miss Matterhorn a little icy.
2: Gildy, why don't you hire her and tell her that I recommended her?
0: No, Judge, I can't hire her just because she's a friend of yours.
2: Why don't you think it over, Gildy?
0: Nothing about Miss Matterhorn to think over.
2: And if it'll help you make up your mind, why don't you take a spin out in the open country in my new car?
0: Well, it's a nice car.
2: In fact, I'd like to have you use my new car any time you care to.
0: Judge, are you trying to bribe me?
2: Oh, no. I'm merely offering you the use of my new car.
0: Yeah? An old goat has to have a good reason to give up his new tin can. Oh,

0: Hello, Peavy.
1: Well, hello, Mr. Gildersleeve. How are things with you this morning?
0: Not so good, Peavy. I'm a little short-handed at the office. I lost my secretary.
1: Well, if you haven't got anybody to take shorthand, I guess you are short-handed.
0: All right, Peavy.
1: That was a little witticism, Mr. Gildersleeve. Shorthand, short-handed.
0: Yeah, I get it, Peavy. But I'm in no mood for witticisms. I have to get someone to replace Bessie.
1: Oh, the job's still open, you say?
0: Well, I put an ad in the paper, but it's still wide open.
1: Mrs. Peavy would be glad to hear that.
0: Hey, wait a minute. You're not suggesting I hire Mrs. Peavy?
1: Oh, no, no. Mrs. Peavy never could take dictation, if you know what I mean.
0: I think I know what you mean.
1: I was thinking of Mrs. Peavy's niece. She's been boarding with us quite a while. Free, of course.
0: Has she had much experience, Peavy?
1: No, but she's willing to start at the bottom. I think she'd fit right in with you.
0: No. Wait a minute, Peavy. I have to give this secretary business a lot of thought.
1: Oh, my, yes.
0: Give me a good cigar, will you?
1: Very well. Care to try Henrietta?
0: Is that a new cigar?
1: No, it's Mrs. Peavy's niece.
0: Oh,
1: Won't cost you anything, Mr. Gildersleeve.
0: You mean Mrs. Peavy's niece?
1: No, the cigar.
0: Well, thank you.
1: You're welcome. Now let's get back to Henrietta.
0: Oh, for... Peavy, you're not trying to press this matter, are you?
1: Well,
0: You believe the water commissioner should hire the best help he can get, don't you?
1: Well, yes.
0: I know you wouldn't shower me with favors just to get me to hire your wife's niece. You gave me this fine cigar just because you're my friend.
1: Well, no, I wouldn't say that.
0: All right, Peavy. If it's a good cigar, I'll consider her.

0: Hello, Floyd.
1: Hi, Commissioner.
0: How's the barber business?
1: Well, I'll give you a clue. You're next.
0: Great.
1: What'll it be? Of course, you need the works.
0: Just a shave, Floyd. I want to lean back and do some thinking.
1: Yeah? Thinking's hot on the hair. I'd watch it, Commissioner.
0: You should talk. You're a barber, and I've got more hair than you.
1: Well, you know how grass grows on a vacant lot.
0: Sure.
1: All jokes alongside, Commish, what's on your mind? Let little Floydie Munson help you with your problem.
0: Yeah, I've been getting too much help, Floyd. That's my problem.
1: Yeah?
0: Yeah, I got to hire a new secretary. All my friends are trying to wish somebody off on me.
1: Well, what do you know?
0: They don't seem to realize I just can't hire anybody. I've got to have efficiency. The Peavy, the judge, they're all trying to push somebody they're interested in.
1: I wouldn't pay any attention to them, Commish. Who are they to tell you how to run your business?
0: That's the way I feel, Floyd.
1: You know what I'd do, Commish?
0: What, Floyd?
1: I'd hire a little manicurist I know.
0: A manicurist in the water department?
1: Why not? She's a very deserving girl. She's an old friend of Lovey's.
0: Well, I'd like to hire your wife's old friend, Floyd.
1: She's something to think about, Commish. She can file a water report just as good as she can file a nail.
0: Now, Floyd, I want to give this some thought.
1: I wouldn't think too long. You might lose her. Besides, Commish, you're a busy man.
0: Well, yes, I am.
1: I can see the work piling up on your desk. You need her, Commish. A water commissioner without a secretary is like a monkey without a wrench.
0: Please, Floyd. Yeah, how about that shave?
1: Sure. But keep the kid in mind, huh, Commish?
0: Yeah, all right, Floyd. I will say this for you. You haven't gone about it the way Peavy and Hooker did.
1: Oh, yeah? How'd they go about it?
0: Well, the judge offered me the use of his new car if I'd hire a friend of his.
1: No.
0: Yep. And Peavy's showering me with good cigars to hire Mrs. Peavy's niece. At least you're not trying to bribe me, Floyd.
1: Commish, how about a massage on the house?
0: What?
1: You know, just to help you think about my candidate.
0: Well, why not? I'm beginning to feel like the winner of Double or Nothing.

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0: Gildersleeve is the kind of executive who likes to pick his own secretary. When his friends, the Jolly Boys, came up with suggestions, he resented it until they followed up their suggestions with gifts. Now he's beginning to enjoy it.
1: Hoop-dee-doo, hoop-dee-dee, da-da-da-da-da-da-da-dee-dee-dee.
2: Feeling pretty good tonight, huh?
1: Oh, you bet, Leroy.
2: Hey, where'd you get the big cigar?
1: Why? What about it?
2: Well, it doesn't smell as bad as that old rolled-up rubber you usually smoke.
1: Well, it happens to be a very fine cigar that my friend Mr. Peavy gave me.
2: Yeah? Why?
1: Well, I may do him a favor. He wants me to hire Mrs. Peavy's niece for my secretary.
2: You mean you spent all day on it and haven't hired one yet?
1: Leroy, I'm taking my time. Brush me off, my boy. I'm due at the Jolly Boys meeting.
2: Okay.
3: My, Miss Gildersleeve, you sure look spiffy tonight.
1: Well, thank you, Bertie.
3: Miss Gildersleeve, you been pinching your cheeks?
1: Oh, no, Bertie.
3: Well, they sure look rosy.
2: Yeah, what have you been doing to them, Rosie?
1: Leroy, I just had a massage. Compliments of Floyd's barbershop.
2: How come he's giving you stuff, too?
1: Well, I may do him a favor. He knows a deserving manicurist who might make me a good secretary.
3: Oh, I can see you up there in your office now, Miss Gildersleeve, dictating with one hand and getting a manicure with the other.
1: Say, that's an idea.
2: Unc, how can you hire the manicurist? I thought you were doing Mr. Peavy the favor.
1: Well, Leroy, I'm considering everybody's suggestion. Seems all my friends have somebody they want me to hire. I've discovered it isn't too profitable to decide these things too quickly.
2: What an operator. Unc, what are you promoting out of Judge Hooker and Chief Gates?
1: Leroy, I'm not promoting things from my friends. Besides, I haven't even seen the chief. Never mind, Bertie. I'm right here.
4: Hello, Mr. Gildersleeve.
1: Well, Chief.
4: Hello, Leroy.
2: Hi, Chief Gates.
1: Come in.
4: No, thanks. I just wanted to speak to you for a minute before the meeting. I hear you're looking for a new secretary.
1: Well, yes. What did you bring me? did you have anybody in mind?
2: Oh, brother.
4: Commissioner, as chief of police, there's a girl down at the jail I'd like to recommend.
1: Oh?
4: Well, you've heard of Southside Molly.
1: Southside Molly?
4: Oh, she's been a model prisoner. She's getting out next week, and, the girl wants to go straight.
1: That's all very well, but...
4: Now, Commissioner, don't worry about her. She wasn't abandoned. She just kept the motor running.
1: Frankly, Chief, I'll have to do a lot of thinking about Southside Molly.
4: Well, Commissioner, none of us are perfect. To illustrate my point, look at these parking tickets.
1: Uh-oh. They got my name on them.
4: Mm-hmm. You're a lawbreaker. But I'm going to tear them up.
2: Hey, can I have the pieces to show the kids?
1: No, Leroy. Well, that's very nice of you, Chief.
4: Oh, not at all. Now then, can I do you another little favor? Can I drive you to the Jolly Boys meeting in the chief's car with the siren going?
1: No, thanks, Chief. I'm driving the judge's new car this evening.
2: What a character!

0: So do I.
1: Oh, me too. What's your pleasure, Commish?
0: Well, okay by you, Peavy?
2: Oh, my, yes. Anything you say is okay by me.
0: Oh, what a nice bunch of fellows. Well, how about Sweet 16? There's a solo line for me.
3: Splendid selection, Gildy.
1: Well, here we go. Ready?

0: By George, fellas, this is a great meeting. It's wonderful to get together like this.
1: Yeah, you can't beat it. Let's sing a song.
2: Well, what will we sing?
3: There is a tavern in the town.
4: Oh, no, Peavy. I think we should let Gildy select the song.

0: well done, Chief.
1: I thought the commish was the one who'd done good.
0: Oh, so do I.
2: Oh, me too.
3: Me too.
4: Well, thank you, fellows. Nothing I enjoy more than singing after a hard day at the office.
0: You must have had a hard day, Gildy. Now, about the secretary. Have you contacted Miss Matterhorn?
4: Yeah, well, I haven't decided about a secretary as yet, Judge.
3: You don't say. Well, care for another cigar, Mr. Gildy?
4: Thank you, Phoebe.
0: Well, Gildy, I've just been thinking. Why don't you keep my new car over the weekend and take the family for a spin?
4: Well, if you insist, Horace.
1: Hey, what's going on here?
2: Judge, are you trying to influence a commissioner regarding a secretary?
0: Not at all. It just happens that he's hiring an old friend of mine. Miss Matterhorn.
4: Yeah, well, now,
1: Just a minute. The commission and me have a gentleman agreement about a friend of Lovey.
4: Now, Floyd.
2: You're all wrong, fellas. Mr. Gildersleeve is hiring Southside Molly.
3: Oh, no, I wouldn't say that. He led me to believe he's hiring Mrs. Peavy's niece.
4: Yeah, but Peavy...
0: Well, it seems that our old friend has been leading all of us on.
3: Fine friend.
4: You judge. I have not.
1: Oh, yeah? You accepted our presents.
4: You.
3: I'm out 2 25-cent cigars.
4: You're all right, Peavy. Here's one of them back.
3: Very well.
0: Gildy, I'll thank you for the keys to my new car.
4: Here you are, Judge.
0: Thank you.
1: I'm stuck. How do you take back a massage?
2: Yes. Yes, and my traffic tickets.
0: Well, there's something we should be able to do about
4: fellows,
0: that.
4: Let's forget the whole thing. Let's be jolly boys.
1: Fine jolly boy.
4: Let's sing another song.
0: I don't feel like singing.
2: I don't even feel like staying here.
3: I think I'll go home.
1: Yeah, let's walk out on him.
4: Now, wait a minute. You don't have to walk out on me. I'm not going to break up the club. I'll leave. Well, isn't somebody going to stop me?
0: Under the circumstances, Gildy, it might be a good idea for you to leave.
4: Yeah, I guess so. Good night.
3: Good night.
2: Good night.
3: Good night. Good night.
4: Don't hear much going on up there. They're whispering a little. Say, I'll bet they're forgiving me. Sure. I forgot my hat. I'll go back and get it. They'll welcome me with open arms. Oop! Who threw that? It's my hat. Hit me right in the face.

0: Oh, dear. Look at all the work on my desk. I wasn't going to come to the office this morning, but I was up at 5. Couldn't sleep. Well, what'll I do first? Yeah, guess I caught cold wandering around the reservoir last night. Wish I'd have jumped in.
1: Thank you.
0: What?
1: Good morning.
0: Oh, Hazel. What are you doing back here?
1: I'm answering an ad in the paper. Water commissioner wants efficient secretary.
0: Efficient, yes. But Hazel, you were here yesterday.
1: Oh, I recognize you now, Mr. Gildersleeve. But how was I to know that you were the same water commissioner?
0: Hazel, how many water commissioners do you think this town has?
1: I don't know. It has a lot of water.
0: Oh, brother. It's a good thing I didn't hire her. I wonder who came in. Oh, excuse me, Hazel. Uh-oh. Judge Floyd.
2: Good morning, Gilly.
0: Well, fellows, nice of you to come. Is everything forgiven?
3: Are you kidding?
0: What are you getting at, Floyd?
2: Gildy, we've been appointed a committee of two to make this call.
0: Oh?
2: Your premeditated deceit hurt us deeply last night.
0: Deceit?
2: And for conduct unbecoming a jolly boy, we are here to ask for your resignation.
0: Why, you can't do this to me. Fellas, you
3: no
0: are the
3: use
0: ones...
3: No use begging, Commish. A guy can't play both ends against the middle without getting it in the middle.
0: All right. That's the way you feel about it.
3: Hey, who's that?
0: Oh, it's just Hazel.
2: Hazel? Gildy, you didn't tell us you'd hired a secretary.
0: Hired her?
3: It ain't Mrs. Peavy's niece, is it?
0: Oh, no, Floyd.
3: Well, there's something fishy here. Judge, that ain't Matterhorn, is it?
2: Of course not. Miss Matterhorn can't hum.
0: Fellows, it's Hazel, a friend of Bessie's.
3: You mean you ain't double-crossed none of us jolly boys?
0: Floyd, I wouldn't think of doing that.
2: Well, as long as you didn't reject my choice in favor of one of the other members, I feel all right about it.
0: You do?
3: Me too, Commish. I got no beef as long as you step outside our group and hire this Hazel.
0: I don't know whether it's worse to be out of the Jolly Boys or stuck with Hazel. Oh, well. Hazel!
1: Yes, sir?
0: Let's get to work.
1: Really, Mr. Gildersleeve?
0: Of course.
2: She doesn't look too efficient, Gilda.
0: Oh, she's efficient. Hazel, there's more work here than you and I can do, so let's get with it.
1: Yes, sir. Where do I find Mr. Withett?
2: Mr. Withett.
0: Oh, I should have resigned.

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0: It's 5 o'clock, Mr. Gildersleeve. Shall I go home now?
1: Yes, you can go home, Hazel.
0: Gee, Mr. Gildersleeve, I think I lost my key to the office.
1: Ooh, what a secretary. Here's my key. Think you can find your way home?
0: Oh, yes, sir. I've been there before. Good night.
1: Good night. Yeah, there she goes. Well, at least I have a secretary. And I put one over in the Jolly Boys. They thought they had me. Gildersleeve, you're clever. Hazel isn't a bad secretary. Probably a lot smarter than she looks. Yes, sir, it's been a good day. I'll have to go home and tell the little family all about it. Darned old-fashioned doors. What's wrong with this knob? Oh, confound it. Hazel locked it on the outside. I'm locked in. She's got the key. I'm a prisoner in my own water department.

Great Gildersleeve is played by Willard Waterman. The show is written by Paul West, John Elliott, and Andy White, with music by Robert Armbruster. Included in the cast are Walter Tetley, Lillian Randolph, Earl Ross, and Richard LeGrand, with Arthur Q. Bryan, Ken Christie, and Sandra Gould. This is John Heaston saying goodnight for the Kraft Foods Company, makers of the famous line of Kraft quality food products. 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
3: I'm the Comic Weekly Man, the jolly Comic Weekly Man, and I'm here to read the funnies to you happy boys and honeys. Yes, boys and girls, it's Comic Weekly time, and here I come right into your house to bring a little fun and happiness. Right out of the pages of Pop the Comic Weekly, straight into your living room, your friend, the Comic Weekly Man, the jolly Comic Weekly Man. Hello, hello, hello.
4: Hello, hello, hello.
3: Well, little Miss Honey, how are you today?
4: I have to start to school again.
3: Well, doesn't that make you happy?
4: Oh, yes, yes, of course. It will be nice seeing all my schoolmates again because some of them were away to camp, you know, and others were on trips, you know, and others went to other places, you know. So I didn't see them all the time during vacation, see?
3: Yes, I see. And then there'll be your teacher, too, you know.
4: Oh, yes, I'm going to have a new one, and I understand she's very nice, and I'm anxious to meet her.
3: And I know you're anxious to learn a lot and know things about the world and about life.
4: Yes, especially about life and people and what they do in different places. School is very interesting, especially the first part of the year when you just come back.
3: Well, I'm glad to know that you're anxious to go to school again. And I hope you have a very successful year.
4: Thank you. Now, could you please read the funnies?
3: Puck the Comic Weekly?
4: Yes.
3: Very well, I'll read that in just a moment. But before I do, let's listen to this nice man. Now here we go with Puck the Comic Weekly. And on the first page, under Bringing Up Father, Beetle Bailey.
4: Magic words for the music, please.
3: Very well, my lady. Toot me a toot and tweet me a tweedle. Squeeze out music for Bailey the Beetle. Out at the army camp where Beetle is stationed, Beetle is walking alone. He crosses the road. A major is approaching in a jeep. He sees Beetle.
5: Hey, look out!
3: Too late. 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And lands on the ground.
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7: 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Come along.
3: Beetle, lying on the ground, looks up at the lieutenant and moans,
8: hey, I got a pain in my...
5: Take it easy, Major. Take it easy. The ambulance will be right here.
3: Last picture top row, the lieutenant says to the other lieutenant, you better give him first aid treatment for shock. Beetle lifts his leg and says to the lieutenant,
8: hey, my leg is...
5: Hey, quick man, the stretcher. The Major's hurt. Hey, quick man, the stretcher. The Major's hurt.
9: Major, he's hurt? Yes, sure. One stretcher coming up.
3: First picture, bottom row, the major is loaded on the stretcher.
10: Now, men, no need for all this fuss. I'm probably all right.
3: Now, you let the head surgeon decide that after he gives you some tests and x-rays. And still lying on the ground, Beetle says faintly,
8: my arm, my arm.
5: Okay, Major, in you go.
3: And the major is slid into the ambulance. Here, have a cigar, sir. It'll calm your jangled nerves.
10: Thanks, Lieutenant, thanks.
3: And suddenly the major exclaims,
10: say, we've been thinking about my injuries so much we almost overlooked something.
3: Beetle, thinking the major has finally remembered him, sits up with a smile.
5: Call the motor pool and have him give my jeep a check over. Yes, sir, Major. Right away, Major.
11: And Beetle, thoroughly disgusted, gets to his feet.
8: Phooey, I'll go and put on my own bandages.
11: He starts to walk off.
10: Hold it, soldier.
11: And last picture, the lieutenant grabs Beetle by the collar and drags him back.
10: You can be court-martialed for leaving the scene of an accident, you know.
4: Yeah. Everybody fusses over the major just because he bumped his nose against the windshield. But nobody pays any attention at all to Beetle, and he was hit by the jeep.
11: Instead, they grab him by the collar and drag him back when he wants to leave.
4: Yes, and he can't even bandage himself up.
11: Nope, it looks like Beetle is in trouble.
4: Yes, Beetle's trouble is that he's in the army.
11: I'm afraid so. Well, now let's turn over the page and go past Little Iodine and Prince Val. Turn over to page 4, and look, on page 5, there's Walt Disney's The Sword and the Rose, a romantic story which takes place in the early days of England when Henry was the king.
4: And I've been worried about this because the king's sister Mary is in love with Charles Brandon, who is handsome and brave and daring.
11: And the two of them ran away to get married, but the king captured them and has thrown Charles Brandon in jail.
4: And he said he was going to have Charles Brandon put to death if the princess didn't marry that old king of France. And so, in order to save Charles Brandon's life, the princess has said that she would marry the king of France.
11: Well, let's read now and find out if he does. Here we go with The Sword and the Rose. It's merry, merry England, when knighthood was in flower. Music to bewitch our

0: The day has come when the English princess is to marry the King of France. She has gone to France where the wedding is to take place. We are at Abbeville Cathedral. Amid the clangor of bells and the booming of cannon, Mary Tudor becomes the wife of the aged Louis XII to save the life of the man she loved. Third picture, top row. That evening in the banquet room of the castle, the old king rises to his feet, looks at the lovely young princess, holds aloft a goblet of wine, and offers a toast.
1: Noble knights, come pledge with me your love and devotion to the Queen of France.
0: Meanwhile, across the sea, in a cold cell in London Tower, Charles Brandon languishes, without a word of what has happened. The Duke of Buckingham had promised Mary he would tell Charles that she has married the King of France to save Brandon's life. But he has not kept his promise, nor has he set Brandon free after the marriage, as he had promised to do. First picture, bottom row, Brandon hears the door to his dungeon open.
2: Hey, Buckingham! What prompts this extraordinary honor?
0: Yes, it is the Duke at last. He comes into the cell and says,
2: a promise I made to Her Majesty, the Queen of France. She that was Mary Tudor.
0: Brandon looks at the Duke with disbelief in his eyes that his beloved Mary has married someone else.
2: You find it hard to believe that Mary is now the bride of King Louis XII?
3: I do.
2: Before she accepted the crown of France and the jewels and the silken gowns, she asked that you be allowed to pursue your interrupted journey to the New World.
0: With bitterness in his heart that his Mary had not remained faithful to him, Brandon exclaims,
2: most thoughtful of her.
0: Last picture, he looks up. Then you'll release me? A look of cunning comes into the Duke's eyes.
2: Well, not openly, Brandon. I dare not risk the king's displeasure. But an escape might be arranged.
0: And the stricken Brandon, mercilessly deluded about Mary's marriage, falls into Buckingham's trap.
4: Oh, that's not right. King Henry said that Charles Brandon could go free after the princess married the King of France.
0: That's right, he did.
4: Well, then why is the Duke saying it must look like Charles is escaping?
0: I think this is a trap to get Charles Brandon into more trouble.
4: Oh, that's terrible. That's not fair. I wonder what'll happen to him.
0: Well, maybe we'll find out more about this next week. But now, look at the bottom of the page. There's Roy Rogers.
4: Oh, yes. And then Roy was helping a little boy named Chili, who was being chased by two bad men named Cash Baxter and Gaffer.
0: Yes, the boy had found a saddle, and the men were trying to get the saddle away from him.
4: And Gaffer had stolen it from Chili's horse and had galloped away with it.
0: Roy and Chili had followed him.
4: And just as Roy was just about to catch him, Gaffer rode right up to the edge of the cliff and jumped off his horse over the cliff, taking the saddle with him. I wonder if he was killed.
0: Well, let's read now and find out. Here we go with Roy Rogers, King of the Cowboys. Hi-yip-hi-yo. Now here we go with Roy and Trigger. Hi-yip-hi-yo. Roy looks over the cliff where Gaffer had disappeared.
5: Hey, Chili, we got to get down into Stone Canyon and try to find that saddle. That fall probably killed Gaffer.
6: You better we take Senor Gaffer's horse along, Roy. He get thirsty here.
0: Meanwhile, below, on the canyon floor, Gaffer is very much alive. He has landed in a net which had been stretched over some poles and covered with green brush. The net had broken his fall. Last picture, top row, he stands up, picks up the saddle.
7: I'll wait in the shack for Cash Baxter. I got pay coming for killing Pate Preston and fetching his saddle here.
0: First picture, bottom row. Gaffer's horse leads Roy and Chili to the blind inn of Stone Canyon. Roy sees the net of chicken wire that had broken Gaffer's fall.
2: Well, so this is the ground Gaffer made the hole in, eh? Camouflage chicken wire.
6: Hey, a very strange thing, Senor Roy.
0: Inside the cabin, where Gaffer and Cash are talking. Gaffer looks through the window.
7: Hey, Cash, look. Rogers and the kid. They got my horse.
3: Gaffer, you should have known your horse would seek its own corral. We got to work fast. Come on.
0: And a second later, the door to the cabin opens and Chili and Roy enter. They see the room is empty. Chili points to the table and exclaims,
6: Señor Roy, the saddle.
5: Now maybe we can find out what's hidden in it. It may explain the murder of Marge Preston's uncle.
0: Last picture, Roy examines the saddle. He finds a little compartment in it. And in the compartment, two shiny plates. He takes the plates out and exclaims, counterfeiting plates. Suddenly, Chili exclaims,
6: Señor Roy, the wall, it is moving.
4: Counterfeiting plates. Oh, that's what you make false money with, isn't it?
0: That's right.
4: Well, that's against the law.
0: Yes, it is.
4: Well, those two men are really crooks.
0: And they've been hidden behind that false wall, and they know that Roy has discovered their secret.
4: Oh, and the wall is moving. I wonder if that means danger for
0: Roy. Well, we'll find that out next week. But now let's go to the very last page of the first section and see what's happening to Flash Gordon.
4: Oh, yes, I'm anxious to know because Flash and Midas and Dale are on their way back from a planet called Titan with that giant they captured.
0: Yes, you bet. But remember, as they were nearing Earth, suddenly things looked different.
4: What's gone wrong? Because Flash said that the Earth has changed.
0: Well, let's read now and find out. Here we go with Flash Gordon. Riga riga doon doon saskamatash. Let's set music for Heroic Flash. Last picture, top row, Midas looks at the giant who is locked in his cage and says,
8: We're going to be rich, boys. That giant is money in the bank.
0: Flash snaps, All right, Midas, cut out the chatter and man your station. You may never get down to the ground to spend your fortune. Stand by for landing. First picture, bottom row. They have landed safely. The cargo ramp has been let down, and the chain giant is led out under guard. Flash says, well, he knows what our guns can do, but be careful, Midas. And then Flash looks around, and he stops in amazement. Can't be. Look, Midas, at the landing field, at the people. And last picture, as men come running up to the rocket ship, Midas and the others see that they tower above them like giants. Flash exclaims, Something's the matter with my eyes. A giant looks like the size of a normal Earthman, and we look like midgets.
4: Yes, that's true. Everybody on Earth looks like the same size as the giant. But Flash and the others, they look very tiny.
0: Yes, they look like little midgets, as Flash says.
4: I wonder what the reason is.
0: Well, maybe we'll find the answer to this great mystery next week. But now it's time to pick up the second section of the Comic Weekly.
4: Oh, yes, and we'll see what my funny friend Dagwood does today.
0: And I'll read that in just a moment. But first, here's that nice man again with something interesting to say. Now, here we go again with Puck the Comic Weekly. And on the first page of the second section, Dagwood and Blondie.
4: Magic words for the music, please.
0: Very well, my lady. Ramafoo, ramapum, zim, zem, zombie. Conjure me music for Dagwood and Blondie. Dagwood has settled down to read the paper. Blondie comes in and makes a shattering announcement.
4: Come, dear. We're going downtown and buy you a new suit.
6: But I don't need a new suit.
4: Yes, you do. We'll get you a nice new blue one.
6: If I have this one cleaned and pressed and you sew the pockets, it'll be just like new.
4: A man in your position must look well groomed. Come.
0: First picture, second row. They go down Main Street. Blondie sees a woman's shop and turns in.
6: Why are we going into a woman's shop?
4: First, I want to get a few things for myself.
0: And 15 minutes later, Dagwood is sitting sadly in a chair, watching Blondie pick out a new dress.
4: I think a wife should look nice, too. It gives her husband added prestige.
0: A half hour later, last picture, second row, Dagwood is sitting slumped in a chair in a woman's hat shop while Blondie is trying on hats.
4: Dagwood, don't you think it'll be cute if I buy things to match your new suit? You know, a husband and wife ensemble.
0: An hour later, they're in a woman's shoe store, and Blondie has tried on one pair of shoes after another.
4: No, I don't think I care for those either.
0: Bagwood jumps to his feet and heads for the door.
6: I'll go out and buy my own suit while you finish your shopping.
4: Okay, dear. I'll meet you later.
0: 3 minutes later, Dagwood is in a man's clothing store wearing his old blue suit. He says to the salesman,
6: I want a dark blue suit.
8: Fine, I've got a nice brown one on sale today for 50% off.
6: I'll try it.
0: 5 minutes later, last picture, third row, Dagwood, wearing a large double-breasted brown suit, stares at himself in the mirror.
6: I like it.
8: It fits you perfectly. It doesn't need any alterations.
6: I'll take it.
0: First picture, bottom row, Blondie comes tripping down the street. Dagwood comes out of the store dressed in his new 50% off brown suit. Blondie sees him.
6: Oh! How do you like it?
4: Brown! I thought you were going to buy blue.
6: Brown was 50% off.
4: Now I'll have to buy another whole new outfit to match a brown suit.
0: Dagwood's hat pops off.
6: Oh, no!
0: Dagwood jerks off his coat, the pants, and dashes into the clothing store, last picture.
8: Yes, sir, what can I do for you? Oh, it's you.
6: Can I exchange this for a suit that doesn't match anything?
4: Oh, that was really, really funny. Didn't Dagwood look silly in that new brown suit?
0: Well, he looked a whole lot sillier running into the store without the new brown suit.
4: Yes, and his underwear, all because Blondie said that he'd have to buy a brown outfit to go with his brown suit. Dagwood is so funny.
0: Yes, he certainly is funny. Well, now, how would you like to see what Br'er Rabbit is doing?
4: Oh, I'd love to see what Br'er Rabbit is doing. He's so sweet.
0: All right, let's turn over the page and go past page 2, turn over page 3... And here on page 4 of the second section is Uncle Remus.
4: Oh, dear old Uncle Remus.
0: And here we go with dear old Uncle Remus and his tales of Br'er Rabbit. Say the magic words with me. Hippity-hoppity, make it a habit to give us music for old Br'er Rabbit. Uncle Remus says,
1: sometimes Br'er Bar gets too high in the world for his own good.
0: Yep, there have been some bad doings in Br'er Rabbit's community. Someone has been stealing all the honey. A delegation of the creatures, led by Br'er Rabbit, has come to Br'er Bar's cave. And there they find Br'er Bar lying back, taking it easy, surrounded by jugs and pans full of honey. Br'er Rabbit shakes his finger in Br'er Bar's face.
9: Br'er Bar, I expect you is the one what's been raiding the community honey trees.
0: Br'er Bar dips his finger in the honey and takes a sip.
1: How do you know it's me? You was gotta catch me at it first.
9: If you dodge it again, us is gonna catch you.
0: And sooner than you think, Br'er Rabbit has worked out a scheme. Third picture top row, he and the creatures are pulling a tree stump, which is on a little wagon, out into the woods. And last picture top row, they cover the wheels of the wagon with brush so the wagon cannot be seen. Then Br'er Rabbit climbs to the top of this stump and empties a gallon of honey over the top. And Br'er Rabbit looks down the road.
9: Hey, hurry up down there. I think I see Br'er Bar coming. But us is ready.
0: Br'er Rabbit slides down the tree. And they all scamper into the woods and hide. And then, from their hiding places, they see Br'er Bar approach. First picture, bottom row, he comes up to the honey-covered tree and stops.
1: The great day. Look at that. A brand new dripping honey tree.
0: He shinnies up the tree. Takes a good lick of the honey.
1: Man, I is right on top of the world.
0: Then out of the bushes, tiptoe Br'er Rabbit and his pals. They give the tree a shove.
10: and he starts to roll down the hill with Brer Bar hanging under the top of the tree stump. Brer Bar looks around.
11: This here tree has got the wheels.
10: Straight down the hill it goes, down the main street of the community, and heads straight for the jail. And crashes smack into it. And last picture, Brer Possum shouts,
9: "Thank you, Raider Sheriff." Yeah, caught in the tree.
10: And Brer Bar, his back aching from the bump into the jail, looks down from his tree stump and groans,
11: "I has been railroaded."
10: And Uncle Remus says,
12: "When the spirit of thievery moves, you better get out of the way."
4: That was a neat trick.
10: A very neat one. Brer Rabbit set quite a trap, didn't he?
4: And Brer Bar walked right into it.
10: You mean he climbed right up it?
4: That's funny. He did climb right into a trap and landed in jail. That was funny.
10: Yes, you bet. Well, now let's go to the very last page of the Comic Weekly.
4: Oh, look. Here's Dick's adventure.
10: And remember, this is in the early days of America, in the state of California.
4: And you remember that gold had been discovered and everybody left their jobs and homes to go find gold so they could get rich.
10: And you remember that Dick and his friend, Mr. Kimball, had gone along to see what they could find.
4: And they were led by a man that I don't trust. His name was Pickpan. I wonder what'll happen. Will they find gold?
10: Well, let's read now and find out. Here we go with Dick's Adventures. Say the magic words with me. Riggity-pack-a-zack-a-zick. That's the music for Adventurous Dick.

0: Dick and Editor Kimball and the crafty rogue Pickman reach the American River, where thousands are already panning for the precious metal. Dick's eyes catch the glitter of something on the ground. He leaps off his horse.
1: Hey, stop a minute, stop.
0: Last picture top row, he picks up a shiny rock.
1: Hey, look, look, a gold nugget.
0: And in the next second, first picture, second row, a chorus of voices starts mocking.
2: Quack, quack. That's fool's gold, you goose.
0: Dick suddenly feels foolish. Editor Kimball says,
3: yeah, bite it, Dick. All's not gold that glitters. If it sticks together, it's real gold. If it falls apart, it's fool's gold. Pyrite, sulfurate of iron, which looks like gold.
0: Last picture, second row, Dick digs his teeth into the nugget. To his vast disappointment, it splits apart. Sadly, he mounts up. And first picture, bottom row, to the gradually diminishing cries of quack, quack, the party continues on. Pickpan says,
2: too many gold panners there anyway. Let's hit out farther.
0: Last picture, up a turbulent branch of the American River they plod, past ridges topped by towering pines. And even here, there are crowds of prospectors, with more coming in from every side. And Dick wonders,
1: where'll we ever find a place where we can be to ourselves to dig for some real gold?
0: Yes, but did you ever know that there was something like fool's gold?
4: No, I really didn't. I was very interested to learn about it. So if I ever find any gold lying around, I can test it by biting into it.
0: Yes, that's very good to know.
4: You think Dick will really find gold? Real gold?
0: Well, maybe we'll find out more about that next week. Now look below Dick's adventures. There's Rusty Riley.
4: Oh, yes, and Rusty is back home again on the Milestone Farm, and I'm so glad.
0: And remember that when he came home, he found that some actors had made a theater out of an old mill near a stream on their place.
4: And one of the men had asked about renting a horse.
0: And so Rusty and Patty had brought the man to talk to Tex, who I am sure will loan him a horse. Here we go with Rusty Riley. Gallop and run till the road is dusty. Give us music for his horse and

0: Tex arranges to loan a horse from the Milestone Farm to Mr. Fidgley, the director of the theatrical company. And Tex has sent Rusty along to take care of the horse. Now the actors are all gathered around on stage, ready for a rehearsal. Second picture, bottom row, the stagehand interrupts.
1: Oh, excuse me, Shorty, but there's a guy outside the stage door who wants to see you. He says it's important.
0: Oh, well, go right ahead, Shorty. We'll take a break. Shorty walks outside. A hard-looking man who is smoking a cigar greets him.
2: Well, Shorty, you gave us a lot of trouble finding you. The boss don't like welchers, so it'd be a good idea if you handed over that $2,000 you owed him.
3: Well, now, look, he's got to give me a little time. This is the first job I've had since last winter. Have a heart, will you?
2: The boss ain't a patient man, but I'll give you just 1 week to get that dough on the line, or else.
0: Last picture. Shorty goes back into the playhouse to the rehearsal, wondering how he will ever get $2,000. As he comes on stage, he hears the actress, Doris Fair, speaking to Tweedy Castle, the new girl from Lexington.
3: What a divine necklace, my dear. Why, just lovely. Oh, good gracious, Tweedy. They're real pearls.
4: I knew it. He mentioned the pearls, and there he stands, just wondering how he can get $2,000. I hope he doesn't steal them, because then he'd get in trouble.
0: Or get somebody else in trouble.
4: Could it be Rusty? Because Rusty's there taking care of the horse or something.
0: Yes, I wonder. Well, we'll find out more about this next week. Now, that's all the time I have. But before I go, here's that nice fellow with some more interesting information. Well, honey, and all you boys and girls, I've got to go now.
4: All right, Mr. Connick, meet me, Nan, but I'll be waiting for you next.
0: Okay, that's a date. And a date with all you boys and girls. Be sure to meet me with our little friend Miss Honey next week when I read Puck the Comic Weekly. For I'm the Comic Weekly Man, the jolly Comic Weekly Man. I'll be back to read the funnies to you happy boys and honeys. Don't forget, boys and girls, see you all next week. Your friend, the Comic Weekly Man.

0: your last trip, did you discover what the Earth people eat? 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They peel them with their metal knives. 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Then they smash them all to bits. They are clearly the most primitive people.
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0: The war is over and the fighting men are coming home. But for the FBI, the war, the fight against fascism, is not over. In a sense, it still goes on. Because the fight against democracy still goes on. Not only overseas, but right here in this country. In a Midwestern state, for example, where a thin, white-haired man named Martin Bessemer was trying to form an organization called the United Brotherhood of America. Bessemer made his speeches in a large hall, and in his audiences were many veterans of our war against fascism. Directly behind this hall, he had his offices, a large outer reception room and a small inner office used only by Bessemer, by his red-haired secretary, and by his business manager, a hard, quiet-faced man called Frank Kingston.
1: Wheeler.
2: Hmm?
1: You finished typing that letter?
2: It's right over there.
3: Oh, okay.
2: When's Bessemer going to sign it?
1: As soon as he finishes rousing the rabble.
3: Oh, you know, baby, a million copies of this order open a few thousand vets with plenty of separation pay.
2: They could all hear him talk. You know something funny, Frank?
3: Hmm?
2: I listened to him the other day.
3: And you almost believed him?
2: Almost. If I'd had my purse, I would have handed over the membership fee and joined up.
3: Yeah, the more suckers who feel that way, the more money in the bank for us.
2: For us?
3: Yeah. We're in it together, baby.
2: Frank.
3: Huh?
2: When are you going to get him to sign that check?
3: I told you.
2: When the time comes.
3: Yeah.
2: And I told you, I'm not going to sit around here waiting for dollar bills to start...
3: Hello, Mr. Bessemer.
4: Hello, Frank. Hello, Lila, my dear.
2: Hello, Mr. Bessemer.
4: Yeah, I've been working hard today, haven't you?
2: Pretty hard.
4: Well, I'll take your dinner tonight and make sure you're getting enough to eat.
3: Here's the letter we drew up, Mr. Bessemer.
4: Ah, thank you. The United Brotherhood of America has a particular appeal for our veterans. I realize their plight and promise to give every honorably discharged man who joins the Brotherhood a battle bonus amounting to... I've never promised anything of the kind, Frank.
3: Well, there are a couple of million vets waiting for somebody to lead them someplace, Mr. Bessemer. You know, vets with dough. You want to get them to join, don't you?
4: Naturally.
3: Then sign here.
4: Oh, now look.
3: You hired me to boost your membership. Sign here.
4: Kingston, nobody tells me what to do. Nobody.
3: Oh, I'm sorry, Mr. Bessemer. I didn't mean to sound as though I were giving orders. I was just thinking that if we can pull in the vets, the organization ought to get big enough to swing your election at the state legislature. Well, maybe even Congress.
4: Well, in that case, let me have your pen, Frank.
3: Okay. Here.
4: Thanks. There we are. I'll pick you up about 6, Lila.
2: Okay.
4: Goodbye, my dear.
2: Bye.
4: Goodbye, Frank.
3: Goodbye now.
2: He'll pick me up at 6.
3: So what?
2: So we'll have dinner and he'll slobber over me again.
3: All right.
2: All right, nothing. What kind of a guy are you to let someone else take your...
3: You won't be bothered much longer.
2: No?
3: No. Our friend just signed his last will and testament.
2: His letter?
3: Yeah. It's going to mean a killing for us and the finish for him.
2: How?
3: Well, it's going to hook a lot of poor fish, baby. But it's also going to make somebody start an investigation.
2: For instance?
3: I don't know. But when they come around, we're going to be gone. And Mr. Martin Bessemer is going to be left holding the bag.
0: It's easy to get a mailing list of veterans, and it's easy to stir up some of those veterans. The end of the war doesn't mean peace for the country. It means a period of transition, reconversion, change. Many fighting men who have come home want that period to be swift and sure and right. So when they read a letter like Martin Bessemer's, many veterans get excited. Some want to join his organization. And some react the way a boy like Eddie Butler did. Eddie is calling on his girl.
5: Sorry I kept you waiting, Eddie. Like my new dress?
6: Huh?
5: I asked you if you liked my new dress.
6: Oh, yeah. Yeah, new, isn't it?
5: Eddie, when we get married, my clothes
6: won't... That bird ought to have his head handed to him.
5: Huh? What are you talking about?
6: I'm sorry, honey. A letter came this afternoon. I didn't get a chance to read it.
5: You read it now. Put it away.
6: But look at it.
5: I didn't want to.
6: From a gent named Martin Bessemer. He's the head of an outfit called...
5: The United Brotherhood of American Wars, I know.
6: How do you know?
5: My brother Bobby got one this morning.
6: What'd he say?
5: Oh, I don't know. Said he wants to join.
6: Join this?
5: Yes.
6: Well, he can read, can't he? Listen to this. The United Brotherhood is an organization restricted to members of the Caucasian race. That's a fancy way of saying Aryans.
5: All right, Eddie.
6: And this juicy little warning that we veterans have to rise up and throw the foreigners...
5: All right, Eddie.
6: But, Nora, don't you
5: see... Give me that letter.
6: Nora!
5: I'm sorry.
6: I don't get it, honey.
5: I don't get you.
6: Me?
5: Eddie, sit down. No, here by me.
6: Okay.
5: Darling, I know it was pretty bad overseas, and you went through a lot. But you're home now, darling, and the war is over.
6: The fighting's over, you mean?
5: What?
6: As long as there are weasels like this Martin Bessemer around, it's not over. Look, honey, I get mad, but don't try to chalk it up to combat fatigue or anything like that. I get mad because I see that maybe there's a chance all that fighting was for nothing.
5: Eddie, that's silly.
6: Silly, yeah, and your kid brother joins a peachy little group restricted to members of the Caucasian race.
5: He's a kid, and it's a small, unimportant organization.
6: There are a couple of million kids and plenty of these small, unimportant organizations for them to join.
5: Eddie.
6: No, I am mad. I don't like it, Nora. I don't like that it's going on and we let it go on.
5: What can we do?
6: I know what I'm going to do.
5: What?
6: I'm going to join Mr. Bessemer's little restricted bunch.
5: What?
6: It'll get me into one of his meetings so I can find out what he's up to. If he's up to what I think he is, Mr. Martin Bessemer better watch out.
7: Martin Bessemer did not know that the FBI had been checking on his activities. But he'd been smart enough to stop just short of a violation for which he could be arrested. And now one of his letters come to the FBI's attention.
8: Martin Bessemer.
9: Yeah. According to the files, Dan, he's been spreading his poison since 1937. He was mixed up with a bun, but he went into hiding as soon as we invaded North Africa.
8: Smart boy.
9: Uh-huh. But now he's out again. We've never been able to get anything on him. Even this new organization he's trying to get started has a bona fide setup legally.
8: Well, maybe this letter is what we've been waiting for.
9: Yeah, I think it is. As a matter of fact, I think he's bitten off more than he can chew in this one sentence right here. Look.
8: He promises to give every honorably discharged man a battle bonus.
9: Yeah. Probably sucked in a lot of members that way. But if he can't pay off,
8: we can put him out of business.
9: Right. It beats me how a rat like that can keep going anyway. So wonder that someone doesn't get so mad at him that... Well, let's get moving. We'd better take a good look at Mr. Martin Bessemer's books.
2: It's about time you showed up.
3: I've had my hands full, Lila.
2: Who was she?
3: Oh, stop being cute. I just had a big session with some vet named Eddie Butler. He's helped to knock Bessemer's block off.
2: I know. He was here before. But we've got a bigger problem.
3: What do you mean?
2: I had a visitor. A gentleman named Sherman.
3: Sherman?
2: From the FBI.
3: What do you want?
2: To look at the books.
3: You didn't let him?
2: No. But he said he'd be back at 3.
3: Hmm. It's almost that now.
2: I know. What are we going to do, Frank?
3: Oh, it's going to be all right, baby.
2: It says here.
3: I tell you, it's going to be all right. All this means is that we clear out a little ahead of schedule.
2: Without the money?
3: With the money.
2: Well, he hasn't signed that check yet.
3: He will.
10: Hello, Lila, my dear.
2: Oh, hello.
10: Hello, Frank.
3: Oh, I'm glad you're here, Mr. Bessemer.
10: Anything wrong?
3: Well, yes, we've gotten some disturbing news.
10: What?
3: Well, the FBI was here to look at our books.
10: The FBI? Why?
3: Well, I guess it's because of that last letter you sent out. One where you promised the boys a battle bonus. You see, if they look at our books and find that you can't pay that bonus, they could send you up for fraud.
10: Go on.
3: Well, I've got a check here already for your signature, Mr. Bessemer. It's for the money in our account.
10: Well, what do you plan to do with it?
3: We can take the money and run.
10: Take it and run?
3: Yeah.
10: You cheap dicks!
3: Be so easy with your hands, Mr. Bessemer.
10: You've got everything ready, haven't you? You knew this was coming and you planned for it.
3: So what?
10: You cheap little racketeer.
3: Easy, Bessemer.
10: Uneducated scum that'll do anything for money.
3: I warned you.
10: You are scum. You're from the slums and your parents were...
3: Now maybe you'll keep your hands to yourself.
2: Dead, Frank.
3: I don't hell, kid.
2: What are you going to do?
3: What are we going to do, you mean?
2: What?
3: We're in it together, baby. Remember? And we're good.
2: Shh.
3: What's the matter?
2: Somebody's in the outer office.
3: Huh?
2: I heard him.
3: We'll see who it is. Just open that door a crack.
2: Frank.
3: Go on.
2: It's that boy.
3: What boy?
2: That veteran, Eddie Butler. The one who wanted to knock Bessemer's head.
3: We're both thinking the same thing, baby.
2: Frank.
3: It'll work. Come on. Help me lift Bessemer's body behind the desk.
2: Oh. Why?
3: You don't want the kid to see him when he walks in.
2: No.
3: Now, where's that check?
2: Here. What are you going to do?
3: Get out the back door into the bank before it closes.
2: Well, the check's not signed.
3: That's okay. I know his signature.
2: Frank.
3: Stop worrying, baby. I'll get in touch with you and let you know where I am.
2: You won't forget.
3: We're in it together, aren't we?
2: Yeah. We're in it together, all right.
3: Okay. Here.
2: What?
3: Take my gun. You know what to do with it, don't you?
2: Yeah.
3: So long, baby.
2: Mr. Butler?
11: Yeah?
2: Come in, won't you?
11: Thanks.
2: You're waiting to see Mr. Bessemer?
11: Yeah, I saw him come in here and then... Say, did I hear a couple of shots?
2: Shots? Why, no. Not from here. Oh, what you must have heard...
11: What's the matter?
2: Look behind the desk.
11: Huh? Hold! It's Bessemer.
2: And isn't this yours?
11: What?
2: This gun. Here, take it.
11: But...
2: It's yours, isn't it?
11: No.
2: Oh, yes, it is. Come in. Oh, Mr. Sherman, I'm so glad you're here. This man just shot Mr. Bessemer.

We momentarily close the Equitable Society's presentation of the Federal Bureau of Investigation file on the serviceman's fraud. We will return to this case in just a moment. There's something about the name of the Equitable Life Assurance Society of the United States that seems to arouse quite a lot of interest. Again and again, people say to us, by the way, why is the Equitable Society called a society? Well, that question is easily answered. The Equitable Life Assurance Society is called a society because it is a society, in every sense of the word.

Well, that question is easily answered. The Equitable Life Assurance Society is called a society because it is a society, in every sense of the word. It is an association of men and women who share the conviction that contentment and security depend on practicing the basic American virtues of thrift and self-reliance and cooperation. We who are members of the great Equitable Society family know that it isn't enough to work for ourselves alone. We know that we do better when we lend each other a helping hand. And that is why we have joined forces in the Equitable Life Assurance Society of the United States. We have combined our dollars into a common protective fund, which gives each of us far more security than he could attain by his own unaided efforts. The fact that 3.25 million Americans think this way and have become Equitable Society members gives our organization tremendous stability and safety. At the same time, the fact that this is a society means that we individual members receive personal consideration and warm, friendly attention in all our dealings with the management. Finally, we have the satisfaction of knowing that our premium dollars are constantly invested in ways that benefit the entire nation. For by serving its members, the Equitable Society serves America. And now back to the file on the Serviceman's Fraud.

0: A murder is committed. A murder that's buried in the back pages because the victim is seemingly unimportant. The killer seems to be unimportant, too. Seems to be a boy named Eddie Butler. A boy with a motive. With a gun marked with his fingerprints. A boy who is actually seen by an eyewitness. The case seems open and shut. Seems to be as simple as ABC. Nevertheless, the FBI, working with local police, investigates. And investigates thoroughly.
1: You say Butler was here earlier, miss?
2: Oh, yes. He was raving about getting hold of Mr. Bessemer and knocking his head off.
1: But you got rid of him.
2: Well, I thought I did. But then he came back about an hour ago. He just stormed in here and made a wild speech, and then he took out his gun and fired.
1: That was a few minutes before three.
2: Yeah. Well, I feel sorry for the kid, but that happened.
1: What happened?
2: Well, you know, those boys are trained to kill. They go overseas and do a lot of killing, and it just gets in their blood. They come home, see something they don't like, so they kill.
1: Is that what Mr. Bessemer thought?
2: Why?
1: It sounds like something he might have said. I guess you like Mr. Bessemer.
2: No. But it was a job, Mr. Sherman.
1: You didn't mind working for a man like that?
2: Well,
1: I'm sorry. It's really none of my business. If there's anything else we want, I'll let you.

0: a murder is committed. But it was a letter which brought the FBI to this case. A letter involving a plan to defraud veterans. And so the books of the organization called the United Brotherhood of America are turned over to a special agent, while the agent in charge aids the local police to follow up the murder. Follow it up by sending the gun in the case to the FBI laboratory in Washington. Follow it up by interviewing Eddie Butler in his cell.
1: Doesn't make any sense, Mr. Sherman.
2: The murder?
1: None of it. You know, I was thinking, suppose I really had shot Bessemer. He was a fascist. In the Army, they taught us what a fascist is, and overseas, we saw him and killed some of them. Bessemer wasn't any different, Mr. Sherman. Except maybe he was born here.
2: Don't try to make any sense out of that, Eddie. You don't go out of your head.
1: I think I'm going out of my head anyway. Mr. Sherman, I didn't kill Bessemer, but I'm glad he was killed. And even if it hangs me, I'll keep saying that. So maybe I am out of my head.
2: Eddie, you're sure there wasn't anybody else in that office when you walked in?
1: Just a girl.
2: What about earlier?
1: I thought I saw that guy go in, but I don't know.
2: What guy?
1: Some gent who'd been trying to get rid of me.
2: What was his name?
1: I don't know.
2: What did he look like?
1: Oh, pretty solid. A little taller than me. Kind of a thin, hard face. Dark hair. That's all I remember.
2: And you don't know who he was?
1: Well, he said he was Bessemer's business manager.
2: Business manager?
1: Yeah.
2: Thanks, Eddie. Thanks very much.

0: What'd you get out of the books, Dan?
1: Oh, pretty much what we figured. Bessemer couldn't have paid off that battle bonus if he stood on his head. Not that he had any intention to.
0: Of course not.
1: Matter of fact, all the money was drawn out of the bank.
0: When?
1: About 1 minute before three. The teller remembered because he was ready to close up.
2: Well, Bessemer was dead by then.
1: Sure. But I don't know who the man was who cashed the check.
0: Probably countersigned with a phony.
1: Yeah, that's what I figured. The check's on its way to the lab.
0: Good.
1: I got a description of him, though. Slightly over medium height, dark hair, thin face.
0: Say, that sounds like the same man Butler described.
1: Really?
0: Yeah. This is beginning to make sense, Dan. There's somebody else in this. Somebody who was possibly double-crossing Bessemer. Somebody who possibly murdered Bessemer or helped the girl murder... Hello? Sherman speaking. Yeah? Yeah? Where? Thanks.
1: What was that?
0: Report just came in on the gun. Serial number was filed off, but the lab got it anyway.
1: Could they trace it?
0: Well, the last place they traced it to was a pawn shop over on the south side. Now, look, we don't want to arrest you for selling the gun. We just want to know who you sold it to.
3: I told you. I don't know his name.
0: What did he look like?
3: He was, oh, a little shorter than you. Dark. Kind of a... Wait.
0: What?
3: I just remembered. His name was Frank. That's what she called him. Frank.
0: That's what who called him?
3: The girl who was with him. A very pretty girl. With red hair.
0: Here's a report on the check, Dan.
1: Was it a forgery?
0: Sure. Same guy who countersigned it forged it.
1: What's his name?
0: Kingston. Frank Kingston. We have a lead on where he's hiding. Williams traced a call the girl made him last night.
1: Well, let's get him then.
0: Yeah, there's a catch.
1: What?
0: We can probably hold him on fraud, forgery, larceny,
1: but how do we get him on murder?
0: Yeah. As long as that girl sticks to her story, we're...
1: You know, if there were only some way of getting one of them to double-cross the other...
0: Say, I have an idea.
1: What's that?
0: The old bellboy trick. It might work. They've never seen you. So if we can get that girl over to Frank Kingston's apartment tonight...

0: Isn't there anybody to run this elevator? Hey, isn't there anybody...
1: Take it easy, lady.
2: Who are you?
1: Bellboy, clerk, elevator boy, what do you have?
2: Now, since this is an elevator, what did you think?
1: Sorry you had to wait. We had a lot of checkouts today.
2: Dump like this, I'm not surprised.
1: What floor?
2: Five.
1: Five?
2: Yeah, do you mind?
1: No, I don't mind. Only I don't think there's anybody up there.
2: What?
1: Well, it was only two people. 503, she checked out this morning. And 514, he checked out a few minutes ago.
2: 514 couldn't have. I just spoke to him on the phone.
1: Yeah, I know.
2: How do you know?
1: Also worked the switchboard. Lady calls, and 2 minutes later, 514 calls to say he's checking out.
2: I don't believe you.
1: Well, see for yourself. It's right over here.
2: Look, he checked out.
1: No, it's open.
2: Frank!
1: See? What did I tell you?
2: So he's gone.
1: Oh, sure.
2: Oh, that's great. That's just dandy. Little Frankie's gone for a walk with his pocket stuffed with money. That's beautiful.
1: Something wrong?
2: No, nothing's wrong. Everything's fine. Where's your phone?
1: What are you going to do?
2: Call the police. That man who checked out murdered Martin Bessemer. I saw him do it.
3: I don't think he'll get very far, miss.
2: Mr. Sherman.
3: He's still downstairs waiting for you.
2: Downstairs?
3: Sure. This is 614, Lila.
2: Six? But this elevator, boy...
1: Also house detective and FBI.
2: So that's the way it is.
3: Yeah. What do you think Frank is going to say when he hears the news?
2: I think I know. He'll say we're in it together, baby.

Frank Kingston and his female accomplice were tried and convicted by local authorities on the charge of first-degree murder. Kingston's death reminds us that there are men in this land who say they are Americans, who perhaps think that they are Americans and yet speak openly and loudly against the principles of freedom and equality, the principles of democracy. There's little difference between such men and the enemies across the seas whom we have conquered. There's little difference between such men and the criminals they so often employ, for they are criminals themselves. In the end, they will be caught, because their crimes are crimes against the people, against the government, against the FBI.

You'll hear about next week's case in just a moment. Tonight, will you join the Equitable Society in a salute to an industry which shares the responsibility of passing on the wisdom of the world from one generation to another? An industry which makes possible the great system of free education for everyone, which is one of the foundations of our American democracy. Yes, a salute of gratitude to the book publishing industry of the United States. During the war, the publishers rose to the emergency and supplied over 90 million specially manufactured paper-bound books to the armed forces, almost 800 titles, about 8 books for every serviceman or woman. Now that peace is here, we will look to the book publishers for more than 10,000 new titles each year. These will range from the scientific works, which carry forward the torch of progress, to the fiction, which relaxes you in your hours of leisure. For many years, funds of the Equitable Life Assurance Society of the United States have been invested in the book publishing industry. In fact, Equitable Society funds have been a consistent factor in the growth and development of most of the great industries on which America depends for full employment and continued prosperity. Just as Equitable Society dollars were fighting dollars in wartime, so at all times they are security dollars for you, your home, and your country. Next week, we will bring you another thrilling story from the files of the Federal Bureau of Investigation. The file on the Desert Dictator.

The incidents used in tonight's Equitable Society's broadcast are taken from the files of the Federal Bureau of Investigation. However, all names used are fictitious, and any similarity thereof to the names of persons living or dead is accidental. Programs in this series of particular interest to servicemen and women are broadcast overseas through the worldwide facilities of the Armed Forces Radio Service. Tonight, the music was under the direction of Leith Stevens. The author was Arthur Lawrence. Your narrator was Reed Hadley, who appears through the courtesy of 20th Century Fox. This is Your FBI, is a Jerry Devine production. This is Dick Joy speaking for the Equitable Life Assurance Society of the United States and inviting you to tune in again next week at this same time for This is Your FBI.

0: Folks, the Equitable Society reminds you that tomorrow is Navy Day. We'd like to take this moment to say thanks, Navy, for a job well done. The U.S. Navy played a tremendous part in beating the Japanese. It was the tiny Pacific Fleet that stopped the enemy offensive at Midway. Navy ships turned the tide of the war in the furious night battles off the Solomons. Halsey's powerful Third Fleet crushed the Jap Navy in the battles of the Philippine Sea, making it possible for American warships and planes to blast enemy cities at will. Throughout the war, the Navy has spearheaded victory. Men of the Navy deserve the gratitude of their countrymen. One of the best ways Americans can show their appreciation is by guarding the goals for which these men fought, by maintaining a strong, peacetime Navy.
1: Time for a tiffin, chocolate bar.
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1: So, it's now Christmas Day, and all through Chungking. Not a creature is... No, wait, I'm just bunking. For here in the room stands a tree very high, with gifts underneath for each gal and guy. I mean for Elata, for Terry and Flip, for Ginger and Ryan and Connie and... Yep, for all of our friends. So pin back your ears and stay tuned to us for gay Christmas cheers. First comes a gong, then a jingle, and then... Well, I'll say something more. Are we ready? Say when! Hello, gang. Say, I'll bet you never thought it'd get here. But it did. Yes, sir. Here it is, Christmas. The day you've been waiting for. Gang, I'm sure you're having a wonderful time. Each and every single one of you. Well, I hope so. In fact, the Quaker Oats Company, makers of Quaker Puffed Wheat and Puffed Rice Sparkies, join me in hoping that Christmas this year is the best ever. Well, here we are in Chungking, no less. The reason is one you can very well guess. This radio station is cooking and jumping. A party we're giving. And gang, it is something. A party for children, orphans and all, with candy and toys and a Christmas tree tall. But first, we will broadcast from this Chinese station greetings and such throughout the nation. Gee, what a racket. Everyone's full of them, including that newspaper chap whose name is Big Jim. Well, step up and speak up and give us your view.
2: 45 kids, could it be any less? In just a few minutes, we'll go on the air. So stay where you are. Remain in your chair. Mr. Later, come here. Step over those toys. Don't stumble over the gals and the boys.
3: Okay, Mr. Jim. But what shall I say?
2: Tell folks about Christmas in China today.
3: Cause the night before Christmas.
2: Oh, we've said that before.
3: It never grows old. Let's sing it some more.
4: Well, we're cooking.
3: Hey, keep away from those guests.
4: Oh, me? I'm only looking. We say in Boston, a gator can't hurt.
2: And back in old Boston, do they call you a nurse?
4: Back in old Boston? They don't care what they do. Why, back in old Boston, they'd even like you.
3: Cut out the jokes. Be at peace with each other.
4: It's okay by me, gal. Gee, you talk like my mother.
3: Here comes the kill, the cork, and the flip. You heard what I said, Charlie? None of your lips. Oh, hello, dear Colonel. What made you so late?
4: I'll bet you were out with some gal on a date.
5: Wrong again, hot shot, but I wish you were right. And a gal in the city will see me tonight. But they're all very busy with some other dummy playing the Chinese game of gin rummy. As a matter of fact, take a look at the winner. I've just polished off my third Christmas dinner. I had turkey and dressing and gravy and rice and biscuits and cranberry sauce. Mmm, it was nice. But now I'll admit to an unusual feeling in the pit of my stomach. It's dancing. It's really...
3: Well, go help the children unwrap their toys.
5: My condition, I don't want any noise.
4: Well, go talk to Connie. Say, there's a flash.
5: When Connie starts talking, the answer is hash. No, I'll just relax in the corner alone.
4: If we ask you a question, don't answer. Just groan.
2: Hi, Terry, come here. You must speak for us all.
4: Hey, what about me?
2: Go hire a hall.
3: Well, we're all ready. The children are quiet.
2: But that doesn't mean there won't be a riot.
3: I've told everyone to act like a clam while Terry's talking to his Uncle Sam.
4: Well, go ahead, Terry, for your chatter I'm making.
6: Gee whiz, I sure wish my knees had stopped shaking.
4: You're not going to broadcast your knees. Just waggle a jaw. Start shooting the breeze.
2: Hey, in just 30 seconds, they'll switch on a light. You'll be on the air this Christmas night.
6: Ah, this party's swell, and I'm having fun. All of these toys and not one single gun. The children of China have seen enough war. That goes for the rest of the world. And what's more, let's lay off the guns and the bombs and the tanks. Let's really have peace. Let's really give thanks. Thanks for food, for good friends. Let's get back on the beam. Goodwill to all men can be more than a dream. Gee, listen to me. I'm raving for fair.
2: Yeah, that sounds pretty good. We'll put you on the air.
6: Oh, yeah? Don't kid me. That's not what I like.
2: No, I mean it. Go stand at the mic.
6: Hey, Pat, come and save me. I'm sure in a spot.
7: Oh, don't tell me you're nervous.
6: I'm nervous a lot.
7: Ah, go ahead, Terry. Go tell the world.
4: Stand off me, lad. Will Boston be burled?
6: Uh-oh.
4: What I said, Jim, sort of a crack.
5: Yeah, well, you got it. Go put it back.
6: See, what'll I say? I can't make a speech.
2: Well, say just what you said. You don't have to preach.
6: But isn't there someone to talk whom we like? Say, how about Cork?
5: Oh, no. My stomach's on strike.
6: Well, how about Pat? see, you're just the man.
7: No, no, you go ahead, fella. Do the best that you can.
6: Mr. Proudhorn, you'd be amusing.
2: Well, to me, the radio is always confusing. I'm a reporter. I write words for a paper. With a voice like a foghorn, I'd cut a poor caper.
6: How about you? A lady, you speak.
8: If I opened my mouth, you'd hear only a squeak.
4: Hot shot it, Bacon. I'll answer your troubles.
5: Why don't you go places, someplace, and blow bubbles?
8: Oh, just be yourself and speak from your heart.
6: But what do I say, and how do I start?
5: Uh-oh. Have a care. We're on the air.
2: Good evening, my friends in the old USA. This is Proudhorn reporting on this Christmas Day. But I'm not going to shoot the gossip political. This is no time to be supercritical. Instead, I'm turning the microphone over to a young friend of mine, sort of a rover. He's lived here in China, and on each holiday, he tells me he gets farther and farther away from the land of his birth. So here's what we'll do. We'll send him over the airwaves to you. Terry Lee, meet the world. Shake hands across the space with thousands of folks of each creed and race.
6: Well, hello out there. Gee golly, I'm nervous. I feel like a GI just out of service. I haven't had time to make up a speech, yet I'd like to say, well, words that'd reach listeners everywhere. Words so sincere that they'd stay with you all through next year. But we can't measure words by year or by yard, so I'll just make these words my Christmas card. The card of Aleta, of Corkin, of Ryan, of Charlie, of Proudhorn, of all friends of mine. But what shall I say? What kind of a greeting? Gee, what shall I say? And time is so...
5: Fleeting?
9: Yeah.
6: So may I present your friends and mine? Come on, gang. Stand up. Get in line. Say, where's Connie? I saw him before.
7: Connie got scared and ran out of the door.
6: Well, Pat, you're here. What can you say?
7: Just Merry Christmas. And I hope that each day will bring you good cheer, good health, and all that. This is a holiday wish from, from Pat.
6: And here is Aleta. Here she is with her greeting.
8: Hello, everybody. I hope we'll be meeting many more times throughout the new year. And now, here's Charlie. He'll talk. Never fear.
4: Well, as we say in Bostoners, need I repeat it?
5: Hey, Merry Christmas and go on and beat it.
4: That was the Colonel, Foot Clark and the Hero, whose stomach is just below ceiling zero.
8: Hello, the Colonel.
4: Say hello, very pretty.
5: Well, thank you, Hotshot, and I'll say to each city, each village, each family, to you, one and all, a corking good Christmas. That is my call. Take over, Terry. Come on, I say, come along. Let's all get together and give out with a song.
7: Hey, Say, where's old Santa? Won't he be along? Oh, yeah, I'd forgotten. I got it all wrong.
6: Well, Santa was here some hours ago. I saw his big footprints out there in the snow. And now he's gone on this Christmas Day. Maybe over to Russia. They have him, they say.
2: Sure. They call him Babushka in all of their jingles. Babushka. And over in Germany, it's old fat Kris Kringle. In England, of course, it's Jolly St. Nick. Each country, it seems, has a name and a trick to call around, fella. I can't think of them all, but he's welcome, you bet, to the world, one and all.
6: Well, what do we sing? Can anyone tell?
4: I've got an idea. Let's sing Jingle Bells.
7: Hey, Jingle Bells is a misty. I'm not one bit afraid. Today it's top for my hit parade.
2: Right.
7: Hey, if you don't know all the words, just carry the air, huh?
8: Will that be all right?
7: Well, nobody will care.
2: Well, what are we waiting for? Somebody start. All of us know it. I'll do my part.
7: Okay, I'll start it. Now, just follow me. On the downbeat, we start. One, two, and three. What's the trouble? Tell me, what's wrong?
8: We don't know the verse of the jingle song.
4: Well, here it is. I've got it all written out. Gather around, gang. We can read as we shout. Okay, Professor, we'll start over again. Okay, Mr. Ryan, we're all ready. Say when.
7: Okay. One, two.
10: Dashing through the snow in a one-horse open sleigh. O'er the field we go, laughing all the way. Bells on bobtail ring, making spirits bright. What fun it is!

0: Okay, Jim, they laid a wild show.
1: Dancing through the snow in a one-horse open sleigh. All the speed we go, laughing all the way. Bells on bobbing, making spirits bright. What fun it is to ride and sing a sleighing song tonight.

0: sleigh.
1: Jim?
2: Now we have to go, although we'd like to stay. It's been fun, you know, on this Christmas day. 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Let's all jingle-ling-a-ling. Come on, gang, let's go.
0: Jingle bells, jingle bells, jingle all the way. Oh, what fun it is to ride in a one-horse open sleigh.

0: We'd like to stay longer and sing the whole tune, but we'll have to get on with our party. And soon, tomorrow will come with a new Terry tale. We ask you to listen, be sure without fail. But don't go away. I'll be back in a minute to tell you the news and the big stuff that's in it. Well, gang, wherever you are, Terry and his pals, Pat and all your radio friends, wish you and your family a Merry Christmas. That goes, too, for the Quaker Oats Company, makers of Quaker Puffed Wheat and Puffed Rice Barkey. As for me, your old friend Doug Browning, well, you just make mine double. Will you do that? Yes, from us all, a Merry Christmas to one and all.
1: Jingle bells, jingle all the way. Oh, what fun it is to ride in a one-horse open

Well, keep an eye open for the thriller ahead. There's big stuff a-popping, just as I said. The man who can't sleep, he's a villain, you know. We'll meet him real soon. Each day a big show. We'll be with you tomorrow, and all of the nation. We'll be seeing you then. Same time and same station.

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1: One of the most peaceful spots in the Hollywood Hills is that surrounding Lake Hollywood. Yet at this minute, there is a fierce activity on the shore of the lake, which would certainly make a stranger think some weird country was landing machines of war in our very midst. The Euclidean rocket plane, which brought the Gregory party of seven and the girl submarine commander safely back to Los Angeles, has been refloated on the surface of the lake. Preparations are underway for an immediate takeoff. Captain Tex Bradford and Elaine, the girl Euclidean commander, are going to make a dash back to Euclidea. Jerry Hall and Joan Gregory are helping them with their last-minute plans.
2: Are you sure you've got everything, Tex?
3: Everything we have time to worry about.
4: The plane does not seem to be buoyant enough to rise from the water.
2: I was wondering about that, Joan.
3: How about it, Elaine?
5: I am nearly ready, Captain Bradford. The task of driving the water from the outer shell has been slower than usual, due to the necessity of watching the rise closely. In flooding and then re-raising the ship, all from the outside, as we have done this time, it must be done slowly, as the plane could easily leap from the water and float beyond our reach if I admitted too much helium.
2: Well, golly whiskers! Who ever heard of a leaping plane?
4: This rocket ship would do exactly that, Jerry.
2: Yeah, I guess it would.
5: That should be sufficient gas. Will you watch the stern, Captain Bradford?
3: Right, Elaine. It's coming up pretty fast.
5: That will be all.
2: This thing is sure ready to jump into the air now.
3: And we're about ready to jump with it.
4: Captain Bradford.
3: Yes, Joan?
4: I believe we are observed.
2: Huh? Where?
4: On that highway above us.
3: Yes, we are, and that means we'd better get out of here quick. We don't want to answer any questions right now.
5: The plane is ready. We can take off now in a matter of 100 seconds.
2: Oh, why so long?
5: That much time will be required to distribute the first charge of fuel to the gas jets.
3: Okay, Elaine, turn them on. That car's stopping up there, and a couple of mighty businesslike fellows are pouring out of it.
5: The tanks are now charging.
2: Yeah, and these two fellows from the car are charging, too.
4: Oh, Jerry, we are being attacked.
2: Attacked? What do you mean, attack?
4: One of those men is carrying a weapon in a black case.
3: A weapon? Oh, yeah, it's a weapon, all right, Joan, but it isn't very dangerous, except for getting our pictures in the paper.
2: Well, that's bad enough right now.
3: Yes, it is at that.
2: Well, I'll tell you what we'll do. You and the skipper pile in and shove off. Joan and I'll get our pictures taken and keep these boys away from you.
5: Excellent plan, Jerry. Come, Captain.
3: Right. Go ahead, Elaine. We'll give the last-minute instructions to the kids here.
4: Hurry, Captain. Those men are nearly upon us.
3: You two let them question you all you want to. But don't tell them who you are. Don't give them any information. We've got to have 4 hours to get back to Euclidea before anyone finds out about it.
2: Hey, they'll get the license number of Mrs. Gregory's car.
3: No, they won't. I took the plates off, and the registration slip is at the house.
2: Well, we're liable to get caught by the cops on the way back to the house.
4: We will be arrested?
3: Possibly. They have a habit of arresting people without license numbers or registration slips. But just to make it sure, Jerry, you might go a little too fast at the wrong time.
2: Oh, I got it.
6: Remind them that they are not to attempt to contact us by radio until we call them.
4: Why is that, Captain?
3: We don't want those Euclideans to know we're on our way. It might make them take chances getting out of that underwater city before we can bottle them up.
2: I got you. Better shove off, Tex. Here they come.
3: Right. Ready, Elaine?
4: Ready.
3: So long, kids.
2: Good luck, Tex.
4: Goodbye, Captain and Elaine.

0: Hey, wait a minute.
1: Remember, Joan, we don't know what's happening.
0: I couldn't even get set for a picture of that thing.
2: You know best, Jerry. This is a situation entirely strange to me.
1: Me too, but I think I'm going to like it.
3: Hey, you two kids, what's going on here? Oh. Who was that just took off? And where did that flying submarine come from?
1: How should I know?
0: I never saw anything leave so fast but last week's pay. That thing was out of sight before I could get a decent picture of it.
2: Why should you want a picture of it?
3: What do you think?
2: Jerry, what do I think?
1: You think it's none of his business?
2: I think it's none of your business.
3: Say, what is this?
1: We don't know.
0: You just saw that flying dill pickle jump off the briny deep, didn't you?
1: We didn't see anything, did we, Joan?
2: No, Jerry.
3: Wait a minute. I'm beginning to get an idea.
0: Move around where the light's better. I'll try to get you a picture of it so you can prove it to the editor.
3: Save the comedy. I've got an idea who these two are.
0: So have I. They're Jack and Jill. They just come down the hill to fill their little pails of water.
1: Oh, no, we're not.
3: You bet you're not. You're Jerry Hall and Joan Gregory.
2: Oh, Jerry.
1: Hold it.
0: You're right, Pete.
3: Sure I'm right. These are the two kids who just got back from the Magic Island.
0: Why, that thing was blown up by a volcano weeks ago.
3: Oh, no, it wasn't. I had a hunch that volcano story was a phony.
1: Well, go right ahead and have all the hunches you want. We won't tell you a thing.
3: You're Joan Gregory, aren't you? The little girl who was lost 14 years on that island.
2: I do not understand you.
0: You're talking to yourself, Pete.
3: Maybe, but I'll bet you two understand this. Captain Tex Bradford just took off from this lake in some sort of a wild flying contraption. He's on his way back to that screwy place you call the Magic Island. He was in a hurry. He didn't want anyone to know what he was doing. That's all the story I need. Come on, Fuzzy.
0: Wait till I take a couple of shots of these two.
3: Okay, but make it snappy. This is one story that'll look better without any of your comic strips.
0: You never wrote a story that could get along without my pictures.
3: One's enough. Come on.
1: Come on, Joan. We've got business.
2: Where, Jerry?
1: I'll tell you after we get going.
3: Don't hurry, you two. You can read this story when you get back home if you take your time.
2: Jerry, that man will ruin everything.
1: He might if his story got out in time.
2: Oh, but nothing can prevent that.
1: Well, I've got other ideas. Just get in your mother's car as fast as you can.
2: But they are going to their own car. They will have that story all over the city in a few minutes.
1: Maybe and maybe not. Now hurry up and get into the car and don't stop to argue.
2: Very well, Jerry.
1: Well, I haven't been up and on this road for a couple of years, but if they haven't changed it any, we're all right.
2: Those men are hurrying to their car too, Jerry. They will reach the highway before we do.
1: Maybe not. You watch them and tell me which way they go, and I'll see how quickly I can get us out of this.

0: Oh, Jerry, these curves are dangerous.
1: Nothing is dangerous to you, Euclidean. Now, take it easy.
0: Well, I will try.
1: Well, just let me drive this car and keep your eyes on those two in the other car.
0: They are going up a winding drive, almost opposite to the direction we have taken.
1: Did they turn to their right as they started up the hill?
0: Yes, they did.
1: Swell. Hang on tight, Joan. We'll see if this car of your mother's is as good as it looks.
0: Oh, Jerry, please be careful.
1: Well, we're still on the road.
0: But you go so fast around those turns.
1: Well, those other fellows are going pretty near as fast, only they've got farther to go. Now, if I can beat them to the top of this hill, we're all right.
0: But what good will that do?
1: You'll see when we get there. I mean, if we get there.
0: You are being very foolish, Jerry.
1: Sure I am. But Captain Bradford and Elaine are flying 1,000 miles an hour, trying to get to Euclidea before G-47 knows they're coming. And if these men get that story to their newspapers, it'll be on the radio in 30 minutes, and G-47 will know all about it.
0: I know that, Jerry. But how can you prevent it?
1: Well, just give me a few seconds to get around this next turn on the top of this hill, and I'll tell you.
0: Oh, Jerry. Jerry, did you not see that notice at the top of this drive?
1: Oh, sure I saw it.
0: But you are going down a one-way drive. It is wrong to go down this way.
1: Well, I know it. And I'm going to stop going, right in that narrow place just ahead of us. Hang on while I skid this car straight across the road.
0: But that will block the road.
1: I hope you're right, Joan. Hang on tight. Well, we're here.
0: Yes, Jerry. We are here. And we are helplessly stopped. It will not be possible to move this car now. There is no room to go forward or backward.
1: Uh-huh. And if you noticed it, it's going to be mighty hard for another car to get around us, too.
0: That does not better our position.
1: Maybe not, but it won't hurt Captain Bradford's position any.
0: Jerry, you are going to compel that car to stop.
1: You bet I am. Here they come now. And look at their faces.
0: They have seen us.
1: Sure they have. And do they look mad?
0: But what will they do to us?
1: Nothing. I had an accident with the car. It got stuck across the road. And if that keeps a couple of wild men from running to their papers with our story, well, I can't help it.
2: Hey, get that thing out of the way.
0: They are very angry, Jerry.
1: I had an idea they might be.
2: Don't you know this is a one-way road?
1: Never heard of it.
0: Jerry, could they not back their car down and go around the other way?
1: Well, that's what I was afraid of. They do. But luck's on our side now. There's another car coming up behind
0: us. And the people in that other car will be angry also.
1: Oh, guess they will. But if enough cars pile up on this road, we'll manage to keep our friends here for a while.
2: Hey, you two lunkheads, what's the idea? Oh,
1: sorry, mister. I guess I started down the wrong road.
2: You know, blame well you did.
1: Well, you can see where I skidded. Trying to turn it around and get out of your way.
2: I can see where you skidded all right, but those tire tracks don't say anything about trying to get out of our way.
3: Looks more like you deliberately skidded your car across this road to block it.
1: Oh, no, that's against the law. I wouldn't do anything like that.
2: Oh, I'll bet you wouldn't.
0: There is another car down there now, Jerry.
1: Yeah. Well, why don't you fellows get your car out of the way so these boys can get past?
2: Why, you young... If I wouldn't like to wring your neck.
1: Huh? Go ahead.
2: No, I'll save the pleasure. Just now, I want you to get this car out of here.
1: Well, I can't do that. You know I can't.
3: You going to leave it here all night?
1: Oh, no, no. I'm going to walk to Hollywood and telephone a garage to come and get it with a wrecking truck. Well, they can drag it around on the road.
2: And I suppose the cars that will pile up here on this hill can just pile up and exercise their horns while you and the girlfriend stroll down to Hollywood.
1: Oh, that's right.
0: Jerry, is this not a police officer coming?
1: Hmm. Sounds like it.
2: Looks like it, too. And when he gets here, you move out of the way.
1: Oh, I don't think he can pull this car out with that motorcycle.
0: Oh, Jerry, what will the officer do to us?
1: I hope he takes us to jail. If he does, we can't phone a garage to come after this car, and our nice friends here can wait a while longer.
2: You're going to get plenty of action, Jerry, my boy, and you're going to get it right now.

0: Once upon a time there was an engineer.
1: Choo-choo Charlie was his name, we hear.
0: He had an engine and he sure had fun. He used good and plenty candy to make it

0: down.
1: Yes, there's coffee pot freshness in every cup of Maxwell House.
2: Would you credit it? 50-odd years of baking it, same old Ovies. Now, top brass at Ovies tell me they want an alternative. Still with same wheat germ goodness, but a bit softer like and less crusty. I told them I'm too old to change my ways now. I'll put one at Lance onto it. Very nice, young Harold. If you like that sort of thing.
3: Ovis Handy Love, a new softer Ovis.
1: If you're paying this kind of money for a car, you'd want it to have a touch of style, legroom, four doors, and all that. And if this is what you had in mind, you don't even have to pay that kind of money for the new Skoda Super Estel. Skoda's new Super Estel puts the man in the street
4: and his dog
1: on the road.

0: Will you have a polo, dear Liza? Dear Liza, will you have a polo, dear Liza? Polo.
1: How very kind of you, dear Henry. I most certainly will. I'll have three or four, or maybe more.
0: But you take the old tube.
1: Because they happen to be my tube of polo, dear Henry. Have one. Mm.
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0: Once again, the Damon Runyon Theater brings you another story by the master storyteller, Damon Runyon. And this one, Lillian. And to tell it to you, here is Broadway.
1: Thanks. What I always say is that Wilbur Willard is nothing but a very lucky guy. Because what is it but luck when one morning I am helping him to his hotel? It is snowing, and it is a very pretty sight. But I am not able to pay too much attention to the beauties of nature, what with having to guide Wilbur. Wilbur, it seems, like always, has got himself to the point where the little animals will soon take over. In fact, as we are walking along, he is talking funny.
2: Are we near the summit, Broadway?
1: Huh? Summit? What summit, Wilbur?
2: We will be the only men to reach the top of Mount Everest.
1: We are walking on 46th Street.
2: Where are all the Tibetans?
1: They are all in bed. All good little Tibetans are in bed at this hour. Now you be a good little Tibetan, huh?
2: Do not call me name.
1: Oh, Wilbur, I am trying to get you to your hotel.
2: Oxygen. Wake up the oxygen.
1: This way, Wilbur. We are just around the corner from where you live.
2: Ah, the only men to reach the summit of Mount Everest and live.
1: Sure, sure. The newspapers will be full of it. Now, just a couple more steps, and you can stand on the summit and wave at the people down below.
2: What people? We're lost, Broadway. Lost in a trackless waste of snow and ice. Send up a flare!
1: I will send up a flock of rockets later.
2: You're a good guy, Broadway. A real good guy. Broadway!
1: What? What is the matter?
2: Get your gun ready.
1: My what? Wilbur, I never carry a Roscoe. I never...
2: Look! A leopard!
1: What? On 46th Street?
2: There it is, a black leopard about to spring.
1: Never mind. The elephants will get it.
2: I tell you, there's a leopard.
1: What? Oh, that is nothing but a little black kitten lost in the snow.
2: It's a leopard.
1: Okay, a leopard, and you should know. Now,
2: I am going to take it home with me. Think of having a real live leopard in my room.
1: Sure. Okay, Wilbur, it is your leopard. Pick him up and leave us go.
2: Broadway, I may start a zoo. This is only the beginning. Only the beginning.
1: And Wilbur is right. This is only the beginning. And what happens because of the little black kitten is something that everybody on the stem talks about. Like I say before, Wilbur is a very lucky guy. And why he is, I will tell you in a minute.

0: And now, back to the Damon Runyon Theater and the famous story, Lillian.
1: Well, it comes up the next day, and I get to thinking about Wilbur and wondering how he is feeling. So I drop around to the Hotel de Brussels, where he stays. I go to his room, and the scene is as follows.
2: Sit down, Broadway. I'll get out of bed as soon as the room settles down.
1: You are a little shaky, huh?
2: A little. What time is it?
1: 3 o'clock. Afternoon, that is.
2: Yeah. I did it again, huh?
1: Uh-huh.
2: Ah, great guy, me. Broadway! What is that?
1: What is what?
2: There are two green eyes looking at me from under the blanket. Two green eyes and a pair of black ears.
1: Oh, sure. That is a leopard.
3: Yeah!
1: Now, you see, you are out of bed, and real quick.
3: What the devil is that thing doing in my bed?
1: You put him there. Last night, you pick it up. You say it is a leopard.
2: Oh. Oh, then it's alive and real.
1: Huh?
2: Here. There you are. What was I doing with a kitten?
1: Last night, it is a leopard. I do not argue with you.
2: I see. Cute little thing, huh?
1: Well, the way I look at it, black cats bring bad luck.
2: So what else could happen to me? Here, puss. Here, baby.
3: Ouch!
2: Why, you little... Broadway, did you see that?
1: Maybe it has got leopard blood in it after all. That was a neat left it catches you with.
2: Spunky little devil and black as ink and as sleek as...
1: As what, Wilbur?
2: Oh, reminds me of someone. Black hair, green eyes, and unpredictable.
1: So? Anybody I know?
2: No. You never knew Lillian.
1: Oh, somebody you know.
2: Yeah, some years ago. Okay, from now on, your name is Lillian.
1: That is a very funny name for a cat.
2: It fits. Well, what can I do about feeding this animal?
1: What do cats eat?
2: Milk, I guess.
1: Have you got any?
2: Me?
1: No, I guess not. Huh?
2: You suppose it'd like some of that?
1: What?
2: On the dresser.
1: Wilbur, I know very little or practically nothing about cats. But it seems to me that feeding Lillian that stuff will turn her into a leopard for sure. Look what it does to you. Last night you are climbing Mount Everest.
2: Oh... Well, I hope Lillian doesn't mind if I have my breakfast.
1: There is a coffee shop downstairs.
2: Yeah, this will do.
1: Wilbur, why do you not lay off the stuff?
2: Why not? Ask Lillian.
1: I do not wish to hold conversation with a cat. There are citizens who might think I am peculiar.
2: I didn't mean this, Lillian.
1: Oh, the other one.
2: Yes, the other one. Someday I'll tell you about it, Broadway. In the meantime... Here's to Lillian the cat. Both of them.
1: Well, this is the first inkling anybody has of why Wilbur Willard is such a bottle smasher. Now, he has got class. He is a singer in the Hot Box. Personally, I am not affected by his singing, but the dolls who come there practically fall on the floor when he does his stuff. However, that is not here or any place, because I am telling you about Lillian, the cat. Now, Lillian grows to be a very tough cat, and does not like dogs, and takes to putting that dislike into active service. Then it comes up one night at the Hot Box, Wilbur is finished singing, and I am in his dressing room, when there is a knock at the door.
3: Get that for me, will you, Broadway?
1: Sure.
4: Broadway.
1: Well, Harry the horse. Come on in, Harry.
4: I wish to see Wilbur. Is he around?
3: Sure. Hi, Harry.
4: I am not so good, and it is your fault.
1: Mine?
4: Yes. You own a cat.
3: Lillian?
4: That is no name for a cat that grabs a Pekingese by the neck and drags it around.
1: Lillian does that?
4: Lillian does. And the peak belongs to my doll. Who puts the blast on me to catch up with Lillian.
1: My, Lillian is a very active cat.
4: Wilbur, that is a dangerous animal you are keeping. Sooner or later, it will give up carrying peaks around and will take to carrying off citizens. That is not good.
3: Well, what do you want me to do about it?
4: Lillian ought to be put in the East River with a sinker on it.
3: Oh, I can't do that, Harry.
4: Listen, I do not wish my doll to put any more blast on me. She is very sore. Now, I am talking to you as one guy to another.
3: Sure, but I'm very fond of Lillian.
4: And I am very fond of my doll. And she is very fond of that pink. In fact, I am not so sure that I am number one.
3: Harry, sooner or later, Lillian will leave me.
1: Not the way you feed that cat, Wilbur. Lillian has got a soft touch and knows it.
3: Fickle, just like Lillian. Maybe a lot of you guys wonder why I hit the stuff the way I do. It's the only time I forget.
1: Lillian?
3: Lillian.
4: I am sorry, but things have got past me.
3: I'll tell you about it. Maybe you'll understand.
1: Yeah, sit down, Harry.
4: My doll is waiting for me to bring her back a cat scalp.
3: It won't take long. Have one with me?
4: All right.
3: Broadway?
2: No, thanks.
3: Maybe you never heard of Willard and Withington.
4: I hear of Willard, you. But who was Withington?
3: Lillian Withington.
1: Oh.
3: We had a good act. I sang, she danced. I guess we were about ready for the big time. I was in love with her. I had a funny idea. She was in love with me, too. Until one night after we closed in Baltimore. We were booked for Buffalo, opening two nights from then. I went to Lillian's dressing room to see her. Lil! Oh, Lil, where are you?
5: Getting dressed.
3: Oh, ha-ha! Not bad tonight, huh?
5: All right.
3: Say, Lil, I've been thinking you ought to take another encore.
5: I'm quitting the act, Will.
3: Now, with another encore, you could... What?
5: I said I'm quitting the act.
3: You're kidding.
5: No.
3: What are you talking about, Lil?
5: Just what I said.
3: Well, what brought this on?
5: Been coming on a long time.
3: Why?
5: I don't like the stage.
3: Oh, you're just nervous, Lil.
5: I'm not. Get another partner.
3: Now, look, Lil, I still think you're kidding. And if you are, I don't like the gag.
5: Not a gag. You're a good guy, Will, but I want more than a good guy with a pleasant voice.
3: We'll be in big time in another couple of months.
5: I'm not going to wait.
3: Well, now, wait. You threw this at me all of a sudden. I'm still not sure what you're talking about.
5: I'll put it on the line. I'm going to get married.
3: Married? You?
5: That's impossible.
3: Well, what's the idea? You don't even give me a hint, then all of a sudden...
5: Why go through a long routine, say it, get it over with.
3: Sure, say it and get it over with. Just like that.
5: Don't get dramatic. You're a singer, not an actor.
3: Why, you, I pulled you out of a cheap chorus line and gave you a break.
5: I know that. I appreciate it.
3: Like a shot in the head, you do. If it hadn't been for me, you'd be still hoofing in the back row. You'd still be grabbing midnight slow trains for the next burg and grabbing hamburgers and elbow
5: okay,
3: joints.
5: Okay, so you give me a break now. I'll give myself one.
3: And what about me?
5: You'll get along. Get another partner.
3: I'm not talking about the act. I'm talking about me.
5: What about you?
3: I love you.
5: Don't say it, Will.
3: Why not? Little look at me.
5: No.
3: Maybe you love me, huh?
5: Yeah.
3: Well, then...
5: Look, you give up the act, you get another job.
3: But I've been in this all my life.
5: I hate it.
3: I don't.
5: Well, that's the difference.
3: What do you want me to do?
5: Well, I hit you hard tonight because I wanted... Because I wanted to make you say that. You look, you're getting some other business. I'll stick with you.
3: This is my business.
5: Not mine. I just don't like it, Will.
3: Maybe you think you're worth all the years I spent getting ready for something big. Now, just because you don't like the stage, I got to play puppy dog and tag at your heels.
5: You said you love me.
3: Sure.
5: Well, then think of me.
3: That's all I ever did.
5: Quit then, Will.
3: No.
5: Well, it's either me or this.
3: Maybe we wouldn't get along, Lil. Maybe we wouldn't.
5: Well, we can't.
3: No.
5: Just...
3: Forget it. Have a good time and don't stay up too late. So long, Lil. So, that's the way it was. She went away someplace. I never saw her again.
4: My, that is a sad story.
3: Uh-huh. Now, you mark my words. The cat will do the same thing. This Lillian will do just what the other one did.
2: I gave her everything. Picked her up, didn't I, Broadway?
4: You do, out of the snow.
2: But sooner or later, Lillian will walk out on me.
4: I see what you mean, Wilbur. Dolls are all alike. Only Lillian is not a doll cat.
2: Makes no difference. Lillian is like Lillian.
4: All right, Wilbur, I will leave you keep the cat. Personally, I only wish you would drag my doll's peak far away the next time.
2: You're a good guy, Harry.
4: I feel very sorry for you.
2: You are a wonderful person. You are a shining light in the darkness of this mad dog age. Isn't he, Broadway?
3: Well, he is pretty well lighted now.
2: Harry, let us go and find Lillian.
4: Let us. I love all cats.
2: I love you.
4: It is mutual. Leave us go.
3: My, my. Now I have two Tibetans to take home. So, Lillian stays with Wilbur. And pretty soon, everybody on the stem knows the story. Now, what happens later because of Lillian and how things turn out for Wilbur makes quite a story. And I will tell you about it in a minute.

0: And now, back to the Damon Runyon Theater and the famous story, Lillian.
1: Like I say, Wilbur Willard keeps Lillian. And Lillian develops a peculiar personality. It seems that whenever Wilbur is a Tibetan, Lillian is all right. But when Wilbur is himself, the cat is very fretful and will have nothing to do with anybody, except to let fly with a claw now and then, thereby mutilating citizens and causing Wilbur some trouble. But Wilbur keeps Lillian until one night when I get him to his hotel.
2: Lillian! Lil! Broadway, where is my beautiful leopard?
1: How do I know?
2: Lillian!
1: Do you leave her here?
2: Always. She promised to wait. She promised.
1: Yeah, I can imagine. Raises her paw and swears to it, huh?
2: My wonderful, beautiful leopard is gone. Oh, God.
1: She will come back.
2: I told you. I told you. She left me just like...
1: Oh, my goodness, Wilbur, you are a big boy.
2: You don't know what Lillian meant to me.
1: Look, maybe she goes out to bring in a few peaks and the like. Maybe she goes hunting. After all, she only clears this part of town of dogs.
2: A searching party. We'll organize a searching party, and if necessary, cable scuff and yard.
1: Okay, Wilbur, I will send the cable. Now you rest, because if we are going to climb more mountains, you will need your strength. Where are you going?
2: Somewhere in this wilderness my leopard needs.
1: Look, Wilbur.
2: Wait a minute. Look.
1: What is it?
2: Lillian.
1: Huh? Where?
2: Come here.
1: Well. A little doll.
2: She's got a Lillian.
1: That is a cute little kid.
2: She stole Lillian. Hey, you. Hey, kid.
3: Yes, sir?
2: Wait a minute. Come on, Broadway.
1: Sure.
2: Hey, woman, where are you going with my leopard?
3: This is no leopard, it's a pussycat.
2: I will not argue with a woman.
1: Now, wait a second, Wilbur. Where do you get the kitty, honey?
3: Our door was open and the kitty came in.
2: Fickle. She has a perfectly good home, but she tries to get in other people's rooms.
3: I like this kitty. She's real soft.
1: Look, Wilbur, Lillian is rubbing her face against the doll's chin.
2: Yes, I see.
1: Where is your room, little girl?
3: My name's Margie.
1: Yeah, Margie. Where is your room?
3: Right there. We moved in today, Daddy and I.
1: Well, maybe we better take you back in, Margie. Your daddy might be worried.
3: He's sleeping.
2: Haven't you got a mother?
3: Yes, but my daddy took me away.
1: Ah. No, but this kid does not look like the type that is used to living in places like this.
3: I used to live in a big house far away. I like this kitty.
2: It is my leopard.
3: Have you got another one?
2: No. So you like the kitty, huh?
3: Yes.
1: Come on, honey. Better go back to your room. This one is it, you say?
3: Yes, sir. My daddy's sleeping. The door's unlocked.
1: Uh-huh.
3: Please don't wake my daddy.
4: Broadway.
1: Yeah?
4: Come here.
1: Out like a light.
4: Yeah. Reminds me of somebody I know.
3: I was lonesome. I was glad when the kitty came in.
1: Sure, Margie.
4: Well, what do we do, Broadway?
1: What can we do?
4: Margie.
3: Yes, sir?
4: Would you like to keep the kitty for a while?
3: Yes. May I?
4: Sure, sure. But you better stay in your room until your daddy... wakes up. Come on, Broadway.
1: Yeah. So long, Margie. We will see you again.
4: Do I look like that, Broadway?
1: No. Not quite.
4: That poor little kid.
1: Yeah. But you are going to let her keep Lillian?
4: I told you Lillian's fickle. She'll leave the kid just like she left me.
1: So, that is the way it goes. Wilbur goes right.

0: Sit down the way he always does, and Lillian divides her time between Wilbur and Monty. It is one night after the show at the Hot Box. Like always, Wilbur is more than somewhat mulled up. I am helping him get out of a shirt that he puts on backwards when there's a knock at the door.
1: Ah, the men have come tonight, me. Let them in, Broadway.
0: Sure. Come on in.
2: Good evening, everybody.
0: Oh, hello, Harry.
2: Oh, I'm glad to see you here, Wilbur.
1: I'm glad to see you, Sir Lancelot.
2: I bring somebody with me?
0: Pay no attention. Wilbur is not himself.
2: Oh, well, like I say, I am glad to see you here, Wilbur, because if you are home, it is bad.
1: What do you say, Knave?
2: Yeah, just call me Harry.
0: Harry, what are you talking about?
2: Well, not more than 5 minutes ago, I passed the Hotel de Brosnan.
1: My summer residence, which I use in winter also.
2: When? Spring and fall.
0: Harry, everybody passes the Hotel de Brussels on the way here. What is odd about that?
2: Well, it is odd tonight because the place is on fire.
0: What?
2: Burning like a celluloid column.
1: My, let's go see it. I'm a little far by, and I need a light.
0: Holy mackerel.
2: They think everybody is out, and Big Sam gives odds of 5-1 that the place does not last more than half an hour.
1: Leave us go, men.
0: Yeah, leave us go. So the three of us head for the Hotel de Brussels. And when we get there, the whole place is blazing. And all the fire engines in New York are there trying to keep the rest of the buildings around from catching. They give up hope for the hotel. Then Wilbur looks at it and says,
1: it's just like a fairy palace all lighted up, isn't it, Broadway?
0: Oh, sure. It is also hot.
2: They are not even trying to save it.
1: You know, I'll bet Lillian would like to see this. I think I'll get her. Yes, I think I'll get her. She must be in that...
0: Hey, you dope, come back here.
2: Where is he going?
0: Hey, somebody stop that guy. Somebody stop him.
2: Look, he pushes right...
0: Wilbur, stop.
1: Come back here.
2: Broadway, he gets through. They are so surprised, they let him go.
0: Well... That is the last we will ever see of Wilbur, will it?
2: It is the last we will ever see of him the way we see him last.
3: Did we get everyone off, did we?
2: Huh? I do not know, lady. They think so.
3: Get through.
0: Oh, no, not you, too.
3: Please, let me go. Let me go.
2: My goodness, does everyone in New York wish to get broiled?
3: Hey,
2: there comes Wilbur.
0: What? He gets out?
2: What has he got?
0: Lillian.
2: He saves the cat.
1: I'm going to report the services to the management. The elevators aren't running.
3: Is everyone out?
1: What? Madam, I am not in the habit of peering into rooms.
0: Do you see anybody else, Wilbur?
1: No, I was too busy getting Lillian. There you are, Lillian. Now you can see the pretty fairy palace all lighted up.
2: Lillian does not seem to like it.
1: Lillian, be good.
0: There she goes.
1: Lillian. Well, she left me again. Well, there's nothing to do but bring her back.
0: And what happens but Lillian dashes back into the hotel with Wilbur chasing her. It all happens so fast that the firemen and police cannot move. And the last we see of Wilbur, he is going into the hotel after Lillian. This time he has gone longer. And this time it does not look like he has got a chance, because the front of the building gives in and blocks the door. We know that this is the last we see of him until...
2: Look, Broadway, look on the roof!
0: Wilbur!
2: He is singing!
0: He is crazy.
2: The only way he can get down is by jumping into a net.
0: Somebody should catch him in a net a long time ago.
2: Come on, let us go closer. This I have to see.
0: Let us through, please. Let us through. That guy up there is a friend of ours.
2: Yes, a brother. Let us through.
0: Wilbur! Jump! You have to jump in the net.
4: I am the only man to jump off the top from Mount Everest.
0: Wilbur! Jump! Please! Jump! It is your only chance.
2: He is getting ready.
0: Wilbur, you are all right?
1: Of course. But tell these men they wouldn't have caught me if I hadn't let them. I am a butterfly and very hard to overtake.
2: What do you have there?
1: Lillian. And the kid.
3: Margie, baby.
0: Wilbur, the kid is in there too.
1: Sure, Lillian went right to her.
0: But her father?
1: Dead.
5: Mommy.
3: Oh, my baby. I won't forget this. I won't forget this.
1: Think nothing of it.
3: Oh, come on, dear. You come on.
0: Well, but this is a great Mommy, thing you do. You are a hero.
1: Hero? Well, all I did was look for a blanket to wrap Lillian in. I picked up a blanket, and there was the kid.
0: Nevertheless, you are a hero. And so is Lillian for leading you to the kid.
1: Is that so? Well, think of it. Now maybe they will knight her, too.
0: So that is the way it turns out. Wilbur is a... But Lillian is even more so because nobody ever hears of a cat that rushes back into a burning building to save anybody. Lillian's picture and Wilbur's are all in the papers. And Margie's mother turns out to be quite full of the old paw and gives Wilbur a hunk of it. However, that is not the payoff. And what is, I will tell you in a minute.

0: Well, after Wilbur and Lillian get to be heroes, they drop out of sight. In fact, I do not see Wilbur until maybe 4 or 5 months later. Then I hear a knock on my door one night, and when I open it, who is it but...
1: Hello, Broadway.
0: Wilbur! My, how are you?
1: Oh, great.
0: Hey, you are looking wonderful. Sit down.
1: Thanks.
0: Where do you go?
1: Well, I set myself up in business, Broadway, with the money I got.
0: Cannot get over how wonderful you look.
1: Yes. I'm on the wagon for good. The night of the fire when I saw Margie's father there trapped because he couldn't move,
0: I see. So you are doing real well, huh?
1: Fine.
0: And what about Lillian?
1: Which one?
0: Lillian the cat.
1: Oh, I'll tell you about her. But first, I found the other Lillian.
0: You do?
1: Yes. She never did get married until she married me. So now everything's okay.
0: Well, congratulations. And now what about Lillian the cat? You know, everybody still talks about what a hero she is, rushing back into that burning building to get to Margie.
1: I don't have Lillian anymore, Broadway.
0: No? What becomes of her?
1: Well, remember all that talk about Lillian being a hero?
0: Yeah.
1: Well, it's a lot of malarkey. Remember how she used to have funny spells like I did?
0: Sure. One day okay, the next off her rocker.
1: Well, I used to put a little of my breakfast in her milk. She got to like it.
0: You mean Lillian is a drinker?
1: A heavy one. I discovered it by accident. Well, the night of the fire, I picked her up the first time outside Margie's door. The second time, I picked her up in the room because the door was ajar. She went back to lap up what Margie's father spilled out of a bottle.
0: Hmm. Well. And everybody thinks she is a hero.
1: And all she did was go back for the drink.
0: So where is she now?
1: I gave her to Harry the horse. Harry keeps her pretty well mulled up because when she's in that condition, she leads Harry's dolls, Pekingese, a dog's life.
2: 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The Damon Runyon Theater.

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0: The border is behind us. But if you should try to make a run for it, I'd have to shoot. To kill.
1: Have Gun, Will Travel. Starring Mr. John Daner as Paladin. San Francisco, 1875. The Carlton Hotel, headquarters of a man called Paladin.
0: Miss Wong.
2: Oui, sir, Mr. Paladin.
0: Miss Wong, I'm leaving for Texas this afternoon, and before I go, I must check over these accounts. Now, cleaning the room seems to be an unusually noisy operation this morning.
2: Oh, so sorry, Mr. Paladin.
0: Let's see. 14. Miss Wong.
2: Mr. Paladin?
0: It has been my observation that when a lady starts banging things around, she's usually brooding over some slight that generally has to do with some man. Is that the reason for all of this?
2: Oh, no, sir.
0: No?
3: Mr. Paladin?
0: Oh, come in, hey boy.
3: Yes, sir.
2: Mr. Paladin, you will excuse me, please? I will come back by and by and clean the room.
0: Ooh. Seems to be a little coolness in the air, hey boy.
3: Oh, Missy Wong, very angry with hey boy.
0: Oh, it's too bad.
3: Mr. Paladin, hey boy has come to a most painful conclusion.
0: What's that?
3: Hey boy does not understand women.
0: Well, that takes a bit of doing.
3: Yes, sir. It's most delicate matter for discussion, but, Mr. Paladin, perhaps you will give hey boy profound advice from your great wisdom concerning ladies?
0: That'll take a little more time than I can spare right now, hey boy. I have business in El Paso, Texas. Oh. I'm leaving this afternoon.
3: Maybe when you come back?
0: All right. When I get back, we'll have a little man-to-man talk.
3: Oh, he saw Mr. Paladin.

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A trip to Southwest Texas always meant an opportunity for a visit with my old friend Captain Sam Jeffers of the Texas Rangers. So when I finished my business in El Paso, I took the trail to Company D Post, located a few miles east on the Mexican border. This was one of the toughest sections in the country where the lawmen had to deal with the ragtag of two nations. In spite of the seriousness of their work, I'd always found the post pretty casual. And it was a surprise when I came in the gate to find the place under full guard. I rode on through to Jeffers' office.

0: Come in. Paladin.
1: Hello, Sam.
0: Glad to see you.
1: How are you, Sam?
0: You been hiring out your gun and good intentions to folks down Texas way?
1: Yeah, I had a little business in El Paso.
0: Yeah, I'm mighty glad to see you. Sit down a minute while I get this stuff put away, then we're going down to my quarters and have a drink.
1: Thank you.
0: Look at this. Paperwork.
1: Yeah.
0: Believe me, a ranger job's getting pretty complicated in this man's country.
1: Like the old days, eh, Sam? I notice you have your men playing soldier out there.
0: Oh, that's not for show off, Paladin. I got the men on 24-hour guard. Company D's got a bull by the tail.
1: How's that?
0: Know who we got in our jail? The Garcia brothers.
1: The Garcias, the Mexican bandits?
0: Dirtiest, rottenest, thievingest, murderingest pair that ever drew breath. Took us 2 years to catch them. Now we got to worry about how we're going to keep them.
1: Trouble.
0: Folks over there in Juarez are pretty put out that those two polecats should suffer the indignities of being locked up. Word's got to us they're planning a raid on the jail.
1: Oh? Well, do they stand a chance?
0: Well, just Garcia's immediate male relatives, and every last one of them's a cutthroat. Well, they won't get away with it, but we're in for some fireworks.
1: Well, I wish I could help.
0: I wish you could, too, Paladin, and I could use you. But I'm afraid this has to be a ranger's job. I guess that's it. Let's go get that drink.
1: Yeah, I'm ready.
0: Hey, Wade. Huh? You going over Fort Gilman way?
1: I could, yeah.
0: Kind of think of it. You sure could give me a hand if you'd be willing.
1: Of course. What is it?
0: Our border patrol picked up a fugitive trying to make it cross the line. One in Baltimore for murder. Gonna be another week or so before the U.S. Marshal can get out here to pick the prisoner up.
1: Uh-huh.
0: You know, and to hold a prisoner over at Fort Gilman, well, that's a two-day ride, and I just can't spare a man right now.
1: You want me to deliver the prisoner, is that it?
0: I guess it's a little irregular. All the rules we work under now, but it would help me out of a tight spot.
1: Sure, Sam. I'd be glad to.
0: Good. Come in.
2: Captain?
0: Yeah, Billy, what is it?
2: Guerrilla outfits. We spotted them.
0: Where?
2: Along the border. Looks like they're getting ready to strike.
0: Yeah, here we go. Billy, alert the men.
2: Yes, sir.
0: Paladin, this is going to set Texas hospitality back some, but I'm afraid we're going to have to forget that drink. And I'm going to have to send you on your way. Now, I know I got to get that prisoner to Fort Gilman.
1: Oh, I understand, Sam. Well, what kind of a man is he? Do you figure he'll give me any trouble?
0: Well, you see, Paladin, it ain't a man, it's a woman.
1: A woman?
0: Mighty handsome one, too. Seems a pity. Well, I have to see how things are moving out there. Look in the top drawer of the desk there. You'll find the papers on the prisoner. Look them over if you want to.
1: All right, Sam. Top drawer. Magda Salvar. Maggie. Small world.
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1: The name on the papers was Magda Salva. And the memories it stirred went back several years. I figured I didn't have time to dwell on them or on the strange and uncomfortable coincidence. I'd offered to do a job for Sam Jeffers, and that was that. When he gave me my final instructions, I didn't tell him that the prisoner he was entrusting to me was a woman I had known quite well some years ago in San Francisco. He had his problems, and it looked like I had mine. The horses were ready and waiting at the gate. As I walked toward them, I watched Magna Salvar, sitting proud and erect in the saddle. She was as beautiful as ever.
4: Hello, Paladin.
1: Hello, Maggie.
4: You see, darling, I don't fall from my horse with astonishment. I am prepared for you. The good captain was so nice to explain that a gentleman named Paladin was to be my escort.
1: Surprised?
4: Nothing surprises me anymore.
1: I want you to know, Magda, I offered to do this for Captain Jeffers before I read your name on the papers.
4: What did you think, darling, when you read Magda Salva? Did you say to yourself, oh, fate makes such strange jokes?
1: Now, these things happen. I guess I don't question any longer. Well, we better get started. You ride ahead.
4: Wait, no shackles, no handcuffs or chains?
1: No need. There's nothing but miles of desert in every direction. If you should try to make a run for it, I'd have to call for you to halt. And if you kept going, Maggie, I'd have to shoot. To kill.
4: I see. Darling, I believe you're serious.
1: Don't try me. Come on, let's go. More coffee?
4: Yes. Thank you. Oh, I'm tired.
1: That was a rough ride. I'm sorry, Maggie, I was driving too hard. I don't know what I was trying to prove.
4: You were acting like a schoolboy, but I understood.
1: You did?
4: Of course, darling. All of a sudden, you were remembering a long time ago when, how shall we say it, you looked around for Magda. Magda was not there.
1: I guess you're right. That was quite a blow to my male ego.
4: Of course it was. But really, you should be grateful to me. I did you a service to go away from you. Well, now, if you have finished with your coffee, I'll wash up the pans.
1: Yeah, I better gather up some more firewood.
4: You keep looking out that way. What do you expect to see?
1: This close to the border, it pays to keep watch. Some of the Mexicans who live on the line get drunk on mezcal and wander over this way looking for trouble. They'd knife us for the horses.
4: How did you say, darling, this close to the border?
1: Just a long walk, that way. But don't get any ideas.
4: I know. You would have to call for me to halt, and if I kept going, you would have to shoot, to kill. Why?
1: Why?
4: Why don't you let me go?
1: Because I told Captain Jeffers I'd see that you got to Fort Gilman.
4: Oh, darling, you always with your childish loyalties and rules to live by. If I can get across the border, there is someone who... Well, I will be taken care of. I can make a new start.
1: Maggie. Maggie, I'm going to see that you get to Fort Gilman. Then my job is done. After that, if you want, I'll buy you the best lawyers you can find in the country to help you get a new start.
4: They will have to be awfully good, those lawyers. Because I am guilty.
1: Oh, yes?
4: Yes, I killed a man. His name was Stephen, and he was rotten. And he deserved killing.
1: I see.
4: But, darling, they will hang me, and I don't want to hang for killing Stephen. He was bad.
1: Oh. Maggie, you...
4: Just let me take one of the horses while you look the other way. You can explain somehow.
1: I can't do that.
4: Why not? It won't matter to anyone, except that Magda will have a chance to live.
1: Maggie.
4: Paladin, please.
1: Maggie, it's no use.
4: So I give up. Let's say I make a good try, huh, darling?
1: Yes, let's leave it at that. Wait a minute. Listen. The horses, there's somebody out there.
4: Paladin.
1: You stay back.
4: Paladin, behind you!
1: Huh?
5: Velos, saca los caballos. Apúrate, están de aquí enseguida.
6: ¿Los
5: encontramos al río? Oh, sí, espérame allá. Yo me ocuparé de este tipo. Thank you for the horses, Sigurd.
1: Huh?
5: Oh, no. Do not ruffle your gun. This knife is at your throat. You see?
1: No, you don't. Maggie, the rifle by the saddlebag. The rifle, Maggie. Here.
4: Paladin. Oh, he hurt you with that knife, didn't he? Is it very bad?
6: I'm afraid it is, Maggie. Mexican.
4: He's dead.
6: Good girl.
4: Good girl, yes. Oh, they won't hang me for killing him. He was just a poor, drunk Mexican.
6: Did they get away with our horses?
4: Yes.
6: Oh. Oh, Maggie. I can't seem to move. I guess you'll have to help me.
4: You cannot move.
6: No. Help me. Maggie.
4: Paladin, I don't like what I must do. But I want another chance. And I'm going to take it.
6: What are you talking about, Maggie?
4: I decided I'm going for a long walk to the border.
6: I see.
4: I'm so very sorry, darling. But you understand how it is with Magda? Of course you do.
6: Yes. Of course I do.
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1: The night was long and full of pain, and I learned that it was better not to try to move, but just to lie still in the warm, sticky puddle, and not think. That was the most important thing, not to think. With the daylight, it wasn't so lonely. There was the dead Mexican lying not far from me, and the three birds that kept circling overhead. And of course, when the sun came up, the insects, the thousands of insects. Only by this time, it didn't matter. Nothing seemed to matter. I just knew that I was awfully tired.
4: Paladin?
1: Well, look who's here. Why'd you come back?
4: You won't believe me.
1: Tell me.
4: Well, maybe out there, somewhere between here and the border, I said to myself, Magda, could it be that Paladin's way is right? Could it be that there are rules to live by? Maybe I said that to myself.
1: Maybe you did.
4: You see, always I have made my own rules.
1: Sometimes you have to. I've just made one. The throat, as pretty as yours, must not have a rope around it.
4: We won't talk about that now.
1: Maggie, that Mexican's knife was as poisonous as a rattlesnake. The fever's catching up with me. I've got to talk while I can make some kind of sense.
4: No. First, but I must build a fire to have hot water to wash your wound.
1: No, wait. When Jeffers finds out we didn't make Fort Gilman, he'll send out a search party. Now, listen to me, Maggie. Don't let them find you here. Take that long walk to the border. Give yourself that new start.
4: Paladin, when the time comes, we will work out things for Magda. But right now, we must take care of you.
1: Maggie, promise me.
4: We'll see.
1: Maggie?
4: Don't worry, darling. Things always work out for Magda. You know that.
0: Well, look who's finally got his eyes open. Looks like he's ready to join the fun again.
6: Hello, Sam. I guess this is where I say, where am I?
0: You're in Company D's infirmary, and you've been here for 3 weeks. Mighty sick man.
6: I don't seem to remember.
0: No, you were unconscious when we brought you in. I tell you, when we found you stretched out there at that water hole, I thought you were a goner.
6: Yeah?
0: Didn't help any knowing that you got in that fix doing a favor for me.
6: Say, how'd you make out with the Garcia brothers?
0: We don't talk about that around post.
6: You mean you...
0: Yeah. Humiliating, ain't it? Now, just supposing Company D had lost that woman prisoner, too.
6: You mean you didn't?
0: Why, no.
6: I mean, she was there when you found me?
0: Sure. Let me tell you, Paladin, it was that little woman saved your life, taking care of you the way she did out there. Mighty fine little woman. Seems a shame.
6: Sam, what about her? Where is she?
0: Now, look, Paladin, you just lie back here. Take it easy.
6: Now,
0: you're
6: listen.
0: A sick man. We brought her on back here.
6: Where is she now?
0: The U.S. Marshal showed up, and we released her to him. Marshal Green, it was. Nice fella. Fine-looking young man.
6: Fine-looking young man, huh? And he and Maggie, that is, the fugitive, started back to Baltimore?
0: Yeah.
6: Uh-huh. Well, have you been notified that they arrived there?
0: No, I haven't heard, but I figured they got her locked up by this time.
6: Want to bet?

0: Oh, this miserable cold. And my sinuses.
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4: This is Pat O'Brien. Here's a riddle for you. What has more energy than a jet plane, makes more noise than a riveting machine, and has the enthusiasm of a firecracker? The answer? A boy. And what's a boy supposed to do with all that energy and vitality? He's going to use it up some way, that's for sure. So it's better for him and better for all of us grown-ups, too, if someone will help him find a way to channel that energy in the right direction. And that's why a boys' club has so many of the right answers. It's a place where a boy really belongs. Now, there's some 500 boys' clubs of America all across the country. And lucky the boy who lives near one. The whole place is set up for him, so he won't have any problem finding interesting things to do. Best of all, the people who run the clubs are there to help. They not only show him how, but teach him how to do it well. So while he's having fun, he's learning that there's certain rules of living, good rules that mean a good life. Why not take a look at the boys' club nearest you? Maybe there's some way that you can help.
2: And here he is, the one, the only...
5: Well, here I am again with a chance for each of our couples to win up to $10,000. And if any of them say the secret word, they'll win an extra $100. George, who's first?
2: Roger, we have Gladys Bentley and Onyag...
5: You have Gladys Bentley?
2: We have Gladys Bentley.
5: Since when am I your partner?
2: Miss Bentley is waiting outside, let's put it that way. And her partner is Onyago Ukano. And they're waiting to talk to you, and I'm sure if we play our cards right, they'll come in.
5: Welcome to You Bet Your Life. Welcome to You Bet Your Life. Say the secret word and you divide an extra $100. It's a common word, something you'll find around the house. Gladys Bentley and, Anna Gugu Okawana. Is that right?
6: That's Anyagu Elekwachi Okano.
5: Oh. And what do you get an Irish name on the end there for?
6: I think Irishmen borrowed the O'Connor from Africa.
5: Oh. Does your name have any translation?
6: Yeah.
5: Now he's talking German.
6: See, Anyago means a fighter, and Elekwachi means no procrastination, no waste of time, you know. And O'Connor, a public speaker.
5: Well, that clears that up pretty well, huh? Now, what part of Nebraska are you from, Anna Gugu?
6: Well, I was born at Ibere in Nigeria. From there, I moved to Aba.
5: Could you tell us something about Nigeria? Is that the way you pronounce it?
6: Yeah, Nigeria.
5: Nigeria. It's just over the border from Guatemala, isn't it?
6: You mean Nicaragua?
5: Nicaragua?
6: You might be thinking of Nicaragua. Yeah. It's a country on the west coast of Africa, having a population of about 35 million people.
5: 35 million people?
6: And I tell you, the size of Nigeria is twice of that of Texas.
5: Nothing is twice as big as Texas. Well, could you describe your home life something briefly?
6: Yeah. My father has about four wives.
5: Four wives? One for each season, is that?
6: Well, not that. And many children and servants running around the place, you see.
5: You say your father has four? Is that the legal limit for?
6: Well, in Nigeria, you can have up to seven.
5: Up to seven. Which do you prefer, your way with seven wives or our way with one wife?
6: Well, I think it's just the same thing all over.
5: Really?
6: In Nigeria, we marry seven at a time, and over here you marry seven one at a time.
5: Well, you see, over here the entire nation has been brought up on the installment plan. The national motto here is buy now, pay later. I'll get back to you in a minute. Mr. Okano, huh?
6: That's right, Okano.
5: O'Connor.
6: O'Connor.
5: Oh, that's right. And you're Gladys Bentley, is that right?
3: Yes.
5: I'm sorry to have neglected you, Gladys, but it isn't often we get a charming lad from Guatemala.
3: Right.
5: Now, where are you from, Glad?
3: I'm from Port of Spain, Trinidad.
5: Oh, but really?
3: When I was 13, I came away from there to Philadelphia to join my mother and father in Philadelphia.
5: You went from Trinidad to Philadelphia to enjoy your mother and father?
3: That's right.
5: Didn't you enjoy them in Trinidad?
3: Well, I joined them there.
5: Oh, you joined them there. Yeah. Were they coming apart?
3: No, not quite.
5: And what did you do in Philly that you couldn't do in Trinidad?
3: Well, I finished the journalism school. I wrote quite a lot of... been writing fiction ever since.
5: Is that so? Do you have a job, Gladys?
3: Yes, I'm an entertainer. I sing and play for a living in nightclubs all over the country.
5: Oh, you're the Gladys Bentley. Well, you're the Gladys Bentley.
3: Yeah, that's right.
5: I thought your name sounded vaguely familiar. Haven't you put on a little weight in recent years?
3: Well, I took off 130 pounds this year.
5: You took off 130 pounds?
3: That's right.
5: And what did you weigh then?
3: 335.
5: And now you weigh?
3: 24.
5: You say you lost 130 pounds. Mm-hmm. Well, you see, there is something bigger than Texas. How about hobbies, Gladys? Do you have any hobbies?
3: Yes. I build miniature dollhouses. And I also swim. I swim... I'm 37, I did the Catalina Channel here.
5: You swam the channel?
3: Yeah, $2,500.
5: Catalina Channel?
3: Mm-hmm.
5: I tried that once, but it was foggy, and I missed Catalina Island. That's true, and I wound up in Alcatraz. Well, that Catalina Island swim, that's one of the toughest swims there is, wasn't it? Pretty cold?
3: I like ice cold water. You know. I take about 4 cold showers a day.
5: Cold? No warm
3: ice
5: water?
3: Ice cold. I like real cold water. I belong to the Polar Club back east.
5: Oh. You take 4 cold showers every day?
3: Mm-hmm.
5: Look, if you'd stop using all that water, California could be independent of the Colorado River. Well, you're certainly an interesting and unusual couple, and I'd like to continue talking, but the time has come for you to win some money. So let's play Bet Your Life. Now, you selected folk tunes and old-time favorites. The orchestra will play the tune. You tell me the name of it. If you miss 2 in a row, you're out. If you get 4 in a row right, you win $1,000. Remember your partners, and talk it over before you answer. What is the name of this old favorite? Play it, Jack.
3: Alouette?
5: Alouette?
7: Right.
5: Right.
7: You have one right now.
5: Now, what is the name of this familiar old song?

0: It's Sophie Tucker's father. It's old Dan Tucker.
1: Oh, it would be.
2: All right. You're not out yet. You have one wrong, but don't get the next one wrong or you will be out of the game.
0: This next one is a folk song, but not too long ago it wound up on the hit parade. You tell me the name.

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1: That's right, on top of old Smokey.
2: Now you're back in the game with one right.
1: Had me worry there for a minute.
0: No, this is not my line, you know.
1: Barbershop quartets like to sing this next one. You name it. My Bonnie lies over a barroom. That's right.
2: Now have two right.
1: All right, give me the title of this one, Jack.
3: Texas.
1: Yellow Rose of Texas. Now, here's another traditional song. Play it, boys.

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1: Red River Valley.
2: Red River Valley.
3: And you got four in a row, so you win $1,000.
1: They win four in a row?
3: Yes.
1: Now you won $1,000. You can keep it and quit, or else you can come back later and try to double your money. You may even get a chance at $10,000. So go over there and sit down and think about it. And if we don't see you later, thanks for being on the show.
3: In just a moment, our second couple will join Groucho to play You Bet Your Life.

0: 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Pabst Brewing Company, Milwaukee.
1: Roger, we have two very special young guests who are waiting to come out here now and meet you. They're Candy Bergen and Melinda Mark. So, girls, come out and see Groucho, please.
2: Candy Bergen and Melinda Marks. Now, which one is Candy Bergen?
3: I'm Candy Bergen.
2: Oh, and you must be Melinda Marks, huh? Yeah. What do you know? I never heard of either one of them. Girls, if you say the secret word, you know, you split $100 with me. It's a common word, something you find around the house. Candy, it's nice to see you.
3: Thank you.
2: A beautiful girl. And so are you. Now, I know all about you, but I'm sure our listeners don't, so would you tell the audience what your father does and
3: well,
2: who he is?
3: He's not doing anything right now.
2: Well, you know, there's 5 million people out of work. He may get a job soon. Who is he? What is your father's name?
3: Edgar Bergen.
2: Your father is Edgar Bergen, the Swedish Nightingale?
3: Yeah.
2: Well, then your brothers must be Charlie McCarthy and Mortimer Snyder, huh?
3: Yes, right.
2: Melinda, if I'm correct now, correct me if I'm wrong. You're 15 years old, is that right?
4: Daddy, you know I'm 11 and a half.
2: How old are you, Candy?
3: I'm 11 and a half.
2: Copycat. How is it you're both the same age, and your father is Edgar Bergen, and Melinda's father is Groucho Marx?
3: Well, that's life, I guess.
2: What are your favorite TV shows, Candy?
3: Oh, I like science fiction theater, Gunsmoke, Wyatt Earp, Cheyenne, Bachelor Father, Danny Thomas, and a lot of others.
2: I didn't even come in seventh on that list. It's lucky she's not the Nielsen. Melinda, who are your favorite comedians? In other words, who are the funniest people you know?
4: Well, I think you're the funniest of them all. But I like Richard Goldstone. I think he's very funny. And Topper Wittenberg.
2: Topper Wittenberg and Richard Goldstone? Are there some new comics on TV that I never heard of? What program are they on?
4: Oh, they're not on any program. They're in our class at school.
2: Well, that explains it. I can't compete with them. I'm just not in their class. They're in the sixth grade, and I never got further than the third. Well, it's been a lot of fun talking to you girls, and I hope we meet again someday. But now we're going to play You Bet Your Life. Now this is the reason Candy and Melinda are on the show tonight. They've been after me for a long time to give them a chance to win some money for the Girl Scouts. And just to make sure they win some money, I'm going to ask George Fenneman, who also has 7 kids of his own. I'm going to let him ask the questions, and I'll join the girls in the quiz. Are you ready, George?
5: Yes, I am, Groucho.
2: May I offer you my seat?
5: Oh, all right.
2: I may need it later, but...
5: I think I'm going to enjoy this, because we have a little surprise for you, Groucho.
2: You have, eh?
5: Yes, we're not going to use the category you studied. As a matter of fact...
6: I've been double-crossed.
5: When you hear the rest... We went to the Beverly Hills school superintendent, and together with these people, we prepared a test taken from the sixth grade. In other words, questions that any sixth grader can answer, and I have them right here. I don't know how long I've done my
2: moment.
5: Job.
2: I only went to the third grade. I can't answer these questions.
5: You need any help, you think?
2: Your father is out here, isn't he?
4: Yes, he is.
2: Edgar. Edgar Bergen.
7: Yeah.
2: Edgar, what class did you go to in school?
7: What class?
2: I mean, how high did you go?
7: Well, when I got into college, I had a little trouble there. I was in summer school most of the time to get reinstated for the fall term.
2: You went as far as college?
7: Yeah.
2: I'll let you handle this by yourself.
5: Are you ready? Hey, sir?
2: Are you ready?
5: All right, here's number one.
2: Are you ready?
7: Go ahead, Candy. Go ahead.
2: How about you? Are you ready?
5: And here's the question.
2: Okay.
5: The Egyptians invented a means of writing by picture. What is it called?
2: Now, which Egyptians are these?
5: Aren't you...
2: Are these the old Egyptians?
5: Why don't you talk it over among yourselves there?
2: What are you doing later on? Would you mind repeating the question?
5: The Egyptians invented a means of writing by picture. What is this means of writing called?
7: Well, I mean, which company was it? Was it MGM or Palm?
5: Well, this is historical Egyptians.
7: They wrote by pictures? Or they ought to be ashamed of themselves. You got any answer to this problem?
4: Well, I think it over.
7: Huh? Well, tell me.
8: You got it, have you?
4: Yeah.
7: Well, what is it?
4: Hieroglyphics?
5: That's right. Yeah. You have one right. Three more right.
7: I was going to say papyrus. Is that, would that be right?
5: Well, that's what they wrote on, isn't it?
7: Yes. What?
5: You want
7: they
5: them?
7: Wrote on hieroglyphics?
5: How about question two? Would you settle for that?
7: Well, I'm not satisfied with question one, but let's go ahead. This is the attitude you're going to assume.
5: Who was the king of Babylonia, famous for his code of laws?
7: Babylonia? Isn't that what hangs in a delicatessen?
5: No, no.
7: What?
9: Eat an egg.
7: All right, guys.
9: Eat an egg.
7: All right.
8: Wish I'd brought him tonight.
7: Can't you call him?
8: I brought Mortimer, I think.
7: Well, now, what was the question?
5: I've even forgotten it. Who was the...
7: About hieroglyphics.
5: No, that, you've already gotten that. Who was the great king of Babylonia, famous for his code of laws?
8: Yeah. Don't look at me.
7: Was it Jerry Geisler?
5: I'm sorry, the answer was Hammurabi.
4: Oh.
5: Hammurabi.
7: Hey,
5: you knew
7: him. You should have known that. You went to college.
8: I haven't read the paper for 3 days, either.
5: All right, now we have one wrong. Don't get the next one wrong or you're out of the game. And here's the next question.
7: Well, now that we know the answer, can we have that same question over again?
5: What are the mountains that separate France from Spain?
4: The Pyrenees.
5: Say it. You got it.
4: It's P-Y... N-E-E or something like that.
5: Well, you know what it is.
4: Yeah,
5: you said it. Say it again.
4: Pyrenees.
5: That's right. Yeah. You have one right. What do you call the imaginary lines which circle the globe parallel to the equator?
7: The Maginot Line.
5: No.
7: The Wash Line.
5: Now, wait a minute. Which one?
4: The circle that go this way?
5: The ones that parallel to the equator.
4: Oh, latitude.
5: Well, you're right. You now have two right. What was the
7: Give
5: former...
7: Us an easy one, will you?
5: This is easy. What was the former name of Istanbul?
7: What is the farmer's name in Istanbul?
5: You got a little friend working over here, you know.
4: Constantinople?
5: You're right, Constantinople. Now we have three rights.
7: Three rights.
5: You'll almost have your $1,000 if you get this next one right.
7: $1,000?
5: Yes, you'll have it.
7: Of course.
5: You want to play the game with me here? How many degrees in a circle?
4: 360. No.
7: That's right.
5: You're right. Yeah. Agreement. Four in a row. So, you've gotten four in a row and you got $1,000 for the Girl Scouts, haven't you? And would you please take your chair back now?
7: Thanks, Edgar.
5: Thanks, Scott. We'll find out if any of our contestants will try for $10,000 in just a moment.
10: May 1945. The armies of the Allies hurl themselves against the desperate last-ditch resistance of Hitler's Wehrmacht, advance across the shell-torn German countryside with victory in sight. But when would it come? When would the terrible slaughter end? How many more good men would fall before victory and peace become a reality? May 1945, a time of hoping, a time of waiting. It was NBC newsman Morgan Beatty who broke the story, and exclusive. Heinrich Himmler had made an offer of German surrender to the Allies. Morgan Beatty, cited for outstanding radio reporting, is typical of the top NBC newsmen who bring you news on the hour. This is Chet Huntley inviting you to be with us as the news breaks on News on the Hour, all day, every day, over most of these same NBC stations.
5: Groucho, here are Gladys Bentley and her partner to give us their decision on the big question.
7: Now you want $1,000. 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Now what are you going to do?
11: I don't want a part of that wheel.
7: You want to try the wheel?
11: I don't want no part of that wheel.
7: You don't want any part of that
11: no
7: wheel?
11: Part of it.

0: I don't want no part of that wheel.
1: You want to try the wheel?
0: I don't want no part of that wheel.
1: You don't want any part of that wheel?
0: Part of it.
1: And, Mr. O'Connor, what is your plan?
2: Gratia, I just come to say goodbye. You know, I see that.
1: Congratulations for winning the $1,000, and thanks for being on the show. You bet your life.
0: Well, like
2: thank you very much.
3: 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Directed by Robert Dwan and Bernie Smith. Music by Jack Meekin. 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
0: Ha ha! 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

0: Aftershave with After Effects.
1: If you're paying this kind of money for a car, you'd want it to have a touch of style, legroom, four doors, and all that. 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
2: Skoda's new Super Estel puts the man in the street
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4: I can't. 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
7: We left Sonny and Buddy in a very bad situation. The truck had run out of oil, and Doc and the sheriff had left in search of a filling station. Charcoal and Buddy have remained in the house car, while Sonny and Buddy wandered out into the desert to play on the sand dunes. But they failed to notice the sandstorm blowing up. In a few moments, they had lost their sense of direction. Their eyes were filled with sand, and our little adventurers were lost on the desert. Tonight, we find them hardly able to see or talk, fighting

0: their way blindly through the raging sandstorm.
1: Buddy, we've got to keep moving. If we stop, the sand will cover us and we'll never get back.
2: Maybe the wind will stop in a little while and we can see the house car. I'm going to lie down, Sonny. My legs ache so badly, I can't stand up any longer.
1: No, you mustn't lie down, Buddy. No, let's keep going this way. Maybe we'll come to the highway. Listen, do you hear anything?
2: Nothing but the wind. I guess my ears are too full of sand. Wait, yes, I do. It's
1: the Calliope. They're playing it for us. Listen, the music's coming from this direction.
2: Yeah, but we've been going the wrong way. The house car's behind us.
1: Gee, I wish I had a drink of water. My throat's so sore.
2: Can you keep your eyes open, Sonny?
1: No. They're too full of sand. I don't feel like I'll ever be able to open them again.
2: Well, we can't get hurt because there are no holes to fall in and no trees to run into. We're going in the right direction, Sonny. The music's getting nearer.
1: Yeah.
2: Somebody's calling us.
1: Yeah.
2: Listen.
1: It's charcoal. Here we are, charcoal.
2: We'll never be able to hear us, Sonny. We'll have to try to follow the sound of his voice.
1: He's ahead of us, Buddy. Let's keep going straight. He'll find us.
2: We can't be far from the house car, Sonny. The Calliope sounds like it's just a few yards away from us.
1: Yeah. Oh, I hope it isn't far. I can't hold out much longer.
3: There you is. Praise the Lord, I found you all.
1: Come and get us, Charcoal. We can't see you.
3: How come you can't see me? Yeah, our ears right in front of you.
2: We can't open our eyes, Charcoal. They're filled up with sand.
3: Oh, Lord, I must see you poor children. Yeah, let me get you up in my arms and coat you back.
1: How far is the house car, Charcoal?
3: Right over there. Seen more than 50 yards. Look a yonder. There comes Miss Betty and Mr. Doc.
4: Tell you, my dad. Charcoal.
3: Charcoal, why are you carrying the boy?
4: What's the matter with your eyes?
3: These are all right, Miss Betty. The eyes are just filled with sand.
0: Well, Betty, you better run in the house car and have some warm water ready to bathe their eyes.
4: All right, Dad.
0: Here, Charcoal, let me take one of the boys. Are you all right, Buddy?
2: Yeah. I'll be okay, Dad.
3: Well, you found me. Are they all right, Doc?
0: Yes, Sheriff. They're okay. Just worn out from their experience. Well, as soon as you put Sonny on his bunk, Charcoal, you get started. Let's get out of this desert. I already put the oil in the truck and what in the air broke my back with that shovel of trying to dig this truck in the house car out in the sand.
1: Give me a drink of water first, will you, Charcoal?
2: Yeah, me too. My mouth feels like it's just full of sand.
4: All right, Dad. I have the warm water ready. Just put them down and I'll bathe their eyes.
3: Mother Sheriff, I can't drive this truck when I can't even see the road. Everything is covered with sand. Dad, you just have to let the telephone poles guide you, Charcoal. But you better not run off the pavement. If you ever get two wheels off the highway and buried in that sand, you'll sure be stuck. Yeah, well, I don't know if I can stay on the road just by watching the telephone poles or not. But I'll try. I sure want to get out of this desert country. Here, give me a chance to get old True Love started. Don't leave me out here all by myself.
4: All right, Charcoal.
3: Yeah, Miss Becky, what's the next town we're stopping in?
4: El Centro.
0: The next day we find our adventurers in El Centro, California, taking plenty of outdoor exercise. Breathing plenty of fresh air and eating the proper food has been of great benefit to Sonny and Buddy.
5: 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Now we find Doc telling the people of El Centro...
0: And we have traveled across the entire country to bring you this opportunity to buy a bottle of Dr. Legree's Tonic and Tona to guard against the winter winds and bring the warm glow of health to your cheeks on frosty mornings.
4: Perhaps you boys had better rest tonight and not try to sing.
1: Why not, Betty?
4: Well, aren't your throats terribly sore from your experience in the sandstorm?
2: Mine isn't. I feel swell.
1: So do I.
0: And now, although my two little minstrel men, Rastus and Sambo, have had a terrible experience with the desert sandstorm, they insist upon doing their share to entertain you. So bring them out, Betty. Bring them out.
6: Sambo, is you sure you feel like singing tonight?
2: Boy, does I feel like it. Just listen to this. Boy, I'm just singing A flat.
6: A flat, man. You couldn't even sing an A tenth, much less A flat.
0: Well, Sambo will prove how well he feels as he sings Underneath the Arches.

0: almost arrested you today. Is that right?
1: Yeah, and it was a very unbearing situation they put me in. You know what? I was standing down on the street when along come a streetcar and cut off a little dog's tail.
0: Cut it clean off?
1: Yeah. Well, sir, I run in a drugstore and I got some glue and was trying to stick the little dog's tail back on when the police wanted to arrest me.
0: Wanted to arrest you? What for?
1: For retailing dogs without a license.
0: Oh, you crazy devil.
1: Say, Ralph, boy, what become of that little stub-tailed dog what you had?
0: Oh, he died.
1: Sure enough. What did he die of?
0: He died of a Tuesday.
1: No. I mean, how did the dog die?
0: He died on his back.
1: No, Rasmus. How did the dog meet his death?
0: Oh, he didn't meet it. His death overtook him.
1: What I'd like to know, Rasmus, is what was the complaint?
0: Oh, there wasn't no complaint. I guess everybody was satisfied.
1: Boy, Rasmus, I hate to lose my distemper with you, but boy, you better answer my question. You say the dog is dead. Well, how did it occur?
0: Oh, that dog wasn't no cur, neither. He was a good dog. Better than that when you give that sweetheart of yours on her birthday.
1: Yeah, but boy, my gal is crazy about that dog. You know something, Rasmus? Every time I want to make love to my gal, she makes me love that dog.
0: And does you do it?
1: Does I do it? Boy, I love that dog so much that I've got to chasing cats and eating dog dishes.
0: Well, listen, what did she name the dog?
1: Kodak.
0: Kodak? Well, how come she named the dog Kodak?
1: Because he snaps at everybody he sees.
0: Well, you know, Sambo, it's an old saying that every little doggy has his day.
1: Yeah, that's right.

0: ready for bed. This may be the last night you'll sleep in the old house car.
1: Is it sure enough, Betty? You think we'll go to the ranch tomorrow?
2: Say, Betty, tell us something about the ranch. What's it like?
1: How far is it from town, Betty? How many horses are on the ranch?
0: Now, you boys get to bed. Tomorrow I'll tell you everything you want to know.
1: Oh,
3: hey, Miss Betty! Sonny! Betty! Come out here quick!
1: Oh, it's the sheriff. Come on, let's see what's the trouble.
2: What is it, sheriff? What's the... Well, for the love of Mike, look!
3: Well, how do you like it?
1: A brand new car. Where'd you get it, Sheriff?
3: Well, Doctor got it for me this afternoon. It's a coupe.
2: Coupe, Sheriff, not coupe.
3: And looky here, the back of it opens and shuts. It's a rumble seat.
1: Now, you've got it wrong again, Sheriff. Rumble seat, not grumble.
3: Well, sure is a humdinger. Yeah. Got elbow action wheels, no draft in the ventilators, 6 wheels... But they say it's only got 4-wheel brakes. And look at here. I won't have no trouble of cranking this here car. It's got a self-commencer on it.
1: A self-commencer?
2: He means a self-starter.
1: Oh, a commencer.
3: Now, watch her, boys. Course, I ain't used to driving with this here kind of gears what you work with your hands. And when I take my foot off this here clutch, it'll...
2: Sheriff!
1: Hey, turn it the other way. It's headed for that telephone.
2: Put on your brakes, Sheriff. Stop it. Stop it.
1: Hey, stop that. Look what the sheriff's done to his brand new car.

Sheriff Ebenezer Velvet Bottom may be a great manhunter, but he is certainly the wrong man to drive a brand new automobile. Attention, boys and girls. Our next episode is the last one in the adventures of Sonny and Buddy. Be sure to tune in to Chapter 100 as our two little heroes say goodbye to all their friends and listeners.

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0: The Adventures of Tintin by Hergé. Dramatized by Simon Eastwood. 1. The Seven Crystal Balls.
1: To the editor. From Tintin, famous boy reporter. Subject, the Incas of Peru. The news of the day was the triumphant return of the Sanders-Hardiman expedition from Peru and their discovery of several Inca tombs deep into little-known territory. For my part, visiting the well-known territory of Marlin's Pike Hall was in order to see how my good friends Captain Haddock and Professor Calculus were adapting to their life of luxury. Accompanied, as always, by my faithful terrier, Snowy. Captain?
2: Upon my word, it's Tintin. Delighted to see you, my dear chap.
1: Hello, Captain. Delighted to see you too, my dear chap. Nice suit.
3: Golly.
2: Thank you. And what fair wind blows you into my port of call, huh?
1: I just dropped in to say hello to you and Professor Calculus.
4: May I take your coat, Mr. Tintin?
1: Oh, thank you, Nestor.
4: Sir, your yellow and green checkered suit has been pressed ready for your afternoon walk.
2: Yes, thank you, Nestor. Ah, here comes Calculus now, the old goat with his pendulum.
5: Tintin, what a delightful surprise, Tintin. How did you get here?
2: Oh, he's the same as ever.
1: Hello, Professor Calculus.
5: By bus. Oh, the train would have been much quicker.
2: You see what I mean?
5: You're staying with us for some time, I hope?
1: I'm afraid not. I have to go home this evening.
5: Excellent, excellent. What good news. Talking of news, I've just been reading about the Sanders-Hardiman expedition.
1: Yes, they've been very successful.
5: Indeed, dreadful. When you remember all those Egyptologists dying in mysterious circumstances after they'd opened the tomb of the Pharaoh, the same will happen to those busybodies violating the burial chamber of the Incas.
1: Perhaps you're right.
5: Certainly not. I've had nothing to drink all day.
2: Nice.
5: Well, I'll see you later. I must get on with my work.
2: No, never mind.
3: Well, if that's a genius, I'm glad I'm a dog.
2: The dear fellow and his dowsing. He's convinced that his pendulum will uncover a Saxon burial ground in the neighborhood.
3: That means lots of marinated bones.
2: Now, Tintin, down to business. How would you like a truly amazing drink?
1: Yes.
2: Then, come with me to the Hippodrome Theatre tonight.
1: But I thought you said we were...
2: Hold your horses, lad. Come with me tonight. All will be revealed.
6: And it's Tripolitan, Red Donald the Fakir. There will now be a short intermission before the next of our exuberant and ex-continental tongue.
3: Oh, golly, this is mouth-watering stuff, eh? No sign of a drink, though.
2: Bruno, the master magician's on next, isn't he? I can feel it in my bones.
1: Well, your bones must be playing up, Captain. There are still several other turns before he comes on. Look, it says so in the program.
2: The string barnacles, they do it on purpose, teasing me. Why can't they put him on first?
1: Come on, Captain, reveal. All the suspense is killing me. Who is he?
2: I've been studying his act for a solid fortnight. Thundering typhoon, John Schaefer. The man can...
1: Can what?
2: Turn water into whiskey.
1: Great snakes.
2: I knew you'd be impressed.
1: No, no, look. General Alcazar. Here in the program. The photograph. There's no mistaking him. Oh, you remember, he used to be president of the Republic of San Theodorus until General Tapioca seized power during the revolution. Ramon Sarate, world-renowned knife thrower. So, he's changed his name and his profession.
2: Ah, but can he magic up a drink?
1: No, but...
2: Here he comes now. I can sense it.
6: Ladies and gentlemen, may I have your attention, please? This is a public announcement. If there is a Mrs. Clarkson in the house, wife of Mr. Peter Clarkson, would she please return to home immediately?
1: I wonder what that's all about.
6: Thank you, ladies and gentlemen. Thank you. And now, for your further edification, the voice that launched a thousand ships, the Milanese nightingale, Bianca Castafiore.
2: Listen, barnacles, sir. I knew that foghorn was coming to town. I'd have left the country.
3: Well, quick, there's still time to escape.
2: The voice that sank a thousand ships, more like.
1: She seems to follow us around the world.
7: Oh, the joy. Cast compare these jewels bright to wear. Oh, the joy. Cast compare these jewels bright to wear.
2: Powerful stuff, eh?
1: You said it.
3: Oh, I'm sorry. I can't help myself, Ron.
2: But whenever I hear her, it reminds me of a hurricane that hit my ship when I was sailing in the West Indies some years ago.
8: No, he...
9: Will you shut that dog up?
2: That is no way to talk about a lady, sir.
1: Captain, I suggest we abandon her. Snow is having one of his turns. Besides, I'd like to go and say hello to General Alcazar in his dressing room.
2: Mistress Barnacles, I'm going to report you to the manager. The lady, sir, happens to be an old friend of mine. And you must have a cracked up.
10: Come in.
1: General Alcazar.
10: Tintin, my old friend. Ay, Dios de mi vida. How happy I am to see you again.
3: Talk about over the top.
1: And me, you, General.
5: And this person here is what?
1: You remember my friend, Captain Haddock?
10: Los amigos de nuestros amigos. I am happy, Señor Colonel. So happy. I did not recognize you in your red and purple suit.
2: Blistering Barnacles, what is it with my suits?
10: It's very... chiquito.
11: I come back.
10: No. Come in. My friends, this is Chiquito, my partner on stage.
1: How do you do?
11: What is it to you?
10: Descuida, no es la policía. Chiquito is Peruvian, you understand? Ever since police come to look at our passports, our papers, you find police everywhere.
1: Oh, yes, I quite understand.
11: Do you?
10: Por favor, we celebrate this happy meeting. You take with me a glass of aguardiente.
2: Water?
1: On the contrary, Captain, alcohol and awfully strong.
3: Oh, what are we waiting for? Fill up my dog bowl.
2: Strong? Oh, I'm used to it, my dear fellow.
10: Your good health. Hey!
2: Oh. Here's to you, General.
3: Oh, this will be fun.
11: White man has chicken tongue.
1: Quite. Well, come on, Captain. Let's get back to our seats. We can ask Bruno the Master Magician to turn his whiskey back into water for you.
2: Oh, very funny.
10: Adios, amigo.
1: Adios, General.
12: General, it's to find a...
13: Mystery illness strikes again. First Clarkson, now Sanders Hardiman. Late last night, Mr. Peter Clarkson, 37, photographer to the Sanders Hardiman expedition to South America, was suddenly taken ill at his home. A few hours later, Professor Sanders Hardiman himself was found in a coma in his bedroom.
1: Peter Clarkson, the announcement at the theatre last night. You know, Snowy, perhaps there could be something in what Professor Calculus said yesterday.
3: What about taking a bus?
1: Yes, I remember.
5: When you remember all those Egyptologists dying in mysterious circumstances after they'd opened the tomb of the pharaoh, the same will happen to those busybodies violating the burial chamber of the Inca.
1: I wonder. Now, who could that be?
3: No points for guessing, Tintin.
1: Thompson and Thompson.
14: Tintin.
1: Hello, how are things?
14: All right. Yes, all right. We can't deny that we're right as ever.
1: Quite right.
14: To be precise, we can deny that we're ever right.
1: Just as usual, eh?
14: You've heard this morning's headlines.
1: Mystery illness strikes again.
14: Professor Sanders Hardiman.
1: Yes, I heard it on the radio.
14: We can't make head nor tail.
1: To be precise, we don't have a head or tail.
3: Well, you'd look pretty daft if you did.
1: Tintin. I must admit, it certainly seems rather odd to me, but... Well, the chances are it's just coincidence.
14: No, there's more to it than just coincidence.
1: To be precise, we are a coincidence. But how can you be sure that there's no proof? Anyway, what is this mysterious illness? What's it like?
14: Strictly speaking, it isn't an illness. The two explorers were found asleep.
1: Absolutely. One at his desk and one at his...
14: desk? They seem to have fallen into some kind of hypnotic sleep.
1: To be precise... They nodded off.
3: Perhaps they were tired.
14: Extraordinary thing was that pieces of crystal were found close to each of the two victims.
1: You thought of having them analysed?
14: Yes. The laboratory at headquarters is working on them right now.
1: Are they?
14: In that case, I'll give Dr. Simons a call, if you don't mind.
1: Please do. Oh.
14: Hello. Thompson with a P, as in Philadelphia. Oh, Dr. Simons, we're just about to call you. I'm looking for your number right now. People are so impatient nowadays.
1: But, gentlemen...
3: Tintin, give up. It's a lost cause.
14: Hello, Thompson without a P, as in Venezuela. Oh, it's for you. Hello. Oh, Dr. Simons, I found your number. What? Professor Reedbuck? Found asleep in the bath? Yes, they discovered the same crystal fragments. Incredible. I say, how is the analysis getting on? Absolutely no idea. You're pressing on with the test. Right, bye. I can't believe it. Professor Bathdub found asleep in the weeds. No. To be precise, yes.
1: Twice is coincidence, gentlemen. Three times is almost a cast-iron case. Quick, we must warn the other members of the expedition at once. We must get police protection for them.
14: You don't think that they...
1: That we...
14: That it...
1: Of course, there's no reason why this should stop. Gentlemen, everyone who took part in the expedition is in danger. We must save them.
14: Absolutely. Call the police.
9: The saga of the sleeping explorers continues. Police protection arrived too late today at the house of Professor Canteleau, the fourth member of the Sanders Hardiman expedition. He was discovered already sound asleep at the bottom of his garden. Crystal fragments were again found close to the victim's body. It is believed...
8: Read all about it! Crystal balls, throw bobbins in the bay!
14: 5 down, 2 to go. Minutes after the discovery of Professor Canteleau, Mark Falcon of the Explorer was found unconscious in the back of a taxi. He was on his way to Scotland Yard, having telephoned them with a warning of vengeance he received in Peru. Forensic scientists have established that the glass particles found in the cab come from little crystal balls. As to the substance they contain, that is still a mystery.
8: Read all about it! Crystal balls, throw bobbins in the bay! Dawn, you stand on!
2: Quite extraordinary. Another victim. Amazing.
5: No, I think it's a little to the left.
2: Blistering, Pendulum. No, I said another victim. Here, in the newspaper, the director of the Darwin Museum, Dr. Midge.
5: On a ridge? A Saxon burial ground? I think not.
2: There, read it yourself. Simpler that way.
5: Quite extraordinary. Have you read this?
2: Oh, do as you go.
5: No, I'm surprised. The headlines are printed quite large. Never mind. I'll read it myself. The mystery of the crystal balls, as it is now generally known, continues to hit the front page. The latest victim, Dr. Midge, director of the Darwin Museum, was discovered yesterday asleep in his office by 2 Scotland Yard detectives on guard duty at the time. A moment of misunderstanding between the two...
2: No points for guessing who they were.
5: Oh, no points for guessing who they were.
2: You drive me mad.
5: Indeed it is, Captain. Very sad.
2: I'll get it, Nestor. Gladly.
5: A moment of misunderstanding allowed the attacker to deposit his 6th crystal ball on the 6th victim. Meanwhile, the police are taking full precautions to ensure the safety of the last of the 7, Professor Tarragon.
12: Good morning, Captain. Oh, nice suit.
5: Oh, Tarragon? Is it really him? Well, I never... I know Tarragon. He and I were students together.
12: You know Professor Tarragon?
5: No, but I know Professor Tarragon.
12: The expert on ancient America. Isn't he the one with the Rascarka Park mummy in his possession?
5: Oh, no, he's most cheerful. I'll introduce you to him, if you like.
12: I like that. Above all, we must ensure his safety.
5: Perhaps, but we'll certainly make it for dinner. Would you like to go now?
2: No, we'd like to go now.
5: I heard that, Haddock.
2: No.
15: Anyone wanting to visit Professor Tarragon at a time like this must be a right herb.
5: Here we are, gentlemen.
2: Thundering typhoon. You can't see the roof of security men. And look, a helicopter, too.
16: We've come to see Professor Tarragon.
17: And calculus?
16: Yes.
17: Cars are not permitted beyond these gates. If you'd like to step out, I'll escort you to the house.
5: What's that? His quarter mouth?
18: This way, gentlemen.
2: Ah, they're certainly looking after Tarragon.
16: Let's hope it stays that way, Captain.
15: There's something I don't like about this place.
5: I see, it's very hot.
16: I think there's a storm brewing, Professor.
5: Thank you, but I had a cup before we came.
18: Here we are, Professor Tarragon. Here are your visitors.
2: Mum? Splendid! Nothing like a good chinwag, what?
5: Hello, Hercules!
16: Is the size of 2 men?
2: And the volume of 5.
18: Well, well, dear old Cuthbert!
15: Oh, golly, he's lifted Professor Calculus clean off the ground. Now he's shaking him, if that's how he treats his friend.
5: My dear Hercules, I brought 2 of my friends to meet you.
18: Welcome, gentlemen, welcome!
5: Let me introduce Captain Haddock, retired from the sea.
16: Snowy.
18: How do you do?
19: Love your suit.
5: And this is my young friend Tintin, the famous reporter.
2: Watch out, he's got a grip like a mango.
19: Delighted.
12: Likewise, Professor. Snowy, what's the matter? What's up?
19: What's up? I'll show you. Over here, behind the curtain. It seems your dog has sixth sense.
2: We should introduce Tarragon to the Castafiore.
19: Now, gentlemen, let me introduce you to an old friend of mine. A very old friend. Meet Raskar Kapak, fresh from the tomb of the Incas. Now he frightened your little dog.
15: Me frightened? And he doesn't look very fresh to me.
19: All bone and jewels. His knees bound to his chest. The ugliest mummy you'll ever see. But it was worth bringing him back all that way. Raskar Kapak, he who unleashes the fire of heaven.
5: I say, Hercules, was that someone knocking at the door?
19: Well, what about that? We were just talking about Raskar Kapak, he who unleashes the fire of heaven, and he obliges us. It's as dark as night out there, and what a downpour. This could almost be a scene in a horror film.
12: Tell me, Professor, what do you make of this whole business of the crystal balls?
19: What do I make of it? Superstitious nonsense like all their mumbo-jumbo, aren't? Well, I'm a tad of an expert at it, if you must know. And if you're interested, I've drafted a paper on these occult practices of ancient Peru for my amusement, you understand? Now then, where is it there? This extract should amuse you. It's a translation of part of the inscriptions carved on the walls of Raskar Kapak's tomb. You may like to read it. If you like fairy stories, right?
2: Barnacles, I wish it was a fairy story. That mummy gives me the creeps.
15: Me too, I want my mummy.
12: After many moons will come seven strangers with pale faces. They will profane the sacred dwellings of...
19: He who unleashes the fire of heaven!
2: Does he have to keep saying that?
12: These vandals will carry the body of the Inca to their own far country.
2: And it would have to be this one, of course.
12: But the curse of the gods will be on their shadows and pursue them over land and sea. But this is quite extraordinary.
19: I know, but read the next bit. It's hilarious.
15: Look, Mr. Kapak, I just want you to know that I had nothing to do with it.
12: There will come a day when Raskar Kapak will bring down upon himself the cleansing fire of...
5: I say, the lights have gone out.
2: Blistering barnacles, you're absurd.
12: There's no light from the window. It's almost pitch black outside.
19: Your little doggy's frightened again.
12: What was that?
2: Something's coming down the chimney.
12: You're right, and I don't think it's Father Christmas.
15: Tintin!
12: Oh, quick, dive for cover!
19: Goodness gracious!
12: They pulled the fire! Oh. Oh. Is everyone okay?
5: The lights are back on. It must have been a faulty fuse.
2: We should have left him on the moon.
12: Amazing. Did everyone see it?
2: That ball of fire? Yes. But where's it gone?
12: And what was that glass breaking just before it appeared? I just don't understand.
5: Look! Raskar Kapak disappeared from his showcase! Vaporized! Vanished into thin air, but I didn't see anything, did you?
19: Then it is true!
12: Professor Tarragon, what's the matter?
5: Only his bracelet remains.
19: Please, read the rest. The rest of my translations.
12: There will come a day when Raskar Kapak will bring down upon himself the cleansing fire. In one moment of flame, he will return to his true element. On that day will punishment descend upon the desecrators.
2: Perhaps. Give me a whiskey.
15: I've desecrated nothing, Mr. Kapak. I'm house trained.
19: The prophecy is fulfilled. Raskar Kapak has gone, and I am struck down by the curse.
5: A nurse?
12: He wants a nurse. Don't give in. The house is well guarded.
19: No. Don't you see? They would have heard nothing. They would have seen nothing come or go. We are dealing with forces beyond this world, beyond the realm of the rational. We are dealing with the occult.
2: Look, Tintin, by Tarragon's chair, pieces of crystal.
12: The glass breaking. So that was it.
19: It's too late. I feel it.
5: No, Hercules, no.
19: Only you can save us now, my friends. Please, do not fail us.
2: She's fainted, by thunder. This is terrible.
7: Hercules!
12: Oh, it's no use, Professor. There's nothing we can do for him now.
2: Oh, poor soul. Nothing?
12: We must tell the police. The last of the seven has been claimed.
20: Good morning, Captain.
2: Morning.
20: Sleep well?
2: Oh, so. Mind you, I was glad to get home here to Marlinspike last night. I wouldn't have slept a wink at poor old Darrigan's.
20: Likewise. And by the way, where's Professor Calculus?
2: In the grounds. Didn't you see him? Said he was off dowsing. He seemed a little preoccupied. Ruining his friend, I dare say.
20: Yes, I'm sure. I say, Captain, do you have any idea what the Professor did with Raskarka Park's bracelet?
2: The one left after the cleansing fob!
20: Yes.
2: Oh, the old goat was wearing it.
20: Wearing it? Mm. Captain, I don't think that was such a good idea.
2: What did Calculus want with that confounded bracelet anyway?
20: Beats me.
12: Oh, I can smell something fishy.
20: Look, Captain, Snow, he's onto something. Quick, let's follow him.
2: Oh, listening barnacles. Why are we forever on the chase?
20: Snowy! Snowy, come here immediately. Chasing cats at a time like this, it's despicable.
12: Well, I said I could smell something fishy.
20: You make sure you stay by my side, boy. You're in the doghouse.
2: So there was another wild goose chase.
12: Cat chase? This time I really can smell trouble.
20: Snowy! Stop that at once! I'll have to buy a muzzle.
2: What's up with him? Have you been feeding him, Tintin?
12: You have to let me go, Tintin. This time I'm serious.
20: Eat a foolish breakfast.
2: Half butt!
20: Come on, Captain, we must save him. Calculus!
2: Barnacles, where is he gone?
20: Look, the grass is all trampled down and there are some broken branches. Oh, there's definitely been a fight of some sort.
12: Oh, I think this is the case of the little dog who barked wolf.
20: Oh, I'm sorry, Snowy. Great snake, sit down!
2: Bandits! Ostrogoths! Send him in!
20: Captain, get down!
2: My deer stalk has been ventilated.
20: Oh, well, I never liked it anyway.
12: Nor me.
20: Or your suit, Captain.
2: Then why didn't you say something?
20: Well, great snakes, they're getting away.
2: I'm with poor Calculus, blistering barnacles.
20: Oh, I thought Snowy was still going on about that cat. What a fool I am.
12: You should know by now, Tintin, that I always mix business with pleasure.
2: Oh, Cuthbert's been kidnapped. Thundering typhoons. We may never see him again.
20: Not so fast, Captain. The cars are Black Opal and I've got the number. Oh. We must inform the police at once. It's our only hope. Yet hope soon vanished, like Raskarka Park, into thin air. The kidnappers avoided all police roadblocks by switching cars in some deserted woodland. Two frustrating days passed when Captain Haddock suddenly received an urgent police message.
2: A car's been recovered from one of the docks at Westmouth.
20: Really?
2: It's time to cast off this thundering suit and recover Miss Sailor's tackle.
12: About time, too!
20: A quick change for the captain into his trusty cap, pipe, and sweater.
2: That's more like it. Off we go!
20: And with that, 2 hours later, we were at the scene of the discovery.
21: It was a trawler coming in. She struck an obstacle, so we dragged a dock, and here we are.
20: Is there any means of identification?
21: No, nothing at all. There are no number plates, and the engine and chassis numbers have been filed off.
2: All this because of a blistering bracelet.
21: Anyway, we can be certain of one thing. Whoever kidnapped Professor Calculus embarked here, having first tried to get rid of the car by dumping it in the dock.
20: Yes, yes, perhaps.
21: Oh, there is one thing. In the glove compartment, we found this piece of paper with some odd-looking symbols on. We can't make head nor tail of it. It's probably nothing.
20: Yes, probably. Inspector, will you mind if I copy them down?
21: Oh, be my guest.
2: Yes, you doodle to your heart's content. Meanwhile, Cuthbert's nowhere to be found. What do we do now? And we're no further on.
20: I know. Thank you, Inspector.
21: My pleasure.
12: Well, let's get a taxi home, then.
2: Oh, look over there. That liner's leaving for South America. And to think the kidnappers could be aboard with poor old Calculus.
20: Great snakes! That looks like... Yes, it is!
2: Blistering barnacles! What the... Oh. I'm off for a drink.
12: I think you'll find it's a dry dock.
20: General Alcazar.
22: Ay, Dios de mi vida!
0: Tintin, amigo mío.
20: It's nice to see you, General. Are you off on tour?
0: On tour? Caramba. I go home to my own country and hang up my knife. Music hall for me is finished. No more partner.
20: No partner? What's happened to Chiquito?
0: Gone. Disappeared. 3 days ago. I do not blame him. Before we came to Europe, he said he leave me one day. Not to worry, not to look for him, and it is so.
20: 3 days ago? Tell me, is Chiquito a real Indian?
0: Santa Madre de Dios, he is one of the last descendants of Los Incas.
20: What? A descendant of the Incas? You're sure of that?
0: Absolutely sure. He is pure-blooded Quechua Indian. Chiquito is just stage name. His real name is Rupac Huaco.
4: All aboard!
0: Caramba! I must go now. We meet again, Pera.
20: Oh, I hope so, General. Oh, tell me, do you recognize these symbols?
0: They are of the sun god, Pachacamac.
20: Pachacamac. Thank you. Goodbye, General.
0: I do not know why you ask about Chiquito, my friend. But I tell you this. Do not cross him. The powers of the Incas come from beyond this world. Adios, amigo mio. Adios.
22: Thundering typhoons, I knew there was something funny about that Chiquito. I mean, who in their right mind lets anyone throw knives at them anyway?
20: And he disappeared 3 days ago on the 12th. The same day Professor Tarragon was attacked. Well, the next day, Calculus was kidnapped. Could it just be a coincidence?
22: No, I doubt it. Anyway, we must tell the police. They might be able to track him down.
20: Possibly. Oh, yes, I showed General Alcazar those mysterious symbols.
22: Yes, and what?
20: Well, he said they represented the Inca sun god Pachacamac.
22: Pachacamac? Blistering barnacles, the cargo ship Pachacamac has been going back and forth between here and Peru for donkey's years.
20: Captain, you're a marvel.
22: You mean Captain Marvel? But thundering typhoons is probably just a coincidence.
20: This time it's too much of a coincidence. As I see it, Calculus was kidnapped by Chiquito, a Peruvian Indian. He's aboard the Pachacamac, a Peruvian ship bound for a Peruvian port.
22: But thundering typhoons, we must go after those gangsters at once. We must rescue him.
20: Agreed. We'll fly to Peru as soon as we can. Now, I'm going to ring up the inspector and tell him what we've discovered.
22: Good. I'll telephone Nesta to tell him we're leaving. He mustn't pack any suits.
15: Oh, good. And I'll go back to Marlin Spike and look after things while you're away.
20: Come on, Snowy. We're off to Peru. We shall be in Kiowa well before the Pachacamac. We'll get in touch with the police there at once. And as soon as the ship arrives, we'll rescue Calculus.
22: Oh, my boy. Put like that, it sounds simple. But you're asking us to snatch Calculus from the clutches of the supernatural.
20: Come on, Captain. We've got a flying boat to catch. Deep down, I knew the captain was right. But I also knew that we'd need all the faith we had against an enemy such as ours. The battle to rescue Calculus had only just begun, for many dangers would confront us in the Prisoners of the Sun.
23: The Seven Crystal Balls starred Richard Pearse as Tintin, Andrew Sachs as Snowy, Lionel Jeffries as Captain Haddock, Stephen Moore as Professor Calculus, and Charles Kay as the Thompson Twins. With Stephen Thorne as Professor Tarragon, Linda Polan as Castafiore, and Andrew Wincott as Chiquito. Other parts were played by members of the cast. The Adventures of Tintin by Hergé are dramatized by Simon Eastwood, the music is by Roger Lim, and the program is produced by John York. Tune in next week, same network, same time.

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0: Well, let's see what's doing with the great Gildersleeve. It's election day in Summerfield, Rumson Bullard versus Terwilliger for mayor. And being a party who is vitally interested in the outcome, our water commissioner is up bright and early.
1: Oh, what an exciting day. No matter how the election goes, I can't lose.
2: Good morning, Unky.
1: Good morning, Marjorie.
2: Hi, Unc.
1: Hello, Leroy.
2: Hey, where's Bertie? What's with breakfast?
1: Well, it'll be a little late. Bertie went to the polls.
3: Oh, isn't Bertie wonderful? She's always the first one to vote.
2: How can she vote on an empty stomach?
1: You children want to help me until Bertie comes back?
3: Well, what can we do, Unky?
1: Well, I bought this box of cigars from Peavy to pass out to the voters. You can help me put campaign bands on the cigars.
2: Cigars on an empty stomach?
1: Leroy, get busy.
2: Okay. Wonder how these would be with sugar and cream.
3: These campaign bands are awfully cute, Uncle Mort.
1: Yeah, thank you, Marjorie. Your old uncle's idea. I want to spread these around today. Vote for Bullard for mayor.
2: How could anybody vote for Bullard on an empty stomach?
1: Careful, Leroy. Our neighbor is going to be the next mayor.
3: You certainly are working hard for Mr. Bullard, Unky.
1: Well, if he's elected, he says I'm going to be his water commissioner. And I think a man with such good judgment deserves to be elected.
2: What if Mayor Terwilliger gets re-elected?
1: Well, we're on good terms again. If he's re-elected, I'll still be in office.
2: What an operator.
3: Unky, aren't you taking an awful chance passing out those Vote for Bullard cigars?
2: Yeah, that's not being fair to Mayor Terwilliger.
1: Leroy, I'm being fair.
2: How?
1: Yesterday, I passed out Terwilliger buttons.
3: Unky, you can't support both candidates.
1: Well, Marjorie, I have the little family to think of. In politics, you have to straddle the fence while keeping both ears to the ground. And that's hard to do.
2: It is for a fat man.
1: Leroy, hand me some more cigars.
2: Okay. Hey, who's at the door?
1: It must be Bertie. She probably forgot her key. Well, at least I got all these cigars banded before breakfast.
4: Good morning, Gildersleeve.
1: Well, Mayor Terwilliger. I didn't expect to see you here.
4: Well, I wanted to be sure that all you City Hall boys are campaigning today.
1: Campaigning? Oh, yes.
4: If we want to stay in office, we'll have to work as hard as we did in the last election.
1: You, well, Mr. Mayor, you might say I'm working twice as hard as I did in the last election.
4: Well, good for you, Gildersleeve. Say, are those cigars in your hand?
1: Yeah, I still have those in my hand.
4: I enjoy a good cigar, Gildersleeve.
1: You wouldn't enjoy these.
4: Gildersleeve, let's see those cigars.
1: Yeah, but...
4: Bullard for mayor!
1: Is that what it says?
4: Gildersleeve, what are you trying to do to me?
1: Now, Mr. Mayor, let me explain.
4: There's nothing to explain. Gildersleeve, when I'm reelected, you can clean out your desk.
1: Yeah, but...
4: Clean out tomorrow morning, early.
1: But... Oh, you slammed the door. Right on the cigars. Well, that does it. I choose to support Bullard.
2: What a character.

0: stuffy mayor. I don't have to depend on him for a living. I'll depend on Bullard. He'll be elected anyway. Sure.
1: Miss Gildersleeve, I'm home.
0: Yo, all right, Bertie. I'll call the children and we'll have breakfast.
1: Yes, sir. Miss Gildersleeve, you sure are a lucky man.
0: You know what this, Bertie?
1: Didn't I see the mayor just leaving here?
0: Well, yes.
1: You sure are lucky to be close to him. He's got it in the bag.
0: You? How can you tell?
1: I was talking to the early birds around the polls, and the early birds all seem to be voting for Matt Terwilliger. He's got it in the bag.
0: You mean Bertie?
1: Yes, sir, you sure are lucky, because the early birds are voting for Matt Terwilliger. He's got it in the bag.
0: Please.
1: Miss Gildersleeve, you know why you're so lucky?
0: Bertie.
1: That's right, because all the early birds are voting for Matt Terwilliger. He's got it in the bag.
0: I wonder if those early birds could elect that worm.

0: Hey, Bullard's got to be elected. All right, George, I'll smoke out some voters with these cigars. I'll start with Floyd. He may even leave a few cigars in his barbershop for the customers. Hello, Floyd.
1: Hi, Commish. Did you come in on election day to get clipped?
0: I just dropped in to leave you a few cigars.
1: Yeah? What's the catch?
0: No catch. Of course, the cigar does suggest you vote for somebody.
1: Vote for who? White Owl?
0: No, Floyd.
1: Well, an owl would make a better mayor than anybody that's running.
0: Now, Floyd, Bullard is a fine man.
1: Oh, yeah? All he'll do when he gets in is feather his nest. Why not let an owl do it?
0: Floyd, please be serious for a minute.
1: Commish, you're wasting your breath. I ain't even voting this time.
0: Not voting? Why?
1: Well, Lovey and me don't see eye to eye in politics. We just cancel each other's vote. She finds out how I'm voting, and she votes the other way.
0: But, Floyd, she doesn't have to know how you're voting. We use the Australian secret ballot.
1: Commish, you don't know Lovey. I couldn't keep a secret from her if I was in Australia.
0: Floyd, you've got the wrong idea. Every citizen should vote. You're a very privileged person.
1: I am?
0: Absolutely. In a lot of countries, nobody can vote. You don't exercise your right to vote, someday they may take it away from you.
1: They wouldn't dare. I'd take it to the Supreme Court.
0: Well, if we don't vote and protect our democratic way of life, someday there may not be a Supreme Court.
1: Are you kidding? It's getting bigger all the time.
0: All right, Floyd. But when people give up their voice in government, they're headed for slavery.
1: Say, I've been reading about that.
0: This is a free country, and every citizen should vote for the man of his choice.
1: Commish, you convinced me. I'm gonna vote.
0: Fine. Have a Bullard cigar.
1: I can't take it.
0: You what?
1: I'm voting for Terwilliger.
0: But Floyd...
1: Like you say, this is a free country.
0: Yofer.
1: Stop worrying, Commish. I'm only kidding. I'll go down and vote for Bullard.
0: You will?
1: Out of friendship for you. I know you wouldn't be stumping so hard for him if your job didn't depend on it.
0: You will.
1: And just to show what kind of a pal I am, I'll get another vote for you.
0: You how, Floyd?
1: I'll tell my wife I'm voting for Terwilliger, then she'll vote for Bullard.
0: Floyd, you're true blue.

0: Gildersleeve, you're doing all right. You've already picked up two boats this morning. Now I'll see what I can do with Peavy. It's pretty hard to get him to take sides on anything. But he's true glue, too. He'll help me out. Good old Peavy. Hello, Peavy.
1: Hello, Mr. Gildersleeve. What can I do for you this morning?
0: Well, I want to have a little talk with you, Peavy.
1: Very well. Do you mind if I go ahead with my work?
0: No, go right ahead. What are you doing?
1: I'm putting up a display of jack-o'-lanterns.
0: Jack-o'-lanterns? Peavy, Halloween is over?
1: I know that. This is a special on jack-o'-lanterns. You care to buy one, Mr. Gildersleeve?
0: No, thanks, Peavy. What a time to sell Halloween stuff.
1: Well, I'm just trying to get my jack out of the old lanterns.
0: Oh, my goodness.
1: That was a little witticism, Mr. Gildersleeve. Jack, old lantern.
0: Yeah, old I know, Peavy. He's in a good mood. Now I'll twist his arm. Peavy, you and I have a lot of fun together, don't we?
1: Well, yes.
0: We've been pretty good friends down through the years, haven't we?
1: Yes.
0: So if I ask you to vote for Buller today, you will, won't you?
1: Well, no.
0: Peavy, you mean you're voting for Terwilliger?
1: I didn't say that.
0: Oh, then you are voting for Buller.
1: I didn't say that either.
0: Oh, what an enigma.
1: How's that?
0: Nothing, Peavy. Here comes the judge. I'll bet he's voting for Bullard.
2: Good morning, gentlemen.
1: Well, hello, Judge.
0: Hello, Horace.
2: Well, Gildy, are you on your way to the polls to stuff the ballot box with your big fat vote?
0: I haven't had a chance to vote yet, Judge. I'm too busy campaigning.

0: to the polls to stuff the ballot box with your big fat vote?
1: I haven't had a chance to vote yet, Judge. I'm too busy campaigning for Bullard.
0: Bullard? You're already in office. Don't you want to stay there?
1: You bet. That's why I'm pulling for Bullard.
2: You're doing a lot of pushing, too.
1: Judge, you vote for me and Bullard, won't you?
0: Well, I hadn't planned to. But, Gildy, old friend, if it means so much to you, I'll cast my vote for Rumson Bullard.
1: Great, Judge. You're true blue.
2: My, my.
1: Now, Peavy, how about you?
2: Mr. Gildersleeve, I don't consider Mr. Bullard a proper man for mayor.
1: Well, I hate to bring this up, but you're a little obligated to vote for Bullard. I bought his campaign cigars from you, Peavy. That sort of makes you for Bullard.
2: Have you smoked one of them?
1: No, but I'm giving them to all
0: Look,
1: my...
0: Look, gentlemen, a parade. Bullard for mayor.
1: Say, that's the band we hired.
2: I wonder whose money they're spending.
1: Nice and loud. That should get a lot of votes. Except I don't think we have enough brass.
2: Well, no, I wouldn't care that.
1: Phoebe, come on, Judge. Let's join the parade.

0: Great Gildersleeve will be back in just a moment. It's fresh.
1: Fresh.
0: Really fresh.
1: Fresh.
0: Always fresh.
1: Fresh.
0: That's why it tastes so good. 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In any package, Parquet is the margarine that tastes so good because it's fresh.
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0: That's P-A-R-K-A-Y, Parquet margarine made by Kraft.

0: Well, let's get back to the great Gildersleeve. It's high noon on election day, and the water commissioner is in high spirits.
1: Why, George, I've picked up a lot of votes for our side. I think I'll call headquarters and let Bullard know how indispensable his water commissioner is.
2: Bullard for mayor, headquarters.
1: Hey, Mr. Bullard, this is Throckmorton P. Gildersleeve, your water commissioner. How are we doing?
2: From all reports, Gildersleeve, we've overtaken Terwilliger's early lead. It's a landslide for me.
1: It is? Well, good. We're in, huh?
2: We can't lose. In fact, I'm giving a big victory luncheon at the Crystal Room in the Summerfield Hotel. Can you join us in 10 minutes?
1: Yeah, I can join you in 10 seconds.
0: Gildersleeve, I'm glad you got here before the others arrived.
1: Well, Mr. Bullard, I move fast. I've covered a lot of territory for you this morning.
0: I know, Gildersleeve, and you'll be rewarded.
1: Thank you.
0: Come on in. I want you to see the spread I've ordered.
1: Yeah. Well, first time I've been in the Crystal Room. Nice crystal. You know, what a lot of food.
0: Oh, yes, yes, and this is just the beginning. Take a look at that sterling silver platter of hors d'oeuvres.
1: Nice. Cheese, smoked oysters. What's this?
0: That's caviar, Gildersleeve.
1: Oh, eating a little high on the hog, aren't we, Mr. Bullard?
0: You don't know how close you are to being right. Look in here.
1: Well, a whole roast pig eating an apple.
0: Yes, I had the pig flown in.
1: Flown in? You're on the airline?
0: Oh, no, I chartered a plane.
1: Special plane for a pig? Isn't that a little expensive?
0: Not for a good pig.
1: Yes, but who's paying?